0: Identify children with developmental delays or autism. Thousands of children with moderate or mild developmental delays or autism will be shifted off the NDIS and onto the new Thriving Kids program from October. Last year, Victoria reached an agreement with the Commonwealth to begin rolling out the program. Lizzie Blandthorne has told 774 Radio Melbourne all Victorian children will receive two additional assessments with child health nurses when entering kindergarten and school.
1: That will hopefully pick up the children at whatever point in time, be it where it becomes apparent that those delays and differences are picked up and then referred to the Thriving Kids support services like Allied Health, like peer support, like family services.
0: A Victorian prisoner who escaped police custody after attending a funeral in Melbourne's northwest more than a month ago is still on the run. Oriole Rukai was last seen on April 25th during a supervised visit for a funeral at a cemetery in Kilor East. Police say he managed to get away undetected and hasn't been seen since. It's believed he's hiding in the Melbourne area and that several people helped with his plans to escape. Rukai is known to have connections to Albanian organised crime groups. Some Vic Roads customers are still unable to register their vehicles and renew driver's licences online after an upgrade shut down parts of the website. A planned system upgrade was done over the long weekend, causing the issue, with Vic Roads apologising for the inconvenience. It says people can still complete most transactions at customer service centres over the phone or via BPAY. Karen in Boronia has told 774 ABC Melbourne she went into a service centre in Dandenong to check on her licence renewal notice and says the queue was enormous.
2: I walked in the door, I'm not kidding, there must have been about 70 people standing in the queue just to get a number. They've told me that the onus is on me to make sure I've paid my rego, and I said, well, the onus is on you to give me my renewal notice.
0: Submissions to a parliamentary inquiry into claims made through the Transport Accident Commission have outlined further disadvantage for road trauma victims in regional areas. Alicia Walker reports.
3: The Victorian Parliament is looking into the process for claims and disputes with the Transport Accident Commission. Melita Parker gave evidence in Melbourne earlier this week, telling the inquiry the Commission system only moves when clients become impossible to ignore. The Rights Information Advocacy Centre says the Commission has systemic issues relating to claim delays, inequitable power dynamics, and a lack of advocacy and navigation supports, which are only exacerbated for Aboriginal people, people experiencing family violence, and for those living in regional and rural areas.
0: To the weather, there's a strong wind warning for Port Phillip, the west coast and central coast. For the state, areas of morning fog through much of the state, mostly cloudy with isolated showers in the south and east, clearing during the late afternoon and evening. A mild day with light and variable winds tending northeasterly in the evening. For Melbourne, partly cloudy, the chance of morning fog and a slight chance of a shower, a top today of 18 degrees. Tomorrow, partly cloudy, 19. Saturday, rain and 18. Sunday, mostly sunny, 15. Right now, it's 11 degrees in the city. ABC News.
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6: Five past ten on this Thursday morning. Nice to have your company. We were just talking before about the magic that can come from a tin when it comes to mealtime. A few people getting in touch with some surprising admissions to me, including someone who said, I save every bit of juice that comes out of tins and I'll use them in a stock later on. I have been tipping them down the sink. I have learned my lesson. I will no longer be doing that, particularly apparently when it comes to things like chickpeas, which according to our wonderful expert Jennifer Beachy, can be used to make like mayonnaise or meringue or everything in between. I tried to play a song that may have had something to do with tinned food. Not super successful. Have had a text in saying there was a song in the 70s called Baked Beans, and I think the band was called Mother Goose. I will add it to the list. On a more serious note, we heard earlier from a solicitor, Naomi Anderson, who actually gave evidence to the inquiry into some of the changes that are being looked at for the NDIS. Her entire language around it was, these are bad ideas. These will not help people. And Frank had texted in earlier from Max Dale saying that solicitor you had on regarding the NDIS is spot on. The government wants to save money.

0: and is going about it the wrong way. My wife has been a carer for 2 years now, and it's a real eye-opener, the rort that's going on, and it's the providers, not the participants. Even some family members of participants rort the system. Frank, thank you very much on that. 1-300-977-222. You can give me a text as well on 0467-842-722. It is a Thursday. We're going to talk movies with our experts after 10:30. And you might have seen that there is a Masters of the Universe movie out in cinemas at the moment, He-Man, on the big screen. Now, that is a cartoon so old that I was playing with He-Man toys when I was a kid. I'm always surprised at how many movies come out of toy lineups or cartoons as well. It really surprised me. And live action coming out of things that were once just kids' entertainment. If any are springing to mind on you, you can give me a call. As I said, 1-300-977-222.
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0: But as I said, I want to talk about REZs, R-E-Zs, Renewable Energy Zones. And something very recently we saw the official declaration of 6 zones for Victoria, 5 onshore and 1 shoreline one for wind projects. Southwest, Central Highlands, Gippsland, Western and Northwest, and that Gippsland shoreline. And the idea of declaring the zones is to provide a clear structure for this renewable energy rollout. Because across the state, regionally, we're seeing more and more projects, more and more renewable projects, more transmission line projects. And with it all is a sense of more pressure on communities, on farmers, on landholders, and more questions to go with it. Now, Tony Goodfellow lives in Ballarat. He's the head of policy engagement with the Renewable Energy Alliance. And Tony, a really good morning to you.
4: Good morning, Nick. So good to be here.
0: Just quickly, what is it your organisation does? Who is your organisation, essentially?
4: So the Renewable Energy Alliance is a charity that exists to push for better outcomes for regional communities in the energy transition. We work for a responsible shift to renewable energy. Been acting for quite a long time. We're one of the first organisations to push for neighbourhood benefits from wind farms. And since then, we've been doing lots of things like pushing for regional benefits. We called for that quite early and just to make sure that communities are brought along in the energy transition and aren't left behind.
0: I said before, people have questions about these zones. I think more than that, I think there's a lot of distrust and a lot of concern. And it sounds like you can understand where some of this is coming from.
4: Definitely, yes. So, I mean, this is a once-in-100-year energy transition that we're in the middle of. So, naturally, in these regions, it's some of the biggest infrastructure that's happened in generations. So there are going to be lots of questions. So what's occurring is that our energy infrastructure is based around energy being generated from coal in one region and that being sent to places, but the energy infrastructure itself needs to change to allow renewable energy to be generating that energy like across the state and interconnected to other states. So it's a complete reworking and a different direction that the energy is flowing in. So that's why these renewable energy zones have been created, just to try and create more clarity for the regions about where the renewable energy is going to come from.
0: So on that, for people who find themselves living around a res or within a res, I mean, is their land under risk now? I mean, there's, as I said, a lot of concern.
4: Yeah, that's good. That's a really good question. So basically what it means is that these areas have been identified to have good solar, good wind, good grid connection, and there's been an engagement process to get to this point that's been going for quite a few years. Actually, the department, VicGrid, was set up for this very fact many years ago. So we've got to this point through lots of engagement. And what

0: means is that any new project that will come about, like be through the planning process, still needs the consent of the farmer to be built. Any solar, any wind, any battery project will need that negotiation. If it doesn't have approval or consent from the farmer, from the landholder, it can't go ahead. So it doesn't actually change any of that. It's not a new zoning layer. And it also the projects will need to go through the planning process as well. So it doesn't replace that. But it has been built on a lot of information, and a lot of environmental information, a lot of values. So, for example, the Southwest Renewable Energy Zone missed Budge Bin, the World Heritage Area, and missed some other like high-value cultural areas. So it embeds a lot of that feedback and information that Vicarage got, because they did like over 10,000, they had over 10,000 points of data, which included like submissions, conversations, getting out in the community. So they've had pretty good effort in that actually getting out and collecting information part. But I think there's been a bit of a gap, and one reason why there's so many questions is that fundamentally what's occurring hasn't been explained very well by anyone. Like entities like Vicgrid have engaged on specific policy, but the actual bigger picture hasn't been explained very well, I don't think.
1: I'm glad you mentioned that. Sorry, I should just say I'm talking to Tony Goodfellow. He's with the Renewable Energy Alliance, where he's head of policy and engagement. Tony, I'm glad you said that, because when people have called him, when I've spoken to people, not necessarily in these renewable energy zones, but people whose community look like they're going to be impacted by some of these projects, one of the things I hear is that engagement wasn't sufficient, that no one came out to talk to them in a way that really explained what was happening.
0: Yeah, that's, I mean, that doesn't surprise me. Like, we've done our own engagement and conversations with

0: floor on that. It will have provisions on decommissioning that projects will have to have. It'll have more clarity around what the projects need and things like not having agreements to be like silencing agreements, things like that. So this benefit guide that's coming will be excellent and kind of lift the game on community engagement as well.
1: You mentioned decommissioning, and that's another big question I get often and regularly. What happens when all of this hits end of life, which it will at some point?
0: Yeah, that's a good question. So often these are dealt with individually with the projects. So the landholder themselves can negotiate how the projects themselves are decommissioned. But this guideline itself has, clarity around that all projects need to have clear decommissioning contractual agreements, basically. So it'll be part of each project. So it'll kind of stop that being an issue going forward when it comes out.
1: I've got to say, and I don't want to sound facile here, but even some of the language, I think, might be contributing to some of the worries. I mean, I understand that when we say official declaration, there's a meaning there, but it makes it sound like an edict that's coming down. This land is now renewable energy. I have declared it.
0: Yes. So, yeah, that's very true. There was just a need to, have more clarity of where it's going to go to, and that was depending on factors like grid and wind and solar, like I was saying earlier. So there was that requirement basically, and it wasn't done without a lot of engagement on behalf of Vicgrid. Maybe they could have done more, but the renewable energy projects will still be able to be built outside these renewable energy zones. It doesn't stop that. There will probably be less. It just means there's incentives for them to go there. And what it also means is that those communities can kind of start planning for what's occurring, and maybe there's more jobs for young people to stick around in these regions. So there could be long-term benefits, and also the renewable energy zone funds that exist, where multiple projects can combine their benefits together to, and be locally controlled to have some really big positive impacts. That they're the things we've been pushing for a long time. So I know it seems like an edict, but the benefits of it, of having this process, can unlock a lot of really good things for the regions. So
1: I know you've got a clock ticking, you've got things to do today, and I want to talk a bit more about the benefits in a moment, Tony, but a great example has come through on the text line from one of my texters, Chris, who says, by the early 2030s, rural Victoria will be an industrial wasteland. We need to only look at the ongoing environmental damage already happening from these projects. Victoria will just end up consisting of the city only. I think that's indicative of some of the fears people have about some of these projects.
0: Yeah, yes, I've heard this before, the industrialisation. Mm. The projects, the regions won't be industrialised like that. There'll be more projects that are needed, but it's not going to be all these regions being flattened with projects. The amount of land that's required is something... I'm just going to try to find it. It's 0.06% of Victoria land area that's required for projects, and they can coexist with farming. So there'll definitely be more in these regions going forward, but they can coexist with farming and just be another income stream for farmers, especially when there's droughts and things like that. So, I drive through Wimmera almost every fortnight, and I drive through Warba Wind Farm, Ararat Wind Farm. If you look from a map, they look all close, but as you're driving along, they're quite far and look quite beautiful, in my opinion. So they already do coexist, and I think it'd be beneficial if there was more tours done on wind farms, so people could

0: get up close and kind of see how they work and how farming operations can work around them, and also transmission infrastructure.
1: Tony, we will have to leave it there, but you and I will talk again in the future. I'm very sure of that. Tony Goodfellow, who's head of policy and engagement with the Renewable Energy Alliance, acknowledging that there has been some confusion when it comes to engagement, some concern regarding the renewable energy zones. And as I said, it was just a little while ago that the six zones were officially declared, five onshore zones and one shoreline for wind projects. I'm on 1300 977 222.
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1: 20 minutes past 10, talking movies after 10:30. And again, as I said, a He-Man movie, a Masters of the Universe movie. Just kind of curious if there's any old cartoons, any old toy lines of your childhood that either made it to the cinema or could become a movie. This is Tasman Archer.

0: Tasman Archer, sleeping satellite. Message coming through after we just spoke to Tony Goodfellow from the Renewable Energy Alliance. Says, Nick, it all sounds acceptable in theory, but at the individual level, my friends have had their farm use and income threatened and their superannuation plans lost because of these renewable projects. That sounds very dire. If you want to call in and tell me more about this, please do. 1-300-977-222. Jez has called in. Jez, a really good morning to you.
1: Hi, yes, it's Jerry from Bort. Hey, my concern is I was listening to your speaker and he was telling us how much consultation has gone in to all of this. The interesting thing is I think the consultation, you know, it could happen until the sky falls in. It's not really been consultation, and it started back as far as the first introduction of VNI West when the route changed. Five times, you know, original route going in a bit more of a direct line to Melbourne. Some of the top Australian leading experts indicate, you know, something super logical to me, which is you generate power closest to the area of need. And yet we've got a VNI West tracking, you know, down in from New South Wales, way across Western, you know, Victoria, down to Ballarat and then back to Melbourne. Like, there's just no way that people can actually trust what's going on. And so the consultation now with the RES, this is all dependent on, you know, access to transmission. You can't separate the whole renewable energy conversation from the transmission line conversation. And I think that is where it's really run into problems. And I don't think that trust can be rebuilt, because I don't think there's rational, logical explanations for many of the aspects. It's why it's been going on for years and years, and the constant changing of boundaries just changed again for the RES around Loddon recently. So thank goodness they took out, you know, they announced a RES, and it included, you know, a state forest and a lake and, you know, a whole lot of natural. Oh, hang on a minute, we've now done our environmental impacts. The amount of stress created when they announce something and then keep changing it shows that they didn't have it set up to start with. And my other point would be around the decommissioning that Tony was talking about. You know, I've seen the paperwork. The decommissioning is so nefarious. Really, the farmer will be responsible for the decommissioning. And to think that a farmer can negotiate with an overseas company to have that company that may or may not still own it by the time it needs decommissioning, and to fight for that to get it decommissioned, I think if the government is so sure of that, then they need to underwrite the decommissioning. They need to say, we will come and return the land back to its normal because we are imposing this on you. And the other thing was, he mentioned the percentage of land that is going to be impacted. Yeah, the percentage of land, that might be the actual percentage of land that is got infrastructure built on it. That does not include all of the impacts of the neighbours, you know, to wind turbines.
0: So that 0.06% isn't the whole story, is what you're saying there, Jerry. We'll have to leave it, but some really important points, and clearly something you've spent a lot of time looking into and a lot of time thinking about. And I think Jerry's point of the trust has been burned away already is something I'm seeing on the text line from a lot of people. Although Doug in Ballarat says, Nick, people forget that farms are already highly industrialised sites. There's associated extensive landscape, environmental and chemical damage. So many parts of Victoria are already an industrialised wasteland. Doug adding, it's all in the eye of the beholder, what's acceptable and what's not acceptable.
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0: 29 minutes past 10 and we will talk movies very, very soon. As I said, brand new Masters of the Universe movie in the cinema. I was shocked. I didn't even think kids would even know what a Masters of the Universe was anymore. But keep those texts coming in as well, 0467 842 722. Nothing ruins a sporting match like a critical umpire call that goes the wrong way. No shade to umpires. I need to be very clear here. They have a very tough job. But with the amount of money that is generated in elite sport and the amount of, I guess, speculation,

0: spectator passion, you want the calls to be accurate. World Cup kicks off tomorrow morning, our time. FIFA, I'm not going to try saying it in French, but you know what I'm talking about. It has been testing crash-hot new technologies, with thanks to Aussie scientists like Professor Rob Orgy from Federation Uni in Ballarat. Rob, a really good morning to you.
1: Oh, good morning, Nick.
0: What kind of things does the FIFA quality program look at?
1: Oh, the FIFA quality program encompasses a lot of things. They have a quality program for turf, so the grass that's used in stadiums, lighting, the ball, goal posts and goal line technology, athlete tracking technology, and the semi-automated offside technology, amongst others.
0: I've got to ask a bit more about the athlete tracking, because that is the one that really quite amazed me. How does that work?
1: There's a few ways it works. It's not a simple answer, unfortunately. There's three main types of athlete tracking that are used in sport. The first is what most of your listeners would know as GPS, which is a wearable device such as, you know, the GPS a lot of people have in their cars or their phone or whatever, which communicates with satellites and gives then a location of that device that's worn by an athlete on Earth. There's a slightly different version of that, which is a local positioning system. So for stadiums where you have a roof, for example, you can't get access to satellites because you need to be able to view the sky. And that replaces the satellites with stations built into the stadium itself. And the final one is optical tracking, which is used heavily in football globally and will be used again at the World Cup.
0: This is why, because when it comes to things like World Cup, when it comes to football, soccer, however you want to term it, the world game, it is those contentious offside calls that seem to get the most amount of argy attached to them. What you're describing has got to be particularly helpful for that.
1: Absolutely. So the way that offside calls used to be made was that you'd have an assistant referee running at speed on the side of the pitch, trying to keep up with play, and simultaneously, while not tripping over, trying to determine the exact moment that the ball was kicked whilst looking at the second last defender and the attacking player relative to the goals. So all of that had to be done by someone moving at high speed on the side of the pitch, and that's really, really tricky to do. So technology helps enormously with that. You know, the technology that FIFA uses now in its competitions has a chip in the ball, so we get the exact moment the ball is kicked, and that data is collected at about 500 times per second, because the exact moment the ball is kicked. Which can then sync in with the camera system that's operating, the optical tracking that's operating in the stadium, that picks up all of the scoring parts of the body to high precision. So this technology is a massive step forward for the game.
0: I mean, Rob, outside of just the accuracy, what you're describing there would keep it'd really keep the game going along. It'd quicken up some of these calls.
1: Yeah, absolutely. So when VAR was first introduced, so the video assistant referee, the ref could, with a contentious call, could go and look at the video and make a determination from watching a replay. But that took time and sometimes took minutes. So if you can imagine the scenario, we're in the 91st minute of a World Cup final, it's 1-1. Did a team score or not to win the match? And if there's going to be a four-minute delay at that point, that really is a mood killer.
0: It might not even kill the mood. It might create a completely different mood that you don't want to have in a stadium, to be perfectly honest. Interesting questions come through saying, when they're talking tracking athletes via GPS, if you've got two adults wearing the same kind of fitness watch and they walk the same route together, often they get different step counts, they get different distance counts, different altitudes. Obviously, with your technology, it's everything combined to make that far more accurate, to ditch some of those discrepancies.
1: Yeah, it is. So the GPS in watches samples once per second, maybe five times per second at most.
0: Right.
1: Which means that it's missing valuable information, and one watch might be slightly more accurate than another. And it can be sometimes just the antenna in the watch and how well that communicates with satellites. You've then got different processing that happens on the data as well, that different manufacturers handle that data in slightly different ways. So you can end up with a slightly different answer sometimes. In sport, the sample rate is much higher. The processing power is also much higher, and the accuracy is therefore much higher.
0: Rob, we're talking about one of the biggest sporting organisations in the world, you know, rivaling Formula One in terms of money, in terms of infrastructure. I know you've worked with a lot of Aussie codes as well, AFL, rugby, netball. How do you rate the technology we're using on that national level compared to what we're talking about for the World Cup?
1: Yeah, it's interesting because Australia has really been a hotbed for wearable technology. Mm. So that

startups that have gone on to be publicly listed companies in this particular space. And it's a little bit also the types of sports in Australia. So looking at the football codes, there's typically a restriction on how much money you can spend. So getting smarter with the data that you have and making better decisions become a competitive advantage. And of course, in rugby, rugby league and Australian rules, you have a collision element as well that optical systems just can't really quantify the power of those collisions, and you can with a wearable. So in Australia, we developed the wearables a lot more than optical tracking. So we kind of led the world in that, which is why FIFA actually came and asked if we could be involved in their quality program in the first place. So it's really grown in different ways, I suppose, around the world. I think ultimately the football codes in Australia will go down the optical tracking path as well, but it's hard. We've got a bigger, if you look at AFL, for example, we have 36 players out on the field. We have a field that is infinitely bigger than the football pitch, or a soccer pitch if you prefer. And it's oval shaped and not rectangular, which makes it also

0: lot of data for the AFL and other leagues. So they're trying to find solutions to this.
1: It's like it's been designed to be as difficult for you as possible. We could have come up with a weirder sport for you. We'll give it a go. Final question, because I know how busy you are. Has it changed the way you watch football, knowing all of this, working in this space? Has it changed your enjoyment of the game?
0: Hasn't changed the enjoyment. The beautiful game, if you like, is a term that's used a lot for football globally. I'm a sporting fan, and I get to work in sport, which is just an amazing privilege. So I still see the beauty in it, but I have a really good understanding of the science that's being used. Sometimes the annoyance of my children, but anyway.
1: Rob, this has been fascinating, and thank you very much. Professor Rob Augie from Federation Uni in Ballarat. Now, just to embarrass Rob for a second, he's in the top 1% of all sports science researchers in terms of how often his work gets cited. And he's worked with FIFA's quality program, testing that athlete tracking technology for umpiring, bringing down offside calls to

And nothing ever happens. Untrue, I have to say, because straight after this song, something big's going to happen. We're going to talk movies. We're going to talk movies based on cartoons and toys, because there is a very surprising one to me in the cinemas right now.

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0: It is time to talk movies. And look, there have been a host of movies, more than you can remember, trust me, because they'll come out of the woodwork when you start thinking about it, based on toys and cartoons from your childhood. And of course, we have Barbie, that's an obvious one, but Super Mario Brothers, that actually dates back, those games, quite a while. Lego, Smurfs, even Trolls. And now there's a brand new live action about the Masters of the Universe. Have the movie makers been kind to Skeletor, to He-Man, to She-Ra? What even could be the possible storyline for a 1980s toy franchise involving half-naked warriors waving swords around trying to defend an alien planet from an evil sorcerer? Our regular experts, Joe Prince, good morning.

0: to you.
1: Good morning.
0: And just check, Matt, Neil, you do have a shirt on for this conversation, I'm assuming?
2: This time, yes.
0: This time? Ooh, okay. Just I thought I'd got this wrong when I heard that there was going to be a live-action He-Man one. I thought people were talking about, was it Dolph Lundgren back in the 80s for the one that came out a while ago? But no, this is real.
1: I think there have been actually a lot of fake trailers, people sort of pretending they're making this film or they should make this film with these actors in it. But it has been in production for a couple of years, this one. And I think there was probably... it was a good time for it, given the success of Barbie. So we're talking about Mattel, the same kind of company. So, yeah.
0: So, Matt Neal, is it doing to He-Man what Barbie, the movie, did to Barbie?
2: Not quite. It is very meta, though. It does have that element to it where it's very self-aware of how silly and goofy the original, 1983 cartoon was. While it's still trying to have a modern sensibility to it as well. So, you know, the silly names of some of the characters, for instance, He-Man is a silly name.
0: Yes.
2: For any character. Yes. What does that even mean? And that is a joke in the film that's saved towards the end. But there is also, you know, Ram Man and Fisto and these characters, you know, the jokes around that are probably not suitable for this time slot, but the movie is really trying to make sure that the grown-ups who grew up on this get a good laugh out of it while acknowledging how silly it is, while also going, hey kids, look at this new cool thing that is totally not dated at all.
0: You are nodding along to this joke, Chris. Did you actually secretly enjoy it?
1: I kind of did. And this is because this is my era. I remember watching the cartoons.
0: Oh, yeah.
1: My brother had the figurines. Yeah. He had a little Castle Grayskull, all of these things.
0: They were great.
1: Amazing. So the nostalgia was there for me, obviously. But they are very much doing it tongue-in-cheek. I mean, Skeletor in this film, Jared Leto plays him. Not that you'd know, because Skeletor is basically a skull face.
0: Yes. Last time I checked, that was kind of his whole point.
1: He plays Skeletor very camp, I have to say, which I enjoyed a lot.
0: Manuel, you're a younger bloke. Did this resonate with you at all?
2: You're so kind, Nick. I remember watching the original series because it ran from, in Australia, it probably was here 84 to about 86 or so, so I watched it as it was happening and I had He-Man figurines. Ah. So I was just young enough, but I don't have any real solid memory of the show, except I can remember a handful of characters. I know I've seen the 1987 Dolph Lundgren one, but I have no actual memory of it. But it's still, there's still this warm nostalgia.

0: light in this. Absolutely.
1: Really? No one said that about Jared Leto in a very long time.
0: Yeah, look, he's an interesting cat. But
2: he almost plays him like a Shakespearean actor.
0: Yes.
2: It's such a, he has this brilliant English sort of accent, but like his power, his authority is there, but at the same time, he still has to keep getting his minions to listen to him.
1: I ask people before if they've got any memory or any sort of love for old toy lines, old cartoons that should have been a movie by now or have been. Power Rangers, says Dan, yeah. Definitely the one I remember. 1995, it was so big at the time. The franchise lasted 30 years. And then another version was made a couple of years ago to celebrate the show. Dan says it's got such a legacy. It's on my favourite past shows to watch every now and then. Was there a legacy to He-Man, though? Like, was there genuinely... Is Mattel just looking around the shelves saying what could bank a bit of money?
2: I think you have to go back and look at the whole thing. So the cartoons, the toys... were

0: talking about people who grew up in the 80s, obviously, so people who are now in their 50s are going to shell out for that and try and get
1: their
0: kids...
1: Try and get their kids
0: into it as well. Like, at the screening that I went to, there was a lot of adults. It was mostly adults and a couple of kids, and they were fine with it because there was lots of action and stuff, but they weren't getting the references. Like, clearly there are some references there that are very much nods to those who watched the original.
2: Well, I wasn't aware of this until I had a look online last night, but there's been three cartoon reboots of this, of He-Man, and a She-Ra reboot as well, which was the spin-off show. Like, so it has been continually ticking along. The biggest gap between He-Man outings is like 2004 to 2018. There was no He-Man, but it just kept coming back and coming back. And that's either because Mattel just wants to keep making money, which is probably true, or there is something to He-Man within its goofiness, within its characters, within its weird kind of sci-fi but fantasy melding. Like, there's spaceships, but there's also this sword and sorcery kind of thing going on as well. There's this very basic good versus evil. You know, the bad guy literally has a skull for a face. You know, there's all these kind of key, like, tropes to it that make it seem like it can just keep living forever. You know, it just feels like something you could keep going back to. And I guess that's why we're here today talking about another He-Man movie.
1: It is why we're here. And look, we've touched on Jared Leto, but Joe Prince, who else is good in
0: it? Yeah, so I guess...
1: Because it's quite a cast.
0: Yeah, it's a really great cast, actually. And Kristen Wiig plays the voice, or does the voice of a robot in this, which she actually does, I think, a good job, because it's a hard character to kind of make
1: Bridges
0: important.
1: Can be a robot, but, so can Kristen Wiig.
0: But Adam, Prince Adam, or He-Man, is played by Nicholas Galitzine, I can't say his name properly, who's mostly known, I think, for rom-coms and a TV series.
1: Oh.
0: So it's something a little bit different for him, I think. I think he's great in it. He's not... Because the thing about this He-Man is that he's spent most of his life since a child on Earth. And he's currently... So basically... I don't have to give the story line, but he basically gets sent through a portal back to Earth, which is his mother's home country. You know, it's going to sound like an idiot trying to explain this. But...
2: Lean into it, Joe. Okay. Lean into it.
0: So he's sent back to Earth as a child and lives on Earth, being an Earth person, but trying to convince everybody around him that he is from this other planet and will one day have special powers. And he has lost contact with his magic sword, so he can't get back to Earth until he finds that. Anyway, yeah, so he's been living on Earth. He's working in HR, and he's not very good at it.
1: You're not kidding that they're leaning into the absurdity.
0: Eventually finds a sword, obviously, and gets back, but yes. Right. So he's a very different kind of He-Man. He wants, instead of confrontation, he really wants to have dialogue before there's a big fight,
1: okay,
0: that sort of thing. He wasn't, as a child, he wasn't very strong. He was a disappointment to the king, his father, because he just wasn't very good at all the sword fighting and things like that. So, yeah, he's a different kind of He-Man, but it works. But I think it's also the relationship that he has with other characters. So Teela, who is a childhood friend, now grown up, Idris Elba plays his sort of man at arms as the character. So the head guard of the
1: who
0: kingdom.
1: Who was Teela's dad?
0: Yes,
1: in the
0: and he's in this as well.
1: Why
0: yeah.
1: do I know that?
0: Yeah.
1: Why do I
2: Nick,
1: know that?
2: Don't pretend, Nick.
0: So yeah, so there's a really great cast, and Alison Brie plays Evelyn. If people know the series, Evelyn was one of the sources that sort of on Skeletor's side, and yeah. I think she does a great job too.
1: She would. Alison Brie brings everything to it. Look, one of the big parts of the cartoon was there were always a moral message somewhere. In fact, Charlie Brooker, who is probably best known now for creating Black Mirror, but used to be a very good writer about television, very good gaming journalist as well, just out of nowhere, he once did a piece on this. This is going back a while ago.
3: But perhaps the most strident moral supervision was smuggled inside the animated epic He-Man, which was preachier than nine priests glued to a schoolmaster, and which regularly culminated in a philosophical lecture from one of its stars.
4: As we've just seen, Skeletor went back into the past to make evil things happen. In reality, no one can go back into the past. That's only make-believe. But we can try to learn from the past, from things that have happened to us.
1: Manel, do we need a bit of that in the movie? Do we need someone turning to camera and giving some moral lection?
2: It happens.
1: No.
2: It does.
1: No!
2: I won't say which character it is that

0: pops up because they're not in the whole rest of the film. And I was kind of wondering all throughout, as like, would I get to see this one character that I actually remember from the show? And bam, there they are, right at the end with the moral. It's, you know, they do.
1: Are you serious?
0: It's so they really lean into some of these remembrances. There's a bit, like most episodes, aside from the moralizing,

0: talking at the end ended with all the characters sort of with their hands on their hips, yes, doing this throwback laugh, the head laugh kind of thing, standing in a circle. They do that in the film.
1: Yeah.
2: sorry, just quick text that's coming from Castlemaine Davo saying, hey man, way past my childhood, but in a LinkedIn discussion, in brackets, yes, really, about someone being offended that a poster trash talk He-Man's hairdo, I said, now that computer animation is easy, someone should do a Herculoid movie. That was a worst haircut. And then I saw there are trailers for a 2027 Herculoid movie. Haven't seen, probably fake. I don't even know what Herculoid is, David.
0: Nah, that one's a new one to me too.
1: They have actually improved Adam's hair in this. Like he doesn't have the dodgy.
2: It's a bob.
1: Bob.
2: It's a Prince Valiant bob.
1: He has
2: it
1: a beautiful coif, so he's fine in this.
0: It's not great, but it is better. I'll say that. Yeah.
1: Who's looking at his hair, by the way?
2: Oh, Joe Prince.
1: Well, what he turns into, when he's got the sword in his hand, he's not wearing a lot.
0: But it's funny that all throughout they're trying to make out he doesn't have the power, so he's not this ripped kind of like demigod physique. But you can just see underneath his like pink business shirt, you can tell that he is a man mountain and they're just trying to pretend that he's this little wuss, but it's not the case. You can see.
2: Another text that's come through just of those childhood kind of fandoms. Watching the British TV series Thunderbirds, Nick. Mm. Brilliant marionettes, brilliant set designs, rockets, planes, and it so beats those USA productions. I gotta say, I'm a bit grateful no one's decided Thunderbirds needs a live action reboot. That would just, the Serbian marionation was what made that.
1: There's got to be somebody out there thinking about it.
2: Oh, someone's thinking it. I bet
0: it's been done. Like, I'm sure there's an animated TV series or something.
1: You'd be pleased to know that there is a Polly Pocket film in the offing.
2: Lily Collins is associated to that.
1: And Steven Spielberg is attached to a Transformers versus G.I. Joe film. So,
0: we've had a couple of G.I. Joe films and obviously a heap of Transformers films.
1: Yeah.
0: I've got to say, the first Transformers is awesome. It is absolutely diminishing returns after that, except for the Bumblebee spin-off, which
2: so
0: is
2: good.
0: Also
2: Bumblebee's yeah. fantastic.
0: Well, but I'll stand by the first Transformers being genuinely rad.
1: Well, the director of this film, Masters of the Universe, Travis Knight, is behind Bumblebee.
2: I knew
1: so,
2: that.
1: Yeah.
2: That gave me a little bit of hope for it. All right, Matt Neal, is it a cinema watch?
0: Yeah, look, it's the big screenness of it is pretty cool. It does look pretty amazing. All the characters are great. The effects are great. That whole sci-fi versus fantasy thing of it is pretty cool. You know, it's just a bit too dumb and goofy at times. Like, there's a lot of jokes that fall really flat. It tries to push this whole, that goofy tone just too far in places. So I'd give it 3 out of 5, I think. It is fun.
2: Joe Prince?
1: I would give it 3 too for all the same reasons. I took my mum to this too. She really didn't know what to expect. She had a few laughs. So I'm saying, yeah, I would go to the cinema for it.
2: You'd go to the cinema for it for 3 out of 5 because you will enjoy it is the main thing I'm hearing here.
1: Yes. Well, I did. About anybody else.
2: Joe Prince, thank you very much. Matt Neal, thank you very much. And look at me. I think I deserve to be rewarded for not mentioning the time I arm wrestled Dolph Lundgren, who, of course, was the original live-action He-Man back in 1987. Thank God I got through without mentioning that at all. Nearly time for me to go. It's about 11 o'clock. Warwick Long on the road, out and about. Mate, good morning to you.
3: Hold on a second, Nick. Arm wrestled Dolph Lundgren?
2: I arm wrestled Dolph Lundgren.
3: Did you win?
2: No, only when he taught me the trick to arm wrestling. He taught me a trick to arm wrestling and told me how to pose to make my arm look as big as possible for a photo while I was arm wrestling him.
3: And this is why I'm never going to arm wrestle you, Nick Healy.
2: I've got the dirty tricks from the man who went to Sydney University. Where are you?
3: That guy nearly killed Rocky. I'm a long way from that world today, but I'm in really the heartland of Australian industry. I'm actually at really one of the very few places left in Australia that sell wool. We're at the wool auctions today, and it's a really interesting time in the wool industry. Jamie Norton's down with me. We're going to spend a lot of time with young people in the industry. And when we talk wool, and when you think country are talking wool lately, we talked a lot about difficulties in the industry. The sheep flock producing wool is at like World War One era lows, right? We are seeing this declining industry. There have been low prices. Well, today you're going to get

0: A different spin on that, Nick. Today, we have a bunch of young people interested in the wool industry, involved in the export of wool, involved in the sales, that are going to be talking to you. And the prices have turned around in this industry hugely in recent weeks. We're on the precipice of hitting 2,000 cents on the indicator. So 20 bucks a kilo for wool on the Eastern Market indicator is what could happen today while we're talking to you on the radio. If it does happen, it'll be an amazing moment to be here. If it doesn't happen today, it'll probably happen next week. So what's going on in wool? Is the excitement going to help rebuild some of this industry? And what does it mean for the young people in it? We're going to go through all of that and more today.
1: Warwick Long, thank you very much. Woz will be back with you after midday on the Country Hour this morning. Thank you to everyone who got in touch today. Tomorrow is Friday. Come and get ready for the weekend with me at the usual time. News now.
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3: Good morning, Natasha McFarlane with ABC News. A Victorian prisoner is still on the run after escaping from custody while attending a funeral in Melbourne's northwest more than a month ago. Jason Katsaris has the details.
4: Oriol Rukai was last seen on April 25th during a supervised visit for a funeral at a cemetery in Keilor, whom aren't currently in the country. On Tuesday, police visited 20 addresses across Melbourne and now believe it's likely he's hiding in the Melbourne area. Police say the 47-year-old has a Southern European accent and is approximately 176 centimetres tall with short, shaved brown hair. He's known to have connections to Albanian organised crime groups.
3: The US has refuted Iran's claim that the Strait of Hormuz is closed as tensions continue to escalate in the Middle East. More from Sarah Amir.
5: Iran earlier declared that it had closed the Strait of Hormuz for all ships in response to Washington's bombing of multiple locations across southern Iran. But the US military says that's not true. Iranian state media is also now reporting that Tehran has targeted a fifth US fleet in Bahrain with drones. The US Central Command says reports Tehran is attacking American warships in the strait are false. Washington had threatened to hit Iran hard as US President Donald Trump grew impatient over negotiations to end the war. Mr. Trump has since told Fox News that more strikes could be on the table, but the bombing will stop soon.
3: Southern Cross Media has confirmed that 250 to 300 full-time employees will be made redundant. In an email to staff, CEO Rowan Lund says the job losses are primarily in the back office. The announcement comes 6 months after Southern Cross Media merged with Seven West. The combined company runs the Seven Network, the Triple M and Hit Radio Networks. Retailer JB Hi-Fi will refund 200 customers more than $250,000 after the consumer watchdog raised concerns about its pricing claims in advertising. The refunds are for products including two laptops, a virtual reality headset and a gaming monitor. The ACCC alleges that JB Hi-Fi promoted 17 products as being discounted from a previous price, but they had never been sold at the high price or they were only briefly sold at the high price. The company has been contacted for comment. North Queensland divers fear a resident clownfish known as Island Nemo may have been poached. James Tugwell explains.
6: The film Finding Nemo made clownfish an international icon.
7: Dad, maybe while I'm at school, I'll see a shark.
6: When the species known as a true Nemo turned up in a bay on Magnetic Island in 2022, it became known among divers as Island Nemo. Locals have been watching the fish grow, but now it's disappeared. Diver Lawrence Scheel says the timing is suspicious.
8: This Nemo has survived major flooding events, multiple cyclones, multiple heat waves and bleaching events. When he was taken, it was calm conditions.
6: Its disappearance comes after snorkelers pinpointed the fish's location on a citizen scientist app, prompting fears it may have been poached.
3: To sport, the president of World Soccer's governing body says it's unfortunate a Somali World Cup referee has been denied entry into the US, but says people should chill. Omar Atan was

0: Is set to be the first referee from Somalia to officiate at a World Cup after making FIFA's final list for the tournament. But he was denied entry at Miami International Airport this week over unspecified vetting concerns. Gianni Infantino, who awarded US President Donald Trump the inaugural FIFA Peace Prize, says he cannot dictate to governments who they let into their countries.
1: Trust us that we are working behind the scenes, we are trying to understand, and there are things we can know, things we cannot know, things we are told, things we are not told, and we always try to find solutions. Sometimes we manage, other times not.
0: To the weather, there's a strong wind warning for Port Phillip, the West Coast and Central Coast. For the state, mostly cloudy with isolated showers in the south and east, clearing during the late afternoon and evening. A mild day with light and variable winds tending northeasterly in the evening. For Melbourne, partly cloudy, a slight chance of a shower, heading for a top of 18 degrees today. Tomorrow, partly cloudy, 19. Saturday, rain and 18. Sunday, mostly sunny, 15. Right now, it's 13 degrees in the city. ABC News.
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2: You're with Mary Guerin.
8: If you're renting, what's your place like? Do you have solar panels? Do you have mould? I'm Mary Guerin and this is The Conversation Hour, and yes, we've heard a lot about the challenges of renters as part of the bigger picture that's painted by the housing crisis. Today we'll look at two specific challenges that renters are struggling with. Landlords who don't want to or haven't been incentivised to put in solar panels, and also a disturbing amount of mould and other things that don't even meet minimum standards when it comes to rentals. The first one, solar panels, that can lead to big bills, but also being underheated, undercooled in your home. The other, of course, can lead to dangerous health outcomes. I'd love to hear from you. If you are a renter, tell me about what your place is like and what your landlord is doing about it. There are new standards for Victorian landlords that come into effect next March. They don't include solar panels. They're more about heating, cooling, ceiling insulation, draft proofing. Is that fair enough, or should solar panels be part of that in 2027 when it comes into play? If you're a landlord, have you invested in energy updates? And if so, what prompted you? And if not, why not? Would tax incentives work for you? Let me know. Tell me your story. Also, today you might have heard about this horrifying report on ABC News, news that the underground solarium market in Melbourne appears to be booming. We're supposed to have a statewide ban on solarium sunbeds, whatever you want to call it, solar lamps. Why is that not working? The ban is for commercial use. We still allow private use. Why is that? What's your theory on why this solarium market is booming? What are you seeing and hearing in your life from people around you or you yourself? What are you seeing on your social media feeds that can explain this? After all, we had this message, we still have this message of being sun smart. Surely. Drilled into us from childhood. What's happened? What's gone wrong? If you're a sun cancer survivor, maybe after using sunbeds back in the day, how does this news make you feel? Macca from Mount Hotham was reacting to the news. He called in to speak to Bob and Rochelle on breakfast today.
9: People are so vain. Go out and get a spray tan. I'm a person, seriously, I'm a 65-year-old. 100% Irish, blue-eyed, was a ranger back in the day. I'm a bit grey-haired now, but I've had 525 skin cancers removed.
8: 525 skin cancers removed. That's Macca. What's your theory? Is it vanity, like Macca says? What's going on in people's heads out there? Why isn't the commercial ban on these beds working. 1300 222 774 is the number to call. 0437 774 774, the number to text. Tell me your theories and your stories, especially if you are a renter and you are asking your landlord for solar panels or maybe just to remove the mould. I'd love to hear from you. If you're a landlord, what incentives are still needed out there? Also today, tell me about your most treasured woolen jumper. I bet you have one. Tell me the story. How old is it? What's it like? Who knitted it? Did you knit it? Did someone knit it for you? We're going to look at that, ask you about your most treasured woolen piece as we dip into the wool auctions that are happening right now in Victoria. But next, what's gone wrong with our messaging or our knowledge about the dangers of sunbeds?
2: This is The Conversation Hour with Mary Guerin.
8: So as I said, this report has been exposing a booming market in underground solarium use. And this is despite the statewide ban that we do have in Victoria. Emma Glassenbury is head of SunSmart in the Cancer Council, and she joins me now. Hi, Emma. Thanks for your time.
3: Good morning, Mary.
8: What has gone wrong?
3: Well, I think, as you mentioned before, the proliferation of information on social media certainly hasn't helped. People are promoting and advertising solarium use through social media. So, and as well as that, are also promoting and glamorising tanning. So we see lots of tanning trends on social media promoting tan lines again. So, I think the way in which people receive information and push information is a lot more accessible than it's been before.
8: Social media is certainly pushing disinformation, a whole range of areas, and this is but one. What struck me this morning is also on breakfast, because many of us assume that it would be vanity, and as you point to, that's one of the options, that one of the motivations that people are using. But one caller to breakfast touted what he perceived as health benefits as well. I guess first off, we'll talk about that in a second, but first off, from your, to be factual, are there any health benefits to a solarium, in case we were in any doubt?
3: Solariums emit dangerous levels of UV radiation, and it's this UV radiation that causes DNA damage to your skin cells and increases your risk of skin cancer. And because of the loads of evidence behind the dangers of solariums, it led to a commercial ban of solariums across the country over 10 years ago. So there is nothing safe about a tan, and certainly nothing safe about obtaining a tan from a solarium either.
8: And I'll get to the ban on commercial solariums in a moment. But when it comes to what's being promoted on social media, how much of that has to do with that wider problem of influencers, wellness, going down very strange paths when it comes to social media?
3: Yes, and we've seen recently the promotion of peptides in the media as well through social media. So I think this is another example of promoting, you know, a harmful habit portrayed as glorifying or beautifying tanning. So we really need to work hard to counteract these messages and remind people of the dangers of tanning and solarium use.
8: Is the Cancer Council or any other authority using social media in order to combat this misinformation on social media?
3: Yeah, so the federal government has invested in a national campaign aimed at younger Australians 18 to 24 years. So unless you're in that age bracket, you're unlikely to see it. But they've been addressing the dangers of tanning and how this increases skin cancer risk, and been using influencers to try and counteract those negative messages and using influencers to actually promote sun safety to address skin cancer risk.
8: You're listening to Emma Glassenbury, head of SunSmart. We're talking about the underground use of solariums. Emma, how are they getting in these sunbeds if we have the commercial ban?
3: So My understanding is people are promoting the sunbeds use at the back of a warehouse or in their home and taking profits from people actually using their solarium. So that is actually commercial use. And in Victoria, we have the Radiation Act and enforcement's in place to counteract this, and if people are concerned, should definitely be calling radiation safety at the Department of Health on this if they do call out this commercial use of solariums.
8: But to be clear, Emma, they're getting in these beds in the first place through the allowed private use of solariums?
3: So private use is actually really low, but yes, you can obtain a solarium through private use, but what the dangers are...

0: the solariums.
1: I must admit, I find it really hard to reconcile what we know as fact, that there is no safe UV exposure, and yet we do allow the private use. We've, on Conversation Hour, asked the government for a statement. They've just said the commercial solariums pose a risk, but they didn't answer the question about why they're still allowing private use. Why does the Cancer Council not call for a national ban on private use? What could possibly be the reason?
0: Well, I think we're taking the core of really educating Australians and the dangers of tanning.
1: But that's not working.
0: And also really using the enforcements we have in place to crack down on the promotion and taking profits from the use of solariums.
1: But again, it doesn't answer the question of why not ban that private use.
0: It's a complicated conversation, mm-hmm. and there's lots of stakeholders involved. Of course, in an ideal world, no one would be able to access a solarium, but the reality is very different.
1: And apologies for being obtuse, Emma, but I keep going back to, if this is what we know as the fact, that there is no safe use, then why would we even have that as a loophole that is clearly being exploited?
0: I think what people are exploiting are people profiting from the use of these solariums. So promoting solarium times, glamorising tanning. There's no one simple solution. It takes a multifactorial approach to address the dangers of tanning, both through solarium and the sun's ultraviolet radiation.
1: Again, I'll just ask one more time then, why wouldn't we stop people from doing it in the first place, whether it's for themselves or through or for commercial purposes to someone else?
0: Yeah, we should absolutely not be encouraging solarium.
1: Is it time potentially for the Cancer Council to take a stronger position and for governments to make this move to ban private use?
0: Yeah, and I think it's also important for us to really highlight the important message here that solarium use and tanning is dangerous to our health. We've made great progress in the banning of commercial solariums, and we're keen to see that progress continue.
1: Mm. What will you be doing in the light of, I guess, this reporting, which brings to light something that you may have suspected but now brings into a bit more focus?
0: Yeah, so we need to encourage people to report the dangers of this profiting from the solarium use, but also look at our education and our messages and how we can reach particularly our young people in the dangers of tanning, not just solarium, but also from the sun's ultraviolet radiation as well. So it's that education component as well as the enforcements that we have in place.
1: Is it time for a rethink of the messages? I mean, this is, I guess, every awareness and education campaign needs a reboot. Is it time for a reboot in 2026 if the message has lost its power?
0: Look, we certainly have been adjusting our messages, and you can see that through the End the Trend campaign. As if you don't fall into that age bracket, the media buy doesn't reach you, unfortunately, but it's absolutely tapping into those influences that we know influence people's behaviours. So using influences to make sure our messages are meeting the right people in the right way.
1: Emma, it's a tricky landscape that you deal with, and I really appreciate you coming on and answering the questions today. Thank you.
0: Thank you so much, Mary, for having me.
1: That's Emma Glastonbury, who's head of SunSmart, which is, of course, one of the longest running skin cancer prevention programs in the world. We are world leaders in this. It's said to be one of the most successful. Just with that backsliding, what is the answer? Lots of texts coming in saying, look, cigarettes are still sold legally. That's not good for us. There's no safe use of alcohol too. So why would I even be bringing this up? What do you think? 1300 222 774 is the number to call. Peter, you're in Geelong. What do you want to say?
2: Yeah, hi, Ray. Good morning. Thanks for taking my call.
1: No worries.
2: I think it's, crazy. Personally, I've had quite a few skin cancers removed and things like that. So I think it's crazy that people would do this. But, the idea of

0: banning people from having them, you may as well, you know, where do you start and stop with banning things that are bad for people's health? Do you ban cigarettes? You know, do you ban alcohol? You know, do you ban certain types of other activity which we know is bad for our health, but people do? I think people just have to take personal responsibility.
1: You know, I hear your argument there, Peter, you know, which goes to free will and in on all of those different medical areas. I guess to play devil's advocate to you, Peter, I'd say that it's easier to get cigarettes, whether they're illegal or not, across a border, or even alcohol. But a sunbed, can't you stop that at the border?
0: I don't think so.
1: No.
0: We know you can't. We know you can't. Yeah. They'll come in one way or the other. And I think this is one of those things where, yeah, you educate people, mm-hmm. but that's all you can do. And you just, I mean, unfortunately, in a large society, you just have to understand that there's going to be a certain number of people who either don't care or are just too stupid to listen.
1: Is it just not realistic? Peter, thank you for calling. Another Peter from Bendigo. You've called in. I think this is about not solariums, but about renting. Is that right? Well, you're a landlord?
2: Yeah, I was. I sold the house I had. It was a almost new house, and I wasn't prepared to rent it out and be dictated by the government on the terms and conditions that I could rent it out.
1: And in what sense? What were the things that stuck in your craw?
2: Well, it was a brand new house, 1 year old house with, you know, high level carpets and, you know, fittings and all the rest of it. I'm not going to put somebody in there that's got dogs and cats and all the rest of it, because you can't, one, the damage they cause, but you can't get people out of a rental very easily. So I'm just not prepared. If I've spent, you know, $800K on a property, I would not have a state government tell me what the terms and conditions are that I'm going to rent it.
1: Would any sticks or carrots work for you, Peter? Guess that I've got this hour is suggesting that maybe even being eligible for negative gearing could be something that is tied to your willingness to put, for instance, solar panels on your property. What would you say to that?
2: I'd say, again, it's a bit nonsense. I guess, briefly, I'll put it like this. If you need a first car and you go into a dealership and the dealer says, what's your budget? Say, I've got $3,000. And he says, well, here's this, you know, Volkswagen you could have. And you say, no, but I want the new one with the air conditioning, and I want, you know, the special paint, and I want the mag wheels. And the dealer will say, well, that's going to cost you $40,000. And you say, well, I want the $40,000, but I've only got the $3,000 one.
1: But
2: why should the landlord have to pay for that?
1: To run with this analogy just for a little bit longer, Peter, if you do put those in and then that could justify putting your rent up, would you do that?
2: Well, how much do you put your rent up? You could be talking, you know, if when you do the sums, and I've done the sums, even the property I sold, I couldn't get enough rent to cover the cost of the house, let alone putting a whole lot of other fancy add-ons on. You know, when I bought my first house a long time ago, it was a three-bedroom, one-bedroom house, and it was 12 squares, and I was damn grateful to be able to buy it. And interest rates went up to 17.5%, yeah. And I hung on to it. And now, though, everybody wants to have the four-bedroom, three-bathroom, you know, super deluxe house. But again, they don't want to pay for it.
1: Peter, thank you for calling in. Yes, I want to hear from landlords as well. We will be talking about solar power not being put in rental properties and what that means for renters. I want to hear from you, landlords, as to why you may not be doing that. And renters as well, what does that mean for you? Also, a disturbing study of how much mould, which is not cherries on top, like Peter was just talking about there, but is actually minimum standards of health. We will be talking about that as the conversation goes on. Also, we started off by talking about sunbeds. Should they be allowed for private use? This on text, just like seatbelts, people have to be protected from their own ignorance. But Gail in Bendigo says, well, Mary, sadly, cigarettes are still sold legally, and it's the same argument. I asked you your story, if you have actually been a survivor of skin cancer. This on text, my best friend died of melanoma 3 years ago. She had a spot on her liver, spot on her lung and 3 brain tumours. The melanoma was internal, not on the skin surface. We had many years as sun tanners in high school. And yes, that's without a sunbed potentially as well for many people. And this on text, for goodness sake, Mary, why is it legal to buy a tanning bed? You can't stop people using them in their homes. Keep up with those calls, 1300 222 774, as we continue through Conversation Hour on 774 ABC Melbourne and Victoria. Just to remind you, we did go to the Victorian government and that for a statement about why we still have personal use. They came back with a statement just talking about the dangers of commercial solariums. We will keep on this and see if there isn't some sort of shift in thinking potentially, or at least when it comes to enforcement of the ban that we already have when it comes to that. 774 ABC Melbourne and Victoria. We will be talking about rentals. Also, have you got a treasured old woolen jumper? Tell me about it. I'll tell you about mine. Did you knit it? Who knit it for you? We're talking about the great woolen jumpers of our times as we cross to Warwick Long, who can tell us all about the wool auctions.
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1: Well, have you got a treasured old woolen jumper? 1300 222 774. My fondest memory of a woolen jumper, and I still have it. It's still in good nick. My nan knitted it for me, I'm going to say 40 years ago, and she used big, chunky, lanolin-smothered wool. She knitted Fair Isle, was it Fair Isle? Was it Irish cable knit? So chunky I could barely put it over my head, kept me so warm. That lanolin smell hung around for quite a few years. Tell me about your most cherished woolen jumper. 1300 222 774 is the number to call. We're going to cross to Warwick Long very soon to talk about all things wool. John from St Albans, tell me about your jumper story.
9: Hi. Yes, good morning. Good morning, Mary. I've got a beautiful jumper that's been hand-knitted by my wife. And it's multicoloured. It's in lemon, sky blue, white, black, and red. And it's in the style of the Dutch painter, Pete Mondrian.
1: I had one of those as well, in big squares.
9: In big squares, indeed, yes.
1: Was it knitted in the 80s? I think that's when it was big, John.
9: No. Elaine only knitted this about 6 or 8 months ago.
1: Oh, Elaine, good on you. And is it warm, John?
9: It is very, very warm. It's my favourite jumper. I wouldn't go down the street without it these days.
1: John, thank you. Tell me about your favourite woolen jumper. 1300 222 774. Let's cross to Warwick Long, presenter of the Country Hour. Tell me where you are calling in from, Warwick.
10: Not far from you, Mary, at all, which is the surprising thing. And I think a lot of Victorians would probably be surprised to know that really only a few kilometres from the CBD is one of really only the very few remaining, the last couple really, of selling centres of wool in Australia. And I'm at the wool auctions today, and they kicked off about 28 minutes ago, and already in the two rooms next to where I'm sitting to today, $4.2 million worth of wool has been sold.
1: So, oh, my goodness.
10: It's quite an exciting place to be.
1: Okay, so how many of these days are there? Is it just one big day of the year, or is it happening?
10: No. So this is happening a couple of days a week, most of the weeks a year. I think about it must be around 40 or slightly more weeks per year are wool auctions. So basically, when farmers shear sheep, all the wool is put into big bales. That is collected up, goes to a place like this where it's tested for its quality, where some of it is put out on display. And I know you were mentioning the smell of lanolin before. Mm. That is thick in the air when you get to walk all the little displays of the wool clips that are on offer for sale here today in the big shed behind me.
1: I can smell it now.
10: Yeah, and then you go into these little auction rooms, and they're very modern. They're very, like, just a few rows of seats, people with their laptops out, a man speaking incredibly fast, yelling numbers, and I think you need to train your ear to keep up, and they're just going lot after lot after lot. Few bids come from the room, they're sold nice and quickly, and then we're moving on to the next. And I must say, in the rooms here today, it's been a bit of competition around, and it seems like prices are going pretty well, which is a good sign for an industry that has been having really difficult times lately.
1: Well, what has been happening with

0: prices were.
1: So, look, this time about last year, I think wool was around, the Eastern Market Indicator is the indicator that we use for a lot of a sense of the wool industry, because it's classified by the micron from the very fine, which becomes a very expensive suit, to, you know, the very broad, which can end up in things like carpets and so forth as well. So wool is a varied product. But as the industry tries to have this one symbol of how the industry is going, it all comes into this thing called the Eastern Market Indicator. About 12 months ago, that was at around 1,200 and so cents. So we're looking around the $12, $13 a kilo, right? Today, which is part of the reason why the country is here, and part of the reason we're looking at the industry here today, it might break the 2,000 cent barrier. So $20 a kilogram for wool as an indicator of how the industry is going. So not quite doubly as well as last year, but pretty damn close to it. And that is more closely to where the industry needs to be for the price to make farmers make a profit and be able to continue farming than what it was last year. So there is a lot more hope in this room here today than there certainly was at this time last year.
0: Oh, that is fantastic to hear. This is Warwick Long. He is reporting from the wool auctions just around the corner from me today. Ellen from Shepparton, tell me about your jumper.
2: Oh, it's a hand-knitted cardigan.
0: Hand-knitted cardigan. How old is it, yes, Ellen?
2: Well, I bought it in 1988.
0: Oh, yes?
2: I was just diagnosed with type 1 diabetes and I was miserable, and I went into this beautiful boutique in Shepparton. It was called Kath Devine's, and she was gorgeous, and I thought, yes, I deserve this, and I've worn it with love. And I took it out of the suitcase last year to take my two of my grandchildren to the circus.
0: Oh, fantastic.
2: It was a circus theme, yes.
0: And what? And so it's lasted well? Raf didn't think that they lasted well, but you have to take care of them, don't you, Ellen? What colour is it?
2: Oh, look, it's hand-knitted. It's all different colours. Just picture a beautiful circus theme. It's got elephants and it's magic. It is magic.
0: I love it. Thank you, Ellen. Yes, I want to hear all about your favourite, your most treasured woolen jumpers. We all have one. Warwick, I need to ask you. You must have one.
1: I've got a wool t-shirt on right now, Mary.
0: There you go. Has it got circus on it?
1: So there's quite a lot. No, not a circus. It actually says choose merino, like choose life. But, yeah, it's my funky wool shirt. But wool is having a moment in terms of finding its way into other wear, and that is a lot to do with the push for more sustainable fibres. So a lot of the clothing we wear comes from petrochemicals, and there's been concerns about that. And wool, cotton, hemp, a whole bunch of other industries have been coming together lately to try and say, look, we grow a lot of these fibres. They might cost a little bit more than the cheap plastics, but they will last an incredibly long time, and we've got new technology going into them, so they're not as scratchy as what you might have thought they were back in the day. But as with everything, there's the cheap of the cheap, which might not be the highest quality, all the way to the really expensive. And you see that in a lot of the industries that we talk about, whether it be wool, cotton, hemp, or any of the other fibres that are available on the market. But it's thought some of wool jumpers now being in the middle aisle of that supermarket that sells everything in the middle aisles, right? The hope is that it's finding new homes for these products, and people are suddenly starting to buy them. That's one of the theories behind the price rise in wool at the moment.
0: Whatever it is, it's good news. Thank you, Woz. Really appreciate you phoning in.
1: Great to talk to you. I can't believe I'm speaking to you from just outside West Footscray in Tottenham, Mary, but I'll try and be more rural next time.
0: Yes, please. A bit of the country in Melbourne. We need it. Thank you. That is Warwick Long, of course, presenter of the Country Hour. Chris, you're in Essendon. Tell me about your most treasured jumper.
3: It's not a jumper. While I was growing up, every year my grandmother would knit a jumper for all of us cousins. There were eight of us at the time. When she got older and stopped knitting, she crocheted a granny throw, and it was made up of all the scrap wool from all of our jumpers. And all us cousins would sit around with this blanket going, that's my jumper, that's my cardigan, that's my vest.
0: Oh, what a great idea.
3: My grandmother passed away, and my mother has now got that throw, and it's going to end up coming to me.

0: one day, and then it'll be my daughter's, who she was old enough to actually have a jumper made by my grandmother, and then eventually my granddaughter.
1: The cousins aren't going to fight them for it? They're not going to fight you for it?
0: No, no, no. Their cousins won't fight me for it, or if they tried, I think I'm bigger and stronger. But yeah, that's... probably the most valued wool product I know.
1: Oh, Chris, that is magnificent. Just not just the love from your grandma, but bringing in all the family. What a terrific idea. Almost inspires me to get out the knitting needles again. Thank you, Chris. Meredith, you're in Mitcham. Have you got a treasured woolen object?
2: I do. I have three treasured woolen jumpers. All of them were hand spun by my mother.
1: Hand spun?
2: Yes. My favourite one is the one I inherited from my father when he passed away over 40 years ago. It's the softest feeling wool in a pale grey colour with a few cables down the front.
1: Oh.
2: And so it was made by with love by my mother for my beloved father. So it's a very, very precious item.
1: Oh, how wonderful. And it's kept up well?
2: The moths have enjoyed bits of it, and I've had to do some careful
1: few repairs
2: mending.
1: On the way. Oh, yeah, but Meredith, yeah. How lovely. Thank you for bringing us that story. I'm loving all of these intergenerational woolen jumpers. It does inspire me. Maybe I need to get out those knitting needles, get out some good chunky lanolin smothered wool as well. Jackie Northcote says, I have woolen jumpers knitted by my grandmother in the 70s, all of them primary colours, wore them as a kid, and then my children did too. And this on text, I have an old woolen jumper. When it gets wet, it smells like the sheep that it came from. My kids call it my pizzle wool jumper. Keep those calls and texts coming in. I'm still getting to texts about solariums and sunbeds as well. Lots of different opinions on that, so I'm going to try to get to your text a little later on as well. But this is the Conversation Hour on 774 ABC Melbourne and Victoria, and we want to have a bit of an extended conversation about a couple of challenges when it comes to renters. First, or second, should I say, we're going to be talking about mould and some other things that should meet minimum standards when it comes to rental properties. But coming up next also, we're going to be talking about solar panels. There's a lack of them, relative lack of them, when it comes to rental properties rather than owner-occupied. What can be done about that? Isabella, though, one last word on the jumpers. Have you got a favourite jumper?
3: Hi, Mary. I do have many favourite woolen jumpers, but I just wanted to tell you a story about when I was younger. It was one summer, there were some bushfires burning around the Latrobe Valley area somewhere. We were in Glengarry, and Mum had said, look, kids, we need you to pack your bags, like we might have to evacuate. And so I think maybe I was 5 or something at the time. I went into my room, packed my bag, and Mum said I came out with a bag full of all my woolen jumpers, warmest clothes, flannelette pajamas, and she just laughed and thought it was the cutest thing. But it wasn't a silly idea. Wool is a good fibre to be wearing in a fire situation.
1: There you go. Fire smart even at 5, Isabella. Do you still have
3: it? Yeah. No. Oh, maybe. Mum might, but I don't.
1: Isabella, that is a terrific story. Thank you. I'd love to get to more of your calls about your favourite, your treasured woolen jumpers and whether you still have them. That's coming up. But next, why are so few of the rental properties, relatively speaking, carrying solar panels? What can be done about it? That's next.
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1: So what would it take to fix the system?

0: This is The Conversation Hour with Mary Guerin.
1: So what would it take to fix the system that shows that 11% of rental properties have solar panels versus 44% of properties that are owned? That's part of the analysis from the Institute for Energy Economics and Financial Analysis. And they are saying that Australian tenants are being left behind in this clean energy transition that we're all working towards. What can be done about it? Jay Gordon is the energy finance analyst at AIFA, who's been looking at that. Thanks for joining us, Jay.
2: Thanks for having me, Mary.
1: Well, how did you arrive at the figures that say that renters could save around $20 billion on power bills over the next decade if landlords put on solar panels?
2: Yeah, so this was a bit of modelling that we did quite recently where we looked at if you're a typical household, and we looked at kind of the total stock of rental properties and the different types of homes that are out there. What would be the impact if you could do a range of different types of upgrades? So things like installing efficient electric appliances, having a better insulated home, but also, as you say, adding solar panels and batteries. And really, all of these things are quite effective at reducing energy bills. In fact, these sorts of home energy upgrades, I would argue, are one of the most impactful things we can do to reduce bills. But solar panels were absolutely a part of that, the mix. And like you say, there's something that really is underrepresented in rental properties, despite being a very popular upgrade for owner-occupiers.
1: If you are a tenant, tell us about your place. Does it have solar panels? Have you asked the landlord? 1300 222 774. If you are a landlord, tell me what you've done and what's standing in your way. Jay, we've already heard this morning from Peter, a landlord, who said, look, I've worked really hard for this and this seems like bells and whistles that they want on top. They want everything and it's just not worth my while, essentially, if I can paraphrase him that way. What do you consider to be the situation for landlords and what would incentivise them properly?
2: So, look, it is a tricky problem, and it's what we call the split incentive problem. So that's the idea that, of course, it's the tenants who pay the energy bills, so they're the ones who would benefit from solar panels. But, of course, as you say, it's the landlord's responsibility to install them, and they don't have that motivation. And what we've seen is there have been attempts in the past to sort of address this by providing, say, more financial incentives for landlords. Those options are often very ineffective because they don't address that underlying issue that it's the benefits are going to the tenants. Mm.
1: So what would work, do you think?
2: So we argue that the key lever we need is minimum standards for rental properties that could include a range of upgrades, including solar panels. And the idea really is that, energy, as we know, is an essential service. We all need it to heat our homes, heat our hot water. And over the past couple of decades, more and more Australians have realised that one of the lowest cost ways they can access that energy is by doing these upgrades or installing solar panels. And so we see this emerging gap between rental properties and owner-occupiers, where we don't want renters to be the ones facing the highest costs for accessing those services. So this is about what can we do to address that gap and lift our expectations of what's the minimum standard for the energy performance of a property to be rented.
1: Mm. I believe you have in the past, and I think this is pre-federal budget, suggested that eligibility for federal tax incentives like negative gearing should be conditional on properties meeting those sort of minimum standards. Has that changed post-budget?
2: No, look, it's interesting. I think, if anything, it's still very relevant. I guess the thing to point out is with that federal budget, we have seen quite a significant amount of properties that will be considered under grandfathering arrangements. So we know that most existing rental properties can continue to access negative gearing. And obviously there is still a considerable amount of people who can access the capital gains tax discount. So one of the options I think that is right for further reform is still to say, we can, if you're one of those rental providers, you can access those incentives, only if your property meets the minimum standards.
1: You're listening to Jay Gordon, who's an energy finance analyst at AIFA, that is the Institute for Energy Economics and Financial Analysis. We're talking about solar panels on rental properties, and if you are a tenant, what has your landlord said? Jay, some listeners might be thinking, look, my landlord is hard enough to get home.

0: hold of, it's hard enough to comply with minimum standards. Those minimum standards in Victoria are actually changing next year, next March, but it won't include the installation of solar panels. Even so, if we're still getting certain standards below the solar panel level put into law, how realistic is it that landlords can voluntarily install solar panels, heat pumps, etc., at a time of cost of living crisis, more crunch when it comes to their expenses as well?
1: Yeah, it is a really good question, and I think there's there are examples of people reporting that their landlord is willing and understands the benefits of these things and wants to install them. I think a couple of the things that could really help there is around better information around the energy performance of a home when it goes up for sale or lease. So at the moment, except for the ACT, there's no requirement to report on the energy features of a home when it goes for sale. And so that means that you might have someone who's made upgrades like rooftop solar, but also like insulation, efficient appliances. And those are things that you could argue should improve the property's value and might be an incentive to do those upgrades. But if those aren't understood or communicated when the property is sold, it might not be something that actually affects the final price.
0: Is part of your analysis looking at whether or not these rental properties that do have those things are getting better rental results as well?
1: So that wasn't a particular focus of our analysis. There has been a bit of study looking at regions where there have been minimum standards implemented. So the UK is one place that's had them for a few years now. The ACT has some standards around ceiling insulation. And that seems to indicate that actually there hasn't been necessarily an increase in rents associated with those upgrades, which is obviously a concern that's raised by many people.
0: So, Jay Gordon, if the government's adopted your recommendations, what do you think that Australian renting would look like, say, 10 years from now? What's your vision?
1: So, look, I think the ideal goal here is about lowering that energy gap between renters and owner-occupiers. So, ideally, we've got this huge opportunity to take advantage of solar energy and efficient appliances to make our homes more affordable to run. So I think we'd like to see a situation where renters have just as affordable homes as owner-occupiers. And we're not seeing some of the stats that are out there now about renters feeling very hot in their homes in summer or too cold in winter or being unable to afford to heat and cool them. So really about closing that energy gap.
0: Jay, thank you so much for your time.
1: My pleasure. Thanks for having me.
0: Jay Gordon is Energy Finance Analyst at IEFA. Yes, some of you are saying, look, the cost of panels will be passed on in rent increases. That's what Matt reckons. John, you've called in from McKinnon. What do you think?
2: Yeah, look, I think you ought to just let everyone know that AGL pay 2 cents a kilowatt hour for the energy supplied and they charge you the use of 30 cents a kilowatt hour. But I live in Adelaide as well and I have to pay 40 cents a kilowatt hour for my electricity usage and they pay me 2 cents a kilowatt hour for what I produce.
0: So this is a refund for your solar panel energy on your own house, John?
2: Yeah. Mm. Well, I rent one, but it's I get $37 credit and I have to pay a bill of $240.
0: Right. So you don't think makes sense?
2: Listen to that.
0: Yeah. John, thank you. Yes, it's a complex question with many different levers. What do you think would be the thing that would help everyone in this circumstance, not just the tenants, of course, who are suffering and can't do anything about it potentially and are being overheated or too cold, but also the landlords as well. Let's keep that conversation going on 774 ABC Melbourne and Victoria. This also came in on text saying that there is no enforcement of minimum standards of rentals. Well, that's a good segue to my next conversation. There has been analysis that less than 40% of rental housing in Victoria has complied with minimum housing standards. That was measured in 2024, including things like mould, dampness, bathroom and electrical safety among those major issues. That might have something to do with having more compliance audits, that might have something to do with the shocking decline in numbers. But to dig into that, Dr. Anasor Rahman is the lecturer in business, analytics and AI from La Trobe Business School behind this analysis. Thank you so much for joining me, Anasor.

0: Good morning, everyone. Thanks for your invitation to the program.
1: So you found overall there was a steep decline in compliance rates over the period in those things that I was talking about, down from about 76% in 2021. 3 years later, it went to what, and why do you think this is?
0: That's a good question. Okay, so I think when those the minimum standards were introduced in 2021, I believe, as per the the information shared by the Property Compliance Victoria, which is the auditing company. So what I heard from them, so initially when those compliance were introduced by the state government, initially people who think the property is going to comply or pass those standards, so they came forward and have done the audit. And when, the time progresses, so then more landlord, the more rental providers, they came forward, because I think there was a penalty associated as well. So they came forward and then they have done, the more audit. So around on average, like around 54% is the compliance pass rate since 2021 to 2024, I think till May. So the audit done, completed by that particular company.
1: Right.
0: So they're like more reflective, like about the participation. So initially, landlord think they're confident their property is going to pass, so they came forward. But towards the end, like it was more reflection because more people participated to that, the minimum standard checking, because there was a penalty associated with that as well.
1: Right. So more people are going through these compliance audits. It accounts for some of the figures, but nonetheless, less than 40%, you're saying, of rental housing comply with minimum housing standards when it comes to mould and dampness and so forth. Did that shock you?
0: No, I think just to correct, for mould and dampness, the overall compliance rate is 73%. Okay.
1: Right.
0: But overall, for all 40 individual standards, is 54%.
1: Right. So mould that's actually okay. Well, what is acceptable? You said 73%, did you?
0: 73%, yeah.
1: 73%. So what's that? 27% that do not reach those minimum housing standards. Did you analyse what is the problem, some of the structural problems maybe that is happening, which leads to that sort of shortfall?
0: Yeah, I think so, because I'm not like the domain expert in the real estate market, so I'm the data analyst. So the audit was done by the Property Compliance Victoria, so they are the kind of domain experts. So they have done the audit on 11,500 properties, and then they share the data with us and say, hey, can you analyze the data to tell us what's the overall compliance rate as well as pass rate for each individual standards? And then they come up with these figures from the data. And the lowest standard, which is mold and dampness, that's 73%. Okay, so yeah, to me, it's really concerning because it could relate to the health issues and why it happened. So this could be the big question. So I think probably you need to go to the experts in that area. So
1: yeah,
0: it could be structural soundness related to the bathroom issues, because those standards are also suffering, as I can see from my analysis.
1: That's the next question. You're listening to Dr. Anasur Rahman, who's from La Trobe Business School, who's looking at the data around whether or not rental properties are complying with minimum housing standards. Anasur, you also talk about that socioeconomically disadvantaged areas are particularly hardest hit.
0: That is correct. Okay, so just to give you a bit of idea, so when I got 11,500 audit record from Property Compliance Victoria, so they are one of the leading companies, so they check those audits, okay? So then what I have done, I also link these audit records to the socioeconomic status data that I collected from ABS, Australian Board of Statistics. Now, I also split up the whole Victoria into 9 regions, the bigger regions, okay? So when we link this data with 2 other data sources, like one of them is like socioeconomic status data. So we have seen, this is really very shocking, that the people or the suburbs with low socioeconomic status has a higher fail rate. Okay.
1: Right.
0: Okay. And we have listed that into our report as well as in our research paper that we published in one of the highest quality journal in this area. So that shows, so there's a high correlation with the socioeconomic status.
1: And what's the next step, Anasur, with this data? What do you think that it should be used for when it comes to policy?

0: in state or federal government?
1: I think to me, so I'm, because as I said, like I'm not a, like I'm a data analyst and business analyst guy, so I'm not a, like an expert in policies or the real estate. But what I believe to me, like 100% target for each individual property, I don't know, like is that like too much, or we should have like if a property is a brand new and if a property is a 30 years old, 20 years old, if we are comparing like brand new property with 30 years old property, I'm not sure like should they have the same target, or we should change it, or we should change the target based on the, you know, the geography, considering the geographical factors. So I think those questions could be the policymaker to the state government maybe. So these are the things, but yeah, it's really interesting. But the other thing we found, like when a property fail for a particular standard, what I've seen, like you know, the real estate are quick enough to organizing, you know, the fix for the maintenance. We can see this is also happening quickly. On average, like around 39 days it took for the real estate agent to fix those standards.
0: 39 days. Still so much yet to be done. Anasur, thank you so much for stepping us through those results.
1: Thank you. Thank you so much for your invitation. I'm happy to share our research outcome here.
0: Yeah, thank you. Dr. Anasur Rahman, who's from La Trobe Business School. This on text from Martin in Eltham. I pay $620 a week for a three-bedroom townhouse in Eltham. No solar panels, some mould in the shower, broken blinds never fixed, loose fixtures and fittings, possums in the roof, one side fence falling down next to a vacant block. Martin, I hope you're okay there. Thank you so much for texting in. And we've been talking about our favourite woolen items. John in Eltham says, cardigans and matinee jackets knitted by my wife for our daughter in the late 80s, now being worn by our granddaughters and regularly commented on by passers-by when out and about. And my wife's favourite woolen jumper, says this texter, had moth eggs and a moth flew out when she got it out to wear. Apparently one can prevent the moth by putting the woolen jumper into a freezer. But can you put, can you store it in the freezer? There's so much else to put in the freezer, Bridget Duclos.
2: I'd rather have my meat than my woolen jumper.
0: I tell you what, my old one that my nan made, whether it was the amount of lanolin that was existing in the first place, it has stood up 40 years later.
2: That's good. Yeah, you can't beat quality, can you?
0: No, that's right.
2: Mary, we have a most fascinating interview on the show today. The lady's name is Dr. Jenny Haynes, and she is, there is a documentary called We Are Jenny. She has more than 2,000 personalities. She has DID, which is known as disorder, multiple personality disorder. It's got a new name, dissociative identity disorder. Amazing. She was abused by her father as a child in the most horrific way, developed these personalities to protect her, and she's telling her tale. So awesome. Fascinating, amazing, amazing woman. So she's in after 1 o'clock. But before that, cassettes are making a comeback. Remember the mixtape?
0: Oh, yeah.
2: Remember you used to put your pen in and try and reel them round?
0: So, and you'd listen to, like, the top 40 and just take out all the ads.
2: Yes.
0: You know, press pause.
2: And make your own little, yeah.
0: Yeah, that's right.
2: Well, we're going to talk to Tim Ross, good old Rosso, about he's done a podcast on a cassette. Where you play it, I'm not too sure because I don't think anyone's got one. So I want your memories of cassettes. Also, the Cartier exhibition is opening at the NGV. We're going to speak to the curator. It sounds amazing.
0: I know. I actually just the other day shared an ad for that with my kids. We're all fans of the heist movies.
2: Yes.
0: So I did suggest that we might be interested in it.
2: I want to see the security. I really want to see the security. And I want to know if you had a beautiful piece of jewellery passed down in your family.
0: Oh, yeah. Cartier, potentially.
2: Yeah, preferably.
0: That's right. Don't think my mum and nan ever got to that.
2: No, no, sadly. Yeah, so all of that. And, of course, we'll have our footy tips and our afternoon delight quiz. So we've got a massive show for you.
0: Bridget Duclos is your afternoon delight, as always, on 774 from 12:30. Listen in. Lots of great and fascinating stuff there. That is on this afternoon's. Now, remember, on the Conversation Hour, we will be coming out to Mill Park Library next Wednesday. We'll be there and broadcasting from there. If you are around about then, drop in, say hello, would love to meet you. Also a reminder that Meals for Melbourne, our food drive, continues just to Friday. 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You can text ME.

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5: Good afternoon, Natasha McFarlane with ABC News. Police are still searching for a Victorian prisoner who escaped while attending his brother's funeral in Melbourne's northwest. Police believe numerous people helped to plan Oriel Rukai's escape from the funeral on Anzac Day. He was on remand for serious drug trafficking charges. This morning, a man returning from overseas, who investigators believe helped Rukai, was arrested at Melbourne Airport but later released. Detective Acting Inspector Simon Pengelly says they believe Rukaj is still hiding in Melbourne.
6: There was approximately 300 people that were at the funeral at the time. Due to the fact that it was his brother, he was part of the funeral procession carrying the casket. We know that it was a dark-coloured Toyota Land Cruiser that turned up at that location. We believe that he was picked up by that Land Cruiser and left.
5: After years of delays, a coronial inquest examining a deadly COVID-19 outbreak at a Melbourne aged care centre will resume. Here's court reporter Christian Silva.
7: In 2020, 50 people died during a COVID-19 outbreak at aged care centre St Basil's. A coronial inquest began the following year, with dozens of witnesses testifying about what took place inside the Fawkner Centre when the virus began to spread. The inquest was put on hold because of a separate WorkSafe court case and because of two managers who didn't want to give evidence. Today, Coroner Liberty Sanger said the inquest would resume in August, with the two managers to step into the witness box. Family members of loved ones who died say it's been a long time coming and they're hopeful of getting answers.
5: To news overseas, the US military says it's completed what it's calling self-defence strikes on multiple targets in Iran. Sarah Amir reports.
8: The attacks were concentrated on southern Iran, with Iranian media reporting that explosions were heard in the port city of Bandar Abbas, at the key maritime hub at Gangan Port, and in the city of Minab near the Strait of Hormuz, among others. Washington says it targeted Iranian military surveillance capabilities, communication systems, and air defense sites. Iran's Revolutionary Guard says it struck American bases in Kuwait and Bahrain in retaliation. U.S. President Donald Trump has told Fox News he spoke directly to Iranian officials who asked him to stop the bombing, but Iran rejects it contacted the U.S. leader.
5: U.S. President Donald Trump says he loves the inflation as new figures reveal U.S. prices rose last month at their fastest rate in 3 years. Bureau of Labor Statistics data shows prices went up by 4.2% in May from a year earlier. The increase from 3.8% in April was driven by rising energy costs in the wake of the U.S.-Israel war in Iran. Prime Minister Anthony Albanese is leaving the door open to extending the cut in the fuel excise following an escalation in the conflict in the Middle East. The halving of the excise has dropped petrol and diesel prices by about 26 cents per litre, but that temporary relief is due to end on June 30th. Ms Albanese says the government will continue to monitor the price of fuel in the coming weeks.
9: We're very conscious about the pressures that are on people. Not just individuals, but of course, diesel is higher than it was on February 28, but it has also come down substantially.
5: A new federal government investment into arthritis and musculoskeletal conditions has been described as historic. $100 million will be spent over 10 years for research into the health conditions. Arthritis Australia CEO Louise Hardy says one in four people are impacted.
10: It is fantastic. It is a historic investment. It's much needed, and we're going to work with the government in the sector to make sure it delivers results. So there's a lot of opportunities in Australia to make progress, and ultimately some Australian researchers are putting cures for some of these conditions within reach.
5: And the AFL's Gather Round will remain in South Australia until at least 2029. The AFL and South Australian government have confirmed a three-year partnership that'll keep the football festival in the state. Chief Executive Andrew Dillon says the first Gather Round, held in 2023, went unbelievably well and the contract extension was a no-brainer.
2: What then makes Gather Round even more special is being able to take the game to the regions, to be able to use Norwood Oval. And I think it's everything that Adelaide and South Australia

0: brings has made it the perfect home for gather-round.
1: To the weather, there's a strong wind warning for Port Phillip, the west coast and central coast. Mostly cloudy with isolated showers in the south and east of the state, clearing during the late afternoon and evening. For Melbourne, mostly sunny, a slight chance of a shower, a top today of 18. Right now it's 12 degrees.
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3: A very good afternoon to you. We're in the heartland of Australia's agricultural history and the current status of an Australian agricultural industry today. But I'm just outside of West Footscray and I can see the skyscrapers of Melbourne if I look out the window on a beautiful sunny Melbourne day where they sell wool. And we're going to be looking at the wool industry today, which is having a bit of a moment. Prices are rising and there are a new generation of young people coming through this industry and you're going to meet a few of them today. Why do they see a hope? Why do they see future in wool, which had been going through a difficult period until these last few weeks? We'll find out that and more, but it's extraordinary to be here. There's action around you, there's wool everywhere, there's bids being made, and there's a mighty big crowd. And joining me to take us through the next hour is Jane McNaughton, our Ballarat Rural Reporter, current boss of the Country Hour too. Jane, it's good to be here, isn't it?
4: It is good to be here, and it is really interesting that in the western suburbs of Melbourne, there is this hive of activity in what used to be the largest agricultural producing industry in the country. And you can see it when you're driving through here, yeah, because this building we're currently sitting in is quite modern, but there's sort of the skeleton and the fossils of the industry scattered through the area with wool written on half the buildings around here, but they're very clearly not in function anymore.
3: And it's still very much, and this is, sometimes we probably don't give Melbourne the credit for its role in agriculture that it should. There's an abattoir just down the road here, one of the biggest abattoirs in the state just down the road here. Grain silos still dot every around here. We're right near the port where a lot of this goes, which is why a lot of this infrastructure is here. But it's so impressive. And look, it is 12:07. We've been watching wool get sold for the last hour and 7 minutes, and already in Victoria, in these sale rooms here, there's just two over my back shoulder. They're packed today. There's people sitting through them, notepads, pens, laptops, a man at the front taking all the bids, a couple of people each side writing down the details. $9.3 million worth of wool has been sold while we've been sitting here, Jane. It's quite extraordinary.
4: It is quite extraordinary, and I'm going to bring in now Tom Simmons, AWN State Manager for South Australia, but also based in Hamilton. You do a lot of work in Western Victoria as well. Tom, thank you for being here.
5: Thank you very much for having me.
3: Lean in a bit, Tom, to that microphone just so we can hear.
4: So, Tom, we were speaking a little bit earlier. Today, this is the busiest this building's been in about 6 years, you said.
5: Yeah, it's the biggest crowd that we've had here, probably since pre-COVID. So there's about 60-odd growers on site today, you know, whether they're just here to get a gauge on the industry or learn more, or they're actually here to actually see their wool being sold in person. For the week, we had sales yesterday as well. We do sell 2 days a week here in Melbourne, and we had another 40-odd growers through this facility then. So it's busy, and it's really reflective of where the market is at the moment in the industry, having a bit of a boom.
4: Yeah, I was going to say, so do you think that's the reason people are here? We've been talking a lot this week about the AMI hitting at 2,000 cents. It could be today even, potentially. Do you think that that is the reason that people are so excited and coming through the door?
5: Absolutely. No, wool's back in vogue. People are excited about it. They're talking about it. And when you compare it to, you know, the profitability of not only the wool that comes off the sheep, but the sheep and the lambs as well, you might just about say that ag can just about ride off the sheep's back again in one way. So.
3: There's a young man excited in wool. Is it exciting to be around these rooms on a day like today? Look, the all talk is of wool getting to 2,000 cents again on the EMI, $20 a kilo. We've been there before, but it's been a long time, and this time last year, it didn't look like it was coming anytime soon again. Is it exciting to be here at a moment like this for you?
5: It is really exciting. So, look, as someone who, you know, I've been in the industry just over 3 years and a young person in the industry, we've come through a period which it was doom and gloom. Everybody was telling us, oh, why have you gone down this path? It's not worthwhile. Well, when it gets to this level and when we can see how strong it can become and we can see what it can do for growers and farmers, this is what it's about. It's

0: It's about putting smiles on people's faces and generating the best results for them. As for where, you know, what we're seeing on today, will it crack 2,000? That's the big question.
1: Do you think it will?
0: Oh, I think it probably will.
1: That's the kind of excitement we want to see. How old are you, Tom?
0: So I'm 27, so I came from a cropping and cattle property over in South Australia. Never had a background in wool, but it was something which I felt there was an opportunity. You know, it's a big industry, and there's a lot of older individuals in it, and anybody who's young and keen and wants to have something that, you know, gets a massive exposure geographically across different sectors of Australian ag, this is the perfect place to do it. And it can take you across the world as well. It's not just limited.
1: And tell us then about your job, because we're not talking an entry-level kind of job that you're working at the moment. You're doing a lot of Ks and you service a lot of people. Tell us about your week in work.
0: Yeah, so my week in work is, it's never the same. It's varied. So I'm the state manager for AWN in South Australia. What a typical week would look for me is, you know, we're I'm servicing clients, I'm engaging with wool classes, engaging with shearing teams, advising on preparation, advising growers on what the market's doing, how we're going to prepare the wools to best add value for them. At other times, we'll be looking at stock, breeding, genetics, classing sheep. If it's related to adding value on farm, we will look at it and we'll have a go at it.
2: So being 27, other people that are state managers for AWN, are they 27 or are they a little bit older?
0: I think everybody else in the industry, whether it's AWN or other companies, is a bit older. I've been very fortunate in my career path and progression, and you know, whether it's been in the right place at the right time. But probably just being keen and showing an interest as well. And that's the beauty about this industry, is whether you're 27 or you're 87, everybody throughout it wants to see it succeed, and we'll fight tooth and nail to do it, and they're willing to back young people and provide them with the time, the resources and the guidance to be successful.
2: Warwick, you and I were at the Victorian Farmers Federation broadcasting from there last week, and I have noticed over my years as a rural reporter that the people that are coming up in the industry, the young people, there's a lot of positive feedback now that they are actually being listened to and included in the industry. That always hasn't always been the case, though. So do you feel like you're sort of at a really fork in the road moment for agriculture at the moment, where people are actually really embracing the younger generation?
0: Yeah, absolutely. We're seeing a big success. We're seeing a big change over in people. You know, there's a lot more people wanting to come back onto the farm. Sons and daughters, second sons and daughters, they want to come back onto the farm because they can see a future there. You know, they can have a career. They can have a lifestyle which really suits what they're after, but they can also have a very successful business career in doing it themselves. So.
1: And just on that, there's a whole, and we're meeting some of them today, there's a whole generation of you. You're not alone in this, are you, Tom? There's a lot of young people in this industry like you right now.
0: Absolutely. Just in wool brokers and wool buyers here in Melbourne, there's about 12 of us who regularly cross paths here, but when you get out into the broader, into the countryside, you know, we're talking numbers of up to 50 or 60, and that's a significant portion of what is not a massive industry in terms of personnel. So.
2: And do you find, because obviously you're competing with a lot of the people in this room at the moment, but you've also got a really good social connection with them, so do you think it's important that the young people in the industry do regularly meet up and stick together?
0: Yeah, absolutely, that's critical. The more that we can collaborate and actually learn off each other, and we're all better for a bit of friendly competition. So the more we've got a very active social group here. We all regularly talk. We keep, you know, through engaging with each other, we actually better ourselves, and that generates a better outcome for the growers that we're representing.
2: You are listening to the Victorian Country Hour. Jane McNaughton with you today, as is Warwick Long. We're at the National Wool Selling Centre here. Tom Simmons, AWN State Manager for South Australia, but also does a lot of work here in Western Victoria. Tom organised this for us today because you really wanted to showcase what the industry is like at the moment and the enthusiasm amongst young people. You were speaking about the future earlier. Being the state manager, obviously, at 27, you've already achieved quite a lot. But what do you see as your future in this industry?
0: I see my future as being a very long one in this industry. It's got a lot of legs, this industry, and it will be sticking around for a long time as well. I've achieved much of what I want.

0: to achieve very quickly. For me, I just want to continue to do it well and be consistent.
1: Well, Tom, thank you so much.
2: Good luck with it. Yeah.
1: And thank you so much for organising this today. It wouldn't have been possible without you, and I'm sure you'll be sticking around. So, Tom, thank you for your time today on the Country Hour.
0: Thank you very much, guys.
2: Should we take this to the producer level, Jane? Nathan Westling's walked in, been good enough to walk in to have a chat to you today. Huge wool producers, part of AJ and PA McBride. Have you had wool for sale today, Nathan?
3: Yeah, actually, we've got 8.5% of the Melbourne sale this week.
2: So this is a big day for you, or
3: it
2: big
3: is.
2: Week for you.
3: It is, yeah. So we're selling 3 clips this week, but also we've got some oddments from another 5 properties. So, yeah.
1: It must be exciting to see this many people.

0: market is going up, it's pretty easy. It's when the market is going down, that's a much more difficult decision to make.
1: Because wool's not perishable, right? Like, you can decide to hold on. If the market's falling, you can just put it in the shed. Is that some of the decisions that you have to make as a company? And when you're a big company like yours, I suppose you've only got so much shed space, right?
0: Absolutely. We, as a business, take a position to sell the wool pretty much immediately. We have done some around it, and sometimes when you get into low decile points, when you take this scientifically, there is a good reason to hold on. Smaller farmers, they can use wool as a good tax hedge as well, because they only pay tax when they sell it. Yeah, so it's really useful compared to livestock or a crop in that aspect.
2: You mentioned the supply and demand earlier. Where's the demand coming from, do you think, right now?
0: So that's a question that I ask buyers a lot as well. And kind of, I'm city-based, so I ask around and I join mailing lists and that kind of thing, and there is a lot more acknowledgement of natural fibres now than there has been for a long time. And particularly with microplastics becoming really important in society, that's a thing that a lot of wool, not producers, but the garment producers, they're really capitalising on the natural fibre story. And that's really getting resonance, I think. And as suit wear kind of declines, that's where we have to try and get that kind of...
1: That's such an interesting point you raise. And do you think the idea of being a sustainable, being a natural fibre, has really helped wool through this difficult time and hopefully helps you then into the future, given it felt like wool was looking for that story to start to tell consumers? Because you went through a huge debate around mulesing, and look, that is still there, right? But the industry had been beaten a lot about what its credentials are. Now you've got this story to say, hey, we're better than petrochemicals, and a closure in the Strait of Hormuz is going to affect how much your cheap fashion is. But we're here. Do you think that helps?
0: It does, yeah. But I think also the supply story does help as well.
1: Yeah.
0: And with red meat prices being so high as well, there's not that substitution back into wool, right? So the so supply, I think, will be constrained for the foreseeable future, which should hold up prices.
1: Do we beat 2,000 cents today?
0: Oh, that'll be really interesting. Yeah. So,
1: does that excite you as someone in the producing side to hit that barrier? We've hit it before, but we haven't been there for some time.
0: Yeah, I remember in 2018 when we hit it potentially for the first time. Mm. Yeah, it was really exciting about that. But then the other thing is that we need to make sure that we are hand in glove with the further down the supply chain. I don't want to be like a talking the price down, definitely, but 2,000 cents is fantastic, but I think that's a really good stable level that's sustainable throughout the supply chain.
1: So you can make money as a producer. Hopefully the person making the garment can make money, and you don't go down to the 1,100 cents, 1,200 cents, but you're also not going up to those record highs.
0: Absolutely. And the other thing is the industry, I think, is working more with other natural fibres, so with cotton blends and all those kind of things, to make wool more accessible. And then I always get a shiver down my spine when I see wool garments at Aldi, right? Because that's where people can get affordable wool, and they can. It's almost like the gateway into that product. So,
2: and speaking of sustainability, you've been with McBride for a number of years now. How has the practices on farm changed to really try and drive that brand of sustainability within your company so that people want to buy your product?
0: Yeah, so sustainability has a number of definitions.
2: It's a buzzword, yeah.
0: And actually, our company vision has sustainability as a part of that. And in general, you would say that primary production needs to be sustainable, right? You want to leave the property in a better shape than what you arrived with. But for sustainability for us is doing more with less, and that includes labour, because labour's harder to get these days, reducing chemicals, and we've actually started working into the carbon space as well now, so that we can start looking at Carbon neutral wool, carbon neutral beef.
1: Yeah. Oh, well, good luck with that. I hope it's your bale that drives it above 2,000 cents. But in the meantime, Nathan, it's been great to talk to you today. Thanks for joining us on The Country.
0: You're very welcome. Thank you.
1: Jane McNaughton and Warwick Long here, broadcasting from the

0: wool auction houses today in Melbourne. That was Nathan Wesley, largest wool producer here, selling something like 8.5% of the wool this week. Really great to get that insight. As I look over my shoulder, Jane, we're at what, an hour and 20 minutes of selling. We've sold $11.1 million worth of wool.
1: Nearly $2 million in the last 21 minutes.
0: It's extraordinary how quick this goes. It's probably not extraordinary or even interesting because our next guest deals with this every day, doesn't he? Aaron Shaw can join you from Tech Wool. He's just walked out of the auction houses for you. Hi, Aaron.
2: How are you going?
0: We're good. We're good. Is it still exciting to you to be around the buzz of an auction house?
2: Oh, look, to be honest with you, when the prices are like this, it makes it a bit more enjoyable because, you know, compared to now where we were a year ago, it makes a big difference for the wool growers. And to see them come out here and enjoy the selling process and say and be happy with what price level generally with what they're achieving compared to where times are a bit more difficult. So for us in the auction room, yeah, it does give you a bit of a buzz to be, you know, bidding on high prices and to see the wool growers get what they deserve in terms of price ranges.
0: Can you explain to our listeners what your role is in the auction room and what your job is?
2: Yeah, so my job at Tech Wool is I'm one of the traders and valuers and sale room bidders. So obviously in the sale rooms, we have two rooms. We have room one with merino fleece and room two has everything else. So, you know, skirtings, crossbreds and cardings. So my role was originally bidding in the room one, but we've recently employed someone else. So I've moved to the two room to bid on the cardings and everything. And for me, yeah, we set up our auction catalogue based on our position, you know, whether we want to be long or short. And effectively, we react to the market. You know, you have your days where the market is buoyant and strong and you have orders to complete for shipment that you must buy into. And you know, with supply being so small at the moment, you can squeeze markets yourself by finishing off orders. But generally, the role is really to manage the position of the trading book that you have and to, fill orders for shipment.
0: So that's a tough job, right? Like, you've got to judge the wool, decide if it's the kind of wool that you need.
2: Yeah.
0: You've got to fill shipments because every sort of centimetre of space on a ship is worth a lot of money, isn't it? So you need to get the right amount. And you're competing against a room full of others who are doing the same thing and doing the same maths.
2: Yeah, it's an interesting position to be in. And for myself, working for Australia's largest exporter, we are well-funded. So for us in these situations, you know, we can be spending ourselves up to $20 million a week. And you need to have that cash flow come in, you know, at least every 6 weeks, I'd say. So for us with shipments here, you can have $4.5 million on one shipment, and if that shipment is late, it means your payments are a week later. So to manage cash flow is a big thing in this industry, definitely from the exporter side.
1: And being an exporter, the largest exporter you just mentioned, where's our wool going at the moment?
2: Well, it's pretty simple at the moment. Unfortunately, we would love to have more competition, but generally the Chinese are buying 85%. Now, for them, domestically, they are consuming that wool domestically for about 60%, roughly, let's say. So then 40% gets re-exported overseas in either yarn form or garment form. But the Chinese themselves, they are heavily invested in the wool industry from the original processing of the scouring of the wool all the way through to garments. So for us as an industry, we notice that when we take wool growers overseas to China, they genuinely are amazed at the level of investment that these Chinese companies have in the wool industry. And for them to see that, I think gives them a bit of positivity, because we all know that at times the China name can be a difficult one to present, to say this is your largest market, you know, 85% of your wool's going into this market. But for us, when we visit China regularly, we are very happy to see that the level of investment.
0: And just with that then, Aaron, we've been talking about how great it is with a producer, with brokers, about the prices rising quickly in wool. There's a different confidence and feeling around wool. If you're the guy in the room bidding on it, is that scary for you? Does that make your job difficult?
2: No, not really. I mean, to be honest with you, in a bullish market when it's running in one direction, you know that if you're buying this week, next week's can be dearer again. So it actually gives you a lot of confidence to buy into the market, but it all depends. Like, we are very much hand to mouth on our clients. You know, we're here to service our clients, and that's our priority as an industry from our side. So if the clients want to buy, we will

0: buy for them. You know, it's not an industry, because you'll see on the buyers list now, a lot of the companies in the industry, they're family owned. They are Australian family owned businesses, and there's a lot of that tone in the industry. And we're such a small, really boutique industry on the exporting side that it's fantastic to see that the support to the wool grower largely comes from Australian family money, which is excellent.
1: So being in international trade at the moment must be difficult for all industries, but having the Strait of Hormuz close obviously probably doesn't directly affect you, dealing 85% with China. Is it actually almost a benefit to you because of the oil that's getting disrupted and not coming in to make cheap clothing?
0: Look, I'd say, to be honest with you, that the largest disruption is really the flow of availability in containers.
1: Yeah, okay.
0: So when shipments are delayed through whatever issues all around the world, it actually slows up the availability of containers. So for us, shipping directly into China, yes, we're not directly impacted in terms of transit days.
1: Yeah.
0: But we can get impacted with higher prices for export. I mean, even though as an industry, we are largely subsidised by more empty containers being exported than full containers, but it's the availability of those containers and the vessels themselves that are taking longer to move around the world that makes our side a little bit more costly. But for us, in terms of management, it's not a real, let's say, challenge, I'd say. It has its difficulties, but we can overcome them.
2: Great insights, Aaron. We're grateful for your time. Thanks very much for joining us.
0: You're welcome.
2: Aaron Shaw there from TechWool, speaking to you here on The Country, getting those insights of someone in the room bidding and working out where they're sending their wool. Let's continue along those lines with our conversation now to Isabella Thompson from Australian Merino Exports. Another young person involved in the wool industry, Isabella.
3: Yes, I'm so excited to be here. And I was just saying outside before, being up on the show floor and seeing such a buzz of young people was so exciting. We actually commented, me and another young person, saying, we don't see this often here, so it was actually really nice.
1: So how long have you been in the industry, and what made you want to join?
3: Yeah, so I sort of was born into it. My family started AME, so my dad and Chris Kelly started AME in 2007, but they were buyers their whole lives before that, working for a big Japanese trading house in the early 2000s, in the 90s. So when I was born, I basically was born with wool. My dad also ran sheep, so I had little potty lambs and everything, so I'm very much a sheep person. But then going through school, I never ever thought that I would end up as a wool buyer. And when people ask me if I always wanted to go into it, I say that when I was little, I'd come and sit in the sale room, like under the desk, and I never ever saw a girl, like no female, let alone a young person. So I think I actually didn't even clue that I could have been a wool buyer when I grew up.
1: Well, wasn't an option.
3: No, I don't think so. Like, I just didn't even, it wasn't on the radar at all. So I had an interest in science, and that's where I went to my study. I did biomed, and I really wanted to be a doctor. And then through the journey, when I was studying, I was actually doing my master's in pharmacy a few years ago. And I said, I'm burnt out, I'm going to go work with dad for a bit. And then I never left. I stayed. I was hooked. So I enjoy it. And I didn't think I'd be here. Yeah.
1: So sitting in those sale rooms for your entire life, basically, yeah. How have you seen the industry change?
3: Well, I mean, I don't like to say, like, separate women and men, because I do think, like, just I'm not one for just wanting to be there because I'm a girl or because I'm young or anything like that. But I never, ever saw a female wool buyer. So I think that's changed. I also think now, like, there's still not many of us, though. Like, I'd like to see more, but I'm also really grateful for the people we have around. The tradition in the industry is something that is real positive, I see, because the people that have been able to teach me and other young people have, literally decades of experience. So they're experts in the field. You're learning from the best, yeah.
2: So you come to us, and we've come here to you at an exciting time, right? The price is going up in the wool industry. It had been difficult before that, flocks at lows, but there seems to be, we're at this moment where there feels like there could be a turnaround going. There's young people everywhere here today. What do you see going on in the wool industry at the moment? And what's your take on how this industry is going?
3: Well, I think it is an exciting time. I also mentioned previously to someone that asked me this question, how I've seen just in the last couple of years working in AME. When I first started, again, like, it's a bit different for me on the buying side. There is predominantly older males that have been in their jobs for a long time, and they were very negative. A couple of years ago, it was drought, Prices were

0: really low. Sales were sluggish on our end. It was really hard. And I remember coming to work every day, and every day they were the negativity. It was like, there's no money in wool, there's no money in this. People are selling their sheep and all this stuff. And I just used to sit there, literally I'd glaze over and I'd be panicking, like, I should go back to pharmacy.
1: What am I doing here?
0: Yeah. What am I doing? But I think in the last probably 12 months, I've seen like a bit like green shoots come through, and there is meeting other young people that are so enthusiastic about wool excites me as well, because I think there's some real talent there that want to be with the industry as it progresses, because I do think it is shifting. Things will change. It's a traditional industry that is shifting, but having the young people that are enthusiastic and excited about taking it new directions, I think that's positive.
1: And we are running a little bit late for rural news, but I do just want to ask you one more question. That in, you can see the enthusiasm. It's quite infectious coming off you, Isabella. So why? What makes you so excited about the future of merino in particular?
0: Yeah. Oh, I just think, on a fashion side, I really love the fashion side of wool. And I think that's my biggest thing that I would love to grow in the industry. I want to close the gap between fashion and the paddock. That is, I think it's so underrated in fashion. And I think when you wear it, you feel the difference and you can see the difference. So I think the highlighting the benefits of wool and the merino sheep as well, like the dual purpose sheep we're breeding now that are good for meat, they're good for wool and fibre. And I think that's so exciting as an industry.
2: Well, it's been great to talk to you. Best of luck in the industry. And thanks so much for spending a little bit of time of your break outside the auction room in with us today.
0: No, thank you. It was really good. Thanks.
1: Go enjoy some lunch. That's Isabella Thompson there from Australian Merino Exports. A very young exporter joining us today, Warwick. And it's actually really exciting, just before we get to rural news, when we broadcast from Women in Wool a few months ago, speaking with young people that are interested in the wool industry then, this idea of fashion meeting the paddock is actually starting to become more common, I think.
2: We're certainly going to continue that conversation. We'll speak to some more young people from the industry soon, but right now let's go to Angus Furley for rural news. Hi, Angus.
3: G'day, Woz and Jane. Three new national genetics projects are underway to increase yield potential for canola. The Department of Primary Industries and Regional Development is leading the research in WA. DPIRD research scientist Dr. Brenton Leskey says with so much interest in growing canola at the moment, any small yield advantage could be really beneficial for farmers.
4: So the first project looking at reducing the sensitivity of canola in Australia. So this is looking at identifying if there is diversity in the sensitivity of canola to frost, or trying to identify that sort of rare frost-resistant or tolerant variety to boost yield under frost-prone regions. The second project is looking at improving acid soil tolerance with the aim of increasing yields by about 1.5%. The third project is looking at determining source-sink relationships in canola. So this is looking at better understanding what are the traits that might be able to increase and stabilise grain yield with the process of converting biomass, pushing that into grain yield.
3: A long-time CFA volunteer says his brigade is stuck in a bureaucratic loop over its campaign for a new fire station. The Raglan Fire Brigade needs land purchased adjacent to its current site to accommodate a larger station, but has been told by the CFA that can't happen until it knows when the new build will occur. Member Ian Crick says while the brigade has been told by the government that it is in line for a new station at some stage, the current site isn't big enough for a larger station.
5: We don't have enough land, and the land at the rear of the station is available to purchase, but we just can't get any traction from the government to secure this land for future development.
3: Okay, so why couldn't the land be purchased now, and then when your time does come for a new station, then the land would be ready to go?
5: Yeah, well, CFA policy is that they won't land bank land that where the development's not going to go ahead within the next 5 years, and we're not sure when the new station is coming here at Raglan. So, we're in limbo. We've offered to buy the land ourselves, but they've hit that one on the head as well. So we're just hoping that governments can put their hand up at the state election and maybe

0: find a bit of money to secure this land for us.
1: Registrations are miles down for the shearing competition at the Australian Sheep and Wool Show in July. It's got organisers scratching their heads and hoping there will be a late influx of registrations before the event in Bendigo. Competition commentator Darren Bone says it's a great opportunity for shearers and wool handlers.
2: I'd like to see a lot more shearers get involved because you do have a big opportunity to come along and win like $3,800 if you're an open shearer and $3,500 if you're an open wool handler on Saturday, then another $1,000 the next day. So it's a big opportunity. It's very good for your reputation, obviously, i.e. you're on a points thing. So you earn so many points for each show you do, and then you get to, if you end up in the top eight in the state, you have a go at state titles, see? And the state title this time is down at Geelong. So if you end up in the top three down at Geelong, you represent your state. So then you go on to the national. Then if you finish in the top three at the national, you put a green and gold jacket on. And that's one of the biggest honours a shearer or a wool handler can get in this country.
1: Growing up on a sheep property at Bogan Gate in Western New South Wales, Mitchell Coombs had no interest in his family's operation. Instead, he made the move to Sydney and worked as a content creator. Now he's taken that content creation back to the farm.
3: It's a bit of an odd sight seeing someone like me getting their hands dirty on the farm. And obviously, all those times that I was forced to, you know, lift a finger when I was growing up on the farm sort of came in handy because I'm not actually that uncomfortable in those environments anymore. I've gotten to a point now where, because those farm videos back at my parents' place have performed quite well, that I've had brands wanting to get on board to get me to film more farming videos. And they've all remarked, God, we thought you'd be a precious influencer complaining about the heat and complaining about X, Y, Z and being a little diva about it. And I thought, make no mistake, I'm internalising it all. Like I'm whinging on the inside, but it's also not that unfamiliar to me, this sort of environment.
1: And Woz and Jane, that's it for Rural News.
4: I'd love that we have a bit of sheep and shearing information in Rural News too. Thank you very much for that, Angus Verley, bringing you Rural News today. We better keep moving. We are broadcasting today from the wool auctions, and it's an exciting place to be. There are farmers and people everywhere, and they're bringing past, Jane McNaughton, the biggest plates of food I've ever seen. It's a good place to get a feed.
5: Looking forward to lunch today, actually, weren't
4: we? I hope we're making Simon Timke jealous, because I don't know if he gets that at the Weather Bureau, but he can provide us with the weather. How's it looking out there, Simon?
6: You have made me hungry for lunch myself now, Warwick, so I am a little bit jealous, but let me tell you about the weather. We've had quite a bit of fog around this morning. I think particularly sort of through central parts of the state, out over the eastern districts as well, particularly through some of the valleys, but even a bit of patchy fog through the western districts. And some of it is sort of is persisting around the northern slopes of the ranges there, around sort of Mangalore area. It looks like there's still some pretty extensive areas of very low cloud. Most other areas starting to clear away. The winds today generally northeast to northerly in direction and not too strong. And looking on the radar at the moment, it looks to be pretty clear. There's not much showing up on any of the radars around Victoria. So I think mostly dry conditions today, but there could be the odd isolated light shower about the south and the east, particularly around the ranges. But I think unlikely that we'll see any significant rainfall totals out of that. In the 24 hours to 9 a.m. this morning, we did have a little bit recorded. The most sort of noteworthy falls were up in the northeast and about parts of Gippsland where we saw some falls of 10 to 20 millimetres or so. The wetter spots, again, were up around the higher ground. Mount Hotham had 22 millimetres, Hunters Hill 17. So a little bit up there. Elsewhere, most places struggled to get much more than sort of 2 to 5 millimetres or so. And since 9 a.m. we haven't really seen too much around at all. So not a lot of showery activity around today. Tomorrow, I think we'll be the chance of seeing a bit of patchy fog again, mostly out in the east, because we'll see the wind start to pick up a little bit in the west tomorrow, the northerlies. We'll see plenty of cloud about the ranges tomorrow, and maybe again like today, the odd light shower or a little bit of drizzle around, but rainfall totals won't be significant on Friday. I guess one of the noteworthy things about Friday is how warm it's going to be. We'll see those northerly winds freshen up a little bit and bring some warmer air down from the north, likely to see maximum temperatures sort of 4 to 6 degrees above average for this time of year, and getting maximum temperatures in the very, very high teens up into the low 20s, even low to mid 20s maybe in the northwest there. Those northerly winds, as I said, they'll strengthen in the west later, and that's ahead of a cold front that we're expecting to move across during Saturday. And that cold front will bring areas of rain and showers across the state. Totals-wise, I think generally 2 to 10 millimetres, but we'll see maybe slightly wetter conditions about the ranges in the southwest, where we'll see 5 to 15 millimetres. About the higher peaks in the northeast, we might see some totals up around 20 to 30 millimetres. And ahead of that front, it could be quite windy too. So the wind strengthening in the west on Friday and those stronger winds extending throughout during Saturday morning. So there is a chance we could see some damaging wind gusts. So a bit early for the warning out yet, but do keep an eye out. Later on tomorrow, we might see a severe weather warning out for some potentially damaging wind gusts. The next high approaches on Sunday, so we'll see an easing of the weather, a bit of morning fog in the west on Sunday morning, maybe still some isolated showers in the east, clearing during the evening, and conditions will be cooler and the winds much lighter on Sunday and Monday as the next high moves across. And then it looks like another front or two moving across sort of through the middle part of next week, but confidence is still pretty low. We're getting, you know, different timings and different rainfall totals from the different models that we look at, but potential for some further rainfall through the middle part of next week, Warwick.
4: Yeah, good information there, Simon. Really appreciate it. So no warnings we need to be aware of before we let you go?
6: Look, we don't have any warnings out over land areas. We've only got a strong wind warning out for tomorrow for Port Phillip West Coast and Central Coast.
4: Ripper. Thanks, mate. Thanks, Simon. Go get some lunch, all right?
6: Yeah, thank you very much. I was going to say, you enjoy your lunch. Yours will be better than mine.
4: I haven't got there yet, but we'll see how we go. You're listening to The Country Hour. Jamie Norton's with you. Warwick Long's with you. We're at the Wool Selling Centre here in Melbourne. And, Jane, I did talk about how big that plate of food was that went past us. The bloke finished it during that weather report, and I didn't think Simon spoke for that long.
5: Absolutely smashed it down, didn't he? We have got a few texts in on 0467 842 722. One saying they're about to head out in my Melbourne winter uniform, a merino top skirt and cardigan. Oi. So warm, so comfy, so stylish. Well, I think so. Jenny from Fitzroy. P.S. Nothing in my car's console. So I think that might be from a conversation you had this morning, Warwick.
4: Earlier this morning, Jenny, you're one of those. Thank you very much for sending that through. And Jack, sorry, I'll send that text again tomorrow. I'll get that with the Weather Bureau for you. Leo's had 7 millimetres in the gauge at Rose River, and the other Leo up at Gundaring had a rain before 3 a.m. 10.5 millimetres there. But we should come back here with the young people in the room, with the energy in the room here at the Wool Auction Centre. Quick update for you, Jane. $12.5 million worth of wool sold in the Melbourne houses since, an hour and 44 minutes of selling, with a lunch break there in there too. And Sydney's been going to as well today, and they've sold $7.5 million worth of wool. So a busy day at the auction house.
5: It is a busy day here, and that's obviously, you know, 12, which will probably definitely tick over to, it's just about to tick over to 13 now, actually. 12 million here versus 7.5 in Sydney. It's obviously quite a lot busier here in Melbourne, isn't it?
4: Busy day for Melbourne selling. Our next guest is another young person, but who hails from New South Wales, but in the wool auction houses here down in Melbourne, and can join us on the program. Now, come in a bit closer to that microphone, Henry. Henry West can join you. We're wearing one of the pink shirts from Elders, another young person in the wool industry. Henry, welcome to the program.
7: G'day. Thanks for having me.
4: Tell us about your role. What do you do?
7: So I work over at Ravenhall, so the new facility over near Caroline Springs.
4: Which is the high-tech Elders Wool Centre that they built specifically here.
7: Correct, yeah. So we used to be set up over here at in Brooklyn, where we got the selling rooms here, and then about just under 3 years ago, we made the transition over to Ravenhall. The whole setup there is beautiful. Got all the robotic ATVs and all that. Like I was saying before, I'm glad we got them, because if I was on a forklift going 10 bales high, I'd get a little bit shaky, you know?
5: So you've been in the industry for about just over 3 years. Congratulations. Why did you want to get into this industry 3 years ago?
7: Well, so I'm originally off a sheep, cattle and cropping farm back in Ungerii in New South Wales, as we're talking about, the Danaher country.
4: Home of the Danahers and the Big Sharon.
7: That's it. So originally off a farming background there. And then from there I moved

0: To Melbourne and studied agriculture science here at La Trobe University. There's a couple of people here today that had a couple of classes with as well. I think you'll be talking to Nick later on, one of the buyers, and Angus, he's a buyer for Fox and Lily as well. We had a couple of classes together at uni, so it's good to see a couple of friendly faces around. From there, actually my old man back in the day, he used to be a wool buyer back in Sydney, and just from all the stories and all the knowledge passed down from him, I said, rightio, I've got a passion in this sort of field, let's give it a red-hot crack and let's give it a go.
1: Did you see a future? Because 3 years ago, difficult time for the wool industry, right? Like, was it still hard to make that commitment as a young bloke?
0: Well, definitely. Like when I joined in, it definitely wasn't the best sort of market. Kind of got lucky with now how it's just came up. And I said, rightio, I hope it's not me turning this market around. But yeah, it was that passion was there. Like, I couldn't really, now that I've set myself here, I couldn't really see myself doing much else, you know. I just love sheep, love agriculture, love farming, and love the industry itself.
2: So we were speaking with Tom Simmons, the AWN State Manager for South Australia and parts of Western Victoria earlier. He was saying that today is by far the busiest this building has been for about 6 years before COVID. How do you feel? Because if you've been in the industry 3 years, this is obviously by far the busiest you've ever seen it.
0: 100%. We've got clients everywhere, which is good. We were fortunate enough, we've got two DWMs from Adelaide, Marty Kay and Trevor Smith. They've got a busload of people, about 40, 50 odd, brought down from Adelaide, South Australia, sorry. And they've been out here since the start of the week. They did a couple of tours, the AWTA lab this morning. They've been out to Ravenhall to go see the robots and see how we operate over there. And they're here today at the sale. Yeah, I've never seen so many people at the sale before. The place is absolutely humming. It's good.
1: Is it exciting to share what your world is with farmers and other people and have such a big crowd?
0: 100%. I think one of the best parts about the job is having the conversation with clients and all that and seeing how excited they are about it. Like, just before we had lunch and that, having conversations with clients there and how excited they are. Like, oh, I just got over valuation here. How good's that? I'm like, right, let's have a look at that. How good's that? And yeah, just, I don't know, it's good to meet the sort of people on the same sort of page and just love the industry as much as, you know, we do at Elders.
2: Do you think that there's a lot more positivity in the industry now than there was 3 years ago? Not only because obviously the pricing's going quite well, but also because there is this influx of younger, passionate people.

0: The people that we are working under and coming into, they're not afraid to have us into the industry. They're very excited because at that certain point in their lives, they're in the same sort of shoes. So they're very open and very good to pass on that sort of knowledge. And like these people are just absolutely full of knowledge. And like there'll be something that you can't even get your head around and you think, right, that's impossible, throw the book out. And you ask one bloke and go, oh, I'll tell you right now worth about this, perfect, done. And he's and just any time of the day, very, and that's through the broker side and the buying side as well. It's just the whole industry is just very, very helpful with the younger generation coming in.
1: So a bit of a baptism of fire as far as information
0: goes. Yeah, that's it.
2: Henry, just before we let you go, with an old man who was a wool buyer as well, the social side of the industry, right? So the elder generations, that was legendary. The carding nights and things that we probably can't refer to that much in a PC world here on the ABC. But is there still a strong social side with this new younger generation coming through? Is there a social side to the wool industry?
0: Yeah, of course, of course. So in our bubble we've got here in Melbourne, we've got a young buyer and broking group. It just so happens, I think it was about 2 weeks ago, we on the Friday night went to the footy and all together. So we try and do things like that all the time, just to keep everybody on the same page. I think in the past we've gone bowling or even like barefoot bowling and that. Obviously a couple of beers involved. But we're a really good group. Everybody gets along very, very nice, and you know, it's always good to have a little bit of friendly competition now and then, which is, yeah.
1: Yeah, so friendly competition by day, beers by night.
0: That's it. Spot on.
2: Well, it's an exciting time. There's excitement around this industry, and it feels great to be speaking to people like you in it. So, Henry, thanks very much for joining us.
0: No, thank you very much. Thanks for having me.
1: And hopefully you can have a couple of beers in the next few days if the EMI ticks over to that 2,000 cent mark.
2: And I think you're going to have to listen to the country tomorrow for us to get those numbers, because I think that's when the early indication of the EMI comes out. So we'll keep you on tenterhooks for that one. But we'll bring in our next guest. Hey, Millie Austin is with AWN, who can come in and grab a seat at the microphone for you. Millie, tell us a little bit about your role and the areas that you work.
3: Hello, thank you. So I've come on with AWN last maybe 15 months as a sheep and wool specialist, and just moved recently to Geelong just to be immersed in the Melbourne, the auction, and the whole size of the operation.
1: So how long have you been in the industry for now?
3: So this is my first job out of uni. So with AWN, 15 months, completed a uni degree up in Wagga for 3 years, ag business. And I've always grown up on a farm, always wanted to be involved in the wool industry. So I thought opportunity was there and why not?
1: 15 months in, how are you finding it?
3: Loving it, absolutely loving it. I think the role lends itself to so many opportunities. I get to do something completely different every single day. I've made so many connections, and it's really nice being now sitting back around at home, around dinner, having those conversations with mum and dad and contributing back to our family business. So it's a bit of a full circle now. Growing up at home, we were always involved in shearing. That was our family time. Dad, sure, we all did the wool work. And to now come back around, and I'm mum and dad's wool agent now, it's pretty special feeling.
2: Oh, wow. What was that conversation like? Yeah. Did you have to convince them?
3: I didn't get the clip as soon as I started. I had to prove myself a little bit. But it's really nice now to actually give back and actually do that with all my clients now. And you have that personal relationship, and that's what the whole industry is built on now.
1: So being a woman in the industry, we've spoken a bit about that at Women in Wool, obviously.
3: Yes.
1: That was the entire theme of that event.
3: Yeah.
1: Being a young woman, does it make a difference these days whether you're a chick or a bloke?
3: I think the biggest thing is everyone's got their little bit of a niche. And like being a female, I love my fashion. And off the back of that, I've started an Instagram page promoting wool fashion. And I think that's my thing that I can talk to farmers. You know, every farmer wants their wool in a brand, on a swing tag, and be able to tell that story. So I think being a girl, I can relate. We can talk about the fashion side of things as much. It might be boring for some of the older growers, but that's the end goal, is the fashion. That's what we're wearing. That's where our wool's going into. So I think, yeah.
1: That's where the profit is too.
3: Exactly, yeah. And I've loved that side of things, and it's been really interesting now actually educating on that side of the supply chain.
1: And what kind of engagement are you getting online?
3: Well, it's absolutely, like, I couldn't believe it. I think I just started off with a few behind the scenes and prove people we don't just rock up at Smoko time for the scones. You know, we are doing some behind the scenes marketing here. And then I just started, you know, posting about the fashion side of things.

0: where your clothes are coming from, checking the labels, and trying to break down some of those big old stales, you know, that the wool's itchy, it's hard to care for, it's expensive, and actually tell the real story behind wool. So that's been the biggest thing, just trying to break down the good old misconceptions.
1: That's extraordinary in terms of putting yourself out there, especially when you're so young to a role like this.
0: Yeah.
1: What's the feedback from the public? Are there many people outside of wool wanting to ask you questions now?
0: Yeah, definitely. I think my target audience is, it's not the farmers. They already know how good their product is. It's, you know, the young girls who are going on a shopping spree every Saturday and heading to Chadston and going, oh, what can we buy this time type thing. So it's my demographic, and Instagram's really good that it can tell you who you're talking to and that demographic. So I would definitely say it's like 18 to 30 year old females, Melbourne based as well, completely with that demographic who's buying those clothing.
2: So 18 to 30 year olds typically haven't got the most amount of money in their bank accounts, and wool's not cheap, and it obviously could be going up in price a little
0: definitely.
2: Bit too if this trend continues. So how do you convince people with not a lot of cash flow in a cost of living crisis to buy something like wool?
0: We always go back to the good old girl math, you know. That's my selling point. I think it's just about actually educating on why you're investing in those pieces. Like, we know that your jumper might be $300, but you're going to wear that for so many seasons, and trying to find things that aren't just following trends, falling in and out, and how to care for it. So many people think wool is like the biggest headache out there in terms of how do I wash it, how do I like hang it and store it. It's really not that complicated. So I think,
1: but having someone tell you with confidence, this is what you do.
0: Yeah.
1: It's kind of like cooking with a meat you've never cooked with for the first time or anything like that. Sometimes just having someone on your shoulder saying, hey, this is what you do, that's all you need.
0: Yeah.
1: And that's what you're doing.
0: Yeah, which is, it's pretty cool.
1: Oh, I love that. 2000, the EMI hitting 2000 cents.
0: Yes.
1: You being officially in the industry for 15 months. We've got to head to livestock markets in about 30 seconds or so. But how exciting is this moment for you in
0: it's
1: your
0: awesome.
1: Young career?
0: Yeah, I feel like I've come in at a time where we've seen already so much change, and it's really nice to have some positivity out there. And as well with like the fashion side of things, there's that push. So let's see what can happen.
1: What's your Instagram handle if people want to look you up?
0: Mills.woolbook.
1: So, Mills.woolbook. We don't often mention these things on the ABC, but I thought since we'd spent so long in it, we should talk about it.
2: And we're trying to encourage younger people to be not only listening to our program, but buy wool. So get amongst it. Millie Austin, thank you very much for your time today on the Country Hour. That's Millie Austin with AWN there.
1: It's time for markets now. Just one market today. It's Wagga Lambs. Leanne Dax is on hand. Take it away, Leanne.
3: Good afternoon. It was another excellent yarding of 29,000 lambs along with 7,350 sheep. There was plenty of weight in the yarding, with the bulk of the offering over 24 kilo carcass weight. Not all buyers made it to the sale. There was also strong demand once again from feedlots and restockers across trade and lighter weight classes. The market lacked the intensity of last week, with prices slipping back $3 to $8. Trade lambs, 24, 268 to 308, 24 to 26, 300 to 332. 26 to 30 kilo, 310 to 362. Over 30 kilos, 365 to 455. Merino trade lambs, 235 to 296. Heavy merinos, 297 to 354. Lambs to feed on, the better end, 250 to 299. Lightweight lambs back to the paddock varied from 158 to 262. Sheep prices were firm. Trade sheep, 190 to 240. Heavy sheep, 342 to 362. I'm Leanne Dax for MLE.
1: Thanks very much for that, Leanne. We're at $14.5 million worth of wool sold to finish the program, $7.7 million up in Sydney. Tom Simmons can join us for one more time. Hey, Tom, just since we've got a minute to go, just give us your best 30-second pitch about the young people involved in the wool industry and what to expect from them into the future.
4: They're keen, they're excited, they're smart, and they're here for the long run. So I think we've got the group of people that are in this industry at the moment, they're going to carry this industry through for the next 20, 30, 40 years.
1: Oh, I couldn't have said it better myself. Tom, thanks so much for hosting us today. It's been wonderful.
4: No, it's been a pleasure. Thank you for coming.
1: Jane, it's been a blast, and I can't remember a time when we've learnt so much and met such an energetic group of young people for a broadcast like this.
2: Especially in an industry where we're constantly talking about the lack of wool in the market and all of these sorts of downturns. But the positivity in the room today, it's just incredible. It's inspiring.
1: And just to finish, a text here saying, these youngsters are really impressive. Are any of them wearing wool? There is so much wool, dear texter, around here. Even Tom's tie, I think, is made of wool. So there's plenty of it around. I hope you enjoyed. You can listen back to this on the podcast. Catch you.
5: Good afternoon, Nicholas Hines with ABC News. Police are urging an escaped prisoner to hand himself in as the search continues across Melbourne. 47-year-old Oriel Rukash escaped custody in April while on a supervised visit at his brother's funeral in Keilor East. Police say the accused drug trafficker has known connections to Albanian crime groups, but inquiries this week have led detectives to believe he's still in Melbourne. Detective Acting Inspector Simon Pengelly says an alleged accomplice in Rukash's escape was arrested at Melbourne Airport this morning.
6: Police believe that there would have been some planning. That's probably why the person was arrested this morning. He had also visited Rukash within prison, and he's been released without charge this morning. But there's further inquiries that are going in relation to that person.
5: The Prime Minister has cast doubt over One Nation's claims it has raised more than $1.8 million in donations from the public. The minor party launched the online fundraiser yesterday, which it dubbed Fire the Liar, directly targeting Anthony Albanese and his government. The campaign is in response to an earlier donation drive from Labor that focused on One Nation. Mr Albanese has expressed scepticism that the party has actually raised the money.
7: Did she though? Did she? What evidence is there? It is an example of slogans being put forward.
5: State and Territory Disability Ministers say proposed changes to the NDIS Act aren't consistent with commitments all governments made at National Cabinet in January. More from National Disability Affairs reporter Naz Campanella.
8: In a joint submission to a parliamentary inquiry into proposed amendments to laws overseeing the National Disability Insurance Scheme, the ministers say the changes are being pushed through with limited consultation with the states. The bill put forward by the government paves the way for reducing the cost of the scheme by about $38 billion over 4 years. The ministers say the pace of reform focuses heavily on reining in expenditure, and that if changes to the NDIS aren't done with careful coordination with the states, there's a risk participants will end up in hospitals or have no access to services.
5: The federal government says its reforms have been carefully considered and it's watching the inquiry closely. US President Donald Trump is once again threatening further strikes on Iran if it doesn't sign an agreement to end the war. The US military has now announced it's completed what it's calling self-defense strikes at targeted Iranian military surveillance capabilities, communication systems and air defense sites. Tehran says it shut the Strait of Hormuz in retaliation, struck US vessels and attacked American bases in Kuwait and Bahrain. But Washington says the strait is open and no vessels have been hit. During the attack, Fox News reporter Trey Yingst spoke to Mr. Trump.
9: The president said, "We hit them very hard tonight." He described the strikes as vicious and violent. He said the bombing will stop shortly, but if they don't sign an agreement, the president said, quote, "We'll bomb the S out of them tomorrow."
5: Australia, the UK and Canada have launched a $5.7 million fund towards broader efforts to achieve a two-state solution between Israel and Palestine. Each country will contribute around $1.9 million to support new and existing grassroots projects, particularly those targeting youth groups, civil society organisations and women. The fund was announced by UK Foreign Minister Yvette Cooper ahead of a meeting with Australian Foreign Minister Penny Wong and their Canadian counterpart. The world's biggest whale graveyard has been discovered in the Indian Ocean off the west coast of Australia. Researchers have documented five whales actively decomposing and almost 500 fossils, including a new extinct species dating back 5 million years. Dr. Stephen Godfrey from the Calvert Marine Museum in the US state of Maryland says it's a significant discovery.
10: The reason why some of these skulls are just over 5 million years old is because they were coated with ferromanganese oxides, which occur naturally in the ocean, and they kind of formed a crust around these skulls and in a way kind of created a coffin or a sarcophagus preserving these skulls.
5: Briefly in sport news, there

Our concerns over the fitness of Socceroos star Mo Touré, just days out from Australia's opening World Cup match against Turkey. The striker wasn't seen at training on Wednesday evening local time, but was present for the team photo prior. The team have yet to publicly comment. And to the weather across Victoria, it's mostly cloudy today with some isolated showers in the south and east, set to clear late this afternoon and into the evening. Tomorrow, a mild day with mostly cloudy conditions across the ranges and some isolated light showers or drizzle.

0: time, partly cloudy elsewhere. It's mostly sunny in Melbourne this afternoon with a top of 18 today. Tomorrow, partly cloudy with a top of 19. Right now in the city, it's 12 degrees.
1: This is The World Today. Welcome to you wherever you are around Australia. I'm Andy Park, coming to you from Gadigal Land in Sydney. This Thursday, Iran says the Strait of Hormuz is closed as the US launches multiple strikes on Iranian targets. And Finding Nemo. Something's fishy about the disappearance of a famous North Queensland clownfish.
2: The timing is the most suspicious thing. Like, this Nemo has survived major flooding events, multiple cyclones, multiple heat waves and bleaching events. Like, when he was taken, it was calm conditions. The community has come to the conclusion that's too coincidental.
1: More than 18 months after the review into the culture of the New South Wales Police Force was launched, the independent report has found bullying, discrimination and sexual harassment are occurring at unacceptable levels, with employees too afraid to speak up. New South Wales Police Commissioner Mal Lanyon has vowed to overhaul the troubling culture in Australia's largest police force.
3: The review also found that there was a culture where people feared speaking up against those behaviours. I have made it clear, and I have made it clear to our workforce, that that is not the culture we will have in the New South Wales Police Force. Through development of leaders, holding leaders accountable for ensuring that those types of behaviours do not occur, and a range of other matters, I am committed to making sure that we have a supportive and safe workforce.
1: The review found 30% of those surveyed in the New South Wales Police Force reported they'd been bullied at work in the past 5 years, leaving them scared, belittled or humiliated. The ABC's Leah Harris and her reporting sparked this inquiry. She joins me now. Leah, what has this report found?
4: So they interviewed and surveyed over 5,000 people on the New South Wales Police Force, and they found that bullying was the most common thing these people were experiencing. 30% of participants reported they'd been bullied at work in the past 5 years. And in that same period, 18% they'd been verbally abused or threatened. One interviewee even said that bullying is as much part of this organisation as wearing a uniform, which is a fairly damning indictment on the police force. So it also found that discrimination and harassment were far too common. This review was done by a former Victorian Human Rights Commissioner, Kristen Hilton, and she's spoken today about what she found in these interviews.
5: Apart from the behaviour itself, the troubling aspect, as Commissioner Lanyon mentioned, is that most people who observe or experience misconduct don't feel like they can report it. It's not easy as a more junior member to speak out against misconduct when you fear retaliation or career consequences. The example must be set by leadership. There must be clear accountability for poor and unlawful behaviour.
1: That's former Victorian Human Rights Commissioner who led this review, Kristen Hilton. What sparked this review in the first place, Leah?
4: So about 2 years ago, I started looking into why there had been such a mass exodus from the New South Wales Police Force and why they had such a shortfall in officers. And what I found in speaking to contacts off the record was that there was an overwhelming sense of this toxic culture driving people out of the force. People reported a toxic work environment and also a lack of support for their mental health, which is obviously fairly impactful when you work for a police force and you see some awful things. And so I started diving into this and ended up interviewing dozens and dozens of current and former officers. And I published that investigation in September 2024. And then only about a week after that investigation first went live, the then Commissioner Karen Webb announced this culture review.
1: So what happens next? Have New South Wales Police accepted these recommendations?
4: They've made 29 recommendations as part of this report, and New South Wales Police say they have accepted every single one of them. The police commissioner says he's committed to implementing them all, and the police minister, Yasmin Catley, spoke today as well and said that they will arrange independent oversight of those recommendations to ensure that they are being implemented. Obviously, this takes time, but there will be some oversight to ensure that that does happen.
1: ABC crime reporter Leah Harris there. Senior Liberals are downplaying a proposal that's emerged from within their own ranks, which is urging the party to strike a deal not to compete with One Nation candidates in some electorates.

0: The proposal would see the two parties carve up winnable seats between them and focus their resources instead on unseating Labor MPs in a bid to bring down the Albanese government. But it's an idea that opposition leader Angus Taylor insists is not happening. Nick Grimm reports.
1: Hundreds turned out to protest in Perth last night outside a $70 a head gathering of One Nation members in the traditionally blue-collar suburb of Midland. Inside, party leader Pauline Hanson sharing her plans to target seats held by Labor at the next federal election.
2: So they're going to be on our hit list. I'm going to get rid of those useless ones who've done nothing but destroy this nation, and we will take our nation back.
1: Pauline Hanson is riding high on the back of polling, showing her party's primary vote is now ahead of Labor and the Coalition. That surge in popularity seemingly matched by an influx of donations, with the party claiming it's raised more than $1.6 million in donations in a fundraising drive to build a war chest to target Labor. That's a goal receiving qualified support from Coalition leader Angus Taylor.
3: Well, can I say that every dollar that's being raised right now should be focused on beating Labor? I'm not sure that that is the case, but that's what should be happening.
1: It comes amid reports that one Liberal frontbencher, South Australian MP Tony Passon, is urging his colleagues to strike an agreement with One Nation not to run candidates against each other at the next election, so that both parties can instead concentrate their efforts and resources on winning Labor-held electorates. That's something the Liberal leader was quick to rule out.
3: No, there's no plan to carve up seats. We won't be doing that. Emma, what we will be doing is focusing on a Labor government that's taking this country in the wrong direction, with higher taxes, with less houses, with immigration that has not been in line with our housing supply, and with an energy system that is broken. And that will be our focus. It won't be carving up seats.
1: Others, like Shadow Defence Minister James Patterson, are also opposed, arguing a potential carve-up of seats between the Conservative parties would be fraught with risk.
4: I think the Liberal Party is at its best when it aspires to represent all Australians, and every Australian should have the opportunity to vote Liberal or National, and we should provide that opportunity by running candidates in every single seat. I am not interested in dividing the spoils with another political party 2 years out from the election and, frankly, hitching our wagon to their brand with all the risks that that entails between now and then.
5: I will continue to campaign against the three right-wing parties.
1: And for the Prime Minister, that campaign has been handed fresh ammunition.
5: That says it all about the way that the once mainstream Liberal Party has become just a fringe party, almost giving up 2 years before an election is held.
1: And Anthony Albanese isn't alone in that view. The seemingly short-lived proposal from the Member for Barker and Shadow Minister Tony Passon, a sign of desperation, says former Liberal Party strategist, now political commentator, Tony Barry from the Redbridge Group.
6: It read as in terms of surrender rather than a political strategy. It's difficult to think of anything that was more transparently about saving his own political seat. On our polling, Barker would be one of the first seats to fall to One Nation. So it seemed like naked self-interest.
1: Yeah, Angus Taylor has come out already and said there is no plan, but how likely is it that people would nonetheless be seriously countenancing proposals like that inside both parties at the moment?
6: Well, the story of Lead was he's Angus Taylor's close confidant and numbers man, so that gives you some insight as to those closest to the leader and what they're thinking. But all it does is just send a message that this is a surrender rather than a fight, and voters will assess that accordingly. And they'll just sort of see, well, there's no difference between the two parties, so they may as well go for the original rather than the Xerox of the Xerox.
0: Tony Barry from the Redbridge Group, ending that report by Nick Grimm. I'm Andy Park. Thanks for listening to The World Today on ABC Radio across Australia and on ABC Listen. Overseas now, and Iran and the United States are once again trading fire. Iran says the Strait of Hormuz is closed. U.S. President Donald Trump complained the peace talks were dragging on too long. The U.S. Defense Secretary has even gone so far as to say the U.S. is prepared to negotiate with bombs. Rachel Mealy.
7: Donald Trump says Iran has taken too long to make a deal.
8: They should sign that deal. It's a good deal. It doesn't give them the right to have a nuclear weapon. In fact, it totally prohibits them from ever having a nuclear weapon.

0: weapon, and it was just tap, tap, tap. I don't know what they're doing.
1: He says Iran has been playing games with the peace process.
0: We hit them hard yesterday, and we're going to hit them again hard today, in case you don't turn on your television set. And we'll see what happens with the deal. We were really close to a deal, but they keep tapping us along. They keep playing us for suckers.
1: The U.S. Central Command, which directs America's military, posted on social media saying it targeted Iranian military surveillance capabilities, communication systems, and air defense sites in the latest round of strikes. In response, Iran's top military command closed the Strait of Hormuz and warned that all vessels, including oil tankers and commercial ships, would be attacked. Iranian media is reporting that Iran struck the US 5th Fleet base in Bahrain using drones, and its foreign ministry has accused the US of, quote, damaging the diplomatic process through the contradictory messages it sends. Defense Secretary Pete Hegseth was rigid in his response.
2: President Trump, he's willing to go back and fight as necessary, but has given Iran an open hand to make this deal. It's right there. They have that chance. They're choosing to play games. They're choosing to tap. If they want to tap, then the president will turn to the War Department. If we need to negotiate with bombs, we'll negotiate with bombs. And we're very good at it.
1: Colonel Mark Kansian is a senior defense advisor.

0: says the downing of a US Apache helicopter this week was notable because it showed Iran's capability was better than the West had believed.
1: It appears that the Iranians may have had some help from Russia. Russia took the Iranian Shahed drones and then adapted them, made some of them maneuverable. And it's possible that that technology has come back to Iran so they can now hit moving targets like helicopters and like ships.
2: Retired U.S. Colonel Mark Kantsian ending that report by Rachel Mealy. The Northern Ireland capital of Belfast has seen a second night of unrest following a brutal stabbing attack earlier in the week. Police fired water cannons on protesters who gathered north of the city, throwing rocks and setting fire to buildings. But the scenes were calmer than the previous night. The family of a man left seriously injured after the attack has called for an end to the violence as the alleged perpetrator, a Sudanese refugee, appeared for the first time in court. Barbara Miller reports.
3: Young men in balaclavas and black hoodies lobbing rocks at police are met with water cannon. It's a cat and mouse game that plays out in Northern Ireland most summers. But the ferocity of the riots in and around Belfast earlier in the week in response to a vicious attack allegedly carried out by a Sudanese refugee has shocked even hardened residents of a city which was at the forefront of three decades of brutal sectarian violence known as the Troubles.
4: Reminds me of the bad old days, you know.
3: While the Troubles pitied Catholics against Protestants, it's immigrants who are the target of this week's violence. Some have been burned out of their homes. This young Ukrainian woman had a lucky escape.
5: It was terrifying, you know. I was with my dog at the house, so I had to, like, escape through the back door.
3: When I was in Belfast a year ago after riots broke out in the small town of Ballymena following the arrest of two Romanian teens over the alleged sexual assault of a young girl, a list was circulating of homes where migrants lived. This week in Belfast, there's also a hit list of addresses doing the rounds. The police force is warning that sharing that information may be a criminal offence and has beefed up security outside some of the premises.
6: The past 3 days since Monday has brought pain to my heart and tears to my eyes.
3: Jane Morris is a former Deputy Speaker of the Northern Ireland Assembly and was one of the architects of the Good Friday Agreement of 1998, which officially ended the Troubles.
6: I was born and bred in Belfast, and obviously, there were the days of the Troubles that I lived through. I was a teenager when they started, but that was so, so long ago. And this horrific things we're witnessing is just shocking.
3: The violence has been condemned by the UK Prime Minister Keir Starmer and his Secretary of State for Northern Ireland, Hilary Benn.
7: Nothing can justify the violence that we saw on the streets of Northern Ireland with masked thugs.
3: From the leader of the opposition Conservatives, Kemi Badenoch, a call for calm too, albeit with a nod to the immigration debate that is the backdrop to this violence.
8: People have a right to be angry. I am angry. And people have the right to expect their politicians to secure our borders. But no one has a right to burn families out of their homes or to burn public property and attack the police.
3: The 30-year-old Sudanese refugee charged with attempted murder has been named as Hadi Aladid and remanded in custody after a brief appearance in a Belfast court. His alleged victim, 44-year-old Stephen Ogilvy, has lost an eye and suffered other significant injuries to his face, neck and back. Mr. Ogilvy's family has released a statement saying they're disgusted by the scenes that unfolded after the attack. The family said many migrants had made a deeply valuable contribution to Northern Ireland and they called for peaceful protest. With what's known as marching season, always a time of increased tension, heading towards its annual peak, the country is holding its breath.
2: Barbara Miller there. The 2026 World Cup, hosted across Mexico, Canada and the US, kicks off tomorrow. But as teams, including the Socceroos, finalise their preparations, a geo- and socio-political cloud hangs over the tournament. The deputy editor of ABC Sport, Amanda Shalala, is in Mexico City ahead of the opening match, and she joins me. Amanda, the FIFA president held a press conference earlier to sort of defending the way the governing body was handling some of the issues plaguing the World Cup, sort of dismissing some of those complaints too. What did Gianni Infantino have to say?
9: Andy, he had plenty to say. He

0: spoke to the media for over an hour here in Mexico City, and around half of that was just a monologue delivered to us, telling us all his thoughts on everything. And unprompted, he did hit on what he called the three big hot topics that have dominated a lot of discussions in the lead up to this World Cup: tickets, visas, and Iran. On ticket prices, there's been so much criticism on FIFA. This will be the most expensive World Cup in history. There have been a handful of tickets available at the base price of $60 US, but most are in the hundreds to thousands to tens of thousands of dollars range. And they're also being resold on marketplace platforms. And there are tickets going for hundreds of thousands. In one silly case, a ticket to the final is listed for $2 million. And FIFA does take a cut of those sales as well. So he really defended that and was saying that it's all about supply and demand. We have huge demand and we need to make this money. This is our cash cow, essentially. He didn't use those exact words, but this is the way we make all our money to then fund everything for football in the whole world in the intervening 4 years. On visas, he essentially said, you know, we don't have the power to decide who goes in and out of the US. So just, you know, take it easy on that front. And he spoke about Iran as well. There were a lot of concerns over whether they would be able to get into the US. In the end, they have opted to have their base camp in Mexico, in Tijuana. They'll fly in and out of the US on match days at some point. Iran was threatening maybe to not even send the team here. So on all of these issues, he said FIFA has done their best, and ultimately everyone just needs to understand that they've done whatever they could to get us to this point.
1: We'll try, we'll discuss, we'll speak, we'll see. Maybe sometimes it's good as well to just, you know, chill, relax. Believe me when I tell you, or don't believe me if you don't want, but we try always to find solutions. But then we need to respect that we are not the kings of the world who can rule over governments and police forces.
2: FIFA President Gianni Infantino there telling people to more or less take a chill pill over the issues around the World Cup across the Americas. Amanda, there have obviously been dramas away from the pitch, but let's talk about the pitch itself. How have the Socceroos been preparing?
0: So the Socceroos are based in Oakland in the California, San Francisco Bay area. They'll have their first game against Turkey in Vancouver this weekend. Perfect time for Australians, 2 p.m. Eastern, Sunday afternoon kickoff. Everything's been going pretty well for the Australians. They had those two warm-up matches against Mexico and then Switzerland as well. Perhaps a little bit underwhelming in both of them. So I don't think the Socceroos are going to set the world on fire. They're not going to be playing brilliant, attacking, entertaining football, at least not for the full 90 minutes. They're going to try and scrap and fight their way through, but it'll be really tough for them against Turkey this weekend. The Europeans will probably go into this one as the favourites. They've got a very strong side.
2: The ABC's Deputy Sports Editor, Amanda Shalala. The animated film Finding Nemo made clownfish and the Great Barrier Reef, for that matter, international icons back in 2003. So when one clownfish took up residence on a reef off the North Queensland tropical island of Magnetic Island, locals were delighted. But then, like a mystery from the movie itself, it was gone, with locals left feeling that something was fishy. James Tugwell.
3: It was a flicker in the water. Only 2 centimetres long, but bright and distinct. In 2022, a small clownfish turned up in Jeffrey Bay on Magnetic Island off Townsville, and local diver Lawrence Scheel watched it grow up.
4: It was very rare to get one settling on Magnetic Island because we're so far inshore, and the locals have been enjoying it. They called him Nemo, or Island Nemo, because it was such a commodity that we finally have a Nemo now, and that's really special.
3: But a few weeks ago, Island Nemo disappeared. Just 2 weeks earlier, unbeknown to Mr. Scheel at the time, 2 snorkelers had pinpointed the fish's location when they uploaded a photo to citizen scientist app iNaturalist.
4: The timing is the most suspicious thing. Like, this Nemo has survived major flooding events, multiple cyclones, multiple heat waves and bleaching events. Like, when he was taken, it was calm conditions. There's no disturbance event that would have taken him out. And because there were 2 instances of him being put online,

0: the same time he disappeared, the community has come to the conclusion that's too coincidental.
1: Mr. Scheel thinks Isla Nemo was poached. Morgan Pratchett, a professor of marine biology and aquaculture at James Cook University, says it's a likely conclusion.
2: The commercial harvest of clownfish is pretty low these days because they can be bred in captivity, but there's every possibility that a recreational person with a home aquarium might have taken it.
1: Professor Pratchett believes more work needs to be done to understand the extent of the illegal poaching of fish and coral. He says the threat to coral is far more serious because it's often more valuable and is easier for poachers to access. The Queensland government allows up to 190 tonnes of coral to be harvested and exported from the Great Barrier Reef each year. The European Union, meanwhile, has banned some Australian coral species from being imported.
2: Australia is not sufficiently demonstrating that the ongoing harvest is sustainable, and so they just refuse, which is their right, to accept that product.
1: Even still, he says some of the banned species are still showing up overseas. Back to the use of the iNaturalist app, Dr. Adam Smith believes it's a helpful tool. He's the CEO of Reef Ecologic, which specialises in coral reef science. He's entered more than 20,000 observations into the database and is encouraging others to use it too.
3: iNaturalist has a fail-safe so that if you saw a rare and endangered species, then your geolocation will be blurred and it won't be accurate. It will be to the nearest kilometre. So that's to stop people taking advantage of those rare sightings and harvesting, for example, an anemone or an anemone fish.
1: Local diver Lawrence Scheel says it's little comfort. Isla Nemo didn't meet the endangered classification, so its location was available on the app.
0: We're very worried for the future of what else local species here targeted, or what else if someone posts the coordinates for these sensitive or vulnerable species, what else is going to be missing from here?
4: Magnetic Island resident Lawrence Scheel ending that story by James Tugwell. And that's all from the World Today team this Thursday. Thanks for your company. Hope you can join me at the same time tomorrow. I'm Andy Park. Bye for now.

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0: Hello and a very big welcome if you are just joining us from around Victoria. Coming up, there is a seal spotter challenge. Try to say that. A seal spotter challenge at Phillip Island. Where have you seen a seal? Would love to hear from you. 1300 222 774. Hear the harmonica. We want your favourite songs with the harmonica as we celebrate the joy of music with Dylan Lewis. That's coming up shortly. And after two, remembering the old-fashioned pub meal with Dave O'Neill in Nostalgia. And the Afternoon Delight quiz with two tickets, the last two tickets to Engelbert Humperdinck.
4: Afternoon Delight.
0: Yes, and just before, we were talking about cassettes earlier in the show with Tim Ross, who has recorded his latest podcast on a cassette, and we were talking about your memories. Hello, Tony.
5: Yes, I've got quite a number of cassettes, probably over 200.
0: Oh, good on you for keeping them, Tony.
5: Yeah, well, I made most of them. I was making them years ago, and then my partner bought a new car, and I thought, I'll make a tape for her. Some of the favourite music. So I did that, and then not long afterwards I got another car, or second-hand car, and I thought, I'll do the same thing myself. So I put two tracks of this sort of music, two tracks of that. Anyway, after about 6 months I got sick of that, so I thought I'd make a second one. Anyway, cut a long story short, I've now made 80 of them.
0: Oh, and Tony, gosh, what sort of music? A bit of everything.
5: A bit of everything, a bit of classical music, a bit of opera, a bit of jazz, a bit of rock and roll, a bit of blues, yeah. You know, what. And...

0: I'd say the
1: last one's probably just as good as my first one. And
0: you're not getting better.
1: Not really. Well, one of the wonderful side effects was that I had a lot of CDs, and a lot of them I wouldn't ever listen to in my whole life again, because there might have been one or two tracks that I enjoyed, and you don't play a whole CD for one or two tracks.
0: Yeah.
1: But what I'd do was go searching for something that would fit the pattern on the tape, because every tape had to have the same pattern.
0: Oh, Tony, I like your work. Thank you very much. Gee, that's fantastic. You've made about 80 mixtapes. Good on you, Tony. Thank you for the call. We better check the weather. Mostly sunny day in Melbourne with a slight chance of a shower. Light winds atop of 18 degrees. It's going to be sunny and 19 tomorrow. Then the rain comes on Saturday and 18 degrees. For the rest of the state, mostly cloudy with isolated showers in the south and east, clearing during the late afternoon and evening. A mild day with light and variable winds tending northeasterly in the evening.
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3: Afternoons with Bridget Duclos.
0: If you've got some time on your hands, you might be interested in taking some time off to spot some seals. Yes, the Seal Spotter Challenge has begun, and they want your help to explain all of this to you. Dr. Rebecca McIntosh is a marine scientist with the Phillip Island Nature Parks. Beck, hello, welcome to the show.
4: Hi, Bridget. Thanks for having me.
0: Tell me all about this very hard thing to say. The Seal Spotter Challenge.
4: Seal Spotter Challenge.
0: How does it work?
4: So what we do is we use it to every year get a temperature test, I guess, so the numbers of seals that are at two sites for the Australian Fur Seal in Victoria. So we can see how healthy the population is over time, and then it helps us tailor the research, know what threats we need to try to mitigate and try to build on their conservation.
0: Okay, well, we're asking people if they've seen any seals, and Will, who's 12, says he's seen an amazing seal doing laps at Nungurna. Not sure where is. You know Nungurna?
4: In Gippsland, yep. Yeah. Yep, I know Nungurna.
0: Okay, so what is our seal population like? I mean, you always see them, don't you, flapping around? Or I think they look like they have a great life.
4: Well, that's it. It's a bit of a situation with what we call shifting baseline syndrome, where we think we see a lot of them. However, there's probably only about half what the original population might have been prior to them being over-harvested commercially in the late 1700s, early 1800s.
0: Yeah.
4: So, the ecosystem's not as, not as busy as it used to be. There's less predators in it, and the fur seals certainly, although we might see them around, there used to be four species in Bass Strait, and now we've only mainly got the Australian fur seal.
0: Oh, that's really sad. So the ones we are seeing are the fur seals, is that right?
4: Yeah, mostly the Australian fur seal, and how we do the Seal Spotter Challenge is we fly the drone out during the breeding season and take lots of images from the air, and then stitch them all together and ask people to help us count them. So you'll be counting the adults, juveniles and the pups, and every now and then an entangled seal that's in fishing materials or plastic.
0: Okay, so the drone images captured during the season, and you do this at Seal Rocks off Phillip Island and the Skerries near Mallacoota, is that right?
4: That's right, yep.
0: Okay. Oh gosh. So what do you do when you get the numbers? It obviously helps you understand where you're at. How do you use it to put into practice?
4: Well, we use it in the we use it with the government for the State of the Marine and Coast Environment reporting. We use it for emergency response preparedness in case there might be an oil spill, or for developing at sea renewable energy projects, so that the information gets used for quite a lot of things.
0: Okay, Dr. Rebecca McIntosh is a marine scientist with Phillip Island Nature Parks. We're talking about the Seal Spotter Challenge, which has begun and wants your help. Give us a call if you've spotted a seal, 1300 222 774. Obviously, the natural enemy of the seal is the shark. And there's been a lot of great white shark attacks lately. Do you pick them up on your drones as well?
4: No, a lot of people ask me that actually, but you don't see. I've been working on fur seals and sea lions for over 20 years, and I've never seen a white shark at the breeding sites.
0: Oh, really? Because that is their predator, isn't it?
4: Think. Yeah, but they're not as common as people might think. They're still recovering from, times when they were killed by people as well. And they're also ambush predators. So if they're observable, they're not really doing their job very well.
0: Mm.
4: So, yeah, but at Seal Rocks and other sites, yeah, you very rarely even see bite wounds or things like that. Yeah, it's not as common as people think. But, you know, obviously a shark also only needs to have one good meal of a seal maybe once a month, and then they're right.
0: Because I got in trouble from someone because I took my black Labrador for a swim, and there are a whole lot of surfers out, and they said, get him out of the water, he looks like a seal.
4: You could say that that a surfer on a surfboard might look a bit like a seal from below as well.
0: In a wetsuit, exactly. Thank you very much. Jenny joins us from Cockatoo. Have you seen a seal, Jenny?
5: Oh, hi, Bridge. Yes, I go down to San Remo regularly, and there's a little fur seal that's living there on the steps of the pier. And he's just on his own. He looks quite small. And I wondered if the lady, I know that wildlife people do know about him, and just wonder why he's living there alone and looks, just wondered if she's got any information about him.
0: Beck, any idea?
4: Yeah, well, we do keep track of seals that are hauled out in different places, and they will come to places like jetties and boat ramps, particularly if they're struggling to find their own food. If you can think about there being thousands of pups born each year, then they have to wean after a year of being fed by their mums and then try to find their own food. And they're just not all going to make it.
0: Do they stay with the pack or not, or do they do what this one's done? Yeah.
4: No, they only go to the breeding areas to rest and to breed and to feed their pups. Mm. So this one will probably be taking advantage of people fishing there and feeding it bait and things like that. So one of the best things you can do is leave them be, not feed them, because they're a bit like a dog in that if you do feed them, then they'll keep coming back for more, and then they're less likely to go looking for it themselves. Mm.
0: Jenny, have you given the seal a name?
5: No, I just call him the little fella, and I go every time I go down, I go to see if he's still there, because one wildlife lady said he wasn't very well, but he looks quite good again now, and I just felt a bit sorry for him because he's on his own, but I don't feed him or anything, but some people try to touch him, and we all just say leave him alone.
0: Oh, Jenny, thank you.
4: The regulations are to stay 30 metres from a seal on land and 50 if you have a dog, because obviously dogs and seals don't mix very well. Not only can they hurt each other, but there can be some diseases they can share.
0: Yeah. What about that seal that keeps turning up in the Yarra?
4: Oh, yeah. Well, the seals aren't bothered by fresh water. You know, they're mammals like us, so they breathe air. So they can go up rivers quite safely.
0: How long does a seal live for, approximately, would you say?
4: Yeah, females can live for up to maybe 23, 24 years. Mm. They can have pups up until they're about 21. Males don't live for as long. They live a more aggressive lifestyle because they have to fight to hold their harems and their females. So they tend to live more to 18 or 20 years.
0: Okay. Hubert joins us from Metung. Hubert, have you seen a seal?
6: Oh, I dare say I'm looking at them now.
0: Ah, where are you?
6: And Bullock Island in Lake's Entrance, I dare say, is a very significant viewing platform for watching seals. So what I'm looking at is approximately, while I'm counting, 20, I'm losing track. I think today they're out sunny. They're absolutely wonderful. They're coming out of the water, glistening with water, and it's a real treat.
0: Gorgeous.
6: We've got cars lined up, of course. A lot of people are not aware, but I've got binoculars.
0: Ah, Hubert, you're the smart one. Oh, aren't you lucky? I love seals. They're beautiful. Hubert.
4: If you want to have a nice close look, you can actually get onto Seal Spotter because you get that bird's eye view into a breeding site that you otherwise wouldn't be able to get and see all sorts of interesting behaviours.
6: Well, if people come to Bullock Island, they look between the two white signs to the other shore, the western shore, and they'll count many of them sunbasking on the on the breakwater and the little beach with the timber ramparts. It's really wonderful.
0: Oh, lucky you. That sounds great. All right, well, this sounds fabulous. So it has begun, the Seal Spotter Challenge. Dr. Rebecca McIntosh, marine scientist with Phillip Island Nature Parks, thank you so much. How can people get more information?
4: Well, you can look it up on Phillip Island Nature Parks' social media sites or the website, and just put in your search engine Seal Spotter, one word, and it should take you to the portal where you can register and start counting. At the moment, we've got about 89 people online counting.
0: Gosh.
4: And they're from mostly Australia, but we've also got Netherlands, Germany, India, and USA. So if you've got friends overseas,
0: yeah, get them on board.
4: Feel free to get them involved.
0: Oh, that sounds great. Beck, thank you very much for your time today, and good luck. I hope it goes really well. And I hope there's lots and lots of seals to be counted.
4: Thanks, Bridget.
0: Dr. Rebecca McIntosh, she is from the Phillip Island Nature Park. She's a marine scientist, which I think would be a lovely job. The Joy of Music is next. Dylan Lewis with his harmonica and probably some other instruments as well. And I'll put this one to you. I'd like to know your harmonica songs are best. And I'm wondering, is this one of the greatest harmonica songs of all time? Here's Culture Club.

0: our Boy George Culture Club and the wonderful Kama Kamehameha Inn. Lots of harmonica in that one. Is it one of the best songs with harmonica? I don't know, but I'd love to hear from you. Which songs with harmonica in them do you love the most? Dylan Lewis, the Double J Arvo's host, wonderful man that he is, attaché to everyone, has a harmonica strapped around his head. That's next.
1: Whether you're clocking in, clocking off, or the alarm clock is going off, join your local

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0: Oh, the joy of music. And today, because we played a song, Matt Taylor's Remember When I Was Young, which had great harmonica, we thought star host of Arvo's on Double J starts at 3 o'clock straight after this show, Dylan Lewis.
1: Hey. I love that you want to talk about harmonicas, Bridge.
0: I love harmonicas, and you've got one.
1: I've got heaps.
0: It's a contraption. It looks like you've been in an accident.
1: Well, it looks like I'm getting my teeth fixed in a Katy Perry film.
0: It looks like you've got one of those really awful braces back in the old days, remember?
1: Oh, I do remember.
0: But you do look fabulous all the same. We want to know your harmonica songs, 1300-222-774. Hey, I'm interested. By the way, thank you for doing our Joy Music show last
1: by
0: week.
1: By the way, thank you for having me. I'm glad you brought that up.
0: You did a great argument.
1: Music won at
0: music
1: the end of the day,
0: the
1: Rich.
0: Winner.
1: It was just great to have everyone there being passionate about music
0: and waving.
1: The choir.
0: Your choir.
1: Oh.
0: I love a choir.
1: Oh,
0: could have done with a harmonica, but it was wonderful. Now tell me, playing the harmonica, is it a matter of just humming the song into the harmonica? Or is it more than that?
1: That would be fine on a kazoo.
0: Someone's already texted and said that he wants to hear kazoo songs.
1: Oh.
0: Do you play the kazoo?
1: I left it in my studio.
0: But you have got one.
1: I have one with me at all times. But
0: a kazoo.
1: I did leave the kazoo in the studio. But let's do that another time, because I can think of at least two kazoo songs.
0: I said to Chris, are there any kazoo songs? Mm. He said at least two.
1: Yeah, so, well, I think there are.
0: All right, that'll be a short segment.
1: That'll be fun. That'll be fun. But harmonicas today, and I'm so glad that you're interested in the harmonica.
0: I love them.
1: Because it's such a beautiful little instrument that fits in your pocket. Do you know one time when I was jamming with Stevie Wonder?
0: I'll just drop that in. When I was jamming with Stevie Wonder.
1: He was on his chromatic harmonica. I've got one of them here so you can see that, Bridge. It's a much bigger harmonica
0: than
1: normal.
0: It's a big harmonica. Normal,
1: and it's got a little button on it. It's got a button on it so that you can go up a chromatic note. So that means, theoretically, you can play in any key on a chromatic harmonica. So he was playing on that, and I was playing on my harmonica, normal blues harmonica, and we were jamming. And then he said, I love the harmonica because it's like a whole saxophone worth of noise that can fit into your pocket.
0: A saxophone? I was going to say, is it the piano of the mouth?
1: Is it the piano of the... that's cool. Well, it's in a way, I guess, it's because it's a reed instrument. So there's little reeds in there that vibrate.
0: So more a flute. More a flute.
1: Not at all. It's kind of, I guess it's close to an accordion. They've got reeds in there as well.
0: Okay.
1: But other instruments with reeds are like clarinets or oboes, bassoons. But they require a certain amount of skill to get the noise out. The harmonica, you just blow or you suck and then you get a noise.
0: You blow or suck? I didn't know this. I didn't know you sucked.
1: Oh, no, the sucking is half of the process.
0: I had no idea the harmonica was a sucking instrument.
1: Can I give you a quick lesson?
0: Please, give us
1: I've got a spare one.
0: Here,
1: I've cleaned it with a disinfectant.
0: I've got my lippy on.
1: You're going to ruin it. It's all right, it's my bad one. So if you have, down the bottom, if you put your mouth down towards one end of it, down the very bottom, and suck.
0: Ooh.
1: Good. I would love you. If you've got your harmonica at home and you've been wondering how
0: Join
1: do I
0: in.
1: Get a noise out of this, if it's a little blues harmonica, we're going to have a quick lesson of how to go dun dun dun, which will sound like this. Like that. So I want you to remember, I don't know if this is the correct terminology, but can you please remember this? Suck, blow, suck, suck.
0: Of course. Here we go.
1: Oh, that's it.
0: Wow.
1: You just learned the harmonica.
0: Suck, blow, suck, suck, or blow, suck.
1: It's a lot of inwards.
0: Suck,
1: I think
0: blow,
1: some people call it draw instead of suck, but I can't remember that. And then you sort of get your mouth into a place where it sounds correct.
0: Yeah.
1: And that's your basic starting to playing a harmonica. After that, you know, you can muck around with bending notes, and a bent note is a real harmonica-y kind.

0: kind of noise. It's when you go. And because it's just all in your face, literally in your mouth, and you're using your mouth to make a lot of the sounds as well. So you can do a flutter tongue. You can go brrr, and go.
1: Flutter tongue.
0: Suck, blow, suck, suck. Use the flutter tongue. You'll be happy with your harmonica from now on.
2: Dylan Lewis, my just favourite person in the world, Double J's Arvo host, has given me a harmonica lesson. We want your songs with harmonica. And Peter joins us. Hello, Pete.
3: Yeah, good afternoon.
2: What's the one you love?
3: Well, it's J.J. Carl Wham Jammer, but one of the most traditional ones is the Orange Blossom Special.
0: Ooh, how's that go?
3: In country.
0: Oh, that, like this? Oh, yeah.
2: Oh.
3: Wham and Jammer.
4: That's Bandon.
2: Oh, Peter.
0: That is some good harmonica work
2: stuff.
0: Right there. That is skills.
2: Love it, Peter. Absolutely love it. Thank you for bringing us that. Do you know, Trudy says in a spinal hospital in Christchurch, they use a harmonica to get people's lung strength back.
0: Oh, that's kind of
2: as a tool.
0: That's
2: yeah.
0: great, because you do have to be in control of your breath. But
2: you
0: luckily
2: do.
0: Because you're using in-breath and out-breath to play it.
2: And shutter tongue.
0: It is a flutter.
2: A flutter, sorry, not shutter. Yeah, a flutter tongue, my apologies. Okay, what are your favourite? We had Matt Taylor, remember when I was young. Which ones are the songs you really love with the harms?
0: I just was digging that one we were just listening to then. I brought my guitar in as well. And that's why I've got a harmonica attached to my face. So
2: okay,
0: I can do
2: go.
0: Both at once, maybe.
2: I'll speak, you play.

0: That was awesome. You are very talented. Is it hard doing both at once?
1: Yeah, but the way I practiced, not doing both at once, but the way I learned how to get the harmonica sounding right was to do it in my car so it doesn't annoy other people.
0: Yes.
1: You can put your music on, you can
0: put
1: your blues
0: on.
1: Yeah,
0: and just harmonica away. No hands, though. You do it with that thing around you, obviously.
1: Well, I would like
0: that
1: to show
0: contraption.
1: You contraption. Well, no, I don't do it with the contraption because I've got another trick which is really good for radio, which is that I can fit the whole thing in my mouth.
0: Oh, my God. Dylan, just in case you... Well, you can't see, it's radio. He's got the... Okay, he has put the harmonica in his mouth. That is a talent in itself. So no hands. Can't get pulled up by the police for that one.
1: Oh, it doesn't feel very nice.
0: That was just something I've not seen before. Richard joins us in Bulleen.
1: Can we put it on the socials? It was worth it.
0: We are talking harmonica music. Richard, hello.
2: Yeah, g'day, Bridge, and g'day, Dylan.
0: That was a sight to see, Richard. No.
2: I can imagine, yeah. Fantastic harmonica playing there. So it's a hard instrument, there's no doubt about that. But, yeah, last time I spoke to you, I was in Numurkah. I'm now in Bulleen, and appropriate for my travels, I think, is a song called I'll Be Gone. I'll Be Gone by Spectrum.
0: Okay. Listen, Rich. Oh, yeah.
1: Come on.

0: That's a riffing. That's a talent. There you go, Richard. There's a bit of spectrum for you.
1: That is such a great example of the harmonica being used beautifully. And you know, that's it sounds like, oh, well, that's an impossible task to learn. That's one of the first things I did learn on the harmonica. It just sort of, when you get your lips onto it and start marking around, it just makes sense.
0: I still don't get how you get the notes. How do you get the notes by humming the song or sucking the song?
1: You learn to isolate. At first, when you were doing it before, you were just hitting a lot of notes at once. It doesn't matter on the harmonica, but eventually you learn to... What is it? Remember? Suck, blow, suck, suck. Oh. Well, that's a different...
0: Mark's in Shepparton. He's got a question down, for you. Enough of me. I'm awful at this. Hello, Mark.
2: Hello. How are you, Dylan? What's this?

0: Now, it's six tubes that are side by side.
1: Oh.
0: They've got reed things on the side. It's called a maestro.
1: What?
0: I found it in a farmer's shed.
1: A maestro? It sounds a little bit like a melodica, which I've got here as well.
2: Oh, my God. It's got...
0: So, three pieces.
1: What's yours got?
0: Three pieces further forward than the other ones. They alternate.
1: What's it called again?
0: Maestro is what it says on it.
2: All right, we're gonna we'll leave it with us, Mark. Keep listening. Dylan's doing a bit of research. He wants one. He's only got three instruments in here out of his collection of 500. Chris, hello.
3: Hey, how you
2: are? Yeah, good. What's the song you'd like to hear with the harmonica in it?
3: The Long Way Home by Supertramp.

0: Oh, suck, suck, blow, suck. Dylan, there should be more Supertramp in the world. Gosh, that's a beautiful song. Other ones is the solo in Neil Young's Heart of Gold gets me every time from Emily.
1: That's a good one.
0: Can I just have mine quickly? Just 10 seconds of Billy Joel, please.
1: Yeah, yeah. If you want to do yours and
0: piano
1: not mine.
0: Piano Man, just one.
1: Yeah, a little bit.
0: All right, do yours. We're waiting for Piano Man.
1: Okay, this is one by a band called Brown Hornet. It's called Funk. It's got a really nice little harmonica in it.
0: This is your bed.
1: It's my bed. Oh, sick chops, bro.
0: Is that you singing as well?
1: Yeah, you can turn it down now. It was just for the harmonica. If you are going to go and buy a harmonica and you want to play the blues, you actually get one in a different key, but talk to your music shop friend and they will let you know which one to get.
0: Okay, we need to do another session of this because we're in the 2 o'clock news. Dylan Lewis, can we do this again, please? Because we haven't had enough time. Oh, harmonica, yeah. Dylan Lewis is on your...
2: Kazoo's next.
0: The Kazoo's next. We are doing Kazoo, the two songs.
2: Love you.
0: Love you too. Do not miss Arvo's, Double J Arvo starts at 3 o'clock with the wonderful Dylan Lewis, and I'm going to play a bit of Billy Joel into the news, if I may, Ollie, because this is my harmonica song. Oh, come on, admit it.
1: That's good.

0: Good afternoon, Nicholas Hines with ABC News. An inquest examining the deaths of dozens of people at a Melbourne aged care centre during the COVID pandemic will resume in August after a hiatus of 4.5 years. 50 residents at St Basil's Aged Care in Fawkner died during a COVID-19 outbreak in 2020. The state coroner began an inquest the following year, but it was put on hold due to legal delays and other court cases. Spiros Vasilakis, whose mother Maria died at St Basil's, says he hopes similar tragedies can be prevented.
1: I'm hoping that it will, bringing it to public light, will then put everyone running these aged care homes, whether they're state or federal, put them on the alert. You know, you're not going to be able to allow something like this to happen and not answer to it.
0: Economists say fuel prices will likely reach the low $2 mark when the federal government's fuel excise discount expires at the end of June. The halving of the excise has dropped petrol and diesel prices by about 26 cents per litre. Prime Minister Anthony Albanese hasn't ruled out an extension, saying the government will continue to monitor prices in the coming weeks amid the ongoing conflict in the Middle East. Dr. Luke Hartigan from the University of Sydney says prices will increase if the excise ends, but they will be well below the prices seen at the start of the war.
2: We should see them go back to probably where they were before the crisis starts, because not only have we had the cut in excise, but we've had some moderation in oil prices due to the what has now ended, but the easing of hostilities in the Middle East.
0: A Victorian prisoner is still on the run after escaping from custody while attending a funeral in Melbourne's northwest more than a month ago. Jason Katsaris has the details.
3: Oriol Rukai was last seen on April 25th during a supervised visit for a funeral at a cemetery in Keilor East, where during the service he managed to sneak away undetected. He hasn't been seen since. Investigators believe several people helped Rukai with his plans to escape, all of whom aren't currently

0: in the country. On Tuesday, police visited 20 addresses across Melbourne and now believe it's likely he's hiding in the Melbourne area. Police say the 47-year-old has a Southern European accent and is approximately 176 centimetres tall with short, shaved brown hair. He's known to have connections to Albanian organised crime groups.
1: Iran has rejected US President Donald Trump's claim that he spoke to Iranian officials on a second day of renewed fighting. Here's Sara Amir.
2: Iranian state media says Mr. Trump's false claim is a cover to avoid war against Iran. The US military says it's now completed what it's calling self-defense strikes on multiple targets in the country. Iran's armed forces have been retaliating by launching attacks on multiple US allies across the region. Kuwait has temporarily closed its airspace after reporting Iranian attacks. Warnings have sounded in Bahrain, and the US embassy in Jordan says missiles, drones or rockets are in Jordanian airspace.
1: Pope Leo has blessed Barcelona's Sagrada Familia as an architectural masterpiece during his visit to Spain. The Pope led a mass marking the centenary of the death of the famous cathedral's architect, Antoni Gaudí. The procession attracted an estimated 120,000 people to the streets of Barcelona. Gaudí worked on the temple for 40 years before his death in 1926. Construction was meant to finally end this year, but its completion date has been pushed back to 2035. To sport news, Socceroos teammates have dismissed injury concerns for Mo Touré ahead of Australia's opening World Cup match against Turkey. The star striker missed training, but was seen at the training ground for the team photo prior to the team's warm-up. Left-wing back Jordan Bos says if Touré was unable to play, there would be other options.
3: So I think, you know, we have other players as well that can also play striker and stuff, but yeah, obviously to have Mo is really nice for us.
1: And the New York Knicks have recorded the biggest comeback in NBA Finals history to move to within one win of ending a 53-year title drought. They came from 29 points down to beat the San Antonio Spurs 107-106 in Game 4 at Madison Square Garden. The Knicks now lead the best of seven series 3-1, with Game 5 to be played in San Antonio on Sunday. It's mostly cloudy across Victoria this afternoon with isolated showers in the south and east, clearing this afternoon and into the evening though. And tomorrow, mostly cloudy across the ranges with some isolated light showers or drizzle and a dry, warm and partly cloudy day elsewhere across the state. It is mostly sunny in Melbourne at the moment, and tomorrow a partly cloudy day with a top of 19, rain on Saturday though. Right now it's 14 degrees.
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10: I want you to have a think about your favourite old pub meal back in the day, because that is what we are talking about in Nostalgia with Dave O'Neill. That is coming up very shortly. Then Cameron Ling with his tips and footy chat. And, of course, the Afternoon Delight quiz. What have you learned from afternoons this week? The last tickets, the final two tickets I've got for Engelbert Humperdinck for our winner. But, oh, my goodness, there is great excitement, absolute great excitement. The New York Knicks have just won their third against the San Antonio Spurs, and they now lead the series 3-1. We are going to speak to someone there in a minute, but we have someone from Melbourne on the phone who's at the game. Oh, we're waiting for them. Apparently, they were way behind. They came back and I think they won 107 to 106. Absolutely exciting. But first, we're talking harmonica song. So what about this one by the Pogues, Dirty Old Town?

0: Daddy Old Town by the Pogues. That is definitely a harmonica song. It's 10 past two. You're with Bridget Duclos on Afternoons here at the ABC. Gee, lots coming in for the harmonica songs, the ones you love. What about Norman Gunson's rendition of the ABC News theme? Sweet Virginia by the Rolling Stones. Old Man by Neil Young. What else have we got? There are just so many. Suicide Blonde by INXS had fantastic harmonica in it. Mr. Tambourine Man, Bob Dylan and Love Me Do, the Beatles. Two songs with harmonica riffs. There are so many. I'm sorry we did not get to them. We will be crossing to our correspondent in New York to talk about the New York Knicks, who have come back to take the series 3-1. Not take it, but they're leading 3-1 with three more games to play. That is in the NBA, of course. But next, 1300 222 774, memories of your old-fashioned pub meal.
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0: Oh, yes, the memories. Dave O'Neill, who is not here in the studio with me, because where are you, Dave?
1: I'm in Mackay, Queensland.
0: Oh, Mackay.
1: Beautiful.
0: Are you still doing Don't Call Me Boomer?
1: Yeah, I'm touring around a bit. Yeah, I went for a swim. Oh,
0: nice.
1: Yeah, it's good.
0: Have you got your budgie smugglers on? I think we've had this conversation, haven't we?
1: I have ball shorts, but...
0: lovely.
1: It's nice, yeah, Mackay. Oh, beautiful.
0: Now, Dave, yesterday when I was watching the beautiful service, the celebration of Neil Danaher's life, his wife, when she was doing her eulogy, Jan, said this about when they met. Have a listen.
2: So our first date was a lunch in a dark old pub on Swanson Street that had a very limited menu of sausages, lamb's fry and chips. I'm fairly sure this was Neil's way of checking just to see how down to earth I was.
0: I love that, Dave. Nothing says I love you like sausages, lambs, fry and chips.
1: What year was that? It must have been the 70s or the very early 80s.
0: Yeah, but it made us think, didn't it, of when you used to go to the pub. I mean, pubs are a bit fancy, a lot of them now, but remember the good old-fashioned pub meals?
1: The counter meal. Well, I mean, these days in Victoria, I think there's three types of pubs. There's the inner city pub, the suburban one, and the country pub. And when we were in Tanamba, which we've talked about, which is in Gippsland, that the Tanamba pub did a great meal. And
0: Fancy.
1: I remember. A Parmigiana, but a really good one.
0: Yeah.
1: But I remember when pub meals were not great. So when I worked in the CBD in the 80s, you'd go to like the pub. They're always called like the Duke of Edinburgh or the Duke or something or the Prince of something. And the meals were a bit stodgy. Yeah, like lamb's fry and that kind of thing. And then what happened in the 80s in the suburbs, there was a whole trend of billabong restaurants and then copies of that formula, which is a family restaurant.
0: Yes.
1: So like a pub in Ringwood that we used to go to, which is it's not there anymore, and it was very dodgy, and they just turned it into a kids' restaurant.
0: Oh, my
1: basically.
0: Goodness. Okay, but so we want to talk about what you think, and let's go back to when you would ride your horse up to the pub. Let us know the basic, the good old-fashioned counteries at the pub. Scott joins us, Dave, from Williamstown. Hi, Scott.
3: Bridget, Dave, how you going?
1: Good.
3: I had the choice this week of two old classics, a mixed grill or crumb sausages.
0: Where
1: was this?
3: Warrnambool. So the mixed grill was the Warrnambool City Bowls Club. No wrist roll of the mixed grill, so loses points.
0: Yes.
3: And then the other bowls club in Warrnambool had the crumb sausages.
0: Cool.
3: And they also do one place in Horsham. I think it's the Exchange Hotel in Horsham does the crumb sausages. And they're like sticks of Fritz, but crumbed.
0: Tell me about the mixed grill. What does it have to be considered okay?
3: Well, my standard is a steak, a chop, sausage, bacon, egg, and a rissole.
0: Gosh.
1: Yeah.
3: And then sometimes a bit of like liver as a nice little throwback.
0: Do you know what, Dave and Scott? I can't remember the last time I saw a mixed grill on a menu anywhere.
3: It's disappointing. Yeah. They are a dying breed, so I do seek them out.
0: Mm.
1: Yeah, country pubs, you're right. Country pubs still have some of that stuff. They're a bit of offal, which is a real... this is the next level down, but it's very hard to find a good chicken Kiev.
0: Oh, remember the chicken Kiev?
1: I love a chicken Kiev, and they were big in the 80s, the chicken Kiev. But it's very hard to find a good one.
0: I forgot about it. It's got garlic in it, hasn't it, or something?
1: Garlic and butter. Well, they've been taken over by the Parmigiana. The Parmigiana's everywhere now, you know.
3: Ubiquitous.
1: It's a good word for it, exactly. But the Kiev has suffered because of the Parmigiana.
0: Oh, the poor old Kiev is just like now a poor relation to the Parmigiana. Scott, thank you. Give us a call. Your memories of good old-fashioned pub meals.

0: 1300 222 774. John in Geelong thinks, Dave, you would have to be a big fan of the mixed grill. He reckons you're that sort of guy.
1: Oh, yeah. No, I love a mixed grill. We sometimes make it at home. I go, I'm going to make a mixed grill. But, you know, so there's chops and sausages. Oh, yeah. But I can't remember the last time I saw that on a menu either.
0: No, and do you know my complaint these days was if you go to a restaurant, okay, you have, well, you sort of do pay a bit for a steak, but you used to get a steak at a pub for a pretty reasonable price. You could now pay up to $50 for a steak.
1: I know, it's unbelievable. And I was in Canberra recently, and they do that thing where you cook your own steak. Have you ever seen a pub? That's a very New South Wales thing where you cook your own steak and you get to choose.

0: right in the middle of Belgrave. Is that Bell there?
1: I think it's called the. I think there's a Bell Hotel. I think it might be.
0: Yeah, okay, yeah, yeah. That's still got a decent mixed grill there.
2: Yeah. All right. Well, look at Bruce. I am so excited.
0: Also, well, you there?
2: Yeah.
3: Yep.
0: In the early 80s, I was with a government department. We used to travel all around Victoria fixing government machines. I used to love the salad bar.
3: Oh, yeah.
0: I love the salad bar, the beans, the potato salad.
2: Yuck, I hate the salad bar.
0: Beetroot, I should say. Oh. I loved the salad bar. Loved it.
2: Bruce, you'd like a prawn tree too, I reckon.
0: Prawns were okay, I guess, but I loved it. But I was a young fella, I could eat anything, never get fat.
2: Oh, lucky.
3: Healthy, though, healthy. That's healthy. Healthy stuff. Yeah,
2: absolutely. Danny has a genuine question. Are you eating that mixed grill on your own? it does seem like a lot of food.
3: Yeah, it's something you could share back in the day. You'd share it.
2: Would you? All right. Well, Deb's in Heathcote. Deb, hello.
4: Hi, how you going?
2: Good. Tell us about your old pub meal.
4: It's one of our locals at the Union Hotel here in Heathcote. They do the most beautiful crumbed lamb cutlets with mash and gravy.
2: Oh, yum. There should be more of them in the world. I love a crumb cutlet more than life.
3: Yes. You can still get them at the butcher. They're quite... I don't see them on the menus much. That's a good one in Heathcote. Okay. Mm.
2: And someone's actually... Thanks, Deb. Someone's mentioned Steak Diane. What's happened to Steak Diane?
3: Or hang on. What's the one with the oyster in the middle? There used to be you get a steak with an oyster in the middle. Oh, someone will remember.
2: Oh, that makes
3: there's
2: me feel,
3: a name for it.
2: Makes me feel vaguely ill. Someone let us know if you know what the oyster in the steak is. Phil is in Werribee. Hello, Phil.
5: Hello, Bridget and Dave. Connell's Tavern, corner of Flinders Lane and Elizabeth Street in the late 1960s. You could go downstairs to their basement and you could get any steak you wanted, and you could get a double steak, you could get and a salad bar. And you had three different sorts of potato. You had mashed potato, you had chips, and what's the other one? Oh, potato salad. But you could have other salads as well.
2: Yeah.
5: And it was just so gorgeous. And the chap there would yell out to his two helpers and he would give the order and he'd say something like double steak or well done or medium, medium rare and all this sort of stuff. You'd get your ticket, you'd go away, your number would come up and you'd just get it. And it was wonderful.
2: Oh, it's fabulous. Phil, thank you for that lovely memory.
3: Bridget?
2: Yeah.
3: What about the surf and turf? Were you a fan of the surf?
2: Well, the surf and turf, I'm one of the few people that doesn't mind a surf and turf, I'm going to be honest. Yeah. But what about this, Dave? Rob's mentioned, what about the fisherman's basket? It seems to be disappearing.
3: Oh, that's a really good point. That was up there with the prawn cocktail.
2: Yes.
3: With that pink sauce. But the fisherman's basket, yeah, you get a bit of crumb calamari, fish, prawns, all battered.
2: Yes.
3: All battered or crumbs.
2: Dave, you'll be pleased to know your oyster thing is a carpet bag steak. Lots of people.
3: I said a carpet bag.
2: Yeah.
3: Yes. Oh, beautiful. I had one once. Oh, it was beautiful.
2: And Mick says everyone's forgetting the ham, steak and pineapple 80s special. Oh, where's that?
3: Yeah, horrific. Yeah, Mum used to make that. Right. That's not...
2: All right, James is in Port Arlington. G'day there, James.
6: G'day. Sri Lankan black pork curry at the Stump is beyond good, but the Stump rump's legend. But you've got to go to the Camperdown Hotel and try the hamburgers there because my kids swore that they were good, but the Plan Burn Task Force from the CFA who ate that with me recently all agreed that best in Victoria by a long shot.
2: Oh, okay. Good to know.
3: Camperdown.
2: What's it called again, James?
6: Sri Lankan black pork curry in the Stump Pump in Port Ferry or the Camperdown Hotel. Oh, my God, they're good hamburgers.
2: Oh, okay, good to know.
3: Good hamburger.
2: Adam's texted in to say he's desperate to find a pie floater in Melbourne. Can we help him? They're an Adelaide thing, aren't they?
3: They're very Adelaide in the piece. Yeah, I haven't seen one in Melbourne. No,
2: they make me feel a bit ill thinking about them. Karen, hello, Karen.
7: Hiya. I remember going to the pub with my dad and I was only little, maybe 8, 10, whatever, and it would be a ham steak and pineapple.
2: Yes, that was a ham steak. Oh, what happened to the ham steak?
7: I don't know if I'd have it now. It's just salt.
2: Yeah.
3: My mum used to make them.
2: Yeah.

0: No good. They're very 70s. Okay. Very 70s.
1: Not sure they're very good for you, Karen, that one. 1300 222 774. Let us know if you've got any memories of your good old pub meal. Dave O'Neill reminiscing about them. And, Aaron is with us. Hello, Aaron.
2: I used to go to the Burnley Hotel on the corner of Burnley Street and, Bridge Road.
0: Bridge Road, yep.
2: Just down there in Richmond. And I used to get a filet mignon.
1: Oh, filet mignon, yes.
2: Steak mushroom.
0: Oh, that's it. Yeah, filet mignon. Yes, yum.
1: It was a bit fancy, Aaron, wasn't it?
2: They also did the chicken Kiev, the spaghetti bolognese. They had student meals. They had, you know, the top shelf stuff as well. And it was a really good place to just go and spend money.
1: Yeah.
2: In the day. It's changed a lot around there now, though. And I seem to have lost my niche in the pub scene because all the food's doubled or skyrocketed in price.
1: That's what we were talking about. It has skyrocketed. True. And I think, Dave, when we're talking about this, I think the thing that stands out the most to me about old-fashioned pub meals is they were really basic, like as Nick mentions, rissoles, onion and gravy.
0: Yeah. And they were served up. I think they were served for the Australian palate. And they were made, so steak, rissoles, chops, a lot of red meat. There was so much red meat.
1: No, well, that's why I love them.
0: And then in the 80s, we moved into, which is another topic all again, all-you-can-eat restaurants.
1: Oh, we'll do that. Bars. Yeah, we'll do that another time.
0: We'll do that another time, but that was a phenomenon too for a while.
1: Yeah, let's stick to these pub meals today, though, because I'm loving them. Peter, hello.
3: Yeah, are you right?
1: Good.
3: You got there?
0: Yep. I'm sorry, I can't turn your radio off in the background, Peter. It's confusing everyone.
1: Go for it, Peter.
0: It's confusing me.
1: Peter.
0: Peter's gone. Oh,
1: I don't know what's happened to Peter. We'll get to him. But Tom is in Skeens Creek. Hello, Tom.
4: Oh.
1: Yeah. Hi, Tom.
4: G'day. How are you today?
1: Good.
4: I was just saying that I reckon one of the best steaks and people used to queue up on Friday nights was the Merry Jig Hotel on the way to Mount Buller.
1: Oh, yes. Oh, I know it well. Right. Yep. Yep.
4: Yeah. And there was a butcher in town called Desi Nolans, and Desi used to serve the best meat in that town for a long, long time. And I worked up at Buller for a while, and everybody who could get hold of Desi's meat would.
1: Yeah.
0: Good old Des.
1: Good on Desi, absolutely, Tom. I have been to that pub, the Merry Jig. It's fabulous. Peter, I think we can talk to you now. Hello.
3: Yeah, that halfway along Commercial Road in South Melbourne, it's sort of a sportsman pub. A lot of sports people there.
1: Yeah, what's it called?
3: I can't tell you, I'm sorry.
1: All right, but good to know. Dave, curried sausages, Jinx has reminded us.
0: Hey? Yeah, my mother-in-law used to make them, and she was a great cook, but I didn't really like curry sausages.
1: I don't think sausages and curry belong in the same on the same plate for mine. Sophie joins us in Geelong. Hello, Sophie.
5: Oh, hello, Bridge. Now, the answer to the question, the steak with the oysters, is carpet bag.
1: Yeah, thank you, Sophie. We've got that. Lots of people knew. Yeah.
5: Oh, you have?
1: Thank you.
5: And our local, the Gold Diggers in Newtown, does a special $15 sausage, mash, pea and gravy.
0: Cheap?
5: Yeah, $15.
1: That's a bargain.
0: That's Newtown Geelong. That's a great pub. I've been to that pub. Yeah, it's a good pub.
5: It's a ripper.
1: Good on you, Sophie. Yep. Gosh, that's a bargain. $15. I can't remember last time anything was less than $15. What about the steak sandwich, Katie reminds us? Are they still on the menu?
0: Yes. Yeah, very rarely, but in the hipster pubs, they do some of the traditional stuff with the spins. They do steak sandwiches, I've noticed.
1: That is
0: great because just a bit of bread and onion and a steak and tomato.
1: And not one of those uppity buns. You know those uppity buns they use now?
0: Yes.
1: I don't like them.
0: Brioche, I think.
1: It's brioche. I hate brioche. And I don't like fat chips either while we're at it.
0: No, well, yeah, I mean, I like any chips.
1: I think chips have got to be skiddy, like French fries. David, well, like hello.
0: Crinkle cuts.
1: Crinkle cuts come straight from the freezer bag. David, hello.
6: Yeah, hello, David here. I wanted to relate a story about four of us from the country. We lived in a house in Richmond while we were all studying engineering. Went to Lumalina's pub in Church Street, Richmond, just near the railway overpass, and it subsequently burnt down. But we used to go there on a Monday night because steaks were $2. You cooked it yourself. You had a salad. The steaks were from Sir McGilvray's butcher shop in Gunbower. Mm. And every Monday night since 1973, we meet for a steak somewhere. We currently go to the Spread Eagle in Richmond.
0: Wow, that's amazing.
1: Yeah, it's great.
6: So we're all retired, of course.
1: Mm.
0: $2 for a steak.
6: It was $2 for a big T-bone, and we cooked it ourselves in the corner barbecue.
1: Oh, David, what year was it?
6: 73 we started, but the pub subsequently burnt down, I think.
1: What are you paying for a steak now, though, David? I reckon they're about $48 sometimes.
6: Well, if you can go Wednesday night at the Spread Eagle, it's $25. Otherwise, you're about $40.
1: Yeah, all right, lovely. Nice. Thank you, David. In Shepherd and John. Hi, John.
7: Hi, Bridge. How are you going?
1: Good.
7: Just a quick one. My father was born 1913, but one day we were driving into Benalla one day and we went past the Northeastern Hotel and he goes, John, I said, yeah, see that pub there? I said, yeah. He goes, in the 50s, I remember them advertising out the front, counter meals, two bob, 20 cents.
1: No.
7: Yeah, wow. In the 50s.
0: Wow.
7: I said, that's not much money. He said, it wasn't much back in the day either. It was cheap then.
1: Yeah.
0: Very cheap.
1: Gee, two bob, that is for countering.
7: Yeah.
1: Oh, they're the memories. I love that, don't you? John is in Litchfield. Is that a Litchfield? Hi, John.
8: Litchfield.
1: Hello, John.
8: How you going? I just wanted to, the discussion sort of jogged my memory. And when it came on about steak sandwiches, I remember the pub we used to go to in the city. I worked at Telecom. So we'd all knock off at midday, drive down to corner of Russell and Little Burke. And this pub, the Exmouth Hotel, just served sandwiches. So you had to order, take your ticket, and wait while they made your sandwich. And they were so fresh, steak sandwiches, but also just, you know, crisp, fresh white bread, salads, ham, all your normal sandwiches, but loaded with salad and, made to order. It was great.
1: Oh, that's fresh. You don't get better than that, do you? That sounds lovely. In Winchelsea, Peter. Hello, Peter.
9: Yeah, Winch. Bridge, I'm a great mate to see her. Emma McLean's a good friend of yours.
1: Oh, she is indeed, Peter.
9: She's a great girl, Emma.
1: She's a very great girl, that one.
9: Yeah.
1: You're in Winch?
9: Just temporarily, yeah.
1: Yeah. What's the pub you go to, or what's your memory of the good old pub, Bill?
9: Pub, I can't tell you the name. It's in Commercial Road in South Melbourne. They used to have corned beef and mustard sauce there.
1: Oh, that's right.
0: Corned beef.
1: Yeah, that's right. This is Peter where it's a sportsy sort of on corned beef.
0: Oh, yes.
1: I love corned
0: beef.
1: That's
0: old school. Yeah, you sure still get it at the butchers. Yeah.
1: Neville in Seymour. Let's end with him. Hello, Neville.
10: Hello. How are you?
1: Very well, Neville.
10: All right. I'm nearly 80.
1: Yep.
10: Back in the day in the late 60s, early 70s, my mate and I on a Sunday would get in our FB Utes and drive to from Hamilton to Cavendish, and we go to the pub, and we get a pot of beer and a traditional mixed gruel with a piece of steak, a chop, a sausage, lamb's fry, and an egg with chips for under $10.
1: Neville, let's campaign. Bring back the mixed gruel.
0: Yeah, bring it back.
1: What do you think?
10: Absolutely, but it's got to have the lamb's fry.
1: Yes, okay.
0: Yeah,
1: I don't mind lamb's
0: fry. He's a purist.
1: He's a purist. Yeah, okay.
0: Fair enough.
1: Thank you, Neville. Dave, before your gig, maybe you can go and get yourself a good old pub meal in, where are you,
11: Mackay. I was in Moorindale last night, which is 2 hours from me. There was a great pub called The Nugget.
1: Oh.
11: So they would have had a mixed grill, I reckon.
1: Chicken nuggets, that was always on the kids' menu, nuggets.
11: Yes. Well, I'm at the stage where I'm having senior meals, but a shout-out to all the pubs. Why are they so small? We're old, but we're still hungry, guys. Just remember that.
1: Because they're cheap, that's why. Hey, Dave, any gigs coming up in Melbourne?
11: I'm doing my encore show of Don't Call Me Boomer at the Spleen Bar the 11th of July.

0: That's a Saturday night because it was so popular, Bridge, yes. that I put on another show. So
1: oh,
0: you can
1: good.
0: Get that. You can Google that or just go to my Facebook page. I'll just
1: don't,
0: put up the post.
1: Don't miss it because, you know, he'll be yeah. a boomer. I mean, that doesn't work like that, does it? I just see with the birthday, you become a boomer. Then I realise it doesn't work like that.
0: More of a senior. More of a senior.
1: Yes, well, I'm
0: ever.
1: A senior. I'm yeah. loving every bit of it. Dave O'Neill, yeah. lovely
0: Thanks.
1: To chat. Thank you
0: Thanks,
1: so
0: Bridge.
1: Much.
0: I'll see you next week.
1: Thank
0: Bye.
1: You, everybody. That was lovely, wasn't it? That was a bit of fun. Now, we have got our man who has been at the game, the New York Knicks. Who just won their third match against the San Antonio Spurs. We'll speak to Damien next.
2: Who will win the AI race? Has gambling become our national sport?
3: Questions. They've never been more important. So the one thing we'll never question is our duty to keep asking. ABC News, keep asking.
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5: Afternoons with Bridget Duclos.
1: Oh, and huge excitement in New York, where the New York Knicks have just come back and won their third match against the San Antonio Spurs. So they won the first two. San Antonio took the third, and they've come back and got the fourth. And someone from Melbourne was there, and he's at the game. Damien, hello.
6: Hey, how you going?
1: Good. Tell us. This sounds very exciting.
6: Yeah, absolute scenes here. It was one of the greatest comebacks in basketball. People in the stadium were crying, cheering, ripping their tops off, just absolute scenes. And I've now just made my way to the end of the exclusion zone around Madison Square Gardens into sort of general population, and it is just obscene.
1: So what did they come back from?
6: It was either 27 or 29 points.
1: Wow. That's a lot in basketball, isn't it?
6: Yeah, there were heads in hands at halftime, tears around, and then the stadium just lit up as they come back.
1: Okay. David, so for those yeah. of us trying to understand how all this works, how big are these NBA final series?
6: I mean, for New York, who it's the one team that there's a few teams in each sport for New York, but for the Knicks are the one team that unites them all, and they've just had a horrible history, haven't made the finals for 30 years, haven't won it for 50, and, yeah, they're losing their minds here at the moment. As I said, I'm just walking. I'm not sure. I'm like 100 metres away, but I'm not sure if you can hear just chanting, cheering.
1: No, we can't hear it, but I know the vibe yep. would be enormous. And was it full of celebrities? Because they love a turning up to an NBA game, the celebrities.
6: Yeah, girls at my work, shout out if they're listening, they were getting me to send a list of them. But, yeah, Taylor Swift and friends, obviously Timothy Chalamet, Kylie Jenner, Ben Stiller.
1: Gosh, how did you get tickets?
6: Yeah, you name it.
1: How did you get tickets, Damien?
6: I bought them on a marketplace a few weeks ago, like speculative buy, hoping the Knicks made it and I'd get my money back if they didn't. And lucky enough, I did. And yeah, the seats, similar to what I bought, ended up like 18,000, 19,000 by a couple of days ago.
1: $19,000.
6: For something like three quarters of the way to the back where I was.
1: What did you pay?
6: Around about two.
1: Yeah.
6: Lucky to get in early.
1: That's yeah. extraordinary. Damien is in New York. He's just witnessed the New York Knicks come back and win 107-106 against the San Antonio Spurs. So that means they're 3-1 up in the series. They only need one more. Is that right?
6: That's right. They head to San Antonio for the next game and where they can close it out. And if they don't win, they come back to New York for game six.
1: Oh, well, are you sticking around for it, Damien? You can't leave now.
6: I wish that was the case. No, I've got the Uber arriving early tomorrow morning and back home.
1: Well, Damien, really lovely to talk to you, an Australian in New York to witness this fantastic game. If you like your NBA, that is a massive thing. And if New York take the series, oh, my God, it's going to go crazy, absolutely
6: yeah, it's crazy.
1: It's crazy
6: enough now. I'm getting a bit closer. Not sure if you can hear it, but it's unbelievable.
1: Oh, Damien, well, good yeah. luck out there. Take care and thank you for chatting to us.
6: No worries. Thanks for having me.
1: Good on you. That is Damien. Don't know who, just Damien in New York.
7: A young man vanishes and something about it doesn't sit right.
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4: And it is time for Cameron Ling, ABC sports commentator, star of the Geelong Footy Club. Lingy, how are you?
5: I'm good, Bridge. I actually tuned in to the tail end of that New York Knicks San Antonio game, and that would have been incredible to be there.
4: That was amazing.
5: Are
4: you a big NBA fan, Lingy?
5: No, admittedly I'm not. My kids are, so they've got me into it a little bit. But I just happened to flick past and the score was getting a bit closer, so I thought, oh, hang on, I'm just going to watch this just in case.
4: Oh, and yeah.
5: It was amazing.
4: Oh, absolutely amazing. Now, Lee, I was watching the footy on Monday, obviously the King's birthday, the Big Freeze game, and it was absolutely just awful seeing Brody Mychick go down by an old teammate in Billy Frampton. But I'm sort of relieved his suspension's been overturned.
5: Yeah, when I first saw that, my first thought was exactly the same as yours, Bridge. Gee, I hope Brody's okay. Mm. It just looked awful. It looked so unnatural, the position that he was in. And obviously, he's had surgery now, and from all reports from the club, he's doing really well, really lucky, in fact. But also watching it, I didn't think it was a suspension should be going Billy Frampton's way. It felt like a total accident. Brody almost contributed in a little way to it by just the way he lent his body. And it was just, I thought it was an unfortunate accident more so than a dangerous tackle. I think we've got a better idea of what a dangerous tackle is now. When you see an injury as horrific as that, you think somebody should pay the price and be suspended. But I think it was just an accident. So I'm kind of glad he ended up going through the process and getting off.
4: No, so am I, especially because an old teammate, that must be absolutely awful.
5: He would have felt sick, wouldn't he?
4: I know. And speaking of old teammates, your mate, Gary Ablett Jr., he is in the Hall of Fame. He made a hilarious speech.
5: Oh, he's beautiful. What a wonderful person. I think there was no doubt at all that he was going to be inducted as soon as he was eligible. But it was still so good to see him up there and hearing him talk about his dad as just being dad.
4: Which no one ever saw him as. He was always Gary Ablett, that freak.
5: Oh, Gazza.
4: Superstar.
5: Yeah. That was my whole childhood, was watching his dad play and then playing alongside his son, who I think, let's not get into comparing, but probably a better all-round player. With just the fact that Gary Jr. could somehow come out from that massive shadow and have his own remarkable career. Mm. And I loved seeing him up there. It was absolutely beautiful.
4: Yeah, no, it was absolutely lovely. Okay, well, let's get to some tips. Cameron Ling, the Bulldogs and Adelaide. This is going to be a ripper tonight.
5: Oh, yeah, it is. And a few injuries in both camps, but both with remarkable wins last week. The Crows beating the Cats by a point, and then the Dogs with the big comeback. I'm going to tip the Dogs. I think they've just found it's almost that scrappy, just hard-fought way of winning despite the injury concerns. I'm going to tip them again to have another win.
4: I am too. I went for them last week. Now, is it too soon to say Geelong's in trouble? They've got the Gold Coast Friday night.
5: Well, let's put it this way, Bridge. They need a win. They definitely need to win this week.
4: What's happened?
5: Two close losses, two very, very close losses, but they become important, those close losses. They've got to beat the Suns this week. At home, it's the fun. It's a bit of American sports stuff. I get it, but I'm sure the fans won't mind it. The whiteout game that the Cats are doing, so they're going to have these really white-looking jumpers and then all those terrible towels that they wave around, everything like that. It'll be a fun night. I reckon there'll be a carnival atmosphere, and I reckon the Cats can win.
4: Yeah, yeah, okay. Well, having said that, Gold Coast need a win too after going down to Brisbane.
5: They do.
4: All right. Saturday, Melbourne and Essendon. That should be Melbourne, shouldn't it?
5: Yeah, and weren't they brilliant with the win against the Pies
4: love
5: on
4: them.
5: The King's
4: love
5: birthday?
4: Them.
5: Yeah, great win. I think they should have no worries against the Bombers.
4: North Melbourne. That was nothing short of a disaster there. They've got West Coast this week. They lost by, what, more than 150 points to Freo.
5: Yeah, it was, yuck?
4: It was
5: terrible.
4: Horrific.
5: Yeah, and surely we see a response, surely. I mean, it's got to be, that was uncompetitive. It was unacceptable. I think they can respond. Am I right in saying, Bridge, that this is another game they've sold to Western Australia?
4: I'm not sure, to be honest with you.
5: I think it is over there. I think of the way it's worked. They played Fremantle in Bunbury, and then I think this one's still over there, so it's kind of a home game for West Coast too. But I think North Melbourne can respond and pinch a win.
4: Okay. Port Adelaide versus the Swans. That was a shocker against my people, coming in by 1 point.
5: Wasn't that a little lucky? And God, I thought the Saints very stiff. That was 15 metres to Marcus Windhager. That should have been called a mark. Terrible decision.
4: Yeah.
5: But I think the Swans should win this one.
4: Yeah, absolutely. Richmond versus Brisbane. Brisbane have seemed to have found a bit of form.
5: Yeah, it was an important bounce back, and a number of their key players found form. Logan Morris was just superb up forward. I think they should win again pretty comfortably against the Tigers.
4: And then St Kilda, who honestly, I don't know what to say, they're up against GWS.
5: Well, they were better though, Bridge. They moved the ball well, and maybe that coincided with a certain player being back, Nazaia Wanganeen-Miller, and also Liam Ryan kicking five. I think they can cause an upset, just a sneaky little upset, knock off the Giants on their home deck. Now that Naz is back, I'm going to tip your beloved Saints.
4: Oh, good on you. Hey, I'm loving all these close games. I mean, you sort of can't help but think it's anyone's.
5: Yeah, I agree. I think somebody asked, it was last week the most thrilling round that we've had of the season, the best round we've had of the season. I mean, I found it hard to say that because the Cats had lost, but sure, close games are good games.
4: Yeah, right. All right, Lee, lovely to chat to you. Are you doing a game this weekend for ABC Sport?
5: I am. I'm down at the Cattery, the Cats and the Suns on Friday night with Kelly and Corbin and Mick and Hodgie in the team.
4: Ah, lovely. Well, have a great time. Cameron Ling, good luck to you and thank you.
5: Thanks, Bridge. All the best.
4: Yeah, thank you, Lingy. And make sure you tune into the footy on ABC Sport. Every game are covered. It is time now for our Afternoon Delight quiz.
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4: 1300 222 774 if you'd like to play. Brian Nankervis will be joining me shortly. I've got the last couple of tickets I have in my hot little hands to Engelbert Humperdinck. So here's question one. In the NBA championship game between the New York Knicks and the San Antonio Spurs, who got booed during the American National Anthem? There it is. That's question one. Give us a call to play the Afternoon Delight quiz, 1300 222 774. But now a song for my mum, our nostalgia DJ, Sheila. Stumbling In, Susie Quattro and Chris Norman.

0: Not my favourite song chosen by my mother, but there it is. Susie Quatro and Chris Norman and Stumbling In. It is time now for the Afternoon Delight quiz.
1: Afternoon Delight.
0: And two tickets to Engelbert Humperdinck. Here's question one. In the NBA championship game between the New York Knicks and the San Antonio Spurs the other day, not today, who got booed? Who got booed during the American National Anthem? Give us a call to play the quiz, 1300 222 774.
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0: Sky rockets in flight, afternoon delight.
1: Sky rockets in flight,
6: woo!
1: Afternoon delight.
6: Whoop.
1: Afternoon delight. Afternoon delight.
0: Much better than my version. It is time for the Afternoon Delight quiz. 1300 222 774 to play. Rhonda is on the line from Glen Huntly. G'day, Rhonda.
7: Hello. Hi. How are you?
0: Good. Have you played the Afternoon Delight quiz before?
7: No, never.
0: Good. Well, it's lovely to have you here, Rhonda. Did you hear question one?
7: I did, yes.
0: Okay, do you know the answer?
7: It's Donald Trump.
0: Yes, yes indeed, Donald Trump. He was booed. He was booed last week at an NBA championship game between the New York Knicks, this week, sorry, and San Antonio Spurs. Well done, Rhonda. Good on you. You are moving on to question two. And if you like your sport, you might know this one. The Football Soccer World Cup, Football World Cup, we call it soccer, is set to start this week. Can you please name three countries that are playing that start with the letter A?
7: I don't really.
0: The Socceroos are attending.
7: Oh, Australia.
0: Yes. Two others.
7: Starting with A, two countries starting with A.
0: Oh, I'm sorry, Rhonda. We are going to have to move on, but thank you. Steve is in Charlton. Hello, Steve.
8: Yeah, g'day.
0: Do you know three countries starting with A that are going to the World Cup?
8: Argentina.
0: Yep.
8: Australia.
0: Yep.
8: Antigua.
0: No, they're not going, Steve. Bad luck, but good try.
8: No worries.
0: Jason, hello.
9: How about Austria, Bridge? Are they any good?
0: Chuck them in. Australia, Austria, Algeria could have had, or Argentina. Are you going to watch, Jason? Are you a World Cup man?
9: Well, it's 2 p.m. on Sunday, Arvo, so the timing's good for me.
0: Isn't it great? I love this afternoon business. Good on you, Jason. Okay, we are moving on. Now, this is the random lyric generator. Brian Nankervis is usually here to help me with this, but he's not available.

0: trouble today. So I'm going to do the best I can, okay?
1: Righto.
0: So Chris will play some silly music. I will speak the words and you just have to tell me what is the song, okay?
1: Righto.
0: All right. Desert loving in your eyes all the way. If I listen to your lies, would you say? I'm a man with conviction. I'm a man who doesn't know how to sell a contradiction. You come and go. You come and go.
1: Any? I'll have to go, Reggie.
0: Oh, come on, Jason. We played it a bit earlier. It's a favourite.
1: Oh, shit. I wasn't listening earlier. I was otherwise engaged.
0: All right. Sad to see you go, but I'm going to have to move on. 1300-222-774 for our afternoon delight quiz and the Engelbert Humperdinck tickets. Andrew, hello.
2: Hello.
0: Did you hear my lovely rendition of the song?
2: I did. Come a Chameleon by Culture Club.
0: Ah! Well done, Andrew. Good on you. Do you like yourself a bit of Culture Club?
2: Oh, it takes me back.
0: I think it's one of the best harmonica songs going around, Andrew. We did do that. We celebrated harmonica in the joy of music. Did you hear that?
2: I didn't know. I just jumped in the car.
0: Well, it's lovely to have you with us, Andrew. Okay, we are moving on to the next question. The world premiere of Toy Story 5, can't wait, happened in LA last night. And someone stole the show by singing a couple of songs. Who was it?
2: I didn't get it. It's a cast. Tom Hanks.
0: No, it's someone's... No, but it's a good... No, it's a fair guess, Andrew. A really fair guess. Thank you. 1300-222-774. We're talking a famous person showed up and sung songs at Toy Story 5. Who was it? Hello, Carmen.
3: Hi. Taylor Swift.
0: You've got it.
3: Oh, my God.
0: It's a fairly good guess, actually. That is hilarious. Yeah, she's not bad. She went straight from Toy Story 5 on to see the New York Knicks. She was there as well. Good on you. Well done, Carmen. All right, we're moving on to the next question. Are you ready?
3: Yes, I am.
0: The TV show Ground Up premiered on the ABC this week. Can you tell me who plays the CEO of the Great Southern Football Club?
3: Oh, my God, I didn't watch it. Oh, God, Aussie actor.
0: He's a comedian.
3: He's a comedian. I'll go Dave O'Neill.
0: No, it's not Dave O'Neill. Sorry, no. Sarah, hello, Sarah. Did you watch Ground Up?
4: Yeah, no, I've watched half of it. So
0: okay.
4: I haven't actually watched the full thing.
0: It's
4: yeah.
0: So good. I'm absolutely loving it.
4: Yeah, but it was a bit of a toss-up between Race Around the World.
0: Oh, see, this is the problem. Why would you do that to us? Give us two at once. That's why we've got iView, for that reason. Okay, the CEO of the Great Southern Football Club. Who plays that character?
4: Sam Pang.
0: Yeah, and he does it so well. Apparently he didn't act. He just read the lines.
4: I know.
0: Okay.
4: Bridgie, I was at your audience thing last week.
0: Oh, were you? Did you have a nice time, Sarah?
4: Yeah, nice to see your mum.
0: Oh, my mum. So cute, wasn't she? I made her come. Sarah, thank you. It really was a lovely day. Thank you. Now, this question for the Humple. What is wrong with me? For the Engelbert Humperdinck tickets, which former amazing cat was inducted into the AFL Hall of Fame the other night?
4: Oh, God. Are you throwing a football thing?
0: Yeah. He played for Geelong and for the Suns. He's very famous, had a very famous father.
4: Oh, Danaher?
0: Oh, no. Oh, Sarah, I'm so depressed. Thank you, Shane. Hi. Shane, hello.
5: Yes, hello, Bridge. How are you?
0: Do you know who it was? Quickly, we're running out of time.
5: Gary Abbott Jr.
0: Oh, there we go. There we go. Hey, Shane, how do you feel about good old Engelbert?
5: He's a Humperdinck.
0: Yeah, he's good. Do you want to go to his concert?
5: I'd love to.
0: Excellent, Shane. I have two tickets for you to go to Engelbert Humperdinck. I'll never say his name again, and I'm very relieved for that. Shane, who are you going to take?
5: My wife, Deb.
0: Oh, she's the best choice by far. Good on you. Shane from Mentone, thank you for playing the Afternoon Delight quiz and goodbye to our regional audience. Charlie Pickering is here for The Drive Show. Charlie, that was a good quiz. Did you know the answers?
6: I did know some of the answers. I knew Sampang, definitely. Yes. You, Gary.
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8: 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Prue Bentley here with you on Drive across ABC Victoria. On the show today, does winter make you feel sleepier than usual? The mornings are dark, they're cold, and if you're anything like me, all you want to do is pull the doona over your head and snuggle back down, even if you usually bounce out of bed. So apparently it is a real and widespread phenomenon, but can you do anything about it? And should you embrace it or fight the hibernation urge? A sleep expert's going to join me next hour, but I'd like to hear from you too. Also today, koalas are one of our most loved native animals, but here in Victoria, we don't have an accurate idea of how many there are, where they live, or how healthy their populations are. Well, actually, we might, but after a year on the Environment Minister's desk, that report is still yet to be publicly released. You're going to hear more after the news. After 3:30, Dr. Carl's going to be in to unveil the mysteries of your body's lymphatic system with his latest research. He'll take your calls too. And we are trying to shake any of those winter blues off today. Kaz Tran from Double J has got some brilliant new music for you, including a brand new banger from dance music outfit Groove Armada, 30 years after they formed. So tell me the last time you took to the dance floor. And what is your dance floor anthem? Give me a call today on Drive.

0: Good afternoon, Nicholas Hines with ABC News. A coronial inquiry into a horror crash outside a Victorian pub 3 years ago has heard the pub didn't have a valid outdoor trading licence at the time. Laura Mayer says this report.
1: Five people, including two children, were killed following a collision outside a Daylesford pub, the Royal Hotel, in November 2023. A coronial inquiry into the incident previously heard the driver suffered a severe hypoglycemic episode before crashing into the two families. Today, the inquiry heard from the Hepburn Shire Council's Director of Development and Community, Ron Torres, who confirmed the Royal Hotel did not have a valid outdoor trading permit at the time but had applied for renewal. Mr. Torres also said the council is reviewing its outdoor dining policies. In April, the council announced the Daylesford intersection would be closed to traffic.
0: After years of delays, a coronial inquest examining a deadly COVID-19 outbreak at a Melbourne aged care centre will resume. Here's court reporter Christian Silver.
2: In 2020, 50 people died during a COVID-19 outbreak at aged care centre St Basil's. A coronial inquest began the following year, with dozens of witnesses testifying about what took place inside the Fawkner Centre when the virus began to spread. The inquest was put on hold because of a separate WorkSafe court case and because of two managers who didn't want to give evidence. Today, Coroner Liberty Sanger said the inquest would resume in August, with the two managers to step into the witness box. Family members of loved ones who died say it's been a long time coming and they're hopeful of getting answers.
0: One Nation leader Pauline Hanson says the nearly $2 million donated to her party fundraiser is very legitimate. The minor party launched its fundraising drive yesterday, dubbed Fire the Liar, targeting Prime Minister Anthony Albanese and his government. Mr. Albanese has since questioned whether One Nation has actually raised the figure it claims to have. But Senator Hanson says her party's fundraiser will go through an independent audit and every person who has donated will receive a receipt.
3: Why would I call out the liar, Fire the Liar, then go and do something like that myself? It would destroy me. He's grabbing at straws to justify why we've got so much support from the Australian people. He can't even believe it himself.
0: Iran has attacked US bases in the Gulf region in retaliation for the latest rounds of US strikes, which came after President Donald Trump said Tehran had taken too long to make a deal to end the war. The US military says it has completed what it says were self-defense strikes in response to Iran's unwarranted and continued aggression. Iran and the US have

0: targeted military and surveillance sites in recent days in an escalation of tit-for-tat strikes. Colonel Mark Kansian is a retired senior defence advisor at the Centre for Strategic and International Studies and says a resumption in hostilities won't give either side the upper hand.
1: Well, it's going to hurt both sides. The Iranians will be hurt by the airstrikes themselves. On the other hand, President Trump and the rest of the world are hurting because of oil prices. So both countries are really hoping that the other one blinks first.
0: Amnesty International has accused Israel of carrying out a campaign of ethnic cleansing against Palestinians in the Israeli-occupied West Bank. Its latest report alleges the forced displacement of West Bank Palestinians has resulted from a concerted state policy and not just the actions of violent settlers. Israel hasn't commented on the report, but in the past has denounced such accusations, including allegations of ethnic cleansing, as reflecting long-time unfair bias. Star Socceroos striker Mo Touré is expected to train with the team tomorrow ahead of Australia's opening World Cup match. Tom Wilde has more from the Socceroos banks in Oakland, California.
2: There are concerns over the fitness of Socceroos striker Mo Touré, who was unsighted at the Socceroos Oakland base in the short time media were allowed to watch training. He had been at the base earlier in the day for a squad photo. The Socceroos provided no specifics for Touré's absence. Speaking to the media, Australian defender Milos Dijanac confirmed his teammate would train on Thursday local time.
3: I didn't notice he wasn't out there because a lot of the session was separate parts, but you'll see him tomorrow.
2: The Socceroos will take on Turkey in Vancouver on Sunday.
0: It's a mostly cloudy day across large parts of Victoria with some isolated showers in the south and east, clearing late this afternoon and into the evening. Tomorrow, some areas of morning fog, mainly in the east of the state, and then a mostly cloudy day across the ranges with some isolated light showers or drizzle, a dry, warm and partly cloudy day elsewhere tomorrow. In Melbourne, mostly sunny this afternoon. Tomorrow, partly cloudy with a top of 19. Right now in the city, it's 16 degrees.
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6: Really good to be with you this afternoon. Now, over the next 4 years, more than 240,000 participants will likely be cut from the NDIS. This is under modelling from the government department itself and under those changes proposed by them. They do say, the government says, that those people will be able to access state-based supports outside the NDIS as a result of the changes. But a lot of people who rely on the scheme are worried about what it means. Here is just a snippet of the testimony from yesterday's Senate inquiry.
7: We're burnt out with just the general NDIS, let alone this new definition of parental responsibility.
8: The changes in the bill make me afraid that I will not be able to get up in the morning.
7: People are so upset, so angry.
6: But it isn't just participants who are concerned. Regional community health providers are also raising the alarm, and you will hear why after four. But if you have also been following this, tell me, how is it affecting you? Do get in touch here on the program this afternoon. This hour too, Dr. Carl's going to be in at 3:30 to answer your science questions. Don't forget to get in nice and early. And shortly, why a report with crucial information about Victoria's koala populations has been kept from the public for a year.
5: 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Have your say.
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6: Just a traffic alert for you before we kick off. The Hopkins Highway, the B120, Bushfield, 10k's north of Warrnambool, closed in both directions between Fillmore Road and Bridge Road due to a truck rollover. Please follow the direction of emergency services on site and drive to the conditions. So just a

0: in that direction. We are going to head to the north of the state now, where protesters are still on site on the riverside near Swan Hill. The group, the Friends of Nyaya Vinifera, say a construction of new floodplain works, it's called the Victorian Murray Floodplain Restoration Project, is going to disrupt a precious water system. They've been camping at that site, I think, for about 20 days. Jackie Kelly's the secretary of Friends of Nyaya Vinifera. Hi, Jackie.
1: G'day, Prue.
0: How are things 20 days in?
1: Yep, our camp is well established and we are performing the surveillance and monitoring that we wanted to do. Work hasn't started. Preliminary things are happening, but there's no machines coming yet. The park is still open, but the park's rangers were just here telling us that possibly tomorrow the main tracks and entrances to the park will be closed. Signs have been put up today to that effect.
0: So what are you going to do with that, Jackie? Are you going to be leaving? Are you going to be staying?
1: No, we can stay. Where we've set up the camp, we're calling it Camp Destruction Disruption, we can stay here. So there's access and we can stay. So the park is not closed, just the footprint, the construction footprint for the project, which is, I think, approximately 20 or 27 hectares or something like that.
0: So for people who aren't aware, Jackie, what is it that you are concerned about? What are you protesting about?
1: Well, we're protesting about engineering, over-engineering of a natural floodplain. Nyaya Vinifera Park floods naturally. It has for centuries and thousands of years. So they're putting in like a cookie-cutter concept of irrigating the floodplain with huge levee banks, kilometres and kilometres long, steel and metal, concrete, rock, regulators, spillways, pump stands, a whole lot of engineering that just isn't needed. Everyone in this community knows that this floodplain floods very easily and can do it itself. So, you know, why interrupt the natural hydrology that is here? It's

0: Arms. In fact, Damien's here with us today, and there's a whole lot of people who are willing to block entrance to any earth-moving or tree-cutting machinery.
1: So you are going to stand in their way if they try to come and start construction?
0: We're going to do anything we need to halt any damage to, 160-year-plus trees, which is around the time trees develop hollows. So this park is full of big old red gums. Some could be 400 to 600 years old. So it's incredible habitat for species like regent parrot and carpet python and greyhound babblers. They're just too important. We've lost too much already, and we are not willing to allow them to close the park, destroy it, put in a huge scar across the landscape that will actually cut the floodplain into pieces to contain water that they pump in. So it's going to take away all the cues that fish and turtles and birds that get from an overbank event where the water trickles in, and instead it'll be forced to gush in and won't escape as well. So the risks are black water, blue-green algae, fish deaths, and people in the community. It's not just our small environment group. People in the community are up in arms. They feel like this has been thrust upon them, snuck up, and they're going to stand with us. So it's a real community effort here.
1: Jackie, how many are you there?
0: We, in the last 20 days, have spoken to hundreds of people.
1: How many of you are there at the moment?
0: There's about 6 or 7, but, we've got people on speed dial because, people work, so that we're not just all sitting here. There's a few of us who are manning the camp and keeping things running. We've got a kitchen and a dining room and an art room, and, the community are donating things. Like, we're doing this on... There's no money involved here. This is all just on donations and volunteering, and people are standing up for their park. This is part of people's lives here. That the proponents, Lower Murray Water and the Mallee CMA, have no idea how much love this community has for this park and just refuse to allow this to happen.
1: Do you think
0: it's
1: you will be able
0: a perverse project.
1: Do you think you'll be able to stop the plans, the construction?
0: Absolutely, absolutely. We wouldn't be doing this if we didn't think we had a... we've also got other things going on. We've got... we're trying to get Minister Murray Watt, Minister Roz Spence, Jacinta Allen. We've got people calling, writing, emailing. We're writing letters ourselves. We're doing a lot behind the scenes. But this is our last-ditch effort. We've tried to participate constructively in good faith all along. For 10 years, we've tried to... speak up against this project and the EES. We even had a court action. So we tried everything. This is the last thing, and people have to do this. We're at a time in the world where nature is too important, and the loss of species and the loss of habitat, it's just too much, and people have to stand up, and this community is going to do that. I think it was underestimated how much we care about it.
1: I think so. Tomorrow is really going to be the day that you will be tested, because, as you say, tomorrow the park will be closed and they're expecting to bring some of the construction equipment in. Is that right?
0: I mean, we've been here for 20 days and we think that tomorrow is probably going to be a big day because the park's entrances and main tracks are going to be shut. But the thing we're really going to stop is the tree cutting machinery.
1: Okay.
0: So, it's the long, I mean, we've been fighting it for 10 years, so this is another long journey, but we are committed and the community is committed. We are collaborating together, but we want to make a stand. We want there to be accountability. We're demanding a public meeting with the proponent because they're changing the goalposts, saying they've changed certain things, but for 5 years, they've refused to come here and give us a public meeting. So we are reaching out. We're asking the council to lobby on our behalf, because this is a huge waste of money, this project. It's possibly spending $25 million to build these two projects in Nye and Iffa Park.

0: So there's so many more things this community could do. There could be alternatives, a better project, something that could help the community, the Nye Irrigation District modification. And money like this could be going to our schools or to our parks rangers or to our local hospital in Swan Hill.
1: Jackie, thank you so much for your time this afternoon. We will keep checking in with you and all of the protesters who are going to be in and around that part of the wet.

0: you up to date with what is happening on the border there. It's 16 minutes past three.
1: Whether you're running late, just on time, or dreaming of more bedtime, ABC Breakfast. 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
0: Coming up, we will talk about koalas and a specific report that seems to have sat on a minister's desk for a year. No sign that it's going to be released. We'll find out a bit more about that before Dr. Carl joins us at 3:30. But I do want to know from you whether this time of year makes you just a little sleepier than usual. It is dark. It is cold. And if you're anything like me, you've got to fight the urge to just pull the doona up over your head and snuggle back into bed. So very shortly, we're going to talk about sleep patterns in winter. And I'd love to hear from you today. Has it, like me, going to hit you like a ton of bricks? You wake up one morning, you think, oh, gosh, how am I going to get out of bed? Even if usually you bounce out of bed. Are you more sluggish because of winter? We're going to talk to a sleep expert very shortly about why that is actually, it is a proper phenomenon, and whether there's anything you can do about it, and if indeed you should be fighting that urge.

the Bay City Rollers version of the Dusty Springfield classic, I Only Want to Be With You. Kind of dancey version. Speaking of dancey versions of songs, we are going to talk dance music a little bit later. I want you to tell me, when was the last time you lit up the dance floor? Come on, reveal all. We have some brand new dance music from an outfit that actually got together 30 years ago, proving you don't have to.

0: I want you to tell me, maybe it's not, you know, electronic music, but maybe there is a song that gets you up and dancing on the dance floor. When was the last time you did it? And what's your dance anthem? Give me a call, 1300 303 468. They're one of our most loved native animals, but here in Victoria, we don't have an accurate idea of how many koalas there really are, where they live, or even how healthy those populations are. Well, actually, we might know that, but after a year on the Environment Minister's desk, that report is still yet to be publicly released. Associate Professor Desley Wisson is a wildlife ecologist and Associate Professor in Wildlife and Conservation Biology at Deakin University. And with me now, Desley, good afternoon.
1: Good afternoon, Prue. Good to be with you.
0: Tell us about the Great Victorian Koala Survey and why it's so important.
1: Yeah, the idea for it actually started back in 2023. We realised we just didn't have a good idea about abundance and distribution of koalas, as well as what's happening in terms of their health and genetics. So we received some funding to do a statewide study, and it's the first of its kind that I'm aware of for Victoria. So it's a little frustrating that we haven't seen those results emerge from that report.
0: And it was 12 months ago that you delivered the report?
1: That's it, yes.
0: So what is this report meant to do? Why is it important that it is released?
1: Yeah, it was funded as one of the actions of the Victorian Koala Management Strategy, which was released in 2023. And the information in that report is meant to inform decisions and conservation actions for koalas in the state. So it does contain some really important information, and we need that to be released so that the government can, you know, make some decisions.
0: Is 12 months too long?
1: I think so.

0: under the Victorian Koala Management Strategy, there was a group of people who advised government on the rollout of that strategy, and we had been regularly meeting up until the recent DECA restructure. And now there's really nobody in DECA who's going to take the charge of that management strategy.
1: Well, we reached out to the Victorian Environment Minister's office. Enver Erdogan is the minister. We invited him to join us to talk a bit about this report. We also asked some questions, including, has the report made it to the minister's desk? What is the delay? And we received a polite decline from the minister, but also no response to any of the questions that we asked about where the report was and when it was anticipated to be released. Desley, we will continue to try, but how frustrating is that for you?
0: Oh, it's really frustrating. I believed at the beginning of the year it was about to be released, but of course there's since been a change in Environment Minister, so my guess is it's back to square one.
1: What do you want to happen here? You know, obviously you want this report released, but what happens next?
0: Well, I'd like to see DECA take some of the actions that were recommended in that report and actually implement them, because, you know, our koalas in some places are declining and in other places we have a few too many, and action now is needed.
1: So effectively, wildlife ecologists and people who are dealing with koala populations, they're kind of hamstrung without this data.
0: Yeah, I think there still are some really good groups who are doing good on-ground works. You know, I've worked with the Mornington Peninsula group. They're doing tree planting, taking all sorts of actions to try to conserve their koalas. So there are good actions being undertaken, but we need some oversight about what's happening across Victoria.
1: I understand too that in the past populations in different areas, it's been quite hard to quantify. Do you think that this report has a much better picture of where those populations are?
0: Yeah, I think this is the first really good, robust estimate of distribution and abundance. And we also gained a lot more information on genetics as well as health of populations. So it does give us a lot more insight into koala populations in Victoria and where we do need some actions.
1: Desley, we will keep asking the minister as well, but thank you so much for bringing it to our attention.
0: No worries. Thanks, Prue.
1: That's Desley Whisson, who's an associate professor in wildlife and conservation biology at Deakin University, delivered this pretty comprehensive report about koala populations, where they are declining, where there may be too many koalas, the health of those populations, the genetic diversity. As she says, a robust report to the minister 12 months ago. And not a peep. And yet we also asked those questions. We have not received any adequate or satisfactory answers as yet as well. 27 minutes past three here on ABC Statewide Drive.
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1: Just on that, Bill in Wodonga got in touch to ask a very good question. He says, is it a waste of money for a report to be written, to be paid for by the taxpayer, but not released? We don't know when it will be released, Bill, but of course ecologists like Desley say it is important to get this information out there, make it public, so that the right works are done when it comes to koala populations. So, look, we will watch this space, but thanks very much for your call on 1300 303 468. And I also have been asking you about the dance floor bangers. When was the last time you got out on the dance floor? Maybe it was at a family wedding. Maybe you just get out on the dance floor in your kitchen every single night of the week. You tell me, 1300 303 468, but Daniel in Albury,

0: And even if you usually are the sort of person who's bright and bushy-tailed and bounces out of bed, because it is winter and it is documented that winter does change your sleep patterns. So should we fight or embrace the urge to hibernate? We've roped in an expert. Amanda Slinger is a sleep expert and founder of Sleep Spot. Hi there, Amanda.
1: Hi, Prue.
0: We're not just imagining it, are we? The shift to winter does affect our sleep patterns.
1: Oh, it absolutely does. And I experienced this last weekend. I thought that my alarm clock had gone off in the middle of the night. But no, it was just winter.
0: So what is happening in our bodies?
1: So most people are familiar with melatonin and how we need melatonin to sort of mark that signal of night's coming and time to go to sleep. Well, we also need to switch our melatonin off, and that happens with the rising sun. So in winter, as we get, you know, more darkness, the sun rises later, that signal comes later for us. So if we're generally getting up at 6:30 to get to work or school or uni or whatever we're doing, we're not getting that normal signal that we would normally get. So we're feeling sluggish, and of course it's colder, so we just want to snuggle under the doona.
0: Should we embrace it? I mean, you know, hibernation is a thing in some species, or should we try and fight it?
1: That really depends. So if you have a flexible work arrangement, or you don't have somewhere to be, absolutely embrace it and just get up with the sun and go down with the sun. But if you do have to get up for, commitments, kids, whatever, it is important to get up and embrace, you know, just fight against it. And there are a number of things that we can do. But yeah, it is hard, bro. It's really hard. Even as a sleep expert, I'm so torn between snuggling under the doona or getting up. But the other thing of, snuggling under the doona and staying there for a bit longer, it does put us into that sort of social jet lag, which we've talked about before, that, you know, regularity and rhythm is really what our body craves. So if we start snuggling and sleeping in for too long, a little bit's fine. It can really upset our sleep regularity.
0: Okay, so how do you make sure you bring that sleep regularity even when it is darker and colder?
1: When the alarm goes off, get out of bed. Or if you wake up, because a lot of people do just wake up naturally just before their alarm. Mm. But it is just to get up out of bed. Just fight that urge to stay in bed. And the really, really big one is to get outside and get some morning sunlight. And even I'm in Perth at the moment, and it's dreary and cloudy, and this morning was extra dark because there wasn't much sun about. But that doesn't matter. Even on those cloudy days, that exposure to that natural light is exactly what our body clock needs. It's that signal that just sort of says, okay, melatonin, shut down. Let's, you know, build our cortisol rhythm for the day to give us that alertness. So it's and it sets all the timing for every system in our body. So it's get outside, get that sunlight. But I talk about sunlight being sort of the lead singer in a band, and the backup dancers are, you know, food intake. So what time are you having your food, making sure that you have your breakfast at the same time, you know, give or take a bit of, you know, a few minutes. But it's that regularity, food intake, exercise and social interactions. They all help with that, you know, getting up and feeling alert for the day. Yep. Even when it's really dark.
0: That exercise piece can be a bit trickier when it's cold if you exercise outside, but you're saying it is invaluable.
1: Oh, absolutely. Yeah, it's sort of probably for me, in order of priority, it's sunlight, exercise, food intake, social interactions.
0: Yeah. Okay. Hey, Amanda, when was the last time you busted a move on the dance floor?
1: Me? Well, not so long ago, but I'm a little bit... I've got to be careful because I tore a medial meniscus last November dancing in wedge heels for about 8 hours. At a party. So, yeah, I'm a little bit sort of nervy about dancing.
0: Oh, I'm so sorry to bring that up, Amanda. I have also torn a meniscus in the past, and it is very painful. So I completely wasn't dancing. But, you know, at least you were doing something you loved.
1: Oh, I love a good dance. I love a good dance.
0: What is your dance floor anthem, though, Amanda? Like, if somebody said, you know, we need you out on the dance floor and you were a bit reluctant, what's the one thing that would get you up?
1: Oh, look, I think any song. If I'm in the mood for dancing, I will. I mean, there's a song in itself. I'm in the mood for dancing. Is that Donna Summer? I can't recall. But it is.
0: So you like old school disco?
1: Oh, yeah, 70s, that's it. Anything in the 70s.

0: Brilliant. I reckon we're probably going to be playing a little bit of this on the program this afternoon. And what better way to shake off some of the winter blues, Amanda, than have a little bit of a dance as well?
1: Oh, please. And do it in the morning.
0: Do it in the morning. All righty. Amanda, you take care. Thanks again.
1: You're welcome, Prue.
0: Amanda Slinger is a sleep expert. She's founder of Sleep Spot. Yes, if you have just suddenly realised that your sleep patterns have shifted a little bit, maybe you're finding it a bit harder to get out of bed. Maybe getting up and having a little dance. Put that one on first thing in the morning. Blow away the cobwebs. What is your dance floor anthem, and when was the last time you took to the dance floor? I would love to hear from you today. 1300 303 468. You can text 0467 842 722. While you're there, you can ask basically anything of my next guest, Dr. Karl Krusielnitsky, who is a science educator, author, and has lots and lots of information in that big brain of his. Dr. Karl, good afternoon.
2: Good afternoon, Prue. How lovely to be with you again.
0: Indeed, and with you. Are you much of a dance floor shaker?
2: Yes, but in a rather specific way.
0: Okay.
2: So on some occasions, various people have tried to get me to dance to follow a pattern.
0: Oh.
2: Do a bit of line dancing.
0: The Nutbush or something.
2: Yeah, yeah. I'm hopeless. But when it comes to creative, free-flowing, really embarrassing to look at type dancing, I'm the boy.
0: Oh, you're like the windmill on the dance floor.
2: Well, no. It's got to be below the hips as well as above the hips. I'm with everything at the same time.
0: I really want to see this, Dr. Karl. I'm a little bit like that too. I think people often will sort of start to shift away from me on the dance floor when I'm really getting into it. I have to be very, very careful I don't take anyone's eye out.
2: Well, but definitely you got to move the hips. Like there are some people whose hips are fixed and they just move their arms like a metronome. If it makes you happy, yes. But I think it's more fun if you can move your hips as well.
0: Well, Graham in Benalla says, I get out on the dance floor, social ballroom, R&R and line dancing 4 or 5 times a week. I love it. Graham, you have the moves. That is terrific. I reckon if you've got any winter blues, that's going to be out the door. And then I've got this Nutbush City, Tina Turner guaranteed to get everyone grooving. Once did it 5 times at a B&S ball. A very popular request. That's from Heather at Nil. Any chance of plugging Gallery Central's Fibre and Fabric? Yes, Heather, if you want to ring us, we will plug that exhibition for you if you want to have a chat with us about doing the Nutbush 5 times at a B&S ball as well. I want to hear all about it. 1300 303 468. But of course, make sure you get your questions in for Dr. Karl, because he is in here to talk science. So Dr. Karl, one of the things I know you wanted to talk about today was about the lymphatic system. And I you read a lot and you do hear about sort of lymphatic drainage and all sorts of things. And I have to admit, while I'm sure it's all very worthy, I have absolutely no idea what it is referring to. What do we know about our lymphatic system?
2: Not a lot. It's the subject of the very first ever scientific paper a few thousand years ago, when people were talking about these incredibly thin pipes that were not arteries and not veins. So let me just run through it. You know how your heart pumps a certain amount of blood out into the system every minute?
0: Yes.
2: So the number is 5 litres on average. So your heart pumps out 5 litres of blood every minute, and it goes firstly into the big fat aorta coming out of your heart, maybe the diameter of your thumb, and then very rapidly splits and splits and splits, and you go down into arteries, then tiny things called arterioles, and then it goes into something called the capillary bed. We'll get back to that in a second, but the capillary bed is where the blood does its action. Picks up waste products, delivers nutrients, and then continues on into the tiny veins called venules, then veins, and then feeds back into the heart via the vena cava. And so 5 litres doesn't come back. 5 litres minus roughly 10 mil come back every minute.
0: Huh.
2: And the missing 10 mil comes back via another set of pipes. And these pipes are very thin and skinny, and they're hard to see. And they're joined, they go into things called lymph nodes. You know about how you got lymph nodes at certain parts of your body to protect your body from infections?
0: I do now. Yes.
2: So you've got them on all the entry points to your body. So you've got some behind your knees, some in your groin, and then on your arms, you've got some in your elbow and some in your armpits, mm-hmm. and then some above your collarbone, and then some a whole bunch around your neck, and then a whole bunch in your mouth. And they are the home, one of the homes of the immune system. Now let's get back to the capillary bed. So the blood goes into the capillary bed, and blood is, you know, 55% salt water, 45% cells. Now this, the cells, they're too big to fit through the pipes. The pipes are 5 microns, 5 millionths of a millionths of a meter in diameter, about 1/10 the thickness of a human hair. But the red blood cells are 7, not 5. They have to squash up, and they do. And the salt water leaks out and does its job of delivering nutrients, and then waste products come into the capillary bed and then go around and do the circuit and end up in the liver somewhere. But about 10 mils doesn't make it back each minute. And that then gets picked up by the lymphatics. And so if you do some sort of ancient Chinese massage, it turns out in some cases that can help your health. It can do good things with regard to infections and sometimes in cancer. And we've been able to improve, make improvements in people's outcome in certain cancers by giving them drugs to expand the lymphatics in certain parts of their body. This is a whole new area of knowledge, and we're still learning about it. And in fact, immunology is where the clever doctors are. Now, on the other hand, all the shonks will come in and say, do this and buy this product and it'll improve everything, including your lymphatics.
0: I'm glad you said that, Dr. Carl, because I actually have, I see so much reference to it, but I have no idea whether to trust it or not, because I know it's a real thing, but whether it is actually working in the way some proponents would say is another question altogether.
2: They're overselling it in the same way that they're overselling red light. You know, you heard about the red light therapy?
0: Red light therapy, yep.
2: Okay. There is some goodness in it, but they're just overselling it to make a lot of money. So you can enhance the drainage of cancer proteins through the lymphatics and then out of your circulation. And we can even treat cancers in the brain and beyond the brain, but this is still very early days.
0: Okay.
2: So we're learning. There will be benefits coming to us, including in areas such as Alzheimer's disease. And we've given people drugs that open up the lymphatics, and they get a temporary improvement. So what we're trying to do is understand what's going on and try to make it a more permanent improvement.
0: Well, that is fascinating, because my understanding is that we've known about the lymphatic system for hundreds of years, Dr. Carl, but just really only catching up with modern science when it comes to what it does and how we can harness it.
2: Yeah, medicine's a little bit behind on some of these things, but it's catching up purely because the body of knowledge is so huge. How the universe began and the structures of atoms is easy compared to understanding the body, I think.
0: Right. Okay. Dr. Carl is with us. If you've got a question for him, he is ready and raring to go on 1300 303 468. Maybe you want to ask him a question about sleep. Maybe you want to ask about the body. You can text 0467 842 722, or maybe you want to ask about atoms and how the universe began. All of those questions, very, very welcome. But Dr. Carl, geoengineering, there is, I know there's a lot of science fiction books that are out there talking about geoengineering the planet because of climate change, you know, to try to change the weather, all of those sorts of things. How real is that?
2: The scientists involved in climate change are fairly confident that if we don't do the right thing, and the easy way to pick up climate change, by the end of this century, we'll be using geoengineering to make life on Earth more habitable. And it's basically modifying the cloud structures or stopping the sunlight from hitting the ground. And so we want to reflect more of it into space. You know, the heat of climate change comes not from the burning of fossil fuels. No. It comes from the greenhouse gases like carbon dioxide trapping extra heat. How much extra heat as compared to pre-industrial times? 600,000 Hiroshima bombs worth of heat per day. And you can get away with that for a day or a week or a month or a year or a decade, but now we're suffering the bad effects of it. And sure, we can reduce the temperature problem, but we've

0: still got the big problem that the carbon dioxide is going into the oceans and making them more acid and stopping very important creatures from forming. Like there's a little thing that looks like a little butterfly in the ocean and it flutters around and nobody knows much about it, except it turns out that one in every eight carbon atoms in the biosphere travels through this little creature. And we're getting rid of them. So geoengineering almost certainly will happen. The cure to climate change is very simple. It's just six words. Keep fossil carbon in the ground. And fossil carbon's used, you know, gas, coal, oil. It's used 60% for energy. We've got alternatives to that. And 20% for agriculture. We're getting very close to that. And 20% for plastics. And we're getting close to that. We don't need fossil fuels. And so it's kind of like not fixing the problem by like putting lipstick on somebody who's dying of cancer rather than fixing the cancer.
1: So this is geoengineering is what you're saying, is that?
0: Yeah, the other problems, all it does is try to stop the sunlight hitting the ground.
1: So are we talking about sort of massive shields here? You know, I've seen it in, you know, as I say, science fiction writings and things like that. But do you think it's even vaguely possible to do something like that if adaptation becomes, you know, the only option?
0: Well, it's not the only option. We can not stop putting carbon into the atmosphere and the system will heal itself.
1: The option that is chosen, correct.
0: Yeah. The majority of scientists in the field think that if we don't do something about it properly, we'll end up using it by the turn of this century. And so the main ways are to do something to the stratosphere and put particles up there to reflect the incoming sunlight, or at a lower level, to increase certain types of clouds that reflect the sunlight and stop it from getting down to the ground.
1: Okay.
0: They're the main two approaches. And why they just don't simply fix the problem at the source rather than doing a workaround, well, that's a different thing.
1: Yes, that is a totally different conversation. 1-300-303-468 is the number if you want to get in touch here on the program this afternoon. You can text 0467 842 722. Carl is near Shepparton. Hello, Carl.
2: Hello.
0: Carl, welcome.
1: What's your question?
2: I was just wondering about chromatosis, how it works. I've got it, and I'm trying to get lower iron in my blood.
1: So your hemochromatosis is what you're talking about, is it, Carl?
2: Yep.
1: Okay.
2: Yep. It's high iron in your blood.
1: Dr. Carl?
0: And how long have you known about it for?
2: Oh, since about 2020, sorry.
0: And do you have the diabetes yet or any of that?
2: No.
0: Oh, good.
2: No, I didn't realise I could get that.
0: Yeah, your typical presenting symptom is what they call the bronzed diabetic.
2: Yep.
0: So it's due to, in the old days, iron was very hard to get into your body. There wasn't a lot of it around.
2: Most people I talk to have the same issue, except for most.
0: Yeah, so the iron was hard to get into your body. So the iron input mechanism is one of the few mechanisms that doesn't have a feedback loop.
2: Yeah.
0: So with most things, such as calcium or vitamin D, you can a system kicks in to stop you from absorbing too much.
2: Yeah.
0: But with iron, you can just keep on absorbing it like crazy. But also you have too, as a result of that, in some people, they have too much. The triad is liver cirrhosis, secondary diabetes, and a bronze skin, which you don't have. And originally, it was thought to be, well, we didn't know where it came from, and then we realised that it has a hereditary cause, or in some cases, a metabolic disorder. So there's primary hemochromatosis, where you just hang on to all the iron that you can get hold of, instead of maybe not taking all of it. And then the second version is the non-classical, and that turns out to be a different sort of genetic thing. So do you give lots of blood all the time to try and drop your iron level down?
2: Yes. Between, I think it's 250 and 400 is normal. And I've been having venous sections done every 2 months. They take about 450 mil out and put saline solution back in and throw mine out in the bin.
0: Well, they throw it out. They don't give it to another person.
2: No, it's probably because I'm on other drugs too.
0: Ah. I'm guessing that it's not too expensive to have this happen?
2: No, the oncology department in Shepparton does it for me. But of late, I've gone from 400, or I was down to 280, I've gone to 1,000, then to 2,000, and the last one was 3,500 ferritin.
0: Oh, the serum ferritin, more than 1,000 micrograms per litre.
2: Yeah.
0: Once you get over 1,000, you've got a potential risk of liver damage and cirrhosis. So there are grounds for saying, can I give blood every month?
2: Yeah, I'm doing it every 2 weeks now, actually. I've got
0: you're down to 2 weeks?
2: Yeah.
0: Ah. It seems to be kind of common in the northern part of the world with the Vikings. And also, for some unknown reason, we have a thing called those little nodules. Dupuytren's disease also seems to come from the Nordic people. We don't know why. Wow. Well, once a week, it'd be kind of messy, wouldn't it?
1: So, Carl, did your GP or your health professional have any sort of sense of why this sudden spike?
2: No, that's what we don't know.
1: Okay. No. It's really, really curious. And you haven't sort of changed anything in your lifestyle or your diet or anything like that?
2: Well, I went to Echuca Hospital and they put it down to me being on multivitamins, like, you know, over 65. That would make that much of a difference.
1: Right.
2: Down from 3,000 down to 1,500 2 weeks ago. So I'd be interested to see what the count is. I just had a count done or blood sample done 2 days ago. So I'll find out tomorrow what the actual count is.
1: Okay.
0: Whoa. I'd keep in close contact with your GP. And what sort of specialist is looking after you? Is it a haematologist?
2: Haematologist in oncology department in Shepparton.
0: Yeah, look, I keep in close contact with them. And I don't know, is once a week too often to give blood?
2: Every second week, sorry.
0: Yeah, but I mean, could you move to once a week? I mean, that's awfully frequent, isn't it? They're stabbing you like a little pincushion, you poor thing.
2: Yeah, well, what can you do?
1: Yeah.
2: Beauty's of getting old.
0: Well, the alternative is worse when you don't get old and you just die, so stay alive.
1: Yeah.
2: It's a better alternative.
1: Good luck with it, Carl. So interesting, Dr. Carl. I knew of the condition, but I wasn't aware that it could, it could lead to some of those really severe issues as well, like, as you say, liver failure and diabetes. And it sounds like Carl is really onto it. But, yeah, that's very confusing.
0: Yeah. And then on the other hand, they keep on telling you the older you get to keep your protein up, but then protein's got iron in it, blah, blah, blah. Where do you go?
1: Yeah. Oh, so much information. So much information, Dr. Carl. And we are learning all the time when it comes to, as you say, we know a lot about atoms. We know a lot about how the universe began, but our bodies are still an ongoing mystery in some cases as well.
0: Unfortunately, that's the case.
1: Yeah, yeah. Hey, Dr. Carl, always good to catch up with you. Thank you very much for lending your very big brain to us again, and we'll hopefully be able to tap what's in there next week, and we'll see you then.
0: Peachy keen, catch you then.
1: Dr. Carl Krusielnicki is our regular science contributor. He takes your questions every Thursday from 3:30 and brings you the latest in scientific research as well. 1-300-303-468 is my number if you want to join us here on the program. I have been asking you as well about the last time you hit the dance floor. It might have been a little while ago, or it might have been, I don't know, last night in your kitchen. And what is the dance anthem that gets you going? 1-300-303-468. We have had a couple of suggestions lately. I got this one from Pete. He reckons this song is good for dancing. I came to-

can you resist? That is, of course, House of Pain. He also likes Born Slippy by Underworld and Clap Your Hands by Sia. All terrific dance album, dance anthem suggestions. Pete, thank you very much for weighing in on that. And Chris at Tabletop says one of the cousins had her 50th at the Coogee Beach Surf Lifesaving Club last year. The missus and I hadn't danced for years, but we kicked up our heels that night. We were the king and queen of the dance floor, slept well that night. Well, Chris, what was the dance anthem that got you up? I want to know. Do get in touch, 1300 303 468. And we also had this as a suggestion from Carl, who says this is the one that gets him going every time.

0: If you were not dancing to that, I don't know. You got to be heartless. That was Scissor Sisters for Carl. We are asking you about when was the last time you hit the dance floor and what is your dance anthem? 1-300-303-468. Why am I asking this of you today? Well, once a month we get treated to some brand new music. Kaz Tran from Double J joins us and she will be with us next hour. She has a brand new dance floor banger from an electronic group that's been around for 30 years, proving you don't have to grow out of dance music. But whatever does it for you, I want to hear from you this afternoon. 1-300-303-468. What is your dance floor anthem? Do get in touch here on the program. After the news, we will also dive into this NDIS inquiry and we'll take a look at world politics on the bigger picture too. So don't go anywhere. It's 4 o'clock.
1: Good afternoon. Nicholas Hines with ABC News. A former Victoria police officer has been sentenced to 6 months jail after he abused a feminist writer on social media for almost 18 months. Antonia O'Flaherty has the story.
2: Retired cop Craig Lynham was convicted of using a carriage service to menace after he posted daily abuse on feminist writer Sarah Baker's Facebook page and others for a period of almost 18 months. He pleaded guilty in Dandenong Magistrates Court last month. The court heard he had used his own account and fake profiles to post sexually degrading remarks and incited other social media users to attack her Facebook page as well. He was sentenced to 6 months imprisonment today. The magistrate described it as extremely calculated offending.
1: Corrections Victoria says it's reviewing how a prisoner was able to escape while on a supervised visit at his brother's funeral. Ethan Siderman reports.
3: 47-year-old Auriel Rukaj was handcuffed and escorted by two officers at the funeral in Keilor East in late April. Police say Mr. Rukaj helped to carry the casket before he was picked up in a Land Cruiser and left. He's been on the run ever since. Detectives say the accused drug trafficker has known connections to Albanian crime groups, but they have new information indicating he's still in Melbourne. They're urging anyone with information to come forward. Corrections Victoria says a review into how exactly he was able to escape is underway.
1: The states and territories have accused the federal government of pushing ahead with changes to the NDIS that don't align with agreements made earlier this year. Here's National Disability Affairs reporter Naz Campanella.
4: Today in the Senate inquiry, a joint statement by the state and territory governments has been read out, and it says that they were never going to be able to provide like-for-like services to people who were kicked off the NDIS, and that what's happening now is, in a sense, inconsistent with the agreements that were reached in January. They are concerned that the way things are going and the proposals in this legislation has the potential to either only be able to deliver fragmented services to people with disability outside of the NDIS or no services at all.
1: The federal government says it's watching the inquiry closely and its reforms have been carefully considered. Oxfam says more Palestinians have been killed by the Israeli military and settlers across the occupied West Bank in the last 3 years than in the previous 17 years combined. The charity has released its findings from analysis of UN data. It also found that over the last 20 years, 22% of people killed have been children. Oxfam's spokesperson Alam Tawil says Palestinians in the West Bank are also facing record levels of displacement.
5: Nearly 46,000 Palestinians have been forcibly displaced from their homes over the last 3 years due to military operations, settler violence, demolitions and access restrictions. Many people are struggling to reach their schools, healthcare facilities, markets and their agricultural lands.
1: The Israeli Ministry of Foreign Affairs has been contacted for comment. The US and Iran have traded air attacks for a second straight day, with US President Donald Trump warning again if a deal isn't reached, strikes will continue. Jonah Wakely has more.
6: US Central Command says its attacks targeted military surveillance capabilities, communication systems and air defense sites across Iran. Explosions were reported around Tehran and southern areas along the Strait of Hormuz. Iran responded by launching new strikes on Bahrain, Kuwait and Jordan, where US military bases are located. Tehran also announced it would keep the Strait of Hormuz closed for all shipping. Donald Trump says Iran's negotiators are playing Washington for suckers and that attacks will continue if a deal to end the war

0: or isn't reached.
1: The New York Knicks have pulled off the largest ever NBA Finals comeback and taken a 3-1 series lead. They trailed San Antonio by 29 points in the third quarter of Game 4 at Madison Square Garden, but stormed back to win by a point. It puts them one win away from ending a 53-year championship drought. Jalen Brunson scored a game-high 36 points and has told ESPN they never gave up on the game.
2: One word that captures that all is just believe. Just believing in each other. Believing in the process, chipping away one possession at a time. It wasn't going to be one play to get us back. It wasn't going to be one momentum play, but it was just hitting singles, getting on base, just keep chipping away.
1: A few isolated showers in Victoria's south and east, clearing late this afternoon. And tomorrow, some isolated light showers or drizzle across the ranges, partly cloudy elsewhere across the state. In Melbourne tomorrow, partly cloudy with a top of 19. Right now in the city, it's 17 degrees.
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5: Really good to be with you this afternoon. Now, over the next 4 years, more than 240,000 participants will likely be cut from the NDIS. Now, that is based on the government's own modelling as they look to change the scheme up. They're saying that those participants will be able to access state-based supports outside the NDIS. But a lot of people who rely on the scheme are worried about what it might mean for them. And I do have just a little snippet of some of the really rather emotional testimony from yesterday's Senate inquiry.
6: We're burnt out with just the general NDIS, let alone this new definition of parental responsibility.
7: The changes in the bill make me afraid that I will not be able to get up in the morning.
6: People are so upset, so angry.
5: But it isn't just participants and their families who are concerned. Regional community health providers are also raising the alarm. You're going to hear why in just a moment. If you have been following this, please get in touch and let me know what you are thinking and what you're hearing as well. Also this hour, trouble in Belfast as protesters clash with police for a second night. We'll get the latest on the war in the Middle East as well with our world politics expert. And I do want to know, when was the last time you lit up the dance floor? And what's your go-to dance anthem, rather, to prove you don't have to grow out of dance music? English electronic duo Groove Armada have a new track out 30 years after they first formed. You are going to hear a snippet of it before 5 o'clock alongside some homegrown folk and indie rock too when Kaz Tran joins me from Double J for our new music segment after 4:30.
3: 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Have your say.
4: Call 1300 303 468.
5: So to the NDIS, there have been 4,000 submissions to this inquiry into the changes that have been proposed. And it's fair to say a lot of people have a lot to say about it. Participants, providers, advocates and today state and territory ministers have all spoken out against the plan to try and move hundreds of thousands of people off the NDIS. And that includes local bodies offering services here in regional Victoria. One group is Grampians Community Health, whose CEO is Greg Little. A big part of the services they offer are NDIS related. Greg, good afternoon.
8: Good afternoon, Prue.
5: So what are you seeing at a community health level in the context of these changes and this inquiry?
8: Clearly uncertainties. The first thing is that there's a lot of messaging coming out and a lot of speculation about what it could mean for service providers and also for our community. And it's not clear. It's very much, we don't know whether we can still continue to provide the services that we're being provided or what it looks like for people, more importantly, if we have to change the way we provide services or even can continue.
5: So this could actually have some restructural, apart from some of the stresses on the participants and their families, it's also kind of structural questions for your organisation.
8: Oh, 100%. And I don't want to put any fear into anyone, I think, because I think Grampians Community Health is a really strong and invested in its local community. But some of the things that we do with NDIS are very thin market. So there's not a lot of providers and not a lot of margin in it. But we can do that because we're community health and we, you know, invest back into our community. But if that changes or gets narrower, then we have to really consider whether we can continue to provide it or look for alternatives how we can do that for the community, because I don't think there will be other people or other organisations sticking their hand up in the Wimmera, for instance, to say we can provide those services there. And the worst part is our community, whether you live in Melbourne, Bendigo, Ballarat, or right out at Rainbow or Jeparit, every person with a disability deserves services.
5: What are you hearing from other community health bodies at the moment, Greg?
8: Yeah, and, well, there's two things. One, first is, you know, we're all concerned about how this will impact on, you know, our ability to provide services and our staff and the community. But the other thing is we're also looking into it as to what opportunities it may present for being able to pivot if we have to. And, yeah, we want to be able to look at the Thriving Kids model that has been touted as a solution for young people under 10 that maybe moved off the NDIS, and where community health can support that. But we're also looking at what space we have within our current funding from the state around, you know, our counselling and our allied health and chronic disease programs that may be able to, and mental health programs that may be able to support people if they fall out of the NDIS. The biggest issue with that is the margins from the state have been getting narrower and narrower as far as our targets go, how much we're funded to provide. So there isn't a lot of fat in the system.
5: Well, even today's state ministers, including Labor ministers, have criticised the federal government's handling of these changes. How does that make you feel that the states are even potentially pushing back on some of this?
8: Look, I'm really pleased that the states are pushing back. I think they realise that if there's changes that happen, the states may be left to pick up some of the gap, and that, you know, will be through extra funding through to organisations like community health services. And I don't think the states have the capacity to pick up a huge amount from it. But at the same time, you hope there's the empathy that they have for the people in their communities. And, you know, state governments know their communities well, local governments know their communities better, and I think community health knows our communities even better again. So you would hope that there's that empathy and understanding, not just the bottom line of what it costs, about what the implications are for people.
5: So how important do you think, Greg, is it that community health organisations like yours that do, as you say, provide some of those thin margin services that a commercial provider might not be able to or not be willing to provide? How important is it that your sorts of organisations get a voice and a seat at the table when it comes to these changes?
8: Look, it's incredibly important. The truth is that community health isn't well known outside of Victoria. Victoria has a fantastic independent community health service system of, you know, 22 odd independent providers plus those that are within hospitals again. But that's not well understood at a Commonwealth level. Victoria is really the only ones with that model. So it is something we should be proud of, but also something that separates us from other states. And we're the trusted local providers, as you said, we're not-for-profits that invest into our community. And I think it's really up to the Victorian government to continue to tell the state, tell the Commonwealth, look at the model we've got here. This should be supported within Victoria, but could also be replicated outside of it, as trusted, local, and dedicated to the community.
5: Greg, look, we'll keep following this. The inquiry is ongoing, and as you say, some of those details of how those changes might be made are still yet to come through. But thanks so much for talking through your position on it today.
8: That's a pleasure.
5: Greg Little is the Grampians Community Health CEO. We've spoken to a few community health bodies over the last few days on this, and they're telling a similar story about their concerns about some of these changes. Look, if you've been watching it, please let us know if it's something that will affect you. I'd really be keen to hear from you this afternoon about what you're thinking and what you're seeing and also what you're hearing on the ground. Nigel's at

0: Iona. Hi, Nigel.
1: G'day, bro. How you going?
0: I'm good. What's your take on this?
1: Yeah, luckily I've not needed to be a recipient of sort of NDI services, but from what I've said, talking to people I know, and even my father before he passed away, the advice to say, like, we obviously don't want waste within the system, but the more the waste or the rights that I would see would tend to be from the providers who can charge exorbitant fees for minimal services. And I think, you know, to me, they're probably getting the ball from the wrong end, and they're trying to sort of persecute the recipients rather than the providers.
0: Yeah, look, and I think that they have tried to target both ends of that system, but it does appear at this point, I mean, if you're hearing some of the testimony that I played from yesterday and you speak to people in the disability community, you hear a lot of real anxiety about whether their services will be cut and whether they will have to indeed continue to fight for some of the basics.
1: Yeah, and I think even, you know, sort of basic home help and stuff like that, that, you know, that it can be couple of hundred dollar fee, and in a lot of cases, you know, they can't pick anything up heavier than about 5 kilograms. You know, the pensioner or the disabled person's, you know, more capable, but they're still sort of left trying to do the stuff they most need help with. And I just, yeah, to me, it seems obviously, you know, you heard probably, you know, years ago where there was stuff in there that didn't really need to be getting paid for by NDIS, but this seems, yeah, now they're more targeting the recipient rather than trying to target some of those dodgy providers that are probably still out there, and it's probably a game thing to say dodgy, but, you know, you do hear of some things that don't seem too good.
0: Nigel, thanks very much for having your say this afternoon, 1300 303 468. And I do just repeat, if you are a participant of the NDIS or you're a family member, you're within that community, tell me what you're hearing, 1300 303 468.
2: Nick Healy.
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0: We are very shortly after 4:30 going to reveal the latest dance anthem from Groove Armada. If you know that name, you probably do, because they've been around for 30 years. They're an electronic duo out of Britain, and they are still making banging dance tracks. But whatever you like to dance to, I want to hear about it this evening, and I want to find out when your last bust a move on the dance floor. Is that your favourite dance anthem? Or is it something else? 1300 303 468. Kathy's in Bendigo. Hello, Kathy.
6: Hi.
0: Tell me about your dancing. Are you a regular dancer?
6: Oh, yeah. Yep. I do dance fitness. I used to do Zumba. Actually, I did some last night to a new class, which I hadn't been to before, which was great.
0: What kind of music do they play, Kathy?
6: Oh, the one I went to last night, it was sort of fairly old, but it's pretty groovy. You know, you get the beat and they turn the music on and you sort of feel like, oh, jigging around a little bit and you get ready for it.
0: Why do you love it so much?
6: I think it just takes me off into another place. You know, it's sort of relaxing and takes you away from your worries in your life. And yeah, I just like moving around, I guess. Yeah.
0: Yeah. Look, yeah. I think it's a great time of year to take up something like this, because it, I mean, I don't know about you, Kathy, but the winter blues are starting to set in. I'm finding it hard to get out of bed, and a bit of dancing might just help.
6: And it's the best thing to do when you feel all sludgy. And, when it's freezing cold outside, you go into the studio and you come out sweating and

0: A bit of this because it is an 8 minute song, but I'm going to play a little bit for you, Kathy, and hopefully you can swivel those hips for us, all right?
1: Yeah.
0: Have a good afternoon.
1: Thank you so much.
0: Bye bye.
1: Thank you.

0: for Kathy and Bendigo. I'm sorry, I know Led Zeppelin lovers, you're going to hate me for fading that one down, but we are going to try and get as many of your favourite dance floor anthems in today. I do want to play this too because Kath weighed in from Wodonga and she said this is the kickoff at her house. That's full on. Do you have glow sticks? I am so curious to see you dance to Sandstorm by Darude. I love it. I love it. Proving that, you know, you never have to grow out of dance music if you don't want to. What's your dance floor anthem? 1-300-303-468. You're going to be treated to the latest track from Groove Armada. They've been around for 30 years and they've got a new banging dance floor track for you. Kaz Tran is going to join us after 4:30 with that and a few other things as well. Some slightly more chill songs as well, some indie rock and some folk music hailing from Beechworth, actually. So do stay with us for that when we talk about new music after 4:30. Let's find out what's happening on the roads first, though, with Transport Victoria.
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2: Good afternoon, it's James Padley from Transport Victoria. To the southwest of the state, the Hopkins Highway in Bushfield is closed in both directions between Fillmore Road and Bridge Road due to a truck rollover. Please drive to the conditions and follow the direction of emergency services on scene. Otherwise, the Princes Highway is faring well out of Geelong through Winchelsea, Colac and out towards Warrnambool. Up north, there's a lot of flooding. Warn Silo Road is closed in both directions between Warn Road, Warn and the Calder Highway due to flood. Jones Road in Berriwillick is also closed in both directions between Berriwillick North Road and the Calder Highway, and the Calder Highway itself is in good shape through Wedderburn, Witchyproof, Redcliffs and up to Mildura. To the northeast, due to the current weather conditions in the area, it's likely that ice may form on the Midland Highway through Egan'stown. Transport Victoria advises drivers to slow down and drive carefully as wet and cold weather can reduce visibility and cause roads to be more slippery. There's also a seasonal closure of Bogong High Plains Road between Falls Creek and Omeo. That's begun due to snowfall. The road is expected to reopen in mid-October, and otherwise it's a delay-free drive on the Hume Freeway from Wallen through Seymour, Euroa, Violetown, Glen Rowan and up to the New South Wales border at Albury-Wodonga. To the east, Mount Dandenong-Buang Road is closed for the snow season between Panton Gap and the Mount Donna-Buang Summit, and the Princes Highway is travelling well through Warragul, Trafalgar and Morwell right out to Sale. Heading to the west of the state, the Western Highway is also clear from Ballarat through Ararat, Stawell, Horsham and Nil through to South Australia. And from V-Line, public transport across the state is half price until the end of the year. That includes trains, trams, buses and coaches. 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
0: We're going to take a look at the bigger picture at world events, and there's a lot going on with your world politics expert Damien Kingsbury in just a moment. I just want to go back to the NDIS. I've been

0: asking for your thoughts on this, particularly if you have you are on the NDIS, maybe a family member, or you work in the system. Jack says, I don't feel like anyone is thinking of us NDIS workers who will lose jobs or get hours cut. We're the ones who care for the participants. It seems providers have a voice and we don't. And they're the ones taking in the cash. Jack, thank you for reaching out. I know there's a lot of concern, a lot of anxiety within the community about this at the moment. We'll keep reporting on it, but I really appreciate you getting in touch on 0467 842 722. Heather's in Nil. Hi there, Heather.
1: Hi, Prue.
0: You texted me a little bit earlier with a dance song, and I've forgotten what it was.
1: Nutbush City with Tina Turner.
0: Oh, do you know what? I've actually got that queued, so I'm hoping I'm going to be able to get that one out before the end of the hour, so stay listening. But you also wanted to just tell us about a local exhibition.
1: Yeah, we have a fantastic gallery in Nil called Gallery Central, and we have themed exhibitions a couple of times a year, and they're biennial. So at the current moment, we have fabrics and fibre exhibition on. So we have some beautiful artworks on the wall of weaving and appliquing, along with your nice warm woolly gloves and scarves and beanies, and some less serious stuff as well.
0: Okay, so if you head out to Nil, you'll be able to catch this for how long, Heather?
1: It'll run until the middle of July, maybe a bit longer, but at least 6 weeks.
0: Fantastic. Thank you very much for that. Lots going on around the place at the moment. Winter, we never sleep, do we? Beautiful exhibition. It's Heather from Nil on 1300 303 468. While you're there, tell me about your dance floor anthem. It's 26 minutes past four, and it is time to take a look at the bigger picture. We do this every week with Professor Damien Kingsbury, who is Professor Emeritus at Deakin University. We just like to call him our world politics expert. Damien, hello.
2: Hello, Prue.
0: I want to get to your dance floor track, because I reckon you'll probably cut quite a rug on the dance floor.
2: Fatboy Slim, praise you. It's old, but it still works, I think.
0: Ooh, okay, all right. Well, I'm putting it on the list. I like it too, so we'll see if we can get it in. Look, let's talk about some of the serious stuff that's going on at the moment. We will get to the war in the Middle East, which seems to be a regular topic on this segment. But, of course, in Belfast, riots have erupted over the last few days, and they are in response to a Northern Irish man who lost an eye in a knife attack. What is happening there, Damien?
2: Yeah, that's a pretty interesting subject, because I mean, what happened to this person was terrible. The fact that the crime was committed, allegedly committed by a migrant, a refugee, Sudanese, obviously focuses attention. But interestingly, in a society that's still divided along sectarian lines, the Troubles are finished, of course, but there's still a big division between the Protestants and the Catholics in Belfast. The person who was attacked was a Catholic. The people who are doing the rioting are Protestants. And that raises some questions about what are they actually writing about. Are they actually angry because this person was attacked, or are they using this as an excuse to attack migrants who are living in Belfast? Now, there's been messages sent to different groups. There's people behind this who are organising it, basically saying, prepare for violence, wear black, wear a mask, disguise yourself, and meet at a particular place. So it does seem that these riots are being organised beyond the simple act of this attack on this individual, and are responding to a much bigger agenda, which I think, quite frankly, is now starting to take off in the UK. We've seen the rise of the Reform Party, Nigel Farage, and his anti-immigration stance. We've recently seen a breakaway from Reform, a new party called Restore, which is even more hardline, and it's thought that there might be a link between this organisation, Restore, and these riots that have been effectively organised in Belfast.
0: Okay, so it's been a couple of nights of protest. Do you see this calming down anytime soon? I know that there've been protesters have been clashing with police, and authorities have been urging calm. But will that come?

0: Yeah, look, I think it will. I think that this was basically an excuse to stage these anti-immigration riots, and they will, you know, they've made their point in a way, so I think they will calm down. The momentum will go out of it. But of course, what this means is that if this in fact was organised in the way that it appears to have been organised, then there's the likelihood that it could recur again in the future, if not in Belfast, perhaps in other parts of the United Kingdom. You know, anti-migration sentiment is running pretty strongly amongst some sections of the English or the British community, and this is unfortunately a manifestation of that, or certainly in its more extreme iterations. And yeah, I think that we're probably going to see this sort of thing happening again, if not necessarily in Belfast, then perhaps elsewhere.
1: So, Damien, let's turn to the Middle East now, where the US President Donald Trump is once again threatening further strikes on Iran if it doesn't sign an agreement to end the war. We have seen some strikes in the last 24 hours as well. We thought there was a ceasefire, but that, of course, has been once again broken. Where are we at now?
0: Yeah, look, the ceasefire was a ceasefire in name only, really. I mean, there was a low-level exchange all through the so-called ceasefire period. Ceasefire means that you basically both sides agree not to shoot at each other, and that's simply not been the case. Iran has agreed to the ceasefire, at least initially, because it suited its interests. But the Iranian regime really does seem to believe that it has the upper hand in this, that it can weather the American attacks. It knows that the United States is limited in what it can do. It can strike certain targets, but ultimately the regime has shown that it can withstand those attacks. There's not going to be any sort of ground invasion or anything like that. And Donald Trump is bleeding at home. He's suffering politically very badly. The Iranian regime knows that. They know that they can basically apply pressure, and even though Donald Trump is saying that he's going to put pressure on the Iranian regime, I think what we're seeing is that he has really some very limited options for doing so. He has been talking all through the ceasefire, so-called ceasefire period, about an agreement being, you know, hours or days away. He has, according to CNN, has said that now 37 times, and since that CNN report, he's said it again in the last couple of days, that's 38 times. There is no agreement in sight, and I think pretty much everybody now understands that. The Iranians have said that the charging a fee for for tankers to go through the Strait of Hormuz is not negotiable. That is something that they're absolutely committed to. They've said that they're not going to negotiate over their nuclear arsenal, or sorry, their enriched uranium arsenal and any plans they might have for developing that as a nuclear weapon. That was ostensibly the reason why the war started in the first place, and they're saying now that they simply will not move on that. So an agreement seems very much further away now than it did when this war actually started.
1: And of course, the Strait of Hormuz is is closed again, according to Iran. I think the US is refuting that, but whether it is closed or not, the movement of traffic through that area is still not able to happen.
0: Yeah, about 10% of the shipping is believed to have gotten through. So of the 20% thereabouts of the world's oil supplies which go through the strait, about 10% of that, 2% of the world's oil supplies are getting through. But obviously there's still a blockage. And whilst you know, we're seeing that play out, for example, in higher fuel prices in Australia, we're still getting fuel supplies here. Many other countries, India, Myanmar, Thailand, Malaysia, the Philippines, they're struggling. I mean, they're countries which are actually now really starting to feel the bite from this, and they've got limitations on not just the price of fuel, but actual fuel availability, the use of vehicles, and that's impacting on their logistics chains and really having some serious consequences on their society. So this is playing out, I think, around the world in quite damaging ways. Everybody obviously wants to see an end to this war, including Donald Trump. But frankly, I just can't see it at this stage. Donald Trump would basically have to back down, and for him to do that would be humiliating, and it would be extremely damaging to both the rest of his presidency and for the Republicans in the midterm elections in November. Beyond that, Iran doesn't seem to be budging. If anything, it seems to have hardened its position, and it seems to believe that it can withstand anything that the United States can now bring to throw at it.
1: All right. Well, no doubt we will come back to this again next week. Damien, thank you so much.
0: Now let's keep dancing.
1: Let's keep dancing. Damien Kingsbury, he is a professor, of course, of Professor Emeritus, rather, at Deakin University. We just call him our world politics expert because he does have his finger on the pulse of what is going on right around the world. 25 minutes past five here on ABC Statewide Drive.
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1: Alrighty, when was the last time you cut a rug on the dance floor? And what is your go-to dance anthem? To prove, you don't have to grow out of dance music. English electronic duo Groove Armada have a new track out. We are going to give you a little taste very shortly alongside some homegrown folk and indie rock when Kaz Tran from Double J joins me for some new music right here on ABC Victoria. We did get this as a dance floor anthem. Yeah! Shout out to Colin in Rainbow. He says, many years ago had me jumping around the floor. Hopefully you were jumping around the floor just as you were those years ago, Colin, right now. And I've also had 145 by the Cat Empire. Apparently that will get everyone moving. But look, Damien Kingsbury, he is so terrific. He joins us week in, week out, and often we do talk about just some of the harder stories in life. But he wants to keep dancing, and this was his choice.

0: That was brand new in 1998, and yes, it was a bit of a dance floor banger for everyone who loves a bit of Fatboy Slim. That is for you, but it is time to talk brand new music. Maybe we will find the dance floor anthem that will be the banger in 20 years' time. Kaz Tran from Double J joins you now. Hi, Kaz.
1: Hello, Prue. How are you going?
0: I'm pretty well. When was the last time you got out on the dance floor?
1: Oh, gosh, that is a good question.
0: Come on, you're a music specialist.
1: Oh, my God. No, I listen to music now. Oh, well, you know, if my kitchen floor counts as a dance floor.
0: It sure does.
1: Oh, well, then yesterday.
0: Oh, good, good. Now, what do you, are you a sort of like traditional electronic dance music kind of gal, or will you dance to just about anything?
1: Yeah, as long as it's got a beat and there's a groove, you know, I'm sold. Actually, you know, I've been taking my son out for driving lessons, and the car is the place where we share music with each other. Well, he's not interested in my selections. He shows me the stuff that he's found, and it's nearly always, you know, banging house beats, you know, hands in the air, kind of euphoria. He's got great taste in music. So, you know, there's a lot of in-car dancing, if that counts as well.
0: Oh, I like to hear it, Kaz. We are going to get, just after we've done a few other things, we're going to get to Groove Armada's latest dance floor track, which is why I'm asking that question today, because, I mean, Groove Armada, they've been around 30 years. They're still putting out dance floor anthems. So we're going to get to that in just a moment. But you also had some other music to enlighten us with. And the first one is a Melbourne-based indie rock performer.
1: Yes, that's right. Her name is Rowena Wise. Rowena grew up in a musical family. She had a folk muso mother who's from Chicago and a father who is a luthier. I've heard it pronounced as luthier. It's also luthier. I don't know which one's more correct.
0: Guitar maker.
1: String instrument.
0: It's just easier, isn't it?
1: Craftsman. And she, you know, has vivid memories of driving hours, you know, to go to her parents' gigs, you know, and singing harmonies in the backseat with her sisters as a three-year-old. So, you know, very steeped in music traditions and learning the ropes, you know, as part of a family band as well. So it comes as no surprise when this song comes on, you know, you just feel, well, I do. I feel like I'm in the hands of like a seasoned storyteller. You know, she's got this voice that taps into this kind of candor in the way she's telling a story about very difficult situations. This song's got a gently chugging kind of feel. It's a toe tapper, but it's relaying this story of a friend's, not funny, I'm laughing through it, but a friend's mental health crisis and kind of a struggle by a family member who didn't know how to help that person. So, you know, it really goes to show how, you know, brave and courageous she is as a songwriter dealing with, you know, difficult situations, you know, and make it still feel very warm and intimate and something that you can be part of.
0: Well, let's hear a little bit of it. This is Blood Ties by Rowena Wise from Melbourne.

0: That is Rowena Wise, hails from Melbourne. You're on ABC Victoria, and we're talking new music with Double J's Kaz Tran. You're right, that voice, it's so moody, isn't it?
1: It is very moody, and then the lyrics are just so visual. You know, she places you right in that situation. You know, the gravel in the driveway, you know, the father who's kind of struggling, his son's going to dry his eyes on his own. I'm just like, okay, slightly heartbroken here, but, you know, you're tapping your feet at the same time along to this song. You know, she is, you know, a fantastic songwriter, and I can't wait to hear more from her. She's, you know, had a long career already. You know, she's been a part of a family band, you know, since her very kind of early childhood. So, yeah, really intrigued as to where her career is going to take her next.
0: The next one you've got for us is actually an artist who hails from Beechworth.
1: Oh, yes, a bit of local pride representing here, Liv Cartledge. I wonder whether you're familiar with her. You know, this is from your neck of the woods.
0: Well,
1: you know,
0: I'm not actually familiar with Liv, but now that you have introduced me to her, I'm right on board.
1: Well, I'm happy to have done so. Her folk rock, if you like a bit of the country flavour in your folk rock, as well as supporting local talent, then Liv Cartledge is one for you. This is a song for her. Well, she also has family ties, so I should start from there. She was taught by her builder musician father as a youngster to play the guitar, how to strum. And then Liv took off, started busking in her pre-teens in her hometown for spare change, and then would play with her dad of an evening as well, because he would perform on the nights when he came home from being a builder. And her first EP, which came out in 2017, had a single on there called Heard Your Name, which was she wrote shortly after losing her father, who passed away in 2016. And this new song, which, you know, I brought in for you, explores the complexity of grief as she marks her 10th anniversary of her dad's passing in 2026. And with this song, it's called Time Sick.

That is Liv Cartledge and Time Sick. Liv Cartledge hails from Beechworth. And Kaz Tran is with us from Double J.

0: introducing us to some brand new music, some excellent new music you can add to your playlist. Just got a text in, Kaz, saying Liv Cartledge supported the Waifs on their recent tour, saw her in Bendigo. Excellent.
1: Wonderful, yes. She has caught the ear of Vicky Thorne in particular from the Waifs and has toured with her recently and has toured with Josh Pike as well. But yeah, she's definitely going to get out there and make a name for herself.
0: Well, she's got echoes of Sarah Storer in when I first heard her voice.
1: Yeah.
0: I just immediately almost saw Sarah Storer just sort of sitting on stage, and I thought, you know, look, there are definitely worse people to be comparing to. Yeah, absolutely.
1: Yes, no, I think it's very much the Australian accent. Mm. It's maybe the I think the way that she tells the story, you know, and Liv in particular talks about, you know, growing up in a gold rush town like Beechworth, which, you know, really shaped her craft and her voice and the way she tells story, you know, very direct approach to the narrative, telling the stories of ordinary characters with an inbuilt resilience. And there's a real earthy feel to her music, obviously, too. I think all those things kind of align and make her comparable to Sarah, I think, in many respects.
0: Absolutely. Look, I don't know if you have any sway with the people who compile the playlist for ABC Local Radio, but, you know, if you could just get them to stick that in the mix, I'd love it.
1: Yeah, all right, done.
0: Thank you. Kaz Tran is with you from Double J. And look, we have been asking you about your dance floor anthems today. And the reason is that Groove Armada have a new track, and we're going to play a little bit of it for you now because it is very dancey. But Groove Armada, I mean, they've been around. When you suggested this, Kaz, I was like, are they still together? They've been around since 1996, so 30 years, and they are still sending out dance tracks.
1: No, they really are. I think that the, you know, the way that artists are, you know, putting stuff out isn't always in the traditional kind of time-honoured sense of, you know, full album and then tour and then go back in the studio. You know, it's much more of a fluid affair in the music industry, and I think you know, people who work in electronic music in particular, you know, music producers, you know, can just drop a song now, like a 3-track release, or not even put any promotional effort behind it, because, you know, the way that they can distribute and disseminate, you know, to their fan base is just so instant now. So, yeah, it might not feel like it because there's not that, you know, huge publicity machinery behind a new album or a new tour that sort of gets that information out to media or to fans, but they're definitely still pumping out, you know, as much vibrant and energetic music, exuberant as you'll feel in this song, which you're going to hear on Statewide. It's a real windows down moment, I reckon, this song, you know.
0: It's chilly, but you know what? Do it anyway. Here you go.

0: At the risk of being taken off air by my boss, Kaz, I'm going to just leave it there. But that gives you a taste of what you can expect from... Look, I reckon that is an absolute banger if you are going to be going out on the dance floor. It's called Love's Theme. It's Groove Armada. It is definitely windows down and hands in the air, but not if you're driving, because you know, you've got to keep your hands on the steering wheel. But, yeah, I reckon that's going to make an appearance on a lot of dance floors.
1: Yep, absolutely. And, you know, you'll get huge kudos and credibility for sticking it on a playlist for sure. It is a party starter, guaranteed.
0: Sure is. And after 30 years, they've still got it.
1: Absolutely. You know, there's no slowing these guys down. 9 albums behind them, huge legacy of tracks. They still continue to tour, put together mixes for radio and, you know, get around the world. So, you know, the Groove Armada, Armada ship. Fleet keeps
0: still sailing.
1: Keeps sailing.
0: Yes, indeed. Hey, Kaz, it is always so good to

0: catch up with you and just get a little taste of some brand new music. You always bring some excellent stuff with you. So we will catch you again next month.
1: I look forward to it, Prue. Thank you.
0: Keep dancing. Kaz Tran, she's the host, one of the Double J presenters, actually, and you will hear her on Double J at various times. She also does a bit of a rewind as well, some classic albums too, if that is your jam. So I'll just tell you the musicians that we featured on the show this afternoon. Rowena Wise was the very first song we played. It's moody indie rock, if you can remember that. She's from Melbourne, and that song was called Blood Ties. Then we heard from homegrown hero Liv Cartledge from Beechworth. Time Sick was her song. And I am told, thank you very much to the texter, that Liv Cartledge is actually playing live at Shepparton at the Winter Sessions on the 19th and 20th of June. So that is coming up very soon, next week. So if you want to catch her in Shepparton, you can at the end of next week. You can get your tickets there as well. And, of course, we just heard from Groove Armada, a little bit of Hands in the Air, dance floor classic for you. Love Seam is the name of that. Still getting those bangers out after 30 years on the trot. Dan's in Newington. Hi, Dan.
2: Oh, g'day, Prue.
0: Now, do you still get out on the dance floor every now and then?
2: Occasionally, yes, okay. With the help of a drink or two, perhaps.
0: Oh, right, so you have to be persuaded, do you?
2: Yeah. I mean, a rubber arm involved, of course, as well, I think.
0: But fair enough. Anyway. So what? Tell me about, you know, the best dance floor experience you've had.
2: Oh, well, I did text in just before just to say that I got married recently. And
0: congratulations.
2: Thank you. And at the reception, I think the banger that came on that got everybody going was Born Slippy by Underworld.
0: Oh, so, love it.
2: Yeah, it was very well received.
0: Do you know, actually, a number of people, Dan, have suggested Born Slippy, so you are not alone in loving that song.
2: Oh, good.
0: Mm. And it went well?
2: Oh, it went very well, yes, yeah. DJ was excellent on the night, and he was mixing vinyl with digital, so you know, it was a good vibe.
0: That is very cool. Hey, Dan, was that your wedding dance, Born Slippy?
2: No. It wasn't an actual wedding dance. It was just the end of the night.
0: The climax of the night. Right, okay.
2: Yeah.
0: Hey, thank you very much. Congratulations to you, and thanks for sharing that story. We all need a little bit of dancing in our life, I reckon, particularly as the weather gets a little bit cooler and maybe you are starting to feel a little bit sluggish. Well, Simon Timke, he is not sluggish. He is on duty at the Bureau of Meteorology. Tell us, lay it on us, Simon, what kind of weather are we expecting?
3: Hello there, Prue. Well, we actually have a pretty warm day on the way for tomorrow. Looking at a satellite picture at the moment, a little bit of high cloud creeping across from the west and still got a little bit of low cloud around northern country and the sort of the northern slopes of the ranges there. We haven't really seen too much in the way of rainfall about the place today. A couple of showers sort of up in the northeast and around the eastern ranges, but it's been a struggle to get much more than 1 or 2 millimetres. So most areas have been dry today, and tomorrow we'll go into a fairly northerly airstream, and it's going to give us a pretty warm day for this time of year. Maximum temperatures are sort of the very high teens or low 20s, even low to mid 20s up in the northwest. So quite warm for this time of year, and mostly dry too. I think we might see a little bit of fog out to the east. That cloud might thicken up a little bit and sort of increase about the ranges, and there might be the odd isolated light shower or a little bit of patchy drizzle about the ranges, but elsewhere should be dry. The northerly winds will start to freshen during the afternoon and evening. There's a cold front approaching that will move across on Saturday, so we will see a bit of northerly wind freshen during Friday. But the main feature for tomorrow, I think, will be the warmth. And looking at our forecast temperatures around the state, for Mildura, mostly sunny and 23 tomorrow. Horsham 19, partly cloudy. Bendigo 17 and cloudy. Maybe a little bit of early morning fog around that part of the state as well. Up in the northeast, Albury-Wodonga 18 degrees. Some morning fog, then mostly sunny. cloudy for Warrnambool, 19 degrees. For Geelong, 20 degrees and partly cloudy. Out to the east, Latrobe Valley, 19, partly cloudy. Bairnsdale, 21 degrees and mostly sunny tomorrow, Prue.
0: Okay, just very briefly, what can we expect over the weekend?
3: Yeah, look, windy at first. With that front moving across on Saturday, we'll have pretty windy conditions to start off with. We may even need a warning out for some potentially damaging wind gusts overnight Friday into Saturday. So windy to start off with on Saturday. We'll see some rain in the west extending eastwards during Saturday morning and then gradually clear from the southwest during the late afternoon.
0: Right.
3: So pretty wet in most parts, I think, on Saturday.
0: We'll keep an eye on it. Thank you, Simon.
3: Thank you.
0: This one goes out to Dan just as we head towards the news. Reliving your wedding. It's 5 o'clock.
4: Good afternoon, Nicholas Hines with ABC News. A Victorian magistrate has described a former police officer's abuse of a feminist writer on Facebook as extremely calculated offending that requires a term of imprisonment as just punishment. Antonia O'Flaherty has the story.
5: Former police officer Craig Lynham was sentenced to 6 months in jail for one count of using a carriage service to menace after he harassed a feminist writer on Facebook for almost 18 months. The online abuse included sexually degrading remarks and inciting other users to attack the victim, Sarah Baker, on Facebook. He pleaded guilty to the charge and was convicted today. The magistrate said the offending was extremely calculated and that Lynham knew he was causing harm.
4: An inquest examining the deaths of dozens of people at a Melbourne aged care centre during the COVID pandemic will resume in August after a 4.5-year hiatus. 50 residents at St Basil's Aged Care in Fawkner died during a COVID-19 outbreak in 2020. The state coroner began an inquest the following year, but it was put on hold due to legal delays and other court cases. Spiros Vassilakis, whose mother Maria died at St Basil's, says he hopes similar tragedies can be prevented.
6: I'm hoping that it will, bringing it to public light, will then put everyone running these aged care homes, whether they're state or federal, put them on the alert. You know, you're not going to be able to allow something like this to happen and not answer to it.
4: A man from Central Victoria is facing more than a dozen charges after police found fake firearms and police uniforms at a property in Bendigo. Police say they located 15 gel blasters, batons, handcuffs, fake police certificates and Victoria Police uniforms while searching a property in Bendigo's north this morning. A 27-year-old man has been charged with offences including possession of fake firearms and unauthorised possession of Victoria Police equipment. He was bailed to appear at Bendigo Magistrates Court in October. Iran has rejected US President Donald Trump's claim that he spoke to Iranian officials on a second day of renewed fighting. Here's Sara Amir.
7: I think, though, however, the states have been pulled into...
8: Iranian state media says Mr. Trump's false claim is a cover to avoid war against Iran. The US military says it's now completed what it's calling self-defense strikes on multiple targets in the country. Iran's armed forces have been retaliating by launching attacks on multiple US allies across the region. Kuwait has temporarily closed its airspace after reporting Iranian attacks. Warnings have sounded in Bahrain, and the US embassy in Jordan says missiles, drones or rockets are in Jordanian airspace.
4: Disability advocates say early signs indicate state-run autism support programs won't provide the same level of support for families with children on the NDIS. The Victorian government is getting ready to launch Thriving Kids, a program designed for children with mild to moderate autism who will no longer be eligible for the NDIS. However, CEO of Autism Australia, Nicole Rogerson, says it's going to be tough for state government programs to pick up the slack.
7: I think, though, however, the states have been pulled into this kicking and streaming, and I think they're saying, and I think the Victorian minister was quite clearly saying, what is going to be on offer for these children is not going to be an equivalent of what they've been getting under the NDIS now.
4: The world's largest whale graveyard has been discovered by chance off Australia's west coast. Sitting 400 kilometres below the surface, the graveyard contains some bones that are more than 5 million years old. It was found by a Chinese research vessel that was investigating biodiversity, ecosystems and pollution in the deepest parts of the ocean. Dr. Stephen Godfrey from the Calvert Marine Museum in the US state of Maryland says the scientists were able to clearly identify the fossils thanks to the graveyard's location.
9: Because the site is so far to the west of Australia, there really is no land sediments which are being eroded and carried out to the sea that far. So there's really no accumulation of sediment. And that's why they were then able to pick up some of these, along with about 35 potentially new species.
4: And the weather across Victoria, partly cloudy this afternoon with some isolated showers developing along the ranges and light northeasterly winds. Tomorrow, mostly cloudy across the ranges with some isolated light showers or drizzle, dry, warm and partly cloudy elsewhere across the state. In Melbourne tomorrow, partly cloudy day with a top of 19. On Saturday, rain with a top of 18, but mostly sunny on Sunday. Right now in Melbourne, it's 17 degrees.
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0: Coming up in just a moment, a growing number of regional councils are joining forces to push back on the state government's mandated purple bin collection. Do you have one in your shire and are you using it? And will those shires openly defy the state government? The PM has left open the door to extending the fuel excise cut, and One Nation has reportedly raised $1.9 million in donations in a single day. Our federal politics reporter joins me with the latest on that very shortly too. And I would love to know if you have patchwork quilts in your collection, or maybe you do some yourself. Well, you know how painstaking it can be. Before six, your chance to get involved in patchworking without having to sew a stitch.
11: 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Have your say.
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0: And you can keep sending through your dance floor anthems as well. I want to know the last time you actually cut loose on a dance floor. As you get older, it gets harder to find those opportunities, but I don't know. I'm pretty keen on just cutting a rug on the kitchen floor. But tell me about the song that does it for you. We have heard about the latest song from Groove Armada. They've been around for 30 years now, still making very, very serious electronic dance music, even after 30 years. So what's the one thing that gets you shuffling about on the dance floor? 1300 303 468.
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0: Does your council have the purple bins yet? I know that some councils have them, some don't, but they are coming in as mandatory. And a growing number of Victorian councils are starting to ramp up opposition to that mandatory four-bin recycling system, warning that the rollout of the separate purple glass bins could impose millions of dollars in extra costs on residents while they're already grappling with cost of living pressures. Instead, councils want an expansion of the container deposit scheme, arguing that it would be a much more efficient way to do it. Swan Hill Rural City Council's among some of the regional councils pushing back on this purple bin rollout, along with Alpine, Bass Coast, Benalla, Campaspe, Hepburn and several others, including South and South Gippsland and Wodonga Shires as well. Councillor Stuart King is the Mayor of Swan Hill Rural City. Hi there, Stuart.
12: Good afternoon, Prue.
0: So just remind us how this decision came about. When did we find out that this was actually happening?
12: Well, that's a good question. Actually, it was last year sometime that this was mandated by state government. It might even have been earlier than that. So it has been around for a while. But obviously, as you go through the process and determine how much it's going to cost to implement, what it's going to cost the ratepayer, and at the same time, prove the mandated FOGO bin has to come into place as well on the 1st of July 2027. So it's really just too much of a change all at once, and particularly for glass, we believe that there's better ways to go about it.
0: Have you spoken to or asked your ratepayers about whether they want a system like this, whether they will use it?
12: Yeah, well, some of our ratepayers participated in the survey that was out and about, and yeah, overwhelmingly, around 90% ratepayers said no, we don't want to do that, and you know, just from word on the street, you know, the typical thing is, you know, we've got enough bins now, why do we need any more, really? And people talk about, you know, the glass that they do actually have in their households, and it is quite minimal, and the technology is there in the co-mingled recyclables to be able to remove the glass anyway.
0: So how are people getting rid of their glass or recycling their glass at the moment in your shire?
12: Typically, Prue, it goes in the co-mingled recycle bin, which is, at the moment, is a fortnightly collection, or, you know, there's been really high uptake as well in the container deposit scheme, and there's lots of younger and older entrepreneurs out there, and a lot of community groups and sporting clubs and whatnot that are taking advantage of using the container deposit scheme to raise some funds. So it's been a really successful scheme, and hence we believe there's opportunities to expand that to more glass products, you know, glass bottles such as wine bottles, such as spirit bottles, and expand that scheme rather than forcing us to implement another bin.
0: Have you costed how much it will cost your shire and the ratepayers to implement the purple bin there?
12: Not specifically, but we know that implementing the FOGO bin, so the food organics, green organics bin, and noting that some of our ratepayers already have a bin that's suitable for that purpose, it's up around $1 million just to implement that bin. So fair to say that it's going to be that or more to implement the purple bin.
0: Is the state government pitching anything in?
12: I believe there's some contribution, but it is quite minimal.
0: Okay. So I'm guessing that this is not something that your shire can actually afford right now.
12: Well, I mean, with waste, obviously, the charges do get passed on to the ratepayer. It's a service we provide. And you know, and when it comes to community satisfaction, it's always great to hear that waste is actually our highest performing service. You know, everybody's really happy with the waste service that we do provide. But yeah, ratepayers ultimately pay for it through service charges for their bins. So it would just be another charge to pass on to the ratepayer. Obviously, council would have to cover the capital aspect of purchasing the bins and implementing the systems and whatnot to be able to collect them. But ultimately, the service charges would be passed on to the ratepayer, and that would include recouping the costs of the purple bins over time.
0: I'm speaking with Councillor Stuart King, the Mayor of Swan Hill Rural City. Stuart, I know that your shire has combined with a bunch of councils, both regional and metro, and I mentioned a few of those before. These are councils largely who haven't actually implemented the purple bins yet. Some have already. What are you? I mean, I can hear that you're asking for an alternative here, but if that isn't agreed to, what are you going to do?
12: Well, I guess we'll cross that bridge when we come to it. We're obviously, between now and the 1st of July 2027, there is a state election, so we'll see what comes out of that as well. But at this point in time, we don't have any intention of implementing the purple bin on the 1st of July 2027, and we would struggle to meet that timeline as well. Obviously, with the way things are in the world, with oil particularly. We know that oil is one of the things that's really important if you want to create plastics, and these bins are plastic. So we already know from ordering our FOGO bins that they are in short supply. So I'm not even sure that the suppliers would be capable of actually supplying all the bins that might be required all across Victoria. So, yeah, at this point in time, we're not looking at implementing the purple bin.
0: So you are planning to openly define the mandate?
12: At the moment, yes.
0: Do you know if other shires will do the same thing?
12: Well, at the moment, we're expecting that the 35 or so councils

0: would be willing to support that position as well.
1: Do you worry about blowback from the state government?
0: We always worry about blowback from the state government, Prue, but we've got to represent our ratepayers, and we've got to have the opportunity to do that and to do the things that are best for our municipality. And there has to be a level of acceptance from the state government that one size doesn't fit all. And glass bins might work in some other councils and some metro areas, but we don't believe that having a separate glass bin in our municipality is going to provide a better outcome for our ratepayers from when it comes to waste, or even a better outcome in collecting and processing the waste stream.
1: Stuart, we will keep on with this, and thank you very much for taking us through your thoughts on this today. I know that it's a pretty live issue at the moment, but interesting to hear that despite the mandate, you're effectively putting your foot down and saying, no, we're not going to do it.
0: Yeah, at this point in time, that's where we stand.
1: Righto. Stuart, just before I let you go, when was the last time you hit the dance floor?
0: Look, hit the floor. I don't know whether I should call it a dance floor, Prue. Or maybe it's a move floor for me. When was the last time I hit the dance floor? Jeez,
1: Stuart, I feel sad because we should all be dancing more.
0: Yeah, I know.
1: Don't you think?
0: I know, but I might move more than I dance. However, my wife is having a birthday coming up soon and having a bit of a party, so I'm sure I will be hitting the dance floor that night, or the move floor, should I call it?
1: The move floor. Okay. The shuffle. Do you do the side-to-side shuffle? Is that your signature move, is it?
0: Well, I have four daughters, and they would probably all tell you that my moves aren't particularly good, Prue. So let's just say that I move, I don't necessarily dance.
1: Okay. Well, look, I say you should just go out there, Stuart, and you do you, all right?
0: Oh, absolutely. I'm not ashamed of it. I'm just not suggesting that what I do could be described as dancing, that's all.
1: Okay. Thank you so much, and happy birthday to your wife as well.
0: Thank you very much.
1: Stuart King, Councillor Stuart King, is the Mayor of Swan Hill Rural City Council. So interesting, because this movement has kind of gathered a bit of pace against those purple bins. Have you got them in your shire? Are you using them? What are you hearing from those in your neck of the woods? And are you seeing them actually collected on the street? 1300 303 468. Interesting to hear that they are effectively they're just not going to do it. They're openly defying the state government when it comes to this mandated rollout. So, yeah, we'll watch this space.
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1: Coming up next, the Prime Minister has left the door open to extending the fuel excise cut, which is expected to end at the end of this month. So we will chat all things federal politics with our federal political reporter very shortly here on the program. 1300 303 468. If you want to join the conversation, Claudia Long will be with us anon. Here's the police.

0: advising you. 20 past five, you are on ABC Victoria. Great to have your company this evening, this Thursday evening, whatever you happen to be doing. I do hope it's good. Maybe you're patchworking while you're listening to us. Maybe you have some beautiful patchwork quilts or blankets in your collection. Well, you know, if you have done it, you'll know how painstaking it can be to get it just right. But they can be just some of the most loved pieces in your collection. Before 6 o'clock, you're going to meet a remarkable woman who will give you a chance to get involved in patchworking. And you don't even have to sew a stitch. I'm going to tell you about her excellent project before 6 o'clock. It's coming out of regional Victoria, but it is going kind of global too. So just a little bit of a teaser to find out a bit more before 6 o'clock. And I'd love to hear from any patchworkers out there as well about why you love doing what you do. I couldn't do it. It is far too painstaking and detail oriented for me, but I do love, I love a little bit of patchwork. So we'll check in on that before six this evening. Let's find out though what is happening in federal politics with the wonderful Claudia Long, ABC political reporter in Canberra. Hello, Claudia.
1: Hello, how are you?
0: Very well. It's nice to have you back. I know you've been on a bit of extended leave, but it's nice to have you back on the program.
1: It was a nice long service leave trip, so it's nice to be back.
0: Well, look, you know, politics didn't sleep while you were away, so
1: no.
0: I know you've had a fair bit to catch up on. Now, the PM, well, they announced the fuel excise cut 3 months ago. They said they were going to halve the fuel excise to make things cheaper for motorists as the fuel price spikes were biting. But that ends apparently at the end of this month. What do we know about whether that will be extended or not?
1: Well, the Transport Minister has said, has advised that motorists should brace for that to come to an end. Now, of course, something like the fuel excise is a tax that the government then uses for really maintaining road projects and roads. And so that is a big hit to the budget when, you know, particularly at the moment when the budget is really about the government trying to get as much money back in their coffers as they can while balancing their other priorities. And so they seem to be preparing the electorate to brace for that coming to an end. But there are also rumours here that it could be extended. So I think it's one of those ones where we're going to have to, you know, wait a couple of weeks and we'll probably find out a bit more information. It's hard. Once you've given people a tax cut, they don't typically like it being taken away, particularly at the moment when fuel is really expensive because of what's going on overseas. And so that will be an interesting one for them to balance politically, even though balancing the books practically is also very tricky.
0: Mm. The other big news today, Claudia, is that while One Nation is polling very well, both at a state and a federal level at the moment, they're also able to rake in the donations, reportedly raising $1.9 million in donations in just one day.
1: Yeah, and it's gone even beyond that now. So

0: $1,000. Now, we don't know exactly who has donated. One Nation says that this is a grassroots campaign. The Prime Minister has questioned that. He seems to be casting some doubts over who exactly has donated, where the money's coming from. One Nation's James Ashby said today on the radio to 2GB that they're actually going to bring in a forensic accountant and ask them to sign a stat deck to prove that it is real. So we'll keep an eye out for that. But this is something that I think has probably got the major parties sweating a bit. I mean, you know, we've seen One Nation climbing in the polls over the course of the year, first, you know, scraping ahead of the coalition and then now scraping ahead of the government, according to three polls. But of course, you know, you never judge things just on an individual poll or even a set of polls. The more important thing is the trend. And we have seen One Nation's vote, you know, trending upwards in these polls. And we've seen them growing their base slowly over the years preceding that. So it's going to be a very interesting couple of years in the lead up to the next federal election as we watch whether that continues to grow, whether they hit a ceiling or something else.
1: Yes. And Pauline Hanson herself has come out today saying that the party, as you say, James Ashby said they'll get a forensic accountant, that she's saying it will go through an independent audit.
2: Why would I call out the liar, fire the liar, then go and do something like that myself? It would destroy me. He's grabbing at straws to justify why we've got so much support from the Australian people. He can't even believe it himself.
1: So that is Pauline Hanson today talking about how they will be verifying all of that. And apparently everybody who has sent a donation will be getting a receipt. So she's definitely on the front foot on that one.
0: Mm. And I mean, it's interesting, right? Because in terms of politics and campaign spending, you know, $1.5 million probably doesn't seem like a lot of money. But in terms of grassroots fundraising and crowdfunding, to raise that much money in a fairly short period of time is quite unusual. Now, of course, we don't know exactly how much individuals have donated. There might be someone who's donated lots of money and people have donated very little. And so we still have to see all the details of that to know for sure. But it does certainly stand out. You know, that's why this is a news story, is the speed at which this has happened, particularly when the polls are looking how they're looking. And, you know, even if, you know, for instance, I was running the numbers. Feels very camera thing to say, sorry, on this not too long ago. So if you look at the government's 94-seat majority in the House of Representatives, so you need 76 seats to form government because that's the majority in the House of Representatives, they've got 94. Now, at the moment, One Nation has two. They won one in Farrer and Barnaby Joyce switched to One Nation. Now, on the basis of these polls, we can't judge exactly what would happen because Pauline Hanson's One Nation would need to, if they, you know, wanted to form government, there's obviously a number of ways to do that. They might need to win every coalition seat and then on top of that, 39 from Labor. There could be a number of ways to do that. But what is interesting is that they could potentially overtake the coalition and become the main opposition in Australia. And that's going to be something to see how they manage that because a party like One Nation, as a minor party, hasn't had that amount of spotlight, essentially, that you get when you're a major party or the opposition. And so it'll be really interesting to see how they respond to that, how they communicate their policy platform and I guess how that progresses for them and how they scale up, if they do, from two people in the lower house to potentially many more if these polls are correct.
1: And look, we are still a couple of years out from the next election, so
0: yes,
1: there will be plenty of water under the bridge between now and then. But it is, I mean, I guess for people like you, Claudia, and those who are kind of politics nerds, just those thought experiments and doing the numbers, as you say, is really interesting, even at this point in the election cycle.
0: Yeah, and look, big changes like that are not unprecedented either, like huge losses for governments, for oppositions. It's not entirely out of the question. But it is handy to know, you know, exactly where the numbers sit on that and that magical 76, which is what you need to be able to form a majority government. Now, of course, minority government is an option depending on the shape of the crossbench and also where the major parties end up and who's trying to win your support. And so it's going to be a fascinating couple of years.
1: I bet it is. Hey, Claudia, thanks very much.
0: Thanks for having me.
1: Claudia Long is our ABC political reporter in Canberra, keeping an eye on all of the shenanigans on the Hill. 29 minutes past five, you're on ABC Victoria.

0: As I mentioned, we will be talking patchworking before 6 o'clock. Now, once upon a time, I thought patchworking, it's a bit old-fashioned, isn't it? I've come around. It is so beautiful. We have some beautiful patchwork quilts in our collection at home, and I proudly show them off. Couldn't do it, mind you. Couldn't do it myself, but I absolutely have a huge amount of respect for anybody who does patchworking. We're going to talk to somebody who does and has an incredible project that you can get involved with, but you don't even have to sew a stitch. She's going to join us before the 6 o'clock news.
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0: And it is also Statewide Drive with Jane Neild for a few news headlines.
5: Good afternoon, Prue. A man from Central Victoria is facing more than a dozen charges after police found fake firearms and police uniforms at a property in Bendigo. Police say they located 15 gel blasters, batons, handcuffs, fake police certificates and Victoria police uniforms while searching a property in Bendigo's north this morning. A 27-year-old man has been charged with offences including possession of fake firearms and unauthorised possession of Victoria police equipment. He was bailed to appear at the Bendigo Magistrates Court in October. Prime Minister Anthony Albanese is leaving the door open to extending the cut in the fuel excise following an escalation in the conflict in the Middle East. The halving of the excise has dropped petrol and diesel prices by about 26 cents per litre, but that temporary relief is due to end on June 30. State disability ministers have accused the Albanese government of breaching commitments made to the National Cabinet on NDIS reform, warning the pace of change risks the safety of people with disability. A three-day Senate inquiry probing the draft legislation is wrapping up today. A coronial inquiry into a horror crash outside of the Royal Hotel in Daylesford 3 years ago has heard the pub didn't have a valid outdoor trading licence at the time. Five people, including two children, were killed following a collision. A coronial inquiry into the incident previously heard the driver suffered a severe hypoglycemic episode before crashing into two families. Today, the inquiry heard from the Hepburn Shires Council's Director of Development and Community, Ron Torres, who confirmed the Royal Hotel did not have a valid outdoor trading permit at the time, but had applied for a renewal. Mr. Torres said the council is reviewing its outdoor dining policies. And the Socceroos teammate have dismissed injury concerns for Mo Touré ahead of Australia's opening World Cup match against Turkey. The star striker missed training, but was seen at the training ground for the team photo prior to the team's warm-up. Left wing back Jordan Boz said if Touré was unable to play, there would be other options. For the latest ABC News, stay listening at 6 o'clock or you can get your news anytime via ABC Listen Pro.
0: Thank you very much, Jane. Now, I know that you have a background as a rock chick, so you were fronting a very rock-heavy band, yeah. But what about dancing? Do you bust a move on the dance floor?
5: So I related to the mayor of the Swan Hill Shire very, very strongly before, Prue, when he said, I wouldn't necessarily call it dancing. I do move. Can't call it dancing.
0: Why not? I mean, honestly, dancing is just moving.
5: It is, but there was this thing in the 90s, Prue, and I reckon some of our listeners would remember this schism in society where you were either a bit of a metalhead, a bit of a rock and roller, or you were lured away to this new world of dance music. So we're talking the ravers, Prue. And if you were a rock chick in Adelaide in the 90s, you were not a rave chick. They were two very distinct subcultures. So somehow I actually missed out on really getting into the dance music scene. And I'm a little bit sad about that because as you've been talking about, you know, when's the last time you danced, I realise I can't actually remember the last time I absolutely hit the D floor and did a little bit of moving / dancing.
0: Can I recommend, because I have only just recently become known about these, but there are these day raves for grown-ups.
5: I'm already sold on that concept.
0: You do not have to be 18 years old. You can wear what you like.
5: Stay up till 5 a.m.
0: Do not have to stay up till 5 a.m. Good. And you're generally in bed by bedtime, but you do get a good chance to have a little boogie as well.
5: I think that is such a great idea. And I know that you have done a little bit of dancing, Prue, recently. Yep. So I am all up for that. Because, like, one thing, I mean, I was a rock chick, but you had to drive home with your expensive guitar and your equipment. So there was no just, you know, popping off to a rave until 5 a.m. while your gear got stolen from the car. So I was actually more responsible than I remember back in the day, and was never good on no sleep, because your voice gives out on no sleep. So rock and roll and raving wasn't quite sort of, you know, part of my world. But I'm keen to try a bit of dancing.
0: Well, I think it's good for the soul. And, you know, as winter starts to set in, you got to do something to kind of shake off the winter blues, I reckon.
5: As long as I can just ignore the fact that, A, I do not look cool. B, I said D floor before, so definitely not cool. I actually am that point where,
0: pick that up.
5: As a 50-year-old plus woman, I do not care what anyone thinks of me. So perhaps this is my time.
0: I reckon it is, absolutely.
5: Can we quickly touch on patchwork quilts?
0: Of course, yes. We're going to talk about patchworking in just a moment.
5: That was a terrible segue, Prue, but from, you know, the cool kids dancing to people like us who aspire to being nannas who actually sew
0: patchwork quilts. Patchworking is very cool.
5: It's probably being done by hipsters and sold on Etsy right now,
0: probably,
5: isn't it?
0: Probably.
5: Have you ever made one?
0: I have never made one. I've been saying this afternoon that I have huge amount of respect for those people who can sit there and do that painstaking work, because it does take a long time.
5: Oh, yeah.
0: My mother-in-law has done some beautiful patchworking quilts. My cousin is incredible at it. We have the fruits of their labours at home, and I thank them greatly for it, because they're so beautiful. I would never be able to do it, but there is an opportunity for anyone to be able to get involved in patchworking coming up. You don't even have to sew a stitch.
5: Do you know what I find really sad? When you go to an op shop and you find a whole box full of someone's half-started patchwork quilt, and you go, there was a person with big dreams. Never quite got there. And I feel like that could be me. But never say never, Prue. If I can go and get into dancing at this age, I reckon there's hope that you could at least make a couple of patchwork squares.
0: Some very small ones.
5: Yes. Small is fine.
0: I'll give it a go.
5: All right. Thank you.
0: Thank you, the aspirational super producer, Jane, at 24 minutes to 6.
6: Hello, Samantha Donovan here on PM at 6:05. Fears of a return to all-out war as the United States and Iran exchange more missile strikes in the Middle East. Also, the opposition leader rejects the suggestion the coalition join forces with one nation to defeat the Labor government. And soccer fans in Mexico City getting ready for the opening game.

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4: David Assel's on your radio after 7 o'clock. Do you have much patchworking in your collection, David?
5: Look, I'm not a patchworker. Obviously, I work with crosswords, which is similar to quilting, weaving words together rather than strands. But my mum was a devoted quilter, and she's still with us. Actually, she's turning 94 this weekend, and but probably for the last 8 years or so, she hasn't been able to quilt, and she misses it sorely. Not just the craft, but also the circle of craft makers, and just those conversations that go into quilting, which is part of the tradition.
4: And I bet you have some beautiful pieces in your collection that she's given you over the years.
5: We surely do. Yeah, both my kids have got a patchwork quilt to their name, and in their respective homes. We've got the empty nest and no quilts, but the quilts have gone with the kids, so they love them as much as we do.
4: Well, a very happy birthday to Mama Astle weekend. What's on your show tonight?
5: Well, just a fabulous show. We're talking about tonight we've got a magician, and that always works well on the radio. And
4: of course it does. Trust me, he's excellent.
5: And then reappear, and I'll have to say, look, it just came back. And it was free of clubs. How did you know? So make sure you choose. Now, when you were growing up, what was that toy, separate from magic? What was that toy? What was that fad? What was that craze or, you know, just plaything, doll that you absolutely craved but mum or dad did not relinquish?
4: I think I've admitted this the other day just because there's a new movie out, but I wanted so badly a She-Ra castle.
5: Well,
4: you remember the He-Man universe? Well, they had a He-Man, they had He-Man stuff, and then they had She-Ra stuff, and her castle was just the pinnacle of toys. That is what I wanted, but I never got it.
5: I'm going to bring that up with Will McGowan, who's our Mr. Toy Man, and he's going to be talking about all those toys you didn't get, because they're the ones that probably really stick in the memory more than the stuff that you played with forever.
4: But you know, your friends, some of your friends had them, so when you went to their house, you would ignore them for at least the first 45 minutes just to get in a good play with their best toys.
5: Yeah, your Shearer Castle was my demolition derby, actually.

0: We were definitely not a Furby family. I got a lot of. I was the youngest of three, but by a long, long way. So it was a lot of hand-me-downs. But by the time, so they were sort of 10, 15 years old by then. So you can kind of imagine, David, the quality that came down to me at that time.
1: I can see your inverted commas from here.
0: Yeah, absolutely. Hey, David, when was the last time you cut a rug on the dance floor, just out of interest?
1: I love dancing. Mm. And it's great when there's a, you know, just a party and you know, the vibe's right. But I think probably the most embarrassing dance that I have done was, it wasn't even my child's 21st. It was his girlfriend's 21st, my son's girlfriend. And I was invited because, you know, they'd been going out for a while. And there I was at this party. There was great music playing and no one was dancing. And I thought, I'm gonna, you know, make a difference. So I said, okay, next song. I just had it in my mind. And it was Young Americans by David Bowie, which I kind of like. Mm. I don't know if it's a dance song, but I just took on the reins and took, you know, rode that pony around the floor. And everyone was looking, saying, who the hell is that?
0: Can't take that guy anywhere.
1: I don't know. But anyway, funnily enough, it worked. I mean, everyone just joined the dance floor trying to cover me up, really. I think they were just trying to hide the guy, the gorilla who was on the loose. But that was, every time I hear that song, Young Americans, I have a bit of a chuckle.
0: That's for you, David. You can relive that moment all you like. Thanks so much. You have a great show. Bye-bye. I'm going to let you use your imagination with David Astle alone on the dance floor to Young Americans. I think it's actually a bit of a banger.
2: Are there any winners in the cost of living crisis? What's causing the algal bloom?
3: Questions. They've never been more important. So the one thing we'll never question is our duty to keep asking. ABC News. Keep asking.
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0: Yeah, we're fast approaching the news at 6 o'clock, but don't go anywhere because we are talking quilting and patchworking with someone who is devoting a lot of time and energy to a project you might want to be a part of. And you don't even have to sew a stitch. We're going to find out more about that in a very short amount of time. But we're going to have a little break from the dance floor bangers and a nice breather. You.

0: Simtilpa at 14 to 6 here on ABC Victoria. Good evening, Prue Bentley here with you. And whether it is the Bayer tapestry or an embroidered cushion that belonged to your great-grandmother, quilts, patchworks, embroidery, they aren't just there to keep you warm or to look pretty. They can actually tell a story. Indeed, one quilter in Creswick is telling hundreds of stories collected from all over the world and stitching them together into a huge quilt aimed to raise awareness about heart health in women. Her name is Rhonda Hazel. She is also known as the Anarchy Quilter online, and she joins you now. Hi, Rhonda.
1: Hello.
0: Thank you so much for having a chat with us today. This is a massive, massive project that caught our eye. Tell us about it.
1: So we're now, as of today, up to 160 heart patches and their stories, and they have come from all over the world. So more than 50 from the UK, more than 50 from Australia, a lot from Spain, which is I never expected. And today I got two from Germany.
0: So you have 160 patches and you're going to be quilting them all together.
1: That's right. So I've already stitched them together. And so it's a massive, it's almost, it's about 3.75 metres wide at the moment and 1.5 metres high. So it's just what they call a flimsy or a quilt top. And I'm about to bat it up and back it and make it a proper quilt.
0: Why are you doing it, Rhonda?
1: So through my own journey with having a diagnosis of heart disease, I have aortic disease. And it was a bit of a shock to me, and I didn't really understand. And then, you know, I understood that, you know, the first thing my GP was worried about was trying to diagnose with anxiety. And I discovered that this is what women have to go through. They're often misdiagnosed. The first thing is, oh, no, you're anxious. And we don't know much about heart conditions. I assumed wrongly that it was more of a male condition. I didn't even know what aortic disease was. And then I just found out how much it mentally affected me and I thought, what could we do to support women and as well as spread a bit more information, particularly with myself. I was part of the not just sewing quilts but sewing clothes. And I interacted with the Sew Over 50 community on Instagram, and we all, you know, over 50 showing photos of us dressed in our latest beautiful creations and changing the Instagram algorithm maybe to a little bit more grey hair. But it's a lot of fun.
0: Oh, anyway. I love it. I'm all for it, Rhonda. I think the more the better. Tell me a bit about some of the stories that you're telling, because as you say, these heart patches are not just patches of material, they are also stories.
1: That's right. So I'm in the process of starting to transfer the stories because I've taken digital photographs and I'm printing them and transferring them onto the backing. So the stories behind the quilt will actually be behind the quilt. And the idea is this quilt be viewed from both sides. So they can see the beautiful patch and read the story. The stories are also documented in it's a PDF version of a book, and I've got that on our 100 Plus Hearts YouTube channel that I put up, so you can see that play. So the stories are really many and varied. There's a few with aortic disease like I have, and then there's quite a number. I just got one from Germany about SCAD, a woman called Annabelle who had a SCAD heart attack, and that's a spontaneous coronary artery dissection, which is kind of like the problem with aortic disease where you risk the artery actually tears, the inner layer tears, and that can cause a heart attack. So that's a lot of things that people don't understand. Mm-hmm. There's many stories. So there's stories about women that have they know they've got a genetic heart disease and they've passed it on to their children potentially. So I've got one woman from the United States who sent in three patches, one for a grandmother, one for herself, and one for the gene that she's passed on that she feels little bit guilty about. So that was that interesting way of interpreting things. We've got a lot of hearts with stories of atrial fibrillation, stories of women who've gone through valve replacement. But it's not just the medical factors. It's how the emotional journey that these women face, how much, you know, it's changed their whole view of life, having to face the fact that, you know, really this heart disease is not fixable, and potentially the rest of their life, you know, like mine, is affected by this.
0: How are you health-wise, Rhonda? How does it affect you?
1: Well, it's a watch and wait thing. So I've got what they call, it's in the ascending aorta, which is the aorta takes the oxygenated blood from the heart. Mm-hmm. It is the largest artery, so it's supposed to be about 3 centimetres, 2 to 3 centimetres in diameter. Mine's somewhere around a little bit more than 4.5 centimetres, so that does put a little bit of pressure on the heart. Oh. And you have to watch your blood pressure, and what they do is they measure it, and by CT and echocardiogram, at the moment mine's yearly, and then if your measurement hits 5 centimetres, then they do an open heart surgery to replace, cut out that bit.
0: Wow.
1: And replace it with Dacron. So it's quite major.
0: So do you have to keep an eye on your blood pressure every
1: yes.
0: day?
1: I don't every day because I try not to be obsessed with it. You're supposed to keep it low, and I have to take medication for that.
0: Does quilting help? Because I'm guessing it's kind of a meditative process.
1: Yes, it definitely does help to calm you, and you get time to think through things. So I do free motion quilt on a long arm machine. I do a lot of sewing of clothes. I make... a textile artist and have exhibited my art quilts around Australia as well as overseas. I'm just about to have one in England, so artist as well as quilter.
0: Well, so, it hasn't slowed you down, Rhonda, that's for sure.
1: No. Well, you know, life's too short to, you know, once you get your head into this, you realise, well, there's no cure, so you just have to do what you have to do and get on with it.
0: I'm speaking with Rhonda Hazel, who is a Creswick-based quilter who is making this incredible project. It's called the 100 Plus Project. Rhonda, are you still looking for contributions?
1: Yes, so we're still collecting till the end of the month. I have not enough, I think, of the local heart patches. I've actually got one from another lady in Creswick, and Angeline, who I do know. And she contributed a story. There's been a few other promises, but not too many from the local.
0: Okay. Well, we'll put it out here, Rhonda, because there may be some other contributions from right across regional Victoria. How do they get their contributions to you?
1: So I've got a post office box 4242 in Creswick.
0: What's the postcode there?
1: 3363.
0: And so what size are the

0: the heart squares you're after.
1: So they're 20 centimetres by 20 centimetres, and that's the size before the seam's taken out of them. So they get smaller. Now they just need to have some sort of heart design. It can be multiple hearts, but at least one sort of heart can be embroidered, painted, appliqued, patchworked, anything as long as it's on a fabric base. So I've got some that are fully fabric painted and they just have the woman's name on the patch somewhere.
0: And a story?
1: And the story. So the story comes on a separate piece of paper.
0: Okay, so a piece of patchwork 20 by 20 with a heart on it, a name, and a little bit of a story about why you've contributed.
1: Yeah, and it's just describe the woman's journey with heart disease. I've got quite a few which are sort of more or less memorials of women that have passed away of heart attacks. A lot of grandmothers, mothers, aunts. And that's really valuable because I think what that's saying is this is not a new problem. This is age old. You know, it's never been a thing that this was purely something men had to worry about, because world over, it's actually the biggest killer of women.
0: Wow. Rhonda, I take my hat off to you, because it is the skill required to do something like this and the dedication is immense, and including all of the health condition that you have to deal with as well on a daily basis. Thank you so much for having a chat to us.
1: My pleasure. And
0: good luck with it as well. Where is it going to be displayed?
1: So there's a few things. We're launching it with her heart.

0: My
1: and,
0: pleasure.
1: And good luck with it as well. Where is
0: you.
1: It going to be displayed?
0: So there's a few things. We're launching it with Her Heart. It's a female. It's a heart charity partnered with the Heart Foundation. But Her Heart, Google that. Lots of women-specific heart information there. So they're going to have a conference in October. It's going to be launched there. I'm looking at taking it through with the big craft and quilt fairs, possibly Parliament House in Melbourne. We're exploring that for World Heart Day in September. It's going overseas to the UK May next year. They've got it. We've got it tentatively booked in with a quilt show in Wales.
1: Wow. Wow.
0: So it's just starting, but we've just sort of got to get it out there, because that's the point of this quilt. And it is, like, the other thing I was going to say before, it's all ages. So the youngest woman is actually a 12-year-old. Yes.
1: Beautiful.
0: And we have a 14-year-old, a 15-year-old made from Melbourne, made her own beautiful heart patch, Ivy. Mm. And shared her heart condition. So it's all ages right through, which I never expected.
1: It's an incredible project. Rhonda, good luck. We might eventually check in with you a little bit down the track, maybe after you've got all your patches, and we'll see how big it actually is when you've finished. Now, if you have been listening to Rhonda Hazel, you can find her on Instagram, Anarchy Quilter, A-N-A-K-I-E, Quilter. But if you would like to contribute a heart patch for this 100-plus project, 20 by 20 centimetres, a heart design in it, a name and maybe a little story just on paper in that, and you need to send it to the Anarchy Quilter or Rhonda Hazel, P.O. Box 42, Creswick, 3363. That is how you get involved, and you don't have to sew a stitch.
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1: Now, thank you for joining us on the show this afternoon, and thank you to everybody who has nominated some bang and dance tracks. We couldn't get to them all, so Andrew's made a little medley. I hope you get your dancing shoes out. Have a quick listen to some of the ones we couldn't get to earlier.

0: Look, it takes all types to get up on the dance floor, and I hope you get to have a little boogie yourself. We'll do it all again tomorrow from 3. Have a great night. It's 6 o'clock.
1: Good evening, Nicholas Hines with ABC News. State and Territory Disability Ministers have accused the Albanese government of pushing ahead with changes to the NDIS that don't align with the agreements made in National Cabinet. The details from National Disability Affairs reporter Naz Campanella.
2: A stinging joint submission from disability ministers was published today by the Senate committee holding an inquiry into proposed changes to the NDIS Act. In it, the ministers said the government's draft amendments were inconsistent with commitments made by all governments in January. The bill paves the way for budget savings of around $36 billion over 4 years. A government spokesperson says all leaders had agreed to target a 5 to 6% cost growth in the scheme, which is now more expensive than Medicare. The ministers also warned that changes risks the safety of people with disability.
1: The coronial inquiry into a horror crash outside a Victorian pub 3 years ago has heard the pub didn't have a valid outdoor trading licence at the time. Laura Mayers has this report.
3: Five people, including two children, were killed following a collision outside a Daylesford pub, the Royal Hotel, in November 2019.

0: A coronial inquiry into the incident previously heard the driver suffered a severe hypoglycemic episode before crashing into the two families. Today the inquiry heard from the Hepburn Shire Council's Director of Development and Community, Ron Torres, who confirmed the Royal Hotel did not have a valid outdoor trading permit at the time but had applied for renewal. Mr Torres also said the council is reviewing its outdoor dining policies. In April, the council announced the Daylesford intersection would be closed to traffic.
1: Corrections Victoria says it's reviewing how a prisoner was able to escape while on a supervised visit at his brother's funeral in Melbourne. Ethan Sideman reports.
2: 47-year-old Auriel Rukaj was handcuffed and escorted by two officers at the funeral in Keilor East in late April. Police say Mr Rukaj helped to carry the casket before he was picked up in a Land Cruiser and left. He's been on the run ever since. Detectives say the accused drug trafficker has known connections to Albanian crime groups, but they have new information indicating he's still in Melbourne. They're urging anyone with information to come forward. Corrections Victoria says a review into how exactly he was able to escape is underway.
1: Police in Victoria will scale back forensic testing for car crimes, saying they're unable to keep up with demand. Forensic evidence will still be collected, but initial testing will only be conducted on the most useful samples. Victoria Police says it's a temporary measure while it rebuilds its forensic workforce. Motor vehicle theft claims have spiked in Victoria, according to insurance data, bucking a decline in every other mainland state. The US and Iran have traded air attacks for a second straight day, with US President Donald Trump warning again if a deal isn't reached, strikes will continue. John O'Wakeley reports.
3: US Central Command says its attacks targeted military surveillance capabilities, communication systems and air defence sites across Iran. Explosions were reported around Tehran and southern areas along the Strait of Hormuz. Iran responded by launching new strikes on Bahrain, Kuwait and Jordan, where US military bases are located. Tehran also announced it would keep the Strait of Hormuz closed for all shipping. Donald Trump says Iran's negotiators are playing Washington for suckers and that attacks will continue if a deal to end the war isn't reached.
1: Two men from the Uyghur ethnic minority from China have been sentenced to death in Thailand after being convicted of a bombing in the centre of Bangkok in 2015. Asia editor Karishma Vyas reports from Bangkok.
4: The men from the northwestern Chinese region of Xinjiang were convicted of bombing the Erawan Shrine in central Bangkok, an area popular with foreign tourists. 20 people were killed, including 5 people from mainland China and Hong Kong. More than 120 were injured. Both the accused are expected to appeal the sentence, according to a defence lawyer. While no group claimed responsibility for the bombing in 2015, security experts say it was an act of retaliation against the forced deportation of more than 100 Uyghurs from Thailand that year. Karishma Vyas, ABC News, Bangkok.
1: To the weather across Victoria. Partly cloudy this evening with some isolated showers developing along the ranges. Tomorrow, some areas of morning fog mainly in the east of the state. And then a mostly cloudy day across the ranges with some isolated light showers or drizzle. A dry, warm and partly cloudy day elsewhere in the state with moderate northerly winds freshening near and south of the ranges in the afternoon. In Melbourne tomorrow, a partly cloudy day with a top of 19. On Saturday, a rainy day with a top of 18 and a mostly sunny Sunday. Right now, it's 12 degrees.
5: Good evening and welcome to PM. I'm Samantha Donovan, coming to you from the lands of the Wurundjeri people of the Kulin Nation in Melbourne. Tonight, fears of a return to all-out war as the United States and Iran exchange missile strikes in the Middle East. Also, the opposition leader rejects the suggestion the coalition join forces with one nation to defeat the Labor government. And soccer fans in Mexico City getting ready for the opening game of the World Cup.
6: It's the happy face of humanity and civilization, because when we see something like a World Cup and we can manage to organize and to do something all together, it's very hopeful for everyone.
5: We start this evening in the Middle East, and Iran has attacked US bases in the Gulf region in retaliation for the latest round of American strikes, which came after Donald Trump said that Tehran had taken too long to make a deal to end the war. In the last couple of days, Iran and the US have escalated strikes on each other's military and surveillance sites. These attacks appear to be the most serious breaches of the ceasefire.

0: ceasefire, which they agreed to in April. The ABC's Middle East correspondent, Matthew Doran, is in Jerusalem. Matthew, what's the latest?
1: Sam, good evening. There have been more strikes from the US and Iran over the course of the evening or into the middle of the night here in the Middle East. The US launched a series of attacks against Iran, which it is describing as self-defense attacks there, and there have been explosions reported in a number of places along the country's Persian Gulf coast there, but also in cities much closer to Tehran as well. And the US is describing this as strikes which were targeting things such as air defence systems and some of its missile capabilities there as well, its communication facilities there too. In response, we have seen further strikes, further attacks by Iran across the Gulf. Now, the areas which have been particularly targeted are Bahrain and Kuwait. So these are two Gulf states which have US military presences, which continue to be targeted by Iran. More broadly, there have also been strikes across Jordan as well. This is still a very fragile, very fraught situation, and it's the second day of these back and forth, this exchange of fire between the two countries there. It is, of course, threatening to plunge this entire region back into all-out war, and there are a lot of people watching this situation very concerned about what will happen if this continues for a third, fourth, or into a fifth day.
0: Matthew, what's the feeling in the Middle East? Do these strikes mean the ceasefire is effectively over?
1: It really depends how you define what a ceasefire is, Sam. But if we think of how the US President Donald Trump himself was defining a ceasefire as recently as late last week, he said that in that part of the world, a ceasefire means a more moderate level of shooting as opposed to necessarily a total end to the shooting. Now, that might be a stretch of the definition there, but that certainly does seem to explain or go to the point that is being made in the Middle East at the moment, that truce is still holding. And that's because we haven't seen a return to all-out fighting in the same way that we were witnessing back in March and early April before this truce was announced. If this situation continues to develop, if Donald Trump follows through on his threats to bomb things like power plants and bridges, if that happens, then that could be the moment that this ceasefire is completely torn up.
0: Iran is saying that the Strait of Hormuz is now closed completely. The US is denying that. What's your understanding of what's going on there?
1: Now, it does appear that there has been some ships, there have been some ships moving through the Strait of Hormuz, and certainly Donald Trump is saying that some oil tankers from Gulf states in particular have been getting through that very narrow shipping channel. But we are also still seeing reports every now and then of some ships being attacked by the Iranian forces as they try to move through that area. So it doesn't appear that traffic is at a complete standstill. However, it's certainly not what it normally is. And even if there was a deal sometime in the very near future to end this war and some arrangement around the future control of the Strait of Hormuz, we're not going to see necessarily ships moving through that shipping channel incredibly quickly, and the whole situation, which has affected the entire global energy markets, fix itself overnight. And that is why, again, I think the Strait of Hormuz and what is happening there, if there are further attacks both by the US and Iran in that area, that could also be another trigger for this to deteriorate even further.
0: The ABC's Middle East correspondent Matthew Doran in Jerusalem. The opposition leader Angus Taylor has ruled out joining forces with One Nation to defeat the Labor government at the next election. The idea for the coalition and One Nation not to compete against each other in winnable seats came from a Liberal Party frontbencher. Pauline Hanson's One Nation is not only enjoying a huge surge in the opinion polls, it's also claiming to have raised $2 million since launching its so-called Fire the Liar fundraising drive. Rachel Mealy.
2: Emerging from a business breakfast in Perth, Pauline Hanson reflected on her party's fundraising efforts. She says people are throwing money at One Nation to help oust the Prime Minister.
3: To get that amount of money says the Australian people have had a gutful of him. They want him gone.
2: This morning, Anthony Albanese raised questions about the party's claim that it had raised $2 million in its so-called Fire the Liar fundraising drive.
4: She says that she smashed you in the fundraising race, though. She raised more than $1 million yesterday.
5: Whatever did she say? You know, like it is an example of slogans being

0: put forward are not substance, and people can say all of these things. They get a run in the media.
1: Pauline Hanson says the fundraising total is legitimate and she'll be sending every donor a receipt.
2: Grabbing at straws to justify why we've got so much support from the Australian people, he can't even believe it himself. I heard on the grapevine he's only received about $20,000 for the Labor Party. So he can't imagine One Nation getting the support that we have.
1: One Nation's Chief of Staff, James Ashby, says the party will get an independent auditor to prove the fundraising is above board.
3: We've made the decision this morning that we'll get the website independently audited by a forensics team, and they can actually give a stat deck to state that the website is real, the money's real, the count is real.
1: As One Nation surges in the polls, Liberal Party frontbencher Tony Passon has suggested that the Coalition and One Nation could work together at the next election and carve up winnable seats between them. It's an idea that would ensure Coalition and One Nation candidates aren't competing against each other for votes. But opposition leader Angus Taylor was quick to rule it out.
4: No, there's no plan to carve up seats. We won't be doing that. What we will be doing is focusing on a Labor government that's taking this country in the wrong direction.
1: Liberal Senator James Patterson was even more unequivocal.
5: I am not interested in dividing the spoils with another political party 2 years out from the election and, frankly, hitching our wagon to their brand with all the risks that that entails between now and then.
1: Former Liberal Party strategist and now political commentator Tony Barry says an electoral map carve-up wouldn't win over voters.
6: But all it does is just send a message that this is a surrender rather than a fight. And voters will assess that accordingly, and they'll just sort of see, well, there's no difference between the two parties, so they may as well go for the original rather than the Xerox of the Xerox.
1: He says the fact the idea was floated by a Liberal MP, then kiboshed by the leader, points to problems within the party's organisation.
6: It was chaos. Yeah, there's no strategy. It's all sort of day-to-day tactics and freelancing and thought bubbles.
7: Pollster Tony Barry from the Redbridge Group, Rachel Mealy reporting. State and Territory Disability Ministers are accusing the Albanese government of pushing ahead with reforms to the National Disability Insurance Scheme that don't align with previous agreements. The criticism comes in a joint submission to a Senate inquiry that's looking into the government's draft legislation, enabling dramatic changes to the NDIS. The government's looking to reduce the cost of the scheme by about $38 billion over 4 years. Earlier this year, it had got the states and territories to agree that costs needed to be brought under control. In return, they were given additional funding to reopen disability services for people who would no longer be covered by the NDIS. Naz Campanella is the ABC's National Disability Affairs reporter. Naz, tell us a bit more about this submission from the states and territories.
8: The state and territory governments have put a joint statement together to say, well, this particular legislation goes further than they thought the reforms would. It says the draft legislation went beyond and in contrast with recommendations of previous reviews that had been done into the NDIS, and that it was inconsistent with commitments by all governments made at National Cabinet in January. It says the pace of the changes and lack of consultation risk participant safety, and it's saying basically that there is a potential for people with disability to end up in hospitals or using services that are fragmented or basically going without services altogether. Because remembering that there are no services outside of the scheme as yet. The whole point was they were supposed to be starting to be set up and they're nowhere to be seen at the moment.
7: So some pretty strong criticism of the federal government from the states and territories. Has the federal government had anything to say in response as yet?
8: Yeah, look, Minister Mark Butler gave a press conference this morning. He has said that the government is watching this inquiry closely. The government has proposed, in order to change the NDIS to make it more sustainable, are ones that were carefully considered. He's also defended the timing of the inquiry, the 3 days now and the 2 weeks that people were able to put forward submissions. I might add, Sam, that more than 4,000 submissions, written submissions, that is, were received by this inquiry. So quite a big groundswell of people wanting to have their say

0: on it. I'd also add, Sam, for some extra context, you know, that the services that have been stated that need to be reinstated by state and territory governments are ones, for example, you know, the Thriving Kids program, which many of your listeners may recall, was announced by the federal government last year at National Press Club. The first phase of it is due to begin this October, and it is basically a program, an alternative to the NDIS for children who are autistic or with developmental delay with mild to moderate support needs. Now, that's one plank of these kind of foundational supports, as they're being dubbed, basically services outside of this scheme, because there was obviously too many children with those particular conditions with mild to moderate support needs that were joining the scheme. And so this is, in a sense, to provide an alternative for those children.
1: And as I understand, NDIS service providers have also been giving evidence to this Senate inquiry. What have they had to say?
0: Bit of a mixed response there. So firstly, they did state that they were not able to support this draft legislation in its current form. We heard from Aruma, and we also heard from higher up. The chair actually pointed out that they were some of the only organisations, particularly higher up, that were actually supportive of some of the measures. And the support for the measures, for example, of greater regulation, so mandatory registration for providers and greater oversights over fraud as well.
1: Naz Campanella is the ABC's National Disability Affairs reporter, and that Senate committee report is due for tabling in Parliament next Tuesday. Naz says the government wants to get the NDIS legislation through before Parliament rises for the winter break in early July, but she says the bill doesn't have the support of the Coalition and the Greens, so she's expecting the government will need to make some changes. This is PM. I'm Samantha Donovan. You can hear all our programs live or later on ABC Listen. Shares in Elon Musk's SpaceX will be offered to the public for the first time tomorrow, and analysts are expecting it'll be the biggest stock market debut in history. The American rocket company has an estimated value of more than $1.7 trillion US dollars. And Australians want in on SpaceX's initial public offering, known as an IPO, as Rachel Hayter reports.
2: Australian investors are flocking to buy in on the richest man in the world's rocket company.
3: It's the biggest IPO in history.
2: Susan Stone is Credit Union SA Chair of Economics at Adelaide University.
3: The last biggest was in 2019, and it was when Saudi Aramco went public, the Saudi Arabian wealth fund. That came in at a value of $1.7 trillion.
2: Elon Musk's SpaceX is targeting a valuation of $1.77 trillion US dollars, which would make it the seventh biggest publicly traded US company by market value. Here in Australia, the largest online stockbroking firm, CommSec, is heaving under demand for the stocks, reporting extremely high call volumes and warning of fake SpaceX IPO email phishing scams. Reuters reports this IPO is already four times oversubscribed, meaning demand for the stocks outstrips what's on offer, which Susan Stone says could leave some hopeful investors disappointed.
3: They may try to get 1,000 shares, but they may end up only having 200 or 30 or something like that. So it will.

0: could actually mean that it could be a herd mentality, where if you look at the fundamentals and the valuations, it might not actually meet what the expectations of investors are. And a lot of people are pulling in together to invest in the stock and to drive up its price.
1: And hype doesn't last forever.
0: At some point, the market will start to adhere to fundamentals. Investors will start to look at the numbers and they will start to look at the valuations more closely.
1: Kyle Rodder is Senior Market Analyst at Capital.com.
2: It's massive. It's going to be historic. In the past, it would have been very difficult for the average mum and dad to be able to get access to such a large IPO.
1: He believes Elon Musk's decision to make SpaceX available to Australian retail investors shows just how expensive his ambitions are.
2: This is incredibly capital intensive. And I think that what we're seeing here is the company trying to open up every possible avenue to raise what it requires to be able to effectively achieve what it wants to achieve.
1: And Mr. Musk will soon have market competition from other tech behemoths, with IPOs also on the horizon from both OpenAI and Anthropic.
3: Rachel Hayter. The Australian Recording Industry Association's Hall of Fame is marking its 40th anniversary at a special event in Sydney tonight. As part of the celebration, ARIA is honouring six acts with induction into the hall. Kimberly Price filed this report.
4: The 2004 reworking of Black Betty by Spiderbait cemented their place on the rock music scene and the global charts. Generating more than 100 million music streams annually, Spiderbait is an Australian music success story. And tonight, the band will be inducted into the Hall of Fame. Tyler Jenke is a music journalist.
5: They have to have released a record, I think, 15 years before their proposed induction. They also have to have this body of work that is celebrated both at home and abroad as well. But the important thing in this case is that the artist will actually be on board with it.
4: Alongside Spiderbait, The Living End, Gurumul, Jenny Morris, Kate Sobrano and Vicar and Linda Bull are being inducted into the ARIA Hall of Fame. Since they first joined the blues group The Black Sorrows in 1988, Vicar and Linda Bull have collaborated with the likes of Paul Kelly, Casey Chambers and Archie Roach. This month, the sisters released their ninth studio album, Where Do You Come From?, and Linda Bull spoke to the ABC's Nisha Daily about their Tongan Australian identity.
6: There have been times when we've been ashamed of the way we look. Mm. Not where we come from, but the way we look, really.
7: Why?
6: You know, yeah. What's Why? Nothing wrong with us? We've got five heads, and if we did, it wouldn't matter anyway.
4: Kate Sobrano started her career at the age of just 13 on a talent show, Search for a Star, before going on to lead the band I'm Talking at 17. She is one of only four Australian artists to achieve top 10 albums across five consecutive decades. As a backing vocalist for INXS, Jenny Morris went on to achieve solo acclaim.
8: I had a record deal and I guess jumped at hurdle of, can I make my own songs, write my own songs? Can I make my own music? Can I be my own girl?
4: The New Zealand-born Australian achieved two top five ARIA albums until a 2015 diagnosis of spasmodic dysphonia affected her voice. Music journalist Tyler Jenke again.
5: There are so many amazing female artists out there who haven't been celebrated in the right way, and I feel this is a great step in the positive direction of doing so.
4: The Living End has been rocking stages since 1994. 4 years later, their self-titled debut album spent 83 weeks on the ARIA charts. Rounding out the Hall of Fame inductees is the late singer Gurumul from northeast Arnhem Land. Blind from birth, Gurumul joined Yothu Yindi as an 18-year-old before founding and leading the Saltwater Band. He forged a solo career in 2008 before passing away in 2017 at age 46. The ARIA Hall of Fame ceremony takes place in

0: Sydney tonight.
1: Kimberly Price. And that ceremony is going to be broadcast this Saturday night at 9:15 on ABC Entertains, and you'll also be able to find it on ABC iView. The world's biggest sporting event, the Soccer World Cup, gets underway tomorrow. It's being staged in the USA, Canada and Mexico. And the International Football Association, FIFA, says this year's tournament will be the biggest and most ambitious one yet. Mexico will face South Africa in the opening game in Mexico City. It's the first nation to host the World Cup three times. But as the ABC's Amanda Shalala reports from the capital, locals have mixed feelings about the event.
2: It's one of the biggest metropolises in the world, and everywhere you look around Mexico City, there are signs the World Cup is here. That doesn't mean all 22 million inhabitants are necessarily happy about it.
3: Everyone is excited about the game and we have it here in Mexico, but there is the other side of the story. We have a lot of people kind of sad, angry about this because they are protesting about the needs that we have here in the country.
2: Daniela Pingarrocha is a university student and says the exorbitant ticket prices mean many locals can't get to the games.
3: It was very hard for us as Mexicans to get tickets and also to watch the game here in our home in the country, because we were thinking to go to some restaurants or bars for watching the game, but it's not allowed.
2: Angelica Lobera is a coordinator at a community centre which provides free health and social services for one of the city's poorest areas.
4: Domestic abuse is one problem we can find here. Drug abuse. There is also center, an addiction center here.
2: She sees the positives of hosting the World Cup.
4: Sometimes we are caged in survival when we live in conditions that are not the best, economically, socially, politically. But I think it's also important to have something funny, something exciting.
2: The city has gone to great lengths to elevate the tournament, with special exhibitions and events at many museums and cultural institutions. Alejandra de la Mora is the curator of an exhibition celebrating the 1970, 1986 and now 2026 editions of the tournament in Mexico.
5: For me, when we put together art, sports and especially football, is the happy face of humanity and civilization, because when we see something like a World Cup in a context like we are right now, and we can see that if we can manage to organize and to do something all together, it's very, very hopeful for everyone.
2: It's something everyone can agree on.
4: People in here loves football, so I think there are many people proud about the World Cup in here.
3: Mexicans, we always see the good thing of the bad things. Yeah, so we have to enjoy the game. We wish Mexico wins.
1: That's Mexican uni student Daniela Pinorosha. She was speaking to the ABC's Amanda Shalala in Mexico City. Thanks very much for joining me for PM. I'm Samantha Donovan. Just a reminder that the podcast of the full program is available on ABC Listen. And that's where you'll find ABC News Daily with Sam Hawley each weekday morning too. We'll be back at the same time tomorrow. Good night.

0: Good evening, Nicholas Hines with ABC News. A former Victoria police officer has been sentenced to 6 months jail after he abused a feminist writer on social media for almost 18 months. Antonia O'Flaherty has the story.
1: Retired cop Craig Lynham was convicted of using a carriage service to menace after he posted daily abuse on feminist writer Sarah Baker's Facebook page and others for a period of almost 18 months. He pleaded guilty in Dandenong Magistrates Court last month. The court heard he had used his own account and fake profiles to post sexually degrading remarks and incited other social media users to attack her Facebook page as well. He was sentenced

0: To 6 months imprisonment today. The magistrate described it as extremely calculated offending.
1: Disability advocates say early signs indicate state-run autism support programs won't provide the level of support families with children on the NDIS are used to. The Victorian government is getting ready to launch Thriving Kids, a program designed for children with mild to moderate autism who will no longer be eligible for the NDIS. However, CEO of Autism Australia, Nicole Rogerson, says it's going to be tough for state government programs to pick up the slack.
2: I think, though, however, the states have been pulled into this kicking and screaming, and I think they're saying, I think the Victorian minister was quite clearly saying, what is going to be on offer for these children is not going to be an equivalent of what they've been getting under the NDIS now.
1: A man has been arrested and charged after police found more than a dozen fake firearms and police uniforms at a property in Bendigo. Nate Waddell reports.
3: Police executed a search warrant at a property in Huntley in Bendigo's north at around 7 a.m. this morning. Police say they located 15 gel blasters, batons, handcuffs, fraudulent police certificates and Victoria Police uniforms. A 27-year-old man has been arrested and charged with possession of imitation firearms, possession of weapons and unauthorised possession of Victoria Police equipment. Police say the search was part of an ongoing investigation. The man was bailed to appear at Bendigo Magistrates Court in October.
1: Police are making a public appeal for assistance to help find two men who allegedly assaulted a rideshare driver in Melbourne's northeast last month. Detectives say the driver stopped the ride on Main Road in Lower Plenty after the two men began smoking in the car. The pair then threw him to the ground and kicked him in the head, leaving him with a broken nose and serious facial bruising. Detective Senior Constable Patrick Mulcahy says it was a savage attack.
4: He was just trying to do his job, and as a result of having the audacity to request they stop smoking in his vehicle, was savagely beaten as a result.
1: Oxfam says Palestinians in the occupied West Bank have been facing record levels of displacement. The charity's findings come from analysis of UN data. It also found more Palestinians have been killed by the Israeli military and settlers in the last 3 years than the previous 17 years combined. Oxfam spokesperson Alam Tawil says settlers have been supported by the Israeli military.
5: Settler violence is actually being backed by Israeli authorities. So they have the protection to go into communities, disrupt communities, assault communities, force them out of their homes, take over their homes.
1: The Israeli Ministry of Foreign Affairs has been contacted for comment. The US Justice Department has announced the seizure of 13 internet domains. It alleges are tied to fake consulting firms designed to recruit informants for suspected Chinese agents. They're said to have targeted current or former US government and military employees to provide information through job listings. The Chinese embassy in Washington has described the allegations as entirely fabricated. Star Socceroos striker Mo Touré is expected to train with the team tomorrow ahead of Australia's opening World Cup match. Tom Wilde has more from the Socceroos base in Oakland, California.
6: There are concerns over the fitness of Socceroos striker Mo Touré, who was unsighted at the Socceroos Oakland base in the short time media were allowed to watch training. He had been at the base earlier in the day for a squad photo. The Socceroos provided no specifics for Touré's absence. Speaking to the media, Australian defender Milos Dijanac confirmed his teammate would train on Thursday local time.
7: I didn't notice he wasn't out there because a lot of the session was separate parts, but you'll see him tomorrow.
6: The Socceroos will take on Turkey in Vancouver on Sunday.
1: A few isolated showers developing along Victoria's ranges this evening. Tomorrow, mostly cloudy along the ranges with isolated light showers or drizzle, dry and partly cloudy elsewhere across the state. In Melbourne, partly cloudy tomorrow with a top of 19, a rainy day on Saturday. Right now in Melbourne, it's 12 degrees.
8: Starlink is very complementary to the existing telecom companies. It basically tends to serve the least served.
9: The world's richest man, Elon Musk, has brought the internet to regional and remote Australia. But with little competition and imminent growth, what are the potential risks to Australian sovereignty? And when a small clownfish went missing from an island on the Queensland coast, concerns spread that he'd been poached.
10: The timing is the most suspicious thing. Like, this Nemo has survived major flooding events, multiple cyclones, multiple heat waves and bleaching events. Like when he was taken, it was calm conditions. There's no disturbance.

0: extent that would have taken him out.
1: But missing Nemo highlights an even bigger threat to the Great Barrier Reef. My name's Alex Barwick. You're listening to Australia Wide, coming to you from Arinda Country in Mbantua Alice Springs, bringing you stories from across regional and remote parts of the country. Elon Musk's Starlink has provided a lifeline across regional and remote parts of Australia. The Low Earth Orbit Satellite Communication Service provides previously isolated communities with high-speed internet, and that has been crucial for homes, business, farmers, online education, telehealth, not to mention in emergencies and natural disasters. In total, about 200,000 Australians and several government agencies use Starlink. But as tens of thousands of Australians line up to buy shares in Elon Musk's SpaceX, which will fund Starlink's further expansion, concerns are being raised about Australia's ability to enforce its own laws and protect itself, its sovereignty. Reporter Cam Wilson has the story. Cam, thanks for speaking to Australia Wide. Can you paint a picture of Starlink's reach and capabilities across Australia, particularly in the regions?
2: Sure. There's a estimated 200,000 Australian customers of Starlink, so that's obviously a pretty big number. And it is, as many of your listeners would know, it kind of does something that seems very simple, that in a very complex way, which is it gets people internet and also occasionally phone connectivity. But the way that it does this is rather than a cable to your house or your mobile phone network, it beams it to various devices via satellites, specifically these low Earth orbit satellites. It is still a relatively new invention, but obviously, as we can see by the big number of people who've started to use it, it's kind of filled a gap, particularly, you know, in Australia, where we have this big, wide country. And even though, you know, maybe our infrastructure is better than some other countries, there's just so much, you know, land out there. And Starlink has become this lifeline for a lot of people. Businesses, government agencies, whether they use it primarily or whether they use it as a kind of backup as well. So the business itself is actually built off SpaceX. Elon Musk, for a while, people have probably heard plenty about him, but he's always been a very futurist kind of guy, and he wanted to start up his own private space company. And the way that they almost like fell backwards into Starlink was that the point of their business, SpaceX, is to say we go to space and we, you know, you can rent out spaceships to take stuff up there. And what they did is they said, well, in these space flights that have some empty, you know, cargo space, we can then send up our own satellites and we'll use those satellites to then beam this internet around the world.
1: And they've got some really big federal government contracts, don't they?
2: In fact, I think the actual total number is more than $50 million in federal and state contracts to Starlink. But that's heavily skewed by the fact that New South Wales, their emergency services and fire is, I think they have a $40 million contract to install Starlink in all of their fire trucks.
1: So how does SpaceX and the fact that it's going public, whereby people can buy shares, relate to the Starlink service that we're getting across Australia?
2: When you go public, you've got to file a document saying, you know, opening your book, saying this is the business and also this is what we plan to do in the future. And as part of that, Starlink has essentially pitched its, you know, potential future as more or less serving the entire world with internet, you know. And so the company, when it lists on the US share market later this week, will be valued at a kind of astronomical amount. I mean, something about around like US 1.75 trillion. But the actual amount of money, like the amount of actual shares that it's putting up for sale initially, is quite small. I mean, comparatively, it's going to be about a US $75 billion worth. And that money, they say, is going to go towards reinvesting in the business, which means expanding the reach and capabilities of Starlink.
1: And so where have concerns emerged from around Australia's sovereignty with regards to these big products that Elon makes?
2: This is the other side of the coin. You know, because Starlink has really been a product that is extremely successful, you know, I don't think it does a lot of advertising. It's something that is largely a monopoly because not many other people have been able to do it again. It means that many of the customers, whether it's individuals, businesses, or government agencies, are fairly reliant on it. And for the government, this obviously presents

0: it's a bit of an issue because, you know, it's great to have this as a backup or even the only way that for some people or organizations that it's possible to connect to the internet. But that's also a risk as well because, you know, you've got what is essentially a foreign company that is, even after it goes public, going to be still essentially controlled by Elon Musk. He's done a kind of dual class share thing, which you don't need to understand the details of, only to know that when people buy shares in SpaceX when it's public, they will get, you know, their own little portion, but they won't really get that many voting rights that will stay with Elon Musk, even if he isn't the one who actually holds, you know, in terms of the actual ownership of it, he'll still have the voting control. You've put what ends up being often quite essential communications infrastructure in the hands of one company that's in another country, owned by one man, that's being run by satellites, which are actually quite hard to regulate. And so because of that, Starlink is in this funny position where it is actually a little bit harder to regulate, both in terms of whose jurisdiction it is and in terms of the kind of real politic, you know, leverage over these kinds of providers. That means that Australian government officials privately in government documents that I obtained through a Freedom of Information request are saying this could be a problem. Not saying that right now that there is any actual threat that Elon Musk is planning on doing anything to SpaceX or Starlink that would restrict Australian access, but just the mere possibility when you combine the fact that that is critical infrastructure does present a risk. And that's what government officials are paid to do, to think about this stuff and to figure about how we can have backup plans for in case anything happens.
1: Cam, let's play out a scenario. Could Elon Musk simply turn off Starlink in Australia? And what would that mean?
0: I believe so, because it is a satellite that he could just say it's not going to operate there. In fact, there was a reported situation by Reuters last year where they said Starlink turned off access to Ukrainian fighters using it who are in Russia, reportedly because of a direction from Elon Musk. Now, he has disputed that, but that is a real-life example of a scenario that could kind of happen. Elon Musk has been in stoushes with the Australian government. Starlink has had run-ins with the regulator, pretty minor things, and in all situations they have complied. And I should mention as well, Starlink is currently regulated under critical infrastructure legislation and as a licensed telecommunications carrier. So it is, at the moment, abiding by the rules. And I'm not suggesting that there are plans afoot to not do it, but, you know, there is this situation where you just say, I don't want to provide internet to you as a negotiating chip.
1: You talk about Elon Musk having a bit of a monopoly. Are there other potential competitors in this sector that could, in the not-too-distant future, provide telecommunications to regional Australia in the way that Starlink does?
0: Yeah, so the main one that seems pretty imminent is Amazon has a service that they are trying to launch at the moment. I think it officially have launched, but I don't think it's available in Australia. But why they are very relevant to Australia is that NBN Co. has actually signed an agreement with them to replace SkyMuster, which is the current internet satellite internet provider that they work with. That is very much last generation technology, has is significantly slower, patchier connection and stuff. They've signed an agreement with Amazon to be the kind of successor with this new low Earth orbit satellite technology that makes Starlink so far advanced.
1: Cam, what does Elon Musk and SpaceX have to say about these concerns that have been raised?
0: They did not respond to a request for comment in this article. They, you know, they've spoken in the past and have complied with plenty of Australian regulation. Like, they do actually have an Australian presence, which allows, you know, governments to have interactions with them, to have the legal system to have interactions with them. The stuff that I'm talking about, these risks, whether it is intentional, whether it is accidental, you know, or as a fault of poor, I guess, like, version of the technology, so, you know, falls apart unintentionally, these are all kind of risks that have not really been affecting us so far. But, you know, the fact that governments are thinking about this is because it is just so crucial, and this infrastructure relies on actually such a small group of people in an organization.
1: Cam, thanks so much.
0: Thank you.
1: That's reporter Cam Wilson with that story.
2: ABC Australia Wide.
1: We head to Albany in the southwest of WA. For growing numbers of Australians, getting off gas and electrifying their homes is a personal choice. But what happens when the

0: company that owns the gas pipelines simply walks away, forcing consumers into what can be a difficult and expensive decision. The 40,000-strong town of Albany is now grappling with that question and thorny issues about who pays, as energy reporter Daniel Mercer explains.
1: At his restaurant in Albany, on Western Australia's south coast, Les Palmer casts a trained eye over the grill.
2: Definitely flame grill, and that's what we really emphasise.
1: It's midday, and he's overseeing the lunchtime service, as he has done for most of the past two decades in the game as a chef and business owner.
2: Collectively in hospitality, I've been in it for 26 years now, my wife's been in it for over 30. And it's just been our lives, it's been our career paths.
1: Throughout that time, whatever the ups and downs of hospitality, Les Palmer says one thing at least has stayed the same. He's always cooked with gas.
2: I guess there's a bit of a culture in hospitality. We're all brought up on it. This is what we know.
1: That way of doing things may be about to come to an end through no choice of his own. ATCO, a privately owned Canadian company, has revealed it will start shutting Albany's reticulated gas network from next year, leaving 8,000 affected customers to find other options.
2: I mean, a restaurant closes on its terms if they can't trade successfully, but to be told that you're getting your utility removed and that's the end of that, I don't think that's very fair.
1: Greg Stocks is Albany's mayor, and he says ATCO's decision sideswiped the town and left affected households and businesses in a difficult position. He says they can either switch to bottled gas, which is more expensive and less convenient, or electrify their properties, which comes with a hefty upfront bill many cannot afford. Although he'd prefer to see the gas network retained, Greg Stock says ATCO should be forced to pay most of the transition costs if it closes.
3: They do have a moral obligation. They have been collecting money from residents of Albany for the last 15 years. And that money is supposed to be going into the structural network. It obviously hasn't.
1: WA Energy Minister Amber-Jade Sanderson is sympathetic to the complaints levelled against ATCO.
4: Look, I was very disappointed. The government was incredibly disappointed at ATCO's decision to walk away from Albany.
1: The minister is pressing the company to dip into its own pocket to help customers, but acknowledges the state will have to do its part as well. She says the decision by ATCO to effectively abandon the town shows the risks involved in privatising essential services.
4: It purchased the network with eyes wide open, understanding the age of it. It made a decision not to invest in it, but to walk away.
1: In response to questions, ATCO said the Albany network was no longer viable and upgrading it would impose an excessive burden on customers. A spokesman said these would amount to about $10,000 for every customer in the town, an amount that would cost an extra $400 a year, even if spread over 25 years. The spokesman said ATCO had bought the Albany network at a time when there were plans to connect it to the main gas distribution system in Perth, but these plans had fallen through. He said the company had given significant notice of its decommissioning plans, and even though it had no legal obligation, ATCO would contribute to transition costs. Albany Mayor Greg Stocks isn't so sure about the supposed redundancy of the gas system. Stocks says many of the town's businesses still rely on it, and in any case, the upfront cost of electrifying every customer would outweigh the cost of replacing the pipes.
3: So our first position is replace the network. Our second position is no cost to our community, whether you go to electrification or whether you go to gas bottles. But electrification absolutely will cost more. To go to a heat pump, cooking appliances and heating for your home, if you were to convert all three of those appliances, you'd be looking between $12,000 and $14,000. We've said if someone needs to electrify, then they should be compensated at least 75% of that cost. You add that up over 7,500 homes, you're better off to replace the network.
1: Restaurateur Les Palmer is now questioning whether his business can survive any transition. He says the situation also raises uncomfortable questions about the way the transition away from gas unfolds.
2: If people want us to go to electric, that is fine, but there needs to be a broader discussion of how that happens and how that transitions instead of being thrust upon us.
0: Daniel Mercer reporting from Albany. We stay in Western Australia for our next story, but head north. A week after the state experienced one of its worst storms in decades, some stretches of coast are crumbling into the ocean at an alarming rate. Midwest communities are growing increasingly concerned, with millions of dollars worth of infrastructure at risk this winter. Chloe Henville reports.
5: You're asleep at night time and all of a sudden you hear the waves just go bang. You know, wake up in the morning, how much have I lost now? First thing you do is you come down, you have a look and you go, mate, there goes another 2 metres.
6: Glenn Trebilcock owns a business in Lancelin, about an hour north of Perth, which now sits

0: just metres from the ocean. A large dune nearby protects the low-lying town from inundation, but after recent storm surges, it looks more like a cliff face.
1: Once that breaks, then we're in a world of pain. All you need is another couple of storms like last weekend and you'll be sitting here with a fishing rod cooking your own dinner.
0: Mr. Trebilcock says about 50 metres of beachfront has eroded in 15 months. In a last-ditch effort, he spent around $10,000 on sandbags to protect his property.
1: It's definitely a bit of coin, but something had to be done because, unfortunately, the Shire are a little bit out of their depth.
0: Gingin Shire President Linda Balcombe agrees.
2: I think the state government has a lot of concerns. I don't think Lancelin's one of its big concerns.
0: Last July, the WA government gave the Shire $150,000 for sand renourishment at the dune.
2: And that lasted us 6 months, and that was 7,000 cubic metres. And all our funding can be either for sand or design, nothing else, no solutions. We need help. We just need help. We're a small, under-resourced local government with not the funds to fight a million-dollar problem.
0: 240 kilometres to the north, Port Denison is buckling under the same pressure. Irwin Shire President Isabel Scott says a stabilised sand wall was significantly damaged in the recent storm.
3: It's been quite traumatic for us. Events like the ones that we have just experienced show how quickly the erosion happens. The scale is sort of quite large.
0: She says millions of dollars of community infrastructure is at imminent risk, including a retirement village home to 40 low-income earners.
3: It would have a huge impact on them. Currently, there is no accommodation in Dongara to be had, so it would create huge upheaval should it be impacted.
0: Councillor Scott says the cost of erosion is growing.
3: Since 2010, we've spent in the region of $1.9 million, but of that, approximately $1.1 million has been spent since 2021. So, yeah, there's certainly been an escalation because the threat has increased. We're a small shire. We're very heavily dependent on ratepayers to provide income, and it's just not sustainable for them.
0: Further north in Horrocks, the same storm ate away the tourist town's beaches and destroyed the jetty. Long-term local Reg Reynolds says erosion comes and goes.
4: But this is the worst I've ever seen it.
5: We can't fish down there now. And even if we could, we can't get a bloody boat into the water.
0: Mr. Reynolds says decade-old sandbags at the main beach were the only reason the community kitchen and playground were still standing.
5: They're the only saviour that we've got. Everything's changed, so we're just going to have to accept that that water is going to keep up and digging out most of the coastline along just about all Western Australia at the moment. But those bags, if they can spend the money, they might say it's a bit dear to do now, but it's going to save a lot of headaches for later on down the track.
0: Experts estimate it could cost up to $1 billion to protect the coastline. Coastal Oceanography Professor Teresa Patriarchi says sacrifice is a bitter reality.
6: The problem is that once you start developing hard structures, it's an ongoing thing. First of all, you're actually shifting the problem somewhere else, and then also you actually are faced with maintenance issues. It's a catch-22. You've got to actually sit down and think, you know, the community in terms of capital costs that you're going to put to protect those, is it reasonable? It is an emotive issue in terms of people to retreat, but it may be the only option.
0: Back in Lancelin, Mr. Trebilcock says retreat is off the table.
1: You hear the words retreat and you think, well, hang on a minute, this is my business, this is my livelihood, this is our community.
7: That report from Chloe Henville. You're listening to Australia Wide. My name's Alex Barwick. Finally, we head to Magnetic Island off the Townsville coast. The film Finding Nemo made clownfish and the Great Barrier Reef international icons in 2003. So when the species known as True Nemo turned up on a reef off a tropical island, locals were delighted. But then, like something out of the movie, it disappeared. James Tugwell has this story.
8: It was a flicker in the water, only 2 centimetres long but bright and distinct, darting into the protection of a carpet anemone. In 2022, a small clownfish turned up in Jeffrey Bay on Magnetic Island off Townsville, and local diver Lawrence Scheel watched it grow up.
9: So this was the first recorded sighting of this particular species of Nemo. This is like what they call the true Nemo. They're a lot more common offshore. It was very rare to get one settling on Magnetic Island because we're so far inshore.

0: Sure. The Sneema has settled here in a giant carpet anemone, and the locals have been enjoying it. They called him Nemo or Island Nemo because it was such a commodity that we finally have a Nemo now. We would see Nemo very frequently, and it was always nice knowing that there's a Nemo out here in the bay, and that's really special.
1: But then Island Nemo disappeared. Just 2 weeks earlier, unbeknown to Mr. Scheel at the time, two snorkelers had pinpointed the fish's location when they uploaded a photo to citizen science app iNaturalist.
0: The timing is the most suspicious thing. Like, this Nemo has survived major flooding events, multiple cyclones, multiple heat waves, and bleaching events. Like, when he was taken, it was calm conditions. There's no disturbance event that would have taken him out. And because there were two instances of him being put online at the same time he disappeared, the community has come to the conclusion that's too coincidental.
1: Mr. Scheel thinks Island Nemo was poached. James Cook University's Morgan Pratchett says it's a likely conclusion.
2: The commercial harvest of clownfish is pretty low these days because they can be bred in captivity.
1: Is it worth that much?
2: No, it's worth very, very little. But there's every possibility that a recreational person with a home aquarium might have taken it. I think it's a big issue for the local residents because it sort of detracts from their sort of link to the coral reef environments around Magnetic Island. We just don't know the extent to which they might be sort of, effectively driving very specific species to functional extinction.
1: And he says the threat to coral is far more serious because it's easier for poachers to access and take more valuable coral. And while European countries have banned specific corals from being exported from Australia, Dr. Pratchett says some coral species turning up overseas could only have come from Queensland.
2: This comes down to the fact that the European Union Scientific Reference Group have decided that Australia is not sufficiently demonstrating that the ongoing harvest is sustainable, and so they just refuse, which is their right, to accept that product. Especially in light of climate change, coral bleaching, cyclones, renewed outbreaks of crown of thorns starfish, it's really hard to demonstrate that ongoing harvest of corals is justified. And it was only certain corals that really could have only come from Queensland, but they're still getting into UK.
1: Professor Adam Smith recently ran a trip to the reef off Townsville to encourage people to use the iNaturalist app. He's made more than 20,000 observations to the database and says it's helpful for scientists.
3: There's only a limited number of scientists, so if you can tap into millions, if not billions of people to collect data on a whole range of different things, it's extremely powerful. Every tool has its advantages and disadvantages, but iNaturalist has a fail-safe so that if you saw a rare or an endangered species, then your geolocation will be blurred and it won't be accurate, it will be to the nearest kilometre. So that's to stop people taking advantage of those rare sightings and harvesting, for example, an anemone or an anemone fish.
1: Island Nemo doesn't meet the endangered classification, so the location wasn't blocked. Back on the reef, Mr. Scheel is worried about the future of his island home.
0: We're very worried for the future of what else local species here are targeted, or what else if someone posts the coordinates for these sensitive or vulnerable species, what else is going to be missing from here?
4: Magnetic Island resident Lawrence Scheel, ending that story from James Tugwell. And that's Australia Wide for today. My name's Alex Barwick. Thanks to the program's producer, Alex Hyman, and thanks for your company.

0: Good evening, Nicholas Hines with ABC News. Some analysts say a new agreement between the US and Iran could still be on the cards, despite a second day of strikes between the two. Iran has attacked US bases in Bahrain, Kuwait and Jordan, while Washington says it completed a series of strikes targeting military and surveillance sites in southern Iran. Senior Fellow for Middle East Policy at the International Institute for Strategic Studies, Dr. Hassan Al-Hassan, says these strikes may not have an impact on negotiations.
1: So it's not entirely uncommon for warring parties to escalate in anticipation just ahead of an expected cessation of hostilities, an agreement or a ceasefire.

0: Usually, actors involved in war attempt to make last-minute gains.
1: A Victorian magistrate has described a former police officer's abuse of a feminist writer on Facebook as extremely calculated offending that requires a term of imprisonment as just punishment. Antonia O'Flaherty reports.
2: Former police officer Craig Lynham was sentenced to 6 months in jail for one count of using a carriage service to menace after he harassed a feminist writer on Facebook for almost 18 months. The online abuse included sexually degrading remarks and inciting other users to attack the victim, Sarah Baker, on Facebook. He pleaded guilty to the charge and was convicted today. The magistrate said the offending was extremely calculated and that Lynham knew he was causing harm.
1: The New South Wales parliamentary inquiry is examining whether serial killer Ivan Milat may have had more victims. The inquiry is looking at 18 unsolved murders and missing persons cases between 1965 and 2010. Families have told the hearings decades of unanswered questions have left lasting trauma and frustration. Criminologist Xanth Weston has been investigating several cold cases and gave evidence today. She says some disappearances share similarities with Milat's known crimes.
3: Specifically Karen Rowland, who I firmly believe is potentially Milat's first murder victim down in the ACT. Peter Letcher, who was found north, but in again very similar circumstances in terms of the forested area. So I believe there may be up to around 11 additional victims with links to Milat.
1: After years of delays, a coronial inquest examining a deadly COVID-19 outbreak at a Melbourne aged care centre will resume. Here's court reporter Christian Silver.
4: In 2020, 50 people died during a COVID-19 outbreak at aged care centre St Basil's. A coronial inquest began the following year, with dozens of witnesses testifying about what took place inside the Fawkner Centre when the virus began to spread. The inquest was put on hold because of a separate WorkSafe court case and because of two managers who didn't want to give evidence. Today, Coroner Liberty Sanger said the inquest would resume in August, with the two managers to step into the witness box. Family members of loved ones who died say it's been a long time coming and they're hopeful of getting answers.
1: The Greens' disability spokesperson Jordan Steele John has described the federal government's proposed reforms to the NDIS as frameless. A Senate inquiry into the draft legislation has continued today, with state and territory disability ministers saying it's inconsistent with commitments made at National Cabinet in January. Senator Steele John says the bill must be scrapped.
5: It is a bill that is frameless right now. Even the state and territory governments have come out today and slammed the bill because, in their view, it will leave people without the supports that they need. It will put people at risk.
1: Some of Australia's top musicians will receive the industry's highest honour tonight with their induction into the ARIA Hall of Fame. Gavin Coote has more from the red carpet in Sydney.
6: Usually we'd have one big event near the end of the year where the Hall of Fame inductee and the other event, ARIA Award winners, are all rolled into the one big event. But this year we're marking the 40th anniversary of the ARIA Awards, and to sort of mark that, there is this special standalone event in which six inductees will join the ARIA Hall of Fame. That's the first time in more than 15 years that there have been multiple simultaneous inductees in the 1 year. We've got the celebrated singer-songwriter Kate Sobrano, Jenny Morris, we've got the rock legends The Living End and Spiderbait.
1: And to the weather across Victoria, some isolated showers developing along the ranges this evening, and tomorrow a mostly cloudy day along the ranges with isolated light showers or drizzle, warm and partly cloudy elsewhere across the state. In Melbourne tomorrow, partly cloudy with a top of 19, on Saturday rain. Right now in Melbourne it's 13 degrees.
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11: You know that doom scrolling is becoming more and more damaging, as much as it's becoming more and more addictive. So how do we break that cycle? Well, there is a couple of ways. One, we put the phone away and never look at it again, because it's always there if we go

searching or even if we accidentally come across it. But one thing that is true is that we can cope. As impossible as it seems when we are dealing with the world's worst, with the heaviness of news or even personal anguish or grief, we'll be talking to a counsellor a little later in this hour about how coping is hardwired, as impossible as that may seem, at the deepest point of the abyss. Whether it's through doom scrolling, eco-anxiety, personal loss, some 10 practical steps about how to slowly climb out of the darkness coming your way a little later in this hour. So stay tuned for that. We've got some light as well in the shape of a magician and glass blowing and the toys that you never got and you really, really wanted. Yeah. What was it for you? I had a couple. I loved the Demolition Derby set. I don't know if that means anything to anybody, but it was these collapsible cars that you would construct and then you would fly them at each other in this little plastic track and they'd smash up. That was it. Pretty much what it said on the box. Demolition Derby or Derby, depending on what side of the divide you were born. Did I ever get one? No. No, too messy, said Mum. And Dad goes, not more plastic junk. And they both had a point. Although I didn't really appreciate that when I was about 9. I might have thrown a tantrum. I don't know, but I do know that I never got that. And there was a guy called Mac down the road who I didn't necessarily like all that much because he was a bit too adult. He had a lot of kind of grown-up brothers and sisters, and he was always just seemed to be about 5 years older than me. He made me at times feel a bit uncomfortable with his language and his presumptions and his music, but he did have Demolition Derby. So it meant that I could hang out with Mac and play that game. Weird, but it is amazing just how you do remember those toys, games, dolls that you didn't get. And I will be asking you that when you call in for the quiz, and we're about to kick off, and anyone can play. I don't care if you're 9 or 99. Sorry, David Attenborough, but you're out. 1300 222 774 if you'd like to jump in. Is there a theme? A little bit. A little bit. I'll explain in a moment, but it's not too hard. Here is the very first song. You can tell me the name of this song or the band that had a hit with this song, and I can tell you both of them start with the letter M. So what's the song? Who's the band? Give me one or the other. They both start with the letter M. M for Mary. 1300 222 774 if you'd like to play. That is question one. Tell me the name of that song. And the very first caller will get a bonus life. There is a mystery voice as well. It is business as usual. Probably be a slightly shorter quiz, so I'd advise to get in early. 1300 222 774. 1300 222 774. We've got magic, some wise words to break the grief cycle, a little bit of what birds do when they need to scratch an itch. And before then, we shall be talking about the miracles of Mesopotamian glass blowing. Love to hear from you for the quiz. Let's get it going. 1300 222 774. It's 7:09. Bit of fine young cannibalism. This is She Drives Me Crazy. Welcome to Evenings. Time for the quiz. Get aboard.

0: Fine Young Cannibals. You know what? That band, they came and went, right? But I think I've told this story before, but I had been lost in jungle with a Polish missionary, and we came out after about 10 days, and we went into a little place in Mount Hagen that had a few beers, and it had some music, and that was the album that was playing, and it felt like I'd arrived back in civilization as soon as I heard that sound. Love that album, and it's very distinctive of place. Love to hear from you. There's huge gaps on the board, so let's get it happening, because if we get very few, then you'll get a lot more of me just chatting and a lot more songs and no quiz at all. But if you want to play the quiz, well, you'd better try and get yourself on the phone and play the quiz rather than just playing it while you're driving all the way home at the moment. 1300 222 774. No pressure. I don't mind a shorter quiz, but I'd love to play with you if you are in the mood. 1300 222 774. It's quiz time. It's also 14 past 7.
1: Some chase the story.
2: We'll be interviewing some of Australia's most famous faces.
1: And some are the story.
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7: Evenings with David Astle.
0: All right, let's begin. Karen's on the board, and behind Karen ain't nobody, so to speak. So, Karen, you're either going to be the first or the last player or both. We'll find out. But firstly, let me put you on air and say good evening to you. Hello there, Karen.
8: Hello.
0: Yeah, now, how are you, firstly?
8: Thank you.
0: You're good. Now, what was that toy that you couldn't quite convince your parents to buy for you?
8: The closest I can think of is a Barbie doll.
0: Uh-huh.
8: I had lots of other dolls.
0: Yeah. You know, it's funny. I think Barbie doll would have been the doll that everybody had, every family had, unless there was, you know, one family just drew the line because there was, I suppose, such a commercial overload. There was Barbie fever everywhere, wasn't there?
8: Yeah, I know.
0: It was every, also all the variations. You know, there was Safari Barbie and Journalist Barbie and Fashion Barbie and Astronaut Barbie. It was a bit hard to... She was a very ambitious young woman. All right, now, what we've got tonight is because we've got a magician coming in, what I've done, this is a little more unusual than the typical quiz approach. I have put together a set of questions. It's actually five sets of five questions. And each set, the...

0: will the answers spell the letters of magic? So, for example, the first question could be, what is the red planet? And you know, I'll tell you, starting with M, what is the red planet? Well, that would be Mars. Mm-hmm. And then the next question would be, starting with A, okay, what fell on Isaac Newton's head that helped him to imagine gravity? That would be an apple. So it goes. So it's, you know that the answer, I'll give you what the initial is, and each set of five, the answers spell magic. Five, magic, lots of five. See how you go. Karen?
1: Okay.
0: This is the M question. Of course, I've sprinkled songs all the way through too. This is the M question. I'd be happy for you to tell me the name of the song or the name of the band, because both start with the letter M. Karen, do you know this tune?
1: I've heard it.
0: Well, I tell you what, the name of the band is actually the letter M plus a word. M what? Think of another word for human beings. M?
1: M-men?
0: No, it's M people, but I'm going to give you that, all right? That is, but you've still got a life in your pocket, okay? So make sure you use that wisely. Here we go. Next question. Starting with A, what is the former name of Uluru?
1: Israel.
0: Starting with G, which singer represented Australia recently in Eurovision?
1: Oh, what's her name?
0: Her surname starts with G.
1: Yeah. Something with her name. Oh, she's so well known. Oh, gosh.
0: That's okay.
1: I can't think.
0: No, we'll move on.
1: No, I can't think of it.
0: Delta Goodrum, you knew that. You knew that. All right. Starting with I, so this is towards the end of the first set. Starting with the letter I, what element, metallic element, has Fe as its symbol?
1: Iron.
0: Iron is right. And to close the first set of five, name the band who had a hit with this tune. Can you complete the first magic set, Karen?
1: Any clues on the band?
0: Well, it's a band that is arguable about being a New Zealand band or an Australian band, because there are multiple members and they come from both countries.
1: No, I think I don't know. I just have to say Flash.
0: Not Crash. This is where you crash out, I'm afraid. Karen, thank you so much for calling in. Have a lovely evening.
1: Thank you.
0: All the best to you. It's 18 past 7. We've got Trish and then... we need you. That's where you join us. 1300 222 774. As you can tell, these little magic sets, they're not too tricky. One or two questions per quintet that might test you. But the songs are familiar, and I'm clearly in a very lenient mood. So make the most of that before I get all trunchable and turn nasty Mr. Friday cryptic on you. 1300 222 774 if you'd like to be part of this, this a little bit of radio entertainment. Trish is our next caller. She's coming in from Clifton Hill. Hello there, Trish.
2: Hello, David. Beginning with C and a trans.
0: Hey, well, look, I'll help you.
2: Dragon isn't it.
0: No, it's not. No, but I'll give you a hint on top of that, Trish. Plus, you get a chance to work out, given that the theme is magic, I'm going to ask you, what is the book that this comes from? This is just a free shot for you to work out, to get a bonus life. So if you get this wrong or you don't know, that's okay. We can move on. But what do you think this is the book that this little piece of audio comes from?
3: In Hobart, late one night.
0: Oh, Trish, what do you think that book might be?
2: Oh, I don't know.
0: That's okay. That's a free shot. No panic. 1300 222 774. I'll play that again for people at home in case they recognise this little excerpt.
3: In Hobart, late one night.
0: Mm-hmm. Hush. I feel a hush just fall across Victoria tonight.
2: Mm-hmm.
0: All right, Trish, now let's look at your first question. I'll give you a clue so we can get past it. This band is made up of Neil Finn. It's made up of Nick Seymour. It was sadly made up of Paul Hester, who we lost along the way. And they sound like this.

0: cramps.
1: The cramps. Oh, my Lord. That made my night. Not the cramps. Hey,
0: I'm out.
1: What was that toy that you never, never got despite all the begging and pleading that you did?
0: The medieval princess outfit for the Barbie.
1: Oh, wow. So you wanted to kind of make Barbie into a bit of Xena, did you?
0: Yeah. Well, earlier than that, mm-hmm. Yeah.
1: And your parents wouldn't budge?
0: Nah, too stingy.
1: Too stingy. I know. A little bit like my Demolition Derby parents. They would not move on that issue. Good on you, Trish. Thanks for calling in.
0: Okay.
1: All the best. Have a good evening. 22 past 7. I'll play it again. What is this book?
2: In Hobart, late one night.
1: All right. I just want her to keep on reading. I'm completely entranced. And then what is the name of the band? Starts with C. I reckon this next lot will know. 1300 222 774. They are pretty sharp-minded, and there's three of them, which always helps because it's a bit of a brains trust on wheels. It is Jonathan, Dad, and his kids, Albie and Giselle. Good evening, you three.
3: Say
1: hello. Hello, Albie. Hello, Giselle.
3: Hello. Say hi.
1: Hey there. No, she did. And Jonathan, how are you doing, mate?
4: Yeah, good.
1: Keeping
4: good,
1: warm?
4: Thanks, David.
1: Great.
4: Yeah, we're very excited about tonight's quiz.
1: Good. Well, it's little magic. So you know when you sort of write those love letters to your mum or dad when you're at primary school, and you use their initials to say that mum is magical, mum is unbelievable, mum is mighty. So this is what we do. It's a little acrostic. So I've made five little magic kits using the acrostic letters of magic. And we're up to C, and we need to work out what is this Australian-New Zealand band that has Neil Finn in it, Nick Seymour, and quite a few others from both sides of the Tasman.
4: Mm-hmm.
1: What is the name of the band? Starts with C.
4: Crowded House.
1: Crowded House is what I needed to hear from you. Well done.
4: Yep.
1: Now, hey, Giselle, do you have what's your favourite book when it's story time? Can you remember your favourite book from when it was bedtime story reading? You got one?
5: Dogman?
1: Dogman. I don't know Dogman. I know that Harry the Dirty Dog. Is that – that's not an Arndt one, is it, Dogman?
4: No.
1: No? All right. Now, what we have to do, though, is work out what is this children's book.
2: In Hobart, late one night.
1: Now, you don't need to know the answer. This is a free shot to get an extra life. Given that the theme tonight is all about magic, what do you think that book is?
4: Oh, Albie, nice, you know.
5: Broom in the broom on the Room on the Broom.
4: Room on the Broom?
1: Room on the Broom. That's a great title for a book. I love that. It's not Room on the Broom, though, Albie. Good guess, though. Always worth a guess, these little mystery voices. Or tonight it's a mystery storybook. Let's move on because you've completed the first magic set with Crowded House. Time for the next question. And this one is an animal question. Now, what animal, starting with the letter M, is nicknamed the sea cow? So it looks like a dugong. And it loves just lolling around in the seagrass or on the beach. Starts with M. What is the name of that animal?
4: Is it a manatee?
1: A manatee. Yeah, well done, Jonathan. Gee, listen to your daddy. No stuff. It is a manatee. Oh, the humanity.
5: He
1: got it right. Okay. Now, this is for the fashionistas out there. Now, I want the first name of the longtime editor-in-chief that starts with A, the first name of Ms. Wintour. What is her first name? Who was the longtime editor-in-chief of Vogue?
4: Anna
1: Wintour.
4: Wintour.
1: She's pretty – well done, Mum. So Mum's there too. So four of you. Yep. I think you're going to do quite well. Now, this is starts with G.
5: Yeah.
1: Listen in, Albie. This is where you learn stuff. This starts with G. Who is the artist? Okay.
5: Gautier.
1: Listen to you. Well done. You are now in your groove. You've found your quizzing mojo and you're doing beautifully. It's 26 past 7. I can see that

0: Sharon's ready to play. But we are playing the quiz with Albie, Giselle, Jonathan, and the nameless mum in the background. All right, here we go. This next question, starting with the letter I, what Melbourne suburb is where Kate Blanchett grew up?
1: Was it Ivanhoe?
0: Ivanhoe is exactly the need, or what I need to hear. Starting with C, who was the captain of the Richmond men's AFL team when it won its three grand finals in 2017, 2019 and 2020?
1: Richmond. Was that Matthew Richardson?
0: No, it doesn't start with C. I'll give you one more shot at it. It does start with C.
1: I reckon I'm going to be...
0: Are you a Geelong man, I guess, if you're down there at Point Lonsdale?
1: Yeah, and a bit of Essendon as well.
0: Yeah, sort of. Okay.
1: Was it Trent... Oh, actually, hang on. Is it Trent Cotchin?
0: Yeah, Trent Cotchin. Nice. All right. Yep. Completed the second magic kit. Here we go. Next one. Starting with M, what African island is also a cartoon movie?
1: Oh, you know that one. Yeah.
2: Madagascar.
0: Nice work. What is the name of this song? It starts with the letter A. Albie, Giselle, Jonathan.
2: Can you play it again?
0: Of course I can. I'll make it a little louder for you. What do you reckon?
2: Atomic
0: is good. That's well done. All right. Who had a hit with Atomic?
2: Me.
0: No.
2: Lundy.
0: Well, okay. Next question starts with the letter G. What animal has a tongue that's 50 centimetres long?
2: Goanna.
0: Not a goanna. That is far too big if you think about it. But thank you for playing. Always fun to have you guys as part of the show. Thanks for joining the quiz tonight.
2: No,
0: see ya. Got to get out of here, Albie. Wrong answer. We got to move on. You can't give me a gorilla. 1300 222. Did I just say gorilla? Let's say hello to Sharon in Ballarat. Hello, Sharon.
3: Hello.
0: Forget gorilla. Hi. Forget gorilla.
3: Hi. It's not a gorilla. Did you want my toy?
0: Oh yeah. What was your toy? Okay. I didn't even ask
3: the
0: those guys. What
3: got,
0: was I thinking?
3: I did not get it. There's no way I wouldn't get it. My father worked at British Plastics, and he actually made the machine that made the early walking dolls.
0: Oh, wow. This is the... So did you get a free walking doll?
3: Oh, yeah. At my Christmas party, I and my cousin both got a doll. Because she was a brunette, she got the blonde one. And because I was blonde, I got the brunette one.
0: Oh, I love that thinking. Yeah, flip it around so you'll start to like each other a little more.
3: How cool. And then he made her bed.
0: Oh, come on.
3: And he made all these. And my mum made her dresses.
0: Oh, that's beautiful. What a love. Yeah. That's amazing.
3: Cool.
0: Had no idea that you were part of a toy dynasty, Sharon. Now,
3: yes.
0: I should give a shout out to Jonathan, Albie and Giselle. If you want to text in, what was that toy that you wanted to get, even though you are still kids?
3: Oh, yeah.
0: Because I forgot to ask. So if you want to text it through, because we've got Will McGowan who's joining us a little later in the show. And love to hear from you if you want to text that through 0437 774 774. It's 7:30. David Astor with you right across Victoria on 77 for evenings. Fabulous to have your company. Hope you're enjoying the quiz. Sharon is our next player. And Sharon, you can work out what a bonus point if you can determine the name of this children's book. Have a listen.
4: Oh. In Hobart. Late one night.
0: Now, magic is the theme of tonight's quiz, so that should give you a bit of a clue on the book.
3: Is it a very old book?
0: I'd say it's about 30 years old.
3: Yeah. Just one simple clue?
0: I just gave you two.
3: Oh, what were they?
0: That it's 30 years ago. Clearly it's an Australian book, and I did say the theme is magic.
3: Right. I should know because I know... taught for years and lots of children's books, but I just can't think of it.
0: That's okay. No worries. That's a free shot. But let's move on because we're up to, I don't know where we're up to. I'm just trying to work it out. I think we're up to this animal with a long tongue. Yeah, it's got a long neck and a long tongue. That'll help you.
3: And it will have to start with G.
0: It does start with G. Well done.
3: That would I'm guessing because it's got a very long neck.
0: Yeah.
3: It has to be a giraffe.
0: It has to be a giraffe. Surely it's a giraffe. It is a giraffe. Goanna, I think if 50 centimetres, that would have to be like a tape measure. It would be longer than the goanna.
3: Well, I think...

0: in proportion to its body size, it has got a long tongue.
1: No doubt about it. All right, now for the letter I, when you go up to the ATM and put in your PIN, what's the I stand for in PIN?
0: Personal identification number.
1: Well done. I thought you were going to say identity, and then I was going to have to be all technical with you, but nice work, identification. Now, this is a bit of a disadvantage. You're at a disadvantage here because you're calling in from Ballarat, so maybe I should be a little more lenient here.
0: Oh.
1: But there is, starting with C, there is a luxury brand that is the focus of the principal exhibition currently happening at the National Gallery of Victoria. It is a luxury brand. It's a French luxury brand, and it starts with C.
0: Is it a fashion?
1: Yes, it's fashion and jewellery and accessories.
0: And I'm guessing it's French.
1: Yep.
0: Okay, then it would have to be
1: careful.
0: Chanel.
1: Have another guess.
0: Oh.
1: It's an American president with the letter I sitting inside the letter, the American president.
0: Sorry, what's it got to do with an American president?
1: Well, if you take the letter I out from the brand, it becomes an American president.
0: Oh, is it Calvin Klein?
1: No, I tried to get you there, Sharon.
0: Okay.
1: We couldn't quite make it. Thanks for calling in. All the best.
0: Thank you. Have a good night.
1: You too. 28 minutes now to 8. David Astor with you, trying to be helpful with the clues, but sometimes a bit too lateral with my clues. 1300 222 774. Evie and Bermagui. By the way, we're going to be giving away a double pass to Barbara Streisand for the person who calls in after 8 o'clock to tell us about the toy they never got. So if you'd like to have a crack tonight, the best caller, the most unlikely toy, or just the most compelling story, will get a double pass to see the fabulous show, The Life and Times and the Songs of Barbara Streisand at Hamer Hall. So keep that in mind, and I'm also will take into consideration all the fabulous texts that I've received over the last little while. They're also in the running, so you don't have to call in after 8 if you can't make it, but that is the prize that we're offering tonight. And before I get to Al, who's in Mansfield, the conglomeration of Kirsties, David, was beaut last night, says Judy in Castlemaine. A great idea too, wasn't it, from young Kirsty Waugh. I tried to get all the Judys to donate when Cyclone Judy hit Vanuatu, and I felt a bit responsible, so I collected over $1,000 from all the Judys I know, and when Cyclone Kevin followed, was intending to challenge all the Kevins to match it. But we wanted the funds to go to restoring the biota and couldn't get anyone to take our money. Interesting. That's very frustrating, Judy. But what a lovely chat it was with young Kirsty Waugh, 12, diagnosed with a brain tumour, lost her sight, lost her memory, found both back through the miracle of chemo, and now is asking all Kirsties right across the world to click on an interactive map and be more aware of the funding opportunities. You don't have to give, but it's just a lovely awareness campaign that Kirsty and her dad had mounted.

0: G'day, Dave.
1: I'm good. I'm really well. I'm always happy for a Thursday because it means it's the end of a long week. And this Thursday night is usually a loosey kind of goosey show, which I really enjoy hosting, as always.
0: Fair enough. Just listening to you talk about Kirsty's, and I have a cousin, Kirsty.
1: Oh, well. Where's she? She's in Victoria?
0: Yes, she's in Victoria, yep. St. Leonard's, actually.
1: Okay.
0: But she's had to deal with two of her parents passing and dealing with all of that. So just a shout out for all the Kirsties.
1: Yeah.
0: They're the best people in the world.
1: Well, we had lots of Kirsties, including one Kirstie who was also dealing with a brain tumour. And so many great Kirsties are called in, including one from Cairo, would you believe, Al? It just was one of those kind of nights. We had 16 Kirsties in a row who called us. It was just an amazing night. With cavalcade, well, a chorus line. Kirsties are fabulous, no matter how you spell their name. All right, Al. Now, what was that toy that you never got despite all your pestering?
0: Well, mine's not quite that way. Mine was I went to a friend's birthday when I was young.
1: Yep.
0: And I was a bit jealous because he got the He-Man that I didn't get.
1: Oh, He-Man. Always
0: and
1: starts
0: I just
1: arguments.
0: Grabbed it.
1: Oh, what?
0: Threw it right down the hill over his fence into the long grass because I was a bad chap.
1: You're a jealous boy.
0: Yes, I was indeed.
1: Fair
0: and
1: enough.
0: We spent most of his birthday looking for it and didn't find it.
1: Anyone finds that He-Man in the were you still in the Mansfield area, Al?
0: Yeah, well, over towards Lake Nalakuti, yes.
1: Anyone finds He-Man circa 1963, that was Al's doing, all right?
0: Please give it back
1: give
0: to
1: it
0: Luke
1: back.
0: McMillan.
1: Give it back to Luke. Okay. Yep. I hope he's still with us. Let's move on. And we have to work out what the name of this children's book is, Al.
2: In Hobart.
0: Possum Magic.
1: Possum Magic. Gee, you had to. That's exactly right. I was trying to give all the hints out. Well done.
0: Yeah,
1: all right. Hang on. You've got a life in your pocket, so you'll do quite well. But those players who've just joined us, Kai and Andrea, we'll get to you shortly. But right now, Al has got the talking stick and he's doing all right with it. All right. So this luxury brand that is the focus of a principal exhibition right across the road here, National Gallery of Victoria. If you took out the letter I from this brand, a luxury French accessory brand, it becomes an American president, and it starts with the letter C. What is the name of the brand?
0: Clint?
1: Not Clint. A different president.
0: Sorry.
1: No, it's okay. It's Jimmy Carter, so it's Cartier. But that's okay.
0: Sorry.
1: You don't. No need to apologise, mate. You're doing brilliantly.
0: Not very good with
1: perfume. No, but you picked. Well, you picked up the Mem Fox's Possum Magic. Now we move on to the next little magic set. And what famous Italian sculptor sculpted La Pietà? Starts with M. This is probably the most famous sculptor that we have in Western history. Nice work. Starting with A. What Victorian town offers the J. Ward Ghost Tour?
0: Starts with an A.
1: Starts with an A, yeah. It's a...
0: J. Ward Ghost Tour.
1: J. Ward Ghost Tour. It's also the name of a holy mountain, I believe, where the Noah's Ark ended up.
0: No, that's not fair. I'm
1: trying to help you out, Al.
0: And I can't remember it now.
1: And your He-Man, mate. Thank you so much for joining us.
0: Just fast. Thank you.
1: You're a good
0: much,
1: man, David. And you've made me laugh with your He-Man story. That's for sure. Thanks for calling in.
0: No trouble.
1: All right. All the best to you. 1300 222 774. You are with David Astell, and we're next player is only by. This is amazing. By 3 seconds. Kai has called in ahead of Andrea. G'day, Kai.
3: How are you?
1: Good, good. Now, we've got the mystery voice out of the way. Mem Fox and the mystery story was Possum Magic. But what was that toy that you longed for as a kid?
3: That was a difficult one to answer. But I think for me, there was kind of one of those, pogo sticks or one of those moon shoes where you would just jump around.
1: Yeah, pogo sticks. What? Absolutely. Yeah. I mean, how you can break your ankle in kind of three easy leaps. Such a beautiful and dangerous toy that was, pogo sticks. Good call. Okay, now the one that we're stuck on at the moment is the name of this town. It starts with A, and it rhymes with Ballarat, but it starts with A. It's also the name of the holy mountain where the Noah's Ark was beached, and it's where
3: go ahead.
1: It's where the J. Ward Ghost Tour is conducted.
3: I know the answer because my partner used to live in that area. It's Ararat.
1: Ararat. Nice work. Okay, let's get on to the next G, and this

0: the song. Name this tune. All right. Kai, what's
1: Lucky
0: that?
1: Get Dust
0: Up. Nice work. You've got the band and the album and the name of the album and the name of the song. Well done. The I in this little magic kit is, what American state has Springfield as its capital?
1: Iowa.
0: Not Iowa, unfortunately. You've gone for the wrong I, Kai. But gee, it's been nice to chat with you, and thanks for telling us about that crazy pogo stick plan.
1: Thank you.
0: All the best to you. Andrea can seal the deal if she can get two fresh questions right here, right now. Let's go to Andrea now. She's on Mont Albert North. Hello there, Andrea.
2: Hey, David.
0: Now, what was that doll, that toy, that game that you never got despite all your pleading and your panhandling and your pestering?
2: I wanted a Chrissy doll, and this was a doll where the hair, you pulled it out of the top of its head and it extended. But my sister had one, and I cut it off at the base so you couldn't extend the hair, so my parents didn't buy one for me.
0: Now, did you do that deliberately so that, I mean, was that a sabotage move, or were you imagining that it was a perpetual supply of hair?
2: I think that was a sabotage.
0: I think it was a bit of a sabotage, but hey, you could always plead innocence because you were a child, even though you had scissors in your hand and that really evil look about you. All right, let's move on. That's very funny. We've got the toy man coming in, and we're going to put all these on the list. And the best toy story that we get in the next hour or so, that's going to, I'm putting all these down, will be in the running for the Barbara Streisand tickets. Like that story. All right, here we go. Let's move on. This is the it's not Iowa. It is a state that starts with I, and it has Springfield as its capital. What is that other state that starts with? Well, there's two more. It's Indiana or Illinois. Which one are you going to choose?
2: Illinois.
0: Nice.
2: I'm going to go
0: choice.
2: Illinois.
0: You've got the good hunch there. Nice. Okay, for the next, for the win, you, if you get these next two right, you are the winner. Starting with C to close this magic set, what is the American word for coriander?
2: Oh, coriander. Oh, my goodness. I can see it.
0: Yep. It's a soft C. It's a soft C. So it's...
2: I'm trying to think of a recipe. Mm-hmm. Oh, yes, yes, yes.
0: Yep.
2: Hold on. Because it's like with arugula.
0: Yep.
2: It's cilantro.
0: Well
2: cilantro.
0: Done, Andrea. That's a very good get. Okay. Now, this for the win. Oh, God. This is sport. You any good on sport?
2: It depends.
0: Okay. Have you ever wielded a golf stick in anger?
2: Never.
0: Okay. All right. Okay, I'm going to give you a clue. And if you can work out my lateral thinking, you are going to be the winner. But in golf, there is a slang term that starts with the letter M that allows a player to have another go at a shot if the first shot was a pretty ordinary shot. And they call this word, it starts with M, and it's the same name as one of the famous goons with a letter changed.
2: Oh, okay. A famous goon.
0: Famous goon on the BBC radio. And if you change one letter,
2: Milligan,
0: you'll get the
2: answer. So yep. Spike Milligan.
0: And what's the letter you're going to go for?
2: The only goon I know.
0: Yeah, it is Milligan. Now, if you change one letter, you're going to get the answer, Andrea. What is the golf slang for a second shot, being allowed a second shot?
2: Okay, brains trust.
0: Go for it. You've got a golfer in Kiwi.
2: Mulligan.
0: Oh, you are the winner tonight. Nice work. I don't know how you did that, but you did.
2: My husband.
0: Well, husband has come at the right time. Well done. Milligan turns into Mulligan. You are tonight's winner. Fabulous
2: awesome.
0: Work, Andrea.
2: Thank you so much.
0: And I hereby atone you for your Chrissy doll atrocities. Back in the long-distant past. Thank you, Andrew, for calling in.
2: Thanks, David.
0: Ciao. It's 17 minutes now to 8. How do you cope? Simple question. How do you cope? Because we are looking at the hardwired capacity of humans to cope despite the ordeals, the onslaughts of difficulty that come our way. And let's face it, whether it's geopolitics, whether it's doom scrolling, whether it's the loss of a close friend, the loss of a family member, there is grief, darkness, and ordeal all around. And yet, humans can climb out of that abyss. But how? What are some really clear, practical steps? We'll be talking about those survival guides after this.
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0: David Astle.
1: What was the answer to the music question? You said it too fast. Was it Get Lucky by Daft Punk? Not sure. There wasn't a music mystery music question. And the previous one was Atomic by Blondie. And we never got to One Crowded Hour by Augie March. But we have managed to get to Dr. Lucy Hone, who's the author of a wonderful book called How Will I Ever Get Through This? And Lucy is an expert in resilience psychology. Lucy, thank you for joining us.
2: Oh, thank you for having me on the show, David. Good evening.
1: 2011, the Christchurch collapse. The earthquakes were devastating on a global scale. Nearly 200 people were killed. And this, in a way, was the catalyst for you. This was you in your moment of crisis, but really in your moment of professional clarity. Tell me how your role as a resilience guide, as a resilience psychology, really came to the fore in the face of that ordeal.
2: Yes, so I'm a Londoner born and bred, so I'd never lived through earthquakes before until that devastating day and then all the aftershocks afterwards. So it, you know, was quite an unusual experience for me and obviously for everyone, devastating for our city. And I had just started on my doctoral research. I'd already done my master's in resilience psychology by then. And so I put that research on hold and started helping people in our local community to really communicate the science. What we know helps people cope with devastating events when suddenly, you know, you can't go to school, you can't go to your job, the city is shut. There's just none of the usual facilities available to you. So it did teach me an awful lot about resilience, mm-hmm. much more than I'd ever learnt in lecture halls.
1: Isn't that amazing?
2: For sure.
1: There in the field, there in the midst of the chaos. Because this is the thing, when anxiety and crisis descends, what descends is chaos. You've touched on this idea already. No school, no work, no rhythm, nothing familiar. How can you begin to find the familiar in the middle of the bedlam?
2: So it was a really interesting time for me as well as being

0: Even when someone hasn't died, I remember saying to one of them one day, like, I don't really understand why I feel so devastated. I haven't lost someone, and we didn't even lose our house. We, like everyone, we had cracks, but it wasn't complete write-off. And they said to me, you can grieve more than somebody dying. And that was the first time I ever learned that. And then I also learned the importance of putting everyday routines back into our life in some shape or form as quickly as we could. So it taught me, certainly taught me a lot.
1: In your book, you talk about the strategies of trying, and we can, all of us within us is this capacity to climb out of the pit. There is this capacity to find purpose and light again. And the way that we do it, as your book outlines, is one of the steps at least, is to ask what remains true. I think that is such a profound question. It's not a rhetorical question though, because we need to provide an answer. But in the middle of the pandemonium, for you, if we can still refer to 2011 as a moment, I mean, what was still true, and what's the exercise prove once you realise those truths, Lucy?
0: Yeah, so that it's interesting because that particular question came from one of the research participants in the study that I did for this book. And this particular woman's son had been diagnosed with motor neuron. And she said to me in the research, she said to me, I need to keep hold of what is still true. And I know myself that in our toughest times, I've also thought, who and what is still good in our world? And these two questions force us, even in our darkest days, to notice who and what is there for us. And this in strength psychology, we know is so important because you can be bombarded by all the negative emotions, but even in those moments, there are these kind of glimmers of hope. And pride, maybe, at the fact that you have managed to get out of bed and get the kids to school and somehow get across town to the school that your kids now have to go to, for instance.
1: I have dear friends who lost their young daughter to suicide, 13, 11, 14. It was absolutely cataclysmic event and remains cataclysmic 14 years on.

0: which is not necessarily a term that you embrace. And I'm wondering about, we do feel broken when something horrific takes place, even if it's vicariously, and we're trying to deal with the horrors that we're seeing on our screens, or the horrors in our own life that we might have to deal with. Is brokenness a bad thing? I mean, we're registering this shock of impact, are we not?
1: Absolutely. Well said. And I think the most important thing for everybody to understand is there are no wrong things to think or say. That, you know, these, our ability to cope and the ways that we cope differs for absolutely everybody, David. And that is one of the myths around coping and grieving, is that people have heard of the five stages of grief and they think that you have to kind of grieve in set ways. Your friends talking about broken, that is absolutely their right and their description. And I think it's so important that people understand that, that nobody can tell you how you feel or that there is a certain way to feel. So I think that's really important. And what I will say is that when these really big events happen, they do smash apart, so they do break, our kind of the way we think the world should work and what will happen to us and our sense of predictability. You know, they absolutely undercut our deeply held core beliefs about how we should behave, how others should behave, and how the world should work.
0: Well, beautifully answered too. It's 8 minutes to eight. You are with David Astell, and I hope you're enjoying the conversation with Dr. Lucy Hone. She is an expert in a leader, in fact, in the field of resilience psychology. The book in my hands is as lucid as this conversation is as well. It's called How Will I Ever Get Through This? A Practical Guide. And it is a very practical book with lots of lived experience and close experience through research, a practical guide to navigating life's toughest times. One of the aspects in your book is how grief can ambush you. And it's not the onslaught, the initial brunt of grief. It's the aftermath of grief. And there's a lovely book I recommend to you, Lucy, Bob Carr's book, Bring Back Yesterday, where he talks about the loss of his wife, Elena, in very sudden and grievous circumstances. And he talks about years on being memory struck. It's just a beautiful phrase. How do we deal with these stabs of grief as we feel as though we're moving on into a kind of brighter phase of life?
1: That's another great phrase, isn't it? Memory struck.
0: It is.
1: Because it's just so visceral. Like, we can all really relate to what Bob's saying there. And when I talk about grief ambushes, you know, that's the word I use, because I think they just come from nowhere. And so often, David, at the worst, most inopportune moments, where, you know, you're, I don't know, in the supermarket or you're in some office Teams meeting and something happens to remind you. So, I mean, I'm all for crying, you know. I think we can be much too phobic and worried about crying. It's okay to cry, would be the first thing I'd say to my clients. And some of these moments you can prepare for, you know. For instance, if you know it's an anniversary or you're coming up to Christmas, you can make some plans about how you're going to respond and maybe, you know, get some help or get some whatever works for you. But some of them you just can't prepare for. And then I would encourage people just to let the emotions go, to not try and bottle it up, to not sweep those emotional moments under the carpet, but actually just to, you know, put your sunglasses on if you need to or whatever it is. And just go, do you know what? I'm crying because I love this person, or I love this job, or I loved, you know, this home that I've now got to leave, whatever it is. Because we cry because we are humans. And as humans, we are wired for attachment, you know, and connection.
0: Are we hardwired to cope? I feel as though sometimes finding that cope button is really, really difficult. And I know, getting back to this sense of brokenness, again, Julian Barnes, a beautiful book talking about the loss of his wife, Pat Kavanagh. His analogy was the pelican in the oil slick, taking off, trying to fly, but carrying the darkness with him wherever he goes. He's coping. He's writing his final novel just now. But I'm wondering, are we all equipped to cope?
1: Well, I'm a scientist, so let me talk to you about the research.
0: Yeah, no, please.

0: Yeah, I'm
1: So
0: really intrigued by this question.
1: it's fascinating, isn't it? Because I think people confuse the fact with grieving and crying and being miserable with the fact they're not coping. That's not true. You know, you can cope and be crying. We have all of these emotions in our life, all the negative, all the positive.

0: functioning after a year for adults and 6 months for children. But even then, of course, as you said earlier on, you're allowed to have those grief moments 8 years in, 10 years in. So I don't want to put a timeline
1: No,
0: around it.
1: no.
0: And the other thing I'd say to you is the other piece of research that I've got in my book is that at a population level, like in big studies, only 8% of people develop post-traumatic stress, whereas 60 develop some kind of post-traumatic growth or gains. So, I think this is the untold story of human resilience. I'm not sugarcoating it.
1: No,
0: I'm not saying,
1: you're actually spelling it right out.
0: yeah, it's not what we wanted. Of course it's not. And it's bloody hard too. But somehow we do get through all kinds of potentially traumatic events. And the truth is, we do so usually without needing medical or clinical intervention. We just need those everyday processes of dragging ourselves out of bed and asking friends for help and accepting their help when they offer.
1: I understand that you have a song that you turn to when you do need that solace, Lucy. We'll put this
0: Well, I
1: in
0: think I've
1: the.
0: got lots of songs.
1: We'll just use this as a sound bed, but maybe this is the beautiful song Seabird.
0: Oh, yeah.
1: Those strategies that we use to find the brightness and the lightness, music is one. Others that come to mind for you, obviously connecting with friends, connection is key. What's
0: Yeah,
1: another?
0: nature.
1: Nature is vital.
0: Yeah, and I say nature because I think so many other people tell me about nature. But actually, one of the most practical tools I can give your listeners is to ask themselves, is what I'm doing right now, David, in this moment, the way I'm choosing to think, act, or be, helping or harming me in my quest to get through this?
1: I'm in the presence of wisdom here, and I feel as though you've gleaned as much wisdom from those that you've counseled as those as your own studying. Would that be fair to say, Lucy?
0: I think that is bizarrely, ironically, my unique skill set is that, I've done the PhD, I've done all of the resilience research, then lived through the earthquakes, then lived through major bereavement myself, and I've built this community of

0: Really enjoyed the chat, Dr. Lucy Hone. Thank you so much for joining us tonight.
1: Thank you, David.
0: It's coming up to 8. After 8, a chance for you to win a Barbra Streisand double pass for the person who tells us the best Toy Story. And Andrea, you're in the running to win the Barbra Streisand tickets, not to win the quiz, though you did. That was just the glory. But I've collected all the fabulous, the toys you didn't get. The person who gives us the best story after the news will win the double pass to Barbra Streisand. So stay tuned, keep listening, and let the seabird fly away to the 8 o'clock news.
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7: ABC News with Noni Edwards. One Nation leader Pauline Hanson says the WA Premier's criticism of her voting record amounts to more Labor lies. Roger Cook has accused Senator Hanson of regularly voting against tax cuts and cheaper childcare and voting in favour of freezing pensions. He's questioned whether she really has stood up for the people she says she cares about. Senator Hanson told ABC Radio Perth that's hogwash.
8: This is people of the Labor side who are scared. This is a scared Premier who can see that people now have someone else to vote for. You got your elections here in WA in 2 years' time. I will be gearing up for those state elections as well.
7: The Greens disability spokesperson Jordan Steele-John has described the federal government's proposed reforms to the National Disability Insurance Scheme as frameless. A Senate inquiry into the draft legislation has continued today, wrapping up, with state and territory disability ministers saying it's inconsistent with commitments made at National Cabinet in January. Senator Steele-John says the bill must be scrapped.
9: It is a bill that is frameless right now. Even the state and territory governments have come out today and slammed the bill because, in their view, it will leave people without the supports that they need. It will put people at risk.
7: The WA Council of Social Service has expressed disappointment with the state's minimum wage, saying it lags behind the national rate. Brianna Shepherd has the details.
10: As of next month, WA's minimum wage is to increase by 4.75%. The award rate will rise by the same amount. The latest decision by the state's Industrial Relations Commission affects more than 300,000 workers and about 27,000 employers. As a result of the IRC's decision, the state's lowest paid workers will receive a minimum of $998.30 a week. Earlier this month, the Fair Work Commission raised the national minimum wage by 6%. That's above the rate of inflation. WACOS says those on the lowest incomes are being hit hardest by cost of living pressures, and the WA Commission's increase does not go far enough.
7: Authorities have charged a man with intimidating a witness of the Royal Commission on Anti-Semitism and Social Cohesion. The Australian Federal Police says 59-year-old Gavin Begbie sent three offensive emails to the witness last month. They searched his Woodburn home on the far north coast of New South Wales today, seizing alleged white nationalist pamphlets and literature, bomb-making instructions and two illegal weapons. He's before the courts facing 8 charges. The family of a Tiwi Islands sister girl or trans woman have reacted angrily to the 10-year jail sentence handed to her uncle in Darwin Supreme Court today for fatally stabbing her in Darwin's northern suburbs 2 years ago. Oliver Chaseling reports.
11: In October 2024, 34-year-old Andrew Mungatopi and his niece, 37-year-old Lena, had been drinking together in the backyard of a Malak home when a fight broke out between them. Mungatopi then stabbed her through the heart, killing her. He was found not guilty of murder, but guilty of manslaughter by a jury earlier this month. In sentencing today, Justice John Burns said the verdict was supported by evidence that Mungatopi had intended to stab Lena, but not seriously harm or kill her. He was sentenced to 10 years and 2 months in prison and will be eligible for parole in 2030. Lena's family, who were present in the court, reacted angrily to the decision.
7: Iran's foreign ministry says a second day of renewed US strikes has rendered the ceasefire effectively meaningless after Tehran launched strikes on US bases in Jordan, Bahrain and Kuwait. The BBC's Yolanda Nell has more.
12: Jordan's saying

0: that it intercepted some 20 missiles launched from Iran. Bahrain, which is where there's the US naval headquarters for its 5th Fleet, saying that one child was injured by debris from intercepted Iranian drones. Kuwait is saying that it's reopened its airspace and the international airport is now working again after it was temporarily closed earlier because of this Iranian attack. From Iranian media, there were explosions near Tehran and Bandar Abbas and other locations by the Strait of Hormuz as a result of these latest strikes by the Americans.
1: And the US Justice Department's announced the seizure of 13 internet domains it alleges are tied to fake consulting firms designed to recruit informants for suspected Chinese agents. They're said to have targeted current or former US government and military employees to provide information through job listings. The Chinese embassy in Washington has described the allegations as entirely fabricated. ABC News.
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7: Well, we have a magician who's coming in. I'm just going to check his sleeves before he sits down and gets comfortable. And I'm certainly not going to fall for any of his folderole and nonsense with hypnotism. And I will pick a card, and he's probably going to pick it. Anyway, we're going to make it all work on radio. I don't know how, but through the magic of the audio realm, we'll do our best to describe the miracles that he will initiate. That's coming up later in the hour. Should be a lot of fun because the Magic Festival is coming up. I think it's in its 18th year and Tim Ellis is the president of the Magic Festival and he's a fine magician in his own right. Actually, for many years, he looked after Bernard's Magic Shop. So he's got all the gimmicks and all the shtick and we'll have some sorcery to share with you through the magic of a microphone. Looking forward to that, but the magic of telling a story and winning a prize is for you to challenge and take upon, because if you can tell me about that toy that you never received despite all the exquisite pestering that you applied to your parents, then that is the story we need to hear, because the person who can tell us the best example of that will win a double pass to see Barbara Streisand at Hamer Hall. Not Barbara herself, but I think it's Melissa Schneider is the actress. I'm just getting all the details here in front of me. It is. Melinda Schneider is the actress, and it's the music and life of Barbara Streisand at Hamer Hall. If you would like to be in the running for that, then I've already got some great stories that I've collected from people who've texted those in, and I'll share them. And I've also recorded, at least with my scribble, on a piece of paper, all the stories that people shared when they called in for the quiz. And I will be sharing those again on air with Will McGowan, Mr. Bric-a-Brac Knick-Knack, Professor of Toys. He's coming in with his toys and cricket bat that he never got. I'll be sharing mine. So what was that toy that you never got? 1300-222-774. 1300-222-774. Will be the decision maker. I'm just going to duck right out of it. But if you want to text in, you can do that too. But I'd say your best shot of putting the tickets in your hand is to come in on the phone and tell the story firsthand. But either way, you're in the running. The text line is 0437 774 774. And to Andrea, who wondered, did she win a prize for winning the quiz? Andrea, you won't win the prize, but you might win the Barbara Streisand ticket for your Chrissy doll story. And you are a hero in the quizzing tonight. This is Mr. David Bowie. Tell me, what was that toy, you poor thing, that you never got?

0: If you have not seen Jojo Rabbit, I urge you to go and see it because that tune will be central to your impressions of the film. I will say no more. It's 11 past 8. We are looking for your stories about the toy that never arrived. Santa shortchanged you. Mum and Dad were stubborn. Your friend had one. Your worst enemy had one. You were the only kid on the block that did not have that toy. What was the toy? It could have been a game. It could have been a bike. In Dee's case, well, it could have been a horse. But we are talking about the thing that you never received despite all your pleading and begging. If you want to be in the running to win a double pass to see the Barbara Streisand Show with Melinda Schneider, then call or text in 1300 222 774. You've got about 20 minutes to do it, so give it your best shot, and you can text in on 0437 774 774. It's 12 past 8.
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6: Evenings with David Astle.
0: And, well, I'm just going to call him, he's Mr. Toyman, but he gets a lot better than that. He's the bloke who co-found the Vintage and Modern Toy Fair, and the big one, the Kahuna, the monster one, is happening in early August. And I'll give you the details of that. But if you want to see the biggest toy jamboree in the Southern Hemisphere, then get yourself to the Melbourne Showgrounds on the 9th of August. It's the one day only, and it is mega. So head to VM Toy Fair, that is VM, vintagemoderntoyfair.com.au, and get in that first wave of tickets. Well, McGowan, now, you were a man who doesn't lack for any toys, but there was a toy that you really wanted when you were growing up.
7: Yeah, a couple, I think. And, you know, this is what makes collectors, isn't it? The things you didn't get. But the Green Machine was just an amazing...
0: It was like a kid's roadster, wasn't it?
7: Yeah, it's a plastic, hard plastic tricycle where you had to be 7,

0: at 9, 10, 11 maybe, the skinny 12, to fit into it. And you were sitting in this bucket seat right on the ground with two little plastic wheels on either side. And you had tank controls in front of you between your legs and your the big wheel. And it was also called a big wheel sometimes as well, the big wheel in front with the pedals on it.
1: Yeah.
0: And you would race it, race it, race it as fast as you could. And then you'd slam the tank controls in the opposite directions and you would skid out. Like nobody's business.
1: And you'd do a donut, essentially.
0: Oh, you would do absolutely do donuts, yes. You would, yeah, top on topic. So it was just an amazing toy. And, yeah, look.
1: Your mate Jock had it.
0: That's true. Yes, we were just talking about that. Jock had that. And he also had the grey nickel, something else that I always wanted, a grey Nichols scoop.
1: You're really doubling down now. But yeah. That's a good example. So let's hear from you, 1300 222 774. That's our topic tonight, all the gaps in the inventory. Mm. We'll get to Blair in a moment. I just want to share one or two that it came through on the text. Just to remind you, we had Andrea, who called in for the quiz.
0: Yes.
1: She really wanted one of those Chrissy dolls.
0: Yes,
1: to
0: very
1: a point.
0: Popular.
1: That's the one that with the growing hair,
0: yep,
1: right?
0: Yep.
1: Her sister had one, so she thought she'd apply some scissors and cut the ponytail at the roots. And the thing never got back. And mum and dad said, well, that's it. No one's getting anything now.
0: So, very common, actually. Yeah. I've bought and sold quite a few of those over the years. And you have to say, trimmed or not trimmed, because it was common for, you know, naughty siblings, probably usually the boys, but sometimes the sisters, to sneak in and give them a haircut.
1: Well, I would have thought that there was a perpetual supply of hair, but of course that's not possible. I mean, no. It's not a little plastic
0: ball. It was a lot. I mean, these were ideal toys, 1960s, and fantastic.
1: All right.
0: Big yeah.
1: For me, it was the rocket booster and lasers. That's from Giselle. And for Albie, it was rocket boosters and lasers. So, Albie, you're never going to get that, mate. And Giselle, because they were in the quiz too, they did very well. Giselle was a Polaroid camera. She wants a Polaroid camera.
0: Yeah, wow. But, well, that was sort of a magical, that yeah, was an iPhone it? Sort of magic level thing.
1: Yeah. And, well, let's say g'day to Blair, who's calling in now. Hello, Blair.
0: Hey, Blair.
2: Hi, David and guest.
1: Oh, that's Will. Really? That's Will, Mr. Toy
0: that's
1: Man.
0: That's a very happy guest.
2: Oh, sorry. Hi, Will.
1: No
2: sorry,
1: worries. That's okay. No worries. So what's the toy that you never got, Blair?
2: So, yeah, as a really young kid, I really wanted the May Gibbs, like, felt treasure, Tara treasure toys. And so when I would bug my parents,
1: oh, yeah,
2: and they just kept on saying no, because it's like $20 to $40 in the 80s.

0: And that was too much. And then so because of that, I ended up just like creating my own out of like real gum nuts and twigs and she-oak cones. And then I ended up even making excess and selling them around the street for like, you know, 10, 20 cents because it was, you know, but my business career definitely never went off, but I loved having this, my own DIY version.
1: This, now, Blair, you sent through a text just a moment ago.
0: Yes. I did.
1: And you, these fabulous gum nut creatures that you shared as an attachment, are these the ones that you created?
0: No, they're not the ones I created. I tried to, but they're very similar, exactly like.
1: Ah, so you tried to emulate those ones, the same, the Tara Treasure ones.
0: Yes, correct.
1: Gotcha.
0: Yeah, but,
1: how close did you get?
0: What's that? Sorry.
1: How close did you get to emulate? Because, I mean, the Tara Treasures, they are eccentric and delightful. They're a little bit. They've got this wonderful, crazy animated Adam Elliot energy about them. They're beautiful.
0: Yeah, no, or they were very brown. Mm-hmm.
1: Yeah, they are very brown. Started green.
0: They never had the colours, but they but I, you know what? At the end of the day, they cost me nothing.
1: Yeah.
0: It was a great crafting activity. They did the same job for me, and you know, but yes, I still. Like, you know, longed for those, but you know, this was a good alternative.
1: It's great. Now, did it shape your own vocation? Clearly, you've got a gift for the crafty side of things. Do you end up in design or other sort of part of the world?
2: Kind of surgeon.
0: It's funny because I am a pediatric psychologist, so I do love playing with toys
1: there
0: and doing play therapy. So, I think there is a. You know, I know my way around a good, you know, what is it, like a toy house or, you know, race car or, you
1: wonderful.
0: Know, and just creating imaginary play with toys. So
1: you've done a beautiful job and you are in the running for the Barbra Streisand ticket. So keep listening and we'll declare the winner at in the next sort of 15 minutes or so. But Blair, thank you so much for calling in.
0: Thanks, David.
1: Lovely to hear from you. 1300 222 774 for me. Will McGowan, it was Demolition Derby, which I've confessed. I think because it was, we already had the Hot Wheels,
2: yeah,
1: and we already had all these other matchbox cars and plastic tracks. And Dad goes, and we even had Battling Tops, which is the big plastic arena.
2: Yeah.
1: I love Battling Tops.
2: Back, there's a sort of the ancient precursor to, not that ancient, sorry, mate,
1: yeah.
2: To back again.
1: You always have to bring that up, don't you? All right. I was born in the early 60s. Just move on, okay?
2: 60s and still, anyway, still here. Anyway, amazing,
1: still
2: amazing.
1: Still standing.
2: Yes, yes.
1: But only just. I am leaning on the desk.
2: Me too. I'm getting there. 1300 222 774
1: Big Babs fan since Star is Born. Well, if the Big Babs fan, we need to hear from you. I think Blair's a Big Babs fan too.
2: Yep.
1: Doesn't matter. It's the quality of the story. And this is D. Well, David, each year I begged for a horse. I got a Tressy doll, art supplies, and every non-living form of horse possible. Decades later, my mum told me she and Dad regretted not getting me a horse. All very well later, but D never got a horse.
2: Oh, well. I mean, this
1: is that
2: is
1: a toy? Is that a plaything?
2: Well, yes. Yeah, so it's funny when I asked a certain lady who's very close to me about what she wanted as a child. It was, well, I wanted a horse, and we got a horse because she lived out in the sticks and was able to adjust a horse, which is apparently a real word. I'm told
1: it is a word. For years,
2: I didn't know. That cannot be
1: a
2: real word.
1: There's ageist, and then there's ageist. Okay?
2: Right? Yeah, yeah. Okay. Well, I'm trying to be both tonight, so see how we go.
1: You are both. But,
2: yes, that's true.
1: This ages to adjust.
2: But a horse is a pony is sort of one of those classic things. And I was just thinking about Blair being a pediatric psychologist, that a lot of these questions, when you can take a normal, rational person and say, a happy, you know, easygoing person, and say, so tell me about the toy you never received. And you better have a bespectacled, you know, German psychiatrist on hand in a chaise lounge, because you're going to hear, oh, well, let me tell
1: it's
2: you.
1: It's going to get dark.
2: It's crazy. And people remember, you know, my cousin got it, I never got it, or my brother got it, and I never got it. It's something else.
1: Profound inequities of life.
2: Unbelievable.
1: Peter's next in Ascot Vale with her tale of woe. Hello, Peter.
3: Oh, good evening, guys. Well,
2: Peter.
3: So, do you remember Regadoon dolls? They were a set of about five or six. They were kind of child-sized dolls that were puppets, and you could move them out.
2: From an AB, was it from an ABC, based on an ABC show? Yes.
1: Well done, Will. Yes. Yeah.
3: So, I desperately wanted the Regadoon doll Priscilla, and I asked for it about 3 or 4 years in a row,

0: They want. Talking to you, Lib. Yep, you know who you are.
1: And it's great that Peter hasn't held on to it for 30 years.
0: No, that's right. Peter's moved on, you can tell. Has kind of found maturity and inner calm. Only just, though. Peter, that's fabulous. We're going to put that on the list as well. Thank you so much for calling in. And to anyone out there who's got Priscilla Dole, Peter, we'd love to talk to you. 1300 222 774. One more I want to throw in. We had Al who called in from Mansfield during the quiz. And he was so jealous about He-Man that when his mate got it down the road, this is just out of Mansfield, he was so jealous, he picked up He-Man and threw it into the long weeds over the balcony or somewhere, and they spent the whole party, it was at a party, they spent the next hour like doing a kind of line search vibe with police officers just trying to find He-Man was never found.
1: He-Man never found. And actually on these lists, the He-Man Castle Grayskull is something that turns up. As Ion, always wanted it but never got it, because it was a lot of the things that people wanted were the largest accessory of a toy line. So if it was Star Wars, the big Millennium Falcon or the Death Star playset or the He-Man castle or something like that, and they were so expensive. You know, they were $100 touched, and $100 in 1980 is 1100. You know, no, it's about 500. Today, and so a lot of these bikes and things too, we were talking about in cricket bats, $200 in 1980, you know, it's over $1,000. And who had that? So,
0: well, when I chatted to Prue Bentley, who's the host of Statewide Drive, and she mentioned for her it was the Shearer Castle, which was the essentially the He-Man, the female equivalent of He-Man, wasn't
1: He-Man's
0: it?
1: Cousin,
0: Shearer.
1: That's right.
0: Yeah. Shearer. So Shearer had a castle that she never got.
1: And that's much rarer than He-Man's castle because
0: she's still carrying that burning cross on her back.
1: I saw one, a sealed one for sale a couple of years ago at the Adelaide Toy Fair, and they wanted about $1,000 for it, but I won't tell her that because she'll be on. ABC Melbourne or Adelaide?
0: No, she's based in Ballarat, but she's still feeling a little bit angry about it. But no, fair enough. 1300 222 774. You've got about 5 minutes to be in the running for the Barbra Streisand tickets. We have some fabulous contenders, but you might come in over the top and do a bit of a Jezelenko. 1300 222 774. You can text in on 0437 774 774. Will McGowan's with us. Our next caller is Jemima, who's calling in from Warburton. G'day, Jemima.
2: Hello.
0: Hey there. Now, Jemima, tell us about your hard luck story when it comes to the toy that never arrived.
2: Okay, so this is not actually my toy. It was the first gift that I bought for my partner, who had moved to Australia when he was 9 years old. And he told me, and I filed this piece of information away, that he was told by his parents, "We can't take any of your toys with us." And the thing that he missed the most of all was, in my head, I heard these G.I. Joe walkie-talkies. And they actually worked and they were amazing. And filing this little piece of information away, I saw them out. I found the exact year that he had been born and therefore, like, probably the vintage and the correct kind.
1: Wow.
2: And I thought, as I was trembling as I gave him this gift, because I thought that I had given him Rosebud from Citizen Kane. I thought that I had restored his life.
1: A great example.
0: Here's that toboggan that you never got to ride.
1: And the huge payoff was...
2: And then he opened it and was like, "I don't get it. What is this?"
1: No.
2: Because it was G.I. Joe and England's version was Action Man.
1: That's true. That's true. Yeah.
0: What? So was there a renaming according to the nation's will?
1: Correct. So, Palitoy, Hasbro made G.I. Joe in the US, but in England, the Palitoy called him Action Man. In Australia, we got G.I. Joe originally, but then we had Action Man, and for a little while we had both. But, so he wanted his Palitoy Action Man with the fuzzy hair. Was he a fuzzy-haired one? Oh, was it a talking G.I. Joe, or was it actually G.I. Joe walkie-talkies?
2: It was the walkie-talkies.
1: Okay.
2: It was the accessory.
0: You went all out.
1: Wow.
0: And your heart was shattered.
1: And you've never bought him another present. I like that. And you've got that forever to hold over him.
2: I did all that work. I have never bought him a present.
1: buying stuff for collectors is, or for people on nostalgia, it's got to be.
0: So what should Jemima

0: Plumber have done. I mean, who would have known that there was a renaming across the ditch?
1: But pretty tough.
0: Should have got an action man walkie-talkie, or
1: yeah, I think so. I think go on and see if she could go and get a refund from whoever that was bought from on eBay. Very unlikely, but yes.
0: Oh my lord!
1: I just think, you know, I hope my wife's listening actually, because you know that was a hell of a lot of research and a very nice present.
0: Very thoughtful.
1: Put the thought away, because
0: Well, hang on.
1: She's a keeper.
0: Can we clarify here, Jemima? Whatever happened to the G.I. Joe walkie-talkie set that you paid with flesh and blood to get?
2: Who knows?
0: It's in the hard rubbish.
1: As long as it was Vinny's and not the hard rubbish. Come on, it's
2: it was eBay.
0: I tell you what, that is going to be on the shortlist. I can tell you that for sure. We've had some fabulous stories, and that's right up there, Jemima. I feel for you. All those efforts went to waste, but at least you've hung on to him if you haven't hung on to the doll. There's got to be something good about that. Yeah, all right. Well, keep hanging on to him, but maybe easy on thin ice. We know that much. Thanks so much for calling in, Jemima. Fabulous story. Okay, it's 28 past 8. We've got about another 3 or 4 minutes. For you, it was the scoop in the bat that got you.
1: Yes, the grey nickels.
0: The grey nickels bat.
1: Single scoop, double scoop, and then the quad scoop, which made you hit four times as far. And I think it's dubious technology.
0: Well,
1: it's right up there with the aluminium bat.
0: They marketed it so well, didn't they?
1: Oh, they did. I mean, you only had to put it in the hands of, of Greg Chappell, of Dean Jones and stuff. And kids would just go, yep, I want that. And effectively they were charging a lot more for less bat.
0: Less. I mean, it was what an ingenious plan that the agency came up with. How about we take out a big chunk from the willow at the back and then charge an extra sort of $50?
1: Genius. I never had. What did they do with the scoops? Do you reckon there was little mini bats somewhere around? But I want to know, where are those scoops?
0: Yeah.
1: I had a Duncan.
0: Has anyone got a thought about where the willow scoops went from the grey nickels bats?
1: I actually saved up and purchased a Duncan Fernley bat just to be different. Would you remember DF bats?
0: No.
1: Wasn't
0: he a tennis player, Duncan Fernley?
1: Oh,
0: what was he doing marketing
1: maybe
0: bats?
1: That's why. But funny tennis racket. If you were into tennis, everyone wanted a Prince tennis racket.
0: Yeah.
1: But for no other reason than, they're cool and they're expensive. And probably it was, I don't know, if Bjorn Borg used them or something like that. But I don't know if they exist even as a brand anymore.
0: Well, you know how baseball bats, they always seem to be that the first weapon of choice when there's a burglar in your house in US dramas. I'm just wondering whether the grey nickels with the scoop bat would have the same kind of intimidating effect. Because the burglar would look at you and go, you fall for that scoop bat, did you?
1: No, there'd be the old bloke like me sitting in the house and the young bloke would pick up the bat and I go, not the scoop!
0: Not the scoop bat, mate.
1: Take something else.
0: We're enjoying this chat. I hope you are too. I always wanted a green machine, Will, says Randall. From memory, this was a pimped up plastic billy cart.
1: That's a fantastic description.
0: Which looks super cool on the TV ad with the kids zipping down the footpaths in Doncaster or wherever they were. I never got one because I grew up on a flattest attack citrus orchard near Mildura with streets of dirt and potholes. Using it would have been a bigger disappointment than not getting one. I love that story. That's well told, Randall.
1: That's really interesting. And I asking my brain's trust too, there were some people saying, I'm glad I never got what I wanted because it never would have been as good.
0: Mm-hmm. Right?
1: And there were stories of people finally getting sea monkeys from the back of the comics.
0: Oh, what a fizzer sea monkeys were.
1: Or the giant 6-foot ghost,
0: which
1: turned out to be a balloon with a large garbage bag underneath painted with a ghost on the front. All of that stuff.
0: Now, we're going to go to Julian Berwin in a moment, but the other thing, sometimes you got a toy that you love so much you didn't play with it. I know this sounds ridiculous, but actually maybe not to you because you are always about keeping things in mint condition. But I got a robot. I might have told you this story before, and I so love this robot. I called him Zamtrok. He was on the windowsill of my bedroom, and my mother one day saying, we spend good money and you never play with this. I said, I love it so much, that's why I don't play with it.
1: Wow.
0: And I think Mum thought I was absolutely pulling a leg, but that was serious. Here was I as an earnest 8-year-old thinking, it's so precious to me. It was not a toy. It was like an artifact that I really cherished.
1: We better get Blair back on the line. I
0: feel like I need to lie down.
1: Exactly.
0: I don't even know what happened to Zamtrok.
1: That was really amazing. But there were quite a lot of collections that appear now in incredible condition and things unopened because they were just kids that didn't.
0: All right. Now, Ned's got an issue about the technology of the dugout bat. But we'll get to Ned in a moment because Julia's been waiting patiently to join us. She's in Burwood. Hello, Julia.
3: Hi there.
0: Hi. Tell us about that toy that never arrived despite all your best efforts.
3: Well, I really wanted a Barbie and

0: So I was little in the 60s, and I really wanted Barbie, and my mum wouldn't let me. She was, I think, ahead of her time and quite a strong feminist.
1: Yep.
0: But when I got to my early 30s, I ended up being a marketing manager and marketing director at Mattel Toys.
1: You are kidding me, Julia.
2: We're not worthy. We are not worthy.
1: Okay, we're in the presence of greatness here.
2: Yep.
0: You know, bring it home, New York Toy Fair, LA buying trips.
1: Oh, my God.
0: Seeing the lot, and well, I actually looked after what was called the boys' toys and infant and preschool. But
1: you don't have the G.I. Joe walkie-talkies there, by any chance, or the action man is what we're looking for.
0: No, okay. I don't. But I did have a really great collection, actually, of the Matchbox collectibles at one stage. But I just, you know, it was so lovely to be in that environment.
1: Amazing.
0: And I made sure that my nieces and my girlfriend's children, girls, I know that's a bit sexist, but anyway, they all got Barbies.
1: Yeah.
0: And collectible Barbies and the whole lot.
1: Well, I can see Will, just his jaws, but he's just collected his jaw off the floor.
2: Just asking if producer Alice can get the number for Julie.
0: No. I've still got all our Hot Wheels for
2: there we go.
0: Boys, and we've got lots of
2: say that pricked David's tears
1: no,
2: up there.
1: I do like the Hot Wheels.
0: In fact, I actually designed a track for the Australian market. This is now Hot Wheels, which was called Shark Attack.
2: Oh, wow,
0: and,
2: I know that.
0: And so it was I don't know that I have one, but it was just a limited edition Australian Hot Wheels track that we created.
1: I think potentially you could be a visitor or a guest of honour at the Vintage and Modern Toy Fair
2: come
1: in
2: on,
1: August,
2: come
1: Julia.
2: On down,
1: you
2: Joy,
1: are
2: yes.
1: Your toy royalty. It's, I mean, Will is he's kind of got sources for eyes at the moment.
0: Put out a game called AdMad in the day, which was an Australian invention.
2: And very popular still, AdMad.
0: Yeah.
2: That's sold on the secondary market. That is a great game.
0: Really?
2: Wow. Yep.
0: Tape
2: will collect
0: that.
2: Yes.
1: Well, Julia, we might put your details back. Are you up for, not for the Barbara Streisand prize, but I feel as though that if you want to have a chat with Will, he'd be more than happy to do so because he is all about vintage and modern toy fairs. And you pretty much have got that keynote connection to toy royalty, but it's up to you. But I really appreciate your call.
0: Very happy to.
2: Hopefully, she's still got. Have you still got your security pass for Mattel's warehouse?
0: No, I haven't. They used to have good toy sales every year.
2: I did. I went to a couple of those. Speaking of sources for eyes.
1: Wow, that's astonishing. Thank you so much for calling in. I'll put you back through to Alice.
0: Pleasure.
1: But that was great to chat to you, Julia. Thank you for joining us tonight.
2: Cheers.
1: Okay.
2: Thanks.
1: Wow.
0: Bye.
1: All right, so that is the prize in itself and that Julia can get to chat to you. But the prize for Barbara Streisand, we have got so many wonderful nominees. And I guess, just to refresh your memory, we've got Blair with his beautiful do-it-yourself gumnut toys instead of the Tara options. We've got Peter with the Priscilla doll that never came, and then it went to her youngest sister. Unbelievable. We had Jemima from Warburton who went to great efforts through a certain bidding site to get the GIO walkie-talkies only to realise that said fella grew up in the UK and that was not the same that he knew. We had Randall with the green machine. He's in Mildura and he never glad he didn't get it because he lives out in the flat as a tack, Mildura. We had then we had Andrea who had the Chrissy doll that she cut. We had Al from Mansfield who threw He-Man into the long grass. And then we had Julia just then who had the incredible connection with the Barbie doll. Wow, so many to choose from. Which is the one that you want to go for? Will McGowan.
2: I think based on childhood trauma, the one where you campaigned for years to get the doll, the Brigadoon, I think the Worth doll, and then your parents finally acquiesce and buy one and give it to your ultimate rival.
1: Peter, let's hope that this eases your, trauma. I have to say, Blair and Jemima and Andrea, you were very, very unlucky. All went into close consideration. But in the end, I think the Peter trauma that she carries, we have to acknowledge. Thank you so much, all players. We'll get Alice. We'll be in touch with you, Peter. And thank you for your beautiful stories. To you, Will McGowan, your big show's coming up in August. That is on August 9. It's a Sunday, one day only.
2: One day only, yes. Get in and you know, thrift, buy, look, search under the tables, in the chubs.
1: Just
2: everywhere.
1: Go gawking because there'll be Action Man, there'll be He-Man, there'll be G.I. Joe. It could actually be the same doll that just goes by different names.
2: There'll be Ideal Chrissy dolls there.
1: There'll be Hot Wheels, there'll be Shark Attack, there'll be AdMad. There'll be cards, there'll be toys, there'll be action figures. This is just one fabulosa that you get to get along to. And if you'd like to get some tickets, beat the tsunami.

0: of orders, get in now, vmtoyfair.com.au. And it starts at on Sunday, August the 9th, out there at Melbourne Showgrounds. That was absolutely beautiful. And Ned just wants to nitpick, finally, on this whole business. Ned's listening in from Coogee. He says, David and Will, I don't want to nitpick, but I have a Grey Nichols dugout still. I think the technology was aiming to make a bigger sweet spot rather than hitting it further. Love the show. Well, I think, Ned, we're going to have to give him the right of reply on that. And fair enough, he may have a lot more knowledge about the impact zone of a piece of willow than we do, Will.
1: Well, you know, I mean, he doesn't want to nitpick, but that's nitpicking. All right. Thank you.
0: What do they do with the scoops? That's what I
1: what
0: want to know.
1: What do they do? They're somewhere sitting there.
0: Thanks for coming. We've got a magician.
1: Pile of scoops.
0: Watch your pockets on the way out,
1: okay?
0: Don't that bloke in the green room, don't let him charm you. Because he is a charming man. He'll be enchanting us very shortly. And thank you for all your fabulous calls. Keep listening, and you are about to hear a piece of magic on the radio. A tune before we get there. Let's go for this one. This is A Run to Paradise by the Choir Boys.

0: Running to Paradise, looking for those lost toys. That's the Choir Boys. Now, you are invited to join a magic show. It's not all about what you can hear. It's also, too, about what takes place in the space of a phone call. If you want to be part of the show, if you want to ask a magician a question about where the rabbit really goes, well, you can do that now because Tim Ellis is at the peak of his sorcerous powers. He's come in, he's been wielding cards, he's got all sorts of jackets and pockets. We don't know what's going on, and we're looking forward to the next 17 minutes with Tim, and you can join into the illusionism. Call now if you like, and we might even get you on air and see how you go against one of the great magicians of Australian's vaudeville and theatre. 1300 222 774 if you'd like to join us, and you can text in on 0437 774 774 if there's a question that has been nagging you about the magic of magicians. More to come after this.
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0: Now, Tim Ellis is at a great advantage here. Not only is he a man who is immersed in the sleight of hand and the gift of magic, he's also a man who has a bank of computers lined in front of him, and there's a lot that's happening below the monitor that I cannot see, but I'm going to trust him because he's a magician. He's also looking after the 18th Magic Festival of Melbourne. It's the Melbourne Magic Festival 2026, and it is a fabulous program. There are some magicians who've come from places far flung, including the astonishing Erdenan Makanya, who's so mesmerising that even Penn and Teller couldn't work out where those three coins went. If you know the work of Roan Chapel, you will also know that there's a magician involved in her songs. And yes, Katrina is also there from the show. That is Magical Katrina and Callista Sinclair and so many others. It is an absolute kaleidoscope of invitations, shows, small and large. Tim Ellis, thanks for coming in.
5: My pleasure. And here it is, the sound of a deck of cards. Mm. I should kick it off really fast because I know there's a lot of things to get through. So how about you just reach across the console and just touch any card you takes your fancy. Okay. Now, I dared not influence you. That's the one you want. Yep. Have a look at it. Remember it. Mm-hmm.
0: That's the one.
5: And you can shuffle it back into the deck if you like. And while you're doing that, I'm actually going to take a photo of you thinking of the card. Okay?
0: Mm-hmm.
5: So hide the cards so no one can see them.
0: Okay, so you can
5: see. Pop the cards back in the box. Pop the cards back in the box.
0: Okay.
5: And then that way no one can see. And I'm going to take a
0: photo of you looking at us.
5: Here we go. Take the photos. Mm-hmm. Look at me and concentrate. Mm-hmm. Hang on.
0: I'm looking at his camera. He's taking a photo of me.
5: Okay, this is the photo.
0: Yeah. There's no way you can see what I'm thinking about.
5: I'm going to upload that to the Melbourne Magic Festival Facebook page.
0: No way. They won't guess.
5: And it's slowly going there. I hope we've got some connection in here. But that's the magic of technology. So that is being uploaded to the Melbourne Magic Festival page. It should be there right now. And so anyone who wants to can go online, Melbourne Magic Festival page, see if they can look at that photo and tell what the card is that you're thinking.
0: There's no way they can think of it.
5: It's somewhere in the box, but that's it. That's it.
0: Okay.
5: So that's a very small thing. We'll see what happens with the viewers, the listeners, and see if they can figure out what card you're thinking of.
0: Now, we've just been talking about the toys that you didn't get, but it was the toy that you got us a nine-year-old, Tim, the Hanky Panky set from your grandfather that was, in a way, the catalyst of your career. It was the toy that became your career. What was it about the Hanky Panky set that you found so hypnotic?
5: Well, it had 60 tricks inside. A lot of the tricks were things you would do with things you find around the house, not the items that were inside the box. But I learned every single one of those tricks. And after I learned all those tricks and showed them to everyone who would watch, I had a desire to show more because there was this joy that people would get from watching the trick and not knowing how it was done. And as a little 9-10 year old, when you have that power over people to enchant them and to have them go, "What? How did you do that?" It's addictive.
0: It is addictive.
5: You just have to get more and more. So I'd go to the school library, I'd go to Bernard's Magic Shop. Years later, I ended up buying Bernard's Magic Shop and running that for a while. I've done all sorts of things. I've run national conventions of magicians. I've published the newsletters and the news magazines.
0: Yes, you've had 100 issues of the magazine itself.
5: You've had about 100 years of magic, it seems like.

0: really have. And this, I just think that's so beautiful that it was this one little box of tricks that your grandfather gave you. What do you think it was that your grandfather saw in you that clearly was such a prophetic insight into you as a character?
1: Well, prior to the magic kit, mm-hmm. he used to bring me little hand puppets mm-hmm. from Meyer, because he worked at Meyer as an electrician. So he would get a staff discount, and he would, every week I'd get a little present, and these little Pelham puppets, little wooden-headed carved hand puppets. And so I'd put on puppet shows. So I guess he probably got sick of the puppet shows. Thought we should have a bit of a change.
0: He's good with his hands. Maybe yeah. magic is his thing.
1: Exactly.
0: And you've even done shows more recently based on that same hanky-panky kit that you got as a nine-year-old. And what did you learn when you revisited it as an accomplished magician?
1: Well, every year in my theatre I have at home called the Laneway Theatre, I do a brand new 90-minute show. And so 2 years ago I did a show called The Magic Box, which was all about this magic box. I would show the people who came along a trick that I did on the from the magic box, a little simple like ball in a vase or something, and then I show them what I could do with it now. And
0: wow,
1: so it was a really
0: what a
1: nice contrast.
0: Show that would be.
1: It was a lot of fun and very nostalgic.
0: Now, your show is called One Shot, is that right?
1: Well, I have a few different shows at the Magic Festival this year. I've got House of Games, which is at the Laneway Theatre. That's all about the games we have played before the screens took over our lives. I also have a show called Focus, which is ultra close up magic, mm-hmm. 20 people only sitting around a table. I'm sitting at the table with them. You can touch everything, except me, preferably. And then One Shot is a one-off show where I'm going to show eight different tricks that I never normally do, and the viewers who get to watch it get to decide which trick goes into the new Laneway Theatre show for 2027. And then also have a Mad Hatter magic show for the kids.
0: Tim Ellis is my guest, an Australian magician, a performer, an author, a magazine editor, a lecturer in the world of magic and illusion. He's also overseeing the 18th Magic Melbourne Magic Festival. It is the centrepiece of the magic culture here in Australia and has drawn some big names from around the world. There's a German who's making his way over here who makes a phone disappear in your hand, even though you've how do you make a phone disappear that's right there in the audience's member's hand is amazing.
1: Yeah.
0: Then you've got Hernan Macano, who's the man that made the three coins disappear in front of Penn and Teller, and they're still don't know how
1: yeah,
0: he
1: if
0: did
1: you
0: it.
1: Look up Hernan Macano on Fool Us on YouTube and mm-hmm. see his clip, or you can look on the Melbourne Magic Festival page, we've put it up there, you watch his magic, and it is so simple and yet so devastating for magicians, because we know what he can't do, and he's doing it.
0: Whoa.
1: So it's what's why it blew Penn and Teller away. They just could not figure it out. And when I saw him perform at the World Championships of Magic last year, I said, you've got to come, and we don't want you to do a show in the big rooms. I know it's not financially good for us, but we want you to do your show just for 20 people at a time, so everyone gets to see exactly what Penn and Teller got to see.
0: This is the beauty of close magic, and where you do, sitting in intimate circumstances, we're almost doing that right here. I mean, you and I could touch each other. Sure, there's that little bank of computers, but you're here. And I'm completely can see with my own eyes what you're doing and not doing. But maybe that's where we should encounter. Do you want to revisit the pack, or do you want to do something a little different?
1: Well, has anybody...
0: No, we haven't yet.
1: Oh, really? Somebody just jumped on. Go to melbournemagicfestival.com Facebook page. Have a look at the photo that I posted there and see if you can figure out what it shows. Now, I'll show you again. If I take the cards and say, for example... what could I do? Something. Oh, I've got an idea. Probably when you chose the cards,
0: yep.
1: there's always the thought people have that somehow I control the card. Mm-hmm. I don't do that because that's just cheating. So what I'm going to do, I'm going to ask you if you'd be so kind to just look at the cards and name any of the cards that takes a fancy.
0: So what Tim has done is fanned out the same deck of cards, but this time face up. So I can see all the cards in front of me. And I'm looking to see if I can...
1: Don't let me influence you at all.
0: All right. Okay. Well, I can see what's there. But you are wagging that ten of hearts, though. You are wagging that ten of hearts, though. I will dispute that. All right. So I'm seeing the cards there. And I don't know if I can see the card that I had.
1: Which one do you want as a different one?
0: Okay. Well, I might have the nine of hearts then. How's that?
1: Nine of hearts. This one. You sure?
0: Yeah, I'll have that one.
1: Okay. And here's the best part about it. You could have chosen any of the cards. Hold it in your hand. I'll put it on your hand.
0: Yeah.
1: I'll show you. Look, there's no markings, no trapdoors, no concealed compartments, or no email addresses, all regular cards.
0: That's right.
1: But I knew you'd choose that card. Isn't that incredible?
0: Because below it,
1: I knew.
0: Okay. Well, why did you deny that? Well, that's just, you could have told me that you knew that I was going to choose the King of Diamonds.
1: You don't believe me?
0: No.
1: Turn it over.
0: Oh, what? Oh, my God.

0: God. He's written on the back of this, I knew you would choose the Nine of Hearts. That is, and you just showed me that all the other backs were neutral and unmarked.
1: Yep, you were shuffling them before.
0: I feel, I mean, you talked about the effect of Erdenan doing the trick mm-hmm. that you can't do. I feel I say you've just done that trick that you can't do. I mean, absolutely. I actually feel a little bit, there's an uncanny sense that's running through my body. I guess that's what magicians crave, to manifest in their audience. Because I feel as though this was a magic moment.
1: It gives you that sensation you had when you were a child and you didn't really understand the world.
0: That's incredible.
1: As we get older, we learn everything and AI teaches us all the things and gives us, you just Google things we don't want to. But when you get in a moment where you just can't explain it, it does take you back to your childhood and that sense of wonder. And I'm really hoping somebody else phoned in because I really want to do something with one of the listeners.
0: Okay, what we're going to do, because we've got about 7 minutes here, so let's really encourage those listening right across Victoria here with me, David Astill, and the astonishing Tim Ellis, who's overseeing the Melbourne Magic Festival, please check out, if you can, either the Melbourne Magic Festival webpage. Is that where it's been posted?
1: Definitely check the webpage, but check the Facebook page.
0: Check
1: the Facebook page
0: where that photo's just been posted by Tim. It's me looking a little bit gormless, holding a deck of cards. And from that, apparently, you can determine what the card is that I chose or not, but love to hear from
1: that's
0: you.
1: True.
0: Call in now, 1300 222 774, if you'd like to be part of this astonishing moment in radio. I'm genuinely trying to get my head around what you just did.
1: Well, the best thing about the Melbourne Magic Festival is it's not just for fans of magic, but it's also people who want to learn magic themselves, because we have a number of different classes for little kids, for older kids, for people who want to learn card tricks, people who want to learn general magic, and then for the professional magicians and people who are doing it as a hobby, we also have lectures from Ernan and from Katrina as well, so they can attend those.
0: So Katrina is the one that appears. And by the way, we need to hear from you. Please, someone call in, because what we're going to do is going to give you a magic little encounter by way of Q&A. 1300 222 774. You've got 5 minutes now. Make the most of it. Call now, 1300 222 774. Be part of this very special moment in radio encounters. See if you can determine what the card was that I chose from Tim's face down deck, not the Nine of Hearts, which he has just, you know, astoundingly declared that was on the back of the card by way of texter written on the flip side of the card. I knew that was the card you were going to choose. I knew you would choose the Nine of Hearts. See if you can work out, if I can remember, what the card was that I selected some 12 minutes ago. You can look there on the Facebook page of the Melbourne Magic Festival, or even just call in now and see if you can play along with us. 1300 222 774.
1: You were talking about Magical Katrina.
0: Yeah.
1: Now, she, as you mentioned, she wrote and directed the magic in Rowan Chappell's music video, Red Wine Supernova.
0: That's right.
1: And it was millions and millions of views on that, and she became very, very famous. I mean, she was very famous from previously doing other things on social media, but she's coming out with two shows. She's doing her famous kids show called Whimsical Witch, and that's already half sold out, so jump in for that very quickly. She's a very, very popular, probably LA's most expensive children's entertainer and very much in demand.
0: Well, yeah.
1: And she's also doing a brand new show that she's just doing right now. She's debuting at the Hollywood Fringe Festival, and it's called I Am Not a Spy, This is a Magic Show. And so this is more of the Rowan Chappell sort of style. So
0: we've got Peter who'll be joining us shortly. But do you think that would there be some professions that a magician would be very, very good at? A spy springs to mind. Would that be fair to say that you would be a great spy as a magician?
1: There are some stories. If you look into the folklore of magic, look at people like Jasper Maskelyne, and you'll see some magicians did actually get involved in some degrees of spycraft.
0: Yeah, it doesn't surprise me. Now, Peter joins us, and I'm wondering if he can determine what the card was, or at least can fall into complicity with Tim Ellis, my guest. Good evening, Peter. Peter, good evening.
2: Good evening.
0: Good evening to you. Now, I can tell where you're from because it's written here on the screen. Tim, you can't tell where Peter's from. You can't use your magic skills, but he was famous for being the Prime Minister of Great Britain and smoking big cigars.
1: You're giving too much away.
0: Peter, now, I'll put you over to Tim.
1: Peter, did you have a look on the Melbourne Magic Festival Facebook page?
2: No, it was the Six of Hearts.
0: Six of Hearts.
1: Oh, you're making a guess, are you?
2: Card.
1: Peter?

0: Peter? Yes. Hello?
1: Yes, hello.
0: Peter, I want you to think of somebody's name right now. Can you think of a friend of yours' name, please?
1: Yes. Phil.
2: Okay, well, don't say the name because Tim is writing something down.
1: Oh.
2: Okay. Now he's scribbling along on a little jotted piece of paper.
0: Now, I did hear you say Philip, so think of their last name only, their last name.
1: Okay.
0: This is weird.
2: All right, so Peter has worked out what the last name is. Okay. Tim has written down something on a jotter pad.
0: Peter, could you please, for the first time, we haven't set this up, I don't know who you are, could you please say the name, the last name of this person? Obviously, their first name is Philip. What's the last name?
1: No, Philip was the first. The last name was Poole, P-O-O-L-E.
2: Poole. Now, you haven't written down Poole, Tim.
0: We haven't met before, yeah? So
1: no.
0: I didn't say, please call up and set this up or anything like that, did I?
2: No.
0: And you saw I wrote on the pad with my eyes closed.
2: Yep. No.
0: You're holding the pad.
2: I'm holding the pad. You've given me the pad.
0: I didn't write very well, but I think you'll have to agree.
2: Oh, my God. He has written down P-O-O-L-E in a kind of downward squiggle, Peter. He read your mind all the way from Churchill. What do you think about that? That is amazing.
1: I not understand, really.
2: I don't understand either, Peter. That is, honestly, it's right here in front of me. We'll put that on the Facebook page as well. Peter, thank you for coming in and being part of our magical moment.
1: Scary.
2: Yeah, it's scary, all right, but that's what magic is. It's scary and it's beautiful.
0: Come along to the Magic Festival and see some of the shows.
2: Get yourself to the Magic Festival. That will be an amazing thing to see. Thank you so much for joining us, Peter.
1: Cheerio.
2: Wow. You are quite something, Tim Ellis, and you are just one of many fabulous performers who'll be part of this. Now, the show begins, that is, the Big Fest begins, from June 29th, so the end of June all the way through to June 11th. And as you've just heard, there are many intimate shows, so you need to get along to the Melbourne Magic Festival.
0: There's 320 performances of 500 shows.
2: Wow.
0: That's going to be amazing. There's so much to see. And the big one, the gala show, is on Monday night.
2: Now, what was the card that I chose in the first place?
0: Oh, you didn't see.
2: No.
0: If anybody went to the Melbourne Magic Festival Facebook page, they would see the photo that I posted.
2: Oh, no way. This is getting spooky by the minute. There I am with the Four of Spades, which was the card that I chose.
0: And that is on the Facebook page.
2: You are a jaw-droppingly stunning performer. Gee, it's been lovely to meet you. Tim Ellis, get along to that Magic Festival, melbourne magic festival.com.au. Get tickets now.
3: ABC News, good evening. I'm Noni Edwards. The Greens are accusing the federal government of undermining public trust in the NDIS to justify major changes to the scheme. About 300,000 people are expected to be removed from or prevented from joining the NDIS under the proposed overhaul. A Senate inquiry into the draft laws wrapped up today, with state and territory disability ministers raising concerns about the plan. Greens disability spokesperson Jordan Steele-John says people with disability still believe in the NDIS despite years of criticism.
4: And so for the last 5 or 6 years, we've seen a campaign to undermine the public's trust in the NDIS and to talk down the benefits that it brings to people. And when we've heard from people through this inquiry, the NDIS is something that they believe in, you know, fairness.
3: Treasurer Jim Chalmers has sought to draw a clear distinction between the Labor government and One Nation as Pauline Hanson's popularity booms. The Treasurer appeared on 7:30 and was asked why, despite all the cost of living measures the government has put in place, people feel like One Nation has their back. Mr. Chalmers acknowledged people are under pressure, but says the government is working to address it while One Nation is not.
5: People are still under pressure and they will express that pressure in political terms. That's not unusual. Now, what is unusual is that we are, as the government, trying to change the status quo. Our political opponents are trying to cling to the status quo, and that's because they want to benefit from it politically without fixing it.
3: A New South Wales parliamentary inquiry is examining whether serial killer Ivan Milat may have had more victims. The inquiry is looking at 18 unsolved murders and missing persons cases between 1965 and 2010. Families have told the hearings decades of unanswered questions have left lasting trauma and frustration. Criminologist Xanthi Weston has been investigating several cold cases and gave evidence today. She says some disappearances share similarities with Milat's known crimes.
6: specifically Karen Rowland, who I firmly believe is potentially Malak's first murder victim down in the ACT. Peter Letcher, who was found north, but in, again, very similar circumstances in terms of the forested area. So I believe there may be up to around 11 additional victims with links to Malak.
3: The heartbroken family of a Gold Coast woman who died from complications after surgery by prominent Dr. Reza Adib has released a statement expressing their grief. It follows the findings of an inquest, as Hannah Moon reports.
7: Rosemarie Campbell died in February 2022, days after gastric bypass surgery performed by Dr. Adib. The coroner investigating the death released findings yesterday, stating the 62-year-old would likely still be alive if she'd not been discharged so soon from hospital. The coroner laid the blame at the feet of Dr. Adib and two nurses and was scathing in her assessment of Dr. Adib's credibility. In a statement, Miss Campbell's family called for accountability and change, saying they've been robbed of precious time with the much-loved mother and grandmother. Dr. Adib is currently suspended from practicing medicine.
3: Iran says that the ceasefire it agreed with the US is now essentially meaningless following 2 days of strikes exchanged between the two. The BBC's Yolanda Nell has more.
8: First of all, we had that exchange of fire between Iran and Israel for the first time in 2 months. That was really triggered by events in Lebanon. But over the past couple of nights, it's been the US and Iran. There was the downing of that US helicopter, but you also really see that there is increasing frustration from President Trump at how things are stuck when it comes to negotiations on the ceasefire, with the Iranians sending a defiant message that they don't give in to pressure tactics.
3: Meanwhile, India has summoned a senior American diplomat after 3 Indian sailors were killed in a US strike on an oil tanker near Oman. Yesterday, Washington said it had disabled an oil tanker as it transited the Gulf of Oman, accusing it of violating its blockade of Iranian ports in the Strait of Hormuz. The US says the ship repeatedly failed to comply with directions from American forces. And in sport, Gold Coast Suns ruck Max Noble has been banned for 4 matches over a homophobic slur during a VFL game against the Brisbane Lions. Noble, who's yet to make his AFL debut, will be unavailable for selection in the AFL or VFL until July the 5th. In a statement, the 21-year-old said his actions were unacceptable and that he had apologised to the Brisbane player. You're up to date now with the very latest from ABC News. There's more news on ABC Listen.
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2: Oh, I'm still recovering. It was quite something. I hope you managed to catch that magic act. And if you didn't, then we'll certainly get Tim Ellis back, and we might get one or two of the performers at the Melbourne Magic Festival to join us as well. I would suggest that you get along to the website if you can, Melbourne Magic Festival and .com, and get the tickets while they last, because a lot of the shows, there's an amazing number of shows from all over the world. Many of them are in quite small scale settings because it's close magic. It's people doing things like those card tricks, like intuiting people's surnames or first names in this mind reading exercise. Wow, it really, I'm a man who's never lost for a word until something like that happens, and I was genuinely dumbfounded. It was quite something. The show runs from June 29 to July 11. And I'm probably, the effect of the magic doesn't quite work on air, but I have to take my very tall hat off to Tim just for involving everyone right across the state by just audio alone. Imagine being in the room with him and some of these other performers from Argentina and Paris, the States and everywhere else. Coming up, 2 great chats. I don't think there is any connection at all between them. One is about self-love, the self-love of the bird world. It's one of those areas of animal behaviour that is very seldom studied. And yet, it is

one of the most central parts of a bird's life. This idea that self-pleasure is not just something that certain species do. Birds do it as well. And how do they do it? And why do they do it? Do they do it more in captivity? Do they do it more in the wild? Are there some birds more given to that behaviour? What is going on in the bird world when it comes to masturbation? That's the topic that's coming up. From the UK, some 80 different birds studied, and there's been some really incredible results. That's coming up. So too is the world of glass blowing. Now, if anyone can connect those two topics, I wish you well, because maybe I've just been done over by a magician. My Segway engine is not working. Yep, so there you go. When you've got glass blowing and bird masturbation, if anyone could come up with a connection, I salute you. Give it your best shot. 0437 774 774. Looking forward to both chats for very different reasons, and wondering about the glass blowing secrecy, the guild from ancient Mesopotamia all the way to Rome, to that schooner on the bar. How did things get done, and what were the various techniques? Same goes for birds. Maybe that's the connection. I don't know. I'm lost for words from that magic act. It's the final hour. Welcome to Evenings. Oh, well, Western Australia too. How are you going?

0: tears for fears. It is a mad world. It's a mad world when we are trying to create a segue between avian masturbation and Mesopotamian glassblowing. I think it's pretty much defeated everybody, and I respect that. Some things are not made to be linked. But let's put them both together and promise you a very enlightening and eclectic hour. Welcome to everyone. I'm sorry if I didn't welcome Western Australia, who's just jumped in and thought, what the hell is going on? I tell you what's going on. We love putting this show together. Great magazine stories from around the world, and you never know what topics are going to pop up on the roulette wheel of a Thursday night. You've come at the right time, because coming up, we are talking about the world of glass and how that became something of a power play in the ancient world. That's coming up after this.
1: Some chase the story.
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0: Tom J. Derrick joins me now. He's the Gale Research Fellow in Ancient Glass and Material Culture at Macquarie University, and has written an enlightening piece in The Conversation that really unlocks the mystery of glass in the ancient world. It's lovely to have you with us, Tom. Thanks so much for joining us.
8: Thank you for having me.
0: So we look at the glass there on the bar. We look at the glass in our pantry or in the cupboard, the glass of bottles, the glass of jars. We take it for granted. And yet we are talking about a few millennia before now. Glass was pretty much one of the rarest things going around. The notion of glass is, it's well worth stepping back to antiquity to realise just how astonishing it is as a material. I suppose that's the first thing we really need to acknowledge here, Tom.
8: Yeah, I mean, we're talking sort of 4,500 to 4,000 years ago, the kind of first glass objects were made. It takes another 1,000 years roughly for glass vessels to be made. But these things would take all day to make. So this is very different to how it is now.
0: Yeah, look, I know that it comes from silica, and I know that sand is involved. But I mean, how did, you know, in the days of ancient Mesopotamia, how did they even begin to create the raw material that would become glass?
8: Yeah, so we think that it was probably an accident. And we think that people were probably, I don't know if messing around is the right term. Mm-hmm. But
0: yeah, no, I think it is.
8: Experimenting with things like smelting metals, smelting kind of pigments. And I think they really mixed the right things together and made a sort of very primitive glass. The stories the ancients had were different, but maybe we can come on to that.
0: Yeah, look, we'll go into the techniques in a moment, but it is quite something to recognise how miraculous it seems if you look at it through an ancient lens. Even the notion of a lens is just something that was not conceivable back in, we're talking about 4,500 years ago. So let's go back to that third millennium BCE, shall we, Tom? And look at what was happening in ancient Mesopotamia, because this is where some of the early glass material has been sourced. How were they? What were the techniques that were being used at that period?
8: So the earliest glass objects we have are beads. So these mm-hmm. are very simple, kind of spherical thing with a hole through it. So it's very simple to make, and you don't need a very large furnace, but I think they were experimenting with different, mixing different things together and seeing if they could work their, what resulted, basically, experimenting with colors, but basically kind of making things in a very simple kind of furnace that you could make in a day, and very simple sort of objects at that sort of time.
0: So this is, I mean, we know how a glass bead looks. It would have an aperture that you could thread cord or fibre through?
8: Yeah, absolutely. And we found sort of beads from this time period, from ancient Mesopotamia, as far afield as Scandinavia. So they were clearly quite a revolutionary thing, and they were traded across huge differences.
0: Like Pokemon cards, but a lot more, you know, sort of a lot more beauty to look at. But when it comes to the glass beads, So while they were

0: trading materials and while they were jewellery and accessories. I mean, these would have been infant, you know, a lot of money. Would have they have been signs of wealth too, I'd imagine, because of their rarity?
1: I think with those kind of furnace industries in the very early periods, I'm not personally an expert on ancient Mesopotamia, but that knowledge is a very prized thing, and usually those kind of knowledges are attached to royal houses and kings, and that kind of knowledge is usually protected by whoever's in power. So I would almost certainly say that that would be the case.
0: All right. Now, one thing I've been talking about, and we haven't mentioned so far, is glass blowing. But this was not through blowing, I understand. This was through a thing called core forming?
1: Yeah. So the first vessels were made about 1,000 years after those beads. And core forming is basically you take a metal rod and then you make a kind of a plug out of mud, dung, clay. And then you get glass really molten and then you kind of pour it in a trail around that plug. You harden the plug in the furnace first, and then you work that glass on top of that plug, and then you have to carve that plug out. So it's very laborious.
0: Yeah, it is. And this is where that's where soot came into its own. Was soot part of the process?
1: Well, soot is more sort of used for molding the blown glass, which is definitely dung and clay and all sorts of things.
0: Now, did they have such things as closed glass? So this is where a closed glass, I suppose, is. At the moment, we're talking about a bead that's either solid or it has the thread hole through it. But what about the modern equivalent of a jar? Could they use glass for containers?
1: Yeah. So even in the core forming glass period, where it was very much a luxury thing, they could make kind of small jars. But the only kind of proviso was you had to be able to physically carve the kind of plug out. Mm-hmm. But when they invented glass blowing in the Roman first century BC, they could make all sorts of objects. You know, you would recognize pretty much all of the forms they made in that period as something that you would see today, including jam jar equivalents as well.
0: There you go. Tom Derrick is my guest, a Gale Research Fellow in Ancient Glass and Material Culture at Macquarie University, chatting about his conversation piece that looks at the genesis of glass in its early forms and early creation techniques. It's 20 past 9 in Victoria. That's 20 past 7 in Western Australia. It's great to have your company. David Astell is my name. And we're going to move on to the blowing. But before we do that, one question I've got for you is, how does this material last to be found today? I mean, glass by definition is fragile, or is this a different type of glass altogether?
1: No, actually the ancient glass is very similar to the glass that we use, same kind of chemicals, but it's actually very resilient. In terms of having complete objects, they're almost certainly buried in tombs that have been, protected to the elements. So yeah.
0: That makes sense. Let's move on to the blowing technique, because this is something that, I mean, it's hard to kind of put a, it was a Wednesday at 3 o'clock in the afternoon, but yeah, when was the rough moment that glass blowing became the next phase in the craft?
1: Yeah, so the evidence we have really is that in the late first century BCE, so what used to be called BC, our earliest evidence is from Jerusalem, but somewhere around there in the world, under sort of Roman control, but lots of different sorts of people living there. We have evidence that they were messing around. all the great things are found from messing around.
0: there's that phrase again.
1: Yeah, exactly. They were experimenting with glass tubes, and lots of scholars have hypothesized that they were trying to work out how to recycle them. And the hypothesis is that someone blew into it and there was a eureka moment.
0: Do you reckon someone sneezed?
1: Someone sneezed, maybe.
0: Yeah.
1: I think it'd be quite hard. Yeah, I think you'd have to be very quick with the tube to get it up to your nose. But
0: because that's it. Here we are with this molten tube and some bloke just blew it. Maybe it was just a bit like my grandma Jess, who wanted to kind of cool down the meatloaf. So she would just give it a big blast of, you know, of her breath. Do you reckon that might have been it, just trying to cool the glass down a bit?
1: Well, I think maybe we didn't recognize the, like, 19 or 20 other failed different attempts to do wacky things with the material. So, yeah.
0: But what's the difference that having that forced air added? What difference did that bring?
1: Yeah, so basically what it means is that you don't have to, when you want to build a container, you don't have to

0: part of their, was it a strict craft or guildsman only profession?
1: We really don't know a lot about them because they're quite they're highly skilled but sort of lower members of society. So often the very sort of hoity-toity writers don't write about them because they're considered lower class people, unfortunately. So we don't know a lot about their lives, but we don't know that there's any sort of official guild. But they were kind of highly skilled people, and we know that they travelled all over the Mediterranean, and they were quite. They were able to go from town to town to make these things.
0: So. And this is the exciting bit. We know one of their names.
1: We know a few, but they're all from around the same period in the sort of first century AD. There's one chap called Ennion, and he made or ordered things to be made, if it was his workshop, these brilliant molded vessels that wouldn't look out of place on a Victorian shelf in terms of their complexity. So he was a real expert.
0: And it was stamped at the base, was Ennion made me. I just love that. That's fantastic. And that was from the first century AD.
1: Yeah, Ennion made me in Greek because he was a Syrian Greek.
0: Mm-hmm.
1: We often forget that actually Greek was spoken more in more of the Roman Empire than Latin was. But yeah.
0: Then we've got the whole sort of world of soot. What difference does soot make when it comes to molded glass?
1: Yeah, so with soot, so the way that the we think they kind of applied it to the inside of a mold. So the mold would be made from terracotta or stone, and then you would hold a sort of oil lamp, a little kind of terracotta oil lamp, underneath that, and then the soot would accumulate on the surface. And then it just sort of acts as a release agent, really, for the mold. So the glass doesn't fuse with the surface of the mold.
0: What about the bubbles in glass? Was that seen as a real plus in its aesthetic?
1: I think in the terms of how we regard them as sort of scholars and kind of art aficionados on different ends, I think we think of the less bubbles. I think with any piece of blown glass, you're always going to get bubbles, but large bubbles are considered to be kind of symptomatic of bad temperature control, basically.
0: Tusk for those who've got the bubbly glass.
1: Exactly.
0: How did you get into this world? This is a very particular area of study. I certainly have been drawn in by its how much it tells us about the evolution of culture and the artisan sort of subcultures. But how did you come into this world, Tom?
1: Yeah, so with glass, I was really, when I was kind of doing graduate study, I was really interested in how you would do an archaeology of something that's really fleeting. So for me, it was perfumes and mm-hmm. flowers, and how, even though they're very hard to detect and they go away, I mean, perfume lasts a few hours on the skin, even in modern periods, but how would you work out that archaeologically? And that is the sort of the containers that the things were in. and then to study those, you need to understand the whole process. So that's kind of how I got into it.
0: Well, I can appreciate that. And this is a text that's just come through from Anthony and Queanbeyan. This is, oh, no, that's a beg your pardon. That's someone trying to make a very sort of poor taste joke about the football. I thought it might have been about the fragility of a different type, but I think it's the fragility of the Footscray defence. Tom, I've really enjoyed the chat. Congratulations on the conversation piece, and thanks for amplifying the world of the unsung and really understudied world of glass in the ancient world.
1: Thank you for having me on.
0: Absolute pleasure. That Tom J. Derrick is the scholar's name, and he's a Gale Research Fellow in Ancient Glass and Material Culture at Macquarie University. We'll have a song. We'll find out what Philip Clark is up to. And then we'll look at what goes on in the aviaries and in the canopies of the forest when it comes to bird life and the world of masturbation. It's one of those things that is seldom studied, and we'll find out why that is and what we learn from the study after this. This is a bit of JJ Cale after midnight, despite the fact it's nowhere near midnight. And where is it? I'm just scrolling down. I've suddenly lost it. Maybe I'll have to do something else. That's very annoying. Where did that go? JJ Cale. JJ Cale, where is he? There is he. No, I can't find it. I can't find it. I just don't think it was loaded. I might do this.

0: Good news is I've found the JJ Kale, but I'll play that in a little while. That is Mr. Mister with Kiri. The time now is 9:30 in Victoria. That's 7:30 in Western Australia. And coming up after the news, it's Mr. Philip Clark on The Nightlife. Good evening, Philip.
1: G'day, David. How are you?
0: I'm very well. I am very well. And I have we had a magician in.
1: Yeah, yeah.
0: And honestly, I'm still trying to get over.
1: Can you find your rabbit yet?
0: Oh, no, the rabbit's gone, and I feel like I'm the rabbit. I'm just still in the headlights. I'm twitching, trying to work out what the hell happened.
1: I love magic.
0: Maybe you should come on down to Melbourne at the end
1: I
0: of the
1: really
0: month.
1: I really love magic. You know what I love the most? I love that. What are they called? Close magic.
0: Yeah, yeah.
1: I mean, in a simple way, it's pulling the coin out from behind the ear. But they can do much better things than that. That really close, and you look at people's hands, and you think, no, the coin is, there's nothing in his hands. All of a sudden, there's a top hat in there. You think,
0: well,
1: how?
0: Yeah, no, I've got a card here that that on the back of it said, I knew you were going to choose the Nine of Hearts, and I still don't know how he did that.
1: I don't know how they do those things. How do they do those things?
0: I don't know. I'm a bit speechless. But what's coming up our way tonight?
1: I actually think it's magic.
0: Yeah, it is magic. Why not? Okay? Why not?
1: Exactly.
0: Don't be such a cynic. Now, what's happening tonight?
1: Do you know what the biggest volcanic explosion in the world was?
0: Krakatoa. Next question.
1: No, exactly. What? That's right. We all think that. But no. It wasn't. No, but it wasn't. About 50 years before then, there was a much bigger one.
0: I know. Wow.
1: The biggest one the world has ever seen. It was called Mount Tambora. It was in Indonesia the same.
0: Wow.
1: But it blew off with such force that it changed the world's weather for possibly 2 or 3 years.
0: That's amazing.
1: Now, Shelley wrote about it. Lord Byron wrote about it. It affected the world's weather. It had all sorts of effects, including possibly bringing on a recession in the United States. Killed maybe 70,000 people. Half a mountain blew away and reducing its height by 1,500 metres. So anyway, we're going to tell the story of Mount Tambora, the biggest volcanic explosion in the world, the climate change that happened as a result, and are there any salient lessons in here for us as well? So looking forward to that. That is in our first hour tonight. So it really is quite a remarkable story. Paul Bongiorno will lead the Nightlife News breakdown for us. We've got plenty to talk about there, of course. And I'm looking forward to this in our second hour. We're going to talk about ants.
0: Yeah.

0: ants are everywhere, you know. They think there are an estimated 20 quadrillion ants. That's 20 followed by 15 zeros, all of them on the planet. How about that? Talk about ants in your pants. Ants everywhere. I've got an ant expert on.
1: Yeah.
0: There are such people. And so we'll have a talk about the wonderful world of ants. Are they really hardworking, as everyone thinks they are?
1: Well, the carpenters are.
0: What?
1: The carpenter ants and the weaver ants.
0: Oh, carpenter ants and weaver ants. Yes, yes. I see what you're saying, yes. So, yeah, well, we can ask about all of that. Mm-hmm. Mighty challenge, of course. Plenty of categories there. Issues of the day, well, lots of things. Should they extend the fuel excise? I think a major question for us.
1: Mm-hmm.
0: And Dave's distant. Now, Dave is paying tribute to Grammy Award-winning producer, singer and songwriter, author and all-round eccentric genius, Jim Steinman. Now, if you think, you're saying, who's Jim Steinman?
1: No, I'm trying to rack my brains because I'm pretty good on this pop culture stuff, and you'll have to help me out here.
0: Yeah, he's the man who created some of rock's biggest ballads.
1: Ah, okay.
0: And ones that you think, I know that song really well. Yeah, written by Jim Steinman.
1: Amazing. Okay.
0: You'll be amazed. All coming up in the last...
1: I'm going to do a deep dive before your show, but I don't want to spoil the magic, though.
0: No, Jim Steinman. I'll give you a bit of a hint at the beginning of the show, but apart from that, no, we'll leave it to Dave to ignite the
1: Wonderful.
0: Powder.
1: Have a great show, Phil.
0: Thanks.
1: That's coming up in half an hour's time. We are heading off to the world of birds after this and looking at solo sex amongst our feathered friends. That's the next topic. It's 25 minutes now to the top of the clock.
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5: Evenings with David Astor.
1: I'm not quite sure what that is, but let's imagine that's parrots doing the wild thing. Because in the wild, parrots and every other bird are seeking their partners, seeking to propagate, seeking to perpetuate their species. But amongst the 120 species that were studied by my next guest as part of a broad study on bird behaviour, some 22 different groups within that, most birds, almost all birds, also indulge in masturbation. I say the word indulge, but that's almost throwing human emotions, human presumptions on the act itself. That alone is a reason to talk a lot more about this topic. Chloe Hayes is the Senior Lecturer in Biology at the University of Lancashire and joins me now. Good evening, Chloe.
6: Hi, thank you so much for having me on the show.
1: Is that part of the problem? Here am I saying indulge, and we're using a lot of these Puritan terms and notions around masturbation. Do we need to almost rethink what masturbation is in the animal kingdom?
6: Yeah, that is a really good question. And it certainly posed a bit of a challenge for us when we were doing the study. We came up against a lot of kind of feedback that, oh no, this masturbation can't possibly happen in birds because that is a human-based activity, or at least something that happens in primates, because we know from a couple of years ago there was this amazing study that showed that masturbation is really common across the primate kingdom, but there's really little scientific evidence that talks about masturbation in wider animals. That's why really we came in to look at this in more detail.
1: Why do you reckon there was such a deficit in that field of study?
6: I think, unfortunately, the big reason that no one's really talked about it is taboo. And certainly we found that as we were conducting the research and certainly trying to publish the research, that people were a bit uncomfortable talking about the topic, talking about solo sex or masturbation, and people have been calling it a variety of different things based on this research. And I really hope that through, you know, bringing this study out into the world, that we can try and destigmatize talking about masturbation in animals, at least, and hopefully on a wider level.
1: Well, we talk about the birds and the bees. That's what parents are meant to impart to the children as they're coming of age, all about sexual education and sexual health. I presume that masturbation is part of that same discussion. So in a way, idiomatically, the birds and bees are aligned to the topic alone. It seems funny that we get so squeamish when we actually put the two together in real terms and academically. That is another

0: puzzle to solve. Let's look at what the study, some of the key findings in this. Of the 120 species, are all, is every bird out there amongst those that you studied a solo sex practitioner?
1: No. So we had a lot of instances of definite no's as well. So what we did is we surveyed bird keepers, experts, hobbyists, enthusiasts, anyone who has any kind of knowledge of working with birds. And we gave them this questionnaire, or living and keeping birds. We gave them this questionnaire and we wanted to judge their experience. So, you know, have they been working with birds for 50 years? Have they been working or keeping birds for 6 months, a year or whatever? And what species of birds or groups of birds do they keep or look after?
0: Yeah.
1: And can they confirm that they have seen masturbation in that species? Or can they say, actually, I've studied this bird for the past 20 years and I've never seen this happen in this particular species that I study? So in that case, we'd call it a definite no.
0: But do they know what they're looking for?
1: Yeah, that is also another really good question, because it's something that we've come up a lot against. So masturbation, so we define it as the bird rubbing the cloaca against an inanimate object. Mm-hmm. So it could be a twig in captivity, it could be a perch, a toy, and it also could be things like an owner's foot or hand. We do see quite a lot. And I think for people that haven't got a lot of experience of birds, really, that they might think that when we're talking about masturbation or solo sex, that it happens with like their wing or their beak or their foot.
0: Yeah, which, in that kind of anthropomorphic way, you know, we're thinking, well, that's absolutely how it happens. And also you might think someone who's like a little budgerigar that's going hell for leather on your shoe cap, that might be someone that might be just an itchy cloaca rather than the act of masturbation. Yeah. But the cloaca itself, which is, you know, one of those one part fits all, it's basically the cloaca is both the used for sex as much as used for evacuation. So is it as sensitive as it is to the sexual organs of primates?
1: Yeah, so my co-author termed it as a multi-tool, which I think is a really
0: it's a Swiss Army knife of organs.
1: Exactly. Yeah. and we don't know much about the nerve sensitivity in the cloaca. So whilst there is some kind of anecdotal evidence that potentially birds are masturbating for enjoyment, and certainly a lot of bird owners would say that they are confident that is what their bird is doing. That's why we really wanted to investigate it.
0: Yeah.
1: The main reasons. But we don't know really how sensitive the cloaca is, particularly in comparison to like primates' genitals. But what's also interesting as well is the idea that masturbation could happen for something like a cloaca, because a lot of birds don't have any external genitals. So there's only very few species that have an external penis, for example, like they do in ducks. So again, it's like removing this anthropocentric view of what masturbation is in other animals.
0: My guest is Chloe Hayes, who's a senior lecturer in biology at the University of Lancashire. And we're amplifying a study that she was involved in, looking at multiple birds right across the spectrum of species, as well as their own habitats, the captive and the wild. And we'll get to the differences in that, plus the gender divide as well. Time now is 18 minutes to the top of the clock. David Astle with you right across both Western Australia and Victoria on 774 evenings. It's great to have your company. And feel free to ask a question if you wish, 1300 222 774, if you're a bird owner or a keen bird watcher and you've got questions around this area, 1300 222 774, or feel free to text in on 0437 774 774. So were birds in the wild also observed, Chloe?
1: Yeah, actually, we found more cases of masturbation happening in wild birds than we did in captive birds, which was a big surprise to us.
0: Surprise to me too. I would have thought part of the captive bird reasoning or the captive bird behaviour was about trying to alleviate boredom with limited movement. So, there you go. That alone would warrant the study. What do you put that down to, that the fact that in the wild they're more likely to masturbate?
1: Well, really, from our findings, because we found masturbation is so widespread across bird groups, as you mentioned, we've seen them across 22 different bird groups and across 100 20 species. So we know that it's super widespread. So we know that it serves some kind of evolutionary function. So that's what we were trying to investigate, is what do we think this evolutionary function could be? And there are a few hypotheses that the results of our study like are leaning towards. One is the sexual arousal hypothesis, for example, which, because birds have many, often they have are what's called socially monogamous. So they could be in a bonded pair, but actually behind their partner's back, they'll be going and doing
0: Oh, yeah.
1: sneak makings
0: Yep.
1: or sneak
0: Friends
1: populations.
0: with benefits.
1: Yes, exactly. Yeah.
0: On
1: Unbeknownst to their partner
0: the
1: often.
0: QT. So there you go, sliding into the DMs in the bird world. It all goes on out there. This is crazy stuff. But I'm interested in if a bird, a male bird, particularly one that's sort of alpha trying to maintain its patch, if that is masturbating regularly, is that not jeopardizing the likelihood of propagation?
1: Yeah, so that's a really good question, and that was really the backbone of the study, is why would a bird choose to masturbate? Because it's, unless it has some kind of adaptive function, because an individual is wasting time, it's wasting energy, and in the case of males, it's wasting resources. So it must be serving something. But we know that in males for other species, if individuals masturbate, and they ejaculate, then they get rid of the old kind of sperm, so that when they come into a mating with a female, it's more likely to transfer good sperm and then result in a successful fertilization and get offspring, basically.
0: Well, that's, and then there's the question of pleasure, which are not a word that we've mentioned up till now. I mean, the pleasure of masturbation is something that, as mammals, we understand, but as birds, do we put the two together?
1: Yeah, so I think if you ask a lot of bird owners, and I wonder if you'll get people ringing in about it, that they say that they're quite confident that their pet bird, and often parrots are the key examples of this, is masturbating, and they look like they're enjoying it. But it's something that unfortunately we didn't have the scope to do in this study, because it needs more detailed understanding of, the nerve sensitivity around the cloaca, so we can actually see if birds are getting some kind of enjoyment from it. But kind of anecdotally, they're certainly getting something from it.
0: Which species are more likely to masturbate? I mean, let's name names here.
1: Well, I already
0: Looking at
1: mentioned
0: you,
1: parrots.
0: budgerigar,
1: The
0: you
1: parrots
0: promiscuous
1: are
0: minx.
1: the
0: All right. So I am curious. There is some patterning here about these species that are more likely to masturbate.
1: Yes, there are. So we see it really commonly in parrots, in corvids, and also things like chickens, turkeys, ducks. We see it really commonly happening in them.
0: Are they also to the animals that are more promiscuous in their own behavior? I mean, are they more sexually active?
1: Yeah, so a lot of it is very dependent on the species, compared to just looking at the whole group. Because species across these groups can have really complex mating systems and mating behaviors. But certainly, we found that species who do have multiple mates were more likely to masturbate than those that were in a truly monogamous pair.
0: What do you hope is the next chapter in this field of study?
1: Yeah, you know what? That's something I've been thinking about recently, because I feel like this is a hard one to top.
0: Yeah, true. I mean, I feel as
1: Yeah.
0: though you've just been scratching the surface. Anything we say is going to be loaded with innuendo, but I am asking genuinely. What do you
1: Yeah.
0: think? What do you think? I mean, clearly you've found things that have not been researched and documented before. So, kudos to you and your team for doing that alone. And now I'm wondering how this can turn into sort of more sort of research or kind of explore a deeper question.
1: I think there's maybe two things I'd like to look at in more detail. The first would be to look at masturbation across at the animal kingdom at a wider level. So we now know that it happens in birds, thanks to this study, and we know that it happens in primates, thanks to my co-author's study. But where else is it happening? And is that a common behavior, or is that happening because of something negative or underlying? But also, to see if birds potentially do get any pleasure or enjoyment out of it, I think would be an amazing follow-up study.
0: The pleasure factor. I mean, you're going to be selling it, 100,000 copies alone just by that
1: That's
0: title.
1: a good title,
0: Yeah, there
1: yeah.
0: you go. I reckon. Well, I'll give that to you for free.
1: Oh, thank you.
0: I've really enjoyed the chat tonight, Chloe, and thanks so much for being part of the evening show here right across Western Australia and Victoria.
1: Thanks so much for having me on.
0: Pleasure. That's Chloe Hayes. There you go. Those cheeky birds. You're going to look at them twice now, aren't you? The bogans of the sky. Chloe Hayes, the senior lecturer in biology there. Let's have a tune. And I'm looking for a couple of tunes that I've come across this artist, and I'm wanting to share this artist with you. Whoops, that's just my phone. This artist is called Eliza Shaddad, and she comes from Scotland with Surinamese heritage. If it's possibly here, I want to just let you know about this fabulous artist. But I also have got the JJ Cale, if we can play that as well. Time now is about 10 minutes away to the top of the clock, and I can't see that she's here, so I'm going to play a little bit of After Midnight. But thank you for your company tonight. We're not out of here yet. It's 11 minutes before we hit the news. This tune is from Mr. JJ Cale, the one I was trying to find a little earlier. This is called After Midnight, which is not quite. It's 10 to. Not 10
2: After
0: to midnight.
2: Midnight.

gonna shake your tambourine. After midnight,

little bit of JJ Cale there. David Astle here, looking after the watch. Then Philip Clark will take things over after 10 o'clock. And what's happening this weekend? Well, I am telling you now that my mum is turning 94. I can't tell you too much more than that, but it should be quite an exciting weekend for her. 94 years she's been around the sun. Yep, or at least 94 times around the sun. She misses quilting. She misses cryptic crosswords. She doesn't think she's got the capacity to do cryptic crosswords anymore, particularly my cryptic crosswords. But she does have plenty of capacity for conversation and for connection. And happy birthday, Mum, for this Saturday. Happy birthday to my brother as well, who's also just clocking up his 60-plus years. Let's head for a brief tune, and then we'll find out what's happening for the weather. And I've got a little bit of I was going to go for Floodlights. Do you know these guys? They're a pretty exciting band, and I might put this one on. This one is called Matter of Time by Floodlights. In a matter of time, we'll be catching up with the Bureau to get the forecast for both sides of this very big island. This is Floodlights. This tune is called Matter of Time.

0: How do you like them onions? That is Floodlights out of Melbourne, and their latest hit is also pretty damn fine. That tune is called Matter of Time, and the new one is called The Light Won't Shine Forever. And to you, Beth, no, I am no relation to Alice and Kenneth, now that you're asking, but always worth a fish. 4 minutes now until the top of the clock. That hopefully gives enough time to Peter Otto, senior forecaster at the Bureau, to cover both sides of the continent. Good evening, Peter.
1: Hi, David.
0: What's coming our way in Victoria, firstly?
1: Victoria, yeah, look, it's a pretty nice day tomorrow. Warmer temperatures, a bit of fog in the morning, a fair bit, actually, around the state. But we'll get pretty nice temperatures, looking at temperatures around the high teens or even low 20s in the northwest of the state. So up to 23, say, in the far northwest, even Gippsland, perhaps where it would be in the low 20s. So quite pleasant, and 5 to 7 degrees above average for this time of year.
0: Yeah.
1: But then some rain into Saturday. So nothing terribly heavy, but we'll be around on Saturday and then clearing off a bit on Sunday. So, yeah, pick of the day for the weekend will be Saturday. Sunday, sorry.
0: And when you say that rain, so that's Saturday morning, basically, is it? The rain?
1: Yeah,
0: on Saturday?
1: Yeah, starting to get going. Yeah, getting going in Saturday morning in the west and then spreading across the state through the day. Not terribly heavy, but enough to make it not a great day to get out and about.
0: Right.
1: And certainly Sunday's a better one, yeah.
0: And over in the west, what's coming the way of sandgropers?
1: Yeah, okay. Over in the west, there's a bit of an unusual cloud band going across the state, sort of up towards Shark Bay at the moment, stretching across to the southern parts of WA presently, out towards Esperance. So some isolated heavier falls expected tonight and even into tomorrow in the Pilbara and Gascoyne region especially. So you might see some severe thunderstorm warnings issued. We've seen around 60 millimetres in the Shark Bay area since this morning. So it's reasonably heavy for this time of year.
0: Yeah.
1: Expect that again tomorrow. And, in the southwest, some early showers. But they'll clear through tomorrow and be a fairly nice day in the end. But early activity there

0: southwest.
1: Fantastic. I really appreciate it, Peter. Thanks for the latest.
0: No worries. All the best, Dave.
1: You too, mate. That's Peter Otto, senior forecaster at the Weather Bureau. And I think it's pretty intriguing to be invited along to a conference that's happening next week with the Weather Bureau, and as a host, and a couple of producers as also be attending, just virtually, and talking about these weather conversations, because I know that when it comes to the forecasts, there are all sorts of means that you can gather and glean your forecasts, whether it's smartphones or whether it's on devices or on websites. But I think this notion of the conversation, and maybe there's a question from you, maybe there's something about the pattern of weather, separate from what a phone can tell you or what a website can tell you. I am a big fan of these weather conversations, and I hope that they last and linger many, many years to come. But it's interesting talking about the quality of forecasts and how forecasts are much more than just numbers and adjectives. A huge thanks to Alice Savage for a fabulous night here on Evenings. I hope you've enjoyed yourselves as much as we have with our guests. And coming up on The Nightlife with Philip Clark, he's looking at the Tambora volcano, the world of ants, fuel excises, and the most prolific balladeer, Jin Steinman. That's all coming up. Keep well, keep together, and happy birthday for Saturday, Mum.
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3: ABC News with Noni Edwards. The Greens are accusing the federal government of undermining public trust in the NDIS to justify major changes to the scheme. About 300,000 people are expected to be removed from or prevented from joining the NDIS under the proposed overhaul. A Senate inquiry into the draft laws wrapped up today, with state and territory disability ministers raising concerns about the plan. Greens disability spokesperson Jordan Steele-John says people with a disability still believe in the NDIS despite years of criticism.
4: And so for the last 5 or 6 years, we've seen a campaign to undermine the public's trust in the NDIS and to talk down the benefits that it brings to people. And when we've heard from people through this inquiry, the NDIS is something that they believe in, you know, fairness.
3: Integrity advocates say new political donation laws that will come into effect next year will give voters a clearer picture of who is funding election campaigns. One Nation says it has raised more than $2 million through a fundraiser targeting Prime Minister Anthony Albanese. Mr Albanese has questioned whether the figure is accurate, but One Nation leader Pauline Hanson says the donations will be independently audited. Centre for Public Integrity Executive Director Catherine Williams says voters will no longer have to wait more than a year to see who is funding political parties.
5: We're moving away from a system where it could take up to really 20 months for a donation to be disclosed if it was made at the beginning of a financial year, and into a system where donations will be disclosed on a regular basis, more or less within a month of their making.
3: Internationally, UK Defence Secretary John Healey has resigned from Keir Starmer's government, which he says has failed to provide adequate funding. John O'Wakeley has more.
6: In an open letter to Sir Keir, John Healey says the government's plan to fund defence falls well short of what's required during what he describes as a time of rising threats. It follows months of back and forth between the Treasury over how to meet rising demands to expand military spending, delaying Britain's defence investment plan since last year. It also comes on the backdrop of several key UK government figures stepping down, and calls for Keir Starmer to resign following Labour's poor performance in local elections last month. In his open letter, John Healey wishes Sir Keir strength in meeting the exceptional challenges he faces as Prime Minister, and says Labour will continue to have his support.
3: The Real Estate Institute of South Australia is reminding home buyers to get an independent building report and ensure identified issues are addressed before settlement. The consumer watchdog is considering complaints about a real estate agent who sold a home filled with defects built by a trader fined tens of thousands of dollars for operating without a licence or insurance. The Institute's CEO, Andrea Heading, says agents are obliged to make reasonable inquiries, but she's advising consumers to get an independent building report
7: and pick up on things that they're experts in, as opposed to say what an agent's role is to, you know, present the property in the best possible light, but they're certainly not licensed to, you know, provide that building report.
3: To sport now, and Socceroos teammates have dismissed injury concerns for Mo Touré ahead of Australia's opening World Cup match against Turkey. The star striker missed training but was seen at the training ground for the team photo prior to the team's warm-up. Left wing back Jordan Boss says if Touré was unable to play, there would be other options.
8: So I think, you know, we have other players as well that can also play striker and stuff, but yeah, obviously to have Mo is really nice for us.
3: And six Australian musical acts are receiving the industry's highest honour tonight as they're inducted into the ARIA Hall of Fame. It's the first time in more than a decade multiple acts are being inducted simultaneously as the awards mark their 40th anniversary. Gavin Coote is at the Black Carpet in Sydney.
9: The inductees include celebrated singer-songwriters Kate Soprano and Jenny Morris, rock legends The Living End and Spiderbait, and the powerhouse sister act Vicar and Linda. And nearly 10 years since his death, the Yolngu artist Gurumul will be posthumously inducted into the Hall of Fame. He's just one of a small handful of artists to be inducted twice after his old band Yothu Yindi was inducted back in 2012.
3: And a warning for our Indigenous listeners that that story contains the name of a person who has died, and the ABC has used that with permission from their family. ABC News.
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2: Yes, well, hello, and how are you? Philip Clark with you on ABC Radio. This is Nightlife. It's Thursday night. It's the 11th of June. Good to be with you. First hour of the program, 6 past 10, 6 past 8 in Western Australia, South Australia and the Territory. It's 24 to 10. We're right through the Pacific, courtesy of Radio Australia. Hello to everyone in Port Moresby, 6 past 10. In Tonga and Samoa, 6 past 1. In Tuvalu, Fiji and Kiribati, 6 past midnight. And Port Vila, 6 past 11. And right around the world, of course, courtesy of the internet, the Nightlife program is heard everywhere, as you know. No problems with reception tonight. So the transmitter person, whoever he is, hopping around with a leather bag of tools, he's got the night off. Someone said he's the hardest working man in radio, which is probably right, given that there seem to be transmitters everywhere, needing maintenance a lot of nights. I agree, but anyway, these are things that are way above my pay grade. I'm sorry. 1-300-800-222 is my number. You can text me 0467-922-702 if you would like to get hold of us tonight. There's lots of things on, so looking forward to the program. If you'd like to listen, by the way, broadcast always channel 25 on your telly. 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Just put Nightlife into the search bar, and there's lots and lots of things there for your edification and listening pleasure. For instance, last night I spoke with Billy Griffiths, a writer and historian at Deakin University, who's co-authoring a new book, The First Inventors. It's a history of Australia as seen through Aboriginal eyes, a fascinating book. And it was a pretty fascinating conversation as well. Here's a bit.
3: Yeah, but it's much more interesting, messier and more interesting. Yeah. And I think the story of the continent is an extraordinary story. And it's one that of collective human experience over here for tens of thousands of years.

0: this huge ancestral presence on these shores. The subtitle is How People Shaped a Continent, and we intend this very literally. It is an explicit description of what has happened here over that expanse of time, in different ways, in different places. It's just that you don't often appreciate this fact, that you look at the environment and see it as natural. It has been wholly created, and we fail to see it. Our eyes are trained to see country in other ways, or again, to think of invention or engineering in these narrow Western terms.
1: Mm. Yeah, check it out, Billy Griffiths, the interview in on the ABC's Nightlife podcast. So have a look at it. Just put ABC Nightlife into your search engine in the Listen app. Now, first up tonight, sudden change in climate, dark skies for months running into years, crop failures across continents, famine, disease, populations revolting against authority. What's going on here? No, it's not predictions about what current climate change indicators might soon result in, but rather what actually happened around the Earth when the biggest volcanic eruption that we know about in modern recent times occurred in... No, it wasn't Krakatoa. It was Mount Tambora, which erupted in 1815. It unleashed the most destructive wave of extreme weather the world's ever seen. It's led to what was known at the time as the year without summer across Europe and in our own region, death and destruction on a quite cataclysmic scale. So we're going to talk about this tonight. In our first hour, we'll be joined by Australian academic Gillon Darcy Wood. Now, he's Professor of English at the University of Illinois in the United States, and he's written a very, very fascinating book about Mount Tambora, the eruption that changed the world. So we're going to discuss it in this first hour. You might have comments or questions too. I'd love to talk with you. 1-300-800-222 is the number. Nightlife News Breakdown with Paul Bongiorno. We've got lots to look at, the argy-bargy between One Nation and Labor over One Nation's donation claims. The Prime Minister's raised eyebrows. He says, yeah, did they raise that much? I don't know. Anyway, we'll talk about that. Meanwhile, the latest flare-ups in the Middle East continue depressingly, with the US launching new strikes on Iran and Tehran targeting US Gulf bases. Look, we'll keep you posted about what happens tonight through the course of the evening as to whether there is any progress here, but quite frankly, it does not look very promising. Look at some international news too. President Donald Trump, on another matter, by the way, has kept the door open to a call with Taiwan's president. Now, this doesn't happen between the US president and the president of Taiwan. China has warned against it. President Trump's yet to make a decision on a $14 billion arms package for Taiwan, which is essentially the largest ever multi-billion dollar arms package ever. The US is bound by law to provide Taiwan with the means to defend itself. We'll get more details on what all this means from Ting Ting Lu, who's the news anchor with TVBS, has been on the program quite a bit from Taiwan a little later in the program. And then looking forward in our second hour to a discussion of ants. I know ants are everywhere. There's an estimated 20 quadrillion ants on the planet. But what do we know about them? Are they actually hard workers? Are they really organised, as people seem to suggest? I'll be chatting with Professor Tanya Latty, who's an ant expert, all things entomological, in the second hour of the program. We'll play the Mighty Challenger, of course, and issues of the day. We're off to the World Cup. Are you getting on board the World Cup bandwagon? Look, on Tuesday next week, by the way, I'll be having an hour on the World Cup in the first hour. So by that stage, of course, we'll know what happened with our first game because it's Turkey against Turkey on Sunday afternoon at the very congenial time of 2 o'clock, by the way, and it's free to watch on SBS too. So we'll know what's happened with our first game at least. I don't think too many people are rating Australia, are they? So you might have some thoughts about that in the last hour as well. Alternatively, whatever else is on your mind, and I'm very much looking forward to the last hour with Dave's Discs, because Dave's paying tribute to Grammy Award-winning producer, singer, songwriter, author, and eccentric genius Jim Steinman. Jim who, you say? I know, but he's the man who created some of rock's biggest ballads.

0: He is. In sports news tonight, the Rabbits have thrashed the Broncos 48-6, so good on them there. And the Sirens just gone in the Bulldogs, Western Bulldogs and Adelaide Crows game, and the Crows have thrashed the Bulldogs 121-64 as well. So I hope your team won and all of that. You know how it can go. I certainly do, even though we're top of the pops at the moment.
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0: What was the largest volcanic eruption in recorded human history? See, when I ask this question, everyone says Krakatoa, which was a big one. That's true, but it wasn't the biggest, not at all. In 1815, the largest volcanic eruption in recorded human history happened. It was the most powerful for at least, they think, 10,000 years. Mount Tambora is still an active stratovolcano. It's in the Lesser Sunda Islands in Indonesia, so same neck of the woods, I guess, as Krakatoa. It had been one of the tallest peaks in the Indonesian archipelago at 4,300 metres, not after the explosion. On Monday, April the 10th, 1815, 211 years ago, it violently erupted and spewed out more than 50 cubic kilometres of rock and magma, reducing the mountain's height by almost 1,500 metres. Although estimates vary, the death toll was at least 70,000 people as a direct result of the blast. The volcano's massive sulfate dust cloud enveloped the earth, cooled temperatures, disrupted major weather systems for more than 3 years, and unleashed the most destructive wave of extreme weather the world has witnessed in thousands of years. But people didn't make the connection at the time. Not really. Gillan Darcy Wood is a professor at the University of Illinois. He's the author of a number of historical works, including The Wake of HMS Challenger, published this year, as well as Tambora, the eruption that changed the world. And he joins us tonight to discuss all of this. Gillan, good evening to you. Welcome to Nightlife.
3: Oh, thank you, Philip. It's a pleasure to be with you.
0: It's great to be with you as well. In the recent days, I was telling people I was going to be interviewing you about this, and I said, you know, we're going to do a story about the biggest volcanic eruption in recorded history, and everyone says, "Oh, Vesuvius." I said, "No, not bigger than that one." And they said, "Oh, that's right, that one in Indonesia, Krakatoa." Everyone says Krakatoa.
3: Yes,
0: don't say Mount Tambora. Why do you think?
3: Well, I think there's a simple answer. And believe me, I fielded that question for, took me 5 years to write the book. And whenever I would mention the subject matter, they'd say, oh, a book on Krakatoa. The simple answer is that Krakatoa erupted in 1883 and Tambora in 1815. And in the interim, we have the birth of modern telecommunications with the undersea telegraph cable. So the news of Krakatoa could be transmitted across the globe almost.

0: Chief matter, they say, oh, a book on Krakatoa. The simple answer is that Krakatoa erupted in 1883 and Tambora in 1815. And in the interim, we have the birth of modern telecommunications with the undersea telegraph cable. So the news of Krakatoa could be transmitted across the globe almost instantly. And that was the age of steam and telegraph cables, whereas Tambora erupts 70 years earlier in the age of sail, and no international telecommunications of any kind whatsoever. You know, any news item from the southern hemisphere would take months to reach the North Atlantic world, and so the news just never arrived. And that has really, you know, that has sort of affected our historiography, if you think. That the initial news blackout around in Tambora in a strange way has become sort of part of our historical cultural memory, is that, oh, we remember this great news item from 1883, but because Tambora wasn't reported on at the time, itself has been buried. And there's another installment to the answer to that question, which is that we didn't understand the dimensions of the Tambora eruption until the 1950s and 60s, when instruments were developed to measure the fallout from nuclear tests. And once those instruments were developed, meteorologists said, "Hey, can we borrow these to test you know, what actually occurs in the atmosphere chemically with volcanic aerosols?" And it was then that the pieces of the puzzle came together, and scientists were able to historically reconstruct the actual dimensions of these old eruptions. And that's when Tambora became, its size became apparent.
1: I mean, there are so many interesting aspects to this, aren't there? And the one we're going to talk about tonight, of course, is the climate issue, because the climate did change as a result of this cataclysmic explosion, bigger than Krakatoa, but no one made the connection at the time, because no one had made the connection between volcanic activity and the weather, had they?
0: No, so there was no way for Europeans or Americans or even so colonists in New South Wales, who were all affected by a dramatic decline in weather conditions across 2 or 3 years after the eruption in 1815. There was no way for them to make the physical connection between that and a geological event that had occurred in Southeast Asia in 1815. We're really only able to sort of put the pieces together sort of post 1950s. And yeah, just to give a sense of to listeners of what this decline involved. So we have, you know, the volcanic cloud produced by Tambora is like 1 million square kilometers of gases, micron-sized particles, sulfate aerosols enveloping the Earth like a blanket, like a filter, filtering out the sun and depressing temperatures. So the solar input on the Earth is turned down for about 2 or 3 years. And so we have, you know, we have depressed temperatures, but what there are all these run-on effects. Is, you know, we know about climate and weather now. We're better educated than we used to be, and we realize that depression in temperatures don't simply stop there. That it affects precipitation patterns, affects storm tracks, and so with changes in temperature come changes in precipitation, which is critical for all agricultural communities, across agriculture-based communities around the world. So, particularly in the summer growing season, you have either flooding rains or you have drought, you have cold conditions, and so you have harvests that are failing, not just once, because again, you know, we and our ancestors were adapted to a single failed harvest, but not to multiple failed harvests, sort of season after season, and that's what everyone was facing.
1: Yeah, there were. Did anyone, I mean, we know about Krakatoa partly because a lot of people witnessed it, and there
0: Correct.
1: were eyewitness records of what happened at Krakatoa. But what about Tambora? See, Tambora is much bigger. It blows half a mountain away.
0: Yes.
1: It's massive. Did anyone see it?

0: Yes,
1: that recorded it?
0: right. The compared to Krakatoa, the paper trail is, vanishingly thin. So to set the scene a little bit, as you say, Tamboro was the largest peak in the Dutch East Indies, what we know today as the Southeast Asia. It was a kind of landmark for shipping. It was just a, and the island itself, which think of Bali, we all know Bali. Then the next island to the east is Lombok,
1: That's right.
0: which some Australians might know of, and then the next one is Sumbawa, which most people haven't heard of. In fact, when I went to Sumbawa and I was, stayed on Bali for a little while, I talked to the Balinese locals about it, and a lot of them had never been to Sumbawa, and it never occurred to them to go. It's been a rather poor and struggling island ever since 1815. It's
1: Never
0: never
1: recovered.
0: fully recovered. Yeah, and so for me as an historian trying to reconstruct the events, it was difficult. And the only paper trail we have, I guess, is thinking as like. As Western scholars, was the un sort of the unlikely happenstance that Sumbawa and that area was under English control at that time. It had been historically a Dutch colony. The whole area, the Dutch were there first, but this is to do with the chaos surrounding the Napoleonic Wars. A lot of these colonies traded hands during the Napoleonic Wars, and it just so happened that Java and the surrounding islands around Java were in British hands and under the control of, and listeners will recognize this name, Sir Stamford Raffles, who would later go on to his next gig was the founding of Singapore. So this is the pre-Singapore history of Stamford Raffles. His first major appointment was governor of Java, and he was nothing if not an assiduous record-keeping administrator. And so when this

0: coastal villages, the entire island of Sumbawa sort of blackens, and with refugees, and so and of course the failure of rice harvests all across the region. It's right on, it exploded in April, right at the brink of the growing season. But there is, so he did perform due diligence in commissioning some reports, but he also had reasons to try to suppress the full extent of the damage, because he was in the business of trying to sell Java to the British as a permanent colony. So he was actually, the most of what he was producing as governor of Java was sort of propaganda material to try to talk up Java as an investment opportunity for the British. And so it wasn't really in his interests to comment fully or to report fully on what had happened with Tambora. So it means that in his reports to the British government, Tambora is really in the footnotes. So our there are some few sort of the jaw-dropping eyewitness accounts of the fury and the devastation surrounding the eruption, but the rest is left up to our imagination.
1: Yeah, I mean, there's some estimates that it killed 70,000 people. I mean, there's probably no real way of knowing, is there?
0: There's no real way of a hard number. I've seen numbers that are higher than that, around 100,000, it's, I mean, there's some consensus around the idea that it was had the highest, more in the immediate event, as the highest mortality of any volcano in the historical record. So we have those who were killed on Sumbawa and neighboring islands by the sort of explosion itself, I guess, within the 0 hour of the eruption. And then in the days immediately afterwards, because volcanic gases, the fluorine is one of the gases. The fluorine gas has poisoned the drinking wells across the island. So there you had people poisoned by the drinking water as well. So they're included in this, and who would have died within days of the eruption. So they're included in the death
1: And there's
0: toll.
1: probably what, because there's no culture of written records amongst the local
0: Right.
1: people,
0: Yeah.
1: there's no way of, I mean, it's not like, I suppose people are probably thinking, when Vesuvius erupts, of course it coats
0: Right.
1: Pompeii and Herculaneum, but then we dig it out and here is this remarkable record of what happened. There's nothing
0: Right.
1: like that at Tambora, even though this is a bigger explosion.
0: Right. There's been some archaeological work done, so we can see that, in and around the mountain itself, and so there have been human remains dug up, and there was the one that I went to Tambora, like I and saw something of the archaeological dig. And there was a family who were dug up, and it was sort of a frozen moment of what occurred on that evening in April of 1815. And so it was essentially a woman who had been cooking the evening meal, just at that moment, Pompeii-like, had been frozen in an attitude, in that attitude of the sort of very domestic scene with her and her family. And buried by the ash and by the lava flow from Tambora. So we have little snapshots and like little shards of pottery and what have you. There was a very sort of prosperous community around Tambora at the time that was thoroughly integrated within the sort of greater Chinese trading economy. It was just destroyed overnight. One thing that one project that Raffles had at that was to create a Sumbawan dictionary, and he was at the beginning of sort of tabulating a lexicon of for this language on Sumbawa, and that was destroyed overnight. So it was an entire language was eliminated, along with the people on Sumbawa.
1: Yes, so Stanford Raffles, a British Lieutenant Governor in Java, wrote some letters describing it. I mean, the commander of a ship called the Benares, isn't it, wrote
0: Yeah.
1: to Sir Stanford Raffles, saying, because he saw the top of the island blown off, top of the
0: Yeah.
1: mountain blown off, and the sea, he said, was full of floating pumice and charred bodies.
0: Yes, that's
1: Well,
0: right.
1: must
0: And
1: have been
0: the
1: horrific.
0: sails coated in ash, and darkness for complete darkness for 2 days. So, all the all the birds and all the wildlife.

0: and everything, just so everyone's in gripped in a state of horror. It must have seemed apocalyptic, like the
1: Yeah,
0: end of the
1: must have done.
0: world.
1: That's right. I'm talking with Gillon Darcy-Wood. He's a writer, a historian, and professor of English at the University of Illinois. And he's written this very interesting book, updated it recently, on the Mount Tambora explosion, the largest volcanic explosion in recorded history, bigger than Vesuvius and the one that, of course, led to the covering of Pompeii and Herculaneum, and bigger than Krakatoa as well. Everyone, but no one's heard of it. Which I find very interesting, including you until not that long ago, Gillon.
0: Well, exactly. And so, this is the question you opened up with, which is, why
1: Why?
0: has
1: Why?
0: there's been a fa why has there been a failure of historical transmission, right? We saw trust in our history, don't we? We trust we you know we well we try to attempt to trust in that the history has been passed down to us with everything in its proper dimensions. But of course, it's not true. It's so history is so selective, and this is a great example of a major geological event, like an epical geological event that was also, and this is the argument of my book, translated into highly significant consequences for human communities across the globe, that we know so very little about. And I'm speaking as someone who's an academic and a specialist in this period, in the period, the Georgian period, let's call it, from the late 18th century to the early 19th century. And I was taking a class, just out of curiosity, at my university here in the United States. I was taking a class on climates and volcanism. And the professor was talking about the important link in the history of our planet between volcanic eruptions and climate change and the constitution of our atmosphere, etc. A lot of very heavy scientific stuff that was a little bit much for my humanist brain. And he kept on referring back to this one eruption as a kind of a classic case of the relationship between climate and volcanoes. And it was Tambora, is right in the heart of my period, of which I was supposed to be a specialist. And so, the Greeks say that, good things come only from shame. And we need the shame experience in order to do better. And it was certainly a case of that. I was ashamed that that
1: Had never
0: here
1: heard of it.
0: in the heart of my period, I knew nothing about this event. It dawned on me that, well, I should turn this into an opportunity and create and re research this. And it very soon became apparent that there was a wealth of material, that would be a book project. And so I devoted the next 5 years to teasing out all the threads of the story.
1: I'm talking with Gillon Darcy-Wood about the explosion of Mount Tambora, the largest explosion of a volcano in recorded history, bigger than Krakatoa and certainly bigger than Vesuvius. David in Turos this evening, Philip, yes, the initial obscurity of the Tambora eruption may have been because it was far from major shipping routes in 1815. Probably true enough. The volume of ejecta was about 8 times that of Krakatoa and about 30 times that of Mount Pinatubo, which, in the Philippines blew up in 1991. Krakatoa, though, he says, is still regarded as the loudest in recorded history because of the nature of the partial underwater eruption and the massive steam blowout. Yeah, maybe, even though the sound of this one was heard more than 2,500 kilometres away, wasn't it?
0: Right, up in Borneo, and
1: Yeah.
0: everywhere through the region, various colonial powers, the Dutch and the British, whatever, assumed that wherever they were within a couple of 1,000 kilometer radius, everyone assumed they were under attack from pirates or some foreign navy, and so they sent out their ships
1: Yeah.
0: because the reverberations and the cannon style echoes were so frightening that everyone assumed they were under attack in
1: Yeah.
0: the entirety of Southeast Asia. So, yeah, I mean, it boggles the mind. It really, I think, to if you think of the sensory overload of of an eruption of this size across an entire region,
1: Yeah.
0: plunged, of course, into economic chaos in the
1: Yeah.
0: aftermath.
1: Yeah, it wasn't just an eruption, of course. It wasn't just, a lovely Roman candle volcano spewing out magma and lava. It was an explosion that went boom and blew away half the mountain. Here's the interesting thing, though, and this is, I think, really fascinating, that in 1815, because this happens in 1815, by the end of the century, 19th century, when Krakatoa goes boom, people know more, and we know more about and knew more about what goes on in the atmosphere. But at the time, there weren't really connections made to as to why the Northern Hemisphere summer of 1816, the year following the explosion, was known as the summer that never was. The weather was terrible. There were all sorts of effects, all sorts of climate effects that were felt everywhere, and people really didn't make the connection. Indeed, the connection between volcanism and climate hadn't really been made definitively at all. There's an interesting part in your book about Benjamin Franklin, who reflects when he's in Europe trying to get the American War of Independence treaty sorted, wondering whether the winter of or the climate in 1783 84 might have, he said, had something to do with volcanoes in Iceland. And he writes a kind of little paper about it, but he doesn't really have any measurements or data. And people think, even though Benjamin Franklin's Benjamin Franklin, forget it. What does he know? Does he? But he was probably maybe one of the first to connect weather and volcanoes, wasn't he?
0: Yes, he was. So this is the Laki eruption in Iceland in 1783. There was terrible weather in the aftermath, and so there are books about this. I mean, Laki was by the in contrast to Tambora, a very minor eruption, but it had local impacts across Europe, as we know Icelandic volcanoes are capable of doing. We've seen recent examples of various unpronounceable Icelandic volcanoes creating air traffic chaos across Europe.
1: Yeah.
0: So yeah, he sketched out this little paper, speculating on the connection between the eruption and terrible cold weather and strange deluges in Europe at the time. But everyone dismissed it because if we think 200 years ago, the early days of the very early era in what we would think of as modern science, and that our culture was in the West was still mostly defined by a providential mindset, and the idea that
1: Well, these were providence, act of God,
0: acts of
1: acts of
0: God,
1: God.
0: that physical phenomena could be explained by in moral terms, according to sort of the relationship of God's people to his divine will. And so we could either blame the looseness of our women, or the failures of our king, or it's whatever other sort of examples of moral failure could be invoked, that would that weather and bad weather was a form of punishment, a form of divine punishment. And we think of that now, and we think that, well, that seems so ridiculous and so old-fashioned and outdated. So we need to remind ourselves that 200 years ago we're still very much in that mindset, because no real plausible or reasonable alternative paradigm existed. But of course, we do have that now.
1: Yes, Mount Tambora, the biggest volcanic eruption in recorded history, bigger than Mount Pinatubo. I think we've established that. Bigger than Krakatoa as well. Certainly bigger than Vesuvius. It had effects all around the world, didn't it? And people didn't understand why. From the dark, the skies. Well, the weather changed around the world. Possibly for 3 years, didn't it? And people knew about it. People remarked upon it, didn't they?
0: I certainly did. So, I mean, setting out to write this story, there's a paper trail in, I guess, the North Atlantic. So in Europe, it's gone down in history as the year without a summer. For the Germans, it's Das Hungerjahr, the year of hunger. In New England, where conditions were particularly bad, it's called the 1800 and froze to death. So it's gone down in folk memory as a period of sort of unparalleled poor weather. And what I, once I sort of embarked on the book, I went into it with on the hunch that if there was such extraordinary

fix in the North Atlantic, then they would be also be global because it was an eruption of global dimensions. And so I have chapters in the book, one about India and one about China, that where I was able to uncover records of sharp weather declines and extreme weather in the period. In India, you had the failure of the monsoon, so you had a terrible drought in India in 1816 and 1817, followed by catastrophic floods, and the emergence out of this kind of sort of petri dish of extreme weather, a new mutation of the cholera microbe. And from that in the Bay of Bengal, from that moment in the 1817 cholera in Bay of Bengal is our modern cholera.

0: the cholera microbe.
1: Mm.
0: And from that in the Bay of Bengal, from that moment in the 1817 cholera in Bay of Bengal is our modern cholera that then spread around the world and killed
1: So,
0: millions of people.
1: directly related,
0: Well,
1: the first
0: there's a.
1: worldwide cholera pandemic is directly
0: Yes.
1: related to this volcanic explosion.
0: Right. And we've, I think, again, we know when you think about our relationship to history, we've been trained to think about history mostly in anthropocentric terms, in terms, you know, what humans do to humans, and where our the natural world is a kind of scenic backdrop to human affairs. But once you begin to look at it again and you think, well, what are the impacts between you know, human communities and social change and social events and ecological, climatological disruptions, and you have a major climatological disruption in 1815 through 1818, and you take another look at the origins of modern cholera in the Bay of Bengal in 1817, and you can see a close link between the change, the altered ecology of the Bay of Bengal, and a new microbial iteration of cholera that then goes global.
1: You were, I mean, the effects on food production were quite extraordinary too. Just one small episode, you talk about the fishing industry off Maine, which was reliant on a fish called the colourfully the alewife, which was caught relatively close to shore, but it was a major source of protein for people who, at this stage, of course, were far from having self-sufficiency in crops, particularly during winter. Now, this winter was so bad, caused by the volcanic dust from the volcano, that everything froze over, including the streams which the alewife fish used to propagate in, that there wasn't any. The fishermen could catch nothing. As a result of which, in desperation, they go further out and discover that they can catch mackerel.
0: That's
1: And
0: right. Yes.
1: this literally saves the lives of the colony in and around Maine, and leads, of course, to the mackerel industry. So it's quite an
0: So this, I saw instances of this again and again. I mean, if we think about that as a resource switch, so a colony based on a fishery, has adapted to the alewife as its sort of principal resource, and then finds itself in a life death situation and needing to switch, heads out further to sea and discovers these stocks of mackerel. And 1816 is still known in Maine as the mackerel year. Another case of resource switching is in the example of China. So I focused particularly on southwest China and Yunnan, and the switch from rice, and the successive rice crops failed in the cold, wet weather of 1816, 1817 in Yunnan, and they switched to opium. Because opium was, they could reliably raise cash on the back of an opium crop, whereas they were starving to death with the failure of their rice crop. And you have the very beginnings of the Golden Triangle there with the local farmers embracing the new technology of opium production. And by the 1814, by 1814, the whole region has been switched from rice crop to opium crop.
1: Amazing. It's amazing. You say, yeah. What? There was a colony in, of course, which was set up down in our little neck of the woods at Port Jackson in 1788. There were Whites was trying to scratch out an existence here, which was pretty difficult too, because the colony early on had pretty much practically starved to death. They pulled through, but by 1815 things were not exactly provident, you would have thought. So, was there much record of their reaction to what had happened?
0: Right, so this is an interesting chapter of the story, and it's not included in my book. So the research on this has been done as a consequence or in the aftermath of my book, and I should credit here Dr. Don Garden, an Australian historian who's written on the subject of Tambora and the effects of Tambora in Australia, and he found a number of interesting things. First of all, 1816 and 1817 should

0: have been an El Nino period in
1: Uh-huh.
0: Australia, but it appears that the meteorological consequences of Tambora overrode the El Nino. So instead of dry and hot conditions in the New South Wales colony, it was instead cold and wet. So in this sense, the colonists in Sydney were experiencing exactly what the English, Irish, French, Swiss, and Germans were all experiencing in Western Europe, which was a year without a summer. In 1817, January was the coldest, wettest January on record. A couple of other things that Don Garden picks up on when we talk about the sort of larger flow-on consequences from extreme weather, he noted, again, the paper trail is a little thin in the colony because it's rather small at the time, but there was an increase in violent conflict between the colonists and indigenous
1: Yeah,
0: people in that
1: the Black
0: period.
1: Wars had begun. Yes.
0: The Black Wars had begun, so there, we need to. It's sort of really a call for more research to make the connection between the extreme weather and
1: Yeah.
0: this kind of strife. Can we make that connection? Also, there's it's Governor Macquarie after the experience of 1816, 1817 in Australia, in New South Wales, which was flooded. It was underwater. It helped consolidate the consensus around the idea that there must be an inland sea in Australia, right? Where would all this water go? And
1: Sure.
0: if this was if imagine in early in a colon in a colonial experience, and you experience these floods, you think, well, this must happen routinely, and this water must drain away somewhere. There must be the inland sea. So he sent John Oxley up the Lachlan River to search for the inland sea as a
1: The riddle of
0: consequence
1: the
0: of.
1: rivers, that's right.
0: Yeah,
1: Yes, that's right.
0: exactly. And I mean, just and if we think about the relationship between Britain and Australia, at the time, there's a and we've known this always, that there was a sharp uptick in the number of convicts sent to Australia immediately after 1815. And like everything else in this period, we've always attributed it to the end of the Napoleonic Wars, right?
1: Yeah.
0: Obviously. And so much was is relatable to that, but it would be an interesting research project to look more deeply into the Tambora connection here and how it helps to explain the kind of economic distress and the sort of, I suppose, higher level of risk tolerance in administrative decision making that led to the rather sharp increase in the number of
1: Yeah.
0: convicts that were to be sent to the colony after 1815.
1: After 1815, this is Nightlife. We're discussing this huge volcanic explosion of 1815 when Mount Tambora in Indonesia erupted. It was the largest volcanic eruption in recorded history. We know so little about it because everyone thinks more about Krakatoa, but it had huge consequences around the world, including blacking out the skies around the world for perhaps 2 years, causing big changes in the temperature and productivity of the world. You might have some questions about this. 1-300-800-222 is my number. My guest is Gillon Darcy Wood, who's written a book about Tambora, the eruption that changed the world.
2: Nightlife with Philip Clark on ABC Radio.
1: Yeah, the 1816, the summer, the year without a summer. It rained and was cold everywhere, wasn't it? Particularly in the Northern Hemisphere. And there's some fascinating little side roads here. Mary Shelley, of course, who wrote Frankenstein, when she was holed up in Switzerland with Percy Shelley and Lord Byron, they wrote about it, didn't they? She said it's been wet and cold and miserable the whole time.
0: Yes.
1: So
0: Yes.
1: people thought something weird was going on. But
0: Oh,
1: of course, they wouldn't
0: definitely.
1: have had any idea of the connection, would they?
0: No, so if you think of Mary Shelley in Switzerland, Lake Geneva, expecting a summer of picnics and boating, and it was dreary and cold, storms, and they're all stuck inside. And so to entertain each other, they decided, this is in the days before smartphones and Netflix, it's like let's have a ghost story competition. Let's each write a ghost story. And Mary Shelley, this 19-year-old runaway, she the first draft of the opening of Frankenstein emerges from this extreme weather event. And Switzerland was the hardest hit country in Europe. If we think it's landlocked, so it had no access to sort of emergency grain shipments. A lot of its farming land was marginal because of the elevation. So she was surrounded by a humanitarian crisis. There are refugees, climate refugees, who are on the highways and byways of Europe and Switzerland, basically, descending upon the market towns, just starving and looking for food. So she was, they were operating in the midst of this crisis. And again, this has been overlooked in all the histories and the criticism of the novel of Frankenstein and what happened in Geneva in 1816. My new reading of Frankenstein as it relates to Tambora is that, well, this is Mary Shelley writing out of an extreme weather event.
1: Yeah, she's right. She's writing about the sky and the, you know, the turbulence and the blackness. That's right. It's it's infected her imagination. And
0: It has. It's not just a metaphor. It's not just,
1: no.
0: it's actually, it's how I think. I think we're in the 21st century. We're now beginning to understand how extreme weather can affect our psychology, our mindset, our social expectations, our politics. We're beginning to see how, how embodied we are as climate creatures, that we really feel the weather and we react to its extremes in different ways. And I wanted to look back to at Frankenstein as an cultural expression of that really sort of visceral experience of frighteningly extreme weather.
1: Yeah. The temperature in the Northern Hemisphere dropped 1 to 2 degrees, with massive consequences. It also caused the most extraordinary looking skies. Here's another thing that's fun to think about. Artists like J.M.W. Turner, I mean, people know Turner's landscapes, evocative, emotional, big coloured landscapes, turbulent seas, massively coloured skies, and so on. Well, he wasn't making it up, was he? He was actually painting what he saw at the time.
0: Right, exactly. Yeah, so again, back to my earlier point is that we're used to thinking of artists operating only metaphorically, as it were, that the landscape they draw, the stories they tell, is an expression of internal emotional states, and we're not supposed to take what they represent literally. So we look at landscape painting, we think of it as an expression of some sort of inner emotional state. But what has been found in sort of various analyses of landscape art, really across the whole the European canon, including Turner, is that actually you can date volcanic eruptions over the last 500 years, and line it up with various sort of important landscape paintings that appear to actually document the skies as they were, and in a volcanic aftermath. And it's not Tambora is not the only example where what the climatologists call aerosol optical depth, this is something that can be measured. And if we translate that into the terms of sort of painterly representation of skies, you can see that in European landscape painting, the aerosol optical depth in the paintings actually reflects volcanic skies at different key moments. And this is true in 1816, 1817. The Turner case is a little complicated because he was experimenting with different kinds of ochres and colors. So, we don't want to be the kind of hammer that looks only for a nail, and see the volcanoes of the Tambora as an explanation for everything. But there's certainly an increase in the kind of lurid volcanic colors, the use of reds and brilliant yellows in his paintings after 1815.
1: Yes, the explosion of the volcano spewed a massive sulfate dust cloud. It enveloped the earth and changed the weather almost everywhere. There's an argument that it ushered in the Great Irish Famine of the mid 19th century, which killed millions and led to the exodus of millions of Irish people from
0: Right,
1: a
0: that's
1: population
0: an
1: exodus
0: interesting
1: that
0: one.
1: they've never really recovered from, have they?
0: Well, we opened this conversation by talking about, well, how that Tambora has been put in the shade by later events in the 19th century, and that we realize now that that's simply an artifact of communication. That's it's like we have there's a better paper trail for what happened in the later 19th century, and so and that this is the case of the Irish famine of 1816, 1817, 1818. It's been cast in the shade by the great potato famine of the mid 1840s.
1: Forties, yeah.
0: Yeah, and so this earlier one,

0: has, where a million people emigrated from Ireland in 1816 and 1817. It was all prelude to what happened in the 1840s. Ireland bore the brunt of the bad weather that coming in over across the Atlantic. The low pressure systems that normally hang around south of Iceland were dropped down several degrees, and so you had these titanic storms just washing across Europe in 1816 and 1817, with Ireland right in the pathway. And of course, all its marginal farming land was basically underwater for 2 years. And so you had starvation, of course, famine-friendly typhus swept across Ireland in that time. You had tens of thousands of people dying from typhus in Ireland, and of course, the history. So, well, as we know, and many Irish Australians among us, that Irish history is often undocumented, neglected, and this is another episode of Irish history that we would do well to remember. That the failure of the potato crop in the late 18 teens was a prelude to the Great Famine of
1: Yeah,
0: the
1: and of course,
0: 1840s.
1: the crop failures was, if you've got dark skies, storms and rain and lack of photosynthesis, then you're gonna
0: Right.
1: have you did. There were crop failures everywhere. I'm talking with Gillon Darcy Wood. His book about Mount Tambora, Tambora, sorry, the Tamboras, the biggest
0: Yeah, either way
1: volcanic.
0: works.
1: Either way
0: It's
1: works.
0: transliterated in different
1: Yeah,
0: ways.
1: the
0: Yeah.
1: biggest volcanic explosion in recorded history, bigger than Krakatoa, changed the Earth's climate for possibly 3 years, resulting in widespread hunger and famine and crop failures and misery everywhere. And comments all over the world about the changed climate. Darren, good on you. Darren's texted me saying, as a high school media teacher, I always taught my year 12s about this. And particularly Mary Shelley and its contribution to writing Frankenstein. Good on you, Darren.
0: Terrific.
1: You're
0: Yeah,
1: good. You're
0: terrific.
1: good because I
0: Yeah,
1: don't think you're good, Darren. I don't think a lot of people do know about it. Certainly, I mean, I was surprised when I came across it myself because I hadn't heard about it. And nobody this week that I've asked about, I said, "What's the biggest volcanic explosion you've heard of?" Everyone says Krakatoa because that's the one. It's a great example again, isn't it, of who gets to write history and how much of what we think we know is only a little part of what we know.
0: Oh, that's absolutely true. And it's also a good example of, it's a kind of, think of it as a kind of case study too of extreme weather and the deep flow-on effects that extreme weather events can have on societies, on history, and even on our culture, as the amazing novel Frankenstein proves.
1: Yeah, but it is that's right. But it's an absolute lesson for us. So I suppose an example of that climate change caused by things in the atmosphere has had a dramatic effect on the world, and we know this from this volcanic explosion. Is it going to blow up again, Gillon?
0: Well, not anytime soon. Certainly, not tomorrow. It will. Its magmatic chamber will take several thousand years to sort of replenish. But I would, before you feel too optimistic, we look back at the 20th century. I mean, the 20th century was very quiescent volcanically. If you think, you've mentioned Mount Pinatubo in 1990. 1992, 1991, and at the end of the century, and there was the one in Alaska, Mount Katmai in 1912. Those are sort of at the bookend of the century, but they're relatively minor eruptions. And if we look at the history of the last millennium, the Little Ice Age was produced by a guy of frequent large eruptions from the 13th century through to Tambora. And the last 100, since Tambora and since Krakatoa, our planet has been relatively quiet, so it's difficult to predict these things, or impossible on geological time frames, but we're certainly due for a large eruption, we have to say.
1: You heard it here first. Thank you. All right, Gillon. It's been terrific talking with you. I really appreciate it. It is
0: Oh,
1: a
0: thanks,
1: it
0: Philip.
1: is a fascinating story, and as I say, I think relatively, even though it was a massive event, a little known story too. Appreciate your time. Thank you,
0: Thank you so much,
1: Gillon
0: Phil. It's been
1: Darcy
0: a pleasure.
1: Woods. Yeah, Gillon Darcy Woods, Professor of English at the University of Illinois, and his book Tambora: The Eruption That Changed the World. Has been around. He's revised it recently. All right, we've got the news breakdown coming up.

0: 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There's some breaking news out of England about the resignation of the Defence Secretary as well.
1: Where do you take the ABC Listen app?
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5: ABC News with Andrew Kaloupas. Iran says the second day of renewed US strikes has rendered the ceasefire effectively meaningless after Tehran launched strikes on US bases in Jordan, Bahrain and Kuwait. Here's the BBC's Yolande Now.
6: Jordan saying that it intercepted some 20 missiles launched from Iran. Bahrain, which is where there's the US naval headquarters for its 5th Fleet, saying that one child was injured by debris from intercepted Iranian drones. Kuwait is saying that it's reopened its airspace and the international airport is now working again after it was temporarily closed earlier because of this Iranian attack. From Iranian media, there were explosions near Tehran and Bandar Abbas and other locations by the Strait of Hormuz as a result of these latest strikes by the Americans.
5: Treasurer Jim Chalmers has sought to draw a clear distinction between the Labor government and One Nation as Pauline Hanson's popularity booms. The Treasurer appeared on 7:30 and was asked why, despite all the cost of living measures the government has put in place, people feel like One Nation has their back. Mr. Chalmers acknowledged people are under pressure but says the government is working to address it while One Nation is not.
7: People are still under pressure and they will express that pressure in political terms. That's not unusual. Now, what is unusual is that we are, as the government, trying to change the status quo. Our political opponents are trying to cling to the status quo, and that's because they want to benefit from it politically without fixing it.
5: The UK's Defence Secretary, John Healey, has resigned from Keir Starmer's government over defence spending. John O'Wakeley has more.
8: An unexpected resignation accompanied by a scathing public letter. British Defence Minister John Healey has quit in a dispute over military spending, accusing Prime Minister Keir Starmer of failing to commit the resources that are needed to defend the country at a time of heightened threat. Britain's defence and finance ministries have been locked in talks for months over the Defence Investment Plan, which has delayed its delivery since last year. Opposition MPs have supported Mr. Healey's resignation, with Reform UK's Robert Jenrick saying shame on them and Starmer should go too.
5: A New South Wales parliamentary inquiry is examining whether serial killer Ivan Milat may have had more victims. The inquiry is looking at 18 unsolved murders and missing persons cases between 1965 and 2010. Families have been told the hearings, decades of unanswered questions have left them with lasting trauma and frustration. Criminologist Xanthi Weston has been investigating several cold cases and has given evidence to the inquiry. She says some disappearances share similarities with Milat's known crimes.
9: Specifically, Karen Rowland, who I firmly believe is potentially Milat's first murder victim down in the ACT. Peter Letcher, who was found north, but in again very similar circumstances in terms of the forested area. So I believe there may be up to around 11 additional victims with links to Milat.
5: The family of a Gold Coast woman who died from complications after surgery by prominent doctor Reza Adib has released a statement expressing its grief. It follows the findings of an inquest, as Hannah Moon reports.
10: Rosemary Campbell died in February 2022, days after gastric bypass surgery performed by Dr. Adib. The coroner investigating the death released findings yesterday, stating the 62-year-old would likely still be alive if she'd not been discharged so soon from hospital. The coroner laid the blame at the feet of Dr. Adib and two nurses and was scathing in her assessment of Dr. Adib's credibility. In a statement, Miss Campbell's family called for accountability and change, saying they've been robbed of precious time with the much-loved mother and grandmother. Dr. Adib is currently suspended from practicing medicine.
5: Britain's Northern Ireland Secretary has described 2 days of violent anti-immigrant riots and in and around Belfast as racist thuggery. 12 officers have been injured and 16 people arrested in the second night of rioting. The anti-immigration protests follow a serious knife attack allegedly committed by a Sudanese refugee. Minister for Northern Ireland Hilary Benn says there's no justification for the actions of protesters.
11: Think that what it does to a child as they are brought out of their home.

0: flames around, screaming, shouting, police officers, masked thugs. We have a responsibility to deal with that. Everyone has a responsibility. They can choose whether to engage in that kind of outrageous behaviour or not.
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3: Areas of morning fog, mainly in the east of the state. Mostly cloudy a day across the ranges with isolated light showers of drizzle. A dry, warm and partly cloudy day elsewhere with moderate northerly winds freshening near and south of the ranges during the afternoon and evening. In Swan Hill, a mostly sunny day, 11 to 21, and Wonthaggi, partly cloudy, 8 to 19.

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2: Yes, well, hello, how are you? Philip Clark with you on ABC Radio. This is Nightlife. We are right around the country. There are no transmission problems in terms of maintenance tonight, so you should be getting us loud and clear everywhere you are. How are you? Second hour of the program is underway, 6 past 11, 6 past 9 in WA, South Australia and the Territory. It's 24 to 11, right through the Pacific with Radio Australia as well, as we bring you the program tonight. That was interesting, wasn't it, about the volcano and Mount Tambora? I'd never heard of it. Some listeners had, but not many. And I suspect that if you wanted to have a fun quiz, what was the biggest recorded volcanic eruption in history, you wouldn't get too many people saying Mount Tambora, but it was, and it did cause massive global climate change. 1-300-800-222 is my number coming up in this hour. Paul Bongiorno will lead the Nightlife News breakdown for us. We've got The Secret World of Ants, looking forward to that. And we'll talk to Ting Ting Lu about what's going on with the latest and with Taiwan and the United States in our foreign correspondence spot. In footy results, by the way, the Crows have flogged the Western Bulldogs by 10 goals, and the Rabbits have absolutely flogged the Broncos, 48-6 as well, in footy results. Are you betting down for Sunday afternoon, 2 o'clock, when the Socceroos take on Turkey, first game of the World Cup? It's going to be a beauty. I don't know how well the Socceroos will do. We're going to talk about all this with Ned Hall on Tuesday, when we have an hour on the World Cup. So join in that coming up next week. All right, 1-300-800-222 is my number. Keep that handy. Let's kick this hour off with the Nightlife News Breakdown.
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2: Well, time for Nightlife News Breakdown. US President Donald Trump has followed through on his threat to hit Iran hard today. As we know, the two countries have been trading missile strikes across the Middle East over the last 48 hours after an American helicopter was downed near the Strait of Hormuz, circumstances which are still not entirely clear. American forces have launched new strikes on Iran in retaliation. Tehran's attacked US bases in the Gulf and have said that the Strait of Hormuz is closed. So here we are, back to square one, are we? And the war is on again. What are the implications for all this for the Gulf states looking to America to protect them? And more importantly, I suppose for us at this end of the world, what are the ramifications of this ongoing escalation for Australia? And how depressing is this story? Paul Bongiorno is a veteran political journalist, columnist with the Saturday Paper, and joining us tonight for News Breakdown. Paul, good evening to you. Welcome back.
3: Yes, thanks, Philip, and good evening to you.
2: Before the latest US attacks, President Trump issued this warning to Tehran.
4: He hit him hard yesterday, and we're going to hit him again hard today, in case you don't turn on your television set. And we'll see what happens with the deal. We're really close to a deal, but they keep tapping us along. They keep playing us for suckers.
2: Well, the only person who says that they're really close to a deal is Donald Trump. No one else seems to be saying it. In response, Iran's President Masoud Pezeshkian said his country will stand firm against any pressure or threat. And then they closed the Strait of Hormuz. This is Defence Secretary Pete Hegseth doubling down on the US's position.
5: President Trump, he's willing to go back and fight as necessary, but has given Iran an open hand to make this deal. It's right there. They have that chance. They're choosing to play games. They're choosing to tap. If they want to tap, then the president will turn to the War Department. If we need to negotiate with bombs, we'll negotiate with bombs. And we're very good at it.
2: It's so gobsmackingly, gallingly bad, Paul, that it's hard to accept that these are the statements of the US government.
3: Well, precisely. I mean, I saw a report the other day that one of the American networks has counted up how many times Donald Trump has said in the last month or so that the deal is almost done, 39 times. I mean,
2: I think yesterday's was 40. That's
3: right. Okay, well, so there you go. Yeah. Look. The fact of the matter is that Trump apparently, I think most sane people can see that he's utterly deluded. deluded about whether he's won the war there, but he does think that he's brought Iran to its knees. His problem is that they don't think they've been brought to their knees, and they're not going to capitulate to everything that he's demanding. So, I mean, it's a shocking standoff. Any number of experts I've seen and heard interviewed during the day and indeed in the last couple of days say that keep saying Trump and America are desperate for this to all end. Well, if they're desperate, they don't seem to be doing anything credible to bring this to an end.
2: It may be that they are desperate. I mean, you get that sense that they are, but desperate to bring it to an end. But Iran sits there and thinks, you know what, you need this more than we need it, and we're going to wait it out.
3: Well, that's right. I saw one expert today pointing out, which is a tragic reality with the Iranian regime and Hezbollah and others, that their people are expendable. I mean, they will absorb a lot of pain because, for example, the Iranian regime, it's thought that they've killed up to 10,000 of their own people who dared to protest a few months back. So if you're going to use your own people as gun fodder, it makes you wonder whether America threatening to bomb them to smithereens will in fact bring this terrible mess to any sort of conclusion.
2: Yes, well, Donald Trump says, oh, you know, we've destroyed all of their military. Well, they have inflicted significant material damage on Iran, but there isn't really any evidence, is there, that it's changed the structure of Iran's government or its response materially at all. In other words, they're prepared to say we can cop it and nothing's changing.
3: Well, that's right. And the other thing that we're learning too is that that not only has Iran clearly got missiles, but it's got drones. And apparently, you can these days, and we're seeing this in the Ukraine. You know, you can make quite lethal drones fairly quickly and cheaply, and they keep flying. I mean, it's just amazing when you hear stories, for example, that Israel has shot down 600 drones overnight, you know. God.
2: I know, this is from a country that's supposedly been disarmed.
3: Precisely.
2: You wonder where it leaves the Gulf states that rely on America to protect them, because after all, the strikes that Iran has been making in the last 24 hours have been against Gulf states.
3: I think the United States and Trump has paid an enormous price. The loss of credibility with the Gulf states who've enabled or who allow America to have military bases there on the presumption that if they do, no one will dare attack them or touch them. And there were reports early today in Australia that the leaders of the Gulf states that are being fired upon have phoned Trump saying, for God's sake, bring this to an end. And one wonders if it does come to an end, whether they might say to America, look, you better take your bases home because they've done nothing for us except to invite attack.
2: Yeah, the immediate implications of all this, of course, you know, the stressful situation is for Australia at least, is the ongoing fuel crisis, which seems to have got complicated. I mean, there was some fuel getting through the Strait, and there have been alternative sources of supply, obviously, but no one thinks that can go on forever. So the broader implications of this escalating conflict are the doomsday scenario for fuel simply approaches sooner, doesn't it?
3: Well, that's right. I mean, what's a couple of things have really emerged. First of all, this conflict and the uncertainty about oil supplies has led to a rethink on the need for electrification. You know, electrified transport. As a security issue as much as an economic issue. So that, you know, Trump, who's against electric vehicles, has actually done more in the last 3 months to convince people that perhaps that's the way to go. That's one element. The other element, of course, what we're seeing, Philip, is that, okay, 20% of the world's oil comes through the Strait, 80% comes from elsewhere. The problem for poorer nations, unlike Australia, is that to get access to that oil from whether it's South America or Africa or other parts is extremely costly. Already Australia has spent something like $10 billion to assure that we're getting diesel oil and fertilizer. I mean, and it's clear if the that the alternative sources of fossil fuels are more expensive. Of course, the other problem is oil as a commodity has a worldwide price on it. It's up around $95 a barrel now. But if the situation continues to escalate, the projections of over $100, $110 a barrel, well, that'll have enormous implications for inflation the world economy, and certainly for Australia as a trading nation already battling to contain inflation. And this is why the Prime Minister again today was saying that the sooner this ends the better, and the impacts are felt everywhere, including right here in a dramatic way, really, in Australia. In some ways we've been shielded by the way in which the government and Albanese have been willing to spend billions of dollars to keep fuel flowing in Australia.
2: Yes, it's true. It's true. Look, let's turn to domestic politics, Paul. Angus Taylor's ruled out carving up seats with One Nation after a suggestion from one MP on his own side. That is, should the coalition say, you can have that one and we'll have this. One for you and one for me. Angus Taylor says, no, we're not going to do that.
6: There's no plan to carve up seats. We won't be doing that. What we will be doing is focusing on a Labor government that's taking this country in the wrong direction, with higher taxes, with less houses, with immigration that has not been in line with our housing supply, and with an energy system that is broken. And that will be our focus. It won't be carving up seats.
2: Yeah, unless it's his own seats that are getting carved up, I guess.
3: Well, I think that's what Tony Patson, who has the regional South Australian seat of Barker, he's obviously pretty worried.
2: He's obviously worried, isn't he? Yeah.
3: Absolutely. But, Patson's an interesting character. He's a very passionate fight conservative. And, I think he's probably holds a record for being kicked out of the parliament for disruption most times. But he's not thinking very clearly. I mean, the next election's 2 years away, and as the Prime Minister pointed out today, what are they already running up the white flag of surrender 2 years out from the next election? And the once great Liberal Party is tugging the forelock to One Nation. I mean, it's a pathetic spectacle, and it was good to see the leader of Her Majesty's opposition, namely Taylor, who we should remember Libs and the Nats have 41 seats in the House of Representatives. One Nation has two, one stolen from the Nats.
2: That's right. They really have one. That's right.
3: Yeah, they really have one. And this idea that One Nation is already the opposition is just delusional. However, I think it's clear that Taylor is talking to Tony Abbott and taking good advice, I think, from Abbott. I mean, the way the Liberals have got to go is to say, well, hang on, we've got to show that we're up to being the opposition, we're up to holding the government to account, we're up to attacking it. And I must say that the lines that that Taylor was using today and has been using in recent days, it sounds like Tony Abbott, but not quite with the same edge that Tony can bring.
2: It does sound very much like Tony Abbott, doesn't it? We all remember, what was it? Axe the tax, stop the boats, build the roads for the future.
3: Yeah, and the worst government in Australian history, or in living memory.

0: brought in more than $1.5 million in donations in one day. Now, plenty of people, including my own audience, I think are sceptical and wondering how much of that was Gina Rinehart's cheque and how much of it was others. But in a press conference today, the Prime Minister said he wasn't buying it. Tell us about the Prime Minister's scepticism.
1: Well, the Prime Minister said, look, I don't know. Do you think so? Do you really think so? I mean,
0: did she?
1: You know, and anyone can put up a very convincing looking graphic. And I noticed that James Ashby, the Chief of Staff, said, oh, we're going to bring in independent auditors and we'll know what to do. Hmm. Look, I tell you what, Philip, and I'm surprised it hasn't had more coverage, but there was an amazing story in The Guardian today. Sarah Martin, who's quite an intrepid little reporter, I've known her for quite a while, she's been digging into One Nation's affairs in Queensland, and she's found out that, with the headline, says One Nation's incredible sloppy financial reports reveal more than $1 million in missing or worthless assets. And they got an auditor in to have a look at what they were able to get through Freedom of Information. And as an incorporated body, One Nation has missed deadlines, had missed reporting dates, and can't account for, for example, for $500 million, half a billion, 500,000. Sorry, that they invested, in a development that went belly up, but there's no record of where that money came from and where it actually ended up. So that doesn't really inspire confidence. So if they, what are they going to do with the 1.5 million? Is it 1.6 million? Did they really get it? And how will they account for it? Obviously, if people give it to them, I suppose they can let Pauline do what she likes with it. But I think if we're getting serious about One Nation as a credible alternative, either as an alternative government as opposition or as government with Pauline as Prime Minister, one would imagine that that their accountability and their auditing would be much better than it is. In fact, this guy that The Guardian got, a guy called Pinnock, when he had a look at the overall quality and preparation of the presentation of the financial statements over 4 years, it's very poor and unprofessional. And he didn't think that it showed that they were in any state to be the government of Australia.
0: It may not matter to supporters, of course. Mind you, the whole bandwagon, which is really driven off the back of opinion polls, and in particular the last three national opinion polls and the Farah by-election. Now, that's not nothing, I know, but the media's gone all in on this, haven't they? There's no one more in love with this story than the Australian media, and they can't get enough of it.
1: Well, they can't get enough of it, and to some extent, that's a business model. You know, if you've got a story that will make people come to your site or buy your papers, that'll impress your advertisers, and revenue goes up. I mean, I think it is a business model. We do know that, and you'd know this with radio wars in Sydney. You know, was it two? We tried to go, say, well, okay, you've got 2GB over there being very right wing. We'll be more middle of the road left wing, but they couldn't make it quite work.
0: No.

0: Bob Hawke in the 80s, or when he covered the Republican convention for the first time that Donald Trump won the nomination for the Republicans. Well, this is all feeding in and building the bandwagon, of course. But I was talking to the Labour, Shane Newman, the Labour member for Blair, the seat that Pauline Hanson tried to win in 1998 but failed. And he said to me, I don't know why people get a bit excited about people cheering for personalities, he remembers that Whitlam, older Australians, Whitlam had huge crowds cheering for him when he lost in a huge landslide loss in 75 and again in 77. And you might remember Paul Keating had screaming schoolgirls, which made the news. And 2 weeks later, he lost to John Howard in a landslide.
1: Yes, that's true. That is true. Yes, it's a fickle thing. There's no doubt about that. Just before we go, as we approach the midway mark in June, a midway mark of June, of course, the Prime Minister's got the next couple of weeks to decide whether to extend the fuel excise cut, which was due to end on June 30. Now, he seemed to suggest today that they might extend it, because the trouble is if he knocks it off, petrol goes up overnight. Now, in the current fevered environment, Paul, that's probably the last thing they want, isn't it?
0: Well, exactly. It's clear that in formula, well, first of all, in bringing this discount on and leaving it till the end of June, they were hoping by then that Donald Trump might actually deliver.
1: Exactly. Yeah, I know.
0: The point will be, I noticed that Albanese today left it open. He said, we're keeping everything under review. Jim Chalmers on 7:30 tonight, the Treasurer, he said, well, it's in the budget. We haven't budgeted beyond the end of June. So, but by the way in which Albanese was talking about, well, we are people, the Australians are under the pump and we're here to help them, it does seem that he might think, he might have to say to the Treasurer, you better go and find a few billion. Yeah. A couple of billion.
1: Well, it'll be it's another bad. Couple of will be another couple of billion. Yeah, I know.
0: It's already over 2 billion. That's already right. 2.9 billion it's cost.
1: Yep, exactly. All right, Paul, onward and upward in this very, very strange and fevered world in which we seem to live. Appreciate it. Thank you.
0: Good on you, Phil. Bye.
1: Yes, Paul Bongiorno leading the Nightlife news breakdown for us.
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1: Thanks for the text. Isn't the ABC part of the Australian media? Yes, we are. We are reporting on things. Don't worry. David from Mount Pleasant says, Mr. Trump and Pete Hicks are the fools. Sooner or other country stops sucking up to them, the better. I know. Thank you for your views. Now, coming up, we're going to talk about ants, by the way, in a minute. I've got one of Australia's preeminent ant experts on. We'll find out some things about ants. I'm looking forward to it. In the meantime, though, some foreign news. So I'll talk to Ting Ting Lu in a second. News out of Britain, by the way. John Healey, the UK Defence Secretary, has resigned. Now, a most senior member of the government, he says the government's not spending enough money on defence. He says he can't hack it anymore and he's resigned. It's a blow to Keir Starmer. Another blow to Sir Keir Starmer. So that news making a lot of headlines tonight. That's breaking news. John Healey, the Defence Secretary in the UK, has chucked in the towel. All right, let's talk to Ting Ting Lu.
2: Nightlife foreign correspondent.
1: Last week, of course, President Donald Trump indicated that he may well still speak with Taiwan's President Lai Ching-te, even after China's publicly said, don't do it. You mustn't directly engage with a leader of the island that Beijing claims is part of China. President Trump first raised the idea last month on the way back from meeting President Xi Jinping in Beijing, saying he intended to go and speak directly with Lai Ching-te as he weighs whether to go ahead with a $14 billion arms sale for Taipei that Congress did approve earlier this year. To take a closer look at this developing story and other news from Taiwan and the region, we're joined by our foreign correspondent, Ting Ting Lu, who's anchor and chief foreign affairs and defence correspondent with Taiwan's TVBS. Ting Ting, good evening to you. Welcome back.
4: Good evening. Thank you for having me back on the programme.
1: It's a pleasure. This is a thing, isn't it, that the US president doesn't normally speak to the president of Taiwan, does he?

0: No, he didn't. Like, even for the first time when President Trump did speak to the previous president, Tsai Ing-wen, Mr. Trump was actually still a president-elect. So ever since U.S. and Taiwan severed diplomatic ties in 1979, there has been no official phone call between two
1: No.
0: presidents of two
1: They've
0: countries.
1: never spoken, have they? No, not directly.
0: Yeah, so to call or not to call.
1: And China is saying to Donald Trump, "Don't you dare," aren't they?
0: I think the key issue here is not only whether President Trump's calls President Lai Ching-te of Taiwan. I think the deeper question is whether Taiwan's defense needs are being decided between Washington and Taipei, or whether Beijing is being allowed into the room. Because we see that Beijing's position is actually very clear. China sees Taiwan as part of its territory, so it opposes U.S. arms sales to Taiwan, and it also opposes direct contact between a U.S. president and Taiwan's elected president. So from Beijing's point of view, Trump-like call will be seen as giving Taiwan more international legitimacy, while the U.S. $14 billion arms package would strengthen Taiwan's ability to resist Chinese military pressure. So that's why we can see how Beijing, frames this as a wrong signal. But if it looks from Taiwan's perspective, it's about deterrence. So Taiwan is actually still facing growing pressure from PLA. The planes, the jets, the vessels are basically all around Taiwan every day. And in the past, U.S. has also provided defensive arms sales to Taiwan under the Taiwan Relations Act, and of course, a broader U.S. policy network framework. So, Taipei's argument is that these weapons are not meant to provoke war; they are meant to prevent war by making the cost of using force much higher.
1: Is the
0: But
1: U.S.
0: I think,
1: is the U.S. going to sell these arms? Is the I mean the, the
0: I mean, like we see that there's a huge support for that in U.S. Congress because it has to do with Taiwan's Relations Act and, of course, maintaining the First Island Chain and all that, But I think the point of contention for this debate of whether Trump is to call or not to call is that because it has to do with the six assurances. So one of the six assurances that U.S. has not agreed to consult Beijing on arms sales to Taiwan. So, like we know that the Trump summit that happened in May, we are not sure what happened behind closed
1: No,
0: doors.
1: we don't know.
0: But if Taiwan's arms package is delayed, conditioned, or treated as a bargaining chip with Beijing, critics will argue that this violates the spirit of six assurances because it gives China the de facto leverage over Taiwan's defense. And, it is also very tricky because we saw that Trump has actually invited Xi to visit Washington in September. So, whether this phone call, whether it will happen, I think next thing is whether this visit, will happen or not, and whether, we see that Trump is somebody who is very into this G2 kind of relationship. He has openly said that. So if Trump did call Lai, which currently is still being on hold, what kind of message does it send to Beijing? But if this package stays frozen because Washington wants to protect the September Xi visit, the optics will be very different because it will look as if Taiwan's security is being subordinated to U.S.-China summit diplomacy.
1: Orchestrated by Beijing. Hey, here's an interesting one. The chair of the Kuomintang, this is Taiwan's largest opposition party, Cheng Liwun, is visiting the United States at the moment. We can already see statements in the media from her. She's calling for greater dialogue between Taipei and Beijing, and has stressed that Taiwan mustn't be turned into a bargaining chip. What's her position, and what's the purpose of her visit to the United States anyway?
0: As we are speaking right now, the KMT chairwoman Cheng Liwun is actually in DC right now. So we can actually see this is indeed interesting times. What makes this trip really rather unique is that Cheng Liwun actually visited Beijing in April. That's before the Trump Xi summit in May. During her visit in Beijing, she actually leaned heavily into shared history and cultural ties when she met with Xi Jinping. And she also spoke about this common identity and how everyone is Chinese, and a shared Chinese lineage linking historical traumas to build a sense of brotherhood. So politically, she actually gave Beijing what Beijing wanted to hear. So she reaffirms KMT support for the 1992 consensus and explicitly opposed Taiwan independence. And also, that also raised a lot of concerns in Taiwan. But she's actually trying to say that what she's

0: what she's doing is really pragmatic. But, you know, 2 months later, we see that she visited the United States. And I think her job and what we are seeing is that her job is to is going to be entirely different. You know, she had to prove that the KMT is still a reliable defense partner. Yeah. So given that she is being faced with heavy skepticism, you know, she is arguing in Washington during her trip that KMT isn't against U.S. arms sales. You know, they just want fiscal discipline. So, yeah. You know, she even sent a very strong message to both superpowers saying that Taiwan is not a pawn in a greater power competition. Okay. And in her recent trip, I think, to Asia Society, she also, or in a recent interview, so she actually introduced a major shift in strategic thinking. Mm. So she actually urged U.S. policymakers to completely rethink the first island chain. Mm. You know, she actually argued that this region needs to transform from a military front line into a chain of peace and prosperity. So I think U.S. to drop this quote war containment mentality. So you can imagine, you know, it's she's trying to say that, you know, KMT is still U.S. friendly, you know, while trying to tread the thin line, a fine line between both superpowers.
1: A very delicate line. Ting Ting Lu's with us, news anchor with TVBS in Taiwan. We're talking about Taiwanese matters. Yes, this is an interesting one. A KMT legislator is currently pushing to freeze $1 million new Taiwan dollars of the Ministry of Foreign Affairs passport production budget because the words Republic of China appear too small on current passports. So is this again one of these let's pretend that Taiwan doesn't exist kind of issues?
0: I think it has actually to do with the constitution that currently my country has. Is that, you know, we are still officially known as a Republic of China.
1: That's right.
0: You know, but I mean, in practicality, we also saw that, you know, in politics, whenever there's a DPP government, they tend to redesign the passport. You know, when it goes back to the KMT, they redesign the passport all over again. So it's like a political issue. But, you know, even though it's a political issue, but I think it has to do with Taiwan's identity politics. You know, so right now, actually, the current passport design actually had like Taiwan in very big words. You know, right. It's a green passport, a totally different color from the PRC one. As for the Republic of China, this word actually appears in a smaller lettering around the national emblem. Mm-hmm. You know, so I mean, the original logic was rather practical. You know, is to also not to get overseas people or customs to be confused with China, you know, like this big words on Taiwan up there, you know, but no doubt the counter argument is also rather clear because the official name of the state is still Republic of China. Yeah. So, you know, as an official passport, the country's constitution name should not look such invisible. And also, they also see that, you know, this is a quiet identity shift towards Taiwan alone. You know, but no doubt, I mean, currently now this is all over the media in Taiwan, you know. Yeah, I mean, it's not about just font size, but it's also unresolved tension between Taiwan's legal name and Taiwan's international identity. And people in Taiwan, you know, some people be like, you know, if you have people out there, if they see Republic of China, for those who are not very familiar with the history, you know, people in Taiwan do get mistaken for being from the People's Republic of China. You know, so they were saying that, you know, like, you know, keep it as it is. Some people say that keep it as it is, whereas the supporters of the KMT felt like, you know, you should actually stick the constitution and all. If not, you know, you guys should actually just do like a remake of the constitution if that is what you want. Mm.
1: So interesting. So interesting. Ting Ting, always fascinating talking with you. I really appreciate it. Let's talk again sometime down the track. Appreciate it. Thank you.
0: Yeah, definitely.
1: Thank you.
0: Thank you so much.
1: Thank you. Bye. Ting Ting Lu is News Anchor, Chief Defence and Current Foreign Affairs Reporter with TVBS in Taiwan, or the Republic of China. But don't say it too loudly, especially not in the hearing of Xi Jinping. She may well be right, though, that if Donald Trump wants to entertain a visit by Xi Jinping to Washington in September, does he want to do anything which might muddy the waters before then, particularly by selling Taiwan $14 billion worth of arms, even if it is for self-defence? 1-300-800-222 is the number. How interested are you in ants? If you're not that interested, you better go off and make a coffee because I'm going to talk to Tanya Laddie about ants. She's an expert. And the ant world is completely fascinating. Trust me.
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3: Nightlife with Philip Clark.
1: Ants are pretty much ubiquitous. There's an estimated 20 quadrillion of them on the planet. I have no idea how they came to that figure, because who could possibly count to that many? But they're one of the most successful species, far outstripping us ordinary humans in population terms. Ant nests are hectic places with a very great deal of work going on to produce highly complicated living arrangements. But how does a creature with a brain, you know, the size of an ant, know what it's doing or what its job actually is? Turns out it's more complicated than you or I might have thought. Anyway, the person to talk to is Tanya Lattie. She's Associate Professor of Entomology at the University of Sydney and is all things ant. Tanya, good evening to you. Welcome to Nightlife.
2: Yeah, thanks for having me.
1: Do ants really have the size? I suppose ants do have an ant brain.
2: They have a teeny tiny brain.
1: Is it very big? Is it very big?
2: No, it's very small. It's about the size of a grain of sand. It depends on the species of ant, though, because there's a huge range of sizes from teeny tiny little ants to fairly large, say, bull ants.
1: Yeah, oh, that's right. I was going to ask this question. Is a big ant smarter than a little ant?
2: I don't think we know. I would wager a guess that bull ants are amongst the smarter ants. They seem to be.
1: Because they've got a bigger head.
2: I don't know if it's the heads so much as the way their colonies are organized. Individuals in bull ant colonies go out and forage on their own, so they're not foraging as a group, which means that individual bull ant needs to learn the way to get to different food sources. She needs to learn how to come back. She needs to know where all the good food sources are in her environment, which probably takes a little bit more cognitive oomph than, say, the ones that are following trails.
1: When you think about ants, and because they're all over the joint, and there are usually so many of them, you think, who's in charge here? And this is complicated because, I mean, ant nests do have queens, but it's not like a normal monarchical system. The queens are not in charge.
2: No, it's really unfortunate that we use the word queen to describe a queen ant, because it makes it sound like she's in charge, and she is not in any way in charge. Her main role in the colony is to make more ants.
1: Is to be barefoot and pregnant, as it were.
2: Pretty much. She is the reproductive parts of the colony. If you think of the whole colony as a super organism, then she is the reproductive bit. So that's what she does. She doesn't really control the others.
1: Can you imagine the levels of ant management, though? There must be, I mean, middle-level management must be massive in an ant colony, isn't it?
2: No, they're very lucky. They have no management, really. So there's nobody in charge. There's no middle management.
1: What?
2: Each individual ant is just following relatively simple rules. But collectively, when you have all of these little individuals doing relatively simple behaviors, you get these collective patterns that far exceeds the intelligence, if you will, of the individuals, which is what makes, I think, ant colonies so fascinating.
1: So that's the thing. So the intelligence of the colony as a whole is more than the sum of its parts.
2: Yeah, exactly.
1: Really?
2: Yeah, it's like a little bit like the way our brains work. If you think of your individual neurons, an individual neuron can't think. No. It can only really do a really small number of behaviors. Mm. But when you put billions of neurons together and they're all, you know, communicating with one another, you get a brain that can do all these complicated things. It's kind of the same with the ant colonies.
1: This is Tanya Lattie. She's an expert on ants, and we're talking about ant colonies. So hang on. So how do they know? Yeah, but there's a lot of them. I mean, people have got to have roles, don't they?
2: I mean,
1: how do they work out who's doing what job? In the morning after ant breakfast, who decides who goes where?
2: So different individuals will have different roles. It depends a bit on the species, but in some species that's tied to how old you are. So when you're a young, new ant, you're in the colony doing jobs like looking after the young and keeping it clean. As you get older, you move more towards the outsides of the colony. And eventually the last job many species will do, or many individuals and species will do, is foraging. But it does depend on the species. For some ants, it's just wherever you are is where you're working. So if you're in the middle of the colony, great, you are now on childcare duty. If you happen to be wandering around the edge, great, you're now foraging.
1: What do ants actually eat?
2: Oh, it depends on the species.
1: Because they're very small things. I mean, how could they? I mean, most things are too big to eat, aren't they?
2: No, teamwork. So they can hunt collectively. They're able to find food collectively, and they actually feed on a whole range of things. Some are seed eaters, so they'll
1: sugar in my pantry cupboard.
2: Yep. Some of them farm livestock, so they'll have colonies of aphids that they will protect from predators. And then when they want sugar, they tap the aphid just gently on its butt, and it produces a drop of sugar water that they then harvest, and that's their main sugar source.
1: Wow.
2: But that's not even the most amazing example, in my mind, of that agriculture, are the leafcutter ants, because they build these massive colonies where they go out in the hundreds of thousands and collect leaves from all over the rainforest.
1: Yeah.
2: But they're not eating the leaves directly. what they're actually doing is they mash them up

0: into like a paste, and they use that paste to feed a specialized fungus, and it's the fungus that they eat. So they are essentially mushroom farming for a living. And I mean, that's fascinating in and of itself. But those fungus gardens can sometimes get contaminated with bacteria or other fungus, which they don't want. They're like the weeds in the garden. And so other ants will have specialized patches on their bodies that produce an antibiotic or an antifungal that they'll then apply to the garden as like a form of natural pesticide, which is wild.
1: Isn't it? So they do. They practice some form of agriculture.
0: Yeah, they do. I would argue ants evolved agriculture long before we did.
1: So they always live in nests, don't they?
0: Yeah.
1: They ant colonies. They're not. There's no such thing as a free dogging ant. Just like out on the range, as it were.
0: No, they're very social animals. They like to be in colonies. I mean, the size of that colony varies. Some are very small with just tens of individuals, but some can be hundreds of millions of individuals big. Mm.
1: You know how we as humans don't seem to be able to get on. But ants do. Or do they? Do they go to war against each other?
0: They sure do. So ant colonies will fight one another for territory. Australian meat ants, which many of us I'm sure have seen, they make these really big mounds. And they maintain territories. And the boundary between two colonies is maintained first off by dancing. So if an ant sees one of the other that's not a member of her nest, she'll do a very ritualized display. The other ant will display back. They'll do that a bit, and they can use that most of the time to settle their boundaries. It does break down in times, and when it does, they go to war. They fight each other.
1: I think the biggest ant I've seen is probably... I think Tassies would call them an inchman, but I suppose that's a kind of bull ant. That's a pretty big ant.
0: It is a very sizable ant.
1: Is that as big as ants get, or no?
0: No, there are some bigger species. Not even close. I mean, there are some large species in, I believe, the Amazon.
1: Right.
0: Quite large. I think that's where the biggest ones are.
1: Of course they are.
0: But having said that, some of our bull ants in Australia are getting pretty close.
1: Yeah.
0: Pretty close to being the largest ants.
1: Yeah. They can bite you. Hang on. All beekeepers have been bitten. Have you been bitten by ants? Of course you have.
0: Yeah, I've been bitten by many, many ants. The fun thing is it's not necessarily the bite, because many ants can also sting. So they bite you and then they swing around, and it's the sting that really gets you.
1: Oh, in the tail.
0: Yeah. So bull
1: ants. Why do they bite you anyway?
0: Oh, they just need to get a grip around to sting you. But often it's because they're protecting their colony. Sometimes it's because, you're near their food source. They're not going to attack you. For me, it was because I was standing on top of their nest and didn't know it. So many of them ran up my pant leg, and it didn't go well from there.
1: I wish you hadn't said that. See, everyone listening's got the heebie-jeebies now. Ants in your pants.
0: Occupational hazard.
1: They're not under threat, ants, are they?
0: Well, it depends on the species. So we do have threatened ant species in Australia. Right. There's, I believe it's called the dinosaur ant, which is a threatened species. I think the problem is we're not really keeping track of the numbers of many of our ant species. We just kind of assume they're all going to be everywhere all the time.
1: There's millions of them, Tanya.
0: There are millions of some of them. But I'm sure there are species here that are threatened that we just haven't noticed. And ants are super important for the ecosystem. I mean, these little animals are really holding our ecosystems together, and they deserve more.
1: This is what I always worries me. Down at this kind of small level is where all the important stuff is kind of happening, isn't it? I mean, we all worry about big animals because we can see them. But down at this tiny micro level in the soils and where these tiny creatures are, that's where all the stuff is happening that enables that chain all the way up to survive.
0: Yeah,
1: isn't it?
0: They're carrying the whole world on their little shoulders, the insects are. And we ignore that at our peril, I think.
1: Yeah. Why do they seem so strong? Are they actually strong for their body size?
0: Well, that's a good question. I think that they are. I'm not sure how much stronger they are than a human. I imagine it has something to do with the way their muscles and their exoskeleton work, but I don't know.
1: They've got... that's right, they've got... I mean, the massive mandibles that the bull ant has, for example, I know I'm obsessed by this, but that's used for what? Grabbing stuff.
0: Yeah.
1: It's not really meant to. They're not sword wielding as such.
0: I think they often use it to catch prey.
1: Yeah.
0: So bull ants will mostly scavenge, but they will sometimes go out and hunt other insects. And so they've got those big mandibles, which make them very good at that. It's also great for defending your nest, because who's going to mess with a bull ant?
1: Same with a jack jumper. Why do jack jumpers jump? Because they do. They jump quite high.
0: Yeah, I don't know. I guess they can. Why not?
1: So you say they defend their nest. Do they prey on each other? I mean, you know, a bit like fleas and the famous aphorism about fleas. Do bigger ants prey on littler ants?
0: I mean, I've certainly seen ants, usually the other way around, actually. I've seen smaller ants attacking bigger ants because there's something to be said for having a large number of small critters. They'll just pin down bigger ants and pull them apart. Yeah. I don't know if they're doing it as a way of defending themselves or as a way of predation. I'm not sure.
1: Mm. They're insects, of course. I mean, have ants had occasion to talk to bees? Because after all, beehives are very complicated places, as we know. Mm. Been a lot of work done on bees and beehive dances and the way bees navigate and all that sort of stuff. It's incredibly complex.
0: Yep.
1: Have the ants had a chapter of the bees?
0: I don't know.
1: Or are the ants less complicated than bees?
0: Oh, I don't think the ants are necessarily less complicated. I think there are way more social species of ant than there are social species of bee. Okay. And so the ants are cool to study because you get this whole range of different ways of organizing that colony in different levels of, you know, cognition, different levels of organization, whereas mostly with the social bees, we're normally talking about honeybees. Those are the ones we know the most about. Some of our stingless bees, which are in Australia, and then a few bumblebees, which we don't have here except in Tasmania, where they were accidentally introduced. So there's just so much more diversity of colony structures in ants.
1: Yeah. Ants exist everywhere, don't they? Except for Antarctica. Well, there's very few animals exist. Outside of the oceans, of course, the ocean is teeming with life in Antarctica, but the land is not. It's just too cold, isn't it?
0: Yeah, pretty much anywhere on land that isn't Antarctica, you'll get ants. Not always all year round. Like, I'm from Canada originally, and you don't get ants in the winter because they need to go into the ground to hibernate. But during the summer, plenty of ants.
1: You got any ant farms at home?
0: Not at the moment. I have in the past, but my family's been pretty clear about no more ant farms in the house.
1: Tanya Lati's with us. Tanya is an associate professor of entomology at the University of Sydney. And we're talking about ants. I mean, I know you say no one's in charge, but do we have any understanding of how in an ant nest where there could potentially be a million ants, how order is maintained? I mean, what if one ant just decides to go feral?
0: So I guess one important thing to remember about ants is it's not like a human city where we're all not particularly well related to one another.
1: No.
0: All the ants in a colony are usually sisters. In fact, many cases, because of the way their genetics work, they're all sisters, pretty much. So all the worker ants you've ever seen are female.
1: Oh, is that right?
0: Yeah, the males don't do much. They mate and then they die, and that's kind of their role.
1: They mate with a queen.
0: Yeah, they mate with a queen, not necessarily
1: with
0: their
1: queen,
0: but yeah.
1: And then they die.
0: Yeah, and
1: okay.
0: The way that sex is determined in ants and also honeybees is a little complicated because fertile eggs, so eggs that have been fertilized, they can develop into females. And so from that, females, again, workers or a queen, and then the unfertilized eggs become the males. So that's how sex is determined. So the workers are, because they don't mate, they're not usually able to make other queens or other workers.
1: Mm-hmm.
0: In some species, they can produce males, which, again, don't do very much for the colony. And again, that's why the queen's so important.
1: So basically any ant you've ever seen is a female?
0: Pretty much. Unless you're looking at a mating swarm, you've probably seen a female ant.
1: Wow. So females rule the ant world.
0: They do. They are all of the important ones.
1: I love this. Other amazing things about ants. Do they eat anything?
0: Are they
1: omnivorous?
0: Depends on the species.
1: Or are they highly specific about what they eat?
0: I mean, there are very specific ones, like the fungus farming ants, for example. Yeah, they mostly do that. Some will eat a little bit of everything. Others will specialize on seeds. Some specialize on being scavengers. So, yeah, they're hugely diverse. It's hard to say one thing that's common across all the different species. There's, I think, around 16,000 identified species of ant on the planet.
1: Mm-hmm.
0: And that's definitely less than there actually exist. We estimate that there's probably at least 20,000.
1: Really? You know, they said when I said they're estimated 20 quadrillion. I think if you had to count to a quadrillion, it would take you thousands of years.
0: I think it has 17 zeros at the end. Yeah. So, I mean, it's more than there are stars in the Milky Way galaxy for context. Yeah. So it's a lot of ants.
1: Yeah. We look at ants and, you know, sometimes people use the analogy, don't they, looking down on a big city and say, look, it's just, It's just, I look down at all those ants down there.

0: you know, speaking about humans. But in fact, there's no real comparison, is there? Not really.
1: I don't think so. I mean, I think there's things we can learn from them about how to organize big collective systems, because a lot of
0: Well, they're not organized. You just told me that.
1: They're organized, but they're not organized in a hierarchy. So there's no one in charge. It's a self-organized system. So the system just kind of emerges from all of these behavioral rules. And that's really
0: important. One ant speaks to another.
1: Yeah, more or less. One ant does one thing, another ant responds to it. So for example, if an ant finds a really good food source somewhere, she, in some species, she'll lay a trail of chemicals called a pheromone back to the nest.
0: Okay.
1: Another ant will come out and say, where's the most pheromone? Over here. She follows that and she reinforces it. And so what ends up happening is this sort of snowball effect where the really good food sources get more ants. So there's more pheromone, which attracts more ants. Things that aren't so great get fewer ants, which attracts less ants, and those trails fade away. And so even though every individual ant may only know where one food source is, the colony itself actually knows where potentially hundreds of food sources are, and it knows what colony or what quality they are.
0: I see. Hey, what would you like to discover about ants that you don't know?
1: Oh, everything. Everything. I mean, we've been talking about how they're organized, but we actually only know the details of that for a tiny number of species.
0: Yeah.
1: We haven't really gone and figured out how colony organization works for the vast majority of species. In fact, we haven't even named the majority of species on this planet, likely. Mm. So I would love to know all of those things.
0: And we don't know how to get rid of fire ants, which is a problem too. Tanya, fascinating. The Secret World of Ants, Tanya Lutty. If you need to know anything about ants, get a hold of her. You can find her at the University of Sydney. I may have made your life miserable here. Been terrific talking. Thank you.
1: Yeah, thanks for having me.
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0: Ant from Mitcham says, ants are amazing. Yes, they are, Ant. Good on you. We've got news coming up in the Mighty Challenge to follow.

You see, there's a thing called a perfect pop song. It doesn't get far away from that, does it? Shirelles, Will You Still Love Me Tomorrow? Right, we've got the Nightlife Mighty Challenge coming up. If you would like to have a crack, 1-300-800-222, 1-300-800-222. 25 questions, you know the drill, five categories, answer question 25 and you win. May as well be you.

0: How about it? Hmm? Give us a call. We shall commence battle straight after the latest news.
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5: ABC News with Andrew Kaloupas. Donald Trump says the US will be hitting Iran very hard tonight, while also saying America will take Haig Island in the Persian Gulf. Nick Parmeter with the latest.
6: On social media and in fresh interviews with US news outlets, President Trump has promised further strikes on Iran. He also says at some point in the not-too-distant future, the US will take Haig Island and other oil infrastructure points, assuming total control of Iran's oil and gas markets. It comes after another day of strikes between the US and Iran, with Tehran's new body overseeing the Strait of Hormuz, saying the waterway is closed until further notice following US strikes. Meanwhile, Kuwait, a Gulf ally of the US, says it's detected and intercepted 23 drones from Iran in the past 48 hours.
5: Defence Minister Richard Marles appears to have been blindsided on a trip to the UK, with his British counterpart John Healey resigning hours before they were meant to have a meeting. Europe correspondent Mazoe Ford has more from London.
7: Yesterday, I was actually at a press conference with John Healey, as well as the Foreign Secretary, and their Australian counterparts, Richard Marles and Penny Wong, are both here at the moment. And the mood from that press conference was very positive about the two countries working together on projects such as AUKUS, and they spoke about the importance of that for both countries. John Healey was due to meet with Richard Marles at a naval base in Portsmouth in the south of England and look at one of the AUKUS capabilities and give a press conference.
5: A review into New South Wales police has found bullying, discrimination and sexual harassment are happening at unacceptable levels. The independent report says many employees are too afraid to speak up. A survey found 30% of officers say they've been bullied at work in the past 5 years. Police Commissioner Mal Lanyon says the culture in Australia's largest police force is unacceptable and has vowed to overhaul it. Author and former police officer Deborah Locke says women have long proven their value in policing but still face mistreatments.
8: All this time, women were thought impossible to do a man's job, and they found them to be better in some aspects. And yet, the bullying, harassment and sexual assaults, you know, have never stopped.
5: Police in Victoria will scale back forensic testing for car crimes, saying they're being unable to keep up with demand. Forensic evidence will still be collected, but initial testing will only be conducted on the most useful samples. Victoria Police says it's a temporary measure while it rebuilds its forensic workforce. Motor vehicle theft claims have spiked in Victoria, according to insurance data, bucking a decline in every other jurisdiction. Telstra says crews are working to fix a 4G outage across parts of Western Australia, the Northern Territory and South Australia as fast as possible. The outage has been caused by a fibre cable being ripped out of the ground along the Stuart Highway, impacting more than a dozen communities across the three jurisdictions, including Yulara near Uluru. The telco says crews are travelling more than 1,000 kilometres from Adelaide to repair the break. Telstra's NT General Manager Nick Danks says the crews know where the fibre break is, but it's a more complicated repair job than if it was a copper wire.
9: Because it's made of glass, it shatters along the track as well, so it's not a matter of just repairing it where it's been ripped out of the ground. You've got to go back a certain distance, depending on how badly it's been ripped out, and then repair it from there backwards.
5: The South Sydney Rabbitohs have drawn inspiration from their teammate Jai Arrow to thrash reigning premiers Brisbane 48-6 at Stadium Australia. Here's Andrew Moore.
10: South Sydney honoured its former teammate Jai Arrow, who just weeks ago was diagnosed with the dreaded motor neurone disease, and there was only one name carried on the back of the all-white jersey. It was Arrow. South won 48-6, setting it up in the first half with five tries. They led 30-0 and went on with the job late in the second half. Alex Johnston, the competition's all-time leading try scorer, now has 200.

0: 29 of them. He crossed for 4 of the Rabbitohs' 8 tries, while Latrell Sewell kicked 8 goals from 8 attempts. Andrew Moore, ABC Sport, Sydney.
1: And in the AFL, the Adelaide Crows have beaten the Western Bulldogs by 57 points at Docklands. ABC News.
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3: Areas of morning fog, mainly in the east of the state. Mostly cloudy a day across the ranges with isolated light showers of drizzle. A dry, warm and partly cloudy day elsewhere with moderate northerly winds freshening near and south of the ranges during the afternoon and evening. In Swan Hill, a mostly sunny day, 11 to 21, and Wonthaggi, partly cloudy, 8 to 19.
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0: Yes, well, hello, and how are you? Philip Clark with you on ABC Radio. This is Nightlife, and we're into the third hour of the program. Thanks for joining me and dropping in on... It's 6 past midnight, 6 past 10 in WA. In South Australia and the Territory, 24 to midnight. Shouldn't be any problems with reception at all tonight, so, gee, the maintenance bloke must be happy. Haven't got a call out. Don't have to get up the mast and fix anything tonight. So that's all good news. So you should be receiving us well. I hope so. Wherever you are, 1-300-800-222 is my number. Give us a call if you'd like to play the Mighty Challenge, because we've got 25 questions, 5 categories, and off we go. Coming up in the last hour of the program, by the way, issues of the day. Look, there'll be things you want to raise. Happy to talk. Couple of things around. Should the government extend the fuel excise cut, do you reckon? World Cup gets underway. It's being billed as the biggest and most expensive World Cup ever. I mean, I know we're getting behind the Socceroos, but I was saying to someone today, apart from Matt Ryan, I mean, if you only dip into this sport occasionally, do we know many of the Socceroos? I don't know whether I could, off the top of my head, go past Matt Ryan, but... There, but you might have some different thoughts about it. Give us a call in the last hour of the program, and we can have a chat about that. Dave's disc's on the way too. Dave tonight paying tribute to that genius songwriter Jim Steinman, who wrote many more songs than, well, he wrote a lot of songs that you know, and you didn't know that he wrote them, if you know what I mean. So we'll talk some more about that in the last hour of the program. But in the meantime, of course, if you're all set and ready, you know what? So am I.
1: The Mighty Challenge.
0: 25 questions, 5 categories. Answer question 25 and you win. Categories tonight are category number 1, the World Cup. Category number 2, tell me your real name. Category number 3, candles and wax. Category 4, thunder and lightning. Category 5, sports movies. Right? The World Cup, tell me your real name. Candles and wax, thunder and lightning, sports movies. Who's going to kick us off here? Errol from Tittywinnie Beach has dropped in tonight. G'day, Errol. How are you?
2: Hey, Phil. Not too bad.
0: How have you been? All right?
2: Oh, not bad.
0: Up and down?
2: Yeah.
0: No, I know. I know you, Phil. Hey, question number 1. What do you want to do here? The World Cup. Tell me your real name. Candles and wax. Thunder and lightning. Sports movies.
2: Tell me your real name.
0: Tell me your real name. Question number 1. Joseph Ratzinger was the birth name of which pope?
2: Benedict XV.
0: I'm going to give it to you for Benedict, because I think that's fair enough, Errol, as to which one he was. He was Benedict XVI. I'm going to give it to you because he was Pope Benedict, yes.
2: Yeah.

0: Joseph Ratzinger. Question number two. Tell me your real name, if you like.
1: Yep.
0: You want to stay here? Okay. What was Muhammad Ali's name before he converted to Islam?
1: Oh, golly. I know that. I've got to think of it, though.
0: You all know this, Errol.
1: Yeah, I do know. I've just got to drag it out. Cassius Clay.
0: Correct.
1: I knew it was there somewhere.
0: You got a punch in there all just before you were decked.
1: Yeah.
0: Cassius Clay, yes. Muhammad Ali was Cassius Clay. Cassius Clay Jr., actually, I think.
2: I don't like fighters who talk too much.
3: Float like a butterfly and sting like a bee. Oh, rumble, young man, rumble.
4: I'm the prettiest fighter in the ring today. That's my label.
5: And this might shock and amaze you, but I will destroy Joe Frazier.
6: I'm so bad, you know what I've been doing? Last week I went out to the jungle. I wrestled with an alligator. I tussled with a whale. I done handcuffed lightning, throw thunder in jail. I'm bad, man. Can I dance? Is the Pope a Catholic?
7: The man to beat me haven't been born yet.
8: Well, I'm the greatest. And I'm knocking out all bones. And if you get too small, I'll knock you out.
0: He was the greatest. He was. Question number three. Tell me your real name. Errol's up on deck, doing well. Ready to roll, Errol?
1: Oh, yeah.
0: By what title is Tenzin Gyatso more commonly known?
1: That might be the present-day president of China. Xi Jinping.
0: No. Hang on. Not Xi Jinping, Errol. No.
1: Oh, okay.
0: No. No worries. Nice to hear from you. Thank you.
1: Yeah. Catch you later. Bye.
0: See ya. Errol from Tiddywiddy Beach joining us, long-time listener to the program. Mick from Bamboka. G'day, Mick.
9: Hi, Phil.
0: How are you? Question number three we're up to. Tell me your real name. By what title is Tenzin Gyatso more commonly known?
9: I have no idea. Thank you, Phil.
0: That's all right. That's fair enough. Nelson's in Perth. Hello, Nelson.
10: G'day, Phil.
0: Question three. Tell me your real name. By what title is Tenzin Gyatso more commonly known?
10: I have absolutely no idea as well, mate. Sorry, you stumped me. I was kind of hoping I wouldn't get this one.
0: That's all right. That's okay. We'll move on. Where are we? Frank in Richmond. G'day, Frank.
11: Hello.
0: By what title is Tenzin Gyatso more commonly known?
11: The Dalai Lama?
0: Correct, the Dalai Lama. Yes, the Dalai Lama, the art of happiness.
12: Brothers and sisters, I'm very, very happy to be here with you. And most of you, this is the first time I think of meeting, but to me, whether it's an old friend or a new friend, not much differences. I always believe we are the same human being. Of course, it's a different culture background and a different way of life, different faith or different color, but we are the same. We are, I think, the human being on the combination of human body and the human mind.
0: There we are, the Dalai Lama, some words of wisdom. Frank, we're up to question four. We're in Tell Me Your Real Name. You can move or you can stay there.
11: Thunder and Lightning.
0: Okay. Question number four. We've moved to Thunder and Lightning. In which 2008 movie would you hear the line, "I know who I am, I'm a dude, playing a dude disguised as another dude"?
11: Guys and Dolls.
0: No, not Guys and Dolls. Thank you. Trevor from Croydon Park. Hi, Trev.
13: Oh, hi, Phil.
0: Question number four. In which 2008 movie would you hear the line, "I know who I am, I'm a dude, playing a dude, disguised as another dude. We're in a category called Thunder and Lightning.
13: Well, just a dude reference. The Big Lebowski.

0: The Big Lebowski. No, it's not. No.
1: Okay.
0: Thanks, Trev. Bye-bye. No, it's not The Big Lebowski. Brian from Maitland. Hi, Brian.
2: Oh, good day, Phil.
0: In which 2000...
2: First-time caller.
0: Oh, are you? Oh, welcome aboard, Brian. This is probably... I don't know whether you're welcome to this question or not, really.
2: No, don't really.
0: Oh, well, thanks for giving us a call. Don't make it a habit, Brian.
2: Thank you.
0: Question four. In which 2008 movie would you hear the line, "I know who I am. I'm a dude playing a dude disguised as another dude"?
2: Yeah. I don't know that one, sorry.
0: Brian, call us again. See ya. Bye-bye. I like first-time callers to get one right, but still, it's not up to me, is it? Lorenzo from Fulham Gardens. G'day, Lorenzo.
3: Hello, Phil.
0: In which 2008 movie would you hear the line, "I know who I am, I'm a dude, playing a dude disguised as another dude"?
3: I wouldn't have a clue, but my guess is Thunderstruck.
0: I thought you might have had it. No, it's not. No, it's not Thunderstruck, thank you. We're in a category called Thunder and Lightning. Brooke from Adelaide. G'day, Brooke.
4: How you going?
0: Not bad. What's the movie we're after?
4: I was about to say. By the way, I really enjoyed the last hour. That's probably one of the best bits of radio I've listened to in a long time.
0: Hey, you got on you.
4: Ants, volcanoes, yeah. Great bit of radio, mate.
0: Good on you, Brooke. Thank you. Well, thank you. Always trying here. We're trying to get it right. What do you reckon? In which 2008 movie would you hear the line, "I know who I am, I'm a dude, playing a dude, disguised as another dude"?
4: Yours.
0: And we're in a category called Thunder and Lightning.
4: Thunder and Lightning, yeah. I'll try Lightning Jack.
0: It's not Lightning Jack, thank you. Thanks, Brooke. See you later. Who's got the answer here? Sam from Ashwood's got the right answer. Good, yes. Bernie's got the right answer. Ed from Perth's got the right answer. Ed in Perth. Georgina in Hobart's got the right answer. Lynn, the Queenslander, no, it's not. That's not. Corinna in Shell Harbour says, "My general knowledge is weak, but I'm pretty sure I know this one." You do, Corinna. Yes, you do. Barbie in Newcastle's got it. Who's going to help us out here? Roz from Strathalbyn. G'day, Roz.
5: Hello.
0: In which 2008 movie will we hear the line, "I know who I am. I'm a dude playing a dude disguised as another dude"?
5: Look, I'll be quite honest. I have no idea. I know a night tale. Or something to do with serial killers. I can't remember. Anyway.
0: No worries. Doo-roo, Ross. Thank you. We're in a category called Thunder and Lightning. That might help you, I don't know. Anthony from Perth. Hello, Anthony.
6: Hello, how are you?
0: Pretty good. What movie am I after here?
6: Oh, man, I don't think I've really got no clue, but I'll probably just go for The Big Lebowski.
0: No, I've had The Big Lebowski, so I can...
6: Oh, sorry.
0: You can have another stab if you like. We're in a category called Thunder and Lightning.
6: Yeah, I'm going to have to pass it on to someone else, I think. Sorry.
0: Okay,
6: yeah.
0: Thanks, Anthony. Bye-bye. Are we a bit stuck here? I wonder. Tanya from Cronulla. G'day, Tanya.
7: Hi, it's Rock-a-Doodle-Doo.
0: What's the movie I'm after?
7: Rock-a-Doodle-Doo.
0: No, it's not Rock-a-Doodle-Doo. No, it's not Rock-a-Doodle-Doo. Vinny from Perth. G'day, Vinny.
8: Hey, Phil, Tropic Thunder.
0: Yes! I know who I am. I'm a dude playing a dude disguised as another dude.
9: I know who I am. I'm a dude playing a dude disguised as another dude.
0: Yeah, good on you, Vinny. I thought we might get into a big cul-de-sac there. Question number five. What do you want to do? Stay in Thunder and Lightning? You can move anywhere you like.
8: Just stay, Phil. It's fine.
0: Thunder and Lightning. Which sports drink features an orange lightning bolt in its logo?
8: Powerade?
0: Not Powerade. No, not Powerade. Dave in Perth. G'day, Dave.
10: Hello, Phil.
0: Thunder and Lightning. We're up to question number five. Which sports drink features an orange lightning bolt in its logo?
10: Is
1: Could it be Gatorade?
0: Correct.

0: Yeah, it's Gatorade or Gatorade. Gatorade, I think it's pronounced, isn't it? Question number six. We're in Thunder and Lightning. You can move to sports, movies, candles and wax. Tell me your real name or the World Cup, if you like, or you could stay here.
1: All right, but I'm such a weather guru. I'm like everyone. I just bore everyone with the weather and everything.
0: Have you got one of those weather stations at home, Dave?
1: I've got a glass out in the courtyard collecting the rain right now.
0: Oh, have you? Really?
1: Highly technical.
0: Have you got a sphygometer, Dave?
1: I don't even know what a sphygometer. Oh, I'm glad that's not the question.
0: Hey, come on. You're a weather guy. You got to know what a sphygometer is.
1: I just know like rainfall facts and lightning, but not like pop lightning questions. So what's a sphygometer?
0: Question number six. That's not the question. Thunder and what do you want to?
1: I want to stay there, but did you just make up that word?
0: No, I didn't. Didn't make up that word. It measures. What does it measure? Wind speed.
1: I thought that's an anemometer.
0: Is that an anemometer?
1: Yeah, that's.
0: A sphygometer wears. Measures. Well, it measures something to do with weather, Dave.
1: Oh, it measures something, but I.
0: I'm not here to answer the questions, Dave. Hey, question number six.
1: Weather, please.
0: Thunder and lightning question?
1: Yeah, okay.
0: Which team won back-to-back Super Netball premierships in 2023 and 24?
1: Oh, it's a sports question. Yeah. It's got weather.
0: Thunder and lightning is our category. Which team won back-to-back Super Netball premierships in 23 and 24?
1: I don't know. The Lightnings. I don't know, mate. Sorry.
0: No, it wasn't the Lightnings. Sorry, Dave. See you, mate. Bye-bye. Ash in

0: in 23 and 24. We're in a category called Thunder and Lightning.
1: Sydney Thunder, surely.
0: Not Sydney Thunder, no. Thanks, Ash. No. Surely, but surely not. Isaac's in WA. G'day, Isaac.
2: Hey, Phil, how are you going?
0: Yeah, really well. Question six we're up to, Thunder and Lightning. Which team won back-to-back Super Netball premierships in 23 and
2: 24? The Adelaide Thunder.
0: The Adelaide what?
2: Adelaide Thunder.
0: No, not the Adelaide Thunder. I know I'm being pernickety here. Rodney, help me out. G'day, Rodney.
3: Hello, how are you?
0: Pretty good. Which team won back-to-back Super Netball premierships in 23 and 24?
3: I know this because my niece wanted the Melbourne Vixens to win.
0: Yeah.
3: And it wasn't. It was the Adelaide Thunderbirds.
0: Christ, exactly. Exactly, quite. Adelaide Thunderbirds. Thank you for everyone who's telling me sphygmomanometer measures blood pressure. Well, I thought it measured pressure of some kind. Don't ask me about the weather. Oh, dear. That's funny. I'm getting a bit of a caning on the text line, which is fair enough, too. A sphygmomanometer measures blood pressure, says Michael from Canberra. Thank you. 1-300-800. George in Ballin in Victoria says, Phil, come on. A sphygmometer measures blood pressure. There you go. Josh, I get the measure. I get the message. Rodney, question number seven.
3: Yes, sir.
0: What do you want to do here? We're in Thunder and Lightning.
3: What are the other categories?
0: Sports movies, the World Cup. Tell me your real name, Candles and Wax.
3: Sports movies. I'm a sports nut, so.
0: Sports movies. Oh, you could be, well, you might be right with this one as well.

0: Thank you, Marianne. Yes, we've got it. Blood pressure. Rodney, question number 8.
1: I'm waiting for the blood pressure. You don't have to know where I work, but
0: yeah, go on.
1: Give
0: us a general. Give us a general line of work, Rodney.
1: It's aged care and blood pressure is a major thing. Of
0: in that case, you'd know your way around a sphygmomanometer.
1: I've taken my odd one or two. Yes.
0: Oh dear. Question number 8. We can stay in sports movies if you want.
1: Yeah, keep going.
0: Which sport features in the Paul Newman films The Hustler and The Colour of Money? Which sport?
1: Well, that's funny. It's either snooker or pool. It depends on your...
0: Correct. Yeah.
1: On your vernacular, but I think it's pool.
0: Yes, pool is correct.
1: Or 8-ball or...
0: Pool is correct, yeah.
1: Yeah.
0: Do we call it 8-ball? Americans call it pool, don't they?
1: We call it pool. They call it 8-ball.
0: Oh, do they? The other way around, yeah.
1: There's different rules. In pool, you've got 8 7, I don't know, to sink, and then the other player has 7 to sink, and they're black last. But they work on a different, it's 1, 2, 8, and you have to sink them in order.
0: Very good. Phil says, that's very kind of you, Phil, to say that. Phil reckons with a lot of wind, your blood pressure rises. So I'm half right. I love the Nightlife crew for always rescuing me if they can. Question number 9. We're in sports movies. Are we staying here? I guess we are.
1: Yes, please.
0: Which 2002 British sports film stars Parminder Nagra, Keira Knightley, Jonathan Rhys-Meyers?
1: Bend It Like Beckham.
0: Correct. Yes, Bend It Like Beckham. Great movie, actually. Terrific. I really enjoyed it. Question number 10. We're in sports movies. Doing well here. Nice 3 on the trot. Beautiful.
1: Thank you.
0: Actually, no, hang on. You got the Thunderbirds as well. 1, 2, 3, 4. Wow. Okay. Here we are for question 5 in a row. Question number 10, sports movies. Which sport features in the 2002 Mick Molloy movie, Crackerjack?
1: Crackerjack. That was bowling, I think, or some sort of lawn bowls?
0: Lawn bowls. That's the one. You're not bowling, but lawn bowls.
2: In a nutshell, due to dwindling membership and increased maintenance costs, our economic situation can best be described as dire.
3: All those in favour of calling our economic situation dire?
4: Some clown from the bowling club telling me I have to bowl this Saturday or forfeit my membership.
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6: The owner of Brown Cortina, license plate CDR 058, please return to your car. Your right indicator is still on.
0: Oh, dear. Remember ground announcements, they used to do that sort of thing? Remember that? In clubs you're in?
1: It's a cool game to play.
0: AJR C12, your lights are on. it's a great game. But lawn bowls, yeah, terrific. Terrific game. Question 11. We're in sports movies. One left here, otherwise and then you'll have had 5 in a row.
1: No, yeah, keep going, I suppose.
0: Who composed the distinctive theme music of Chariots of Fire?
1: Vangelis.
0: Correct, Vangelis. Excellent work. Wow, that's 6 and 5 in a row. Rodney. This is Rodney running down the beach.

0: The organ and playing piano and was something that we used to play. So I know the yes, I know the music, and I know who composed it. So.
1: Yeah, wonderful movie. Yeah, I know. God made me for a purpose, but he also made me fast. And when I win, I feel his pleasure. It's terrific. Question number 12. No more sports movies because you've knocked them all off. And you've got six on the trot. Okay, Rodney.
0: Okay.
1: What do you want to do? Thunder and
0: Well,
1: Lightning, the World Cup, Tell Me Your Real Name, Candles and Wax.
0: I don't know about the World Cup. Well, I don't know, Kendall. Sorry, what were the other ones?
1: You've got you've got Thunder and Lightning. We've got two
0: Yep.
1: left there. The World Cup, five there. Tell Me Your Real Name, two left there. Candles and Wax, five there.
0: Yeah, Thunder and Lightning.
1: Thunder and Lightning. Two left here. Lightning McQueen is the main character of which animated franchise?
0: Oh, Cars, is it?
1: You're not bad. Cars is correct.
2: Where am I? You're in Radiator Springs, the cutest little town in Carburetor County.
3: How about some organic fuel?
4: Take a car wash, hippie.
5: Look, I'm Lightning McQueen, the famous race car.
6: We love you, Lightning!
5: I'm a precision instrument for speed and aerodynamics.
7: You hurt your what?
8: I know his type. Race car.
5: I don't mean to be rude here, but you probably go 0 to 60 in like what, 3.5 years?
7: Oh.
1: Rodney,
0: Yes, sir.
1: we have seven in a row.
0: That blows away my record, but yeah,
1: And what's
0: that's
1: your
0: fine.
1: highest score before, do you reckon?
0: Four, I think it
1: Is
0: was.
1: that
0: Four or
1: right?
0: five, yeah.
1: Seven in a row. You know, if you get 10 in a row, the black magnet awaits.
0: Oh,
1: It's delivered to you by a man dressed in livery with white gloves. Well, it could be. It's probably unlikely to be, but it could.
0: we could only wish and hope.
1: We could only dream and hope. Exactly. Question number 13. This will make it eight in a row. There's one left in Thunder and Lightning, or otherwise you'll have to move to another category. The World Cup, Tell Me Your Real Name,
0: Oh,
1: Candles and Wax.

0: That's pretty good, isn't it? Wow, 7 on a trot. He was good on the sports movies, wasn't he? He was good on the sports movies. Lily from Sunshine had Cars. Good. Karina in Shell Harbour says Rodney's a quiz superstar. Yeah, he's pretty good. He is pretty good. Thank you to everyone else who said they love Chariots of Fire as well. I think one of the great sports movies, actually. Really terrific. Not plot spoiling it, of course, but you know, it's all about the collision, isn't it, between what you're good at and what is your calling and what is your faith. And it's really well done. Question number 13. Okay, who is next up here? Heather from Neil. G'day, Heather.
1: Oh, bollocks.
0: trying
1: to think of a comedian who's 85 years old. It's a bit of a challenge.
0: We're in a category called Thunder and Lightning, which Australian actor and comedian was born on the 8th of October 1939 in Lightning Ridge, New South Wales.
1: Oh, gosh. Australian comedian. I have an absolute stab in the dark. Mel Gibson.
0: Not Mel Gibson, but it's not a bad effort to have a... Thanks, Heather. Bye. It's not a bad... that kind of effort is not such a bad way to go. Bo is on the road with a truck full of fuel. Good on you, Bo. Don't stop delivering.
2: Oh, I wouldn't do that. How are you, Bill?
0: Yeah, good. Good, Bo. Go on.
2: Can I just ask, I was ringing when you were doing that question about I'm just a dude playing a dude, playing another dude or whatever it was.
0: Oh, yeah.
2: What movie was that?
0: Tropic Thunder.
2: Ah, it was. That's what I thought. Yeah. That's the one I paying for, but it took a while.
0: Oh, okay. Sorry, Bo. Tropic Thunder. Right. Question 13. Well, Rodney from Warburton, you know, got on and he was answering things right, left and centre. Question 13, we're in Thunder and Lightning. It's the last one in this category. Which Australian actor and comedian was born on the 8th of October 1939 in Lightning Ridge, New South Wales?
2: Well, that makes him exactly the same age as my father, and I'm pretty sure my dad and Paul Hogan are roughly the same age, so I'll try Paul Hogan.
0: Oh, very good. It is indeed. Yes, it is. Yeah. It's Hoags.
3: You got a light, buddy?
4: Yeah, sure, kid. There you go.
3: And your wallet.
5: Nick, give him your wallet.
4: What for?
5: He's got a knife.
4: That's not a knife. That's a knife.
0: Oh dear, one of those.
2: That was a great movie.
0: It was. No, I'm not going to say against all the odds, but against all their expectations, they really didn't know what they were making, and all of a sudden they had this massive hit on their hands. I think it is still, I'm sure this is right, I think it's still the highest grossing Australian movie ever.
2: It wouldn't surprise me.
0: Yeah, I think it is. I think it is. All right, that's it for Thunder and Lightning. Question 14. So we've got three categories left. The World Cup. Tell me your real name, Candles and Wax.
2: Can I take option D? I'd be useless on World Cup. Tell me your real name on... Oh, I've got some of them. Candles... Dale, try and tell me your real name.
0: Okay. Someone's texted me saying Paul Hogan was born in Parramatta. He created a myth about Lightning Ridge. Is that right? I don't know whether that's right or not. Anyway, question 14. Tell me your real name. All right.
2: Yep.
0: Nick Chopper is the real name of which character from The Wonderful Wizard of Oz?
2: Can I go to Candles and Wax? Oh, God. Nick Chopper.
0: Nick Chopper is the real name of which character from The Wonderful Wizard of Oz?
2: The Lion?
0: No, not the Lion. No.

0: Just because I'm presuming that I could be kinda human if I only had a heart. I'd be tender, I'd be gentle, and awful sentimental regarding love and art. I'd be friends with the sparrows and the boy who shoots the arrows if I only had a heart.
1: Yes, there we are. All right, very good. Question number 15. Ray says, I was born at Lightning Ridge and Paul Hogan wasn't born there. Oh, no, sorry. Ray says, I lived at Lightning Ridge. Paul Hogan was not born there. Whatever. Myth-making's part of the deal, I guess. Simon?
2: Yeah?
1: Question 15. We've got one left in Tell Me Your Real Name, if you like.
2: Why not? Let's try that.
1: Sherilyn Sarkisian is the birth name of which US singer?
2: Sherilyn. Oh, look.
1: Sherilyn Sarkisian.
2: Yeah, should we just say Cher? I will say Cher.
1: Why don't we say Cher? Because that's correct.

0: Yes, there you go. Nice nice stab. All right, we've got 10 left. Yeah. There are 10 left. There's 5 in the World Cup and 5 in candles and wax.
1: World Cup terrifies me, so we'll have to go with candles and wax, please.
0: Candles and wax. All right, question 16. In which 1984 movie would you hear the line, wax on, wax off?
1: Oh, yeah, I know this one. I saw this one when I first moved to Adelaide, Karate Kid.
0: Karate Kid, correct. Nice.
2: Must make sacred pact. I promise teach karate. That to my part. You promise learn. I say you do. No question. Deal?
3: Deal.
2: First wash all the car, then wax. Wax.
3: But what do I have to wash all the car?
2: Remember, deal. No question.
3: Yeah, but
2: right. Wax on, right hand. Wax off, left hand. Wax on, wax off. Breathe in through nose, out the mouth. Don't forget to breathe. Very important. Wax on, wax off. Wax on.
0: Yeah, great movie. Karate.
1: That was a great movie as a young lad. I got a lot of joy out of that.
0: I can well imagine that you would, exactly. Annette from Gables, by the way, just back on Hogan. Paul Hogan was a Granville boy, and my dad started his police career at Granville, and he used to throw Hogs out of the Granville pub on a regular basis.
1: That might be a myth too.
0: Yeah. He was actually born in Parramatta. I think we've pretty much firmly established this. Okie doke. All right, we've got 9 left. Candles and wax or the World Cup. We're up to question 17.
1: We'll keep going, but just before I do, that bloke before got 7 in a row, which is pretty impressive.
0: Rodney from Warburton, yeah.
1: Hmm. Yeah, that was excellent. I've got 3 in a row. I have never done that, so I'm going to be happy with that, whatever happens from here on in.
0: Why not?
1: Yeah. Thanks, Phil. Yeah, let's keep going, candles and wax.
0: Question 17, candles and wax. Which type of liquid fuel takes its name from the Greek word for wax?
1: I've got 2 on my mind, but I'll go first thought, best thought, paraffin.
0: Not paraffin.
1: All right, thanks.
0: Not a bad thought. Fun. Thank you. Bye. See you later. No. 1-300-800-222 is the number. Di from Mandurah had paraffin. No. Betty from Dapto. G'day, Bet.
4: Hello, Phil. How are you?
0: How are you doing, Betty? You all right?
4: Yeah, I'm good.
0: Grass growing?
4: Yes, the grass is growing.
0: House warm. Birds are singing.
4: Yeah, the house is pretty warm and everything.

0: fine.
1: I'd like to say the sun is shining, but it's probably not, but not shining that much at the moment, is it?
0: Well, it was quite a nice day today.
1: Oh, okay.
0: Yeah, I sat out on the veranda and listened to the ABC, and Adrian asked me some crossword questions, and I got a couple right.
1: Oh, did you? Good on you. Good on you. Good on you. Have you ever got the whole crossword out, Betty?
0: Oh, we usually do, but I wouldn't say that. No, I wouldn't say without a dictionary or without looking it up, no.
1: Yeah, oh well. It happens sometimes, doesn't it? Hey, question 17, candles and wax. Which type of liquid fuel takes its name from the Greek word for wax?
0: Well, I don't know. Would it be oil?
1: No, it's not oil. No. Sorry, Bet. Regards to everyone.
0: Thanks, Phil.
1: See you, Bet. Bye-bye. Betty from Dapto. Where are we? Paul from Geelong. G'day, Paul.
2: Howdy, Phil.
1: Howdy, indeed. Question 17, we're up to candles and wax. Which type of liquid fuel takes its name from the Greek word for wax?
2: Not entirely sure, but I'm actually going to have a crack at thatch.
1: At what?
2: Fat.
1: No.
2: F-A-T.
1: No, not fat. Sorry,
2: no
1: Paul.
2: Worries.
1: Thanks, mate. Bye-bye. No, it's not fat. All right, who's next here? Dominic from Penrith. G'day, Dominic.
3: Hello, Phil. How are you?
1: Pretty good. We're up to question 17 here. Which type of liquid fuel takes its name from the Greek word for wax?
3: No, sorry, Phil. Sorry, no. I have to pop another one, sorry.
1: Thanks, Dominic. Bye-bye. Okay. Tony from Melville in WA. G'day, Tony.
4: How are you going?
1: Not bad. Question 17, we're up to. Which type of liquid...
4: It's very concerning.
1: Which type of liquid fuel takes its name from the Greek word for wax? It's not paraffin.
4: No. Wax liquefies... I don't know. I'm just thinking maybe it's for a candle.
1: No, it's not a candle, no. Sorry, mate, no, that's... I know where you're headed, but that's... No, you've got the wrong end of the stick. Glenn in Frankston. Hi, Glenn.
5: Hey, Phil, how are you, mate?
1: Not bad. Yeah, not bad. What do you reckon? Candles and wax. Which type of liquid fuel takes its name from the Greek word for wax?
5: I think it's kerosene.
1: Correct, it is, yes, it is. It's kerosene, yeah.
5: About my Greek knowledge.
1: What Greek knowledge?
5: He's mine.
1: Question number 18, candles and wax.
5: What else have you got left, mate?
1: The World Cup. You into the World Cup?
5: No, I do. I enjoy watching it. And we're very patriotic like most Australians, but we tend to get to a certain level... then it doesn't matter. But no, I enjoy watching the World Cup. Simple answer.
1: I was going to say the other day, I was thinking the other day that I'd be struggling to, I'm really struggling to name any players other than Matt Ryan because he's been there for a while, but that's probably my fault, I suppose.
5: Seeing I don't follow AFL anymore after, I now follow the World Cup religiously, so yes.
1: Oh, good. Are we going to do any good? Are we going to get out of the group? What do you reckon?
5: Oh, I'd like us to, because I think that bloke who got us to the World Cup last time, Aloisi, he's sick of seeing his image on TV all the time. So it'd be nice for the new breed to sort of...
1: Do you know what, Glenn? You might be sick of seeing John Aloisi kick the penalty, but you know what? John Aloisi's not sick of seeing himself on telly.
5: And how are the John tonight?
1: Question 18 we're up to, right? We're in candles and wax. Or the World Cup, it's up to you.
5: I'll go to candles and wax, but I won't last long, I don't think.
1: Quote, out brief candle. Life's but a walking shadow, a poor player that struts and frets his hour upon the stage and then is heard no more. Is a quote from which Shakespeare play?
5: I knew it was Shakespeare. Is that good enough?
1: It's so not good enough.
5: My English teachers would be so ashamed of me right now. I wanted to answer Othello.
1: Not Othello, no. Thanks, Glenn. You have a good weekend too. 1-300-800-222. Cameron from South Perth. Hi, Cameron. What's your Shakespeare like?
6: Oh, I'm a bit here and a bit there, but I think it's Macbeth.
1: Correct, it is. Out, out, brief candle. Life's but a walking shadow. It is indeed Macbeth.
7: Out. Out, brief candle.
8: Life's but a walking shadow. A poor player that struts and frets his hour upon the stage and then is heard no more.
7: It is a tale told by an idiot, full of sound and fury, signifying nothing.
1: Yes, there you are. All right, question number 19. We've got two left in Candles and Wax and five in the World Cup, seven to go.
9: Candles, please.
1: Candles and Wax, born in France in 1761. By what name is Anna Marie Grossholtz better known?
9: You called me. Good night.
1: See you, Cameron. Bye-bye. Where are we? Jono is in WA. G'day, Jono.
10: G'day, Phil. How you doing?
1: Not too bad. Yeah, not too bad. Question 19. Not that many to go here. 1, 2, 3, 4, 5, 6, 7 to go. 5 at the World Cup, 2 in Candles and Wax. Born in France in 1761. By what name is Anna Marie Grossholtz better known?
10: Well, I was hoping someone would change it to the World Cup, but the only Anna that I know would be Anne Boleyn.
1: On you, Jono. See ya.
10: Bye.
1: See ya. Yes. You have strutted your hour upon the stage and then you are heard no more, sadly, Jono. Charlie from Mount Druitt. G'day, Charlie.
11: Hello, Phil. Good to be with you.
1: Yeah, likewise, Charlie.
11: I just wanted to mention, like yourself, Matt Ryan would probably be the only player I can name.
1: Yeah. Yeah, I'm not
11: he
1: saying it's...
11: He used to come with his dad to Rudy Hill RSL.
1: Oh, yeah.
11: Because they were both snooker players.
1: Oh, yeah.
11: And I can remember... Oh, I know his dad, but I can't remember Ryan. Matt. But good luck to them and the best.
1: Yeah, absolutely. The only thing I really hope we A, get out of the group, but B, I really hope we beat the US. But someone who knows more about these things than I do said we're unlikely to beat the US. Anyway, you never know.
11: I think they have to play their absolute best.
1: Yeah. Oh well, let's wish them all the best.
11: And they can.
1: Of course. Question 19. Born in France in 1761. By what name is Anna Marie Grossholtz better known?
11: Anna Marie
1: Grossholtz.
11: And it's what's the topic?
1: Candles and Wax.
11: Candles and Wax. All right, so is it to do with the Wax Museum? Lady Tussauds?
1: Born in France in 1761, by what name is Anna Marie Grossholtz better known?
11: I think it's Madame Tussauds.
1: Correct. Very good. Yeah. Nice work, Charlie. Madame Tussaud. Or Tussaud, yes. The Wax Museum. You're quite right. Question 20. One left in Candles and Wax, otherwise you're off to the World Cup.
11: I'll go World Cup because I was lucky then.
1: In which year did the Socceroos first compete at the World Cup?
11: Oh, gee. It'd be... So this is 2026, so... '62.
1: No, not 62. Not 62.

0: you're going back away there, Charlie. Thank you. Thanks, Charlie. Good on you. Thanks for getting the Madame Tussauds for us. Alrighty. Jim from Seaford. G'day, Jim.
1: Good morning, Philip.
0: Morning. Question 20. The World Cup. In which year did the Socceroos first compete at the World Cup? Boston 62.
1: I believe it was 1972.
0: Not correct. Not correct.
1: 1972?
0: No, Jim, sorry. No. no, not correct. Just over the crossbar. Bill from Dapto.
2: There you go.
0: Not bad. Which year did the Socceroos first compete at the World Cup?
2: 1974.
0: 74, correct. Yes, 1974. You'll be sitting down on Sunday at 2 o'clock, Bill?
2: We'll see.
0: Okay. Question 21. The World Cup or candles and wax?
2: World Cup, please.
0: Which player scored the infamous Hand of God goal against England in 1986?
2: Diego Maradona.
0: Yes, it was, wasn't it? Diego Maradona, the Hand of God. I was seeing some film of it tonight. It was so obvious, I must say. Dear, oh, dear.
3: Maradona just walked away from Huddle then. Maradona.
0: Yes, he fessed up in later years, didn't he?
2: Yeah. Definitely handball.
0: Yes, it was. Oh, yeah, it was. When you look at it now, you think, yeah, it was. Question 22. We're in the World Cup. Staying?
2: Yes, please.
0: What are the only two countries to have won both the men's and women's World Cups?
2: So give one of the countries, is that what you're saying, or do you want both?
0: I want both. The only two countries to have won both the men's and the women's.
2: Go Brazil and...
0: No. Not going to hurt. No. Sorry, Bill. Not Brazil. No, I mean, it's a fair enough guess. Graham from Perth. G'day, Graham.
4: G'day, Philip.
0: Question 22. The World Cup. What are the only two countries to have won both the men's and women's FIFA World Cups?
4: Well, I know nothing about soccer. I'll say France and Germany.
0: No, you've got one. Thank you, Graham. I need two. Tony from Canberra. Hi, Tony. G'day, Tony. Yeah.
5: How are you, Phil? Cheers, mate.
0: Yeah, cheers. Well, cheers to you.
5: I know all about soccer too. Australian rules is the real game, mate.
0: Yeah, well, you and I know that, Tony. But you know what? We're big enough to know that in the world there's lots of things that people play. We can watch an occasional game of soccer and like it, Tony.
5: And it's all beautiful, keeps us fit.
0: Yeah, and when the Aussies are playing in the World Cup, we're right behind them.
5: Indeed. Well said.
0: And let's hope they beat the US. Let's hope that.
5: Exactly. Nothing else matters. It's like if St Kilda beats Carlton in an AFL Premiership season, I don't care whatever result.
0: The Aussies beat the Septics. How good would that be?
5: Oh, that'd be superb.
0: It would be superb, Tony. That's right. It would be beyond superb.
5: And hopefully Mr. Trump's in the audience and he can be roundly booed again, righteously. God, what can I say?
0: Aussies beat Septics. World.
5: That's a bit rude, calling them Septics.
0: Oh,
5: really.
0: Come on, Tony. We're an Aussie here. We know what we're...
5: Indeed. That's next to Germany, isn't it? Australia? Or, you know, Poland or something. Anyway, let's not go.
0: What are the only two countries to win both the men's and women's FIFA World Cups? Hang on, I've got to go to the news. I'll put you on hold, okay. All right, and we'll come back and see how we go, right? This is the Mighty Challenge.
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0: ABC News with Andrew Kaloupas. President Donald Trump says the US will hit Iran very hard, threatening to assume total control of Iran's oil and gas industries, including Kharg Island, in the not-too-distant future. It comes as the US and Iran have traded strikes for a second day, pushing the Middle East closer to the resumption of a full-scale war. Mr. Trump has told Fox News that there are more strikes to come, at an even larger scale.
1: Yeah, there will be more bombing tonight. It'll be bigger, more powerful. Don't forget, we've knocked out all of their anti-aircraft. They don't have any anti, they have nothing. I mean, they may get lucky with a shoulder weapon or something, but for the most part, you know, they have no defense.
0: Britain's Defence Secretary John Healey has resigned from the UK government just hours before he was supposed to meet his Australian counterpart Richard Marles. Europe correspondent Mazoe Ford explains it's a further blow to the leadership of embattled Prime Minister Keir Starmer.
2: This is a very turbulent time in UK politics, and the resignation of the Defence Minister at a time when defence is such an important part of this government and has been very much touted as a huge priority is a big development. John Healey not at all happy with the level of defence investment going into the British Armed Forces at this time of global challenge and uncertainty, and he says that he finds it untenable to continue in his position.
0: A man's been charged with murder after an investigation into an alleged kidnapping in Sydney's northwest. Police began investigating after the 58-year-old woman failed to return home on Monday after telling her family she was going to meet a relative. Her car was found the next morning in Winston Hills. A 33-year-old man was arrested Thursday in bushland near Tomerang, south of Nowra, and will appear in court on Friday. The woman's body has not been found. A man accused of intimidating a witness at the Bondi terror attack Royal Commission has allegedly been found with neo-Nazi material and bomb-making instructions. Here's Francis Dew.
3: Federal police arrested 58-year-old Gavin Begbie at Woodburn in northern New South Wales over offensive emails sent to a Royal Commission witness. Police allegedly seized two prohibited weapons, National Socialist Network leaflets, and a copy of Adolf Hitler's Mein Kampf during a search of the property. They also found instructions on making explosives, which have been taken for further examination. The National Socialist Network was listed as a hate group in May under laws passed after the Bondi Beach terror attack. Mr. Begbie has been charged with intimidation, weapons offences, and using a carriage service to menace, harass, or cause offence.
0: A Senate inquiry into the government's proposed NDIS changes has revealed more than 350,000 people who would have had access to the NDIS will have to find support elsewhere. The department has projected that 240,000 existing participants will be exited from the scheme, but an additional 110,000 who are not yet participants but who would be over the next 5 years will be diverted from the scheme. The figure includes children with developmental delays or autism being moved onto the Thriving Kids program. Meteorologists in the US have announced an El Niño has formed in a warmed-up Pacific Ocean and is expected to grow to historic strength. The US National Oceanic and Atmospheric Administration has officially confirmed the existence of the weather phenomenon, which sees a warming of the Pacific near the equator. In Australia, it's likely to lead to unseasonally warm weather and increase the chances of disasters like floods and fires. In the AFL, the Adelaide Crows have comprehensively beaten the Western Bulldogs by 57 points at Docklands. Here's Corbin Middlemass.
4: It was a devastating opening term from the Crows, kicking 9 of the first 10 goals to produce their highest score in opening term since their grand final year in 2017. The Crows led by 46 points at that stage, and the Western Bulldogs never got back within 29 points thereafter. Jordan Dawson was inspirational, leading the way as the captain of the Crows. He finished with 32 disposals and kicked 3 goals, all of them in the opening term. Meanwhile, Luke Pedler, the only sour note out of the victory for Adelaide, hurting his hamstring. The Crows gaining 5% on the premiership ladder and moving up to 5th spot on the table. Corbin Middlemass, ABC Sport, Melbourne.
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6: Areas of morning fog, mainly in the east of the state. Mostly cloudy a day.

0: Across the ranges with isolated light showers of drizzle, a dry, warm and partly cloudy day elsewhere with moderate northerly winds freshening near and south of the ranges during the afternoon and evening. In Swan Hill, a mostly sunny day, 11 to 21, and Wonthaggi, partly cloudy, 8 to 19.
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0: Yes, well, hello and how are you? Philip Clark with you on ABC Radio. This is Nightlife into the last hour of the program. How are you? It's 6 past 11 in WA, 24 to 1 in South Australia and the Northern Territory. Excellent to be with you. Thanks for dropping in, and lots to do in this last hour of the program. Hey, there's some breaking news out of Washington. The Pentagon has gone into lockdown. I don't have any more details than this, but the Pentagon has apparently gone into lockdown. They are on a breathe-only-the-air system contained inside the Pentagon for some reason. There are people with gas masks and all sorts of things going on. So we'll try and get some more details on this, but that's some breaking news out of the United States, that the Pentagon has gone into lockdown and is apparently on a system where they're breathing their own air inside. So I don't know what's happened here. We'll try and get some more details on it. Anyway, that is just through. In the UK, by the way, John Healey, the defence minister, has resigned as defence secretary. He says he's got jack of the government and its refusal to back up his defence budget plans. More blows for Sir Keir Starmer. All right, you might like to comment on some of these things. 1-300-800-222, issues of the day in this hour. What do you reckon? Should the federal government extend the fuel excise with the ongoing conflict in the Middle East? The Prime Minister has flagged that he's left the door open to extending the fuel excise cut. As you know, it's been cut by 50%. Should that cut continue after the end of June? What do you reckon? Or should the government just call it a day and say, no, look, it's all off? Also, the World Cup getting underway. Have you got plans? Huh? And Dave's disc in this hour as well. Dave Pryor will be paying tribute in this hour to the genius Jim Steinman. But CNN are reporting that multiple floors and corridors inside the Pentagon have been locked down. Others are being evacuated. Three sources have told CNN. Now, look, it may be something not particularly important. I don't know. But anyway, that news just being reported. All right, before we get into all those issues, and you might have some things you want to raise too, we do have a little thing called
1: The Mighty Challenge,
0: where we're up to question 22. There are only four left here. Tony from Canberra is up on deck. If you want to join Well, there isn't a queue at the moment. You'll get straight through if you want to jump in. 1-300-800-222. Tony, welcome back.
2: Thank you, sir.
0: Now,
2: there's a very cool jazz combo that opened this part of the show.
0: Yeah.
2: You know what the song is?
0: Oh, well, they won't give me the sheet music, so I never know what it is.
2: That's a cop-out, Phil, and you know it. That's a shocker.
0: Question.
2: And also,
0: It wasn't quite as bad as my sphygmomanometer expertise, Tony, but I agree it's in the same ballpark.
2: And what is a sphygmomanometer?
0: Oh, stop it. Stop it. Don't you start.
2: No, not at 1 a.m.
0: No.
2: Now, just quietly, calling Jim Steinman a genius is like calling Bonnie Tyler a stellar superstar. Fair dinkum. I mean, Jim has written music for Bonnie Tyler, but my God, talk about histrionics, hyperbole, melodrama, the whole works. I mean,
0: all of that, Tony.
2: Yeah, he had a couple of reasonable solo albums, but just too much for me, I must admit.
0: Oh, that's all right. No. you shouldn't speak to me about it because Dave's going to do it. Dave Pryor's going to tell you all about it in this hour. So

0: if you really can't stand it and you think, I've had enough meatloaf for once, for one night, you better go and make a cup of tea and familiarise yourself with the members of the Socceroos squad, Tony.
1: And go and eat the meatloaf instead. I've got a little challenge here. I've been speculating the joint winners, men's and women's, of the World Cup.
0: What are the only two countries to have won both the men's and women's FIFA World Cups?
1: Yeah, I'm going to speculate on Germany and Spain.
0: Correct.
1: Yes. Not really.
0: Germany and Spain is correct. Yes, they are the two countries that have. And indeed, well, you know what? Look, it's either of those. Actually, no, I don't think Germany's going to win this time, but a lot of people think Spain could win the Cup this time.
1: No, Australia will win, Phil. Come on, where's your patriotic spirit?
0: Australia?
1: Australia,
0: No, we're not going to win. Because, well, you know what will happen? Remember that? Remember what was it, what was the one where we were knocked out against Japan? We'd reached the quarterfinals. Well, maybe it was it the semis, maybe, a quarterfinal? And we were knocked out. Italy, by that really dodgy crook referee.
1: True. I mean, you know why Italy's really good at soccer? It's because they got a boot at the bottom of their land, their island.
0: Well, they're not very good at soccer. No, they're not very good at soccer, Tony. They're not even in the World Cup, and they've missed the last two World Cups.
1: They're sort of mirroring their political system over the last 60 years. Greece. No, let's not go there.
0: A lot of people have been... Annette from Perth, that's a great text, Annette. You're right, I cannot read it out. However, I agree with you, it does not bear thinking about, Annette. It was a comment in relation to the US president, but I can't read it out, Tony. It's one of those things.
1: Oh, come on.
0: No, I don't know.
1: Push the boundaries, son.
0: No, I know.
1: It's ABC.
0: Shake the cage. Come on. Push the boundaries, Phil.
1: Shaking the cage.
0: This would probably be my last broadcast in that case, Tony. But I mean, I have to think, Tony, is this the way I want to go out?
1: No, you probably
0: reading Annette's text. I thought, reading Annette's text, is that the way I want to go out?
1: Probably not, so just be discreet. Yeah. Good move, Phil. We love your work. We want you to stick around, son.
0: Question 23. Three to go. We've got two in the World Cup and one in Candles and Wax.
1: Oh, God. Yeah, okay.
0: Well, okay, what? Which one?
1: Oh, no, okay. Please proceed.
0: You've got to choose the World Cup or Candles and Wax.
1: Oh, sorry, yeah. Candles and Wax. I'd much rather burn them than answer questions about them. Let's stick with the World Cup.
0: The World Cup. Question 23. Which Socceroo was the first Australian to score a goal at the World Cup?
1: Wow. I'm just thinking maybe if we entered that comp or we qualified for the finals in 74, I'm thinking maybe Johnny Warren, just as a speculator.
0: Not correct.
1: Right.
0: Went wide, Tony.
1: What's that?
0: I said it went wide.
1: Yeah. Just by the way, can you give my regards to Richard Glover? I presume he's still staying in touch.
0: Yeah. He's a mate of mine. I'll certainly pass it on.
1: Yeah, I went to school with him, and I haven't seen him since 76. Tony Bishop. So please give my best regards to Richard.
0: You know what, Tony? I'll pass it on.
1: Good man.
0: He's a good mate of mine, so I'll make sure I pass it on. Good on you.
1: Thank you, sir.
0: Thanks, Danny. See ya. Bye-bye. 1-300-800-222 is the number. Corinna in Shell Harbour says, Phil, I find it easier to say if I picture it like so. Sphig manometer. Or perhaps you're thinking of spirometer, which measures lung capacity. One's personal air pressure, so to speak. Corinna, I don't think I've got any idea of what I'm talking about, quite frankly. No idea. all right, how are we going to go here? Let's see whether we can clean this up. Seb from East Melbourne. G'day, Seb.
2: Hey.
0: Question 23. Which Socceroo was the first Australian to score a goal at the World Cup?
2: Oh, it's this question still. I'm just going to have to tap out. I have no clue. I'm sorry.
0: No good. Thank you anyway.

0: No worries. Jeff from Albury. G'day, Jeff.
1: G'day, Phil. I reckon it's Mark Viduka.
0: Not Mark Viduka. Not Mark Viduka. No. John from Bulimba. Hello, John.
2: Hello, Phil. God almighty. Soccer.
0: Which Socceroo was the first Australian to score a goal at the World Cup?
2: For some reason, the name Pavlich comes to mind.
0: Not Pavlich, no. No, it's not. Ian from Medlow Bath. Ian, hello, Ian.
3: Yeah, g'day, man. How are you?
0: Not bad. Who are we after?
3: I have a suspicion it's a very difficult question to answer because I believe in 1974, the first Australian to score a goal actually scored a goal for the other side as an own goal, and I believe that was Cole Curran.
0: Ian, you are so deeply in the weeds about this. It's not the answer I have.
3: Cole Curran scored an own goal.
0: Okay.
3: Correct. In the 74 World Cup, Australia never actually scored a goal.
0: Yeah, that's right. That's correct.
3: I can tell you now, they drew nil all against Chile. They lost 2-0 to East Germany, and they lost 3-0 to West Germany.
0: Yep. So you're correct. They did not score a goal. That's right. I love that. It was an own goal scored. Good on you. That's not correct, though, Ian, but I thank you for the info. That's good. See ya. Bye-bye. Okay, who's going to help us here? Kamal is in the truck. G'day, Kamal.
4: Hey, good day, mate. How are you?
0: I'm good. Which Socceroo was the first Australian to score a goal at the World Cup?
4: Tim Cahill,
0: yes. Tim Cahill was the first Australian to score a goal at the World Cup. Very good. All right, Kamal, we've got two left. Question 24. You can have the World Cup or candles and wax. World Cup. Which countries received the most red cards at the World Cup?
4: Brazil.
0: Which one?
4: Brazil.
0: Brazil is correct. Very good, Kamal. Nice work. Okay. Rolling along and the truck's doing well for you. Trouble is we have run out of World Cup questions, so it's back to candles and wax for question 25. Which solid white substance used in candle manufacture takes its name from the Latin for barely related?
4: I'm sorry.
0: No good. Thanks, Kamal. Bye-bye. Nice. He's good on the World Cup, though. Completely boned up. David from Morfordville. G'day, David.
5: Hello, Phil. Good morning.
0: Morning. Question 25. And to win, which solid white substance used in candle manufacture takes its name from the Latin for barely related?
5: Paraffin.
0: Paraffin is correct. Yeah! Yes, nice work. All right, very good. That's a real Bradbury.
5: I pulled it out of left field, Phil.
0: I tell you what, Kamal would have won if there'd been another question on the World Cup, I reckon.
5: Going for the Trinity.
0: He was a gun. All right. Good on you, mate. Put you on hold. Get some details from you. Congratulations. You are the magnet winner for tonight. Robin had paraffin. So did Harry in the Bay. Karina in Shell Harbour. Good. Yes. Rosa down in the corner had paraffin as well. Chris from Connell's Point says, in the US, doctors call it a sphygmo because they can't pronounce a full name. Ah, dear. All right, Pat from the Point says, I thought sphygmomanometer was the name of the pool in the dating show called Man O' Man, hosted by Rob Guest in the mid-90s. Could well have been. Yes, nice work. All right, thank you, everyone, and a good challenge.
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0: Yeah, issues of the day, plenty of things around. Do you think they should extend the fuel excise beyond the end of June, the government? It's going to crank the price of petrol up if they take it back off again. Mr. Albanese today said he thought they might maybe think about it. I wonder what you think about it. Will you be sitting down to watch the World Cup? As I said, I was struggling to remember any other players in the World Cup other than Matt Ryan, but plenty of people are more boned up than I am. What are you planning to do? 1-300-800-222 is the number. If you'd like to, well, there might be some other issue that you want to have a chat about too. Give us a call. We have lines free, so grab it. Here's Jewel.

0: You are meant for me. Alrighty, issues of the day.
1: Issue of the day.
0: Neil says, the FIFA World Cup's okay, but what's really important is the Rabbitohs were victorious against the Broncos. Yeah, they were. They flogged them. The Rabbitohs flogged the Broncos 48-6. Speaking of floggings, a similar flogging for the Crows tonight, who beat the Western Bulldogs in the AFL by 10 goals. Absolute floggings indeed. 1-300-800-222. Chance for you to have a say. Should the fuel excise be extended, do you think? We're midway through June. The Prime Minister has left the door open to extending the fuel excise, which was due to cut out at the end of the month. I mean, do you think, like, it costs, I think they've spent nearly $3 billion on it so far. What do you reckon? It's a lot of money, which could be spent on other things, which need money spent on them. The latest flare-ups in the Middle East have prompted the Prime Minister to say the government will monitor the situation over the next couple of weeks. Look, it was only on until the end of June because I think everyone thought that this whole nonsense in the Strait of Hormuz and over Iran would be over by now, but the war has just started again. It started up in earnest overnight. 1-300-800-222 is the number.

0: SBS have the whole tournament for free. Are you going to be doing it? 1-300-800-222 is the number if you'd like to give us a bell. Rob, Peter from Rolleystone wants to have a chat. G'day, Peter.
1: Yes, good morning, Phil. Never mind the war and things like that. I've got more important things to speak about.
0: Mm.
1: Your job security.
0: Oh, yeah.
1: Now, if you're going to pass on a message for the other caller,
0: hey,
1: could you mail out the Trump story? Send out the air? Because so I'm not asking a question.
0: Oh, you mean Annette's? You mean Annette's text?
1: Yes, yes. So I'm not asking a question. I'm just asking a favour. So that should keep you in.
0: Yeah, Pete. From,
1: make you popular.
0: Pete, I'll be up. I mean, like, you know, the MD will be up before the Senate estimates and they'll be, you know, was he aware of some broadcaster called Clark late at night passing on listeners' texts? And the next thing you know, Pete, I'll be, you know, there'll be knock at the door. There'll be a pen put into my hand. There'll be a document there, and I'll say, yes, it'll just, if you sign at the bottom, everything will be okay. And the next thing, I'll have the bum's rush, Pete. You know, when you know that thing when you feel an arm, you feel a hand on your on either side of your arms, and you try and walk to the door, but you find your feet are in the air?
1: Yep. Yeah, right.
0: And you say, what about my stuff? What about my stuff?
1: Well, you'd go quietly, wouldn't you?
0: Oh, yeah, of course.
1: Yeah, yeah, you've served the ABC well.
0: Oh,
1: so I was just trying to...
0: For donkey's years, Pete. I've been here since the ABC was invented back in 19... Well, it feels like that sometimes.
1: So you've got my number, and this is just a quiet conversation between you and I, and no one else has heard it.
0: A little side conversation. It's just between you and I, Pete, yeah.
1: Okay, then. Well, I won't hold my breath, but I'll just hope for the best.
0: Thank you, Peter. Keep hoping. Wishing and hoping. Brian from Maitland. G'day, Brian.
2: G'day, Brian. First time caller.
0: Oh, yeah, good on you. Oh, that's right, yes. Sorry you didn't get a question right earlier. But...
2: Shocker, that one.
0: Shocker. No, I can't say I'll make it easier next time, but I'll have make sure there's a next time for you. Okay.
2: Yeah, the fuel excise, the cutting that was brilliant because it's not putting money into the economy, so it's not inflationary.
0: No.
2: Stopped all other things from raising price, so it's a good reduction in...
0: You mean the cutting of the fuel excise, you mean, yeah.
2: Like the cut of fuel excise, well, that was money that we didn't have to pay.
0: Yeah.
2: Even though it cost $8 billion or $3 billion. But that means that it's like an anti-inflationary...
0: Well, the other thing, I mean, I don't know how you think about this, but I suppose the other thing is that it doesn't encourage people to buy more of it because, I mean, you only buy petrol if you need it, that's all.
2: There's so many things we buy go up because of the cost of fuel transporting it.
0: Hmm.
2: So by keeping the excise going, you're actually making things cheaper.
0: Yeah.
2: All around. Plus all around, I think, yeah.
0: Yeah. But, yes. I think that's right. I mean, the problem with the government, of course, is that if they keep the fuel excise cut on, they are foregoing revenue of billions of dollars. Now, it is real money which could be spent elsewhere. You know,
2: that's the point.
0: That's their problem, really.
2: Yeah. Okay then.
0: Okay. Thanks, Brian. Yeah, well, you might have some views about it. 1-300-800-222. John says, careful, Phil, because Trump has a lot of silent supporters out here. Enjoy the show. Yeah, do you think, John? Look, I'm sure that, I mean, maybe he does. Being a Trump supporter in Australia means, really. He's leader of another country. What do you think? Someone says you might get a... If you're not careful, Paul says you'll get a trip to Washington to appear before a House committee. Are there a lot of silent supporters of Donald Trump in Australia? I don't know. There's a lot. I mean, there are doubtless some supporters. Sally from Ingleburn on the NDIS. G'day, Sal.
3: Hi. I would have thought the Hanson supporters would have been from... Trump supporters.
0: That's probably true.
3: Look, I was listening to

0: stated in the news about NDIS on Radio National and everything all across the board with their hearings. And it just struck me, so many people have been given so much money from the government to put all their panels and batteries and whatnot into their houses. They've been given the, what do they call it, that money that they give to people. I can't think of the name of it.
1: You mean a rebate?
0: Yeah. Like, yeah, help them financially.
1: Because the government's given a rebate to subsidise the cost of a battery.
0: Right. Yeah. And I was thinking to myself, if these people are either not getting a bill anymore or getting a very reduced bill, we have, you know, through the taxpayer funded them very, very well, and now we want to take that away from the NDIS people who need it the most. Does that make sense to you, Phil?
1: Well, I think it's a baby and bathwater problem, isn't it, Sally? I mean, there are clearly a whole lot of people. I mean, the point of the scheme, we were set up because there's a whole lot of people that need help, and that was the point. That was the point of the scheme. But it's also the case that it is being rorted.
0: Yeah, but the government didn't check the bona fides of these people who said, "Oh, we're in business to do this, that, and the other." It's not the disabled's fault.
1: No,
0: it's
1: I agree.
0: Government's fault for not finding out. And yet, it's okay for the government to fund all these batteries and panels when people are no longer either getting a bill or they're getting a very reduced bill. To me, that doesn't seem fair. It looks like the scales are uneven.
1: Yeah. The trouble is, Sally, if you look at the cost of it, what is it? The NDIS is costing like $40 to $50 billion. You know, it's costing more than Medicare.
0: I know that, but it's through the people who shouldn't have. You know, being providing so-called services. I mean, there was a story that hit the news not last year before. Some people, while they were on the NDIS, they were seeking the services of prostitutes. It's like, what? You know, it's a bit like
1: that. Yeah, I know. Look, and also we had, look, any time I open the lines about this, Sally, you get the same stories of providers just rorting the system and there's waste everywhere. There is waste everywhere. You know, it's not the fault of people living with disabilities, you know, but they're
0: going to pay the price, Phil.
1: Yeah.
0: That's the problem.
1: I know,
0: Sally. And here we are funding all these panels and batteries. Nothing makes sense, Phil. It really doesn't.
1: Thanks, Sal. Good on you.
0: Bye-bye.
1: Bye-bye. 1-300-800-222 is the number. Tim from East Maitland says, extend the halving of the fuel excise tax and put a road usage tax on EVs and end their subsidies. Well, we need a national approach to electric cars, don't we? Because they're not paying fuel excise. And the fuel excise is an important component of taxation, which pays for, indirectly, I suppose, in the end, it pays for roads too. So I agree with that. There has to be a uniform approach to EVs at the moment, because there's a uniform approach to taxing fuel. It's called a Commonwealth fuel excise. But EVs, of course, are not in on that. So I agree with that. And, I don't think there are plenty of ideas around, aren't there? But so far, not a uniform approach. My text says, I can see you now saying to the Secret Service, I'm Philip the Quizmaster, I don't answer questions. I know. That, of course, is also, as we know, the slogan of the nightlife party when we get it together. I haven't had a chance to do much work on it today, but don't worry, we'll keep doing some work on it in this era of political parties everywhere. The nightlife party surely can crank a few votes from somewhere, can't it? Anyway.
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1: Hey, it's that time of the week when it's time for...
3: It's time for Dave's Discs.
1: Dave.
4: Yeah, g'day, mate. I was just going to say, Annette. Yeah, we're all thinking that.
1: We're all thinking that as well, Annette. Annette was perfectly right in the sense that we were not going to broadcast
4: That's
1: it.
4: That's right.
1: But Annette, yep, you're on the money.
4: You're on the money. Yeah. Well, I think she's right. Yeah. But a couple of weeks ago, I think it was last week on the challenge, we had a question about a particular song. Mm-hmm. And our player, she said she wasn't quite sure if the answer was Meat Loaf or Bonnie Tyler.
1: That's right.
4: It's funny because she said, I get them both mixed up, even though one's a fella and one's a girl. Mm-hmm. But I don't know why, she said, I get them both mixed up. And I thought, I know why. And it's a man by the name of Jim Steinman. So I guess in the back of her recesses, she knew somewhere there that there was a link between the two. So I thought, why don't we do Jim Steinman tonight? What do you reckon?
1: I think so.

Rock and roll has created some of the world's most imaginative, eccentric, and thought-provoking creators since its inception, and some are often lost in time. Tonight, a character that was larger than life, labelled the eccentric king of fairy tale rebellion and grand drama, a man who created some of the globe's biggest hit tracks that became earworms everywhere, karaoke bangers, and they secured his place in the history of music as one of the greatest songwriters ever. Grammy-winning producer, singer, songwriter, author, and eccentric genius, Jim Steinman. His mastery was the epic power ballad, which bore out on the pop charts in a 1977 masterpiece album. Nigh on five decades ago, Jim Steinman, through fellow traveller Meatloaf, would explode onto our music charts with a generation-defining

0: Yes, Meatloaf, who had a turbulent type of relationship with our featured artist tonight, Jim Steinman. Steinman was the creator of the entire album, the concept, the songs, and especially the lyrics. Meatloaf would soar to the top of the charts right around the globe with Bat Out of Hell, shifting over 43 million copies worldwide. It's now considered a masterpiece by a musical genius. I'm sure Meatloaf was thankful, despite he and Jim Steinman's tempestuous mateship. And it was a mateship, too. Hell, Meatloaf once threw a baby grand piano at Steinman, but there was a codependency. Their respective managers sued one another over ownership copyright for the album name Bat Out of Hell, but nobody could take away the success of the songs, and for that Meatloaf was indebted to Jim Steinman, our feature artist tonight on Nightlife. The attorneys and the management clashed, but Meatloaf claims the artists never did. They were two peas in a pod, you see. Steinman gained a reputation within the music industry, labelled the Little Richard Wagner of rock. He described his own songs as walking the tightrope of being thrilling and silly. James Richard Steinman. He was born in New York City back in 1947. At college, he wrote a musical version of a futuristic rock take on Peter Pan. It was called The Dream Engine. Set in a satirical dystopian 1969, the protagonist, Baal, is the leader of a self-assembled group of wild boys called The Tribe. It laid the foundation for much of his work later on in life, including that of the chart-topping, triumphant album Bat Out of Hell. The monologue from Dream Engine would later be re-recorded to open one of the tracks.
1: On a hot summer night, would you offer your throat to the wolf with the red roses?
2: Will he offer me his mouth?
1: Yes.
2: Will he offer me his teeth?
1: Yes.
2: Will he offer me his jaws?
1: Yes.
2: Will he offer me his hunger?
1: Yes.
2: Again, will he offer me his hunger?
1: Yes.
2: And will he starve without

0: me?
1: Yes.
0: Then does he love me?
1: Yes.
0: Yes.
1: On a hot summer night, would you offer your throat to the wolf with the red roses?
0: Yes.
1: I bet you say that to all the boys.
2: Yes, Jim Steinman would bump into Marvin Lee Adey, who went by the nickname of Meatloaf for the very first time at a New York theatre back in 1973 when Meatloaf auditioned for Jim Steinman's musical More Than You Deserve. Steinman also had a side career with National Lampoon Roadshow, and he managed to get Meatloaf a role as an understudy to John Belushi. Of course, we fondly remember Meatloaf forever in our hearts as Eddie in the Rocky Horror Picture Show.

It's around this time that Meatloaf and his mate Jim Steinman giggled and plotted and created, despite many musical differences, the concept behind the album Bat Out of Hell. The pair were in the trenches together when they took that concept album Genesis and the early demo recordings to every single record label they could muster up. Every single music label, through meeting after meeting with PR and record execs, they would find themselves being laughed at. The great Clive Davis at CBS once told, Jim Steinman knew nothing about writing or rock music in general, and that the concept of Bat Out of Hell was ridiculous. They were told to their faces that there was absolutely no chance that the album Bat Out of Hell would ever be given a green light. Fruition came, however, for the pair after 4 years of hard slog. That spark of genius that was so solemnly chortled and crackled at would eventually find itself not just recorded and released, but would ride the global top 100 album charts for 522 weeks. To this day, it continues to sell just a little more than 200,000 copies every single year.

Steinman would, of course, go on to collaborate with several other artists. His hero was Phil Spector, whose Wall of Sound productions soared the heights of the charts a decade earlier, and that influence diluted into Jim Steinman's unearthing of his own styling of the rock and roll ballad. A formula that Jim Steinman could bring into the studio every single time. For example, Bonnie Tyler had a huge karaoke club classic thanks to Jim Steinman for her attempt to return to the charts back in 83, and her project Faster Than the Speed of Night. He produced and wrote the bulk of the album and gave Bonnie Tyler her most iconic global hit.

Yes, Bonnie Tyler, the gravel-voiced Welsh singer. She revived her career through Jim Steinman, our artist we're featuring tonight. In 1989, Jim Steinman masterminded an album that was eclectic and a cult collector's item called Original Sin, and it was released under the name of Pandora's Box. He would also create pure sonic bliss with Celine Dion, with a track that was lifted from that album, Original Sin, and it would become metamorphosized into a global chart banger for her.

Celine Dion, it's all coming back to me now, written by Jim Steinman, who would also send Aussies Air Supply up the top of the global charts too, with this track.

The Steinman method worked, although his hero, Phil Spector, was not impressed at all. Why? He labelled Jim Steinman a bad clone of himself. And in an eclectic way, Jim Steinman replied in kind, "Well, to be insulted by Phil Spector is a big honour," he said. "If he spits on me, I consider myself purified." Yes, an eclectic character, Jim Steinman, didn't wither from the comments. He would also go on to collaborate with musical theatre impresario Andrew Lloyd Webber, with the pair working together on the musical Whistle Down the Wind. Jim Steinman, however, will be forever associated with that magic album, Bat Out of Hell. Now, there was an attempt at a sequel, Bat Out of Hell 2, Back into Hell. That was released back in 1993, and it would inspire a Grammy-winning single that topped the charts in 20.

Jim Steinman was talking about the completion of a trilogy and working on Bat Out of Hell 3 and Bat Out of Hell the Musical, but sadly we lost him from illness at the age of 73 this month back in 2021. I mentioned earlier he did release his own music. The album Bad for Good unleashed his inner performing beast back in 1981 and added yet another string to his, by now, very large bow. He also rode the charts with a song that has now, it seems, dissolved off into the ether of the radio airwaves heading out to the colossal Oort cloud. And we don't seem to hear it anymore, which is a pity. It's yet another masterpiece. But this time, it was his very personal ode to music. Lyrically playful, with a tip of the hat to the songs on the radio, and especially a gracious nod to songwriters everywhere. Someone must have blessed us when he gave us the songs he warbles in the track that I'm going to feature shortly. You may not have heard of it before, or maybe tonight you'll rediscover it all over again. Of course, the track has that obligatory 70s sax solo, which unfolds as a segue to the operatic conclusion of this epic power ballad, an apotheosis in a cappella, an exaltation to divine intervention with mankind by celestially bequeathing us music, that blessing from the gods, which is clearly outlined in the lyrics of this song. When you're alone and afraid, keep on believing. From a modern Orpheus of the pop charts, who was the harbinger of hair metal, arena ballads and karaoke hangover recollections, Jim Steinman would hit the charts in his own voice with our featured track. So let's revive a song from yesteryear. Let's give it a shot of airplay once more tonight on Nightlife. Because remember, when it comes to music, there's always something magic. There's always something new. This is Rock and Roll Dreams Come Through.

0: Okay. The beat is yours forever. Sally says, you only hear this in very few places these days. Wonderful, isn't it? Yeah, terrific. Rock and roll dreams come true. Karen from Mullumbimby, great song. I never heard it before. Susan in Townsville, thank you for that wonderful Jim Steinman special. Was such a talented man. A lot of today's musicians could have learned a lot from him. Well, I tell you what, they would have loved to have written the hits that he wrote, I tell you. Thank you, Dave. That was good stuff. Great stuff. Dave has not disappointed any dozen, Dave's discs. And I look tonight at the wonderfully talented Jim Steinman, who gave us some of the great power ballads of our era. Where are we? Jill in Canberra says, thanks for the walk down memory lane with Bat Out of Hell. I spent so many hours lying on beanbags in the record library at Melbourne University listening to that album. Yeah, well, you and millions of others. Someone else says, I hope you're a dismissive caller about Jim Steinman's listening. He was a musical genius. He was, yeah. Look, we played a little bit of Bonnie Tyler last night with the great power ballad of hers, which Jim Steinman wrote. Terrific stuff. Excellent, Dave. Thank you. Wonderful. Just wonderful.
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2: Nightlife with Philip Clarke.
0: Yeah, okay, all right, that's about it for me because I'm off, but Ashwin's going to look after you after this and he's got plenty on. Ashwin, good evening to you.
3: Good evening, Philip. The rock and roll dreams come true. There were so many repetitions in the outro, I would have accidentally interrupted. Did you know how many there were at the end?
0: Yes.
3: You knew not to jump in.
0: I knew not to jump in. It's absolute trap for absolute trap for young players. I agree.
3: Very much so. Like we'll have something different. We'll kick off as always with the quiz, but in the second hour, we're looking back at things that we do today that you would have felt mad doing in the '80s. For instance, having a two-way conversation with your car, things like that that we do as commonplace things today. So there's a whole list of items. So we'll have a bit of a conversation about that. And we have someone who's made possibly Australia's biggest quilt. It's taken her 20 years. It celebrates the Norman invasion back to the Bayeux Tapestry. And we'll talk
0: really?
3: About that.
0: Oh, really? What, someone's redoing the Bayeux Tapestry in here?
3: In quilt form, yes. Wow. Over 20 years. Yeah, so quite the effort.
0: Hang on, that's a person. Stop knitting!
3: She can't. She's addicted.
0: Stop!
3: Almost done now.
0: All right, Ashwin, have a great show.
3: Thanks,
0: and you have a great weekend. Go the Socceroos on Sunday. Let's talk Monday.
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5: ABC News with Andrew Kaloupas. US President Donald Trump says more strikes against Iran will be launched in the coming hours and that he plans to take total control of its oil and gas markets. In a social media post, the president says he wants to seize control of Iran's Karg Island near the Strait of Hormuz and other oil infrastructure. The US and Iran have traded strikes for a second day, pushing the Middle East closer to the resumption of a full-scale war. Mr. Trump has told Fox News that while Tehran is still negotiating, the Iranians are difficult to deal with.
6: They're negotiating with us to make a deal. It's hard for them because they are proud. They're very proud. I don't know that America has the appetite to do what I would really much prefer doing. You remember in Iraq, I said, don't.

0: go in, but they went in. They made a big mistake.
1: A planned meeting on AUKUS between Defence Minister Richard Marles and his British counterpart John Healey has been scrapped after the UK Defence Secretary resigned. With more, here's the BBC's Henry Sheffman.
2: It is a stinging criticism of plans which we were expecting to be unveiled in the coming days. The government's defence investment plan, so multiple years of spending on things like defence infrastructure. He says, "You know what defence needs." This is John Healey talking to the Prime Minister. "You made the argument for this powerfully in your speech back in February. But without a defence investment plan that meets the moment, I am being forced to make decisions that would reduce the readiness of our forces and increase the risk to personnel on operations and could make the country less safe."
1: A man's been charged with murder after a woman disappeared in Sydney's northwest. Here's Francis Dew.
3: Police say the 58-year-old woman was last heard from on Monday afternoon when she told family she was meeting a relative at Winston Hills. Her car was found the next morning on Dodgson Street in the same suburb. Detectives set up a strike force to investigate her disappearance. A 33-year-old man was arrested Thursday in bushland near Tomarang, about 20 kilometres south of Nowra. He's been charged with murder, refused bail, and will face court Friday. Police say the search for the woman's body is continuing.
1: Families of missing persons are calling for greater transparency from New South Wales Police during cold case investigations. A New South Wales parliamentary inquiry is examining 18 unsolved murders and missing persons cases between 1965 and 2010, and whether serial killer Ivan Milat may have had more victims. The hearings have heard decades of unanswered questions have left families with lasting trauma and frustration. Criminologist Xanthi Weston gave evidence that the inquiry and says families need to be treated as part of the process.
4: Decades pass, but for these people, it's really still very, very real and something that they think about every single day. And so we're hoping for answers for those families, but we're also hoping for change. And one of the things I'd really like to see is families get much more information from the police and not feel locked out and not feel ignored in these processes.
1: A man's been found guilty of murdering a woman in a hotel room in suburban Perth, with his co-accused acquitted. Here's David Webber.
5: Rui Hong Nir has been found guilty of murdering the sex worker who was given a fatal dose of the depressant GHB in 2024. The Supreme Court heard Nir's mother was in a financial dispute with the victim. Co-accused Chen Liu was in the room, but his lawyer David McCallum told the jury he was following Nir's instructions without any understanding of his purpose. After the verdicts were read out, Mr. Liu held his hands together and looked down. As he was told he could go free, Mr. Liu was shaking and became emotional. Nir showed no reaction as he was found guilty of murder and other charges related to the rape of another woman. He faces a sentencing hearing in October.
1: A member of Belfast Islamic community says while racially motivated attacks in the city have been difficult to bear, a majority of people have voiced their support. A second night of unrest unfolded in the Northern Irish capital, with a dozen police officers injured and 16 people arrested. Masked men have sparked riots and targeted migrant homes and communities after a Sudanese man was charged over a knife attack in the city that led to a man losing his eye. Kashif Akram from Belfast Islamic Centre says the violence has been disheartening.
6: It's heartbreaking, it really is. At the same time, Belfast is full of a lot of decent people. We've had a lot of support from the local community, and the people who are spreading the hate at the moment, they're a minority.
1: That's the latest from ABC News.
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8: 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We are about to leap into our quiz, so if you'd like to play along, win your ABC Radio Overnight's Fridge Magnet, you can give me a call now. 1300 800 222 is the number, 1300 800 222. 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And this is what we have planned for the rest of the program as well. In the 80s, none of us talked to our car, did we? Maybe if it wouldn't start, we might offer some encouragement.

or a threat, but now we'll say things like, call Janine, where's the nearest pie shop? And we'll have two-way conversations with our car, which would have just seemed mad to someone 20 years ago. So we have a guest on, and we'll take your calls as well as to the things we do today that would have seemed ridiculous 5, 10, 20 years ago. I'd love to hear your thoughts on that, and we'll have that in the second hour of the program. Also, this is quite a relatable sporting story. New York, the Knicks are in the final for the first time in nearly 30 years, and so the whole town is rallying behind them. And we get that sometimes in Australia with the Rabbitohs or the Broncos. Your favourite team finally reaches the final. What does that do to your city? Plenty more coming up from New York if you'd like to dive in to the Big Apple in the second hour. In the third hour, it's time for your open line discussion, and we'll check in with someone who has spent decades building a quilt rendition of the Bayeux Tapestry, which is about the Norman invasion of Britain, completely changed the country, and it's been recorded in cartoon form. The original is nearly 1,000 years old. This version is maybe 20 years old, but it's a very special piece, maybe the largest quilt of its kind. Oh, I don't think maybe the only quilt depicting the Bayeux Tapestry. It's taken so long. So that's all coming up on the program. It's always more fun if you join in, though, for the quiz as we kick off in this first hour. The number is 1300 800 222. Good morning, Ashwin, says Latif. Thank you, Latif. Ashwin, can you give a shout out for Trev, who just passed? Great mate. Cheers, Kipper Chipper from King Island Vale to Trav as well. And thank you for the great memories for your good friend Chipper. The number to play is 1300 800 222 for the quiz. Let's get into that after this. Oh, no. Before we continue, you may be waking up and heading outdoors tomorrow to start up the car and go for a drive. This is what the weather holds for you. Brisbane, 23 degrees, shower or two. Sydney, 21, shower or two. Melbourne, 19, partly cloudy. Canberra, it'll be 17 degrees. Morning fog, then sunny. Hobart, 15, mostly sunny. Darwin, 33 degrees, sunny. Adelaide, 24, and cloudy. Perth, 70 degrees, 17 degrees, and showers easing. Bobsled writes, poor King Harold Godwinson, allegedly killed by an arrow in the eye, only to suffer the indignities of a needle in the eye in the making of the Bayeux Tapestry. Very much so. The Saxon king met a devious fate, but he's being recreated in the south of Australia on a giant quilt. So we'll tell you that story coming up in the second hour. But we'll kick off with the quiz. Play along, 1300 800 222. If you've joined for the first time, you get 1 point for each correct answer. So everyone is in the draw to win who scores a correct answer. Up to 2 points per person. That's coming up next.

0: That's Huey Lewis and the News, if this is it. Oh, Norm says a good song choice. Huey is a very good pop singer. You know what? That's the first time I've seen Stu dancing to any artist we've played, so very much so. He's getting into our bones today. If you'd like to join the quiz, we have three lines free. You can call in now, 1300 800 222, to play along. 1300 800 222. Sam has called in from Costa Mesa in California. Hello, Sam.
1: Good morning.
0: Morning. Are you driving somewhere? Are you sitting by the sea, sunning yourself?
1: Oh, I'd like to be sitting by the sea. We went to the beach yesterday because there's a fairly famous beach here called the Wedge that gets really, really big on a certain kind of swell. So we rode e-bikes down there to watch the big waves, but probably not today.
0: No, that's lovely. So is it surfing conditions, or do you have to be quite experienced to handle those waves?
1: Oh, it's a beach break that is next to a jetty, and the beach and the jetty squish the waves together. So you get, like, you know, there were probably 20-foot waves yesterday, right? You know, measured California. People always argue about how you measure a wave, but 20 that land in like 3 feet of water, 4 feet of water.
0: That sounds like also a photographer's dream, giant waves and a jetty. That's some beautiful photography.
1: It totally is. And then the beach is really steep with a berm, and so when the big wave hits, it'll come up and splash up the berm, so you get these like gigantic foamy drops with a giant wave in the background. If you look on any social media, I'm sure, and just put in the Wedge, yeah, I'm sure you'll see a lot of shots of this past week, couple of days.
0: Sounds lovely. Ocean paradise. Well, Sam, let me give you a couple of options for your question. Would you like a question on Canada or science?
1: Oh my God, that's actually pretty embarrassing for an American. Do I dodge the Canada question?
0: Yeah. I wanted to give you the option at least.
1: Well, I gotta show some guts and take Canada. Okay. I'm sorry. I apologize in advance, Canadians. I've only been there once.
0: Well, let's see if we get this one there. It's not the most specific Canada question. Here it is. It's, what is the westernmost province of Canada?
1: Got to be British Columbia.
0: British Columbia is correct. Have you been over there?
1: I've not been to BC. A couple of years ago, we did a massive road trip and went to Banff and Jasper and the big national park by Banff, and it's amazing.
0: Oh, sounds like a

0: lovely part of the world, like a cold Australia, I think, of Canada. Similar size, but slightly more mountainous and more bears. So good. You're on the border
1: with...
0: Kind
1: of the mirror image.
0: Very much so. Cold Australia. Okay, that's 1 point for you. Second question. The Link scale. So this is L-I-N, N for Nelly, L-I-N-K-E. The Link scale is used to measure what?
1: Link scale? Wow. I would have no idea. So I'm going to say it's the force of some sort of weather event.
0: Oh, I like that. That's slightly abstract as well. It's not exactly...
1: Yeah, it's just vague enough, right?
0: Yeah, that's true. That's why I was saying it's not completely wrong, but it's not really the right answer. But thank you, Sam. You're on the board with 1 point.
1: Woo!
0: I'll catch you another day. Sam there with that Californian energy. I love it. 1300-800-222. One line free if you'd like to join the program. Trevor has called in from Surface Paradise. Hello, Trev.
2: Hello, Ashwin.
0: Trev, I've hit you with a strange one today. The Link scale, not the LinkedIn scale, it's the Link scale. The LinkedIn scale would just be how much like a corporate robot can you sound, but this is the Link scale. L-I-N-K-E.
2: LinkedIn. I've still got a LinkedIn account.
0: What?
2: And occasionally,
0: yeah.
2: I've been retired for nearly 10 years and I still get people going, we've got a job we think you could do.
0: Have you ever been tempted to go back to work from one of these?
2: Look, tempted, yes, but nobody can be tempted. This is the Bible. Nobody can be tempted beyond their capacity to resist it.
0: Nobody can
2: Isn't
0: be tempted.
2: Isn't that a lovely thing? When people go, the devil made me do it. No, no defense.
0: I like that concept. I don't know if it's completely true, because I bought a chocolate an hour ago, which is not a good time to be eating chocolate. But maybe that's the limit of my temptation, resisting chocolate at 11 o'clock at night. Trev, I'm not good.
2: You've got to consider the ethical responsibilities. Is anybody going to be hurt?
0: That's true. No one was hurt. No one was hurt.
2: Nobody was hurt. Have your bloody chocolate, Ashwin.
0: I'm free. I'm free again.
2: Just eat it and feel righteous guilt.
0: I will. It's
2: Some
0: wearing off.
2: Toy guilt. You know, hey, I just broke the rules.
0: I like
2: hey,
0: it.
2: But you just...
0: I'm a free spirit. I'm a free chocolate-eating spirit. Trev, this is a tricky one, though. It's not the LinkedIn scale. It's the Link scale. L-I-N-K-E scale. Is used to measure what? Michelle has it correct in the text line. What do you think it measures?
2: Do we have time for Michelle to text me her answer?
0: No, she might want a tarot reading, but not that.
2: The tarot reading would be, Michelle, your life is going to be full.
0: Oh, good. You're so positive today with temptation and the full life. I love it.
2: Yeah, and I'm obfuscating. I don't know. And somebody said something about weather and you didn't call them a complete idiot. So can I go, is it cyclones?
0: No, it's not cyclones. And I would just clarify, it's nature related. It is nature related. So it's not cyclones.
2: Oh, do I get another go then?
0: No, but you've passed it.
2: There's
0: on.
2: There's no point, because I just don't know.
0: You know what, Trev? You got something better than another go. You got a compliment from someone in the text line to say, I love Trev every night. He is a wag. Okay.
2: Well, if you're going to have something written on your tombstone, here lies Trev, a wag.
0: I like it.
2: Take that.
0: I like it.
2: That's good. Yeah, I'm a wag.
0: Thank you, Trev. Catch you another night.
2: Good night, Ashwin.
0: And I think Trev should keep that LinkedIn profile as well. You never know. Like, especially if this Persian Gulf stays closed for a long time, a lot of us are going to be struggling. So look after your LinkedIn contacts is the message. If you'd like to play the quiz, you can... call in on 1300 800 222. We have a line free. Justin has rung in from Frankston in Victoria.

0: Wait, hello, Justin.
1: I thought all pretty tech. I did all pretty tech.
0: Wait, so we're talking Daffy? No, that's Sylvester.
2: No, that's Tweety.
0: What? Oh, it's Tweety, not Sylvester. I was thinking of his arch enemy.
2: Sucker and sucker trash. Mom, Storm.
0: Jeez, Justin, you've been hard at work at the impressions practice.
2: Oh, I have, yeah. I've been practicing a lot. So, you know, hopefully you don't get sick of it.
0: No, we all need some party tricks. So maybe for Trev, it's tarot reading. For you, it's Disney characters. I think it's good. I just don't have mine yet. So I have to work on something.
2: Well, I've actually got two. I've got cartoon characters and I can put my whole arm from my shoulder to my fingertips over my head.
0: Oh, and double jointed.
2: Yep.
0: Wow. You could do both at once. I think that might be too much, I think, for people, but I love it. You've got some good talents there. Let's see. You have the choice, though, Justin, of passing on this question if you like, because it was answered incorrectly twice. The link scale is used to measure what? Would you like to answer or pass?
2: Ooh, now you're putting me on the spot. I've got no idea, so I'm going to pass.
0: Okay, so that's a pass question. If you're listening, you can come back to that to win your 1 point. So a question for you, Justin. Martina Navratilova won 177 women's doubles titles in her career. With which fellow American did she win 79 of them, including 20 Grand Slams?
2: Ooh, I'm going to say Andy Roddick.
0: Not Andy Roddick, unfortunately, Justin, but you and Sylvester have a fun night. Thank you. Not Sylvester, it's Tweety. Justin there from Frankston. Rodney has called in from Warburton. A couple of you anonymously have the link scale correct. I've never heard of it. It almost felt like a typo, like the LinkedIn scale, but there is an official scale called the link scale. Rodney, hello.
3: Hello, how are you?
0: I'm good. Would you like to go back to the link scale or keep going?
3: Well, it's a bit unfair for me because I work in aged care and for people with degenerative cognitive disease. So the link scale for me is part of what we do. It's a behavioural scale.
0: There might be one. It's not, this version is not about behavior. I'm just going to re-Google it to see if there is an alternative version. Oh, no, I think you're thinking of another scale, which sounds similar. It's not the link scale.
3: It's not? Oh, no, okay.
0: So I'll give you had the choice that I pushed. Do you want to go back to that? But if you don't know, we can go back to the question we were on, which is about Martina Navratilova.
3: Navratilova. Okay.
0: So Martina, if you think back to those 80s and 90s memories, she won 177 women's doubles titles in her career. With which fellow American did she win 79 of them, including 20 Grand Slams?
3: Probably Greg Norman's wife.
0: Oh, what was her name?
3: That's a very good question.
0: That's another trivia question.
3: It wasn't ever over. And they played each other two in singles so many times.
0: Yeah.
3: Never over, and it was.
0: Gino and Gary, you have it correct. What do you think, Rodney? Have a guess.
3: Well, I'm trying to think. No, I can see her. I know her.
0: You do. But she just wasn't quite as famous as Martina, perhaps. So it's not popping to you.
3: No, she was pretty good.
0: She was very good.
3: And actually, she married Greg Norman, I think, in the end.
0: Maybe we'll skip it for tonight, Rodney.
3: All right. Good night, mate.
0: Good night. Speak to you later.
3: Have a good one.
0: And you too as well. Leif has it correct. Patrick, you as well. Oh, it's tricky. I could tell that was on the tip of Rodney's tongue. Just not there tonight. Ray is in Perth. Hello, Ray.
4: Hi, how are you there?
0: Good, Ray. This has been answered incorrectly twice. Would you like to

0: going, it's the wisdom of the crowd coming in through the text messages. Andy has called in from Canberra. Hello, Andy.
1: Hello, Ashwin.
0: Andy, I'll give you a choice for your questions. Would you like a question on, oh, I guess it's vitamins or sport?
1: I'm going to have vitamins.
0: I'm glad you said vitamins and not vitamins, because I've been shamed about not saying vitamins. So
1: no, I thought it was just interchangeable, but okay.
0: I think the English say vitamin and yogurt. They kind of get through the words more quickly than we do.
1: Oh, okay, there you go.
0: Well, orange juice. Orange juice is a good source of which vitamin?
1: Vitamin C.
0: Vitamin C is correct for one. Okay, second question. The FIFA 2026 World Cup is hosted between the USA, Canada, and which other country?
1: Mexico.
0: It is Mexico. Andy, that's 2 points for you tonight, so thanks for calling.
1: Thank you.
0: If you'd like to play the quiz, you can join in. I'm Ashwin. Stu will take your call. He's in the producer's chair, and the number to call is 1300 800 222. Helen has called in for the first time from Broome. Hello, Helen.
2: Hello, Ashwin. You're doing a good job.
0: Oh, thanks. I love this little part of the show as well. And when it said Broome, Helen, I had a memory, because I always get told about this outdoor cinema that's in Broome. Is that still there?
2: The Sun Picture Theatre. Oh, yeah.
0: Lovely. Is that a typical Broome night out for people?
2: Yes, if you can be bothered sitting there. I don't go, really.
0: Oh, is that like your giant wheel? It's a tourist attraction and only the tourists go.
2: Well, no, we do go sometimes, but not a lot, no.
0: Well, let's see if we can get you on the board then, Helen. So you have a choice of questions. Would you like a history question or a psychology question?
2: I'll try the psychology, although I'm not as clever as everybody has been. Goodness me.
0: Well, some of them
2: have been good, haven't they?
0: Some of them do a lot of trivia, so these answers are just waiting.
2: Yeah.
0: Like the Link scale. I've never heard of the Link scale.
2: No, neither me.
0: Good to know. The blueness of the sky, if you ever want to judge it, it's the Link scale. Well, Helen, here's your question for psychology.
2: Yes.
0: According to the five stages of grief, this is the Kubler-Ross model.
2: Yes, I know that.
0: Okay, well, the first two stages are denial and anger. Yep. The last two are sadness and acceptance. What's the middle stage?
2: I think it's bargaining, isn't it?
0: It is. It is bargaining.
2: Yes, yes.
0: Very much so. That's the creative stage, I guess, where you offer something in return for a better fate. That is correct. 1 point for you, Helen. Second question. We'll go to history now. Who was the English king who ruled during the English Civil War? So this happened between 1642 to 1651, and this king was executed as part of the Civil War. What was his name?
2: Oh, they're talking about the Bay of Tapestry, weren't they?
0: Yeah, this was about 600 years after the Bay of...
2: 600 years afterwards.
0: Yeah.
2: Look, I'll just say King George, King John.
0: King John. There's only a few names to choose from when it comes to kings, isn't there? But not John, unfortunately, Helen, but you're still on the board with 1 point.
2: Okay, thank you, Ashwin.
0: And thank you for calling in for the first time as well. We have some lines free, so if you'd like to play, you can call on 1300 800 222. That's how easy it is. You call in, I ask you a question, you get a point, and so everyone is in the draw to win, which we announce at the start of the second hour. So not too far from now. Andrew has called in from Smithton in Tasmania. Hello, Andrew.
3: G'day, Cobber. How are you going, Ashwin?
0: I'm good. How's your day been?
3: I wouldn't be dead for quids.
0: I love that phrase. Well, that's a good phrase to know. That's a Trev-level phrase as well. So let me just... let me put a question to you, because we're on this one. We have to do it, Andrew. It's this English history. It's 1642. There's a war going on between the monarchists and the roundheads, the parliamentarians. And at the end of this war, the king at the time gets executed. What was his name?
3: It was Charles I.
0: It was Charles I, did they teach you

0: That in school as well?
1: They did.
0: Not a bad day. Okay. Bobsled with Charles I, Charles I before leaving his head, losing his head. I love it. Okay. That's 1 point for you, Andrew. Second question. Would you like a music artist-related question or a, I guess it's a health question?
1: A music art-related question, please.
0: Okay. Ray Charles wrote a song about a particular state being on his mind. So the state name, On My Mind. Which state was it?
1: I'm pretty sure it was Alabama. I'm pretty wrong.
0: Yeah, you know, it's not Alabama. It's a southern kind of feeling state, but it's not Alabama, Andrew. So 1 point for Charles, though, for you tonight.
1: Yeah, was it?
0: Thank you. Thank you for calling in. Wayne said Charles as well. Michelle, King Charles as well. Terrible, terrible time. The monarchists versus the roundheads. And I think Charles was executed, and there was 11 years in all of England's history, that 11 years without a king, republic time. And then Charles's son came in, Charles II. So it didn't change too much in the end. We have some lines free, so if you'd like to play the quiz, you can give me a call and I'll ask you those questions. 1 point for every correct answer, up to 2 points for the quiz. So that's how you enter, and then we'll draw the winner at the end. Stu will pick up the phone. He's producing the show. I'm Ashwin Sekar, covering the show, and we are, I guess, 20 minutes or so until the news arrives. So plenty of time free and lines free as well. Give me a call on 1300 800 222 if you'd like to play. Sam is in Harvey in WA. Hello, Sam.
2: Hello, how are you? Ashwin, is it?
0: Ashwin, yeah. How's your day been, Sam?
2: Yeah, good, thanks.
0: Can't complain. No, a good easy day. This is quite a laid-back song, I would say, Sam. It's about a particular US state. Ray Charles said, state name, On My Mind. Which state was Ray singing about?
2: California?
0: It's not California, unfortunately, Sam. But thanks for calling in tonight.
2: Okay, thank you very much.
0: So that means that's been answered incorrectly twice. The next person will have the chance to pass. Robert, in the text message line, you've got it, as has Snoopy in Nora Head in New South Wales. What was Ray singing about? Gail has called in from Wollongong. Hello, Gail.
3: Good morning, Ashwin.
0: It's like Wollongong, more like a laid-back Sydney. It's close enough, but you get a slower pace of life.
3: Yeah, slightly.
0: You like it there, though?
3: Yes, I do. I was born here and I'm not going too far.
0: No. Well, somewhere, I think it was Sam, was it, from the California, talked about the pier and the giant waves of Costa Mesa. What's the highlight of Wollongong?
3: Well, it's the beach, and we've got shops, but some of the young ones don't like it too much.
0: Oh, they all move to Sydney, do they?
3: And Melbourne.
0: Oh, yeah. Now, Wollongong, it does sound lovely. A bit quieter, but lovely part of the world. So beaches and shops, not a bad way to spend your day. I have a choice for you, Gail. You can pass on this question, this Ray Charles question, if you want to, because it's been answered incorrectly twice. Ray Charles wrote a song about a particular US state being on his mind. Do you want to try it or pass on it?
3: Is it Georgia?
0: It is. Georgia On My Mind. That's 1 point.
3: I just thought of it. I've been sitting here trying to think.
0: I think the person who said Alabama, he had it in spirits, but he just, didn't quite get it. So, yeah, Georgia On My Mind is correct. Tina and Faye, you were also correct about Georgia. So is Enid in Perth. Great song, very laid-back song. So that's 1 point for you, Gail. Second question, what is the national flower of Wales?
3: Oh, God. I ought to know this. My grandparents were Welsh.
0: Oh, right. You might have seen it around their home at some point.
3: It's mostly yellow, I think. I'm not sure.
0: Mm-hmm. Give it a guess.
3: Oh, God. I'm stuffed. No, I can't get
0: it. Can't quite get it tonight, but you got Georgia, Gail, so thanks for calling in.
3: Thank you.
0: Thank you. That's how easily it works. The number to call in is 1300-800-222. Harry, you are correct about this flower. Maybe my favourite flower growing up. Anne-Marie has called in from North Ringwood. Hello, Anne-Marie.
4: Hello, Ashwin. I knew it was Georgia. I was waiting to get it, but the other lady got
0: she
4: it.
0: She did in the end. Such a peaceful song. There's so many dreamy Deep South songs, and that's one of them. But there's this other question, which is about Wales, completely different part of the world. What's the national flower of Wales?
4: I'm torn, yeah, because I'm thinking of a flag, which is one colour, but then I'm also thinking of a flower, which is another colour.
0: Oh, yeah, yeah.
4: I can't put a name to the flag, but the flower I'm thinking of is the daffodil.
0: It is the daffodil. It's exactly right. The daffodil is the national flower. Also, apparently, very fond of the leek. I think the leek was also very treasured by the Welsh people.
4: Yes, yeah.
0: So two of the daffodil.
4: I think it's a national vegetable.
0: Yeah, I think so. I very much think so. So that is correct. I think daffodils and tulips are my favourite flowers growing up. What was yours?
4: I love tulips and I love roses and all the European flowers.
0: Yes, all those English garden kind of flowers.
4: Yeah, because I'm originally from England, so I say the vitamins and the yogurt.
0: You haven't switched over to vitamins and yogurt?
4: No, it just comes out.
0: I think it's almost, I heard someone say, if you move here before 14, you can lose your accent. After that, it's too late. So how old were you when you moved over?
4: Nearly 10.
0: Okay. Yeah, so you don't have the accent, but you're still staying loyal to vitamin.
4: Yeah, certain words. I used to often get mistaken for a New Zealander.
0: Hmm. Oh, right, yes. I can imagine that because like dance. They say dance in New Zealand. Do you still say dance?
4: Yeah, I say dance and chant.
0: Yeah, that'll do. Yeah, the Kiwis are even more English than Australians in some ways. Joan of Alora, you've corrected that daffodil. So that's 1 point for you, Anne-Marie. Here's your next question.
4: When this is world, well, ma'am. Do you get a choice for the categories or anything? Or?
0: Actually, yes, normally, unless you're continuing a question that hasn't been answered correctly. So would you like, for this one, a science question or a philosophy / history question?
4: Oh, gosh. It's a big area. When you say philosophy, history.
0: Yes. Let's just say it's a phrase that a philosopher used. It's about that phrase. So it's a mixture of that history and philosophy.
4: I'll try that.
0: Okay. What did Aristotle call the master science? Which was the master science for Aristotle?
4: Oh, gosh. I did study this. I'm not sure how to term it. I think it's to do with mathematics.
0: It's not I think Pythagoras was very much the world is

0: made of geometry and numbers and things. But Aristotle had a different focus, Anne-Marie. So you're still on the board with 1 point, but not for this one, unfortunately. But 1 point for you.
1: Okay, nice to talk to you.
0: And you too as well. Thank you for calling in. Hayden says, my favourite flower growing up was self-raising flower. Oh, someone says South Australians also say dance and chance. I have heard this. They're the Kiwis' kindred spirit across. I'm not sure where that happened. Maybe the colonial borders. Chance and dance didn't make it as far as South Australia in the early days. Who knows? Bo has called in from the road. Hello, Bo.
2: Ashwin, trust you well?
0: I'm well, I'm well. Are you on a mission?
2: Yeah, I'm working,
0: Well,
2: unfortunately.
0: yeah, we've all got to do it. Some of these night hours aren't the easiest, but I appreciate you calling in. This isn't the easiest question. It's Aristotle called the master science what? And it wasn't maths.
2: He called the master science something, or he said the master science was about
0: I
2: something.
0: think that's a more accurate way to put it. What was the master science for him? There's all these areas of knowledge in human endeavor. Which did Aristotle call the master science?
2: Well, I know he was into human emotion, so I'll just take a potluck guess and say love.
0: I like that. It's not love as well, but the Greeks had some good words for love, didn't they?
2: I'll take your word for
0: Okay. Oh,
2: it.
0: no, but they broke it up between Eros and Agape. They had like five different words for love. So you wouldn't get so confused. We just have that one word, love, and everyone's getting confused now. But
2: Yeah, true.
0: yeah, no, they mixed it up. Well, look, you were cl I think your intuition was good, Bo. It's not maths. They did talk a lot about love, but there was another one that Aristotle called the actual master science. So we'll see if we can get to the bottom of it. But thanks for calling.
2: No worries. Cheers.
0: That number to ring in is 1300 800 triple. Anonymous says, as they will tell you, the South Australians weren't convicts. So this is talking about the class aspect of dance, chance and chance. What a can of worms. Peter has called in from Sydney. Hello, Peter.
3: Good evening.
0: We've got a couple of pass questions. I think this is the only pass question at the moment. Aristotle called the master science what? Did you want to have a go or pass on it?
3: I have a go. Physics.
0: It's not physics, it's something else that we all have to deal with every day. So unfortunately, I can't put you through tonight, Peter.
3: All right. Well, thank you for letting me play.
0: Thank you. I'll chat to you another night. That's Peter calling in from Sydney. Wayne says algebra. Michelle, architectures. Interesting. Okay, there's a Snoopy has gone with astronomy. Julie says, Jackie says the daffodil is also the national flower of Holland. Interesting. And Steve, the truckie, has said that South Australians are more educated. I'm not going down this line. I'm just saying what the text message is saying, that the R sound to some people sounding that way. Well, what an observation some of you are coming out with in the text message line. That number to text is 0437 774 774. Bobsled says love has another meaning for poor tennis players. Tara is on the road. Hello, Tara.
4: How are you, Ashwin?
0: I'm good. You can pass on this one if you like, because it's been answered incorrectly 3 times now. Or you can have a go. It's what did Aristotle call the master science?
4: I think I don't mind a bit of philosophy. I think it was either politics or the structure of
0: Yeah.
4: society, the governance in society,
0: That's
4: or the way that
0: correct.
4: society is governed or
0: Yeah.
4: ruled.
0: Very much. It's politics was, yeah, and Harry in the Bay has that correct as well. So he talked about everything, but for some reason, politics was
4: Yeah.
0: the master
4: It was
0: science.
4: one area who was fascinated in.
0: Yeah, very much so. I think he wrote a lot of documents on how to create a good society, which we're all benefiting from today. So that's 1 point for you.
4: Oh, absolutely. A lot of the way countries rule today and the democracies are based on his studies.
0: Very, especially with how to keep institutions strong, and if there's a tyrant, how to keep a tyrant in check. And I think that's, yeah,
4: Yes,
0: we all need to keep tyrants
4: absolutely.
0: in

0: check. Yeah.
1: Absolutely.
0: It's, his teacher, though, Plato, he believed in philosophy kings, didn't he? He believed we should all be ruled by academics, philosophers, instead of ruling ourselves.
1: Yes.
0: Yeah, so luckily...
1: It was a very interesting time in history.
0: Yeah, a golden age, like an axial age, wasn't it? Just a few hundred years where you had the Greek philosophers, you had the Buddha. Everyone was just coming up with a lot of ideas at the
1: Absolutely.
0: Same time.
1: Absolutely, yeah. Science knowledge was just expanding so quickly. And the society gave these people, like Aristotle and Plato, the time to explore and do the things which they actually needed to do.
0: Yes, like when you think about Socrates, his whole job was to just walk around the market asking people why they were doing what they were doing. That was his full-time gig.
1: But it's great, though. You know, it's sort of that's what was needed at that time, yeah. And it's given us where we are now.
0: Yes, very much so. Well, you're on the board with politics. Let's see if we can get another question to you. Which is the highest, the world's highest, freestanding mountain? So not part of a range, the world's highest freestanding mountain.
1: Freestanding mountains by itself. Okay. All right, so it's not part of a range. It's part of I'm just going to say Kosciuszko.
0: Oh, I like that guess. Not Kosciuszko. You went with an Australian option, but no.
1: Yeah.
0: It is not the tallest in the world, Tara, but thanks for calling in.
1: No worries. Thanks, Ashwin.
0: Robin has joined in with some philosophy. Robin says, "Hello, Ashwin. The best and noblest victory of all is to conquer oneself." That's from Plato. What a line. Yeah, just like Tara was saying, maybe we did have more time to think. They had those academies, didn't they, where you could just do philosophy. You didn't have to do anything else. You didn't have to do, you know, shelf stacking or drive Uber. You could just, yeah, come up with political treatises. The number, if you'd like to join, is 1300 800 222. We have 11 minutes to go until the news arrives. Alison is in Tasmania. Hello, Alison.
2: Oh, hello.
0: We've got a mountain question, which I have to put to you. Which is the world's highest freestanding mountain, so not part of a range?
2: Yep. I was just listening there, and I believe it's in Japan, and it starts with O, and I can't remember.
0: Have a guess.
2: No, I've gone blank.
0: That's okay. That's okay, Alison. Let's chat another night. We'll see if we can get you on the board then.
2: Yeah, maybe then.
0: Thank you. Okay. Thank you, bye. Alison. Everest, says Snoopy in Norahead. This is a slightly different one, Snoopy. Everest is part of the ranges, the Himalayan ranges. This is a freestanding mountain, a lone wolf of mountains, the tallest in the world. What is it? Jeff has called in from Moree. Hello, Jeff.
3: How you going?
0: Good, Jeff. You actually have the chance of passing on this question, if you don't know, which is the world's highest freestanding mountain, so not part of a range. Do you want to pass on it or have a go?
3: No, I'll give it a go, mate. Is it Fuji?
0: It's not Mount Fuji. Some people were saying the Japan angle, but it's not Mount Fuji, unfortunately. And I wish I could have got you on the board because Stu said it's your birthday.
3: Yeah, I'm 67 today. Oh,
0: happy birthday. What are you doing today? Or what have you done for your birthday?
3: I have some time with my kids and I'm drinking some Bundy rum.
0: Yeah, that's a good, as you get older, that's a more of a classic birthday combination, isn't it?
3: A bit of OP, and I had a birthday cake, and I got some Chinese, yeah. And had that with my family, and didn't have a party or anything. I had my brother rang up. One of my brothers rang up from Victoria. He's been making a film down there about Ned Kelly, which he's just made, which was really good. And I'm about to put it out in a couple of in a month, I think, in the next month.
0: Jeff, could you have starred in this film as an extra?
3: No, I'm way too far up here.

0: I'm crippled up. So he's gone down there. He had a group of people in the town he lives in now, and they were all excited to be a part of it. So he's got about 30 people involved in the actual show. Mm. It goes for about half an hour, and there's about six songs about Ned Kelly. There's a Ned Kelly movie, right? But he's got all the armor. Huh. He had armor made up years ago, and he's got a friend because he's crippled up now. He's old, and he's got this big actor from Melbourne who's about 6'1" or something, and I really wanted to play the character in this musical kind of thing, and Ned Kelly with everyone dressed up, and it's done really well. He's got two producers as well, and he's kind of making us saying what should happen and what should not, and they've all put it done it together really well.
1: Well, he sounds like he's on an adventure as well, and you're having a quiet one tonight for your birthday. So, Jeff, happy birthday, and thank you for calling in tonight.
0: Okay, no worries. Thanks, mate.
1: A couple of you have said Mount Fuji. Martin has climbed this mountain. Interesting. Mount Fuji. Yeah, I guess we see a lot of postcards of the Japanese alternative to this mountain. So maybe that's part of the allure, but it's not. It's not the Japanese mountain. Louis has called in from Subiaco in WA. Hello, Louis.
2: Hey, Ashwin. How are you doing?
1: I'm good tonight. I think we can pass on this question if you want to about the tallest freestanding mountain.
2: I would love to pass on this question. I haven't the foggiest.
1: Okay. All right. So for your question, would you like music or science?
2: I'll go for music. That's right.
1: Okay. The song Cherish was written by which pop star who first found fame in the 1980s?
2: Ooh, that's a tough one. Bit before my time, but... No, I'll probably have to let this one go to the keeper.
1: Not sure. Okay, thanks for calling in, Lewis. Louis, sorry.
2: Good on you, mate. Cheers.
1: Cheers. That's Louis in Subiaco. Dulcie has called in from Runcorn. Hello, Dulcie.
3: Hello to you too.
1: What do you think about this song, Dulcie? It's Cherish was the song name, written by a pop star who first found fame in the 1980s.
3: I'm afraid pop sings is not my music.
1: What's your music style, go-to style?
3: Classical music.
1: Ah, yeah, very different artist, I think, from the 1980s. Can you guess a 1980s star?
3: No, but could I have try the mountain one?
1: Yes, you can, sir. You can go back to that past question. So which is the world's highest freestanding mountain, not part of a range?
3: Is it Kilimanjaro?
1: Kilimanjaro is correct. So that's 1 point for you. And now I'll give you your second question, which was the music question. The song Cherish was written by which pop star from the 1980s? But you've got that one correct. So have a go. Have a go if you know this one too.
3: No, I'm afraid music, it's not.
1: Okay. Well, Dulcie, you're still on the board with 1 point. So thank you for calling.
3: Okay. Thank you.
1: JC in Tweed has it correct. Mount Kilimanjaro, many of you had that correct. Interesting. There was a slight twist. Bruce was talking about the tallest mountain on Earth is Mauna Kea, which is 10,200 metres from the seafloor. But part of that height, isn't this true, Bruce, is the bulge of the Earth in the centre, not pure elevation from the land. It's the bulge of the Earth giving that one additional height. So I take your point, though, but the trivia source that I had Kilimanjaro for the tallest freestanding mountain. Chris has called in from Kogra. Hello, Chris.
4: Yes, hello. Yes, I was reading about Kilimanjaro. Ernest Hemingway wrote a book called The Snows of Kilimanjaro. Yeah. But he was busy around shooting animals. Not very nice.
1: Not very nice. There's so much romance to Mount Kilimanjaro. So, yeah, I can imagine it would tempt people to go just for that one mountain. So that's been answered correctly. This song question, though.
4: Yeah, look, Look, I'll just throw the dice. Neil Diamond.
1: Not Neil Diamond. So
4: okay.
1: One question. So yeah, thanks for calling in tonight, Chris.
4: Cheers.
1: We'll get one another night. Thank you for calling in. So that's a past question. Hiya, says Melanie. Mount Kilimanjaro. Back in the day while travelling through Africa, I was preparing to climb it, but unfortunately caught malaria and was very disappointing. Thank you for your show. Thank you, Melanie, for calling in. One day you can go and tackle Kilimanjaro again. 2 minutes to the news. Bob has called in from Greenacre. Hello, Bob.
5: G'day, Ashwin. I'm actually calling in from Alice Springs.
1: Oh, you're touring like April as well. What are you doing in Alice?
5: There's a boxing contest on from a local Indigenous boxing club, and I'm the president of the New South Wales Veteran Boxers Association.
1: Lovely. So you don't have to watch. I mean, you don't have to judge. You just have to go and watch and be there.
5: Watch, and I've had a few interviews. There's a talented young lad called, we nicknamed the Butcher, that'll...
1: Great boxing name. Bob, we've only got a minute to the news, so let me try and get you your two questions quickly, just because of the time. Which unit of mass is abbreviated by CT? CT.
5: Cubic.
1: Unit of mass.
5: Cubic weight?
1: It's not cubic weight, unfortunately, Bob, but thank you for calling.
5: Thanks anyway. Bye-bye.
1: I'll chat to Bob another time. Janet is in Emerald. Hello, Janet.
6: Oh, yeah, hello.
1: Janet, can you tell us which unit of mass is abbreviated by CT?
6: No, but David Cassidy.
1: I like that. Weighing everything in David Cassidy's. No, unfortunately not, Janet. Let's chat another night.
6: All right, see ya.
1: Thank you. It's news time, so we'll let you know who's won the quiz. After the news, Stu will come in and announce it. It's all randomly chosen, so everyone was in with a chance to win. And then we'll cross over to Tim Cass in New York. After that, in the second hour, we'll talk about how some things that are normal today were ridiculous or would have been ridiculous 20 or 30 years ago. We'll take your calls on that as well. I'm Ashwin Sekar, and you can join me on the program by calling 1300 800 222. Right now, though, it's news time.
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0: ABC News with Andrew Kaloupas. President Donald Trump says the US will be hitting Iran very hard, while also saying America will seize Karg Island in the Persian Gulf. Here's Nick Palmiter.
1: On social media and in fresh interviews with US news outlets, President Trump has promised further strikes on Iran. He also says at some point in the not-too-distant future, the US will take Karg Island and other oil infrastructure points, assuming total control of Iran's oil and gas markets. It comes after another day of strikes between the US and Iran, with Tehran's new body overseeing the Strait of Hormuz, saying the waterway is closed until further notice following US strikes. Meanwhile, Kuwait, a Gulf ally of the US, says it's detected and intercepted 23 drones from Iran in the past 48 hours.
0: The US has confirmed it's carried out a strike on another ship in the Gulf of Oman. US Central Command says the vessel violated its blockade by attempting to transport Iranian oil through the Gulf. It's the third vessel struck by US forces in the Gulf this week. The World Bank has forecast global economic growth this year will be at its lowest level since the COVID pandemic due to the war in the Middle East. Here's the BBC's Charles Haviland.
2: The World Bank is immediately making up to $60 billion available to the developing countries worst hit, possibly rising to $100 billion in the coming months. Its chief economist, Indermit Gill, said Asia was the most affected region, its people buffeted by higher fuel and fertilizer costs. War anywhere is bad for poor people everywhere, he remarked. The report says food prices are in for a second shock thanks to the El Niño weather phenomenon. Here, sub-Saharan African economies are especially vulnerable, lacking insurance mechanisms against such an event.
0: Families of missing people have called for greater police accountability at a New South Wales inquiry into cold cases. The parliamentary inquiry is examining unsolved murders and long-term missing persons cases, including some believed to be linked to serial killer Ivan Milat. Paul Nash's sister, Cheryl Grimmer, was 3 years old when she was disappeared from Fairy Meadow Beach in Wollongong in 1970. He and his brother Ricky have given evidence at the inquiry in Barrel. Mr. Nash says families want change, not just answers, on their own cases.
3: I held back for a while there and I couldn't see any tissues, so I had to sort of really stop myself from getting very emotional. But like Rick said, we need change, not just for Cheryl, but for all the people that have given evidence this morning. All the cases are so similar.
0: A man's been charged with murder after an investigation into an alleged kidnapping in Sydney's northwest. Police began investigating after the 58-year-old woman failed to return home on Monday after telling her family she was going to meet a relative. Her car was found the next morning at Winston Hills. A 33-year-old man was arrested Thursday in bushland near Tomarang, south of Nowra, and will appear in court on Friday. The woman's body has not been found. Australia's Defence Minister Richard Miles appears to have been blindsided on a trip to the UK with his British counterpart John Healey resigning hours before they were supposed to meet. Here's Europe correspondent Mazoe Ford in London.
4: Yesterday, I was actually at a press conference with John Healey, as well as the Foreign Secretary and their Australian counterparts, Richard Miles and Penny Wong, are both here at the moment. And the mood from that press conference was very positive about the two countries working together on projects such as AUKUS, and they spoke about the importance of that for both countries. John Healey was due to meet with Richard Miles at a naval base in Portsmouth in the south of England and look at one of the AUKUS capabilities and give a press conference.
0: Meteorologists in the United States have announced El Niño has formed in a warmed-up Pacific Ocean and is expected to grow to historic strength. The U.S. National Oceanic and Atmospheric Administration has officially confirmed the existence of the weather phenomenon, which sees a warming of the Pacific near the equator that affects weather patterns across the globe. In Australia, it's likely to lead to unseasonally warm weather and increase the chances of disasters like floods and fires. You're up to date with the latest from ABC News.
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6: Good morning. The quiz is done, so we're about to announce the quiz winner. Then we'll cross over to New York to take you into the life of the city. And after that, we'll look at things that we do today that are very normal to us that would have baffled someone from 15, 20 years ago, 60 years ago in particular. You would have seemed like a magician for some of these things. So stick around for that conversation. And if you'd like to join the program with your suggestions, you can by calling 1300 800 222. Stu, do you have something like that that you do, because you're 15 years younger than I am, that would have just been ridiculous to someone in the past?
7: You know what? I think the main advancements I feel in that regard, they have to be technological. I think the main thing to me was the old saying the teachers would always say about maths, which is you'll never have a calculator just in your pocket when you walk around. Yes, we do. We absolutely do. And it's completely allowed me to shut my brain off, and I thank it for that.
6: Okay, we always have a calculator in our pocket, but we never have a protractor in our pocket. They were right about that.
7: Well, true. And, you know, it's been swapped out for other things. Like, people might, you know, you might change out a pocket watch for, like, a wristwatch or something like that, or instead of a, or maybe like a compass. No one just takes, like, a compass or orienteering, because it's all just on the phone nowadays. People don't do that sort of thing. You don't have bits and pieces. I don't even have a wallet anymore. If I said to my father 20 years ago, you wouldn't be needing to carry a wallet around because it's all on an electronic device, he would say, I don't understand what you're actually saying. Mm. You have your wallet and it has your cards. That's just a rule of life.
6: That's a good one, because the wallet has been around probably since Babylonian times. We've always had a pocket with coins in it. So that's very different now that we don't do anymore. Before you announce the winner, there was some debate as to who was more sophisticated. People who say chance or chance?
7: Chance. I feel like I've got a bit of a country accent, so it feels like, yeah, chance. You know, it was so strange about this. Without knowing we were talking about this earlier tonight, even just in the elevator up to the building here at the ABC, I had that exact thought to myself. I just was talking aloud to myself, as I often do, because I'm a kind of weird like that. But I was saying just a thought to myself aloud, and I thought, I was talking to my, you know, I was thinking about what I was saying, and I said, oh, you know, give it a chance, Stu. And I'm like, oh, yeah, give it a chance, mate. It just, it, I don't know where it comes from. Yeah. But on the opposite side, you feel like, yes, it feels quite pos to say chance. It's like, yes, it's very droll. And it feels almost, the R sound makes it sound relaxed, but it feels like I'm trying harder. Mm. Chance.
6: So you don't feel South Australian inside.
7: No, Queenslander. Okay.
6: What happened in the quiz, Stu?
7: All right, so as per usual, you will probably know the rules by now, but I'll go over it one more time. It's kind of like a raffle. For every correct question you get a point on our little board, up to two, and I give you a third if you're brave enough to sing. I don't know if we've made that one super public, but if you're brave enough to sing where it's relevant on air, I mean, if you just belt out some Mariah Carey, I mean, if it's good enough, I'll give you the point, but if you just belt it out contextually, I'll give you a third point. But that's, you know, I feel like if you're brave enough to be singing on air, should be rewarded. It's a hangover from our time where we were doing Christmas carols. If we're on at Christmas again, we'll do that as well. But point being, so you can get to possibly up to 3 points. And we put it all in a machine, and the machine spits out the winner. And we have a winner tonight who is Helen from Broome. A first-time caller, no less.
6: Helen from Broome, congratulations. You've had a couple of bobsled comments today. Can I read them to you?
7: Absolutely.
6: Stuart, you're weird on so many levels, which is, from bobsled, a compliment.
7: I think so. I think we were talking about epitaphs before. Trev had his, he was a wag. I think I'll have that.
6: Take it, and I'll let you read the other one. So, Stu, thank you for coming in.
7: You're very welcome.
6: All right, let's talk about New York. We'll take you into New York so you don't have to travel there after this.

0: That is Taylor Dane. I'll be your shelter. Okay, we've had an advancement in this debate that we've been having. Dance or dance? Chance or chance? Mick has said, do you say envelope or envelope? Michael, I don't know. Do you say Enrique Iglesias or Enrique Iglesias? That's my usual standard for judging these kind of words. Envelope or envelope? Envision, envision. No one says on, do they? It's just envelope. Environment, environment. I think when it's ENV, it's got to be N. It's got to be. What do you think? 1300 800 222, or you can text 0437 774 774. Barry writes, g'day Ashwin. The colony of South Australia was a free settler colony, not a penal colony. That's why they say dance and chance, because they were upper crust English people who paid their own way to South Australia. Barry from South Brisby, South Brizzy, not South Australia. Interesting. Some South Australian facts coming out tonight. If you've got any more fun facts, 0437 774 774 is the number to text in. You can also call 1300 800 222.
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0: Let's cross over now to New York, where Tim Cass joins you to take you into the city. Hello. Hello, Tim.
2: Yes, Ashwin, good morning, and greetings from a hot, humid, but joyous day here in New York City. I have to say, I'm sure the news has travelled across that the Knicks won the fourth game. So they're three out of four so far for the NBA championships, which is very exciting. It's electrified the entire city. The mayor has encouraged everyone to wear blue and orange. I'm wearing a blue pants and shirt today with orange socks, and I've really caught the fever for the Knicks here in New York City.
0: Who are they up against?
2: They're up the Spurs, San Antonio Spurs from Texas. And they will be going there on Saturday to play against them on their home turf. It's the best out of seven, and they've won three out of four so far. So one more game will clinch it for them. It's just a little disappointing that they won't be having that win here in New York City. But you can trust me, everyone in New York will be joyous for it.
0: Is this a traditional rival? Is this a red-blue rivalry between Texas and New York?
2: So the Knicks have not had a great performance over the years. In fact, they haven't been in the NBA Finals for 27 years. So this year they're performing particularly well, and they've made it into the Finals, but they haven't won a final for 53 years, Ashwin. So it's been an incredibly long struggle for them to get to where they are today. But I can tell you, it has unified the entire city of New York, and everyone is rooting for them. So let's hope they win the next game. They have a couple more opportunities to get the championship, but one more game will clinch it for them.
0: Okay, no, good to see. And we all love a good sporting comeback. So 53 years in.

0: making. We'll see if they can make it one more game to go to get that. We've also been watching the United States for its football hosting of the World Cup. What's the latest in New York?
1: Yeah, so it actually begins today, I learned. It goes through until July 17th, where the finals will be played here in, well, they're saying New York, but it's actually New Jersey. It's played at MetLife Stadium, which is a huge stadium over in New Jersey, just across the river. But that's where the finals are going to be held. It's actually being hosted. There are 104 game matches for these soccer finals, and they're held in 16 different cities, not only around America, but also in Canada and Mexico. So it's spread out all over the country, which is great to see. But seven of the matches will be played here in New York or New Jersey. And the mayor has graciously offered reduced tickets for New Yorkers to go and watch the game because the ticket prices have been astronomical. And even the fare to get to the game from New York City out to New Jersey is over $100 just for public transportation to get to the game. But the tickets they're offering, New Yorkers, are only 50. So for half the price of the commute, you can get to see the game. But it is a lottery. And of course, tens of thousands of people are trying to get these 1,000 tickets for a game. So it's very competitive. But I have to say, New York is full of sporting fever right now.
0: Yes, it'll be interesting for the world to watch how many people turn up, the crowds, the buzz, because it's so expensive. You don't want to see empty stadiums. So you're confident that those American stadiums will be full, or particularly in your part of the world, in New Jersey?
1: I'm sure they will fill them up. I'm sure if push comes to shove, they'll offer more reduced seats to people so they fill up those stadiums, because nothing better than having grandstands full of cheering crowds. Mm,
0: very much. Okay, so there's some basketball happening, there's football. Let's turn to music now. Madonna, who we mentioned during the quiz, she's constantly reinventing herself and she's back again.
1: She is amazing, Ashwin. She is now 67 years of age, and she is about to launch on July 3rd her latest album called Confessions 2. She already had Confessions 1. And much to everyone's surprise here in New York, she, on social media, there was a rumor that she was going to perform in Times Square. And sure enough, it happened. I heard about it, but unfortunately, I was home in my apartment cooking dinner, and I didn't have enough time to race up to Times Square, which I could have easily done. But she gave a 15-minute performance to thousands of people that gathered in Times Square to listen to her, and also for her to celebrate Pride Month. It's Gay Pride Month here in New York, so a lot of celebrations are taking place, but she really gave it a wonderful kickoff with a private concert to all the viewers at in Times Square. So thousands of people gathered, and a lot of people heard about it on social media, so they all raced to get there. As I said, I didn't make it myself, but I saw all the clips afterwards, and she's just released a new video, which is has a song called Get Up and Dance. And I can guarantee you, this is going to be the song of the summer. Get up and dance. That's going to be everyone's anthem for this summer, I'm sure.
0: She is reinventing herself a lot. Is there anything you can tell us about what she sounds like now?
1: She sounds very much like she's always sounded. It's pop music. It's very dance-friendly. The latest video that she dropped has Kate Moss and all these famous stars and celebrities in it, including her daughter, Lourdes. So that's a lot of fun to watch. And as I said, the album is released on July 3rd. On July 4th happens to be the 250th anniversary of independence of this country. So that's the day before. So a lot of celebrations coming up.
0: We, Tim, had a call. Maybe the first call in the quiz was talking about a Costa Mesa, the special part of the, I think it was, wave, I can't remember the exact name, but there's a jetty, there's giant waves, a particular beach in Costa Mesa, which is beautiful. You've also got a New York hotspot, a getaway that you can tell us about.
1: Yes, I do. And I've mentioned this before. It's a wonderful place. It's basically a sandbar out off Long Island of Manhattan. It takes an hour and a half by train, and then you take a bus to a ferry and then a ferry to this island. There are no cars on this island, so it makes it particularly restful and peaceful and a joy to go to. And it's one of the most pristine stretches of beaches I've ever seen. A lot of celebrities have had houses there over the years, including Calvin Klein. More recently, Michael Kors, the famous fashion designer, he owns a house in Water Island, which is on the next community to the one that I go to, which is called The Pines. There are actually 17 different communities on Fire Island, and only about 480 people actually live there year round. So it's basically a beach resort that people go to on the weekends. I'm heading out there this weekend. I'm happy to say it looks like it's going to be a hot summer weekend. So it's going to be the right place to be on the beach. And the house that I'm lucky enough to stay in, one of my friends owns a beautiful 6-bedroom house with a swimming pool. So one of the things I love to do is to come back from the beach and jump in the pool.
0: How warm is the water out there at the moment?
1: It's freezing. Okay. Icy cold. It's the Atlantic. So, anyone who's interested in Fire Island, they should look up Michael Kors' house. It's actually just gone on the market for sale. He's listed it for $6.25 million. It's a 5-bedroom, 5.5-bathroom house, and it's right on the water. So you get beachfront there in Water Island on Fire Island. So anyone's interested in taking a look at his house, be sure to Google it. Yeah, you'll find it.
0: Check it out if you've got a few mil spare. I was disappointed. I thought New York in summer might warm up a bit. So let's stay indoors now. Let's head over to the Brooklyn Museum. There's a new exhibition there.
1: Yes, there is a wonderful fashion designer whose work I've followed over the years and seen displayed around the world in different galleries. But this is the first and biggest retrospective of this artist. Her name is Iris van Herpen, and she does this incredibly sculptural, architectural, very forward-thinking design. It's very unique, and they're all couture art pieces that she designs, and there's over 140 in this particular exhibit. So it's going to be on for some months. It's well worth a visit. I mean, her work is very inspiring and very inspirational. She's a true artist, and she uses unique materials and creates these incredible shapes. You rarely see her works apart from being worn on celebrities, but this is a wonderful exhibit. I encourage anyone who's visiting New York to take the trip out to Brooklyn. It's very easy on the subway to get to the Brooklyn Museum and book a ticket online. And my tip, if you're going out to the Brooklyn Museum, is I discovered a fantastic eating place called the Radio Bakery. It's just a short walk from the museum, but I always like to talk about my food experiences, and I will say this has some of the best sandwiches and pastries I've tried. So Radio Bakery is the place to go after you've been to the Brooklyn Museum.
0: Good hot tip. And this artist, Iris van Herpen, she mixed a lot of technology and science and clothing all together. So the works are quite fantastic to look at, aren't they?
1: Yes, there are several pieces that are actually moving. They're electrified in some manner, and they have these petals and leaves and wings on them that actually move on the body. It's quite dramatic and definitely very forward-thinking, very futuristic, and very dramatic. It's one of the most dramatic fashion exhibits I've been to, and I've been to many over the years, including the Costume Institute at the Met that I go to regularly. But this is well worth the visit. Mm.
0: Did she ever do any comfort wear, like track pants or anything, or was it all?
1: No, I haven't seen it. A lot of the pieces actually look like they might be a little tricky to wear, in fact, yeah. I have to say, Ashwin. They're made of a lot of high-tech materials, and but some of the outfits I've seen have been in sort of flowing fabrics and things that look much more comfortable. But some of her designs look very rigid, I have to say.
0: Yeah, I think there's a market for this, isn't there? Like high-tech, space-age casual wear, if you can figure it out.
1: If you can figure it out. If you can get something that moves well with the body, that's comfortable, I'm sure it'll be a big hit.
0: I love that. Love the idea. Okay, one of the classics of New York is the Macy's sign. What is happening to the old Macy's sign?
1: Yes, this sign has been there for 60 years. I can't believe they're finally removing it. It is 3 stories high, and it's on the corner of 34th Street, famous 34th Street. And that's where they have the Macy's Day Parade in front of it, and Broadway is the corner. And funnily enough, I never realized over all these years, but Macy's don't own this building right on the corner. It's a 5-story building, and they have been renting the space on the outside of the building to have this billboard announcing Macy's store being the largest in the world. But it's 3 stories high, it's red and white, and it's been there for 60 years. And they're going to rip it down and replace it, thank goodness. I'm be interested to see what they replace it with. But it's kind of an iconic sign that's been there, as I said, 60 years, and you're so used to seeing it. And it's such a landmark building in New York that it'll be sad to see it go.
0: That's interesting.

0: Station. A little bit of New York in Sydney. The Hellgate Railway Bridge over the East River was built in 1917. So that's David has sent a picture of that. There's some interesting connections between Australia and Sydney over the years. But Macy's, I don't think we have anything like that over here. But it's a very big building, isn't it? That Macy's is housed in.
1: Yes, it runs a whole city block. It goes from Broadway all the way across to 7th Avenue. 34th Street all the way back to 35th Street. So it takes up a major city block in the centre of New York.
0: Okay. All right, when is the next Knicks game so we can see if happiness can return?
1: So the big Knicks game is on Saturday. It's being played in San Antonio in Texas. It starts at 8:30 Texas time, and it'll be hopefully a winning game for the Knicks, and that will secure the championship for them. So I can reassure you that every New Yorker is going to be glued to the television 8:30 on Saturday night to watch this game, because if they win this one, they've won the tournament. So that's very exciting.
0: It sounds like the city needs it. Tim, lovely to talk to you again.
1: Thank you, Ashwin. All the best to all the listeners.
0: Tim Cass there from New York. Now, I had made the claim earlier that it simply must be envelope, because it is environment, envision. It's not environment, on vision. It might be Enrique Iglesias. But anyway, Anonymous has said, how do you pronounce en route? You're right. I do say en route. I don't say en route. I got a bit more French with that one. So it's interesting the way we pronounce words. Norm has chimed in to say, because we were talking about the fancy sounding vowel pronunciations of South Australia, dance, chance, France, lance. You get the picture. And Norm from Inglewood says, interesting, before they who are swept up in the notion that South Australia is English dominated, much of South Oz has its origins in Germany. Okay, interesting. So quite a German-English divide that may have been going on down south. The South Australian mystery continues, but there is something else going on, isn't there, with the accent? If you'd like to chime in with your history tidbits, you can send them through to 0437 774 774. And next we will talk about the strange things, well, the things that we do that are normal that people would have found utterly strange just 10-15 years ago. So stick around for that conversation after this.

0: that is Bittersweet by the Hoodoo Gurus. The language conversation continues. Now try pants or pants. That's Pat from Claremont. Or is it part from Claremont? If anyone says pants, let me know. 0437774774. Now, when Stu had walked in to talk about the quiz winner, we had said, he'd mentioned technology, the fact that we have these computers in our pockets now. And I said, yes, they can do maths for you. You have a calculator in your pocket, but you do not have a protractor. Jeff writes, hi, are you a protractor? I'm a builder, and our current job has a 16-degree roof pitch. One of the young carpenters put his phone on the edge of the rafter and said, yes, it's 16 degrees. Very clever. That's Jeff. So you do have a protractor in your pocket. Make sure you use that today when you wake up in the morning. Don't let that go to waste. We also in the quiz talked about, speaking of building, the Link scale. Link with an E on the end measures the blueness of the sky. And someone has texted to say, another Link scale, 100 links is one chain, and one chain is 20.1168 meters used to measure land size. So did you know this whole time builders and surveyors were talking about our properties in links? I had no idea. So there's a lot of interesting scales and facts out there. If you have a fun fact of your own, you can text 0437 774 774.
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0: Let's have a conversation together, and you can call in on this as well, 1300 800 222. The question is, what's become normal that would have sounded ridiculous 20, 40, maybe 60 years ago? Tracy Strong is our Tassie correspondent and has been thinking about this as one of her children celebrated his 14th birthday last week. Hello, Tracy.
2: Good morning.
0: Why did that birthday inspire this conversation?
2: Well, Ashwin, your listeners will know that, you know, I just like to talk about anything.
0: Yeah.
2: And I thought this was a fun one because my son turned 14 last Friday, and my husband said, why don't we, it'd be great if we got him a computer. You know, an actual computer, not a device, like you sit at a desk and you use it to do your schoolwork, or he's into making videos and editing and stuff like that. So we can get the free software on that. So hubby goes, okay, I'm going to pull something together. So he looks around for secondhand bits of computer stuff. So, you know, screens and the main brain for the computer, the mouse, the keyboard, that sort of thing. And it involved, well, first of all, my son loved it, but then it had to be put together, and it involved lots of cables to connect everything because the kids aren't used to it. So we had a good laugh because these days they're just not familiar with using cables to connect stuff because it's all Bluetooth and Wi-Fi.
0: Yes, we had to learn so many ports, HDMI, USB, the little A size, A to C, C to A kind of cables. So are they just sending everything over the airwaves now?
2: Yeah, and just so many cords that we had, didn't we, growing up? And it just got me thinking about all the funny things that, you know, when we were younger or when our dear listener was younger, it would have just sounded ridiculous to say, you know, you don't need cords anymore because there's this thing called Bluetooth or Wi-Fi and it's done in the air. It's like, you know, the Walkman, you don't need a cable for your Walkman anymore back in the 80s. If someone had said that to you, you would have thought they were mad.
0: It's even the fact of traditional telephony was ridiculous when it came around, but this feels even more magic to Bluetooth signals around. Bob has actually called in from Greenacre. Let's see what you've got. Hello, Bob.
3: Hi, Ashwin. A couple of things tonight, mate. I used to love wearing a flash wristwatch. I've got a gold Longines wristwatch for night and a black leather wristbanded Armani one for daytime.
2: Oh.
3: But the past 20 years, I've never worn it because I carry a phone in my pocket now.
2: A watch? You don't need one anymore, do you?
3: No.
2: It's just like, and who would have thought we'd have these little computers in our pockets where we can access anything in the world, that we just wander around with them. We don't have to make phone calls standing in the kitchen while Mum's listening.
3: The other thing that I was going to bring up was I always mistake a South Australian accent with a New Zealand accent.
0: Yes.
3: And of course they were, Governor Grey in 1840 came from the colony of South Australia across to New Zealand and was their first governor. Prior to that, New Zealand was just a part of New South Wales. I don't know whether people recall that at all.
2: I didn't know that, right.
3: Yeah, and South Australia and New Zealand always competed for the first people to give female emancipation, give women the vote.
2: Yes.
3: I have to go with Aotearoa, though, my old New Zealand heritage.
0: Yes, and I wonder if that's what the Australian accent initially sounded like, a very British kind of sound, dance and chants, and somewhere along the way we embrace dance and chants and some of those non-South Australian variants.
3: Ash, I worked on the Sydney waterfront for a long time and I developed a sort of a Cockney rhyming slang parlance.
0: Yeah.
3: And it was, now my kids go, Dad, you're talking like that again. Cut it out.
2: Can you give us a little bit of it? Could you give us just a little bit? Go on.
3: I was saying to my trouble and strife, I have to do a double shift, and I won't go on. There's a few, it's a little bit rude sometimes.
0: Yes, but very.
3: But trouble and strife was wife.
0: Yeah.
2: Yes, I know.
3: China Plate was your mate.
2: Oh, I love it.
3: I love it.
2: Can I share a little one with you? We used to say this when we were kids. Round the Jolly Horner, up the Frog and Toad, into the Rubbity Dub to have a pig's ear.
3: Yeah, well, the Rubbity Dub was the pub and the pig's ear was a beer. And around the Little Jack Horner, we used to say.
2: Love it.
3: they were words, and it's still about. But it's like another world now.
0: Very much.
3: One of the things that I noticed where I live, though, can you imagine somebody coming, Martians coming to Earth and watching Australian, or humans, I should say, following dogs around and picking up their mess after them? Who are they going to think is going to be ruling
0: the
3: world?
0: And then they'll meet cats and they'll for sure think they're in charge.
2: Oh, my God. I love that. Thank you so much. What a great chat.
3: Thank you.
0: Thank you for calling in, Bob, as well. On Bob's point, Dave says we wear watches, but they're Apple watches, and we pretend we're Dick Tracy. So

0: watch can really take you back to that mystery detective kind of vibe still, Tracy.
1: Yeah. Get smart. Talking into your watch. Love it.
0: It's interesting Bob was saying there was a morning watch and a nighttime watch as well. It sounds like a lot of effort to go to. So in this world of technology, of convenience that we're moving into, are we losing some of our style?
1: Oh, absolutely. I have a husband, can you believe it? And he loves the old watches. So he is one of those people who has a little selection of watches that he'll pick depending on what he's wearing or what he's doing. The watch, but I don't even have a watch. I'm like Bob, I don't need one. So no, there you go.
0: I want to let my wrist ride free. So I'm with you on that. What else is on this list of things that we do today that would have been very strange to our ancestors just 10 years ago?
1: Yeah, very keen to hear the fun ideas that people have on this one. You know, what have you told your kids or your grandkids about your childhood that they can't even fathom? Things like just being able to pick what you want to watch on TV at any time. You know, you don't have to make an appointment on a Sunday night to watch the movie. You can watch a movie any day, any time.
0: Very much. That convenience is very hard to go to leave behind. The one downside is I think it puts us into an algorithm and we get suggested bubbles of things we've already watched. So there's not much room for change if you stay inside your own bubble.
1: Yeah, and also, though, how funny is it that you can say, I might watch a movie, and you've got all these streaming services, and then you go, there's just nothing I want to watch.
0: Yeah.
1: When you didn't have, there's too much choice. If you had the Sunday night movie, you got what you got. You get what you get, and you don't get upset.
0: That's true. It's almost like the shuffle on music takes the anxiety of choosing out. So I think choice is anxiety inducing. So there's some truth to that as well. If you've got a choice, something in your mind that we used to do, well, we do now, but that would have been very strange to our ancestors. You can still call in 1300 800 222. Peter has called in from Wallaby. Hello, Peter.
2: Morning, Ash. Morning, Trace.
1: Morning.
0: What are you thinking of?
2: Well, I'm thinking of the job I've been in for the last 40 years as a postie, but who would have thought everything nowadays is at your beck and call by an app to your door?
0: Yeah.
1: That's right.
2: They've turned us into a lazy bunch of people, I think.
0: Have you embraced
1: you can
0: the lazy
1: get
0: life?
1: Anything.
0: But, yeah.
1: Sorry, I interrupted. No. Keep going, Ash.
0: So I was just going to say, Peter, it's lazy, but have you embraced the lazy life?
2: No, I still wear a watch on my right hand and I still go to the shops and I just can't get over spending a couple of hours punching a shopping list into a computer. Took me that long a couple of years ago to do it and it didn't work. I can be in and out of the shops in about 10 minutes.
1: You know, Peter, I have a Peter. He's that husband I was talking about. And he does the shopping for that very reason. Because I'm like, why don't we just do it online? Because I hate going to the shops. And he's like, no, you don't get the specials that way and you don't get to see, you know.
2: It must be the name.
1: It must be.
2: Every time I go to the shops, I come back with specials and Mrs. goes, we've got no room in the freezer.
1: That's right. There's always stuff in the freezer, Peter. And he loves to wear his watch. So you two are just like two peas in a pod.
2: Oh, yeah. We probably don't like technology.
0: No. Yeah. Keep it simple. Thanks for calling in, Peter.
1: Thanks, Pete.
0: We've had a couple of text messages to say, guys, I think a shoe phone would go really well these days. Come in handy if you're jogging in the park. Of course, nobody these days would even know what I'm talking about if you said to them, you got it, 99, Craig and Carlton. You know, though, Tracy, don't you?
1: Oh, I know. Oh, I love that show so much. But, you know, if you think about it, some of the funny things that we saw then are happening now, like the watch that you can talk into.
0: very much so. And AI is going to completely change what's next. I think that's almost treating technology like it's alive. So we're all having much more intimate conversations with AI. People are probably confessing things about their marriages and their problems. AI is going to be the next level of intimacy.
1: Yeah, it's just... I

0: remember when the computer and the internet, well, mainly the internet, came. That's what changed things, didn't it? But I remember buying a computer. I was working, so, you know, fully fledged adult, buying a computer, getting the internet, having to dial it up, making all the bippy noise, beep, beep, beep, beep, beep, to use it. To go from that to now being able to type in or say a command and just get the information so quickly.
1: Yeah.
0: It's the next generation of that, isn't it?
1: Yeah, very much so. We're even leaving search engines behind and just using AI much more these days. Another aspect, and I've noticed Stu might have some comments on this. I think he's on the phone at the moment, but younger people now often don't like phone calls. They find that a little anxiety-inducing. They prefer texts.
0: I find that so difficult. So I'm a chatter, you might have noticed. And... And yes, and it impacts work as well. There's so many, like right now, I know they send texts, but the use of email, that's another one. You know, instead of just picking up the phone and talking to somebody to get something done, there's all these chains of emails. It drives me absolutely nuts.
1: And now the emails might also be AI as well. There was a story this week from Ellen Fanning, one of the Drive presenter here in Brisbane, and she got a call from a real estate agent.
0: Oh, yes.
1: It was all AI, and it took a while to click.
0: Yes. So you can get telephone calls from AI now asking you about things, like as a sales technique. It's very difficult too because they can be they seem very real.
1: Yes, yeah, very much so. And I think people are still pushing back against that. The emails are happening to all of us, but the phone calls we're just not quite ready for at the moment. If you've got a topic you'd like to talk about when it comes to technology and the way we're different now, you can call in on 1300 800 222. Another one is people don't knock on doors anymore. They send a text, don't they, saying they're ready.
0: Yeah, and once upon a time, you had to be somewhere by a particular time, didn't you?
1: Yeah.
0: If you were meeting, so I'd say, Ash, let's catch up for lunch. I'll see you at 12 o'clock at the cafe on, you know, John Street. Mm. And if you didn't come, well, you just didn't. You had to make sure you planned your day so you weren't late. There was none of this, I'm sorry, I'm going to be 5 minutes late or, I can't make it today or something's happened. Yeah, and if something did happen, you did just wait. And I guess after maybe half an hour, you'd go, all right, they're not coming.
1: And, yes.
0: And not know what happened to them.
1: We would just turn up because there was nothing else to do. You would be the highlight of someone's day. Now they've got so many choices aside from you. And so they take those choices. So, yeah, I think that's a fair point. You were talking about cables at the beginning of this conversation. Jeff says, being a builder, hardwired computer connections are more reliable and faster than Wi-Fi. I still wear a watch, so when people charging by the hour are late or leave early, I glance at my wristwatch and later write it in my paper diary. So that's true. The watch is good for passive aggression.
0: That's right. I'm checking out the time, having a good look.
1: Yeah.
0: Eyes down, eyes up.
1: Very much so, yeah. So there's some good spin-off benefits of the old tech that we don't have anymore. Is there anything in your life as well that you've considered that is just so different about today's world?
0: Yeah. In my own life or for the audience? Because the one that I wanted to just mention in regards to the builder was the one you were saying before, the protractor in your pocket.
1: Yeah.
0: Using your phone as a protractor. Isn't that amazing?
1: Yeah, I didn't know that was possible. I thought protractors were the one piece of technology that couldn't be replicated, but the phones are onto that as well now.
0: Yeah, exactly. And in my life, definitely using the phone, like just even like things like in regards to that last text, like I do all my diary now on my phone and on my computer. But we have gone back to, because we've got a busy family, got two boys, husband, myself, they're getting to that age where they're playing sport. I've gone back to a calendar on the fridge so everyone can see, you know, who's where doing what with whom. So sometimes the old ways are just really important to go back to when there's a lot going on.
1: Very much. And it's something physical as well. I think your phone can hide in your pocket and it can be easy to forget that calendar. But the fridge-based calendar, it's right in your face. Every time you're heading to a chocolate milk, you can't miss it. So I like that
0: That's
1: idea.
0: That's right. No excuses.
1: Manjit has said most kids today do not know how to tie a necktie. Oh, do your children know?
0: Oh, absolutely not. Oh. My kids go to public schools, no ties required. That's, that's absolutely right. Again, Peter, who called in before, my Peter, he can tie a tie. I didn't realise how wonderfully traditional he was until this conversation.
1: Yeah. The necktie, I was thinking of the bow tie, but yes, we had to tie a necktie at school. We had a uniform and you'd get in trouble if your necktie was slightly to the left or the right. There was a lot of tie discipline in the 90s.
0: Yeah, and that is something that the kids today would only put a tie on probably if they went to like a wedding or a formal event. So yeah. Interesting, isn't it, the skills that are learnt and lost.
1: Mm. Well, this is a message from, I don't think there's a Peter in Caloundra yet. When I was a high school teacher, I always used my watch. Pulling out the mobile was a bad example to students who weren't allowed to have their phone out. That's Peter. So interesting, yeah, the watch is more respectable than the phone.
0: Yeah, absolutely. And you know what, Ashwin, you're in a radio studio there where you have to tell the time. Yeah. Have you got a digital clock or a traditional clock?
1: We have both. I use the traditional during the last 15 seconds before the news gets here, but there's a digital as well.
0: Okay.
1: I just like the analog, just something about it that feels nice. But yeah, we have to be very time conscious on the radio. And someone has texted, and maybe they've kept this anonymous for a reason, but they say, my niece invited me for a coffee at her new place. I waited, thinking, when is she going to make my cuppa? She checked her phone and said, coffees will be here in 5 minutes. I was gobsmacked.
0: The coffee was delivered because you can now.
1: So it's okay to outsource hospitality now?
0: Well, I wouldn't, but only because I'm cheap, not because I do prefer things to be done for me. But yes, that's crazy, isn't it?
1: Yeah.
0: And the thing is, by the time the coffee's got to you, they'd be cold, you'd have to think, no matter how far away.
1: That's true. Yeah, bringing back some old school hospitality, I think. We were talking about the shoe phone earlier, Maxwell Smart, and this person has said, speaking of Get Smart, our son works in high-level cyber and physical security. He regularly has meetings in soundproof technology-blocked rooms. They are known worldwide as the cone, so the cone exists.
0: The cone of silence. The cone of silence. Love it. Well, there you go. It exists in a modern way.
1: And sometimes that can be quite confronting. I think there's a room that is so soundproof, they say, you can hear your pulse as you walk around. It's quite disconcerting to have that.
0: Yeah, absolutely. Absolutely. Not as ridiculous as you would have thought.
1: No, we're heading that way. You're with Tracy Strong now, talking about things that are, well, very commonplace for us that would have seemed strange back in the past. Sue from Canberra says, map reading is a skill that's missing today.
0: Yes.
1: Yeah,
0: I was going to say, yeah, I agree with that. Like the Melways, when I lived in Melbourne, I live in Tassie now, but you had to have it. If you went anywhere, you had to have the book of maps and you'd have to pull over once the road went on to another page.
1: Yes.
0: And to get where you needed to go. And that actually helped you learn where you were as well. Now we just rely on the phones.
1: And if you're on a main road, it was really hard to pull over and check it out. You had to wait till you were on somewhere quiet as well. Karina in Shell Harbour has said, I wonder whether today's youth will understand the concept of clockwise as a direction. Do your children know what that means?
0: Ah, very good. I have no idea. I've never asked them. I wonder if they do it at school. I will check when they get up this morning. I'll say, do you know what clockwise is?
1: Yeah, just ask them to turn clockwise and see what happens. Could be.
0: So true.
1: Could be a very strange situation. I think the other thing that's happened to us is we can track each other now. In the past, you had to take someone's word for where they were, but now it's just so easy to track people like a homing beacon.
0: Absolutely. So my son is 10 and he wants to be able to get out and about

0: in our local community on his bike. And I want him to be able to do that. And I definitely did that as a child at his age. But I don't know, it's different. It feels different now. Yeah. So for his birthday, for his 10th birthday, we got him one of these watches that, so, because I don't want him to have a phone. Like, that's ridiculous. But I do want to be able to make sure if he falls off his bike or, because we're in a fairly rural-ish area, that he can get in touch with us. So these, you can get a watch now which has got a SIM card in it and he can call us from the watch.
1: Yeah.
0: Like, who would have thought that was a thing 20 years ago, it's 40 years ago, 60 years ago?
1: So different now. Gary says a ballpoint pen. That's from Gary. Yeah, that is very different. That's something that was quite fun to watch. I'll get to the couple of people that have just called in straight after the news because it's just a minute away as well. But before we get to the news, I have to watch the clock as well. You were talking about that quite closely. Any final thoughts you can leave us with before we arrive at the news?
0: No, just to have a wonderful day and observe the technology around you and think about what you would have thought of all those years ago when you were a child, whether it was even possible.
1: Thank you, Tracy. Nice to chat to you.
0: You too. Thanks, Ash.
1: That's Tracy Strong there, our ABC Tassie correspondent. We are entering the open line, so if you'd like to have a chat to us, you can call on 1300 800 222. You can text as well, 0437 774 774. And I'll get to those couple of people who couldn't just quite get there before the end of the news. I'm Ashwin Sekar. Stu's joining as producer of the program. We are, as I said, about to get to the news time, but join the show if you like, just sort of clearing my throat last minute just before the news arrives as I watch the clock. Right now, though, it's news time.
2: Some chase the story.
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0: ABC News with Andrew Kaloupas. US President Donald Trump has backflipped on his threat to strike Iran very hard, claiming discussions with the regime have been brought to the highest level of Iranian leadership and approved. Here's Nick Parmeter.
1: In his latest social media post, Donald Trump says he's cancelled scheduled strikes and bombings against Iran Thursday night local time. The president claims that discussions and final points have been, in both concept and great detail, approved by all parties involved. Those parties include Israel, Saudi Arabia, Qatar and other Gulf states, as well as Pakistan, Jordan and Egypt. Mr. Trump says the US naval blockade of Iranian ports will continue until this transaction is finalized, with the time and place of the signing to be announced shortly. He just hours earlier threatened to strike Iran very hard, while Tehran warned the US it would receive a severe response if it launched further strikes.
0: Treasurer Jim Chalmers has sought to draw a clear distinction between the Labor government and One Nation as Pauline Hanson's popularity booms. The Treasurer appeared on 7:30 and was asked why, despite all the cost of living measures the government has put in place, people feel like One Nation has their back. Mr. Chalmers acknowledged people are under pressure, but says the government is working to address that, while One Nation is not.
2: People are still under pressure and they will express that pressure in political terms. That's not unusual. Now, what is unusual is that we are, as the government, trying to change the status quo. Our political opponents are trying to cling to the status quo, and that's because they want to benefit from it politically without fixing it.
0: A man accused of intimidating a witness at the Bondi terror attack Royal Commission has allegedly been found with neo-Nazi material and bomb-making instructions. Here's Francis Dew.
3: Federal police arrested 58-year-old Gavin Begbie at Woodburn in northern New South Wales over offensive emails sent to a Royal Commission witness. Police allegedly seized two prohibited weapons, National Socialist Network leaflets and a copy of Adolf Hitler's Mein Kampf during a search of the property. They also found instructions on making explosives, which have been taken for further examination. The National Socialist Network was listed as a hate group in May under laws passed after the Bondi Beach terror attack. Mr. Begbie has been charged with intimidation, weapons offences and using a carriage service to menace, harass or cause

0: fence.
1: A 37-year-old man has died in a house fire in Sydney's northwest. Emergency services were called to a fire at a home in Castle Hill around 5:45 last night. Police say the fire was extinguished with a garden hose by relatives of the dead man. They say the incident is not being treated as suspicious. The UK's Defence Secretary, John Healey, has resigned from Keir Starmer's government over defence spending. Here's Jono Wakeley.
2: An unexpected resignation accompanied by a scathing public letter. British Defence Minister John Healey has quit in a dispute over military spending, accusing Prime Minister Keir Starmer of failing to commit the resources that are needed to defend the country at a time of heightened threat. Britain's defence and finance ministries have been locked in talks for months over the defence investment plan, which has delayed its delivery since last year. Opposition MPs have supported Mr. Healey's resignation, with Reform UK's Robert Jenrick saying shame on them, and Starmer should go too.
1: A prominent member of Belfast's Muslim community says people are living in fear after two nights of racially motivated attacks in the city. A dozen police officers have been injured and 16 people have been arrested in a second night of unrest. Masked men have sparked riots and targeted migrant homes and communities after a Sudanese man was charged over a knife attack in the city that led to a man losing his eye. Kashif Akram from the Belfast Islamic Centre says fear within his community is extremely high.
3: It's sent shocks throughout the whole community. A lot of ethnic minority people at the moment are living in fear. We're getting a lot of calls at the moment. You know, the levels of distress are very, very high.
1: The first of three opening ceremonies for soccer's World Cup has begun in Mexico City, with the opening match to kick off shortly. Mexico, alongside the United States and Canada, are co-hosting the tournament, the first to feature 48 teams, up from 32 last time. Mexico will play South Africa in the nation's capital to kick off the tournament. The Socceroos open their tournament on Sunday against Turkey in Vancouver. You're up to date with the latest from ABC News.

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1: Good morning. If you'd like to join that open line, that is the number to call, 1300 800 222. Whatever is on your mind, you can talk about it during the open line. You can text as well, 0437 774 774. We had, just before the news, been talking about the ways in which our current world would astound people from 10, 15 years ago, the strange things we can do today. Rod is on the road and is called in. Hello, Rod.
2: Hi, Ashman. With regard to what you were talking about before, about I can't remember the female guest's name. I can't remember what her name is. The lady you had on before the news.
1: Yeah, what's become normal? So that was Tracy Strong.
2: Yeah, and she was talking about at one point saying that the internet was what made it turn us basically into the lazy generation.
1: Yes.
2: I think it goes back a bit further than that. I think it goes back to when we discovered home delivery. When we discovered we could get the pizza home delivered on Friday night instead of having to race up to the pizza shop and get back before the footy started on the TV.
1: Right, so you think our laziness goes back to the 70s?
2: Well, back, not necessarily the 70s, but the early 80s. We didn't get the internet, don't forget, until the early 90s. So I think about the 80s would have been when we developed the laziness of ordering food.
1: Yes, it's really hard to have a convenient culture but still not be lazy, right? It's hard to do both.
2: True. One other thing about history, well, you hear they were talking about you were talking about the New York Knicks earlier in the year.
1: Yes.
2: Earlier in the night.
1: Yeah.
2: If they win on the weekend, it'll be the first time in 53 years they've won. Hmm. When they won their first title, there was a guy playing for them who went on to coach one of the most successful franchises in NBA history. It was a guy by the name of Phil Jackson. He was the coach of the Chicago Bulls. Oh. Who won their sixth title with a bloke named Jordan.
1: Right.

0: Right.
1: And he also coached the USA team in the Olympics.
0: See, that doesn't get recognised, even though they haven't won. They've got a legacy with other teams.
1: Yeah. Oh, no, and Phil Jackson actually played in the New York Knicks' first ever NBA championship team.
0: Right.
1: Played on their first ever team.
0: Yeah.
1: Yeah.
0: And then he went into coach MJ and a couple of other stars from the Chicago Bulls and other parts.
1: Yeah.
0: Rod, thanks for calling in. Nice to chat to you.
1: Nice to chat. Bye.
0: If you'd like to join that conversation, it can be about anything. You can call 1300 800 222. Anonymous Nomago from New Farm says, our son has a classic 1971 Alfa Romeo. His kids are fascinated by the fact that they have to wind the windows down. I hadn't even thought about that. The joy of a window wind. It's actually quite fun to do, and it teaches you clockwise and anti-clockwise. We were talking about that earlier. Will a child today know what clockwise is? In fact, I think that's a good test. If you have a young 14-year-old around you, ask them if they know what clockwise is. Join the conversation if you like. 1300 800 222 for this open line. Michael has called in from Lilyfield. Hello, Michael.
2: Hello, Ashwin. Listen, mate, I've returned. This is the first time I've listened since Pav left.
0: Oh, I appreciate you coming back.
2: And it's very enjoyable. It's very enjoyable. But listen, the reason that I've rung is my concern with Australian politics.
0: Mm.
2: I'm very successful. Like, I've been told I'm the top 10% in terms of successful people. And the main reason that I am is, number one, I'm clever, and number two, I've got a plan. Or I had a plan when I was working. I'm 70 now.
0: Mm.
2: Okay. So if you think, you know, having a plan is important, and you look at Pauline Hanson, the two don't go together. So the thing that I don't understand is why so many Australians back someone who doesn't have a plan.
0: Well, can I just comment on this? Because as the ABC, we can't get too political on anything.
2: Yeah.
0: But what I will say is sometimes when it comes to politicians, people are not always writing about policy, but more about connection with the character, with the energy, the vibe they have and the things. It's almost slightly more tribal than it is policy-based. And maybe similar to why they vote for, you know, other politicians overseas, it's more about their connection with the person than the policies.
2: I don't work with the ABC, and that person you're referring to is Donald Trump, and he's a moron. He's an uneducated, illiterate moron. Now, linking Pauline Hanson and Donald Trump, you'd have to say they're pretty close.
0: Well,
2: so look, I'm sorry
0: I might enrage
2: some listeners, but honestly, next time you listen to her, think, is that a plan or is that just anger.
0: Okay. I appreciate you calling in, Michael, as well, and I thank you for making that point as well. I think also, just more generally, just moving away from specific politicians in particular, we are moving into similar territory all across the world, doesn't it? We have these aging populations, we have infrastructure that's being stretched, we have a shortage of workers because everyone's an average age of 40 plus. So it's creating all these tensions, and politicians who can meet that tension will get support regardless of what they say. So it's interesting times we're moving into. So I appreciate you calling in. As I say, I'm not taking any one political side or the other, but I do sense we are moving into a mood. And even political analysts say it's more about, there's a kind of tribalism that's emerging, whether you're on the left or the right of the politics, a kind of tribalism, and you will commit to a person. And in that case, when that tribalism emerges, one point of view is that any attacks on the leader of that tribe will be seen as an unjustified attack, further persecution and proof that that leader, whatever party they're from, is, you know, is on a just cause because they're getting attacked. So very more tribalistic times I think we're heading into, whatever side of politics you're from. But thanks for calling in. 1300 800 222 is the number to call in. Chrissy has rung in from Warragul. Hello, Chrissy.
3: Morning, beautiful Ashwin. How are you?
0: Thank you, Chrissy, as well, for that kind compliment. What's on your mind today?
3: Oh, I've discovered the absolute rort of providers for aged care. This model of privatisation of

0: aged care is making the government pay a lot of money from to the providers, and the care and the, that is sort of very regimented for the actual aged care person. I'm dealing with it at the moment. It's horrendous. I've got a social science degree in community work, and I would vow that 90% of the older people over 80 would not understand the different levels, the complexity of it.
1: Chrissy, without mentioning any companies, can you tell us into what you're talking about when it comes to cutting services? Are you talking about cost cuts and what kind of life that creates?
0: No, I'm talking about the way the model is of the aged care providers. So you have to get a provider when the government says, okay, you're on level two, you can have 2 hours shopping a week. This is what I've, because my knees have gone.
1: Yeah.
0: And I've got pain and, you know, so until I get my operation next year, I need a little bit of help. Lifting things I can't lift, things like that. I'm 73. I'm not that old, but I'm just struggling. And so anyway, I applied, the doctor said yes, I got assessed, I got this, you know, it's a big process, which was fine because they're giving out help and money. But I'll just give you an example. I got the care and I went to one of three or four big providers here in Victoria, and they say, okay, it's $19 an hour that you will have to pay me for having someone in your home and helping you. And then the government gets charged $119 an hour by the company to make money.
1: It's similar to when you see a GP, right? The government covers a certain amount and you pay the gap.
0: Yeah, yeah.
1: But you're saying the prices the company's charging are too high, and that's the rort.
0: $119 an hour, and how many aged care people are there? I'm just thinking for the greater good, the government's going to be poor in a couple of years, and I don't know, how they're going to... I mean, luckily, we all die, but that's one factor, you know?
1: Mm.
0: So when you get to 90, you won't be here anymore, maybe. Although with medicine and medical advancement, they're staying... There's a lot of 100-year-olds, you know?
1: Yeah. Very much so. Would you like to see this being taken out of the private sector and the government providing aged care directly?
0: Yes. State-based, it's a care provider. It shouldn't be a customer. We are customers. We are people. You get these aged care providers.
1: Yeah, and it's interesting that you almost draw comparisons with the US model of healthcare, where it's much more privatised and you have insurance companies covering the bill, but it's a lot of privatisation, which drives up the price of services. Everything costs more. And the insurance companies need their money, all the middle managers need their money in that privatised model, which can make things very expensive for the ordinary person.
0: Yeah, and I just think it's so sad that it's so complex too, that it's just changed in the last few years. And, you know, there's a lot of people that are being cut off for certain reasons and, oh, gee. It really is a mess, and we really need... We're cleverer than that. We can sort it out.
1: Yeah. Well, you've raised some really good points, Chrissy. Thanks for calling in.
0: Okay. Have a good evening. Bye.
1: And you as well. My dad's in his 80s as well, and we're having a really interesting conversation the other day. He almost became comfortable with being older and saying, look, I've had a good life. Whatever happens, I've had a good life. And I was just wondering the psychology of being in your 70s and 80s. We have to deal with these practical problems. But that was, I just never heard him talk like that. I've had a good life. And it almost put me at ease that he was able to talk that way as well. But yeah, it's fascinating, and it's something we all have to go through. They don't prepare us for it at school, do they? For getting older and dealing with the thoughts that will go through your head. But we're all figuring it out as we go along. Sandy has called in from Woombye. Hello, Sandy.
2: Hi, how are you?
1: I'm good, thank you. What are you thinking about tonight?
2: Well, I was just making things a little bit lighter.
1: Sure. Was it something in the show that you were remembering?
2: You tell someone, is one of their ears bigger than the other?

0: Oh. And when they go and look in the mirror, they can't see both of their ears at the same time.
1: Oh, no. I'm just trying to look in the mirror myself because I've got one in front of me. You're right.
0: So if you ever want to make someone think twice,
1: yeah,
0: say that.
1: Have you asked someone to tell you? Because now I'll have to ask Stu. Stu's on the phone now. I was going to ask him, which of my ears is bigger? Has any of your friends told you? Have you asked any friends which of your ears?
0: No, I haven't actually. No. My husband told me a long time ago. He's been gone 10 years.
1: Mm.
0: And we used to live in a bus for 10 years and travel around Australia.
1: Oh, wow.
0: We never saw rain for 4 years.
1: Were you in the inland? Were you in some drought-afflicted areas?
0: No. We just stayed away from the coast on school holidays because everybody went to the beach with their kids. So we just went inland and hid inland.
1: That actually sounds like a lovely life, though, busing around Australia for 10 years. Would you recommend that to others?
0: Oh, definitely. We would get off the road by 3.
1: Mm.
0: We were 50 and 60. And we'd watch 75-year-old pensioners come in with their big, big, big caravan and their big, big, big car. Could they back? No. Mm.
1: What an interesting...
0: You know, people just go... Silly?
1: Yes. Yeah. I was thinking the bus as well. If you ever make any friends along the way, you can take them on the bus. You can have a bus party. I'll tell you what,
0: we got married after 3 years on the road. 35 people come to our wedding and 30 of them were friends off the road.
1: Yeah.
0: The rest was family.
1: Yeah. That's a really good bohemian life. I love hearing those stories, Sandy.
0: Yeah.
1: Thanks for calling in.
0: Thank you very much. Great to hear you.
1: Cheers. I appreciate that, Sandy, calling in from Queensland. This is referring to the last callers, a couple of your text messages. Morning, Ashwin. I think privatisation and neoliberalism are the root causes of our discontent. Thank you for your program. That's from Molly. Dobrilla says, Groucho Marx quote, politics is the art of looking for trouble, finding it everywhere, diagnosing it incorrectly, and applying the wrong remedies. Another person has written, Jeff, people are sick of left woke trends that annoy down-to-earth, hardworking people. We must support our disadvantaged, but it's gone way too far. That's why some are supporting right-wing politicians without looking at policy. And that was the question that your first caller had raised. Kay is on the Sunshine Coast and has called in. Hello, Kay.
2: Ah, good morning.
1: What are you thinking of today?
2: Okay, so first of all, I'd like to thank the people who were kind enough to make suggestions on how I could find somewhere to live.
1: Oh, that's right. We had that. You were on the Sunny Coast looking for a place.
2: Yeah.
1: Have you managed to find anywhere?
2: I did.
1: Oh, lovely.
2: I actually theoretically get the keys tomorrow.
1: Oh, great.
2: So I'm pretty excited about that. It got pretty scary there because, it'd be bucketing down rain and there'd be over 80 people looking at houses.
1: Yeah.
2: So I ended up, I went to look at units because I thought there'd be less people, and then I had a chat with the property managers because they had more time because there were less people cramming through.
1: Hmm.
2: And through making contact with the property manager, they put me in touch with someone else who had a house available.
1: Oh, great. It's all word of mouth and networking that you've managed to tap into. And you had a couple of dogs, a dog and a cat, did you?
2: A dog and two cats.
1: Dog and two cats.
2: And they're taking the pets too, so...
1: Oh, great.
2: Really thrilled about that.
1: Did you say you move in tomorrow?
2: I get the keys theoretically tomorrow. Okay. There's been a couple of hiccups. It wasn't ready when it was supposed to be, but hopefully tomorrow.
1: Yeah, I'm glad you found a place. Is it close enough to work and everything that you need?
2: It's further than I'd like, but I'm just grateful to have somewhere. The problem's going to come with my partner's care because they're cutting community participation. It is one of the aspects of a care package under the NDIS.
1: Yeah.
2: And that's one of the areas they're looking to cut. and it means we're going to have trouble getting him to his rehab, which is, you know, the opposite end of the coast. So that's going to get challenging. And the caller, actually, who was talking about at the aged care, I'm just thinking that and NDIS, it's just horrific. Like, I'm not a stupid person. I've got a bachelor's degree, and yet I, you know, struggle to follow any of it. And, you know, you've got it's so complicated that you end up hiring, which is also paid for by the NDIS, an NDIS coordinator, an NDIS plan manager. It's just insane. And things like, we were considering getting renovations done to our house to make it disability friendly. And they want to charge $550 per quote. Like, I mean, my mum just had renos done recently. She called builders and they came out and quoted her for free.
1: Yeah.
2: But as soon as it's the NDIS, they charge.
1: Yeah, that's the problem with it, the bad incentives. And I can imagine a program that large has a lot of paperwork and red tape. And so everyone just is getting overwhelmed by what they're facing.
2: Oh, it's just incredible. Yeah. Like, it blows my mind. And I just think to myself, honestly, and I don't want to sound uppity or, you know, snobby or whatever the word is. Like, I am, you know, relatively intelligent. There are people out there who would be, I just don't even know how they'd cope. I don't know how they would, you know, be able to fill out the forms, let alone, you know, coordinate the plans and all the aspects of it. It's just
1: ripe for people being taken advantage of by private operators. If there's this information asymmetry, information gap, people will just get taken advantage of. So it has to be simplified, it seems.
2: Oh, for sure. And pretty much any of the suppliers, the minute they hear NDIS, they add a zero.
1: Yeah. But we're talking about privatisation, where it may not belong. Kay, thanks for joining in. And I'm glad you found a place. I also wanted to say to you, it's just for now. So maybe you can find a place closer. Now that you've got a roof over your head, maybe the next one can be closer.
2: That's what I'm hoping. But I wanted to thank everyone. Really appreciate it.
1: Thanks, Kay. I'll chat to you another night.
2: Okay, will do. Bye now.
1: That's Kay. If you remember, Kay called in a few weeks ago looking for a place. So I'm glad that's worked out well. Donald is in Sydney. Hello, Donald.
3: Wyn, how are you?
1: Good, good. What are you thinking about tonight?
3: Oh, well, that lady, Sandy, I can relate to her. I just came back from Cooley Rocks on. Fabulous. Hmm. I've done Parks, Elvis, Tamworth Country. Yeah. I just live for music.
1: Yeah.
3: And I throw the swag out and I wake up and I hear the birds and I see the stars. But something resonated with me when I saw Michael film the other day. It was fabulous. And two statements he made. One was communication, love and dance. That is universal. Mm. And also to share life, to love and to heal. Wow. Mm. What great, great words. And Sandy was talking about ears. Try being 72. They get bigger and all this hair comes out. Where does the friggin' hair come from? I don't understand it.
1: Your ears and your nose don't stop growing, do they? I've noticed that with my own face.
3: Oh, well, you look forward to hair sprouting when you get older.
1: And then
3: women say, oh, you've got hair coming out of your nose and your ears. What are you doing about it? Leave me alone.
1: No one tells you until the hair's arrived, right? No one tells you until it's too late.
3: Yes.
1: Donald, thanks for calling in tonight.
3: No, pleasure. Thank you. Keep up the good work.
1: Cheers. I appreciate that. It's one to watch. I always get a single white hair coming out of the middle of my forehead, like a unicorn. And no one tells me about it until it's maybe an inch and a half. I'm not sure why. It's maybe they're embarrassed. And then I'm embarrassed. It's a wasteland. Brian has called in from Maitland. Hello, Brian.
4: G'day, Ashwin. How are you going?
1: I'm good. What are you thinking about tonight?
4: I'm thinking the more things change, the more they stay the same. Because when I remember when I was young in the 50s and 60s as a child, we had the milkman.

0: I remember I was pushing the cord back into the compartment, and they said, "Oh, young 5 year old son knows how to put this in." But so, they actually put it on the back of a hand and we demonstrated it there, and it was wonderful.
1: You would have been so excited. The salesman would have loved how excited you would have you were getting.
0: Yeah, and if you wanted to get some meat, you'd go to the local butcher.
1: Yeah.
0: Not to the supermarket.
1: No, and I think I see more of those local butchers around. People are rediscovering that, right? Because we see all these MasterChef recipes and we don't want to ruin it with supermarket cuts. So people are trying to find the best cuts that they can now again.
0: Yeah, yeah.
1: Brian, thanks for calling in.
0: Okay, bye now.
1: Interesting, the washing machine salesperson from the 80s, 70s, 50s even. There was also the Encyclopedia Britannica person. I was a child in the 80s. And they would come to your door and try to sell you knowledge. And we've got a set of Encyclopedia Britannicas at home. Didn't read most of it, but it's there if we ever need it. Lincoln has called in from Gippsland. Hello, Lincoln.
2: Hey, Ashwin. How are you?
1: I'm good, thank you, tonight. What's on your mind?
2: Mate, I miss your quiz tonight, but I would like to catch it. But on my mind was the aged care providers.
1: Yeah, a couple of people have been digging into how expensive things are getting.
2: Oh, I would love to bring some light to the dark, mate, because my parents are both 79 and we've got aged care people come into the house and they've organised home meals, they do cast for Dad because Dad had two stents put in his heart. He survived a 7-hour operation and an 8-hour operation. And there is a light. It's not all dark, this aged care and NDIS lock. It's like, I just thought, in the old days, there was Paris streets with sewage running down the streets, you know. People didn't have that. They didn't have NDIS or aged care.
1: So you want, just keep it in perspective, you think things are better now in lots of ways?
2: At least someone cares. Mm. Some of the women, the nurses that operate in aged care and NDIS, they're like angels, man.
1: Mm.
2: You know what I mean?
1: It's not a job you would take. It's not. People don't do it for the pay, do they, that kind of work, mostly?
2: And we get a young girl, Sally, she's part of, a girl comes cleaning. She doesn't believe in, I'm religious, but she doesn't believe in Christ or anything, but she doesn't even know that she's an angel, you know?
1: Yeah.
2: She's unbelievable. And, but just here to help.
1: Yeah.
2: I couldn't do, you know, I need all the help I can get with my parents, but everyone does.
1: And, I think people don't have a problem with the carers. They have a problem with the middle managers who they think are charging too much or the paperwork's too hard. That was the point that came up. But I don't think anyone has a problem with the actual people, most of the people doing the caring itself.
2: There are people that walk the system. I heard on the radio, and they're horrible people, you know.
1: Mm.
2: But just need to sort them, man. I think it'd be right other than that.
1: Yeah.
2: You know?
1: Yeah. Lincoln, I'm glad it's working out for you and you're getting good help. So it's nice to hear from you today.
2: Thanks, Ash. Take care, mate.
1: You too as well. Lincoln there calling in from Gippsland. A couple more texts that have come in. We were talking about the rise of Pauline Hanson at the start. We had a call. Someone has said, when I was a high school, earlier message, I think, this is Matthew, I think the reason why Pauline Hanson is gaining in popularity may be due to more and more people getting their news from social media, and social media algorithms then just keep feeding people with similar information and reinforcing the same ideas. It's very unfortunate that people are not accessing more objective news and information. Matthew in far north Sweden. Yeah, if you've got any thoughts on that issue or anything else, you can text me on 0437 774 774, or you can call in on 1300 800 222. Appreciate your calls during the open line. Next, I'd like to introduce you to I would say this country's most prolific quilter. She has made a work of 70 or 80 feet over 10 years of work, thousands of hours to recreate the Norman invasion of Britain. So this is the Bayeux Tapestry, which is a very famous work of art, about 1,000 years old, but it's now being made into a quilt in Australia. Don't think anyone else in the world is doing it. You'll hear that story after this.

0: That's It's Almost Summer by Billy Thorpe. You're listening to ABC Radio. Overnights, I'm Ashwin Sedkar. We just finished an open line conversation. I'll wrap it up by reading some of your messages. See what you think about this. Mary says, I have a home care package. I pay a provider a fee. The provider pays an agency a fee to provide someone to do 6 hours shopping per week. Sounds like double dipping to me. So many people in there ripping off the system. And it's not the old person, in my opinion. The old person is just a job opportunity for the providers. Michael in Benalla says, I was born in Missouri, India in 1938 of British parents. And I also get the unicorn forehead here. Maybe we are related, says Michael from Benalla. It just comes straight out, doesn't it, Michael? And your friends and family don't tell you until it's too late. Rob says, morning, Ashwin. Just listening to your show and callers. This NDIS seems to be a failure. Maybe that explains why people are backing One Nation, as people want things that work. My thoughts for the morning. Thanks for the program, says Rob. And lastly, Chrissy says, hello, Ashwin. They used to have shoe salesmen in Melbourne suburbs in the 1960s. Cheers from Chrissy. Love that idea of door-to-door shoe salespeople. When we go back to my family's home in India, they had door-to-door fish salespeople. Salesmen, usually. They walk around with sardines on their shoulders, stick of sardines, and sell you some fresh fish. In fact, that's actually a fresher way to eat fish, door-to-door. But yeah, it's an interesting job. They walk around yelling out in the streets, mati, mati, sardines, sardines, and you'd have to go out and get your mati. Good days, good days, good simpler lives that we had back then. Let's keep going with the program. I'd love to introduce you to your next guest. Who is it? Now, this person, last week, if you remember on the program, we talked about the world's most famous embroidery, which is the Bayeux Tapestry. This is an illustration of the Norman invasion and capture of Britain. And one of the things that we learnt about it was that there have been a few copies made over the years. And one of them is in Australia. Textile artist Pam Holland has been working for many years on a full-size replica of the tapestry, but as a quilt, maybe the only one of its kind in the world. I talked to her about this adventurous work and what the Bayeux Tapestry is.
1: Well, a Bayeux Tapestry is it's actually not a tapestry at all, which I know that sounds really strange, but it's a very... William Morris, the very famous artist, said it's a crude embroidery, but it's not. It's a very basic embroidery, and it's 236 foot long by about 3 foot deep. And it's the story of the Battle of Hastings. So it's almost like an embroidered cartoon. And there's, I could tell you how many horses and how many ships and all sorts of things. But it's a whole story of Harold Godwinson going to France and fighting with William and William the Conqueror, and the whole story of William the Conqueror. Well, how he became king, yeah.
0: And this is such a pivotal moment in English and British history. What are the chapters of the story? Is there the build-up, the preparation for war? Is there the victory, the aftermath? What story is being told in this
1: embroidery? Pretty much everything, to be honest. And it's just wonderful. There's lots of chapters in it. So it begins with Harold being told that he can go to France, and he collects all his soldiers, and they go to the pub and have a beer first, and then they go to the church,
0: yeah.
1: And then they hop in a ship, and off they go to France, and they get blown off course. And then it's a great long story of how he was captured and by William the Conqueror. Well, he wasn't called William the Conqueror at that stage. He was captured and he was held in France for a long time. So it's just very interesting that he decided he was going to be king. This, when I say he, I'm saying Harold. Harold's going to be king. And William decided he wanted to be king. So there was a tussle for power. And William then took over, and he collected thousands of soldiers and thousands of horses, and they built ships, and they went to England and fought their way through England, and he became probably head of England.
0: Is it hard to capture the drama of warfare in embroidery?
1: Actually, no, because the tapestry is so interesting. Because I mean, tapestry, the embroidery is so interesting because it even shows the soldiers' hair sticking back as they race through with their horses and with their weapons and things like that. And I mean, because the horses are racing across the embroidery, I mean, you can see certainly the movement and the drama right throughout. I mean, it gets a little bit much when, you know, people, when they're at war, because there's a whole scene of when the war happened in Hastings, the Battle of Hastings. And so you see how everybody was killed and the horses were killed, and it's a little bit gory. And I've been there. I've walked those fields. I walked the fields where the soldiers came across, and exactly to the place where the battle was held, and it was very momentous. I think it took an hour and a half, the battle, and Harold was killed with an arrow in the eye, so they say, and William took over. But no, I mean, I think it's really interesting because the soldiers, or all of the men, have just really expressive faces, but also their hands. So the hands are bigger than they probably should be, because they're not quite in proportion with their bodies. But the movement is shown with their hands, like they're pointing or they're holding their hands up. And so I think, let me see how many men are on there. I'm just trying to check. 626 humans are on the tapestry. And so all those hands and fingers I've had to do, yeah.
0: Yeah, it's epic in scale, so it's taken you quite a long time to get through the story. How many hours have you invested into this project?
1: I can tell you, Zach, so far, I'm three quarters of the way through. It's taken me 10,796 hours so far.

0: real commitment, but it's what it takes to tell a story that large. Have you made mistakes and had to go back and fix it, or has it been smooth sailing for those 10,000 plus hours?
1: No, I haven't made a mistake, but a granddaughter who was three drew on a little bit and I had to redo it, yes.
0: What did she draw in the end? What drew her?
1: She was trying to draw a horse, yes.
0: She was trying to help out.
1: Yes, she was. Yes, yes.
0: Okay, all right. What's the significance of this embroidery / tapestry in this world?
1: It's actually by UNESCO. It's the eighth most important artwork in the world. I can't remember when that was done, but I think it was about 12 years ago that was notified. It's what we see in it, because you see the soldiers' uniforms, and they now use it to be able to depict what it looked like in those days, 1066. And it shows the tools they were using to chop down the trees. It shows the animals they used, and the way the horses were saddled, all of those sorts of things. So there's so much history in it. So it's also now used as a history reference. Yeah.
0: That's interesting. So that's interesting to the artists and historians alike. Was there an artistic significance to it as well, the colours or the materials at the time the original was created?
1: Look, to be honest, I don't really know. There's only eight colours in there, and it was done on linen, created on linen. And so I've had to research that. In the tapestry itself, there's actually three stories running through it at once. So there's the main part where the horses are large. I mean, the horses themselves are about a foot wide and 10 inches deep. So, you know, that gives you an idea. And then there's a story that runs through the top and a story that runs through the bottom, and that's only about 3 inches wide, but there's lots of animals and things in there. But when we consider the embroideries that were done at that time, you know, William Morris said, yes, it's rather a crude embroidery, and yes, it is, for the times. It was really like doing a cartoon on fabric, basically, yes.
0: You're listening to Pam Holland, who is a textile artist, talking to us about the Bayeux Tapestry, this great work that describes in cartoon form, if you like, the Norman conquest of Great Britain. And what drew you particularly to the tapestry, given that it's taken so much of your life to produce it?
1: It's my Mount Everest, basically.
0: Right.
1: Because, I mean, I've done a lot of other things and I do lead a pretty exciting life. But I'm getting to the age of 80, so I need to get it finished quick. It's been something that's just been a passion. And, you know, when you have that passion, you just can't leave it alone. And, I mean, because I travel so much now, it's difficult to spend as much time as I would like to do it. But because it's three-quarters finished, I'm now back on the final piece, yes.
0: Home stretch for you. What will happen?
1: Home stretch, yeah.
0: What about the granddaughter who drew on it? Has she grown up now?
1: Yeah, she's 20 now.
0: will she be able to have it one day or contribute one day, do you think?
1: Look, it's a legacy for my family. Yeah. I mean, it's part of my artwork, and it's a legacy for my family. And it's just not something that you can put away in the cupboard. It's going to be on display at many different places. It'll have to be an installation that will go to museums and galleries. And because it's quilted, you know, a quilt is three layers of fabric, which is different to it being an embroidery or a tapestry, of course. So an embroidery is just one layer, and mine is three layers because I am sewing it with the sewing machine, and it's an applique. So you could say that it doesn't look anything like it. However, when you put the two together, so I've got photos of the original, and when I put mine next to it, they look identical. So it's really interesting, yeah.
0: Have other people attempted such a project?
1: Not in it as a quilt. I know other people have embroidered it. I don't know anyone in the world who has been silly enough to do it as a quilt, yes. I know there was one lady made an embroidered one, but most people, you know, would do it as a group, yes.
0: Do you think it keeps conversations about English

0: history alive? Does it serve that kind of purpose, two conversations about it?
1: Yeah, I mean, I think, you know, because I'm nearly 80, I mean, we learned about 1066 and all that when I was a child. So I was very familiar with it before I even started it. And it's always been part of our culture. When I was a child, it was something that we knew about the Battle of Hastings because we learnt British history. And to see it in that form was an absolute delight for me. And I first saw it in a book, but when I saw it in reality, it just takes your breath away, and it's an amazing piece of artwork.
0: You've said it took 10,000 plus hours. Is this over 10, 20 years?
1: Yes.
0: How have you changed during that time? Did you have more energy when it started, for instance, or have you changed through the transition, through the making of the quilt?
1: Of course, I'm a lot older. No, I haven't changed with energy at all. As a matter of fact, I think I'm working harder now than I worked then, because we've got a large family and I had all the children home. Mm. So now I have more time when I'm home from my my studies. So yes, it's I think I've got more energy now than I had when I first started. Oh. And of course, there's an urgency now, in a way, to get it finished. But there's things that we have to take into consideration, how it can be transported, how it can be stored. Just the drawings alone took a year to do. So just the drawings alone, insurance-wise now, are very valuable. So it's I do keep it in a safe, let's put it that way.
0: Yeah. You're listening to Pam Holland, who is a textile artist and maker of a copy of the Bayeux Tapestry. It's taken over 10,000 hours. It's been a project of many years. It's one quarter to go. Pam, you were saying, does that mean a couple of years and then it will be done?
1: I'm hoping by the middle of next year, yes.
0: All right. And you've also travelled the world. You lead seemingly a very interesting life as a textile artist. Can you tell us about where you go and what you do with this career of yours?
1: Well, I began my textile career as a fashion designer, and I had my own label for a long time. And then I discovered quilting, and quilting is one of those things that once you start, you can't stop. I mean, I was beginning to consider my career. I was going to retire from fashion design. However, quilting took over, and because I was a designer and an artist originally, and a photographer. I mean, I used all those things in the quilts that I designed, and I designed things that were different from the ordinary. So my quilts are nothing like grandma used to make. So mainly they're art pieces. So when I started on that road, I then got asked to teach, and I began teaching around the world. So led me to many, many countries, giving lectures, talks, and teaching around the world. And it's been an amazing life to go and do that. But in going around the world, I began to see things that were different because the textiles in every country are very different. So now I have retired last year from teaching, and I'm now taking tours to share that joy with other people. So we go to India mainly, six places in India we go to, studying the textiles of some of the tribal people, and not just the textiles, but the surroundings and the culture. And the people learn to do the textiles and handle the fabric and see how the fabric is made. I mean, even as far as going into the cotton fields and picking cotton and seeing how the fabric is made from those sorts of things, learning weaving, all of those sorts of things.
0: And possibly the different colours that get used in Rajasthan and different parts, would that leave an impression on you?
1: Oh, absolutely. You should see my house. Yeah, you can't help that, and I know I can't fit anything more in. So, but yes, I mean, Gujarat and all of those areas. We're about to go to southwest India, to a tribe that creates quilts that actually came from Africa to India, which is really interesting because there were African slaves brought to India, and they're continuing to do the style of African quilts in an Indian village in Sydney, in the Karnataka.

0: We're about to do that. Yeah.
1: Yeah, real fascinating intercultural connection there. And what you mentioned with the Bayeux tapestry, it's storytelling. Mm. It's the storytelling of England. Do you think that's one of the power of quilts, is that you can tell even your small family stories through these works that you put your heart and soul into?
0: Absolutely. I mean, to be really honest, every piece I make is a story in fabric, really. I mean, in the tapestry, there's 626 people. There's dogs, structures, 41 ships, let alone, and how many, 202 horses. I mean, that's a huge story, and it progresses through. So most of the quilts that I do personally are similar in that vein in telling a story. So, I mean, sometimes I just do a portrait or something like that, but you would expect it to be a painting, but it's a painting with fabric. So it's textile art, yeah.
1: You know, that sounds like the story would also keep you motivated because you're putting yourself or your family into it. I'm sure that would add some energy to the work. If someone is trying to embark on what you have done, a large-scale quilting project, are there any lessons that you've learned that you could pass on to them?
0: Persistence. Yeah. Yes, because, I mean, I had a time, let me explain. There is another tapestry. There is another Bayeux tapestry that is in Britain already. It's in the Museum of Reading. That was done, I think, in the 1800s, the Victorian times. And of those, the ladies that made that were from a very, very small area. And it was a friend of William Morris. It was actually a relative of ours who actually started it. And that they got a group of women who made the British one. And they took a small section of it and then stitched it together after they had embroidered it. And I thought, well, that would be a good way for me to do it. So I tried doing it in small sections and, well, small 9-foot sections. And then, but then when I tried to sew the pieces together, it didn't happen. No. Because when you quilt it, it goes, the quilting takes up different spatial area. And so I couldn't get it even. So I had to start all over again. So I gave up for a year. I mean, I think I found it very difficult to cope with that, and I gave it up for a year. But then I just stopped and thought, this is ridiculous, and so I started all over again, and it's all in one piece. So I'm going to say, you know, persistence. I put so much work into the research and the drawing that I felt that I had to complete it, so I actually started all over again, and it's all in one piece now.
1: That was textile artist Pam Holland, who was making this quilt replica of the enormous Bayeux tapestry, the story of the Normans taking over Great Britain for themselves. Dobrilla writes, I've read the canny nuns who embroidered this tapestry, stitched in the correct story of this famous battle, plus hidden codes and personal messages. So I'm wondering if your guest has done the same with this amazing quilt. Not sure, I don't know. Like a Da Vinci Duna, really, with secret messages as you sleep. Tapestry was allegedly about 9 metres. Well, someone has said allegedly about 9 metres of the tapestry has been lost or destroyed. I wonder what were the missing chapters of that Norman story. We were talking last week about how it was quite a propagandist work. It's all written from the French point of view. Nothing about how Harold was tired from his previous battles and all the excuses for his defeat. Nothing Saxon friendly, very normal perspective on what happened. Let's approach the news with some music, something gentle to take us to the news. This is Green Day, Time of Your Life.

0: 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After the news, we'll check on the markets. We'll let you know what's happening with the Football World Cup, which kicks off. And also New Zealand is under an assault in Auckland from rats. Find out that story and more after this.
1: Hi, it's Zan Rowe. Excited that a new generation are taking on a classic series. Six filmmakers, 10 countries, one winner.
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0: ABC News with Andrew Kaloupas. President Donald Trump has called off plans for renewed US military strikes on Iran at the last minute, saying negotiations have advanced to the highest levels of Iran's leadership. Here's Nick Palmiter.
1: In his latest social media post, Mr. Trump says that talks have been approved by a broad coalition of regional powers, including Israel, the Gulf states, and mediators. The dramatic reversal comes hours after Mr. Trump threatened to strike Iran very hard.

0: hard, but details of the diplomatic breakthrough after more than 3 months of war are not immediately clear. And Iran's state news agency Fars has denied an agreement has been reached. President Trump has repeatedly claimed that a deal with Tehran was imminent, only for the Islamic regime to deny such suggestions.
1: The World Bank has lowered its global growth forecast to its lowest level since the COVID pandemic, warning of the economic impacts of the war in the Middle East. Worldwide growth is now forecast to drop to 2.5% in 2026 from 2.9% a year earlier. The World Bank says it's making $85 billion immediately available to developing nations hardest hit by the crisis. A PFAS class action has been launched against chemical manufacturer 3M in Victoria's Supreme Court, which the ABC understands includes hundreds of businesses and organisations. Elise Kinsella has the details.
2: The class action is expected to include claims for compensation that run into the billions of dollars. In court documents, the plaintiffs allege 3M concealed its knowledge of potential environmental and health risks associated with its PFAS products. It is the second major Australian PFAS case against 3M. The federal government is claiming $2 billion compensation in separate action. 3M says it will defend itself in both cases. It says it didn't manufacture PFAS in Australia and ceased sales of the products at issue in Australia around 2 decades ago.
1: A man's been charged with murder after a woman disappeared in Sydney's northwest. Here's Frances Dew.
3: Police say the 58-year-old woman was last heard from on Monday afternoon, when she told family she was meeting a relative at Winston Hills. Her car was found the next morning on Dodgson Street in the same suburb. Detectives set up a strike force to investigate her disappearance. A 33-year-old man was arrested Thursday in bushland near Tomarang, about 20 kilometres south of Nowra. He's been charged with murder, refused bail, and will face court Friday. Police say the search for the woman's body is continuing.
1: The UK Defence Secretary John Healey has resigned just hours before he was due to tour an AUKUS facility with his Australian counterpart Richard Miles in England's south. Europe correspondent Catherine Diss.
4: It was meant to be a big moment for the AUKUS partnership at Britain's critical Portsmouth naval base on England's south coast. But with the UK Defence Secretary John Healey resigning less than 3 hours before, Minister Miles chose not to front the media, issuing a statement instead, saying that the defence relationship is enduring. Mr Healey resigned over the UK's latest defence spending plan, which he expressed fell far short of what was needed to meet the moment as war wages in Ukraine and the Middle East. And he said it won't allow the UK to meet its NATO defence spending commitments. Catherine Diss, ABC News, Portsmouth.
1: Families of the victims of an Air India flight that crashed last year are urging Indian authorities to complete their investigation. South Asia correspondent Rachel Clayton reports.
5: It's been 1 year since London-bound Air India Flight 171 crashed seconds after takeoff in Ahmedabad in India's west. Of the 242 people on board, only one person survived. A further 19 people were killed on the ground when the plane crashed into a medical college dormitory. A preliminary report last year found the engine fuel switches flipped, causing a catastrophic loss of thrust. An interim report explaining where the full investigation is up to is due today. Rachel Clayton, ABC News, New Delhi.
1: Soccer's World Cup is underway with co-host Mexico facing South Africa in Mexico City in front of 80,000 people in the iconic Azteca Stadium. The first of three opening ceremonies featured Latin music superstars including J Balvin and Shakira. Mexico is hosting the tournament with the US and Canada in the first edition to feature 48 countries. Australia opens its campaign on Sunday against Turkey in Vancouver. You're up to date with the latest from ABC News.
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7: Earlier on the program, we talked about how streaming services make everything so simple, so convenient. And we had a text from Steph saying, I think that getting to watch whatever, whenever is making us more selfish and demanding. It also means that kids don't have to learn to share. They just watch it on their own device. That's from Steph in Brunswick. Well, in just a moment, we are getting away from streaming back to appointment viewing. It's the football World Cup. I can see on the television.

0: A game's about to kick off, Mexico versus South Africa. Some of you have probably stayed up for this moment. We'll give you an update quite regularly throughout the World Cup as to what's happening at about this time, so stick around for that. But before we get there, let's talk to Scott Hamilton, business and finance commentator. Hello, Scott.
1: Good morning, Ashwin. How are you?
0: I'm good. Are you a World Cup fan?
1: Look, I love this time of year every 4 years. You know, it's, depending on the time zone, I'm up at the middle of the night or during the day with I've got six screens, and one of them's always on the World Cup.
0: Who's your second team if it's not Australia?
1: Look, I always like the African team, so I don't have one there specifically, but you know, Senegal or Nigeria or one of those sides. Yeah. It's just the spark and the flow that they have always inspires me.
0: They did. I think Cameroon was always fun to watch in the 90s growing up. They just, yeah, they played with that Brazilian flair.
1: They certainly do, and you know, doing those backflips after a goal was always exciting.
0: Yeah, very much. What are the markets looking like for us today?
1: Yeah, look, Ashwin, as we know, the inflation genie, well, that's well and truly out of the bottle in terms of a global sense. And we saw with the war in the Middle East that it continues, that it causes energy prices to increase. And we've seen the flow and effect globally into inflation. And overnight, we saw Europe, in particular European Central Bank, the ECB, raise their rates by 25 basis points to 2.65%. Now, we saw in the Eurozone, the inflation rate currently sits at 3.2%, well above their target of 2%. Now, the ECB in their statement said today or this morning that they are well positioned to navigate the uncertainty caused by war, but it did acknowledge the upside risk of inflation and also the downside risk, of course, to economic growth. So the question really here is, in terms of an Australian or domestic sense, is this the blueprint for the Reserve Bank of Australia?

0: 136 points to 50,755 points. Asia was mixed. Europe was up of at the moment. FTSE up 49 points to 10,303 points. The Aussie ASX 200, the Australian market, that was down 20 points on the close yesterday at 8,633 points. If I look across two currencies, Aussie dollar and the crosses were up overnight, currently at 70.24 cents to the US dollar and $1.20 to the New Zealand dollar. Oil with the oil was down on the back of the news that the US was holding off on any exchange with Iran, down $2.83 or 3.71%, $87.18 US a barrel. Gold drifted up up $38.60 to $4,171.90 US an ounce. And as I mentioned, Ed, Ashwin, all eyes domestically, well, that's certainly on the RBA, the Reserve Bank of Australia's monetary board policy meeting next Monday and Tuesday, the 15th and 16th of June, with the monetary board decision on Tuesday, the 16th. So one to watch there.
1: Scott, we just had some more recent strikes between the U.S.

0: customers are looking towards AI, whether it's any of the 1-3 that are looking to offer up their opportunity to invest in. So that's a medium term flow at the moment. Certainly in the short term and in terms of the intraday or the daily trade, really was around President Trump's commentary around the Iran and the US conflict there. But in the medium term flow, we're certainly seeing the Nasdaq in particular growing on the back of SpaceX potential, or certainly the IPO coming forward very soon.
1: Scott, just before you go, someone's texted to say Cameroon was always fun because they had Roger Miller. Do you remember Roger from the 90s?
0: I certainly do. Funky Miller, as I used to call him, and his amazing goals and runs. And yes, that's sort of my genre of or my high of watching the World Cup. Yeah. I'm now more of an armchair sort of watching it every now and then.
1: Yeah, very much. Scott, nice to talk to you again.
0: Have a great day. Thanks so much, Ashton.

0: How are you? I'm coming to you from San Francisco and a live site with about 3,000 or 4,000 Mexican fans, and the game between Mexico and South Africa has just begun. So if it gets a bit noisy, that's why.
1: I can see it. It looks like a packed stadium over there. What can you tell us about the overall atmosphere in the stadium?
0: Well, I'm not in the stadium. I'm in San Francisco.
1: Oh, so live site.
0: Watching amongst fans. But yeah, no, we just had the opening ceremony, so that went for about an hour and a half. A lot of performers. Shakira, the Colombian superstar, was, you know, the standout for fans. 80,000 people at the Azteca Stadium. Mm. They had fireworks, a giant World Cup trophy, and the players have just begun the match, Mexico playing South Africa. But they had a really nice touch, actually, Ashwin, before the game. So all the players and the referees came out, and they sort of stood in a circle around the centre circle. So that was a really nice touch, but amazing build-up to this, and the match has just begun.

0: day. There'll be opening ceremony in each of the countries staging the World Cup. So we've had the one in Mexico. The next two will be in Canada and the United States. So they'll happen for each of the first two matches. And then from now on, there's going to be four matches a day after today. In fact, some days there'll be six matches a day. It goes for 5.5 weeks. So yeah, it's an absolute marathon, Shakira. But yeah, it's going to, Ashwin, sorry, but it's going to be absolutely incredible.
1: I was just looking at when Australia is playing. So we've got the Sunday match against Turquía. Can you tell us anything about that?
0: Yep, it's so they're playing in Turquía in Vancouver. It's a late match. It's 9 o'clock kickoff in Vancouver, so that'll equate to 5 o'clock in the morning on the east coast. So Sydney morning, Sydney, Melbourne, sort of Canberra, etc., Brisbane, and then you know you can work it out from the rest of the country. But that's going to be really intriguing. So the Socceroos have been, the reason I'm in San Francisco, the Socceroos are training across the bay here in Oakland, so we're watching them. They're due to fly to Vancouver tomorrow. This is US time. And they're taking on Turkey, who are, you know, a good team. They're sort of ranked around 22 or something like that. But, you know, a lot of, you know, quality players who play in European League. So it's going to be a really tough test, possibly Australia's toughest test in the group stage.
1: How would you compare this Australian side to previous World Cup sides?
0: It's a lot younger, so it's quite a new side. There's only 9 players in the squad of 26 who have played at a World Cup before. But, I mean, that's quite exciting in and of itself. There's a lot of sort of very exciting young talent, like, you know, Jordi Bosz, Nestor Iringunda, Mohamed Toure. So we're really keen to see how those players go. That, you know, they've not played at a World Cup before. They're only in their early 20s. But the Australians have sort of got a motto this World Cup, which is why not us? So that, you know, they kind of have that belief that they can do anything. There is a bit of news out of the Australian camp too, though, Ashwin, and that was yesterday. Mohamed Toure, who's a striker, had an amazing season for Norwich City in the English Championship. He didn't train, at least for the first 15 minutes yesterday. Now, I've just got to stop. Mexico has just scored against South Africa. So if you hear a big roar in the background, that's because Mexico scored the first goal in this World Cup against South Africa. And I'm amongst about 3,000 or 4,000 Mexican fans, and they've just gone nuts.
1: I can see it on the screen. The volume is off, but let's just have a look at this. There's no replay, is there? Now we're back into play. Oh, and it's just a goalie mistake. It looks like a goalie mistake right to kick off with. Yeah.
0: Look, it was a one-on-one, and there was a well-taken goal. So okay. Yeah, no, it was a mistake by the defender. The ball passed out from the goalkeeper and he just lost it.
1: It was a blunder.
0: It was a defender blunder, perhaps,
1: yeah, to kick off.
0: Things happen. Early nerves in the World Cup. Yeah.
1: Things happen. All right, David, lovely to speak to you for this coverage.
0: No worries, Ashwin. Thanks a lot.
1: The World Cup kicks off with maybe a slight defender blunder, but that can happen, as David was saying. We'll keep you posted on the World Cup news, and we're just about to check in with Angela. So if you'd like to join the program, ask questions, you can text 0437 774 774 or call in on 1300 800 222. Right now, though, Angela Cumming joins you from New Zealand. Hello, Angela.
2: Morena. I'm so sad. I'm going for South Africa in this game, Ashwin. So sad to hear Mexico's always good. But you know what they say? They say offense wins games, but defense wins tournament. So if Mexico's looking good on the defense, then they're in with a shot of making it through to the finals.
1: But either way,
2: it's World Cup fever in my household. So.
1: Yeah. I thought you were going to say offense wins games, but defense wins hearts. And that didn't sound
2: right. Wins hearts, too. That's true. Well, as you know, our elder son, Charlie, who is 11, he is the star goalkeeper of his soccer football team. So he's all about the defense. So he has got World Cup fever times a billion at the moment. So, and so does the classroom teacher at their little local primary school as well. He used to play semi-professional football. So he's gone all in on the World Cup and he's got all the kids to do a World Cup draw and they're learning about the countries associated with their draw. And I don't know if that's about for learning for the kids or more about Mr. Cook is just very excited.
1: He's just finding any excuse. Let's do a literature analysis. Let's do the mathematics of the World Cup. Everything.
2: I know. And I did it say because the all whites Iran game is next Tuesday at 1 p.m. And I sort of said half jokingly to Mr. Cook this week when I saw

0: in the playground, or, you know, you're going to be keeping the kids apprised of the score. He said, oh, no, I've got it all set up. They're going to be putting the game on in the classroom. Oh. For educational purposes, yeah. For social sciences and geography.
1: It's once so every 4 years. Let the teachers have their fun. Once every 4 years, we've got to let the teachers have their fun.
0: You really do. You really do. And it's things like this that kids remember in 20 years' time. They'll always remember. Remember 2026 World Cup, and the teachers put the All Whites game on the television for us. So yeah. I think it's lovely. I think it helps the principals away at the moment as well. So we've all just agreed amongst ourselves not to let her know that the kids have been watching the World Cup when they should be doing their hour of maths. An hour of English every day as per the government's new curriculum regulations. Right. But this counts as learning, we think. So.
1: Very much. So it's exciting news for the kids. Now, something less exciting is the plague of rats, apparently, that seems to be hitting Auckland.
0: Oh, yes. Now, you know, and I took great pains to point out, I have not just included this story to talk about due to a deep-seated and long-running rivalry between the North Island and the South Island. Obviously, you know, I am a big advocate for the South Island of New Zealand. But if you ever needed a reason not to go to the North Island and come down south instead, keep this in mind. Auckland, the city of sails, is now known as the city of rats. A rat plague, Ashland, has descended upon the city, and not just the city itself, it's the very well-heeled, fancy suburbs that are copying this latest incursion from rats. Rats in the ranks in Ponsonby, Grey Lynn and Westmere, which are the very fancy, very expensive suburbs in Auckland. Why the increase in rodents? Well, they have had up on the North Island very long, very wet and muggy autumn period. So all those rats have been out in everyone's gardens, and now suddenly they've got a cold snap, which is moving them all indoors. You cannot get an appointment with the rat catcher up in Auckland because they are run off their feet. That has led, Ashwin, to the New Zealand Cat Foundation offering a very easy, workable solution

0: to the rat problem in Auckland, which is release the cats. They're saying come into our shelters, adopt one of our cats, particularly sort of the outdoor cats that we have on our books. They will keep the population under control. So desperate times may call for desperate measures. Now imagine if you were the owner of one of those fancy multi-million dollar villas in Ponsonby, you would indeed be considering the adoption of a cat or two to keep the rat plague under control.
1: This is a missed opportunity for the Pied Piper Association to get in. They've left the Cat Association. Now, I lived in Grey Lynn as a student, so we weren't upper class or rich at all. There were six of us, maybe seven of us, maybe more in a house at one time. But it's a place that can be high in 2 minute noodles and occasionally open front doors. So I'm not sure if that's the phenomenon that's attracted the rats.
0: I'm trying to think of six or seven of you in one of those houses. It must have been particularly in winter. Did you have to just mop down the windows because they were like dripping wet with all the condensation in the classic New Zealand tradition of houses?
1: Yes.
0: That can be. A share house in anywhere in New Zealand is not for the faint of heart, is it, Ashwin? You were much safer from that.
1: Very much. And we'd have heaters. You'd have your own little portable heater. But then there'd be disputes about how high the power bill was getting. So, it was tough.
0: But it's like in Dunedin, in all the share houses, you get 1 hour of free electricity, the hour of power in your 24-hour cycle. And you can nominate which hour it is. So in Dunedin, once a day for 1 hour, you can turn on all the heaters and put the dryers on and do things like that. So they only get an hour.
1: I'd love that.
0: Power, and then they switch everything back off again and freeze.
1: I'd probably choose the hour that Dragon Ball Z was on. I think during university. Now, there's a text message that's come for you. It's from Jim in Mount Macedon, who says, tell Angela that a horse called Road Cone won last Saturday at Flemington at 20 to 1. My wife Penny backed it because of the topical connection.
0: Oh, that is so excited. And I'm absolutely devastated that I didn't know that that horse was running, because I would have slung a cheeky $20 or so on that myself. Road Cone, I'm going to follow this horse now for the rest of my life. How exciting. I wonder, and then if Road Cone has babies, then I wonder what they would call it, because, you know, the names should match whoever sires or foals the horse as well. Oh, my goodness. I love that. Road Cone.
1: Great name. Great name. Road Cone is out there if you need a horse to back. That's Angela's pick. Now, one of the facets of New Zealand life for me was all the children look the same at school in their uniforms. Is there some uniform controversy happening?
0: Well, there is, and there's been controversy for quite a while. And as you know, New Zealand uniforms are either non-existent at a primary school level, and they all just go to school in their civilian clothes. But then once you hit high school, school uniforms in this country get really, really serious and very, very expensive, and they've been getting more and more expensive. So it's at a pinch now. The average cost of a high school, in particular a high school uniform in New Zealand, is $250 to $1,000 and more, because there's all the PE uniforms and the blazers and the shirts and the ties, because they're quite involved with how many pieces you have to wear with your uniform, and they're all branded as well. So everything's got the school logo and the school motto on it. I mean, they look great, but they're really, really expensive. And when you've got multiple kids going to the same school as well, it really adds up. It's been something that's been talked about for quite a few years in New Zealand, and it's led this week to a major policy announcement from the ACT Party to rein in the cost of school uniforms by limiting how many branded items state schools, and most schools in New Zealand, the state schools, can require families to buy. So if this goes into law, which it's likely it will, the ACT Party is one of the three coalition partners in the current government. There's an election at the end of the year, but I think everyone's assuming they're going to be re-elected at this stage. What they will do is they will force schools to say you can only have three parts of your school uniform that are branded. So have the

logo and motto on them. The rest must be generic, which people can buy from whatever store they go into. So instead of having a navy blue shirt that has the school logo on it that you're charging $85 a pop for, it just has to be a plain navy blue collared shirt that you can walk into your local box retailer and buy for a fraction of the price. So this is to bring down the cost of the school uniform. Interestingly too, though, it will also save the government money, because they crunched the numbers and last year alone, the government funded hardship grants for families struggling with school uniform costs to the tune of $11 million. So that gives you a bit of an idea about how many families are struggling, and the fact that the government itself is picking up the tab for a lot of those.

0: families. So they're now going back to the schools and saying, no, you have to rework how you do things, and you're going to have to cut down on the cost, which is good news for Angela, because our number one son is starting high school next year, and I already had a sneak peek on his school's website and almost fainted at the cost of how much everything's going to be and all the different bits and pieces that you need for it, because he's going to a boys' school that's very strict about the uniform as well and has literally not changed their uniform in like 150 years. So I'm very grateful with the fact that we're going to be paying a little bit less next year for our boys' school uniform.
1: I'm glad. They love their uniforms, their Latin mottos. And
0: they love it. All of that combo. And the lace. Well, Charlie will be going to Otago Boys High, and their uniform, I think it looks adorable. He's going to be mortified. His knee-length grey flannel shorts and knee-high socks, which the junior boys have to wear all year round, even in Dunedin, so it can be a freezing cold day and the junior boys still have to wear their shorts. And I said something to the rector, words to the effect, what, even in winter they have to wear shorts? Yeah. And he sort of shot me a look like, well, it's been this way for 186 years and we don't see any need to change now. So
1: wow.
0: Mentally noted that he doesn't quite get my sense of humour. So.
1: Yeah. People were tougher back then as well. I think because I grew up in Whanganui, we had duffel coats. And so we had the, the school duffel coats. And you actually, that became a fashion item later. You felt like Kate Moss or something.
0: Yes, they were like one of the original hipster items of clothing, weren't they, before anyone really knew in the mainstream what hipsters were. I think I had a duffel coat too, which I probably wore with a flannelette shirt that I got from the local supermarket, because that's how cool I was. And now kids these days wouldn't be caught dead in a duffel coat, and it's their loss because I think they're awesome.
1: Very cool coats. Angela, how long are you going to stay in New Zealand? Is this your life now?
0: It is my life now, even though I haven't signed on the dotted line and become a citizen yet.

0: far away, a couple of hours on the plane. Angela, we'll chat to you next week.
1: Sweet as, go South Africa.
0: Go South Africa. It seems to be 1-0 still, a couple of shots on goal. They're at the FIFA World Cup. We'll keep you posted with our correspondent, similar time, tomorrow as well. We are heading into the news, the half-hourly news. I'll be back with you after that. And if you'd like to join me on the program, the number is 1300 800 222 here on ABC Radio Overnights. Right now, it's news time.
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0: Good morning, Natasha McFarlane with ABC News. US President Donald Trump has cancelled military attacks, which he said he had planned against Iran. America's editor John Lyons has more.
1: Highlighting the unpredictability of Mr. Trump's statements on this war, the president began the day saying he was preparing a third day of US attacks, including an attack on Iran's major energy processor, Karg Island. But within hours, he said he had decided to call off any attacks because the US and Iran had now agreed on final points to end the war. He suggested a deal will be signed soon. US media have calculated that President Trump has said more than 30 times in recent weeks that an end to the war was near. John Lyons, ABC News, Washington.
0: NDIS Minister Mark Butler only formally let his state and territory counterparts know of the upcoming changes to the National Disability Insurance Scheme the day he announced them, according to evidence given to a Senate inquiry. Isabella Tolhurst reports.
2: The Department of Health, Disability and Ageing told the Senate inquiry into the government's proposed NDIS overhaul that the federal minister's first meeting with state and territory disability ministers was the day of his national press club speech where the changes were announced. Department officials said they understood previous discussions had taken place, but a phone call on the day of the announcement was the first meeting on record to be specifically about the reforms. It comes as state and territory disability ministers have accused the government of pushing through changes that don't align with previous agreements.
0: Defence Minister Richard Marles's visit to the UK has been thrown into chaos after his British counterpart John Healey resigned hours before they were due to hold an AUKUS event together. Europe correspondent Catherine Diss has the details.
3: It was meant to be a moment to showcase Australia's defence capabilities with the UK at a naval port critical to the AUKUS pact on England's south coast. But those plans were thrown into disarray after a shock resignation from the UK Defence Secretary John Healey. Less than 3 hours before the event, he posted on social media saying the latest defence spending plan left him with no option but to resign and fell well short of what was needed to meet the moment. The Defence Minister, Richard Marles, chose not to front the media, issuing a statement saying the defence relationship is enduring.
0: The state government has scrapped plans to retrofit the former VicRoads headquarters in Kew into housing, announcing the seven-storey building will instead be bulldozed. A government spokesperson says demolition of the Denmark Street site will deliver more homes than originally planned and open up new public space in the precinct. The government has not said how many homes will be built or how tall any new development will be. Demolition will begin this week and run until mid-July. To sport, host nation Mexico has an early lead against South Africa in the opening game of the FIFA World Cup in Mexico City. Julian Quiñones blasted the opening goal through the opposition goalkeeper's legs in the ninth minute. South Korea will take on Czechia later today. And in the AFL, the Adelaide Crows have comprehensively beaten the Western Bulldogs by 57 points at Docklands. Corbin Middlemass reports.
4: It was a devastating opening term from the Crows, kicking 9 of the first 10 goals to produce their highest score in opening term since their grand final year in 2017. The Crows led by 46 points at that stage, and the Western Bulldogs never got back within 29 points thereafter. Jordan Dawson was inspirational, leading the way as the captain of the Crows. He finished with 32 disposals and kicked 3 goals, all of them in the opening term. Meanwhile, Luke Pedler, the only sour note out of the victory for Adelaide, hurting his hamstring. The Crows gaining 5.

0: 5% on the premiership ladder and moving up to fifth spot on the table. Corbin Middlemass, ABC Sport, Melbourne.
1: To the weather, there's a strong wind warning for Port Phillip, the west coast and central coast. For the state, areas of morning fog, mainly in the east. Mostly cloudy across the ranges with isolated light showers or drizzle. A dry, warm and partly cloudy day elsewhere with moderate northerly winds, freshening near and south of the ranges during the afternoon and evening. On the bays, northerly winds about 10 knots, increasing to 15 to 25 knots in the early morning. Seas around a metre, increasing to 1 to 1.5 metres in the south around midday. For Melbourne, partly cloudy, a top today of 19. Tomorrow, rain increasing in 17. Right now, it's 13 degrees in the city. ABC News.
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3: Good morning. We have 25 minutes to go in the overnight's program, and in that time, we'll tell you what's happening around the country, weather-wise, and also explore a little story of how from little things, big things grow. But in the meantime, Peter Otto joins you, a senior meteorologist at the Bureau of Meteorology. Hello, Peter.
4: Hi, Ashwin.
3: What can we expect around the country weather-wise?
4: Okay, it's a bit mixed across the country today. We've got a ridge of high pressure just near the east coast, extending out of a high pressure system near New Zealand. That's giving the eastern parts of the country largely settled, though there is some shower activity just moving near the coast in southeast Queensland, northeast New South Wales. We do expect further showers in that region in the nearby interior through today. So, yeah, showers in northeast and New South Wales and southeast Queensland for today. Areas of fog around the southeast of the continent at the moment as well, and about some parts of Tasmania, but not much there. But otherwise, fairly settled across the eastern parts of the country under the influence of that ridge. But the more significant story is there is an upper-level trough and surface trough working together with some tropical moisture over the Pilbara region and extending a cloud band from the Pilbara down towards the southeastern parts of WA for today. And showers behind it over the southwestern part of WA for today as well, but they'll clear through the day. So, yeah, that's the wetter part of the country by far, with the chance of some heavier falls around the Pilbara region for today, after some reasonably heavy falls in spots around yesterday, particularly Shark Bay. We're getting up to about 60 millimetres in a day there. We could see some similar falls like that around the Pilbara region for today. So watch out for warnings as they come through the day. There might be a few around, and certainly higher rain than you normally get this time of year around that part of WA. Into tomorrow, that cloud band will move across South Australia and into Victoria. Nothing terribly heavy out of that cloud band or rain band for SA and Vicon Tas into tomorrow, but it will be around. And that will clear off into Sunday and sort of a better day there for Sunday across the southeast of the country at least, and just some remnant rain over parts of WA and into New South Wales. So looking at the temperatures for today, it'd be a bit cooler than average around the southwestern parts of WA, but otherwise above average for this time of year for large parts of the country. So looking at 21 degrees and a shower or two for Sydney. Melbourne, 19 degrees and partly cloudy today. Brisbane, 23 degrees and a shower or two. Perth, 17 degrees and a shower or two. Adelaide, 24 and partly cloudy, probably the pick of the capital cities. Hobart looking at 15 degrees, mostly sunny. Canberra, 17 and morning fog then clearing. And Darwin, 33 degrees and sunny.
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4: No worries.
3: Peter Otto there, senior meteorologist from the Bureau of Meteorology. A little bit grey, feeling that walking around Brisbane. You don't get as much opportunity to sit down in the park and get some sun in the face, more cloud and rain to deal with. We were talking about New Zealand just a little earlier with Angela Cumming, and Beck has offered a medical opinion, which is teenagers don't feel the cold. We were talking about how New Zealand uniforms are not, they're designed for the hardy. They make you a hardy child. A lot of shorts in 4-degree winters, but that's part of the deal. Aaron reflects that there were long black wool duffel coats with black cord pants and Doc Martens. It's a very stylish uniform situation. But I think that's frequently the case. Cold countries lead to more fashionable children. It's just It's just what you do in the cold. You cover up Melbourne versus, say, Brisbane, where I'm from. There's just a difference in the style choices that we make. If you'd like to join the program with your fashion advice, with your opinions on anything you've heard today, you can text 0437 774 774. You can call in too on 1300 800 222. In just a moment, we'll talk about that story of how from small things, little big things grow. In fact, we'll take you on that adventure to Adelaide. We started talking at the start of the program about how the South Australian accent is different. It's like the New Zealand accent, dance and chance instead of dance and chance. Let's explore that story of how small things grow. Big things grow from small things. Let me get it together in the last 20 minutes of the show. This is Heart in My Heart by Quarter Flash.

That's Heart in My Heart by Quarterflash. You know, some countries have the Louvre, they have the British Museum. We have the big pineapple. We have big prawns. That's one of the appeals of this country, the quirky, giant things that you can find all over the place. BBC Witness's Stephanie Gozada looked into this

0: phenomenon of Australia's obsession with the big thing and where it all began.
1: It's 1963, and the very first big thing has appeared beside a road in South Australia. If you've been down under, you'll know exactly what I mean. But if you haven't, big things are, well, a big thing in Australia. They are giant sculptures of people, animals, or pretty much anything you can imagine. There are massive books drawing visitors to a library, a huge bicycle outside the recycling center, and an oversized koala with its own gift shop.
2: Australians have to drive long distances. It's a huge country. So perhaps these big things are made to draw attention to the towns that they're in, so that people will stop.
1: This is Christabel Kelly.
2: I am also the daughter of Paul Kelly, the person who made the first big thing in Australia.
1: Paul is the creator of a 5 meter tall Scotsman who sits on the roof of Scottish Motel. The sculpture is called, of course, the Big Scotsman, but it's also known as Scotty.
2: When he was first constructed, he was delightful. He had a sporran, little tartan bits at the top of his spats, a big hat on and bagpipes.
1: And here's Paul speaking from the care home where he now lives.
3: I was obviously a proven artist at the time, but I can't remember who approached me to build it.
1: Paul is 96, and he doesn't remember much of how he built Scotty. But of his 7 children, Christabel has volunteered to fill the gaps from her home in Ireland.
3: That's the beauty of having a lot of friends or family.
1: Very true, Paul.
2: The first time I heard that my father was doing this was just picking up conversations between family members. His boss, George Fardis, was commissioned to make an enormous statue for a hotel in the north of Adelaide. It sat at a very prominent junction where anyone entering from the north of South Australia would see this hotel. I understand it was the owner of the hotel who commissioned Scotty.
1: Paul was living with his family in Aldinga, in the south of Adelaide. He had worked on several projects, but this was the first time he'd been asked to create such a big sculpture.
3: There weren't any sketches of Scotty's because they were built from an actual person. I've forgotten who the person was. It wasn't me.
2: He measured all of the proportions of the giant Scotsman that he was making from one of his co-workers. He would go to this man and measure his arm and scale that up, and measure his hand and scale that up.
1: It was a very meticulous process getting the body correct.
3: Yeah, the head had to be right. Otherwise, there's no use doing the thing at all. And so I made sure that everything about the head was according to the Scottish tradition, and the shape was my head.
1: It was a time when Paul was experimenting with new materials, and so was young Christabel.
2: When he first bought this material home, fiberglass, I think I was about 6 years old, and my sister Alice and I thought it was amazing. And we rubbed ourselves with fiberglass, and of course we were itchy for weeks afterwards. Scotty was constructed on a steel frame, and then chicken wire was put

0: on top of that to make a rough outline, and then hessian was placed over that, and then the whole thing was sprayed with polyurethane and carved back. My grandmother bought me a very small Scotty doll so that I could think about what the big Scotsman was going to be like. But one thing I do remember is my father picking me up and walking me around the entire Scotsman when it was lying down. And I thought it was fantastic. But of course, I just wanted to look up its kilt to see what was underneath.
1: And so Christabel became the first of thousands of Australian children captivated with Scotty and intrigued by what was under his kilt. Well, after thorough research, I can say you won't find more than the occasional sparrow nest.
0: It looked, to me, how I imagined the Greek gods looked, except wearing a kilt.
1: A year after Scotty was built, another big thing appeared in Coffs Harbour on the east coast, a giant banana designed to lure customers to a fruit stall. Many more followed. There's a list of around 150 big things across Australia, though some scholars argue the true number is well over 1,000. Then in 1979, 16 years after building Scotty, Paul was commissioned to create his second big thing, the Big Lobster, better known as Larry the Lobster.
0: My father worked on it, my brother Tim worked on it, my sister Elizabeth worked on it, my husband worked on it, my brother-in-laws worked on it. And that was commissioned by a fisherman from the southeast of South Australia. My father would eat lobster at home and break it into its component parts and then measure it with a ruler and scale it up.
1: But Christabel is not very fond of Larry.
0: I was pregnant with my first child, and when my husband came home from work, he would smell like fiberglass and beer. And I really disliked that smell. I couldn't stand it. I was really happy when Larry was loaded onto semi-trailers and sent away.
1: Australia's big things aren't always perfect. There's a big kangaroo with very long eyelashes, a big penguin with tiny feet, and a big frog whose foot appears to be on backwards.
0: I do enjoy driving around and looking at other large things, but with a certain amount of smugness, because some of them don't quite work.
1: She's proud of her father's big things, although Paul has a very different way of seeing it.
2: Never got proud of it. Once you get proud of your own work, it gets destroyed. You must never be proud of your own work.
3: That was Paul Kelly there, the man who created the Big Scotsman, which led to so many other big things around Australia. And also you heard from his daughter, Christabel. Someone has said, Ray, I dispute this whole story. A 5-metre statue is not supersized. The big banana was obviously the first. 5 metres, it's barely bigger than a plantain, I suppose. Good point there. We had someone earlier in the program accidentally called me Shakira. It was an honest mistake, no problem. And Gavin has not been able to stop thinking about it. He says, I've got Shakira singing in my head now. Are you going to spin up a Shakira track? Or do I have to listen to me? Cheers from Gavin. You know what, Gavin? I did look up the Brisbane music database to see. Shakira's not in there. Neither is Westlife. I don't know. It might be there in someone else's database, maybe Triple J, but not ABC Brisbane. So look, let's just keep it simple for now. I'll play you something else in just a moment. Before then, we were talking about South Australian accents and how this slightly different Helen has called in from Neil about that. Hello, Helen.
4: Hello, Ashwin. Good morning, everybody. Yes, I had to join in on this one because we are right on the South Australian-Victorian border. And We have

0: such a different accent compared to the South Australians. When I came home from boarding school, I got a job with the PMG here at NIL, and that was operating the telephone exchange. And we would have to ring through to border town to have our Adelaide numbers switched through, and like Horsham to get Melbourne and all this sort of thing. Anyway, the girls at border town would say barter town.
1: Barter town.
0: It was very, very barter townish sort of thing.
1: It's almost,
0: you know,
1: Californian. It's got an American vibe to it.
0: Yeah, a little bit of that, I think it was. But once you get over the border, it is different, totally different.
1: Oh.
0: And yet here we usually call Castlemaine, Newcastle, different places like that. People know we are Victorians because of the way we talk down here.
1: Right.
0: So I just wanted to bring that to note as well, because it starts at the border.
1: Alex, so you say castle, Newcastle. Do you say castle or castle in general?
0: Newcastle.
1: Newcastle.
0: I say Newcastle.
1: So then do you shorten O's? Like, would you say yogurt instead of yogurt?
0: Yogurt.
1: Oh, okay, so most vowels you say long, but the A sound becomes Newcastle. What about fasten your seatbelt or fasten your seatbelt?
0: Fasten
1: your
0: seatbelts, ladies and gentlemen. We are now going up into some turbulence.
1: I didn't know there was this borderland accent. So Australia's got more accents than we know about.
0: Yeah, there must be. I'm not sure on I suppose the Northern Territory, they might be a little more broader.
1: Yeah.
0: But I do know that the South Australians, they're very different.
1: Yes. Lovely, lovely insight, Helen. Thank you for calling in about that.
0: Thank you, Ashwin. Bye-bye, everyone.
1: Bye. That is, the different accents. Because I thought when you arrive from another country, you think there's the mainstream Australian accent, and then there's maybe a far north Queensland accent. But there's border accents. There's all sorts of variety that perhaps we don't appreciate in this country. Now, I do not have a Shakira song for you, unfortunately. Let's go back to, you know what, something very similar, very, very similar to Shakira. This is Neil Diamond, Solitary Man.

0: That is Solitary Man by Neil Diamond. We were debating whether 5 meters is big enough for a big thing in Australia. As a country kid coming into Adelaide in the 1970s and 80s, it was Scotty that caught my little eyes and lit me up, confirming we were in the big smoke. The first big thing is big enough. That's from Clint in Adelaide. Thanks for your company this morning. I'm Ashwin Sedkar. One last Neil Diamond quote for you, in fact, before I leave you. We'll keep this one going to the news. When you're on a merry-go-round, you miss a lot of the scenery. That's some spiritual advice from Neil Diamond. I'll be back with you for overnights tomorrow. Stick around for the news and then your breakfast show. Thank you for your company. Again, I'll see you next time. This is News Time.
1: Good morning, Natasha McFarlane with ABC News. US President Donald Trump says that an end to the Iran war is close and that final points have been agreed to. America's editor John Lyons reports.
2: President Trump began the day saying the US was preparing to attack Iran's most sensitive energy processing facility, Karg Island. This would have meant a third consecutive day of US strikes. But hours later, he said he'd cancelled any attacks because final points of an agreement had been met and that an end to the war was close. US media, however, say that Mr. Trump has predicted the end of this war more than 30 times in recent weeks. John Lyons, ABC News, Washington.
1: Before Donald Trump's announcement, Iran had said it's ready for any further US attacks, promising even stronger retaliatory strikes than what it's already launched this week. Middle East correspondent Matthew Doran has the details.
3: Iran has launched missiles and drones at Gulf states such as Kuwait and Bahrain, and further afield in Jordan, all hosts of US military bases and personnel, in response to US strikes on its air defences and communications facilities. And it's ratcheting up its rhetoric, promising an even harsher response in the future. The UAE and Qatar have reportedly dispatched delegations to try to convince Iran to pull back, and the European Union's top diplomat has spoken to the Iranian foreign minister to also press that point. Iran says it's closed the Strait of Hormuz in protest over the US aggression. Matthew Doran, ABC News, Jerusalem.
1: To news back home, a giant PFAS class action has been launched in the Victorian Supreme Court against chemical manufacturer 3M, which is expected to include claims that are likely to run into the billions of dollars. Elise Kinsella reports.
4: The ABC understands hundreds of businesses and organisations are part of the class action. Documents recently released to the ABC show the plaintiffs allege 3M concealed its knowledge of potential health and environmental risks associated with its PFAS products. Last month, the federal government announced it was suing 3M for PFAS contamination with a claim of $2 billion. 3M says it will defend itself in both cases, saying it didn't manufacture PFAS in Australia and ceased sales in Australia around 2 decades ago of the products at issue.
1: An Australian study has found teenagers who use social media for 2 hours a day show a small increase in poor mental health. Lucy Barber has more.
5: The Murdoch Children's Research Institute and Deakin University tracked social media use by 1,200 Melbourne children across a decade. It found teens whose daily social media use exceeded 2 hours were more likely to experience small increases in depressive symptoms a year later, compared to those who used it less than 1 hour per day. The biggest impact was observed in girls aged 12 to 13, but the study is not suggesting social media caused the symptoms. Researchers relied on teenagers' self-report their screen time and did not analyse the types of social media they were using. The research was completed before Australia's world-first social media ban for under-16s took effect.
1: Tradies contracted to do works on several homes in northern Victoria have been arrested by police for alleged theft. Police have accused them of stealing goods and jewellery from 4 properties they were meant to be working at and later pawning them. Some of these items were allegedly discovered by police during recent search warrants at homes in Cobram and Yarrawonga and a Yarrawonga business. A 35-year-old man has been charged with multiple counts of theft. A 27-year-old woman and 68-year-old man may also face charges. To sport, host nation Mexico has a 1-0 lead at halftime against South Africa in the opening game of the FIFA World Cup in Mexico City. Julian Quiñones blasted the opening goal through the opposition goalkeeper's legs in the ninth minute. Mexico is co-hosting the tournament alongside the US and Canada. And in the AFL, the Adelaide Crows have produced a stunning opening quarter to beat the Western Bulldogs by 57 points at Docklands Stadium to open round 14. To the weather, there's a strong wind warning for Port Phillip, the West Coast and Central Coast. For the state, areas of morning fog mainly in the east, mostly cloudy across the ranges with isolated light showers or drizzle. A dry, warm and partly cloudy day elsewhere with moderate northerly winds freshening near and south of the ranges during the afternoon and evening. For Melbourne, partly cloudy, a top today of 19. Tomorrow, rain increasing 17. Sunday, partly cloudy 15. Right now, it's 13 degrees.
6: Good morning. Welcome to AM. I'm Melissa Clark in Canberra, coming to you from Ngunnawal country and acknowledging other custodians. Defence Minister Richard Marles' visit to the UK has been thrown off course after his British counterpart resigned just hours before they were due to meet. The pair had planned to come together at a naval base critical to the AUKUS defence partnership. For the UK, the resignation of John Healey is another blow to the embattled British Prime Minister Sir Keir Starmer. Europe Bureau Chief Mazoe Ford reports from London.
7: Defence Secretary John Healey's two-page resignation letter came as a shock to those in Westminster and beyond.
8: Because there's been an avalanche of reaction.
9: The letter was only made public in the last hour.
10: It certainly is a huge political bombshell.
11: He has done the honourable thing.
12: He's done something very rare in British politics.
7: Mr Healey wrote he had no other option than to step down after Prime Minister Sir Keir Starmer did not boost defence spending.
13: You have been unable, and the Treasury has been unwilling, to commit the resources that the nation needs to defend the country at this time of rising threats.
7: He said the UK's defence investment plan falls well short of what's required.
13: I am being forced to make decisions that would reduce the readiness of our forces and increase the risk to personnel on operations, and could make the country less safe.
7: Less than 24 hours earlier, there was no hint of the political bombshell to come.
14: And it's a particular pleasure for Yvette and I to welcome our good friends Penny and Richard.
7: When Mr Healey and the British Foreign Secretary Yvette Cooper met with Australia's Defence Minister Richard Marles and Foreign Minister Penny Wong in London for their annual bilateral meeting, AUKMIN. During the press conference, he was asked about when the Defence Investment Plan would be released.
14: I'm not going to comment on figures. The Prime Minister knows what defence and the nation needs.
7: When the resignation came, it was immediate. Mr Healey was due to join his Australian counterpart at a naval base critical to the AUKUS defence pact for a significant media event, but it was cancelled. Retired Air Marshal Greg Bagwell is a fellow with the defence think tank, the Royal United Services Institute.
15: If I was in Australia right now, I wouldn't be too despondent, notwithstanding the fact the defence minister's about to be stood up, or has just been stood up. I'm sure they've had a chat privately. But I think some of those key programmes will survive this.
7: Dr. Tony McNulty from Queen Mary University London was a Labour MP under Tony Blair and Gordon Brown.
16: The relationship between Australia and the UK in defence and foreign matters, as well as other matters, are still very, very strong. And they will withstand what is, as I say, a wound for the Starmer government.
17: Do you think this hurts the AUKUS agreement in any way?
16: I don't think so. That's bigger than individual politicians.
7: John Healey was known for his loyalty, so his resignation is being seen as a stinging public rebuke of Keir Starmer. He's the sixth minister to resign since bruising local election results for the Labor Party last month and a series of missteps and scandals for the Starmer government. Richard Marles wouldn't speak to the media in Portsmouth, but his office released a statement saying he valued his work with John Healey and that the Australia-UK defence relationship was enduring. This is Mazoe Ford in London reporting for AM.
6: After several days of retaliatory attacks between the US and Iran, President Donald Trump has called off today's planned strikes by the American military. It comes just hours after he said the US Army would go hard on Iranian targets and may even take control of its main oil export hub. This is what Donald Trump told Fox News overnight.
18: Yeah, there will be more bombing tonight. It'll be a bigger, more powerful.
6: John Lyons is the ABC's Americas editor. He joined me a short time ago from Washington. John, that's what he said earlier. What's he saying now?
11: Well, Melissa, this shows the unpredictability of Donald Trump when it comes to Iran and the war. He said that first thing this morning to Fox News, basically made clear or said we are going to be attacking, maybe even taking Karg Island, their major oil facility, processing facility. And then a few hours later, he completely walked away from that. He put out on his Truth Social posting, he said that based on the fact that discussions with the Islamic Republic of Iran had been brought to the highest level of Iranian leadership, he said, and approved, I have cancelled the scheduled strikes and bombings against Iran this evening. Discussions and final points had been, in both concept and great detail, approved by all parties involved. And then he listed those who have agreed, including the United States, Israel, Saudi Arabia, UAE, Qatar, Turkey, Pakistan, Bahrain, Kuwait, Jordan, Egypt, and others. He said the naval blockade, which the US is enforcing, will remain in effect until this, quote, transaction, in quotes, is finalised, time and place of the signing to be announced shortly. And so some of the US media here have made the point that this is, that he's more than 30 times he has said that the end of the war is nigh. And so I think that we can take that with a certain degree of scepticism.
6: So what is the likelihood of a deal anytime soon then?
11: My assessment is that the Iranians don't want a quick deal, that the Iranians think the longer they can drag this out, the more political pain they can inflict on Donald Trump, the stronger their hand when it comes to negotiations. They want, amongst other things, there's an estimated $10 billion of Iranian assets around the world that have been frozen. They want those unfrozen, so they want a $10 billion hit to their coffers immediately, a top-up. And they will be vague, I think, in their wording about any future nuclear program. And I think their assessment is the longer this goes on, the stronger their position and the weaker Donald Trump's position. So I don't think we're in for any quick deal.
6: The America's editor, John Lyons, there. Now, many of you will be familiar with The Big Issue magazine. It's celebrating its 30th anniversary next week. For three decades, the magazine has allowed Australians experiencing homelessness to not only earn an income, but to connect with their community. And for one vendor, that connection led to love, as Rachel Hayter reports.
4: Trevor Clark was selling The Big Issue magazine on Central Sydney's George Street when he met Ellen.
19: She kept on coming up and seeing me, and I said, I just liked her, really. I thought she had a great swagger.
4: Ellen McCabe worked at a law firm in the Rocks and would walk past Trevor every morning on her way to the office.
20: The thing that I remember was his red jacket, and he's holding a cigarette and his head falling down over his eyes and holding The Big Issue.
4: The pair formed a friendship, and after 6 months of chatting, Trevor plucked up the courage to ask Ellen out.
19: One day, she's got back from New Zealand after Dad passed away, and I was with my good mate and good friend,
20: Marcus,
19: and I asked her out, and she said yes. And I turned to Marcus and we gave each other a high five.
4: But at the time, Trevor had a pokies addiction, which delayed their first date.
19: We were going to go out that weekend and I wanted just to treat her to coffee or something, but I was so scared because I had no money, so I didn't go down and see her.
4: But they stayed in contact, and when Ellen needed surgery, Trevor came good.
19: I just went to the hospital every day just to make sure she was going to be all right. And that's how I fell in love with her. I couldn't stay away from her, you know. She was just such a delightful lady.
20: There was something about him that I felt not afraid of or scared, you know what I mean? I felt safe.
4: Trevor and Ellen are now married. Jen Vook is the editor of The Big Issue and says the magazine has come a long way since it was launched outside Melbourne's Flinders Street station in June 1996.
21: In that time, we have sold 14 million copies. We have had more than 8,700 vendors. And perhaps most importantly, we have put almost $42 million back into the pockets of people who need it most.
4: It's also providing stability.
21: 88%, almost 90%.

0: of our participants have maintained stable work at the big issue for more than 3 years.
1: As for Trevor, he's been selling the magazine for 21 years. And next month, he and Ellen celebrate their 15th wedding anniversary.
2: I just want to say thank you for the big issue. The best magazine in the world.
3: Like I say to Trevor, you know, if it wasn't for the big issue,
2: we'd never have met.
3: Yeah, it was highly unlikely that we would have met.
4: That's Trevor and Ellen ending that delightful report by Rachel Hayter. And that's Early AM for today. Just briefly in finance, gold is stronger at $4,190 an ounce, and the Australian dollar is up. It's buying 70.4 US cents. I'm Melissa Clark. It's 6:15.
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6: 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Good morning, Steve Martin here. ABC Ballarat, of course, through until 9 on this Friday morning. 1-0 Mexico over South Africa at the World Cup. Just started the second half. If you're keen on the World Cup, it's going to be good few weeks at this hour of the morning. I have to manage to maintain my focus. Now, with that in mind, maintaining focus, travel, traffic and weather coming up. Rural news is coming up. And in rural news, we'll be looking at wool because there's a bit of a merger which is going on from the 1st of July. So we'll hear a bit more about this as our rural story for this morning. After 6:30, we are going to talk about the World Cup, but not about the World Cup. We're going to meet a family, a local family, that have been taking a gap year, and they worked out they're going to be where the Socceroos are playing, so they've decided on a whim to go to the World Cup. We'll hear from Shane Woodrow after 6:30 this morning. So that's coming up. We'll have the anniversary tracks, which are different, taking a different approach to the anniversary track today. Still not quite sure how I'm going to sell it to you to be involved, but you can be involved. 1300 303 468 and 0467 842 722. Whether I try and shroud the anniversary track in mystery or whether on a Friday morning I just give it to you straight. This is what it is. This is what you're voting for. So this is what you'll get. Or do you want a surprise with your anniversary track song this morning? You tell me. 0467 842 722. Paper chase coming up a little bit later on, and we'll have some Friday sport as we do at the end of each working week.
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6: On V-Line, if you're heading to the station this morning, green ticks across the board. So Ballarat Line has the green tick and nothing listed. Geelong Warrnambool Services, also nothing listed. And if you're on the Bendigo Line by chance, green tick, nothing listed. All good at this point of the morning. On the highways, it was a bit of a horror show yesterday if you had to go in towards the city. So the way it's starting this morning, through Horsham, Stawell, Ararat, Ballarat, onto Bacchus Marsh, all okay. Lighter congestion showing up at the moment between Leakes Road and Hopkins Road. A little bit slower at Rockbank itself, but Melton to Rockbank generally on through to Deanside. It's not running too badly. Some light congestion on the Deer Park bypass. It is still slow getting onto the Ring Road because there have been some works going on there slowing things down. Once you get to the Westgate, it's that clear run again in and over the bridge all the way into the city at this early hour. It's not too bad on the Princes Freeway, so the congestion starts around Williams Landing. For the most part, it's lighter congestion all the way up to Laverton North, and then it clears for the trip up to the Westgate. So that's looking pretty good. Around the Ring Road at Geelong and west of Warrnambool all seems to be okay currently as well. Nothing to mention for the Midland Highway, the Pyrenees, Sunraysia, anywhere else really. It's all fairly clear on this Friday morning. There's nothing showing else up in the system, but of course, as always, if you're aware of something that I'm not, let me know and I'll see what I can dig around and find some more information and pass it on if we need to. So 1300 303 468 and 0467 842 722 to the weather and the early morning readings. For rainfall, there's 1.6 millimetres on Mount William, 0.2 at Portland, and it looks like that pretty much finishes us for rainfall readings in the gauges, official gauges this morning. Oh no, 0.2 at Stawell.

0: Horsham, 14 degrees, 13.5 at Stawell. Ararat, 13.2, 10 on Ben Nevis. For Cape Otway, 14. Hamilton, 13.5, 13 for Mortlake. Mount Gellibrand, 10, 9 Mount William. Along the coast at Portland, 14, 13 degrees in Warrnambool. Westmere is 13.2. Ballarat, 11.2 at the airport. 13 on our weather station. And Sheoaks is 13. Dalesford is also a little bit cooler, not in double figures, just 9 degrees. Weather radar shows some light showers around Ararat and Stawell, just coming in mostly from the west. And there's a few other scattered light showers just to the south of that. So there's not a lot of activity on the weather radar, but just coming in from the west, perhaps around Mortlake, you might find some light stuff as well. It may not even be reaching the ground further south from Ararat and Beaufort. But it is there. Patchy morning fog in the southeast, partly cloudy, slight chance of a shower in the southwest, near zero chance of rain elsewhere. Northerlies up to 35 kilometres an hour. That's the forecast. 15 in Ballarat, 14 in Dalesford, 18 for Colac and Maribyrnong, 18 for Stawell and Ararat, 19 for Hamilton and Mortlake today. Along the coast, Portland 19, Warrnambool 19. So pretty mild day. If you're off to Melbourne, or Melbourne 19, Geelong 20, Horsham 19, Bendigo 17 degrees. Got everything out of order today. Tomorrow, cloudy with a very high chance of rain, most likely morning and afternoon. Northerlies up to 40 k's, turning westerly to 25, 14 to 17 degrees for Saturday. On Sunday, cloudy with a slight chance of a shower near the Otways, near zero chance elsewhere, 12 to 14 degrees, light winds. And then on Monday, partly cloudy, chance of morning frost in the east, high chance of showers, most likely in the afternoon and evening. Northeasterlies turning northerly at around 30 k's during the morning, and 13 to 15 degrees for Monday. So we'll catch up with the Weather Bureau after our 7:30 local news. 21 past 6, straight to rural news. A 35-year-old wool broker business and the largest wool exporter in Australia will merge from July the 1st. Quality Wool and Tech Wool Trading sell from clients in South Australia, Victoria and New South Wales with the lowest national clip in 100 years. The industry is seeing a trend of mergers and consolidation despite the highest prices in years at the moment. New South Wales and Victorian area manager for Quality Wool, Jenny Turner, told Annie Brown about the merger.
1: Quality Wool has its headquarters in South Australia. Tech Wool is largely in the country division. Their business is largely around Victoria, South Australia, and into southeast New South Wales. Two parts to the Tech Wool company. Firstly, there's the private division, which is we're delighted to have that come into our brand, which is going to make our catalogue hugely more efficient. But Tech Wool Trading on the export side is the biggest exporter in the country, with a huge client base, a very stable business and a very big supporter of the Australian wool industry.
2: So what brought about the merger? Like, why join the two companies together?
1: Yes, look, so the owners of the business have been very friendly competitors for a long time. We enjoy an excellent relationship. And look, really with the, we're all seeing the lots of talk about industry needing to consolidate. We have a diminishing wool clip. We've already seen traditional processes in Australia combining their forces. And this really is a future-proofing move for both of these businesses. It represents a huge economy of scale for both of us. And with rising costs to growers, we really need, as an industry, to be able to make ourselves leaner, efficient, sustainable, future-proof, and competitive.
2: So we're seeing a lot of consolidation in the wool industry. So the national clip is at its lowest in 100 years. We've also seen processing mills merge recently. We're seeing lots of different things happen. Do you think we'll see more merging like we're seeing with these two wool brokers, so Quality Wool and Tech Trading Wool? Do you think this is a trend that we're going to see more of in the coming years in the wool industry?
1: I think so, Annie. We probably don't have a choice.

0: we no longer have the luxury of ample product going through our systems. Growers are faced with the terrible irony of the fact that we have an absolutely flourishing prices at the moment, both on the wool side and the meat side. But there really are financial constraints into coming back into the industry. Getting back into breeding is probably going to be a 2 to 3 to 4 step process, with side quests going into cattle and fodder production. We're seeing growers really diversify, moving into more intensive systems of fattening before they get back into breeding. And on the industry side of things, there is much talk about coming together. As I said, we just don't have the luxury of competing against each other. We're really in a time where we need to future-proof ourselves, but not to be negative about the shrinking wool clip. This really is an opportunity for more innovation to come out.
1: Jenny Turner, New South Wales Vic Area Manager with Quality Wool, speaking to rural reporter Annie Brown. I'll have the anniversary tracks for you shortly. Kevin's asking for me to make it easy. He says, you know, I struggle with any music younger than Mozart. See how we go with the anniversary tracks just before the news at 6:30. Here's Toto.

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1: This is ABC News for Central Victoria, Ballarat and Southwest Victoria. Good morning, I'm Tyrone Dalton. A coronial inquiry into a horror crash outside a Victorian pub 3 years ago has heard the pub didn't have a valid outdoor trading licence at the time. Laura Mayers has this report.
2: Five people, including two children, were killed following a collision outside a pub, the Royal Daylesford Hotel, in November 2023. A coronial inquiry into the incident previously heard the driver suffered a severe hypoglycemic episode before crashing into the two families. Yesterday, the inquiry heard from the Hepburnshire Council's Director of Development and Community, Ron Torres, who confirmed the Royal Hotel did not have a valid outdoor trading permit at the time, but had applied for renewal. Mr. Torres also said the council is reviewing its outdoor dining policies. In April, the council announced the Daylesford intersection would be closed to traffic. The inquiry continues today.
1: Fire brigades in central Victoria say they will now have to rely on sausage sizzles for income after losing out on a council contract for fire equipment maintenance. CFA fire brigades say they have long serviced extinguishers, hose reels and other equipment at Matheson Ranges Shire Council, but were disappointed to last week learn the contract had been scrapped in favour of a private Bendigo company. The cancellation will also directly affect three other brigades which relied on the funding, including Romsey, Woodend and Gisborne. Captain of the Kyneton Fire Brigade, Greg McIntyre, says the loss is disappointing.
3: It's our single most substantial income apart from the CFA's operational budget, most of which we don't see it.
1: The Macedon Rangers Shire Council said the contract was cancelled after it reviewed its approach to consolidate costs and improve efficiency. A man has been charged after police found more than a dozen fake firearms and police uniforms at a property in Bendigo. Police say they found 15 gel blasters, batons, handcuffs, fake police certificates and Victoria Police uniforms after searching a Huntley property. A 27-year-old man is charged with the possession of fake firearms and unauthorised possession of Victoria Police equipment. He was bailed to appear at Bendigo Magistrates Court in October. A Bendigo medical clinic says going 100% bulk billing has increased its patient numbers and made it easier to recruit more doctors. New Medicare data from the Department of Health shows that the bulk billing rate in the Bendigo electorate is at 89.2%, up by more than 21% since October 2023. Bulk billing means a doctor bills Medicare directly for an appointment at a fixed cost and the patient pays nothing out of pocket. Dr. Muhammad Akhtar works at Bendigo Doctors Medical Clinic and says families can now afford to go to the doctor.
4: We are thinking that out of pocket $40 or $50 is nothing, but for many people it is. It's a lot of money, especially if they are from the family of four needs to see a doctor in a month. They are spending $200, $400, which is out of their budget. So now they are coming.
1: 151 towns across regional Victoria are set to see investment in community projects as part of the latest round of the Tiny Towns funding. The town of Newbridge will receive almost $50,000 for a new access ramp at its community hall, and nearby Campbell's Forest will receive more than $40,000 for a new outdoor gathering space. Member for Ripon Martha Haylett says the funding makes a huge difference in the small communities.
5: I'm so happy. As the Minister said, it's like Christmas Day here in Newbridge. It is such a great win for our smallest communities. And to have 18 projects across the Ripon electorate, nine of which are in the Loddon Mallee area that I represent, is huge.
1: The City of Ballarat is hosting a free live screening of the Socceroos opening FIFA World Cup match at Alfred Deakin Place this weekend. The City of Greater Bendigo is hosting its screening of the match at Hargraves Mall. The Australian team's first match will be against Turkey this Sunday afternoon from 2 o'clock local time. To the weather now. It's going to be a partly cloudy day in central Victoria, Ballarat and southwest Victoria today. There's some patchy fog about this morning. Looking at the temperatures, Bendigo and Reedsdale are heading for a top of 17 degrees. Echuca, Warrnambool, Portland and Hamilton, you're heading for a top of 19. Maribyrnong and Cape Otway, 18. Castlemaine and Gisborne, 16. Ballarat, 15 and Kyneton, 14. For more news,

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2: 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A little bit of mystery, a little bit of surprise, a little bit of, dare I say, anticipation this morning once the anniversary track is revealed. I gave away very little information, track one, track two, track three or track four, and I did say they're all cover versions and they are all of the same artist. And that's not it. This is an extraordinary confluence of events. And it's not often that I get to use the word confluence on the radio. So this is big. Not really, but, you know, I'm trying to build it up. One artist, cover versions, one album. All these, and they're all well-known cover versions. So there are theoretically, and I do say theoretically, no losers here. Track one, track two, track three, track four. Same artist, one album, well-known cover versions by most people. So, I don't think anyone will be too angry with me. And that's a good aim for the anniversary track today. As long as you're not too angry with me. Track one, track two, track three, track four. They're your choices. It's a cover version from one artist, from one of their albums that has an anniversary today. 1300 303 468 and 0467 842 722. Given that I haven't given a lot of information, it's interesting the way the voting's gone. Kevin says, please make it easy. So I reckon I've made it easy. 1, 2, 3, or 4. So you've got to let me know. Track one, track two, track three, track four. Mad Mick, confident. Definitely track four, says Mad Mick. Knows nothing, but he's definite. Good on you, Mick. Thank you. Marilyn and Candice, option two. Track four for Gail and Inglewood. Track one for Cocky at Videfire. Daryl from Moonabell, good morning. Track two. Another one just says track three, please. Got it. Track three for me, Peter in Ballarat. Briza, interesting concept this morning. Track three, please. Well, you've got a bit of extra information now, Briza. One artist, one album, four different cover versions. And it's not all cover, four different cover versions of the same song. They are all different songs. Track one for Pete and Carol. Track three, I think, for Kevin. Tanya says, I'll go a mystery song. Track two, please. Talk about a cat amongst the pigeons. Rightio, Tanya. Got your vote. Two for Neen. I reckon track three, says another SMS. And track two for Smokey and Maroon is in. Peter and Buninyong, track three. Track two for Murray in Ballarat. People are sticking to the middle with this. Track one, track two, track three, or track four. Your anniversary track options today. We're going to hear from a Ballarat man who's travelling with his family. Bit of a gap year and study year. Who's off to the World Cup. Now, with the World Cup, Mexico have just put in a second goal just while the news was on this morning. It wasn't a bad goal either. So we'll keep an eye on the World Cup. We'll talk about the World Cup. And it's kind of happenstance that the family's going to be there. So they're heading off to the World Cup. I'll play that in just a minute because they are travelling in international currently. If you're heading to the station this morning, speaking of travel, Ballarat Line has a green tick. No disruptions listed. So that's a bit of good news for Friday. Geelong Warrnambool service is the same. Everything all good, no notifications. Bendigo Line, no notifications either. So trains look pretty good for this morning. Western Highway seems to be a decent run from Horsham through to Ararat and Ballarat, heading in towards the city, towards Bacchus, Marsh and Melton, all clear. Good until just after Leakes Road now, and a bit of moderate congestion past Rockbank. Clears after the Hopkins Road interchange and then down onto the Deer Park Bypass and the Ring Road. Now, from the Robinson Road merge, it's a pretty heavy run all the way through until Boundary Road. It starts to ease at Boundary Road, and then the West Gate itself is running pretty freely until you meet that traffic from the Balti Bridge. The tunnel is a good run as well. On the Princes Freeway, Williams Landing through Laverton, some light congestion is all that's showing up at this point. Around the Ring Road at Geelong, west to Warrnambool is all good, and the Midland Highway is a pretty clear, easy run this morning as well between Daylesford and Geelong. Nothing else showing up for any of our other major roads at this point. I'll just keep an eye on a few bits and pieces, but there's nothing else that's showing up I need to tell you about. So, onto the weather. 15 for Ballarat, 14 for Daylesford, 18 for Colac and Maryborough. Stall and Ararat, 18 degrees, 19 Hamilton, 19 Mortlake. Partly cloudy, patchy morning fog in the southeast, slight chance of a shower in the southwest, and is zero chance elsewhere. Northerlies up to 35 k's. Portland 19, Warrnambool 19. If you're heading to Melbourne 19 or Geelong 20, 19 for Horsham, 17 for Bendigo. It's pretty mild for a winter's day. Tomorrow, 14 to 17, very high chance of rain, most likely morning and afternoon. Northerlies at 40 k's turning westerly and at around 25 kilometres an hour a bit later on. Then on Sunday, cloudy, slight chance of shower near the Otways, near zero chance elsewhere. Light winds on Sunday, overnight temperatures not too cold, about 4 to 7 during the day. On Sunday, about 12 to 14. And then on Monday, 13 to 15, partly cloudy. Morning frost in the east, high chance of showers most likely afternoon and evening. Northeasterlies at 20 k's, turning northerly to 30. So that's the forecast. We'll catch up with the Bureau after 7:30.
1: From Ararat to Colac and across the Central Highlands, this is ABC Ballarat.
2: John from Skipton, putting in a vote for track two. Thank you, John. Steve, have you dragged out the cover Beatles album again, track one? No, I haven't. There was an option to have the Beatles today, but we had the Beatles the other day, so no, they're not on the list. No Beatles anywhere. Track three illustrates some of their best work. Thank you, Sarge. Yes, it does. But it is a cover version. So are you talking about the cover artist or are you talking about the original artist with that, Sarge? I'm 25% sure it'll be track four, says Tristan. I'll take that as a vote. Thank you. 1300 303 468 and 0467. 842-722. Lyndon says, I don't know if you're familiar with the saying, a pig in a poke. However, in the spirit of cooperation, I will vote for track one. Thank you, Lyndon. That's what we're after. Spirit of cooperation. I'll get to the anniversary track in a little while. Track one, track two, track three or track four. They're your options today. It is a single artist from a single album, but they are all cover versions from that artist. That's what I can tell you about what I'm dishing up as the anniversary track for today. So, and they're all well-known cover versions. There's no major nasty surprises in there. So I just reassure you that, you know, your vote potentially is not wasted. Lines are open, SMS is there. Now, imagine if you're on a bit of a journey and you worked out that your plans were about to coincide with a major world festival or event. Would you try to go? For one Ballarat family, that's exactly what's happening as they head to Vancouver this weekend. Shane Woodrow, his partner Liz and son Ned are travelling at the moment, partly as a gap year, partly as a bit of further study. They arrive in Canada just hours before the Socceroos play their first game in this year's FIFA World Cup. So, realising that, they bought tickets, they'll be there cheering on the Australian team. The family's in Singapore at the moment, so I had a chat to Shane earlier about the trip and their visit to the World Cup.
3: Yeah, so we're in a very fortunate position that we're able to travel for a year, something we've been planning for a little while. It's good timing for our family, for my son to step out of school for a year. Fortunately, I'm a teacher, so I've been able to do a little bit of homeschooling along the way, and we've travelled through. We began in America, in Hawaii and New York for Christmas, which was beautiful. Travelled from there to Mexico and to Costa Rica. Spent some time at an amazing school there called the Real World School. Where Ned and I attended for a little while, and then took some time to visit Japan, and have spent the last couple of months volunteering and travelling through Nepal, and we're currently in Hong Kong on our way to Vancouver.
2: Because you're going to Vancouver, you're arriving on the day of Australia's first World Cup match against Turkey. So you're going.
3: Yeah. Which is, a fortunate coincidence. I mean, we've been aware all along that the World Cup was happening around this time of year in Canada and the US and Mexico. and had kind of thought, oh, that might be nice. But yeah, originally we planned the trip to Canada to coincide with their school holidays. We've got friends who live in British Columbia and people to catch up with there. We're

0: We're attending a First Nations powwow in Kamloops in another week's time. But it just happened that we bought our airline tickets to land in Vancouver on Saturday afternoon, and when we checked the World Cup schedule, yeah, Australia was playing that night. So we land in Vancouver at 1 p.m. We're hoping our flight is on time, and we will need to get ourselves through immigration, get our bags to the hotel, and then get ourselves to the stadium for 9 p.m. kickoff.
1: How extraordinary. Are you a soccer fan, or is this just an opportunistic situation you couldn't pass up?
0: Definitely the latter, Steve. I mean, I think it's probably that Australian thing of just enjoying any sport event. Certainly don't follow soccer or football, as I've been calling it the last few months, been in the Northern Hemisphere, but we don't tend to follow it in between World Cups, but I sort of do follow along when the World Cup happens. So that's about the only time I watch football. So familiar with a couple of the players that have been there the last few World Cups, Matt Ryan and Matt Leckie and Harry Soutar, but a lot of the team's pretty unfamiliar, and but we'll just be there soaking up, I think, the atmosphere and, yeah, enjoying being part of it.
1: So the whole family's going, son's going as well?
0: Yeah, so my 10-year-old son, Ned, he enjoys football, enjoys playing and enjoys watching when he gets the chance, and my partner Liz, and we've watched some football from time to time and got up and watched the Matildas in their World Cup, so we're all excited about it. I think we'll be sitting right up amongst the back rows, so yeah, but definitely there for the spectacle.
1: Oh, it'll be fantastic. I was lucky enough when I was in Europe to be given tickets to watch the Wallabies play in Paris at Stade de France against the French, and have one of a handful of Aussies in that giant stadium. It's just an extraordinary experience when you're watching that level of sports. I think you guys will have a ball. Do you have any green and gold to wear?
0: My son does. He's definitely been wearing the Australian. It's actually the top from the last World Cup that he's been wearing around on this trip. And yes, we will have to pick ourselves up some green and gold when we arrive. We're not really sure, I guess, what to expect. I imagine there will be plenty of other Australians in the crowd and people from all over the world when we land in Vancouver. I imagine it's going to be a fairly hectic time getting ourselves from the airport to the stadium, but very, very exciting.
1: Yeah, I think it'll be a fantastic experience for all of you to be at an event like that. Can I just ask, Shane, before I let you go, you've mentioned that you are a teacher. You've been going around to some different education facilities and volunteering here and there. Just on that professional side of things, as you're travelling and seeing things happening around the world, have you been surprised by what you've learned with some of the places that you've stopped and spent some time in those schools?
0: I think it's definitely eye-opening, Steve. That's one of the great benefits of traveling, is to, I guess, gain that perspective of what it's like all around the world, and to, I guess, put challenges that you might feel like you face back at home back into perspective. And we're really fortunate with the education system and opportunities we've got in our country. And when you spend time in places like, in Nepal and other developing nations where access to resources and technology is a lot less, and school is in some places a lot more traditional, it's definitely been eye-opening and great experience, and I'm sure it'll give me lots of appreciation for the things that we've got at home when we return, and the same for my son as well. It's been a huge learning experience for him.
1: Yes, indeed. When are you back in Ballarat?
0: We will be back for Christmas. That's the song we've been singing this year. We'll be home in time for Christmas. So 12 months of travel. Then refind our feet in Ballarat on our return.
1: Shane, lovely to talk to you. Thanks for your time.
0: Steve, thank you for your time. And go Socceroos.
1: Go Socceroos indeed. That's Shane Woodrow, a local teacher and on a gap year and a bit of a study year as well, travelling with partner Liz and son Ned. In Singapore currently, heading to Vancouver, and worked out 1 o'clock they fly in, so they get through customs, get to the hotel, and then get to the stadium. And I'm not sure what the distance

0: are to make sure that they will be there. And it's a 9 p.m. kickoff, I think, in North America. So they'll be there to cheer on the Socceroos as part of their trip. 1300 303 468 and 0467 842 722.
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0: To the anniversary track. Tracks, I should say, and whichever one happens to be successful. There's all. Emma's just put in, I think, a vote as well. So that may have just changed things ever so slightly. I was going to say there could be some controversy because Pat and my numbers don't match on one of the anniversary tracks. And I'll tell you why. I have provisionally put one vote to one side because I got this. Rosie votes for track one. Jimmy votes for track two. Rosie and Jimmy's dad votes for track three. And Bunny the dog, track four. So I've got four on track four, a D, just as a, you know, in case we need it. Because generally we don't allow animal votes for the anniversary track. Track one, track two, track three, track four. Otherwise, our numbers all match. But Emma's just popped in a vote for track four, which means that our numbers kind of... Oh, he's still counting the dog vote. All right, so the numbers. Do I do the numbers or I'll tell you what it is? I'll tell you what it is first. It was on this day in 1967 that Bob Dylan's greatest hits broke into the top 10 of the Billboard album charts. Track one, Blowin' in the Wind. Track two, Don't Think Twice, It's All Right. Track three, Tambourine Man. Track four, The Times, They Are A-Changing. So it is Peter, Paul and Mary, Brian Ferry, The Byrds, or Billy Joel's version of The Times, They Are A-Changing. The numbers are as follows. Track one, Blown in the Wind, one vote. Sorry, not one vote, five votes. Look, I'm getting my numbers all wrong. Don't Think Twice, It's All Right, nine votes. The Times, They Are A-Changing. Oh, he's taken the dog vote off now, five votes, so equal with Blowing in the Wind. And that leaves Mr. Tambourine Man. Mr. Tambourine Man, late votes just come in, taking it to 11. It's the Byrds.

There you go. There's our anniversary track for this morning. In 1967 on this day, Bob Dylan's Greatest Hits album. So 67, and he already had a Greatest Hits album, made it into the top 10 of the Billboard album.

0: charts in the US. And I had a quick look, and there are so many different cover versions, including the well-known ones, of songs from that album. And I guess importantly, the anniversary today is different to the anniversaries that we had on offer last year at this time. Great song, says one SMS. Thank you, Steve. I know it's about a drug dealer, but I love the childlike magic of this tune and song. And there's another vote for Peter, Paul and Mary, which would have been Blowing in the Wind, but we didn't get there. Now, in the spirit of Yakety Sax, is it true, Pat Laverick, that you do a Bob Dylan impersonation?
1: Not a particularly good one, but yeah, that was a really nice cover, a lot better than the
0: I don't mind the original. Yeah. I didn't know it was about a drug dealer. I just thought it was about being a bit, you know, out there.
1: Oh, there you go.
0: Maybe about being on some sort of illicit substance.
1: You learn something new every day.
0: You do.
1: Yeah.
0: You do. Righto, we're here to dive through papers. 4 minutes to the news at seven. What's caught your eye?
1: Oh, there's lots in today's papers, as there always is on a Friday. The Warrnambool Standard, they have a great headline, Push for Potholes Lawsuit. So they've spoken to one of the drivers who was caught up in that all of that damage that happened on the Western, the Princess Highway
0: yep.
1: And a couple of other roads around Warrnambool last week. Who basically has to go through an insurance claim to fix up his two shredded tyres and a bit of other damage. And, yeah, he's basically trying to rally frustrated motorists to launch a class action
0: against the government.
1: Against the government, because the Department of Transport, yeah, there's compensation there if your car's been damaged to the value of more than $1,600 or so.
0: That's right. It has to be a fair threshold, yeah.
1: Yeah. But it's notoriously difficult to get. I think there was one person that successfully got it last financial year. So, he's been airing his frustrations there. But let's go to the Herald Sun.
0: Just before we do, Kevin says, is that 30 votes with the dog or without for my records? Are we counting the dog vote for Kevin's records?
1: 29 without the dog, I think.
0: Okay.
1: Yeah, only, strictly speaking, there should be only human votes. Yeah, don't want to open up the door to that.
0: That's right. We don't allow votes against. Yeah, you can't say it's to someone else to stop this. We don't allow against and we don't allow pets.
1: Yeah, that's
0: okay.
1: Right.
0: All right, Herald Sun.
1: Well, they've got a double page spread for what they're describing as cash for votes, which sounds quite scandalous, but it's all legal and above board because there's this part of the electoral funding system where if you're on the ballot and you get more than 4% of the votes, you get a dollar amount from the Electoral Commission for
0: the percentage,
1: those votes.
0: Yes.
1: Yeah. And at the moment, it's at about $3.49 for each federal vote. So, you know, if you run in the election, you get, you know, a few thousand votes. Mm-hmm. That's the funding that comes your way. And they've picked apart just how much funding the major political parties as well as independents have been getting. And, it's quite a lot. And they seem to think there's no problem with that. It's quite an interesting one because the threshold's quite high for minor parties. So it roots out a lot of people who are just putting their name on the ballot. But at the same time, it's quite a lot of money that parties are getting from this.
0: Give us some figures.
1: Well, they've summed it up as about $210 million across the board.
0: Okay.
1: Yeah, so it's quite a lot. There's a huge amount. And there's about $88 million going to the major parties. And to put it in perspective, the highest earning independent at the last federal election was David Pocock, who got nearly $400,000 in funding from the Electoral Commission.
0: Rightio.
1: Yeah.
0: Okay. Quick whip through, 1 minute to the news at seven.
1: The national papers are looking at this inquiry into the budget that the federal Senate's doing. And there's a lot of people complaining that they weren't able to get on the witness list because they're only doing 2 days of hearings.
0: Right.
1: And it seems like a lot of the witness list has been stacked with people who are a bit more supportive of the budget. So it sounds like the government's looking to change that a bit. And maybe even put on an extra day or two of inquiry hearings.
0: Yep. All right, anything else before we get to the news?
1: Oh, Mike is finally coming to Ararat.
0: Yeah, saw that in the Ararat Advocate. Yeah. Great photo of a woman tapping on a steel post because there's no Mike reader there.
1: Oh, so. That's brilliant.
0: Yes, it is. Thank you, Pat.
1: Thanks.
0: Pat Laverick with a run-through of what's making news for this morning on ABC Ballarat 107.9 FM and on ABC Listen, of course. It is time for the latest ABC News right now. It's 7 o'clock.

0: A second major PFAS class action, this time in Victoria. Donald Trump backtracks on Iran's strikes and says a deal is now close. And Mexico and South Africa kick off Game 1 of the FIFA World Cup. This is ABC News. Good morning. I'm Natasha McFarlane. A giant PFAS class action has been launched in the Victorian Supreme Court against chemical manufacturer 3M, which is expected to include claims that are likely to run into the billions of dollars. Elise Kinsella reports.
1: The ABC understands hundreds of businesses and organisations are part of the class action. Documents recently released to the ABC show the plaintiffs allege 3M concealed its knowledge of potential health and environmental risks associated with its PFAS products. Last month, the federal government announced it was suing 3M for PFAS contamination with a claim of $2 billion. 3M says it will defend itself in both cases, saying it didn't manufacture PFAS in Australia and ceased sales in Australia around two decades ago of the products at issue.
0: US President Donald Trump has cancelled military attacks, which he said he had planned against Iran. America's editor John Lyons has more.
2: Highlighting the unpredictability of Mr. Trump's statements on this war, the president began the day saying he was preparing a third day of US attacks, including an attack on Iran's major energy processor, Karg Island. But within hours, he said he had decided to call off any attacks because the US and Iran had now agreed on final points to end the war. He suggested a deal will be signed soon. US media have calculated that President Trump has said more than 30 times in recent weeks that an end to the war was near. John Lyons, ABC News, Washington.
0: NDIS Minister Mark Butler only formally let his state and territory counterparts know of the upcoming changes to the National Disability Insurance Scheme the day he announced them, according to evidence given to a Senate inquiry. Isabella Tolhurst reports.
3: The Department of Health, Disability and Ageing told the Senate inquiry into the government's proposed NDIS overhaul that the federal minister's first meeting with state and territory disability ministers was the day of his national press club speech where the changes were announced. Department officials said they understood previous discussions had taken place, but a phone call on the day of the announcement was the first meeting on record to be specifically about the reforms. It comes as state and territory disability ministers have accused the government of pushing through changes that don't align with previous agreements.
0: The UK's Defence Secretary John Healey has resigned just hours before he was due to tour an AUKUS facility with his Australian counterpart Richard Marles in England's south. Europe correspondent Catherine Diss has the details.
4: It was meant to be a big moment for the AUKUS partnership at Britain's critical Portsmouth naval base on England's south coast. But with the UK Defence Secretary John Healey resigning less than 3 hours before, Minister Marles chose not to front the media, issuing a statement instead, saying that the defence relationship is enduring. Mr. Healey resigned over the UK's latest defence spending plan, which he expressed fell far short of what was needed to meet the moment as war wages in Ukraine and the Middle East. And he said it won't allow the UK to meet its NATO defence spending commitments.
0: Indian authorities are facing growing calls from victims' families to explain what caused last year's Air India crash, which killed 260 people. South Asia correspondent Rachel Clayton has more.
5: On the first anniversary of the London-bound Air India flight that crashed seconds after takeoff, families remain in the dark. Of the 242 people on board, only one person survived and 19 people on the ground were killed when the Boeing 787 crashed into a medical college dormitory. A preliminary investigation last year found fuel to both engines was cut off seconds after takeoff, causing a catastrophic loss of thrust. But a year on, investigators have not revealed why that happened. Under international rules, an interim update from Indian authorities is due today, while the full investigation continues.
0: To news back home, the state government has scrapped plans to retrofit the former VicRoads headquarters in Kew into housing, announcing the seven-storey building will instead be bulldozed. A government spokesperson says demolition of the Denmark Street site will deliver more homes than originally planned and open up new public space in the precinct. The government has not said how many homes will be built or how tall any new development will be. Demolition will begin this week and run until mid-July. An Australian study has found teenagers who use social media for 2 hours a day show a small increase in poor mental health. Lucy Barber explains.
6: The Murdoch Children's Research Institute and Deakin University tracked social media use by 1,200 Melbourne children across a decade. It found teens whose daily social media use exceeded 2 hours were more likely to experience small increases in depressive symptoms a year later, compared to those who used it less than 1 hour per day. The biggest impact was observed in girls aged 12 to 13, but the study is not suggesting social media caused the symptoms. Researchers relied on teenagers' self-reporting their screen time and did not analyse the types of social media they were using. The research was completed before Australia's world-first social media ban for under-16s took effect.
0: Six musicians have been inducted into the ARIA Hall of Fame at a ceremony in Sydney. Among the young inductees is the late Gurumul, a blind First Nations artist who won 10 ARIA Awards before his passing in 2017. Also honoured at last night's event were Jenny Morris, Kate Sobrano, Spiderbait, The Living End and Vicar and Linda. To finance, stocks on Wall Street have closed higher after US President Donald Trump said he cancelled planned strikes against Iran and on the eve of the market debut of Elon Musk's SpaceX. The Dow Jones Industrial Average gained 1.84%, the broad S&P 500 rose 1.75% and the tech-heavy NASDAQ was up by 2.5%. The Australian share market is set to open higher later this morning with the SPY 200 futures in index up 1.7%. The global benchmark Brent crude is lower at $88.93 US a barrel. Gold is stronger at $4,214 US an ounce. And the Australian dollar is higher. It's buying 70.53 US cents. And now to sport. Mexico has won the opening game of soccer's FIFA World Cup against South Africa in Mexico City in front of more than 80,000 people. The ABC's national sport reporter David Mark has more.
7: The opening ceremony at the Azteca Stadium featured fireworks, a giant World Cup trophy, and performances by numerous singers, including the Colombian superstar Shakira. It preceded the kickoff between the host nation Mexico and South Africa, won 2-0 by Mexico. It's the first of 104 matches played across 16 cities in the USA, Canada, and Mexico that will culminate in the World Cup final in July. David Mark, ABC News, San Francisco.
0: And now with more sport, here's Jared Coote.
8: Jai Arrow has inspired South Sydney to a commanding win over the Brisbane Broncos in the NRL in an emotional night at Stadium Australia. The Rabbitohs and Broncos formed a guard of honour for Arrow before kickoff after he was forced to retire from rugby league following his motor neuron disease diagnosis. South Sydney, wearing special white jerseys for Arrow, inflicted a sixth straight defeat on the reigning premiers with a 48-6 thrashing. Rabbitohs captain Cody Walker says it was a moving occasion.
9: Yeah, to see those scenes at the start of the game, I sort of had to gather myself before the start of the game, and yeah, it's devastating what he's going through, but it is quite beautiful that we all came together.
8: The Adelaide Crows have produced a stunning opening quarter to beat the Western Bulldogs by 57 points at Docklands Stadium to open round 14 of the AFL. The match was over by quarter time as Adelaide scored 9 goals to just 2 points shy of their largest ever first term to lead by 41 points. The Bulldogs briefly threatened to get close, but the Crows finished strongly to win 19 goals 7, 121 to 9 goals 10-64. And Serena Williams' first tournament since coming out of retirement has ended prematurely after her doubles partner withdrew from the event with a knee injury.
0: To the weather, there's a strong wind warning for Port Phillip, the west coast and central coast. For the state, areas of morning fog mainly in the east, mostly cloudy across the ranges with isolated light showers or drizzle. A dry, warm and partly cloudy day elsewhere with moderate northerly winds freshening near and south of the ranges during the afternoon and evening. For Melbourne, partly cloudy, winds northerly 15 to 25 kilometres an hour and heading for a top of 19 degrees. Tomorrow, rain increasing in 17,

0: Sunday, partly cloudy, 15. Monday, a possible late shower, a top of 18. Right now, it's 15 degrees in the city. This is ABC News.
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2: It's Brad Arnold from Transport Victoria. Looking like a fairly clear run for the major arterials from Friday morning leading into the weekend. The Western Freeway pretty much delay-free run. The main delay is right at the end of the Western Freeway getting onto the M80 Ring Road. Still got those works happening approaching the Westgate and Princess Freeways entry ramps. And speed is down to 40 with one lane currently closed. Crews there on site. Once on the Westgate Freeway, if you're coming in from Geelong, a clear run for the Princes onto the Westgate, up and over the Westgate Bridge in towards the city exits. A little lighter than this time yesterday morning. The Midland Highways, good run between Ballarat and Geelong. No troubles for the Hamilton Highway. The Princes Highway, a clear run between Portland and Geelong. And no troubles for the Hopkins Highway after a closure yesterday evening through Bushfield. Traffic running well in both directions now. 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
3: It's 11 and a half past seven. Good morning, Steve Martin here. Through until nine, and we'll have a paper chase in just a moment. We'll have a catch up with one of our local newspaper editors and one of the smaller papers this morning, and a paper that we haven't, well, series of papers that we haven't spoken to for a little while, back in the paper chase house as such. So that's happening in just a moment or two. I'll go through the weather as well. Before we get to the news at half past seven, take over Ballarat. Another instalment on this Friday morning. For today, 15 in Ballarat, 14 the top expected in Daylesford, 18 for Colac and Maryborough, 18 for Ararat and Stawell, Hamilton and Mortlake 19. Along the coast, Portland 19, Warrnambool 19, so pretty mild day for much of the region. Partly cloudy, some patchy morning fog in the southeast, a slight chance of a shower in the southwest, and near zero chance elsewhere. Northerlies getting up to around 35 kilometres an hour today. So that's the forecast for today. I was having a look on the weather radar earlier, and still there's just a few light showers now showing up just to the south of Beaufort, but which is not the way the forecast describes it. There's a little bit more coming in just around that western border region as well, but it's very scattered and very light by what I can see on the weather radar. If you're heading to Melbourne today, 19, Horsham 19, Geelong 20, Bendigo 17 degrees for today. Now, tomorrow, cloudy with a high chance of rain, most likely morning and afternoon. Northerlies up to 40 kilometres an hour, turning westerly. They'll ease back to about 25k, so a bit windy initially. And then 14 to 17 degrees is the forecast top temperature across the region tomorrow. Cloudy on Sunday, slight chance of a shower near the Otways, mainly dry elsewhere. Light winds and temperatures around 12 to 14, so a bit cooler for Sunday. And then on Monday, partly cloudy, morning frost in the east, high chance of showers most likely later on Monday, afternoon and evening, and northeasterlies turning northerly and getting up to around 30 k's. And the temperatures for Monday are around 13 to 15 degrees. Now, yesterday, and we'll check with the Weather Bureau when we talk to them after our 7:30 local news, from Monday afternoon, evening, it's looking like a bit of a wet week. And it looks like there's still the potential for some half-decent falls, although the numbers are down a little than what they were yesterday. So Ballarat, for example, 0 to 3 millimetres Monday, 2 to 15 on Thursday, 0 to 10 on Wednesday, and 1 to 15 on Thursday. So given that it's quite a spread between the maximum and minimum rainfall that we might get, then I would expect that, you know, the forecast hasn't quite shored up yet on how much rain we'll get, but looks like we'll get something at least. So the Bureau will join us after half past seven.
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3: Just on 14 past seven, time for a paper chase where we have a chat to one of our local newspaper editors. And our guest this morning is the editor of Western District News. Takes in the Camperdown Chronicle, the Cobden-Timboon Coast Times, the Mortlake Dispatch and the Terang Express. The editor is Jodie Welsh and our guest this morning. Hi, Jodie.
4: Hi, how are you?
3: Very well. Busy time in your part of the world?
4: It is very busy. We also, thank you for listing all our publications, we also have the Warrnambool Weekly.

0: which is one of our biggest papers.
1: Ah, right, okay.
0: Yeah, and the Western District Farmer.
1: You got quite a little empire there.
0: I don't know about empire, but we've certainly got quite a few publications that keep us busy.
1: Yes, indeed, it would keep you busy too. Now, I notice on the list, from when you've been talking to Pat, Jody, that potholes is sort of top of your list. So, this is right across parts of the southwest where it's been a major problem.
0: It certainly is, and it's just with the recent weather that we've had with all the rain as well. It's become a huge problem across our district. We know we had one of our local MPs, Roma Britnell, the member for South West Coast, she told us that she's had more than 70 motorists contact her, stating that they've had a lot of vehicle damage around the Warrnambool area, reporting over $80,000 worth of vehicle damage. And they've actually started a bit of a campaign now to try and seek some compensation for that.
1: Yeah, indeed. So is it broad? I know there's been a bad patch, I think, around Cudgee and at Illawa on the western side of Warrnambool. Is it on some of the other roads as well that the potholes have developed quickly with that rain event a week or so ago?
0: Yeah, it certainly has. I know in Terang they had nearly 80 mils of rain over a five-day period, and that has seen a lot of potholes opening up on the Princess Highway, particularly between Peterborough Road and Dalviewi Lane, just outside of Terang. And that was an area that was only filled last year, and those holes have reopened and are stretching. And the Princess Highway between Swanson's Lane and the bridge crossing the railway line just outside of Garvok, there's been some significant damage there too, with a lot of potholes opening up.
1: What are you hearing back from your readers and just generally in the community, Jody?
0: Oh, look, it's become a terrible problem with across our region. I know we've had a lot of motorists say that they are now just dodging potholes left, right and centre. You know, it's the old adage, you know, we don't drive on the left side of the road, we drive on what's left of the road, and that's becoming more and more prevalent now because it's just horrendous. We travel often from our head office in Camperdown to Warrnambool, and you are just constantly dodging potholes, and that becomes dangerous because there's a lot of trucks on the road and heavy vehicles and a lot of traffic, and you can't view from one side of the road to the other.
1: Yeah. We had a SMS from one of the local truck drivers, I think it was yesterday, who was saying, look, I understand all the complaints about the roads and often everyone's blaming the trucks. He said, but it's bad for us as well. You know, you're hitting potholes and everything ends up from the dashboard on the floor of the truck. So truck drivers are also suffering in amongst all of this and probably trying to stay out of the holes like the rest of us.
0: Oh, definitely. And we do, you know, there is a lot of trucks on the road, but it's certainly not, they're not to blame. You know, there's a lot of cattle trucks on the road too and stock crates travelling. And you know, they're obviously having to dodge it as much, yeah, as you said, as much as the rest of us are. You know, whether you're in a truck or whether you're in a small vehicle, and, you know, some of these potholes are bigger than the wheels on these small cars.
1: Yeah, hence some of the photos of damage to wheels and tyres. And I saw one photo with a wheel that actually where some of the steering had been damaged and the wheel was at a very unfortunate angle. So certainly pretty bad.
0: Oh, it's frightening when you look at the damage that it's causing to vehicles. And, you know, it's going to take, I don't know what's going to take to get these potholes fixed. And they need to be fixed now, you know, with this weather and we're coming into some shocking winter weather, and these holes are going to get worse. And I hate to think what may be on the horizon. You know, it's extremely dangerous.
1: Yes, indeed. All right. Let's move on from potholes. Pools. There's been a couple closed recently. Pools are very expensive things to run generally, but why have these two pools closed? And where have we know about the Port Fairy one. Why is Cobden closed?
0: In Cobden, they have the Rodney Grove Aquatic Centre. Now, that's been going for years, and it's a great rehabilitation. It's an indoor heated pool, great for rehab and for gentle exercise for the elderly residents. That actually closed December last year just for some maintenance, for some routine maintenance, but it was announced in February because of outstanding maintenance and structural issues, it would permanently shut, and that was estimated to cost upwards of $200,000 to fix. That had been, we had a report in the Cobden Timbern Coast Times that the Cobden House had always operated the indoor pool at a loss, but the health service could no longer continue, you know, swallowing up

0: offering their general practice, which is hospital aged care services. But the friends of Rodney Grove, Paul and Jim, took over the reins, and now they're working towards fundraising $250,000 to get the pool up and running again.
1: Right. So yeah. There's a community push to keep it going.
0: There certainly is. There certainly is. There's a lot of fundraising happening, a lot of community events on the horizon, just to try and get this pool opened, because it's such a much needed resource.
1: Yeah, they are valuable community assets. There's no two ways about that, but they cost money. So the community group that's trying to get the Cobden pool reopened, do they have a plan as to who's going to run it?
0: Well, we're not quite sure as yet. I think their first tackle is to try and get the money to repair it,
1: yep.
0: and then to see where they go from there.
1: Yeah, because it's that ongoing cost of running the pools and the like that is often the problem. Mm-hmm. As we kind of discovered from Port Fairy, when you look back over the years of how much that's cost the community, and then the council's decision not to reopen in Port Fairy.
0: Yeah, that was heartbreaking for the Port Fairy community. You know, it was a very valuable asset. But as you say, you know, they're so expensive to continue and to operate efficiently. And the council, and they were certainly hesitant in voting in favour of demolishing the facility. But, you know, the plan, the technical report that came back estimated $4.5 million in remedial works, and that's only short to medium term. So that's a lot of dollars to throw at one facility.
1: Yeah, it is. That's a lot of money indeed. All right, well, I'll be fascinated to see how the Cobden fundraising goes, and if they get it up and running, what decisions then have to be made about who operates it, who bears the risk of it running at a loss, because they're not easy things, but they are important assets to have within communities.
0: Oh, they certainly are. They certainly are. They have so many uses, you know, not just for general swimming. We're talking, you know, rehab, gentle exercise classes for the elderly, learning to swim classes for kids. I know that with Port Fairy, for instance, there was a lot of children doing swimming classes there, and they're now having to travel to Warrnambool, which isn't a great distance, but it puts pressure on the Warrnambool Aquatic Centre too. And
1: yeah.
0: I know, heard that there is a waiting list now too, so...
1: Rightio. All right. Jody, we'll leave it there. I've got to move on to other things, but lovely to have you on for our paper chase. We'll have to talk again soon. Thank you.
0: No, thank you very much for having me.
1: That's Jody Welsh, editor of the Western District News, and quite a stable of papers. The Camperdown Chronicle, Cobden, Timboon Coast Times, Mortlake Dispatch, Terang Express, Warrnambool Weekly, and the Ag Paper, Weekly Farmer, Western District Farmer. I have to double check. But, as I say, quite a stable of papers.
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1: On the SMS, hi Steve, very thick fog at Lexton, Warborough, Learmonth. That's on the Sunraysia Highway from Richard to Lexton. Thank you, Richard, for that bit of info and passing it on. So thick fog, just be aware of that. And I know it's still dark, but if you're travelling, lights on, even when it lightens up a bit, if you're in fog. There's also this. I wonder whether the vehicles that are getting damaged on the long weekend, whether they're locals or whether they're out of town, and whether they're driving to the conditions that they can see. In terms of the damage, what I've heard being reported is that it's mostly local people who have been sort of making the news in damage to their cars. People travelling between Portland and Warrnambool, others heading in from the east towards Warrnambool around there, mostly on the Princes Highway, but there's all sorts of other reports that it's not just on the Princes Highway. There's lots of other local roads in southwest Victoria that just have not stood up to the rain so far this year, and we're only at the start of winter. On to Takeover Ballarat. We've been playing some of these 35 students who have had their stories produced as part of the Takeover Ballarat storytelling competition. This morning, we're going to hear from Zana. Zana's family, when they're not busy on their egg farm, she often convinces the family to drive out of town to attend Albanian cultural events. She says they're the only Albanian family they know of in Ballarat, so they're used to long drives to stay connected to their culture. Here is Zana's story.
3: Zana, are you Gothi? Poor, yes, coming.

0: I told my mum I was ready to go, which was nearly true. I just needed to put on my eagle necklace. My grandma gave it to me. It helps me feel closer to my culture. It's Albania's Independence Day, and I've convinced my parents to drive over an hour to an event out of town. It's pretty normal for us to drive long distances for cultural days, but we can't always get to them on account of the chickens. We have 24,000 chickens on our farm in Ballarat, so you can imagine the amount of eggs we have to pack and deliver. I help pack and deliver the eggs to grocery stores, bakeries and farmers markets. People compliment us on how big our eggs are. We always get double yolks. It's nice chatting to the locals we sell to, but sometimes I wish an Albanian would walk up to our market stall. We're the only Albanian family in Ballarat. Trust me, if others lived here, we'd know. Lots of Aussies don't even know where Albania is, so I tried to educate them. I asked them, did you know we have the oldest language in the world? I tell them about our people's resilience and how my mum hid in the mountains during the war to stay safe. It feels good to talk about it. But I wasn't always this open. When I was younger, I used to get bullied. They'd call me albino instead of Albanian. They told me to go back to my country, which was obviously not it. So I stopped mentioning it. I thought talking about it less would make me feel better, but it felt worse. Sharing who I am makes me me. So I started to look for new ways to connect with my culture. I learned to play the clarinet because it's in a lot of Albanian folk music. I signed up to a traditional dance group where we learn routines and perform at weddings and festivals. I searched Australian Albanian notice boards and head along to as many events as possible. I wish we had a community here in Ballarat, but I don't mind as much when people say, Albania, where is that? No matter how I feel or where I end up, if I keep talking about my culture, I know I feel true to myself.
1: That's Takeover Ballarat winner Zana and her story. You can check out all the winning stories by searching for ABC Ballarat Takeover or Takeover Ballarat, and you find those stories from the 35 young people up online. News is about 2.5 minutes away. I should come.

0: Heard the driver suffered a severe hypoglycemic episode before crashing into the two families. Yesterday, the inquiry heard from the Hepburnshire Council's Director of Development and Community, Ron Torres, who confirmed the Royal Hotel did not have a valid outdoor trading permit at the time, but had applied for renewal. Mr. Torres also said the council is reviewing its outdoor dining policies. In April, the council announced the Daylesford intersection would be closed to traffic. The inquiry continues today.
1: Fire brigades in central Victoria say they will now have to rely on sausage sizzles for income after losing out on a council contract for fire equipment maintenance. CFA fire brigades say they have long serviced extinguishers, hose reels and other equipment at Macedon Ranges Shire Council, but were disappointed to last week learn the contract had been scrapped in favour of a private Bendigo company. The cancellation will also directly impact three other brigades which relied on the funding, including Romsey, Woodend and Gisborne. Captain of the Kyneton Fire Brigade, Greg McIntyre, says the loss is disappointing.
2: It's our single most substantial income apart from the CFA's operational budget, most of which we don't see it.
1: The Macedon Ranges Shire Council says the contract was cancelled after it reviewed its approach to consolidate costs and improve efficiency. A man has been charged after police found more than a dozen fake firearms and police uniforms at a property in Bendigo. Police say they found 15 gel blasters, batons, handcuffs, fake police certificates and a Victoria Police uniforms after searching a Huntley property. A 27-year-old man is charged with the possession of fake firearms and unauthorised possession of Victoria Police equipment. He was bailed to appear at Bendigo Magistrates Court in October. A Bendigo medical clinic says going 100% bulk billing has increased its patient numbers and made it easier to recruit more doctors. New Medicare data from the Department of Health shows that the bulk billing rate in the Bendigo electorate is at 89.2%, up by more than 21% since October 2023. Bulk billing means a doctor bills Medicare directly for an appointment at a fixed cost, and the patient pays nothing out of pocket. Dr. Muhammad Akhtar works at Bendigo Doctors Medical Clinic and says families can now afford to go to the doctor.
3: We are thinking that out of pocket $40 or $50 is nothing, but for many people it is. It's a lot of money, especially if they are from the family of four, needs to see a doctor in a month. They are spending $200, $400, which is out of their budget. So now they are coming.
1: 151 towns across regional Victoria are set to see investments in community projects as part of the latest round of the Tiny Towns funding. The town of Newbridge in central Victoria will receive almost $50,000 for a new access ramp at its community hall, and nearby Campbell's Forest will receive more than $40,000 for a new outdoor gathering space. Member for Ripon, Martha Haylett, says the funding makes a huge difference in the small communities.
4: I'm so happy. As the Minister said, it's like Christmas Day here in Newbridge. It is such a great win for our smallest communities, and to have 18 projects across the Ripon electorate, nine of which are in the Loddon Mallee area that I represent, is huge.
1: The City of Ballarat is hosting a free live screening of the Socceroos opening FIFA World Cup match at Alfred Deakin Place this weekend. The City of Greater Bendigo is hosting its screening of the match at Hargraves Mall. The Australian team's first match will be against Turkey this Sunday afternoon from 2 o'clock local time. Looking at the weather now, it's going to be a partly cloudy day in central Victoria, Ballarat and southwest Victoria today. There is some patchy fog about this morning, so take care. Bendigo, Reedsdale are heading for a top of 17 degrees. Echuca, Warrnambool, Portland and Hamilton, you're all heading for a top of 19. Maryborough and Cape Otway, you're heading for a top of 18. Castlemaine and Gisborne, 16. Ballarat, 15. Kyneton, 14. For more news anytime, visit the website of your nearest ABC bureau. That's ABC News.
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6: 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Good morning, Steve Martin here. Through until 9 on ABC Ballarat. We will talk sport in just a moment. Red cards in the World Cup. That might make a difference to what's happened this morning. I was just looking up the rules around all of that. So Mexico getting through over South Africa. may come at a cost for both teams, however. Now, we'll talk

0: Report shortly. We'll get to the Weather Bureau in just a moment. But if you are heading to the station this morning on this Friday morning, still green ticks across the board on the V-Line website. So Ballarat Line, nothing listed. Geelong and Warrnambool services seem to be running well. And the Bendigo Line also has nothing in the system at the moment. So I'm assuming that that's all good today. Horsham through to Ararat and Ballarat on the Western Highway and then heading in towards the cities. Not a bad run until just as you get to Leakes Road. Bit of moderate congestion there. And that continues down to the Hopkins Road interchange. So that section past Rockbank is the slow point. It's sort of at the usual levels. Then onto the Deer Park Bypass. Good run down until Robinson's Road. Bit of light congestion with the merge there. The Ring Road, as you join, has cleared up a bit now, but it's still a patchy moderate run down to the Westgate. And the Westgate itself is a good run until you get in towards the city. So it's not a bad trip overall, considering how this week's gone. Similar story for the Princes Freeway. No real congestion showing up until Laverton. And it's clear by Laverton North, so the Princes Freeway is better than usual. West of Warrnambool's all fine, just look out for the potholes. And then Daylesford to Geelong on the Midland Highway is looking pretty handy as well this morning. 1300 303 468 and 0467 842 722. Let's head to the Weather Bureau. Kate Doyle is our duty forecaster. Good morning, Kate.
1: Good morning. How's it going?
0: Not too bad. We're in for a relatively mild day again by the look of the forecast temperatures.
1: That is the story today. So, look, we do have a few patches of fog around. So for people getting out and about on the roads, please do be aware of that. Again, more likely down by the coast, but certainly some patches up through the more up around Ballarat as well. Otherwise, yes, we are looking at quite a warm day for this time of year. We've got northerly winds developing or redeveloping today ahead of the change expected tomorrow. So with those winds coming from the north, that warm air from the north being dragged down over Victoria, we're broadly talking temperatures 4 to 6 degrees above average today. So certainly a pretty warm one around if we run through a few of those temperatures. Ballarat expecting a top of 15, Ararat a top of 18, Stawell a top of 18, Colac expecting a top of 18, and Mortlake expecting a top of 19 degrees today, so fairly warm for the time of year. And then as we go into tomorrow, we are expecting those winds to be picking up. So winds picking up really as we go through the day today and overnight, ahead of the next change, then pushing its way through from tomorrow. Now, pushing its way through really from quite early, pushing its way across the region. So we do have the potential for showers around from the late morning as we continue to make our way through the central parts of the day and through the central parts of the state, seeing that change pushing its way through, bringing those showers across the centre of the day. Certainly the potential for some fairly wet conditions with this change. Ballarat, our mid-range of rainfall outcomes is 9 to 20 millimetres, so certainly the potential for a fairly decent drop with this one as it makes its way through. We are then expecting conditions to settle down on Sunday as the next ridge of high pressure makes its way through. Only expecting a top of 12 degrees though at Ballarat and getting down to 4 degrees overnight Saturday into Sunday and then getting down to 2 degrees overnight Sunday into Monday, so a refresher that winter is certainly here. And then into next week it's looking quite interesting. Looks like we'll have a low pressure system stalling in the Bight, which will help to direct moisture down over the southeast of the country for several days in a row. So we have the potential for some showers around really for much of next week. So certainly one to watch there, particularly if you don't get the rainfall that you were hoping for tomorrow.
0: Righto. Just with that further outlook into next week, when should people be looking at those rainfall totals and starting to have a bit of confidence with the forecast?
1: Generally from about 4 days out is when we start shoring up some of those rainfall numbers. This kind of system, it will very much depend upon where that low pressure system manages to go. So it's one of those systems where it's not a cold front sweeping through, it's a low pressure system settling. So it will largely depend upon where that low pressure system settles. So a bit of uncertainty there at the moment, but certainly as we get towards the beginning of next week and we start to see where that low pressure system is sitting, we'll have a much better idea of where we can expect the heavier falls.
0: Rightio. Thanks, Kate. Have a good day and a good weekend.
1: Thank you.
0: Kate Doyle, our duty forecaster at the Weather Bureau.
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0: Time for us to talk sport this morning. Brooke Brown is the head of the Rebels program and AFL Victoria talent manager. Brooke, good morning.
3: Good morning.
0: Jared Fitzgerald, Fitzy, former VFL coach and player. Good morning, Fitz.
4: G'day, Steve. Morning, Brooke.
3: Morning.
0: Have you been watching?

0: the World Cup this morning?
1: No.
0: Oh, come on, Brooke. Fitzy?
1: No, not yet.
0: Oh, you've been driving.
2: Right. Yeah. Been listening. 2-0 Mexico. Mm-hmm. So good start for the locals.
0: And it was an interesting game. I was trying not to watch it. I had it on the studio, so I was sort of
2: keeping
0: it alive.
2: That you are wanting to watch it still.
0: Oh, yeah, yeah. World Cup's fabulous. But there's three red cards. So two for Republic of South Africa and one for Mexico in amongst all of that. And that's an automatic suspension for the following game.
2: Oh, is that right?
0: Yeah, yeah. So
1: were
0: you get
1: there?
0: You get sent off.
2: Off for the day.
1: Yeah, and then they're out for the next game.
0: And then you're out for the next game.
2: Not replaceable.
1: No.
2: So you're one down.
1: Yeah.
2: Kind of hurt, wouldn't it?
1: Mm.
0: That's the point. That it's, you know, you do the wrong thing, it's a big penalty, so you try not to do the wrong thing.
1: Were and they there?
0: Were they there?
1: Yeah, were the red cards valid?
0: I don't know because I was trying to focus here in front of me on what I was doing and not sit here just ignoring everything else and watching the football. So I've only seen snippets of replays and not enough to...
2: Yep. So if any grumpy listeners have sent you texts to say, you haven't done this or you haven't done that, they're probably right.
0: Yeah.
2: Please, you forgot to do that. Go take the early plea. Well, red card, you Steve.
0: 6:15 this morning. I was watching because AM was on, so I wasn't. I was watching, and they went, oh, it's 6:15. Oh, that's me.
2: So I had to move your telly a little bit further around.
0: Well, I've got the two that I can sort of keep an eye on, but, yeah, we'll see. Hey, could be an interesting 6 weeks with me sitting here in the morning.
2: Is there any sort of, let's call it kindly, umpire support, or referee support, as it would be in soccer, for the red card issue, or is that final? Can the ARC have a bit of a look at it and say, hey, hang on,
0: they have a video review system.
2: For the red cards?
0: For anything, any of the major decisions, penalties, all that sort of stuff, if you get taken out in the penalty box area. So it's all, they do have the video, the VAR, I think they call it. And then the referee will go and look at a TV screen and watch what's happening and make the decision.
2: Because it's a dramatic penalty, isn't it?
1: Well, I guess that's... They know that it's coming if there is a penalty for a red card that's been in the system forever and a day. Like, it's nothing new to them.
2: No, true. But, you know, there's take
1: a
2: dive of it in soccer, isn't it?
0: Yeah. Yeah. But I know you're not a fan of the send-off, Fitz.
2: In terms of... I can understand why you have it, but I'm just concerned that it is such a... It's brutal's not fair, but it's such a final... changing rule that if the red card is the one that bothers me, but if they get it wrong, like we had an incident in Australian rules football just this week. I was at the ground at the MCG on Monday. Sorry to divert here, but
0: that's right.
2: Billy Frampton and a terrible, really awful incident with Majacek.
0: The tackle where the head went into the ground. Yep.
2: Yeah. Yeah. So. It potentially, and I was at the ground, so they didn't show us any coverage of it at all. So I don't know what the people at home saw on the telly.
1: A lot.
2: A lot.
0: Yeah.
2: Now apparently...
0: Even I've seen it a dozen times.
1: Yeah.
2: Now, in the end, that was taken through the judicial processes, if we want to call it that, and he was actually found not guilty. So that could have been one where he copped a red card for the gravity of what happened, and then 2 or 3 days later, when it's reviewed, he's found that it's just an accident that happens in contact sport. So it's probably it's the dramatic nature of the red card and the consequences of the red card that bother me.
0: Yeah. So this goes back to the culture within different sports. So I grew up playing soccer and then a little bit of rugby and really got into rugby after I'd left school and stuff. So for me, when I've watched that incident, that's careless.
1: Yes.
0: That's a red card. That's off, and then the judiciary decides how long for afterwards.
1: Yep.
0: So there is no question about that. That should be a send-off for what I've grown up playing.
2: Mm.
0: Mistake or not, too bad, so sad, off you go. Mm. You've potentially injured someone because of careless play, even if it wasn't intentional.
2: Mm.
1: That's the difference between the two sports.
0: Yeah.
1: And the two cultures,
0: yeah,
1: as
0: yeah,
1: you're
0: that's
1: just
0: right.
1: saying. And I can understand why there was a red card or why there are red cards in soccer, because it's something that you've always known. It's not, as I said, it's nothing new to us. Do we change it because, it's a bit harsh on one team, or do we leave it?
0: Or you might make a mistake.
1: That's right.
0: We have mistakes in life.
1: Yeah.
0: We have mistakes in sport.
2: I agree with
1: that.
2: Yeah. And I, to a degree, I'm also arguing that the red card is there for just the dreadful act.
1: Yeah.
2: You know, the violation of someone actually just punches someone in the head, as we

0: seen really. But it's
1: that should be an assault charge.
0: Well, that's correct. It should be much more than
2: it
0: that.
2: It should be a police incident.
0: Yeah, yeah, but that's probably one where you should say no.
3: Yeah.
0: And to a degree, that's where a community football needs some sort of a bottom line to say, we're not going to condone that.
3: I've got a question. Are we going glass half full or glass half empty about Australia? What are we doing?
1: In terms of the World Cup?
3: Yes.
1: We're saying the glass is twice as big as it needs to be.
3: Right.
0: So the question I asked Brooke when we caught up off air was that someone like me who's late to the party on a World Cup and doesn't really know, suddenly we become kind of armchair experts about sports at this time of the year, don't we? But we really don't know much about it at all. I don't. But it's a world-class tournament of the magnitude almost at Olympics standard.
1: I'm not actually sure which. I think the World Cup is often considered to be bigger than the Olympics.
3: It is. It's the biggest single sporting event of the world. Yeah,
1: yeah.
3: And I was just saying to you, Fitzy, earlier before, we've got soccer games in Ballarat this weekend being moved from Sunday to Saturday in order for the players to watch the game on Sunday. And you're right, we all become armchair experts. And we rode the wave of the Women's World Cup a couple of years ago. We'll do the same again. I think it's just an event that we all get super enthralled in, no matter who plays.
0: Correct.
3: Like, Mexico this morning, who would have thought?
1: Yeah.
0: And it's our national team representing us. And I think we need to also remind our listeners too, and I reminded myself when I was listening to some commentary about the tournament during the week, is that we've done a mighty job to get there. And I keep using the Italy analogy. Mm. Italy, which I grew up thinking were just elite world-class soccer team, they're not even in the World Cup.
3: But I'm hoping, I'll be honest, I do not know one player that's going to play for Australia, but I'm hoping by the end of the World Cup...
1: You know all of them.
3: We know all of them.
0: Yeah,
3: a bit like the females that happened a couple of years ago.
1: A very fresh side. There's a few old hands, but there's a lot of new players that Tony Popovich has brought in.
3: Mm.
1: I was talking with Laura Brady yesterday, and we did a bit of a quick preview.
0: Good.
1: And the ethos within the team is apparently... I'm not sure if it's an official sort of thing they're saying to each other or not, but the thing that they're saying is, why not us?
3: Mm.
1: We've made it through to the quarterfinals before. They're all fresh. They're all top-notch players. Mm-hmm. And they're saying, they look where their ranking is, and they go, okay, so what does that matter? Why not us? Why can't we go all the way through with this? So if you're going with that sort of attitude, I guess you never know what could happen.
0: Yeah, the Australians traditionally, as the underdog, can be quite dangerous, can't they? They're sliding under the radar and there's no expectations. It's interesting in any sporting team, if you sometimes have got a good side, you have to have a good side, but if you can float in without pressure of expectation, it's amazing what you can achieve.
3: I think many of the experts are thinking that they'll get to the round of 32, so they'll get through the group stages and then the knockouts come, and I think a lot of the experts are saying that's when we'll see the end of Australia.
1: Mind you, we have to do pretty well to get
3: past... Well, we're going to play US and Turkey on Sunday.
1: Yeah, Turkey will be the most difficult one, and then the US. So,
0: And also, the fact that we've got what I essentially understand, he was an Australian-born and raised, developed coach in our country, coaching our national team. I think there's some elements. Obviously, I knew a lot more about Ange Postecoglou because we used to go to seminars together and listen to him speak, and he was quite excited about Australian football.
3: Mm.
0: I don't know Tony Popovich at all, but except that it's just great that he's seems to have grown up with the game within our country, and he's taken our country now to international level.
1: Mm. Yeah. On the SMS, hi, Steve. Frampton should have had the 3-week suspension. It didn't look like an accident, says Graham in Ballarat. And again, as I say, when I saw it, I thought, phew, that's careless. That's a sackable offence.
0: What a lot of other people said.
1: Eddie and Stuart Mill says, morning, Steve. Your revelation about watching the Wallabies play in France, this was an interview from earlier this morning, sparked a memory that continues to make my limited inventory of hairs stand up when I remember listening to Flower of Scotland sung full-throated before a Wallabies match at Murrayfield. Can't stop humming the tune. Thanks for rekindling a beautiful memory.
3: What a great memory.
0: Good on you.
1: Yeah, indeed. Now, just before we move on from the World Cup, Fitzy, I don't want to talk about it now. I just want to ask you, do you understand the offside rule in football?
0: I'm getting better at it. If I don't think I'll get the World Cup job. Look, I'm developing.
1: I'll draw a diagram for you later so you understand what's going on.
0: It's before the party.

0: just given, isn't it? That's the thing.
1: As the pass is given. Yeah. But like I said, let's not talk about it here. Yeah. We'll be here until 10 o'clock. I don't want to talk about AFL stuff. There's a few different bits and pieces to get through before we get to the tipping. I did want to ask both of you about the BBL cricket. Oh. Now, I must admit, I've only heard snippets of this, so just what's happened?
0: What are you hearing, Steve?
1: Just that there's a merge and they're taking teams out and financially it's what has to happen.
0: Go on, Brooke.
2: Oh, as I said to you this morning, Fitzy, I'm a bit perplexed about what is actually happening when... four states can basically say, no, we are not privatising, and yet the true Melbourne clubs, basically one's they're going to buy off, sell off, and the other one they're going to keep and rename, which I don't understand how that can happen if the other states aren't wanting privatisation. Yeah. So it's a bit of a mess at the moment. Mm.
1: So is it a merger?
2: Well, I don't believe so. I don't think it's going to be called... they're trying not to call it a merger. They're basically saying that one of the teams will be sold off and the other one will be renamed, and they're hoping that the players from the team that's being sold off are going to shift over to the other team. So it's a half merger, so to speak.
0: That's fair to say.
2: Yeah, it's extremely perplexing.
0: So what we do know, Steve, really, and correct me if I'm wrong, Brooke, is that Cricket Australia really doesn't run cricket in Australia. Mm. When you boil it down, the states still run the code, even though we have a national body called Cricket Australia. Mm. And Cricket Australia seems to be in severe trouble financially. Now, that's on the back of an Ashes tour and an Indian tour. Mm. So what is going on there within the funding of cricket, which is leading to some of this decision-making, which appears to be really all over the place? So... my understanding of it is that there'll be privatising or an attempt to privatise cricket in Victoria, and then maybe that'll be a template for start to privatise cricket in Australia at the Big Bash level, because the Renegades look like they're going to be offered for sale as a franchise.
2: Yeah.
0: The old Melbourne Stars are going to be rebranded to perhaps not quite the Bush Rangers, but the Rangers. And my understanding is that that'll be then under the control of Cricket Victoria.
2: Yeah, that's correct.
0: That's how I see it, Steve. I hope if someone knows more than us, please let us know, because we would like to know.
2: It's a bit of a mess,
0: it's
2: to be honest.
0: A bit of a mess. Mm. And there are some significant issues emanating from it, which we've mentioned on our program before. So, for example, the Australian cricket team now, the national Australian cricket team is playing in a 50-over tournament in Asia. They've had Pakistan and I think it's...
2: Bangladesh.
0: And we've been very, very ordinary. Travis Head, for example, probably our best batter at all forms of the game, is actually on leave at the moment, not even playing for his country. You know why he's on leave? Because he's been playing in the big... the Indian Premier League, which is a private competition.
2: Yeah, and Mitchell Marsh is the same. He did his ankle. Right. He sustained an ankle injury in the IPL. Yeah. They've got no Pat Cummins, no Josh Hazlewood, no Mitchell Starc. They're all unavailable for the tour.
0: Who've all played in the IPL.
2: Yeah, and then Steve Smith, Stoinis and Maxwell have all retired.
0: Correct.
2: So they're going in with a team that is really underdone.
0: Yeah, which is exciting because Matty Short...
2: unfortunately, Short's not going all that great at the top of the order. They're in a bit of strife as to how this all pans out with the privatisation and what you're allowed to play and what you're not allowed to play, test cricket. There's a lot to go on at the bridge.
0: Yeah, and it's just going to be multiplied because as private ownership becomes more and more prevalent, in the shortened forms of the game, what is therefore then the implication for the longer forms of the game? If players begin to select privatised franchise cricket over playing for their country, which right at the moment Travis Head is doing.
1: And I understand the whole playing for your country, honour it, and that is a big part of it. But at the same time, these guys have got a limited working lifespan in their chosen profession as sports people, so they have a right to chase the dollar.
2: Totally agree.
1: Yeah. They've got to be able to go and chase the dollar because they may never be able to earn that much money in a single season for anything ever again.
2: Yeah, so, especially in Australia. Yeah. To be honest, like the money that Australia throws out compared to the IPL, pocket money.
1: Yep.

0: All right, let's turn to Australian rules. Before we get to the tipping, Brooke, on your list, the AFL Hall of Fame.
1: Yeah, a really, I think it's the night of nights, to be honest. It's the best night within the Australian rules football calendar off the field. And we had some wonderful inductees this year. So Gary Ablett Jr. was among the six members inducted into the Hall of Fame, and he was inducted 21 years after his father. West Coast Premiership captain John Worsfold, Dustin Fletcher from the Essendon Football Club. He was a gun tennis player, beat Mark Philippoussis growing up. Didn't have a home football club when he was a junior. Played all his football at school under the guidance of his father. A great story of an Indigenous champion, David Cantilla. His nephews accepted the award on his behalf, and they were from the Tiwi Islands. One of the nephews had actually never been to Melbourne. A great little story. Port Adelaide goal-kicking machine Tim Evans was another inductee, along with Hayden Kennedy, who is an AFL Grand Final umpire. He was part of the Siren Gate issue a long time back. And then we heard the wonderful story of Bill Walker, who became the 34th legend. He revolutionised WA footy, but the best story of the night was him about his pre-season with his wife driving the ute, and he'd tie a piece of rope behind the ute and tie it to himself and run behind the ute. All didn't bode well when they'd had an argument the night before, though. So a great little story from what was just a wonderful night.
2: Yeah, it's nice the way that Australian football is celebrating that now. It's very well done, Brooke.
1: Yeah.
2: Good summary.
0: Two and a half minutes to the news at 8 o'clock. You ready to do some tipping?
1: Just beforehand, can I also send my sympathies out to the Breen family on the passing of Cody, a Carnham Linton boy unfortunately killed in a motorbike accident over the weekend. So deepest sympathies to the Breen family, the Carnham Linton Footy Club and St Patrick's College.
0: Rightio. Last night, who tipped the Bulldogs? Who tipped the Crows?
2: Oh no, I tipped the Dogs. Okay. I thought they'd win at home.
1: Yeah, I was the same. I really liked the way Adelaide played, but I thought being at Marvel Stadium, but they just, I think they were still asleep at quarter time.
0: 64-121
2: Oh, the start speed was incredible. What should have been really two evenly matched sides, and to have it all over by about quarter time. I think the closest of Scott then was about 24 or 5 points.
1: Yeah.
0: All right, tonight in Geelong, Cats and the Gold Coast.
1: Is this the white night game?
2: Yeah.
1: Yep, so Geelong Cats. Look, you'd be silly if you tipped Gold Coast Suns at GMHBA.
2: Yeah, it'd be very game to pick the Gold Coast Suns. Tom Stewart's not playing, and Geelong are never as good without Tom, but it's in Geelong. They should win.
0: Okay. Yep. So both on Geelong, Melbourne and Essendon for Saturday at the MCG.
1: The new coach hasn't helped Essendon that much just yet, but I think Melbourne are flying. The word fun is just continuing to happen with Melbourne, and culture happening there.
2: I was at the game on the King's birthday. Melbourne were impressive. Collingwood are very, very honest. Yep. But Melbourne haven't lost at the MCG this year.
1: Yes, that's
2: They'll win.
0: North and West Coast in the West.
2: Can Dockless bounce back?
1: They were insipid last week, so I'm going West Coast over there.
2: I'll give North another chance.
1: Right. And just on West Coast, we have a debutante, Marcus Herbert, from South Warrnambool Football Club. A great story. If you've got time, please make sure you look up Marcus's.
0: Port Adelaide and the Swans in Adelaide.
2: Sydney are pretty good.
1: Yeah, Swans.
0: Okay.
1: Yeah.
0: Sunday, Richmond and Brisbane Lions.
2: No, the Tigers couldn't win up there. Oh, that's in Hobart.
1: Sorry.
0: Yeah.
1: Yeah, I still think Brisbane.
2: Brisbane.
0: Both on Brisbane. St Kilda and Giants.
1: GWS for me.
2: Yeah. St Kilda were very, very impressive last week in Sydney, and I think they can win.
0: Rightio.
2: It's under the roof.
0: Few different choices this week. Thank you both. We've got to go because news is coming up.
1: Thank you.
0: That is Jared Fitzgerald Fitzy and Brooke Brown, and that is Sport on this Friday morning on ABC Ballarat 107.9 FM. And, of course, on ABC Listen. We might try and explain the offside rule to Fitzy next week, perhaps. We'll leave it until then. It is 8 o'clock. It's time for news.
3: Good morning, Natasha McFarlane with ABC News. A giant PFAS class action has been launched in the Victorian Supreme Court against chemical manufacturer 3M, which is expected to include claims that are likely to run into the billions of dollars. Elise Kinsella reports.
4: The ABC understands hundreds of businesses and organisations are part of the class action. Documents recently released to the ABC show the plaintiffs allege 3M concealed its knowledge of potential health and

0: environmental risks associated with its PFAS products. Last month, the federal government announced it was suing 3M for PFAS contamination with a claim of $2 billion. 3M says it will defend itself in both cases, saying it didn't manufacture PFAS in Australia and ceased sales in Australia around two decades ago of the products at issue.
1: Oil prices have fallen below $90 a barrel after the White House claimed a deal with Iran could be signed by this weekend. The global oil benchmark Brent crude is down 4.75%. It's one of the lowest prices since the conflict began, but still well above the roughly $70 a barrel it traded at before the war began. The federal government has pushed back on criticism from the states and territories that its major NDIS shakeup could risk leaving people with unmet needs. Giving feedback on the planned overhaul, state and territory disability ministers said they're concerned they're not equipped to manage the 350,000 people who are due to be removed or diverted from the scheme from 2028. But Minister for the NDIS, Jenny McAllister, says the country needs to rebuild disability supports outside of the program.
2: We've thought really carefully about these reforms, and I'm looking forward to engaging with state and territory colleagues about this. We are clear that the NDIS was never intended to be the only support system available for people with disability.
1: Defence Minister Richard Miles's visit to the UK has been thrown into chaos after his British counterpart John Healey resigned hours before they were due to hold an AUKUS event together. Europe correspondent Catherine Diss explains.
3: It was meant to be a moment to showcase Australia's defence capabilities with the UK at a naval port critical to the AUKUS pact on England's south coast. But those plans were thrown into disarray after a shock resignation from the UK Defence Secretary John Healey. Less than 3 hours before the event, he posted on social media saying the latest defence spending plan left him with no option but to resign and fell well short of what was needed to meet the moment. The Defence Minister, Richard Miles, chose not to front the media, issuing a statement saying the defence relationship is enduring.
1: Victoria Police has begun a recruitment drive for its first regional training academy. Up to 25 recruits will be included in the first intake that will run in Mildura in Victoria's northwest for 25 weeks from January next year. It mirrors the program run at the Victoria Police Academy in Glen Waverley in Melbourne. Police say the focus will be on training local people in the regions to address officer vacancies in these areas. If successful, the location of the academy will change each year. And to sport, the 2026 World Cup has begun in Mexico City with an opening ceremony filled with colour, culture and a performance by global music star Shakira. William Howard Evans reports.
4: Excitement was in the air as thousands of locals arrived at the legendary Azteca Stadium in Mexico City to watch the World Cup on their home turf for the first time in 40 years. It's been a complicated build-up, from the renovations of the stadium and airport to protests and recent cartel violence. Ahead of the first match between the hosts and South Africa, fans in the stadium were treated to musical performances from Shakira, Colombia's J Balvin and Afrobeats, among others. Mexico is co-hosting the tournament alongside the US and Canada, who will have their own opening ceremonies on Friday local time.
1: Mexico has beaten South Africa earlier this morning 2-0 in the first game of the tournament. To the weather, there's a strong wind warning for Port Phillip, the west coast and central coast. For the state, areas of morning fog mainly in the east, mostly cloudy across the ranges with isolated light showers or drizzle. A dry, warm and partly cloudy day elsewhere. For Melbourne, partly cloudy, winds northerly 15 to 25 kilometres an hour, heading for a top of 19 degrees. Tomorrow, rain increasing in 17. Right now it's 15 degrees in the city. 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
5: Good morning. Welcome to AM. I'm Melissa Clark in Canberra, coming to you from Ngunnawal country and acknowledging other custodians. On today's program, the World Cup kicks off in Mexico, the hosts claiming the opening game amid a slew of red cards, and the magazine which helps support Australia's homeless, also A Ticket to Love, how the big issue helped one man find his wife.
6: Thank you for the big issue. The best magazine in the world.
7: Like I say to Trevor, you know, if it wasn't for the big issue, you
6: would never have met.
7: Yeah.
5: But first, Defence Minister Richard Marles' visit to the UK has been thrown off course after his British counterpart resigned just hours before they were due to meet. The pair had planned to come together at a naval base critical to the AUKUS defence partnership. For the UK, the resignation of John Healey is another blow to the embattled British Prime Minister Sir Keir Starmer. Europe Bureau Chief Ms Zoe Ford reports from London.
8: Defence Secretary John Healey's two-page resignation letter came as a shock to those in Westminster and beyond.
9: Because there's been an avalanche of reaction.
10: The letter was only made public in the last hour.
11: It certainly is a huge political bombshell.
12: He has done the honourable thing.
13: He's done something very rare in British politics.
8: Mr Healey wrote he had no other option than to step down after Prime Minister Sir Keir Starmer did not boost defence spending.
14: You have been unable, and the Treasury has been unwilling, to commit the resources that the nation needs to defend the country at this time of rising threats.
8: He said the UK's defence investment plan falls well short of what's required.
14: I am being forced to make decisions that would reduce the readiness of our forces and increase the risk to personnel on operations, and could make the country less safe.
8: Less than 24 hours earlier, there was no hint of the political bombshell to come.
15: And it's a particular pleasure for Yvette and I to welcome our good friends Penny and Richard.
8: When Mr Healey and the British Foreign Secretary Yvette Cooper met with Australia's Defence Minister Richard Marles and Foreign Minister Penny Wong in London for their annual bilateral meeting, AUKMIN. During the press conference, he was asked about when the Defence Investment Plan would be released.
15: I'm not going to comment on figures. The Prime Minister knows what defence and the nation needs.
8: When the resignation came, it was immediate. Mr Healey was due to join his Australian counterpart at a naval base critical to the AUKUS Defence Pact for a significant media event, but it was cancelled. Retired Air Marshal Greg Bagwell is a fellow with the defence think tank, the Royal United Services Institute.
16: If I was in Australia right now, I wouldn't be too despondent, notwithstanding the fact the Defence Minister's about to be stood up, or has just been stood up. I'm sure they've had a chat privately. But yeah, look, I think some of those key programmes will survive this.
8: Dr Tony McNulty from Queen Mary University London was a Labour MP under Tony Blair and Gordon Brown.
17: The relationship between Australia and the UK in defence and foreign matters, as well as other matters, are still very, very strong. And they will withstand what is, as I say, a wound for the Starmer government.
18: Do you think this hurts the AUKUS agreement in any way?
17: I don't think so. That's bigger than individual politicians.
8: John Healey was known for his loyalty, so his resignation is being seen as a stinging public rebuke of Keir Starmer. He's the sixth minister to resign since bruising local election results for the Labour Party last month. Richard Marles wouldn't speak to the media in Portsmouth, but his office released a statement saying he valued his work with John Healey and that the Australia-UK defence relationship was enduring. This is Ms Zoe Ford in London reporting for AM.
5: After several days of retaliatory attacks between the US and Iran, President Donald Trump has called off today's planned strikes by the American military. It comes just hours after he said the US Army would go hard on Iranian targets and may even take control of its main oil export hub. This is what Donald Trump told Fox News overnight.
19: Yeah, there will be more bombing tonight. It'll be a bigger, more powerful.
5: John Lyons is the ABC's America's editor. He joined me from Washington. John, that's what he said earlier. What's he saying now?
20: Well, Melissa, this shows the unpredictability of Donald Trump when it comes to Iran and the war. He said that first thing this morning to Fox News, basically made clear or said we are going to be attacking, maybe even taking Karg Island, their major oil facility, processing facility. And then a few hours later, he completely walked away from that. He put out on his Truth Social posting, he said that based on the fact that discussions with the Islamic Republic of Iran had been brought to the highest level of Iranian leadership, he said, and approved, I have cancelled the scheduled strikes and bombings against Iran this evening. Discussions and final points had been, in both concept and great detail, approved by all parties involved. And then he listed those who've agreed, including the United States, Israel, Saudi Arabia, UAE, Qatar, Turkey, Pakistan, Bahrain, Kuwait, Jordan, Egypt, and others. He said the naval blockade, which the US is

0: enforcing will remain in effect until this, quote, transaction in quotes is finalised. Time and place of the signing to be announced shortly. And so some of the US media here have made the point that this is, that he's more than 30 times he has said that the end of the war is nigh. And so I think that we can take that with a certain degree of scepticism.
1: So what is the likelihood of a deal anytime soon then?
0: My assessment is that the Iranians don't want a quick deal, that the Iranians think the longer they can drag this out, the more political pain they can inflict on Donald Trump, the stronger their hand when it comes to negotiations. They want, amongst other things, there's an estimated $10 billion of Iranian assets around the world that have been frozen. They want those unfrozen, so they want a $10 billion hit to their coffers immediately, a top-up. And they will be vague, I think, in their wording about any future nuclear program. And I think their assessment is the longer this goes on, the stronger their position and the weaker Donald Trump's position. So I don't think we're in for any quick deal.
1: The ABC's America's editor, John Lyons. You're listening to AM, where it's 12 minutes past eight. 3 days of parliamentary hearings into the federal government's changes to the National Disability Insurance Scheme have wrapped up. The plans to scale back the NDIS were widely criticised by participants, the workforce and states and territories. But the government is hoping to have the changes legislated within 3 weeks. Jenny McAllister is the Minister for Disability and the National Disability Insurance Scheme, and she joined me a short time ago. Minister, thanks for speaking to me on AM this morning.
2: It's a pleasure, Mel.
1: Is there anything from these 3 days of hearings that have convinced you that some changes or some change in the timing is necessary for this overall package of NDIS reforms?
2: Look, we are convinced, of course, that the NDIS requires significant change to get it back on track. It costs much more than we ever expected. There is too much fraud, and the quality of services and the outcomes being delivered for participants are not what we would have hoped when we originally set it up. We referred it to committee and supported a committee process precisely because we wanted to hear from stakeholders. I'm really grateful for all of those stakeholders who have made a contribution to the committee, and I'm looking forward to the committee's report next week.
1: Ahead of the report being handed down, though, you as Minister will have been well aware of the evidence being given by stakeholders. Has any of that been persuasive to you to consider that anything might need to be changed or altered before it gets put to the Senate for a vote?
2: Much of the evidence spoke to the need for engagement with the disability community about key aspects of the reform. That is already a feature of our thinking and our planning. And so, for example, the way that we approach access to the scheme will need to be worked through between now and 2028. We'd expect that the technical advice that we'll be seeking from experts will be complemented by deep engagement with the disability community so that we can hear from lived experience and make sure that the arrangements we propose are aligned with community expectations about how important questions of access are organised.
1: So continued discussion about the implementation of technical details, but nothing that would need to change in the legislation going forward?
2: We'll wait for the committee report. I know that colleagues, Labor and from the crossbench and the opposition will be thinking carefully about the evidence they've heard. We'll engage with that committee's report in good faith.
1: Are you willing to make changes if that's what the report recommends?
2: We'll definitely be examining the recommendations in the report. That's the purpose of the committee.
1: And
2: if there are unintended consequences, of course we'll look to action those. But the approach we've taken is to work through this over a long period of time. These reforms have been under discussion since 2023. We'll be very interested in the recommendations that come to us from this committee as a consequence of all of this evidence.
1: We saw evidence from a lot of allied health professionals saying that, look, their sector had been shaped by the NDIS over many years, and having big cuts to supports and funding levels will leave them struggling to provide services, particularly to people in home or in regional and remote locations, and that more transition time would help. Is there any willingness to take more time or reconsider the time frame in the transition to these changes?
2: When we're thinking about the services that people use

0: from allied health providers, the changes that we are proposing don't seem aligned with that kind of analysis. What's proposed is a cut to or a realignment of the resources available to people in capacity building, which would see on average supports reduced from 72 sessions a year to 68 sessions a year. That's more than one a week. It's significantly more than the level of service that would be provided in other service systems like Veterans Health or Medicare Management of Chronic Disease. We're really confident that we can make those changes safely in a way that's aligned with the long-term sustainability of the scheme and the need to make sure people have appropriate supports.
1: Even if you don't see that analysis as being one that fits with the mode, the states and territories are likewise raising concerns about the pace of reform. They're saying collectively that there's a real risk that people with disability will end up in hospitals or other inappropriate settings because of the time frame here. Do you accept that that is a risk if alternative supports aren't in place in time?
0: We've thought really carefully about these reforms, and I'm looking forward to engaging with state and territory colleagues about this. We are clear that the NDIS was never intended to be the only support system available for people with disability. In fact, there are 5.5 million Australians with disability. Only 760,000 of those people are currently on the NDIS. 82% of people who have disability are not on the NDIS at the moment, and we do need to rebuild those supports outside.
1: Yes, and states and territories are saying they need more time to do that. We haven't even got Queensland signed up to Thriving Kids yet. So is it really realistic to think that those alternative pathways will actually be in place on the timeframe that you've set out?
0: We're looking forward to working with states and territories. We agreed with premiers at the beginning of this year that there'd be a joint investment of $10 billion into supports outside of the scheme. For reference, that is roughly the amount of support that was in place prior to the NDIS. We do think rebuilding the supports outside the scheme is critical, and we're looking forward to working with states and territories on standing that up.
1: Jenny McAllister, thank you very much for speaking to AM this morning.
0: It's my pleasure, Melissa. Thank you.
1: And Jenny McAllister is the Minister for Disability and the National Disability Insurance Scheme. It's been 1 year since a London-bound Air India plane crashed shortly after takeoff, killing 260 people. Despite promises of transparency, the final investigation report is yet to be released, leaving key questions about what caused the disaster, and those questions remain unresolved. South Asia correspondent Rachel Clayton reports.
2: Among rows of chili plants, Sabdarbhai Chowdhury remembers the son who grew up watching him tend to these fields before leaving India to build a life in London.
3: I never dreamed that my son would go so far. He was the first person from our village to go abroad.
2: That journey came to a devastating end a year ago when Air India Flight 171 bound for London crashed seconds after takeoff, killing all but one person on board. Mr. Chowdhury's son Kamlesh and his daughter-in-law Dapuben were among the victims.
3: That day our lives put into darkness.
2: The plane crashed into medical college accommodation just 2 kilometres from Ahmedabad Airport in India's west. The charred remains of that building have become a daily reminder to locals of the 19 people killed on the ground, including Hetalben Prajapati's husband, Mahesh Jarawala.
4: I lost my person. No one is concerned. Only the person who lost their dear one is affected.
2: Indian investigators have spent the past year analysing flight data, cockpit recordings and wreckage from the Boeing 787. A preliminary investigation last year found fuel to both engines was cut off seconds after takeoff, causing a catastrophic loss of thrust. But a year on, investigators still do not know why that happened. Under international rules, a complete report into the fatal crash is due after 1 year. But India's Aircraft Accident Investigation Bureau says it will not meet that deadline, according to Bloomberg and Reuters, and are expected to release an interim report today outlining the investigation's progress and reasons for the delay. Mr. Chowdhury's son says the only thing that can ease his family's grief is a full account of what went wrong.
3: I feel the souls of those who lost their lives will get peace after the release of the report. We want a fair probe. We want the report to be released by the government now. We also demand the building on which the plane crashed should be converted into a memorial. There is no justice until the report is out.
2: An anniversary that raises more questions than answers. This is Rachel Clayton in New Delhi, reporting for AM.
1: In the aftermath of the deaths of three spearfishers from shark attacks in recent weeks, the conversation has turned to effective deterrent measures. Controversial options abandoned in Western Australia have found success in other states, and there are calls to reinstate them. Andrew Chounding reports.
5: Abalone fisherman Mark Payne is based in Esperance on WA's south coast, and he has a long history with sharks.
6: I've lost five good mates to fatals. Everyone in town knows someone who's been attacked or killed by a great white.
5: Mark Payne ran WA's shark drumline trial known as SMART, or Shark Management Alert in Real Time, a system several hundred metres offshore that alerts operators when an animal is hooked. The non-lethal system allows officials to intercept, tag and relocate sharks further offshore, with ongoing tracking bringing some reassurance to fishers, surfers, swimmers and divers. But Mark Payne says the trial was axed in 2021.
6: I believe the reason the public trial in Western Australia was cut short was because of controversy.
5: While there was pushback from conservation groups at the time, the SMART drumline trial ended because only two white sharks were caught in 2 years. They're still used in Queensland and New South Wales.
6: Yeah, I believe the New South Wales SMART drumline program is probably the most successful mitigation program we've got.
5: Mitigation measures have been thrust back into the spotlight following three separate fatal shark attacks in recent weeks. Two men died while spearfishing in the waters off WA's coast, one near Rottnest Island and one near Albany. A third spear fisherman died in far north Queensland. Bond University's Dr. Darryl McPhee has researched unprovoked shark bites. He says the technology and understanding of smart drum lines has improved significantly since WA stopped using them.
7: Different mitigation options have different levels of efficacy across Australia, but I definitely think smart drum lines is something that the WA government should reconsider, given there have been two fatalities in WA in the last month.
5: Despite the deaths, a return to drumlines in WA has been ruled out by Premier Roger Cook. Individual tagging will continue in the state's waters.
8: No, our shark mitigation strategies are nation-leading in the terms of the work we're doing through our smart app, continuing to tag sharks so that we've got sight in terms of where they're occurring.
5: The state government offers cash back on approved shark deterrent devices.
8: Take advantage of the rebates that are available to protect yourself.
5: Experts say while a range of personal mitigation measures exist, not all are proven to work. Professor Charlie Hooveniers is the director of the Marine and Coastal Research Consortium at Flinders University.
9: And we've tested a whole variety that includes some of them using magnets, some of them using electric field, but also some sensory deterrents. For example, we've tested a surfboard wax.
5: Others, like those on offer to WA residents, have proven results.
9: In our research on all the species responsible for the most shark bites, on a whole variety of different electric deterrent or products, have shown that it can reduce the risk of a shark bite by 60%.
1: Flinders University Professor Charlie Hooveniers, ending that report by Andrew Chounding. The 2026 FIFA World Cup has begun in Mexico City with an opening ceremony filled with colour, culture and a performance by global music star Shakira. Thousands of locals have gathered at the legendary Azteca Stadium to watch the World Cup on their home turf for the first time in 40 years. Amanda Shalala is there. Amanda, we've had the first game now, Mexico defeating South Africa. There's been some controversy though.
10: No, there were three red cards in this game. That's pretty unbelievable. Two to South Africa and one to Mexico right near the end. And maybe a bit of contention as to whether all of them were justified as well. But we wouldn't want it to overshadow the final result. Mexico ended up winning and they really deserved to win. They were definitely the better side. So with or without those two red cards to the South Africans in particular, I think the co-host nation still would have gone on to win it fairly comfortably.
1: What's the atmosphere been like so far? I mean, between the opening ceremony and one of the co-hosts winning the opening match, I'm going to guess there's quite a bit of energy.
10: Oh, Mel, it is amazing here. This is a true footballing nation. So you can go to many other parts of the world. We know, like in Europe and in South America in particular, they love it here like nothing else. It's almost like a religion. Everyone I've been speaking to, there have been some mixed feelings over the cost of the tournament. But once we got into game mode from last night up until today, everyone is just having the best time. It's a party. Last night, they were partying on the streets, on the main roundabout in the city, until the early hours of the morning. I know this because it was right outside my hotel room. And I thought, surely they'll stop soon. Surely they'll stop. And they kept going. And no, this was the night before the game. So I'm getting no sleep tonight because I'm sure they're going to go off. It's absolutely brilliant to see the way they've received it. And I hope that the USA and Canada can follow in their footsteps.
1: All right, Amanda, make sure you pace yourself. A few more weeks to go yet, so get some sleep.
10: Thanks, Mel.
1: That's a deputy editor of ABC Sport, Amanda Shalala, in Mexico City. Now, look, many of you will be familiar with The Big Issue magazine. It's celebrating its 30th anniversary next week. For three decades, the magazine has allowed Australians experiencing homelessness to not only earn an income, but to connect with their community. And for one vendor, that connection led to love, as Rachel Hayter reports.
11: Trevor Clark was selling The Big Issue magazine on Central Sydney's George Street when he met Ellen.
12: She kept on coming up and seeing him, and I said, I just liked her. I thought she had a great swagger.
11: Ellen McCabe worked at a law firm in the Rocks and would walk past Trevor every morning on her way to the office.
13: The thing that I remember was his red jacket, and he's holding a cigarette and his head falling down over his eyes and holding The Big Issue.
11: The pair formed a friendship, and after 6 months of chatting, Trevor plucked up the courage to ask Ellen out.
12: One day, she got back from New Zealand after her dad passed away, and I was with my good mate, a good friend,
13: Marcus,
12: and I asked her out, and she said yes. And I turned to Marcus and we gave each other a high five.
11: But at the time, Trevor had a pokies addiction, which delayed their first date.
12: We were going to go out that weekend and I wanted just to treat her to coffee or something, but I was so scared because I had no money, so I didn't go down and see her.
11: But they stayed in contact, and when Ellen needed surgery, Trevor came good.
12: I just went to the hospital every day just to make sure she was going to be all right. And that's how I fell in love with her. I couldn't stay away from her, you know. She was just such a delightful lady.
13: There was something about him that I felt not afraid of or scared, you know what I mean? I felt safe.
11: Trevor and Ellen are now married. Jen Vook is the editor of The Big Issue and says the magazine has come a long way since it was launched outside Melbourne's Flinders Street station in June 1996.
14: In that time, we have sold 14 million copies. We have had more than 8,700 vendors. And perhaps most importantly, we have put almost $42 million back into the pockets of people who need it most.
11: As for Trevor, he's been selling the magazine for 21 years. And next month, he and Ellen celebrate their 15th wedding anniversary.
12: I just want to say thank you for The Big Issue. The best magazine in the world.
13: Like I say to Trevor, you know, if it wasn't for The Big Issue,
12: we'd never have met.
13: Yeah, it was highly unlikely that we would have met.
1: Trevor and Ellen ending that lovely report by Rachel Hayter. Briefly in finance, stocks on Wall Street have closed higher after that announcement from US President Donald Trump cancelling planned strikes against Iran, and the Aussie dollar's up, buying 70.5 US cents. And that's AM for today. AM's executive producer is Michael Edwards, and today's program produced by Catherine Gregory, technical production by Kem White and Nick Dracoulis. I'm Melissa Clark. Have a safe and happy weekend. It's 8:30.
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16: 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It is 8:30. Good morning. Steve Martin here through until 9 o'clock on this Friday morning. And there's a couple of SMSs that popped in just as we were getting to the news at 8. One about the state of roads, which we're not going to talk about in this half hour necessarily, but it's interesting. It's one I hadn't heard about for a little while.

0: morning. 1300 303 468 and 0467 842 722. On the program in this half hour, we're going to talk about tax changes. In our newspaper segment earlier, Pat was referencing the Senate hearings, which are taking place, and there's a few people who aren't particularly happy that the Senate hearings will only run for a couple of days. So there's a bit of contention over how much discussion should be made about the tax changes. There is a forum coming up in the southern end of the listening area to have a look at tax changes. It's being organised by the group Independent Australian Independent Retirees. And there's a former professor of accounting from Deakin University who's going to be going along and explaining the tax changes as they could apply to retirees and older local residents. So we're going to have a chat to Dr. Graham Wines and find out what he thinks we need to know. As a former professor of accounting, I reckon he probably has his head around what's been proposed by the federal government. So we'll do that. We'll have a chat to the operator of the Ballarat Farmers Market. Steve Burns will join us. You may recall a few weeks ago, he was talking about the fact that for winter, for the wettest, coldest part of the year, they're going to relocate to the showgrounds. There's a bit of an adjustment to that. So we'll catch up with Steve Burns on the program as well. And just quickly, Jenny sent me this. Head injuries are going to happen in sport because the game is now stop the other player at all costs, not players' fault often, put it back on the AFL, find them and get us back to a better class of football, says Jenny, going back to our sports discussion this morning. Thank you, Jenny. I didn't see that when you popped it in while Fitzy and Brooke were in the studio, but thanks for sending it through. Let's get started with some local news headlines. First up, it's off to the newsroom, and it's good morning to Tyrone Dalton.
1: Good morning, Steve. A coronial inquiry into a horror crash outside the Royal Daylesford Hotel 3 years ago has heard the pub didn't have a valid outdoor trading licence at the time. Five people, including two children, were killed following a collision outside the pub in November 2023. A coronial inquiry into the incident previously heard the driver suffered a severe hypoglycemic episode before crashing into the two families. Yesterday, the inquiry heard from the Hepburn Shire Council's Director of Development and Community, Ron Torres, who confirmed the Royal Hotel did not have a valid outdoor trading permit at the time, but had applied for renewal. The city of Ballarat is hosting a free live screening of the Socceroos' opening FIFA World Cup match at Alfred Deakin Place this weekend. The Australian team's first match will be against Turkey this Sunday afternoon from 2 o'clock local time. The council is encouraging residents to bring a chair or a rug and come along to enjoy the game on the big screen. 151 towns across regional Victoria are set to see investment in community projects as part of the latest round of the Tiny Towns Fund. The fund supports towns across Victoria with populations of up to 5,000 people. The Tiny Towns Fund backs community-driven projects that improve local community infrastructure and encourages more visitors to all corners of Victoria. It's going to be a partly cloudy day in Ballarat today. There is some patchy fog about this morning, so take care on the roads and drive to conditions. Ballarat is heading for a top of 15 degrees. For more news anytime, visit the ABC Ballarat website. You can also download the ABC Listen app to stay up to date. And that's what's making news this hour, Steve.
2: 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Traffic.
3: It's Brad Arnold from Transport Victoria. Not a bad run for the major arterials this stage of the day leading into the weekend. Looking okay for the Western Freeway. Pretty much delay-free run until you get to the end of the freeway onto the M80 Ring Road with works that continue heading down towards the Princes and Westgate Freeway entry ramps. Speed lane restrictions in place after Saturday's truck rollover repairs continue and allow an extra 5 to 10 getting onto the Westgate Freeway. Once you're there, over the bridge in towards the city exits, a delay-free run. And further back, the Princes Freeway, a little busy through Laverton up towards Corio Creek Road, but looking okay at this stage of the morning. Melbourne bound, Geelong Ring Road fine in both directions. No troubles for the Midland Highway between Ballarat and Geelong. Hamilton Highway clear, and no major interruptions for the Princes Highway. A little busy around Allensford in both directions with some ongoing works. Allow some extra time both ways. If you're on the trains this morning, onto a V-Line service, Ballarat, Ararat and Maribor lines are clear, and no disruptions for Geelong and Warrnambool services.
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0: 24 to 9, lines are open, SMS is there. Another couple of text messages, one that came in from Peter, who says, please tell your newsroom there's no Royal Daylesford Hotel. There is, however, the Royal Hotel in Daylesford. Well, Peter, I've just checked on the internet.

0: And it is listed as the Royal Daylesford Hotel and known as the Royal Daylesford on their website. So I'm just assuming that that is the name of the hotel. But thank you for your SMS. There's also this. On the topic of roads, I travelled as a transfer patient between Portland and Warrnambool in an ambulance. The pain received on each bump from the bad roads was immense. The poor ambulance drivers did their best to avoid the bad spots, but it was absolutely shocking. That's from Nikki. So, Nikki, thank you for your SMS this morning as well. 1300 303 468 and 0467 842 722. Let's talk tax. The upcoming changes to Australia's tax system are sometimes being compared to the size and scale of the introduction of the GST. Now, in the news this morning, there's a bit of drama about next week's Senate hearings that are examining the changes. Some critics of the reforms are complaining they've not been invited to appear before the Senate hearings and put forward and argue their case. So I'm wondering, if you understand the tax changes, are you making any big changes yourself before they're introduced? Or maybe it's all just as clear as mud. At a local level, there's an upcoming forum which is organised by Australian Independent Retirees where the effects of the changes are going to be explained. The forum is being led by Dr. Graham Wines, who is a former Professor of Accounting at Deakin University. And Graham Wines is our guest this morning. Morning, Graham.
1: How are you, Steve?
0: Oh, I'm all right. Thanks for your time.
1: No problem. There's
0: been a lot of talk about these changes and what it does mean and what it doesn't mean. What's your view, broadly speaking?
1: Certainly they're the biggest change to the tax system since the introduction of GST. Major changes to actual income tax, including capital gains tax. And I do think that people haven't necessarily got their head around how it might affect them. And I think some people will be affected more than they think. And in particular, the forum I'm given is for retirees. And I think there are some significant effects there.
0: Okay. So what do retirees need to know and consider?
1: The big changes are in the areas of capital gains tax, negative gearing, family trusts, and the private health insurance rebate. The capital gains tax could have a large effect in that it does represent a move away from the principle of progressive tax rates, because anybody under the tax-free threshold, or indeed in the 16% rate, which cuts in at $45,000, people under that who are not on government support such as AIDS, pension or job seeker, they're going to suddenly be hit with a 30% tax rate on their capital gains.
0: So if the capital gains are being used as your income, if you've got an investment, let's just say, a bank investment, and you're getting this money back and you're using that to live off as your income, you don't get the tax-free threshold because it's not earned as a working wage.
1: Yeah, that's right. So if, for example, you were selling some shares during the year as part of supplementing your income, so you could have a self-funded retiree who doesn't receive the age pension, but is nevertheless under the tax-free threshold. So if they were selling some or all of their shares to supplement their, or as part of their main income, they'll suddenly be hit with 30% tax on that capital gain, whereas under the old rules, they wouldn't have been, they'd only have the 0% tax rate.
0: Do you think most people realise that that change is coming in?
1: I don't know. But as I said, I do think that a lot of people haven't realised that it could affect them if they're under that $45,000 income and don't have government support. But there is another effect. There's an interaction with that with family trusts, and that is if retirees have structured their investments into a family trust, then there's a 30% minimum tax rate on distributions there, even if they're below the tax-free threshold. And unlike the capital gains tax rules, there isn't a refundable tax credit there. So they will be hit with 30% on any distributions from retirement funds that have been put into a family trust structure.
0: Mm. So I think you've just answered a question that's come through on our SMS, Graham, where it says, can you ask if interest from banks on retirees' interest savings is considered capital gain and will have 30% tax on dollar one with no $18,000 tax-free threshold?
1: Interest income is exactly the same as it is under the current rules. So that just goes in your normal income and is taxed at your marginal rate, which if you're below the tax-free threshold will be nil. So this is only on capital gains, such as if you sell shares or sell an investment property, would be the main two examples.
0: Okay. What about if you're on a superannuation pension? Is that going to attract the extra tax rate, or is that going to keep the tax-free threshold?
1: The superannuation funds, the capital gains tax rules aren't changing for them.
0: Mm-hmm.
1: So as far as I know, that will be okay in if it's in a superannuation. So it's only if, for example, a retiree or somebody else has invested in an investment property or shares and subsequently sell them and make a capital gain.
0: Rightio. Graham, do you think the sorts of changes, and I know there'll be a bit of tweaking here and there, the Treasurer and the Prime Minister have already indicated that they're looking at a few carve-outs for specific groups, but generally speaking, do you think the changes are necessary to be introduced?
1: Look, there's certainly an argument that the changes will help first-home buyers, and certainly there's been a flattening of the property market at the moment because investors aren't getting into buying existing properties because of the negative gearing rules. So there will be a benefit there. I think the other side of the coin there is that there won't be any increase and maybe a shortage in rental properties. So there could be an adverse effect on rents, and rents may well go up by a lot more than what the government has foreshadowed.
0: Mm. Okay, we'll have to wait and see what happens with that, because the modelling says one thing, often reality says a different thing.
1: Yeah, well, their modelling said $2 increase a week in rent, and certainly there's other factors there with the property market, but I think you'll see rents going up.
0: Do you reckon that's going to happen in our part of the world, in Western Victoria? I could understand maybe in some parts of the city where there are different pressures. What about in regional Victoria and Western Victoria specifically?
1: Yeah, well, I think regional areas generally, including Western Victoria, there is a really tight rental market. There's not a lot of, excess, there's no excess rental capacity there. And I do know of at least one person firsthand, among other reasons, is selling a rental property because of the capital gains tax changes. And therefore, that's one rental property that's just disappeared off the rental market. And I'm sure there's others in the same category.
0: Yeah, as people start looking to change the way they invest some of their funds. It's interesting. Graham, In terms of the public debate that's been going on, with your experience as a professor and working in this area, often when change is brought in, there is all sorts of doom and gloom on one end and overstated expectations. And, you know, there's the good news and the bad news variants. Given what we're seeing in the public debate, what do you make of all of that? Is this, should it be doom and gloom? Should it be, oh, this is all going to be fantastic in the long run? Who do we believe?
1: You get the two ends of the spectrums, and the truth is somewhere in the middle. I think that, for example, family trust rules, a lot of people will not have a family trust, so there's not going to be any effect there. People who are already above the 30% tax bracket, and there's a change in the way the games calculator, but once again, they were facing the 30% rate anyway. So I think that at the end of the day, there'll be, you know, the Senate inquiries and such. There may be some tweaking of the rules, but overall, you know, the market society adjusts to the rules, and people will make any adjustments that they need for their own circumstances. So, you know, it's certainly not all doom and gloom, but people do need to look at how these changes might affect their individual situation.
0: Yeah, they need to get their own professional advice on what they need to do.
1: Definitely, because so much of this hinges on how people have, for example, their investment structured.
0: Yeah. Graham, lovely to have you on. I'll give the details of the forum, which is coming up later this month. Thanks for your time.
1: No problems at all. Thank you.
0: Dr. Graham Wines, former Professor of Accounting at Deakin University, and he is going to be at this forum. The forum is run by Australian Independent Retirees, so it's a bit of an explainer for people of what they need to consider and where they're going to need to go and get that independent financial advice, just explaining where some people may be caught and not be caught. Now, the meeting is in Warrnambool. It's at the RSL, and it does say that it's free to attend, and it's 10 o'clock, Warrnambool RSL, and the date for this is not on that bit of paper. It should be on that bit of paper. I'm pretty sure it's the 26th. It is there at the beginning. 26th of June is when the meeting takes place. So you've got a couple of weeks if you are in that, perhaps that southern area or around the parts of the Otways, and you want to head across to Warrnambool to have a listen to Graham Wines. 26th of June, 10 o'clock in the morning, Warrnambool RSL, and it's free to attend, and Australian Independent Retirees are putting on that forum. Now, there is an SMS that's popped in. It says, how is it fair that any Australian does not get the tax-free threshold? I hope the government realises and make that change, says Nancy. My understanding from talking to Graham and having him explain it's there, the tax-free threshold is still there and available depending on how your affairs are structured. So if it looks, and this is to try and cut out some of the income splitting at the very high end of income earners, and to treat other investments generally as income. So that's where it comes down. It's still there and it's still available, as I understand what Graham just said. In a lot of most circumstances, it just depends on how your financial affairs are structured to try and make the system fairer for all. Whether it does that or not, well, that's what's being debated, and debated fairly hotly.
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0: Pete on the SMS says, taxes pay for things. Why should I pay income tax if old mate here doesn't want to pay tax on earnings from other sources? How's it fair that a nurse earning $80,000 pays more tax than a retiree who's used negative gearing, capital gains, discounts and trusts not to pay tax on $80K or of other earnings? You want your potholes fixed? Pay tax. Want to have access to Medicare? Pay tax. Pete says, I'm sick of wealthy people whinging. By the way, if a house is sold, it doesn't vaporise. It might be sold to an owner-occupier or another investor. So thank you, Pete, for your SMS this morning as well. 1300 303 468 and 0467 842 722. Before the news, we'll have a chat to Steve Burns, the manager of the Ballarat Farmers Market. They're heading to the showgrounds, but a little different to the original plan. So we'll get an update from Steve in a moment.

0: Talking Heads from their Little Creatures album came out in 1985, and she was.
1: From Ararat to Colac and across the Central Highlands, this is ABC Ballarat.
0: 6 to 9. Now, if I get a chance, I'll run through weather for you just prior to the news at 9. But we're just going to catch up with Steve Burns, who's the manager of the Ballarat Farmers Market. You may recall, if you're listening, a few weeks ago we were talking with Steve about a planned move for winter, and for winter only, to the Ballarat Showgrounds to try and get away from some of the worst of the weather. I think the move is still on, but it's had to change just a little bit. I think it's delayed. So to explain what's happening, Steve Burns is the manager of the Ballarat Farmers Market. Morning, Steve.
2: Hey, Steve. Great to chat.
0: Now, when were you meant to be going to the showgrounds?
2: Well, we were meant to be going tomorrow. We wanted to put all six of our winter markets in undercover. And we were hoping to get the equestrian centre as the base, but that hasn't worked out. So we're swapping over to the South Pavilion. But unfortunately, all good for them, the showgrounds had bookings for the first half of winter, and we've only been able to secure the last three market dates in winter. So we'll go there on July 25 and for both of the August markets. But meantime, tomorrow, we are at the North Gardens Reserve. So mainly I want people to not go out to the showgrounds tomorrow because they'll be very lonely and the range of goods will be extremely limited. But if they come to the gardens for the next three markets, it's always awkward when you have to change plans like that.
0: Yeah, the last minute. Okay, so North Gardens, the usual location is the plan for tomorrow.
2: Yep.
0: And then the markets, the three after that, they will be out at the showgrounds.
2: No, tomorrow and the next two
0: tomorrow and the next
2: will
0: two.
2: Be
0: okay.
2: At the gardens. So basically split winter in half. We've got the first three at the gardens and the last three at the showgrounds,
0: both
2: the June markets and July 11.
0: So why? I thought this is all sorted. Why the change?

0: Look, we were working on the level to which we could compact the arena surface. I mean, there were many, many issues to work through with like that. That's the one where we came down to it. If it was wet and rolled, it was an adequate surface, certainly for walking. But we needed to make the venue completely accessible to everybody. So we actually did trials. We got a wheelchair, we put a heavy guy on it, we pushed him around. And it was possible, but it wasn't good enough. We weren't happy with it. So we might have been able to technically tick the box, but that's not what we're on about. We wanted to have people able to go there, enjoy the experience. And when we actually did the physical tests ourselves, we were like, nah, it's not good enough. So hence the decision to switch over to the South Pavilion, because it's got a concrete floor, no issues whatsoever. And I have to say, from a logistics point of view, way better for us. 10 massive roller doors equidistant around the perimeter. You roll in, roll out very easily. BAPS are still working on what they can do to make the equestrian centre suitable for future events. But just in the timeline that we had, it was just a smarter decision to flip over to the South Pavilion.
1: It does sound...
0: I went out to the market that Alexa and Ballarat Nightlife crew ran on Monday on the public holiday, and they had their market in the South Pavilion, and it was fantastic.
1: Okay.
0: Loads of people there, lots of stalls, and a real winner. So, we're happy that we've made the right call. It's just unfortunate that I've spent months promoting something slightly different and giving away lots of flyers and so on. So hence our enthusiasm to get the word out.
1: Okay. So, and you can't be in there for the next 3 weeks or next three markets, as I understand it, because there's other events on, like the wrestling.
0: Correct. Yes, indeed. Yeah, the wrestling.
1: That'd sit pretty nicely, wouldn't it? Wrestling at one end, local food and produce at the other. Everyone could dress up. It'd be a themed market.
0: We could do, the Mexican wrestling outfits, is that what you're thinking?
1: It could be a whole new marketing approach to
0: farmers
1: markets.
0: For the wrestling and for ourselves.
1: Yeah. All right, so have you got all the details online, Steve, so people can see if
0: absolutely.
1: They want to double check? All right.
0: Yeah, people just look for Ballarat Farmers Market on Facebook or ballaratmarkets.com.au. We've been, trying to get it out there everywhere, but of course not everyone's on Facebook, not everyone's online, hence we're really appreciative of you giving us a couple of minutes this morning.
1: No worries, Steve. I hope it all goes well. Thank you.
0: Thank you, brother. Bye.
1: Steve Burns, manager of the Ballarat Farmers Market. It was meant to be out at the showgrounds this weekend, but it's not. So the next three markets, tomorrow and the two following, are still at North Gardens. The three other markets for winter will be in the South Pavilion for the Ballarat Farmers Market. Now, partly cloudy, patchy morning fog in the southeast, slight chance of a shower in the southwest, near zero chance elsewhere today, northerly at 35 km. 15 for Ballarat, 14 for Daylesford, 18 for Colac, Maryborough, Stawell and Ararat, 19 Hamilton, Mortlake, Portland and Warrnambool. If you're heading to Melbourne, 19, 20 Geelong, 19 Horsham and 17 Bendigo for today. Bit of a wet one potentially on Saturday and then dry and finding up on Sunday. And then back on Monday, I think there's some more wet weather next week. But I'll talk to you on Monday. Have a great day. Have a good weekend. It's 9 o'clock.
2: Good morning, Natasha McFarlane with ABC News. US President Donald Trump says the US will not bomb targets in Iran today, just hours after saying he wanted to seize the country's main oil export hub. America's editor John Lyons reports.
3: Donald Trump woke up this morning and said essentially he was going to bomb Iran again. This would be the third day running, and he essentially said that he would possibly even take and seize Karg Island, which is the strategic island just off the coast of Iran. That's the major oil processing facility. A few hours later, the same president in the same location here at the White House decided, no, I'm not going to attack Iran again today, says that there's possibly a peace deal looming. We've heard that before.
2: The federal government says the resignation of the British Defence Secretary won't have any impact on the AUKUS submarine agreement. John Healey has cited a lack of defence spending from the UK government as the reason for his departure. He was due to tour a British naval base critical to the AUKUS partnership with Defence Minister Richard Marles overnight, but the event was cancelled. Industry Minister Tim Ayres says the agreement still has

0: IPS support across Australia, the UK and the United States.
1: We have elevated levels of defence spending because we live in much less certain times where there's much more geopolitical contest, and it's in Australia's interests to keep Australians safe.
0: Labor Party President Wayne Swan says his party has raised nowhere near the $2 million One Nation claims to have made from its online donation drive. The resurgent Minor Party launched the fundraiser earlier this week, directly targeting Prime Minister Anthony Albanese. It followed an earlier fundraising effort from Labor to combat One Nation. Mr Swan has told Channel 9 he doesn't know how much money Labor has raised.
2: I haven't the faintest idea.
3: But you're the party president.
2: But
3: come
2: I can
3: on,
2: tell you, it
3: know.
2: Won't be two. I can tell you, it won't be $2 million, and I doubt very much whether One Nation will raise $2 million either.
0: Expressions of interest are now open for Victoria's very first police academy in regional Victoria. The first class of up to 25 recruits will begin the course from January next year and based in Mildura in the state's northwest. It's hoped the academy will open up a policing career to country people who've previously been unable to due to their location. Inspector Dave Rowe says the new country recruits will no longer have to travel to Melbourne for training.
4: The assessment process for the Regional Academy in Mildura will all be conducted in Mildura or online. So there'll be no need for anyone to travel to metropolitan Melbourne for any of the assessment process prior to joining the Victoria Police.
0: If the pilot is successful, the location of the academy will change each year. SpaceX has raised $106 billion from financial firms ahead of it becoming a publicly traded company on Friday. In a filing with the US Securities and Exchange Commission, the space exploration and artificial intelligence company says it has sold $106 billion in shares priced at $191 each. The share price matches the estimate SpaceX gave last week, meaning the firm's expected initial stock market value will be about $2.5 trillion. At that value, Chief Executive Elon Musk, already the richest man in the world, is set to become the world's first trillionaire. And to sport, Mexico has made the perfect start to the World Cup, beating South Africa 2-0 in the tournament's opening game at Mexico City Stadium. Tom Wilde has more.
5: After an opening ceremony featuring Latino megastar Shakira, the serious business of soccer began. Mexico and South Africa playing in the tournament opener for the second time. The first time two countries have met twice in a World Cup opener. In front of 80,000 fans at Mexico City Stadium, the home side dominated the first half and scored through Julian Quiñones' 9th-minute strike. South Africa lost a player to a red card early in the second, and Mexico took full advantage when Raul Jimenez headed home with 23 minutes remaining.
0: And five-time Olympic gold medalist Kayleigh McEwen has won the 200 metres backstroke final at the Australian swimming trials. The win saw McEwen claim the backstroke trifecta of 50, 100 and 200 metres at the event. To the weather, there's a strong wind warning for Port Phillip, the west coast and central coast. For the state, areas of morning fog, mainly in the east, mostly cloudy across the ranges with isolated light showers or drizzle. For Melbourne, partly cloudy today, a top of 19. Tomorrow, rain increasing in 17. Sunday, partly cloudy, 15. Right now, it's 15 degrees in the city. 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
7: And good morning. A really big happy Friday to you. Lovely to have your company. Hope you're well. Look, one of the groups most concerned about the NDIS changes are OTs, occupational therapists. Now, in regional areas, they're already at breaking point when it comes to their workload, and all of their current clients, all of their prospective clients, they're really worried about what might be coming next. So in a couple of minutes, you're going to meet an OT, works in regional Vic, get a sense of her workload now and what this big NDIS shuffle might be bringing. I'm going to start the morning, though, talking PFAS. You were hearing just a couple of weeks ago, federal government suing 3M Australia, the company that manufactured firefighting foam that's contaminated, well, at the moment, what we know about, Defence Force bases right around the country with PFAS. Now, that lawsuit is around the cost of investigating, managing, remediating the contamination. Includes areas like Bandiana Military Area near Wodonga,

0: ESAIL's Air Force Base. But what the ABC is reporting today is that a class action has been launched in Victoria's Supreme Court, and it's expected to take compensation claims even further, with hundreds of businesses and organisations involved. ABC's Elise Kinsella has been right across this story. And Elise, a really good morning to you.
1: Good morning.
0: What's the class action alleging?
1: So the class action is alleging, well, the plaintiffs are alleging that 3M's firefighting foam that contains PFAS has contaminated sites across the country. The plaintiffs are further alleging that 3M knew of a range of environmental or health potential risks that PFAS involved since at least 1980, but failed to disclose those risks to the public and continued to sell the products for decades. So that's the sort of the nuts and bolts of a fairly large class action and the allegations around it. 3M has publicly said that it will defend itself in these actions, like it said in terms of the federal government case. It released a statement to me saying that it has never manufactured PFAS in Australia, and it says that it hasn't sold the products at issue in Australia in about two decades. So obviously a dispute there over timelines.
0: Some big disputes in that case. And as you mentioned, that federal government lawsuit, pretty narrow in terms of locations effective and what they were pursuing in costs. This seems significantly different.
1: Yeah, it is. So the federal government litigation is a single litigant, the federal government suing 3M. The class action, as you mentioned, is hundreds of organisations involved, and it's at many sites right across the country rather than Defence Force bases in the federal government's decision. So quite different litigation with, I think, quite similar allegations. And then in terms of, like, what the litigants are seeking in the class action, they are seeking for 3M to either remediate land that's been contaminated or pay compensation for it, and also for damages for what they say is misleading communication from 3M about the safety of its products, which I think goes beyond the federal government's litigation.
0: Elise, we've seen a lot of legal proceedings overseas against this company, against 3M, and other manufacturers who work in PFAS spaces. Have we seen any significant outcomes that could give us an idea of how this might go?
1: I'm not sure that you can read too much into that, and because this is before the courts, we do need to be careful that it is its own case. There is now a significant history, though, of PFAS-related litigation, particularly in the US. So it's the point where it now has thousands of cases before the courts. There was a very large settlement that 3M made in 2023 with public water bodies in the US, where it agreed to pay $10 billion in compensation over 13 years without any kind of admission of liability. And that was around PFAS contamination. There has been really large cases in the US. In Australia, up until recent times, the litigation that's been brought has largely involved claims against the federal government, particularly around Defence Force bases, where PFAS has leached from Defence Force bases. So it's a shift now with these, both the federal government litigation and this class action, a shift in litigation now coming against manufacturers.
0: Elise, that's an eye-watering sum that you mentioned there, that US case. I mean, I was under the impression that $2 billion was a significant amount for the government case. Do we think this class action could go beyond that?
1: Oh, I haven't heard anything to indicate that, but in this class action, one of the court documents from the plaintiffs revealed that a singular litigant has a claim of about $750 million. So you can see how, you know, with the size of this class action, it could end up with a very large claim number. I mean, that is just the money that is being claimed. It doesn't sort of say what will happen in a case or what decisions will be made by the court. But it is really large amounts of money that we're talking about.
0: Huge amounts of money. Now, this is a Victorian class action. I know you've been speaking to legal professionals. Is there a sense that this could go further into other states and around the country?
1: It's a case that is being run in the Victorian

0: Supreme Court, but it does involve businesses around the country. It's not a case that is just restricted to Victoria.
1: Right. So this will take in, I guess, concerns from broader issues that have been seen right around Australia wherever PFAS has been used.
0: Yeah, my understanding is that some of the plaintiffs are businesses in other states.
1: Right. What's our timeline on this now that we know it's actually taking place, Elise?
0: I actually don't know what the timeline is. It's been very slow moving to date. So I think it is now at a kind of just watch and see what happens next.
1: Watch and see is what we are going to do. Elise Kinsella, thank you very much. She is the ABC journalist who has been looking into this class action regarding PFAS being brought against the manufacturer 3M. The whole story is up on the ABC News website. And unsurprisingly, 3M says it's going to defend itself against those claims. The company says it's achieved the goal of discontinuing the manufacture of PFAS by the end of last year and ended sales of PFAS products in Australia around 20 years ago. As Elise was just saying, that will be watch and see.
2: A tray of cocktails floated at us through the twilight. Who was this Gatsby fella?
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1: It is a Friday morning. It is 13 minutes past nine. And this morning, nothing but Australian music. That is what I've decided to do. And that'll include some live music after 10 o'clock from an up-and-coming artist. But it's in honour of the six amazing Australian groups who were inducted into the ARIA Hall of Fame last night. Talk more about that really soon. But one of those artists who got into the Hall of Fame was, of course, the wonderful Vicar and Linda Bull. They are on tour around regional Victoria as we speak. They were in Shepparton, I think, just last weekend. So here's a little bit of them.

0: Vicar and Linda Bull, When Will You Fall For Me? Last night, they were part of the six amazing artists who got inducted into the ARIA Hall of Fame. And that is wild. It is normally one artist. But this year, ARIA, Australian Recording Industry Association, they're celebrating 40 years. So joining Vicar and Linda Bull were Gurumul, Jenny Morris, Kate Sobrano, Spider-Bait, and The Living End. They all got the Hall of Fame treatment. As I said, I'm playing nothing but Aussie music for you today. That'll include a live track after 10 from an up-and-coming artist who'll be playing regionally on the weekend. But my question this morning is, who deserves the ARIA Hall of Fame according to you? Who are the Aussie musos you love who deserve legend status? Give me a call this morning. I'm on 1300 977 222. 1300 977 222.
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0: We were just speaking to ABC journalist Elise Kinsella, who's revealing today that there is a class action against 3M regarding damage from PFAS in the Victorian Supreme Court. Chris texting in saying, Nick, what about Fiskville? As Elise was saying, Chris, we're just getting the documents in now. It is hundreds of different businesses and organisations. We could be talking compensation well into the billions. And there's quite a few statements from the plaintiffs saying that 3M were recklessly indifferent to the truth of the safety representations. They're seeking damages for misleading and deceptive conduct by the company. We've seen somewhat similar cases overseas, although Elise was quick to say you can't read too much into what happens in an overseas courtroom. But Chris, that'll be unfolding. This is literally breaking this morning. Again, 1300 977 222 if you want to get in touch. You can text me on 0467 842 722. One of the really big discussions we've been having all this week has been around NDIS, and a lot of it is tied directly into the role of the OT, the occupational therapist. A lot of concern and uncertainty about what the changes, the proposed changes, might mean for OT roles and OT workloads. And it's a really big worry in regional areas where you have been calling and telling me that an OT appointment is already a hen's teeth situation. You can't get one for love nor money. So I caught up with Kerry Thompson, an OT in Bairnsdale, about what it's like at the moment in her workplace, in her workload, but also where her biggest worries lie.
5: I've been an occupational therapist for over 40 years and 25 regional and rural. So we have two clinics. I'm founder of Hallmark Occupational Therapy. We have one clinic in Bairnsdale and one in Tarelgan, but of course we do outreach to all the little rural, you know, small places.
0: Kerry, I want to talk to you about where OTs and NDIS come together. But before we get to that, more than a few people have contacted me and said just how hard it is at the moment to get in with a regional OT. How busy are you?
5: Non-stop. And, you know, it was like we moved from the Castlemaine Bendigo area and there was a shortage there. But when I didn't realise we wanted to move down this way because my husband has family in this area. And I sent out the email introducing our service on the Friday and I had 10 referrals sitting in my inbox on the Monday morning, and it hasn't stopped. That was nearly nine years ago and it hasn't stopped. And there's a lot of pressure with that. And, you know, you belong to these communities, the very welcoming, like people just opened their arms and embraced us immediately and very generous. And yeah, and we've, you know, tried to recruit OTs. They come for a year or two, then they go back to the city. It's not easy.
0: What do you think the sticking point is there? Because, you know, you've clearly got the work

0: coming in. You obviously can tell a good story about how wonderful that community is. Where do you think the recruitment troubles are lying, Kerry?
1: I mean, this is something that I have, because I also am an associate professor with Australian Catholic University, OT, but I've seen this in all the disciplines, and there's a shortage of doctors, accountants, teachers. You know, there's no university in Bairnsdale. So the towns around Australia, all the regional rural towns that don't have a university, really struggle in the exact same way and are the hardest hit. And schemes like NDIS and government, they don't do anything to help regional areas. They just roll out the one-size-fits-all NDIS for metro, big cities, Melbourne, and it's exactly the same whether you're regional or rural. So we, and all of our young people have to go to the big cities to train, and then they don't come back for a long time.
0: And that is what I wanted to talk to you about today, is because I know right across the whole sector you work in, so many OTs, occupational therapists, they're very worried about what some of these changes to NDIS might mean for your work.
1: I think, you know, occupational therapy is a profession that all started in the disability space. We're one of the few disciplines that studies disability. We don't study health, we study disability. And, you know, we were very used to a government and being government employees, so it was very hard for OTs to transition to the private world, but they did it because this is the space, you know, many of us dedicate, 50% of us dedicate, and the other 50%, you know, it's health services. So, and now, you know, it's being degraded. Some of the changes are going to take us backwards 20 years, which is just devastating to anyone with a few years under their belt. Like, we don't want to go back to the way things used to be done. You know, there's so many strengths. It's not really, you know, OTs and providers and the families and participants that have really stuffed up the implementation. It's a lot of the implementation is the problem. It's not the legislation. It's not the design of the NDIS. It's in the way it's been implemented that we believe a lot of the problems have come from.
0: Kerry, I've got to say, hearing you talk about how busy you are and about how difficult it is to get OTs in regional areas and knowing the concerns about how in demand OTs are going to be, certainly under the new NDIS scheme, I mean, my sense is you're not even thinking about what might happen down the road. You're seeing impacts to your clients right now.
1: Oh, sadly, 18 months, we've had things go backwards really badly, where we had achieved so much with participants and their families and direct service support providers and our allied health interventions. We were seeing some people really now having a meaningful everyday life, which is that mainly what occupational therapy is about, is supporting people to get to that point they can have active participation and meaningful goals and, you know, just in their everyday life. Nothing, you know, fantastical. And, you know, then they've had their funding cut 20 or 30%. Mm. And we've been grappling for ways to make it work and manage. And we're pragmatic. You know, families are pragmatic. Occupational therapists are pragmatic. And then the next plan, they get cut a bit more again.
0: For your clients that are coming in, looking at these potential changes, what are you hearing from them? Is a lot of concern, a lot of uncertainty?
1: Yes, a lot of stress on parents. You know, we have a woman in her 30s. You know, I wrote the application for her to get a supported disability accommodation. So only about 10% of people on the NDIS were ever meant to be in that criteria because it's extreme disability. And I think it probably still sits at about 10%. That was approved, but never quite got all of the funding for the support hours to go with that to match up. Then after 12 months, it got cut a little bit, her support hour funding, and then late last year it got cut again. And now every day there's a three-hour gap in the day. And this person has cerebral palsy, lives in a wheelchair, only speaks a handful of words, doesn't have control of their limbs, and there's a gap of 3 hours every day. Very stressful for the parents because, you know, they're having to get new providers, they're having to change how everything's done, because some providers are walking away because they can't work under the stress of the way the schedule is, and, you know, they're appealing, but that process takes a long time. So then the mum, she's in her 70s, she's lost weight. And I said to her the other day, you're looking really thin. And she said, it's stress. I can't do it. You know, I'm eating, but I'm losing weight.
0: Kerry, we know that there's been a Senate inquiry, a very rapidly run one, into some of the concerns around these changes. But as a final question to you, what would you hope decision makers can take away from what's being said to them, but also from, you know, experiences like yours?
1: There's a lot, but I think that they have not really listened and they've not heard, and they're taking the choice and control that is one of the best components of that individual model. They cannot turn this into a recipe for a group of people and just give them a recipe amount of services and support. That's what's taking us backwards 20 years right now. So the individualised model has all the strength in it, and now there's so many people getting caught with big gaps because they're applying a recipe.
0: That's
1: to their support.
0: Kerry, OT educator based out of Bairnsdale, talking about the complexity already of her workload. As she said, let people know she was setting up shop years ago and had appointments the next day. They're really busy. They're really concerned about what the changes might mean. Now, Michelle Oliver is the Chief Occupational Therapist at Occupational Therapy Australia. And they have a brand new campaign out that's simply titled No OTs, No NDIS. So, Michelle, a really good morning to you.
2: Hi, Nick. Thanks for having me.
0: Hearing what Kerry was saying, that would be echoed by so many OTs around not just the state, the whole country.
2: Yeah, look, absolutely. We're deeply concerned that the ongoing NDIS reforms restricting access to the essential OT services and making it harder for people with disability across Australia to receive the care that they rely on to live safely and independently. And certainly in the context of a national cost of living crisis, we absolutely recognise the importance of a sustainable NDIS, but the sustainability should not come at the expense of participant access, the supports that they need, as well as the workforce that delivers them.
0: Michelle, everything I'm hearing from people is that part of the big worry at the moment is just how uncertain it is that these changes will even come, what they'll look like, how they'll be enacted. There just seems to be a feeling that everyone involved is in a limbo at the moment.
2: Oh, yeah, absolutely. The anxiety is huge across the whole disability space and within our profession. I mean, we know last year as a result of the ongoing reforms, because it's been going on for so long now, and now they're rapidly pushing through this new legislation, which is just, you know, increasing the anxiety tenfold. But the chronic underfunding, we know that 1 in 10 OTs left the NDIS last year, and our members, as Kerry mentioned, are now reporting significantly reduced access to OT services, particularly in that home and community-based support. And regional and remote areas are really feeling it.
0: Michelle, what are you hoping to do with the campaign?
2: Look, we're really just trying to raise awareness and draw attention to the significant impact that these reforms will have, not just on the disability sector, on the qualified health professionals that deliver the services within the disability sector, but the community as a whole. We know that these changes will significantly reduce supports and access to supports. And these outcomes will, you know, we know that it will have poor health outcomes for participants. It will reduce their ability to engage productively in the community. And it's just going to have a broader economic impact for Australia overall.
0: Again, the broad impact economically, I'm hearing a lot, but I don't think we can walk away from that social impact of people feeling disconnected from their community.
2: Absolutely. And I think, you know, it's been talked about a lot and Kerry pointed it out. I think reducing that access to support the disability community to engage productively and engage within their communities will just be profound. We can't just expect people with disabilities just to be locked away in their homes and have no ability to engage within their communities. At the moment, the NDIS has created an opportunity to recognise the disability community as equal, as contributing members of our society, which they are. But they do need additional supports and access to be able to do so. And it's deeply concerning that this legislation will significantly reduce that access. So we are really encouraging everyone to go to the Occupational Therapy Australia website, sign up to our campaign, raise a voice and stand up. This is our

0: we write to them, we seek to meet with them. We have had an opportunity to meet with the department and infrequently with the agency, but it is challenging. There is no opportunity to work productively in a way that sees us truly valued in the conversation and valued in a way that we, you know, are trying to see and achieve better outcomes. It's at the moment, it's really, it seems, the conversation really seems to be about just cutting costs rather than, you know, thinking about it from a more efficient way.
1: Michelle Oliver, we'll have to leave it there, but thank you. Michelle is the Chief Occupational Therapist at OTA, Occupational Therapy Australia. Again, they have a campaign out that's simply titled No OTs, No NDIS. Joe texting in saying, I would just love to hear from Harriet Ching. No health background for a health minister. Eliza saying, why can't OTs, when they finish their training, be told they need to spend 2 years in rural areas? A question that comes up with so many roles and so many jobs. And from Gordon in Ballarat, he says, Nick, is this disaster happening in all states? I've got parents in South Australia who get aged care home support. It's a long way in front of anything you can get in Victoria. Gordon, one of the main concerns about the changes that potentially are coming through is how much they push back on the states outside of a national NDIS scheme. And I think there's a lot of confusion about what that might mean state to state. Again, as Michelle was just saying, this feels like a limbo period for so many people in this sector. They just do not understand. That's people who work in the space and people who are participants in the NDIS scheme as well. 1300 977 222. Weekend of weather coming up. It's Friday, as I said. Kate Doyle from the Bureau. What's happening today around the state?
2: Well, today the main story is northerly winds making their way down across Victoria means that we are looking at temperatures above average. So maximum temperatures expected to be 4 to 8 degrees above average, with top temperatures ranging from around 18 to 23 degrees outside of the more alpine areas, of course, who are a little bit cooler. But yes, we do have the potential for hitting some new late season records. So not necessarily June records, but for this late in June, it's certainly quite warm. Around today. We are seeing those winds picking up through the day and picking up more dramatically as we get into this evening ahead of a cold front, which we are expecting to sweep through tomorrow. So a cold front sweeping across Victoria on Saturday, bringing rain and showers across the state, starting off in the west in the morning, pushing into central parts around lunchtime and then continuing through eastern parts as we get into the afternoon and evening. So conditions that my father would call a challenge or a character building for junior sport around tomorrow. So please do be aware of that. Make sure you're rugging up. Rainfall totals generally 2 to 10 millimetres, increasing to around 5 to 15 millimetres about the southwest and across the ranges. And we could see totals reaching that 20 to 30 millimetre mark around the highest peaks, particularly up in the northeast. So a wet day tomorrow as a cold front pushes its way through. More settled then again on Sunday, Monday as the next high pressure system moves across the region. But then next week, the potential for a stalled low in the Bight to bring several wet days in a row through the southeast of the country. So some potential follow-up rain next week, certainly one worth looking ahead to. Otherwise, to talk about today, we do have strong wind warnings for Port Phillip, the west coast, and the central coastal waters. We're also keeping an eye on waters up in the rivers up in the northeast, the Kiwa, etc. Certainly worth keeping an eye on that this weekend, but also as we get into next week, as we're expecting some more rain on some already wet catchments. And at the moment, looks like the wind should be just a little bit below warning levels from later tonight into tomorrow, but certainly some windy conditions, especially for our exposed peaks. So please make sure you are aware.
1: I feel fully aware now as well. Will we see any snow? It's looking really green for a lot of the alpine regions.
2: It certainly is. It's quite warm, is the situation. I don't think the snow level is getting down particularly low with this system, so it is looking more likely to be rain.
1: Just in terms of tomorrow's rain as well, is that the whole day, says someone who's got something on in the afternoon?
2: Well, it depends where you are as far as when you can expect things in the afternoon. So if you're in the west, we are expecting those showers to be clearing by sort of early afternoon. Through central parts, though, that's when you'll be starting to get things making their way through. So.

0: around the middle of the day up in your part of the world.
1: Well, Flip, thank you very much for that, Kate Doyle. Warm today, as Kate was saying. We might even set some little seasonal records for temperatures in this period. But we're then looking at cooler weather and some wet days, not only tomorrow, but a very wet week next week.
2: There is more to Victoria than Melbourne, and regional Victoria is crying out for infrastructure. There has to be spending outside Melbourne.
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1: I had a text in from Kylie from Daysdale. Should say, Kylie, by the way, we got your postcard in the mail. Very lovely to hear from you. Thank you so much. I mentioned that I'm going to play nothing but Australian music today. I don't know if you caught up with this, but 6 artists got inducted into the ARIA Hall of Fame. And normally it's only one, but it's the 40th anniversary of ARIA, of the Australian Recording Industry Association. So they kind of pulled out the stops. And that meant yesterday, Gurumul, Jenny Morris, Kate Sobrano, Spiderbait, The Living End, and Vicar and Linda Bull got given the Hall of Fame treatment. After 10 o'clock, young up-and-coming Australian artist is going to play you some live music. I'm playing nothing but live music, but I want to hear from you. Who should be in that Hall of Fame? Who are the Aussie artists that you love who deserve that legend status? Jamie in Wodonga says Phil Manning from Chain should be inducted for sure. Haven't even thought about that for a really long time. Jamie, that's a really good call on that one. And Kylie saying, A, good on you for playing only Aussie music, but Sherbet would have been my favourite Aussie band from the 1970s. Can I say, Sherbet, I think, were one of the first bands outside of individual artists to get into the Hall of Fame. They were in by 1990 from memory. I think previous to that, it had mainly been just individual artists. AC/DC was the only other band I can think of who were earlier than them. So Sherbet have been in for a very long time, but they are a very good call on that. In fact, here's some Sherbet now. We're going to talk Critters straight after this.

0: Sherbet, and how's that? Kylie mentioning it on text line, one of her favourite bands from the 1970s. We're talking great Aussie music because we're talking about the ARIA Hall of Fame inductees that came in. Six artists came in because it's the 40th anniversary of ARIA. Who else should be in there? I should say Sherbet did get in 1990, only I think the second band to get in. Before that, individual artists. 1-300-977-222. Let's talk about critters.
1: Bird watching is very pleasant, very relaxing.
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3: Snakes are best loved from a distance. 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
0: And today, a topic very close to my heart, frogs. Now, tonight at 6pm, Corowa's annual Sloan's Champion Spotlight Night is on. And when they say Sloan's, they mean Sloan's Froglet. And people get out of their houses on a winter evening because this is the peak breeding time for the Sloan's Froglet. And what it means is that enthusiastic citizen scientists can go out tonight for a spotlight walk, some educational chats with experts, and hear a little bit of this. Now, Claire Birch is the local Landcare Coordinator for Corowa District Landcare. Claire, really good morning to you.
6: Good morning. Thanks for having me on the program.
0: Now, I just got to check out of here. Are they a froglet because they're not good enough to be a whole frog, or because they're just so adorable you feel like you've got to add a little bit to the end?
6: I don't, we'll go with that one, you know. Science and naming really go hand in hand in a certain way. Let's just say they're really tiny and, you know, classify themselves as a frog.

0: always hauling out Frog ID on my walks at the moment. Are you pumped for tonight?
1: Yeah, absolutely. Same here, and love going out late at night and looking for frogs. And we love being able to do these events every year for the community as well, because a lot of people haven't heard of citizen science, Frog ID, or even know what a Sloan's froglet is. So to be able to, yeah, take people out every year and go, yep, this is what it's all about, and get everyone involved in that activity as well is fantastic to do.
0: Oh, Claire, haul me back. Tell me everything I need to know about the Sloan's.
1: Yeah, absolutely. So the Sloan's is part of a genus called Crinia. So there's a few of those types of frogs in our region, but this one's particularly important because it is endangered in Victoria and New South Wales, and the pockets of these froglets are very small, so their populations are very are diminishing and isolated. So Corowa to Albury and into northeast Victoria are very prominent locations for this froglet. It's super tiny, so if you're going out looking for it, you know, to be honest, you'll probably hear it, and the recording you played is exactly what you're listening for, and you're very likely to hear it before you see it. It's only about 2 centimetres in size.
0: Wow.
1: And it blends in. It has excellent brownie-green camouflage, so it's guaranteed to be blending in with its surroundings. So, but, yeah, it's fantastic. When we go out to the wetlands we do our event at, you know, historically we have seen them, and we hope to see them again tonight. But, yeah, they are a bit cryptic. They look a lot like other little froglet species and frog species. But, as I said, super important to focus on their conservation, because we're one of the last remaining pockets for them. But, yeah, and in terms of their habitat, I can tell you a bit about that as well, because they really love a shallow wetland. But, you know, they're not just going to be in your traditional big wetland. You'll find them in grasslands and paddocks that have been inundated with floodwater.
0: Oh.
1: Yeah, and we'll also find them just sort of in little shallow puddles and in drains as well along roadsides. So yeah, they're quite an interesting species.
0: Claire Birch, I hope you're up for a couple of really stupid questions from me, because that is pretty much my skill set here, is just coming into an expert like you and asking some really stupid questions.

0: And often it will do have to do with what sort of is going on in the food web and in habitat. And
1: Ah.
0: so if these frogs, they particularly love a bit of shallow water, as I said, so that would be conducive to a rainy time of year potentially. But when they're breeding, they're not a species that will just lay eggs in water. They actually love to use really lush sort of aquatic vegetation, so grasses and sedges, and submerged, semi-submerged water plants, so, for laying their eggs as well. So they really need that nice dense habitat to continue their populations. Yeah.
1: Me and the Sloane's froglet, we both love a wetlands. It's nice to know I have so much in common. Because it's breeding season, is that why they're likely to be so vocal as well?
0: That's exactly right. Yeah, so the males will be calling, and yeah, with their breeding season predominantly over the winter in the cooler months. Yeah, that's why we head out at this time of year, and certainly into July, August, potentially September as well. You may hear them, but yeah, this is their time of year, absolutely.
1: Claire, you mentioned, of course, how much conservation, how essential it is to these populations at the moment. Do we know what sort of monitoring is underway?
0: Yeah, so well, one of our guest speakers tonight is Dave Hunter, who's a senior threatened species officer with the Department of Climate Change, Energy, Environment and Water, and they do monitoring of the species. And yeah, there's various programs happening, but I think bringing it back to Frog ID, it's an informal way of monitoring. However, it's extremely essential. So there's never enough sort of researchers available on the ground to hear everything, and that's why having community available to participate in citizen science like Frog ID is really crucial, because they're the ones who will always be out there capturing what's going on in their local wetlands or the side of the road or their backyard. And that's genuine data that is being used by researchers to then form their conservation actions. So that's very important.
1: I'll just give a shout out to Frog ID for anyone who's not familiar with it. It's a really basic app you put on your phone. If you're hearing frogs, you pull it out, you kick it off. It'll take a little bit of a recording. It then sends that off to a server where it can be

0: science apps. But yeah, and we call the event we have the Science Champion Spotlight Night because the Science Champions is a group of volunteers that is sort of grounded in a Frog ID project. So yeah, it's it is competitive if you want it to be, and there is a leaderboard for projects. So if you want to be a Sloan's champion, we always say, you know, go and sign up to that Frog ID project and keep our ranking on the board. And that was initiated by a whole bunch of environmental organisations and land care groups from the region, the larger region, not just Corowa, but yeah.
1: That makes me incredibly happy that it's gone competitive, because I'm not going to lie, when I get an email that says thank you for your uploading of the data, here's what was in it, I get a little bit of a buzz. I'm like, yeah, I did that. I managed to get that recording.
0: Absolutely, absolutely. It's, yeah, if you're a competitive person, you can make it competitive.
1: Clever to have an incredible night tonight. How many people come along for these events?
0: We usually get around about 30 people.
1: Yeah, wow.
0: Yeah, which is sort of a great number when you're doing a bit of a quiet walk around a wetland. So yeah, and it's usually new people every year who come along and go, oh, I don't really know much about this, but I want to. So that's really great to see. Yeah.
1: It is really exciting. Get out there, shine a light and disturb some frog mating, because obviously that's what they're out there for. Claire Birch, local land care coordinator for the Corowa District Land Care. The Sloan's Froglet Champion events is on tonight. Bookings are essential, but if you're in the area, you can actually give it a little bit of a Google, head out that way, join the people who go around to help get a better indication of where those little froglets are. And again, froglet, not because it's only half a frog, even though it is only half frog. Froglet, because it's just so damn cute.
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1: Aussie music, nothing but today. Stephen from Kelwa texting in saying, how about playing Good Light in Broome? It's a great Aussie song. Stephen, we'll see if we can track something down. And another texter saying, the Hall of Fame should have Ram Jam Big Band and The Loved Ones. Now, it does not have Ram Jam Big Band, but The Loved Ones, I think, got inducted about 2010, and I might play some of those a little bit later. We're talking only Aussie music because ARIA Hall of Fame, inducted 6 new people last night. It's huge. They don't normally do 6. They normally do 1 or 2 at the absolute most, and one of them was The Living End.

0: It is The Living End with their take on Tainted Love, inducted into the ARIA Hall of Fame last night. Kim on the line, and Kim, so many good bands from the 1970s that you've been talking about on the text line. How are you this morning?
1: Oh, very well, thanks, Nick, and thanks for taking my call. Back in the 70s, you could go to any pub in Melbourne, which is where I grew up, and see all of those excellent bands playing every Saturday night. And I was just saying to your producer, I think, that on the Friday, the Age used to have the Green Guide. And in the Green Guide was the Gig Guide. And you just looked up every Friday what bands were playing where in what pubs, and off you went. So I saw Billy Thorpe and the Aztecs, AC/DC, the Masters Apprentices, Chain, all of those, LRB in the early days, all of those pubs. Of course, you had to be over 18.
0: Of course you had to be over 18. Of course you did. But I know that feeling, getting that Gig Guide, just circling everything you were going to go to that weekend.
1: Oh, absolutely. You can see the Mountain View and the Manhattan in Ringwood, all the way to across town to Surfside Six and the Croxton Park before it got, well, not a pub you wanted to go to.
0: Kim, we're going to hit the news soon, but I'm so glad we got a chance to talk about this, and thank you. Kim in Yarrawonga, remembering when those bands we're talking about, that'd just be playing your local pub. A few people coming in saying, what a terrible cover of Tainted Love. Agree to disagree on that one, but that's only because I'm a big Living End fan. I'm on 1300 977 222. It's news time.
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4: Good morning, Natasha McFarlane with ABC News. VicRoads says it has restored digital systems overnight after website issues impacted licensing and registration transactions. Customers have been unable to book license tests, register vehicles or renew licenses online for a week after a major system upgrade over the weekend. VicRoads Chief Corporate Affairs Officer Carly Dixon has told 774 ABC Melbourne the website is working again but is being closely monitored for any issues.
5: Because of the complexity of the change, we are prepared to deal with challenges as they arise. We are feeling cautiously optimistic that we have dealt with the issues surrounding the website, but we're going to keep really close eyes on it until we've got a little bit of experience under our belt.
4: Victoria Police has begun recruitment for its first regional academy. Danushi Dias reports.
6: Victoria Police is looking for 25 recruits to train at its first regional academy based in Mildura in the state's northwest. The new program is aimed at employing local people at regional police stations that have been struggling with staff shortages and will mirror the training run at the police academy.